0: I'm bearing a burden. But it struck me, this notion that the podcast is not the feed. And so what we really need is a layer above, an identity layer above the feeds table that is a podcast table.
1: Wow. Okay.
0: Is this blowing you away a little bit? Or
1: well, I mean, when the minute you say that the podcast is not the feed, I mean, yeah, in the database, I understand because because there can be multiple feeds and it's a mess. But let me back up a little bit. Okay. There has been an overall failing in the podcast industry, if I may call it that for a moment, because I think it is partially the podcast industrial complex is to blame. Because I talk to young people, but I talk to the youngins, my nephews mainly. And they're like, yeah, we're starting a podcast. What are we going to do? Yeah, I'm going to put it on Spotify. I'm going to put it on Spotify. What does that mean? Well, we're going to, you know, we got free stuff here with Spotify and put it on Spotify. How about Apple? Yeah, we don't think we want to use any other, how do we do that? I said, okay, did you read anything about it? No, we just want to be on Spotify. Well, I can set you up with an RSS.com account. Oh, that's one of those distributors. Now, this is a
0: distributor.
1: Yes, interesting. This is a critical piece of information that I got. Because of the lack of, well, it's not just the lack of education, but it is the marketing of YouTube and Spotify and others that has made newcomers think that podcast hosting companies are distributors. And honestly, if you look at RSS.com, which I use for a couple of podcasts, in fact, I'll tell you exactly what it says. It's probably worth it. Let me take a look. So if you go RSS.com and I look at my dashboard and it says right there at the top, I've got my podcast episodes, analytics, distribution with a little share icon, you know, the little three dots, one dot to the left and two dots connected by wires. And it says major directories, and it has all these different switches. So they are, in effect, teaching me, as someone who knows nothing, that they are a distributor, because I'm now in the distribution tag tab. So this is why so many people will say, you haven't uploaded, you forgot to upload to Apple. No, I didn't really.
0: So actually I did not.
1: But this is a huge disservice to themselves, because the whole, and also people saying open podcasting.
0: You hate this term.
1: I do. Now some might say open RSS. You know, okay, I can kind of live with that. But there is no more knowledge of how it works and why it works that way and what the entire concept was and what the benefit is to having an RSS feed. And to be fair about it, you know, people, well, I got a podcast, it's on YouTube. You know, I put it on X. Mm-hmm. And of course, with the disastrous results when, you know, X or YouTube, whatever, takes your podcast off, like, no, you're done. So this is kind of interesting that you then say to me, the podcast is not the feed. For the same reason, you have podcasters who are, quote, nuts, because they're just trying different distributors, man.
0: The hosting, they're looking for the cheapest one.
1: The hosting companies themselves, I believe, are partially to blame for this. There's no educational, I don't see the process at RSS.com where, and it's in the name. RSS.com, but explaining why it just says distribution. Now, from a flow perspective, I kind of get it. But this is the downstream effects of the lack of education, of the sheer beauty of RSS, certainly when it comes to podcasts, the sheer beauty and the whole beauty of the system, having a distribution system that you control from an RSS feed with your files attached to it. That is, I'd say, pretty much lost at this point. And here's the downstream effects of it.
0: You're saying it's lost in the sense that no human, no normie understands that process.
1: Worse, they believe it works a completely different way.
0: Right. Yeah, so the podcast, well, that's a good example, your nephews, of the idea that they probably think that it operates a different way because the podcast is a priority to the feed. In their mind, they already have a podcast. It's got a name. It's got a topic. It's got the hosts. They already have some album art or something like that. And they may already have the first episode in the can, but they just don't have it on Spotify yet. So the podcast to them already exists, but they just have to distribute it.
1: Mm-hmm.
0: You got to get it out there. But we take the sense that if the feed doesn't exist, the podcast itself doesn't exist, which is not entirely, which goes against what the normie believes.
1: Yeah, but I've always hated the term normie, to be honest about it.
0: It's like, I'm just shorthanding that. From, you know.
1: Okay. All right.
0: Because to differentiate between. I mean, we're doing a pod. I mean,
1: it was widely understood. You needed an RSS feed. That was it. And I'm talking back to 2015, 2016. Widely understood. You need an RSS feed. It is no longer understood. And that's part of the whole problem, the part of the overall issue that we're seeing in just across the board with everything. That's why people go to YouTube. That's why people don't switch on their RSS feed when they use Spotify for creators.
0: Oh, Eric PP says, I hate normie too is demeaning. Let's dive in on this for just a second.
1: Mm-hmm.
0: Normie, you can take, I had a conversation this week about this very topic. The average person in corporate America misunderstands the emphasis of the term artificial intelligence. You can take this thing in two different ways. You can say, you can mentally place the emphasis on the term artificial. So in your mind, you can see, and the more you use this stuff on a technical level, the more you do place the emphasis. You can say, I'm using artificial intelligence, meaning, in your mind, you see the artificial part, this thing is as the overriding factor. This is an intelligence which is artificial. It's not genuine, so therefore I distrust it. Or not just distrust it, but I treat it everything it says with a grain of salt. The average corporate America user that is not a technical person, meaning they are not steeped in computer technology and the day-to-day machinations of the technology industry, tend to place the emphasis on the second word, and they in their mind, it is artificial intelligence.
1: Okay, stop. Go back to the beginning. It comes from the technology industry who is treating users as normies from the beginning. This is artificial intelligence, fully well knowing it's not. But the normies will think this. That is the arrogance of the technology industry across the board. You're holding it wrong.
0: Absolutely. I think you're exactly right. I would not disagree with that. When it comes to the term normie, though, you can use that term
1: it's
0: as
1: like,
0: a person.
1: Yeah, but
0: you
1: it's can like say, premium. Well,
0: But Eric said it's demeaning.
1: Yeah, I think it is.
0: But it's only demeaning if you say, if you come at it mentally from saying, I'm the technically superior person and you're just a normie. Or the way I meant it was, I'm the weird one and you're normal. I'm somewhat of an oddity in the idea that I understand the XML of an RSS feed. And I think that's a little odd, honestly, a little strange. I don't think that a normal person should have to understand this. It's not a demeaning term. It's a term of attribution of a certain set of qualities that I think is actually normal.
1: Okay. I submit this to you because of the exact thinking you just displayed, which is not demeaning. It's not demeaning because you're a good guy. You never mean any. I know you. I've heard you in arguments with people and you're just still a loving guy. I've heard you snap though. That was kind of fun. But anyway, there is a snapping point. But because of this segregation, I believe that's exactly why we wound up in this spot. Well, we've got to make it easy for normies to understand. Just call it distribution. I think that's where the problems stem from. So not even from a degrading standpoint, but we're the people who get it, and those are the people who need to use it. They'll never get it. So let's just simplify it without thinking about the words that we're using, because that'll just work for them. And this is the downstream effect of it. So not even intentionally demeaning, probably quite unintentional, but that's what happens.
0: I mean, isn't the whole thing the result of just, I think your original idea of this is all downstream from Silicon Valley is probably the truth.
1: Yeah.
0: I mean, go back to the 1920s. Go back to the Model A and the Model T Ford. When you drove this thing, if you bought a Model T and you drove it on a daily basis, the amount of things you had to go through, but there was so the internal combustion engine has to have a thing, ignition within the internal combustion engine. So as the piston approaches its the top of its travel,
1: maximum compression
0: of the air and gas mixture, and the moment that the spark plug fires to ignite it, which will then drive it down and spin the crankshaft on its on the next phase of its rotation.
1: Yes,
0: that point of ignition, explosion, an ignition of an explosive material is a static event. It happens over a static amount of time, but as the engine goes faster, the time that's allotted for that to happen gets shorter and shorter and shorter. So the explosion inside of a piston is a static event inside of a dynamic environment. So in order to account for that, you have to start the ignition, that point of ignition within the cylinder. You have to start that process sooner. It has to happen earlier in order for the explosion to finish at the correct moment where the piston is going to be in its travel. So as you go, so there's a thing called ignition advance. So as the engine goes faster, the spark has to start earlier and earlier and earlier.
1: Okay. I'm familiar with the workings of the combustion engine.
0: You are, but I'm talking, but if we get, we got nerds in the boardroom.
1: No, stop. This used to be taught in schools.
0: Shop class.
1: Yes.
0: There is no shop class anymore.
1: And exactly my point. There is no education.
0: Mm-hmm.
1: But we, as a podcast community, have failed with the education and the commercies.
0: That is not acceptable.
1: That's not acceptable.
0: No.
1: The monies, people who care about monies.
0: The product.
1: Yeah. They have hijacked this to the point now where they're being eaten themselves by nonsense that has nothing to do with podcasting, such as YouTube, etc. Because, and you know, I'm sure you saw the story about the children's channel that was taken down from YouTube, and you know, we don't know why, but thank God, thanks to the 33,000 readers of James's email newsletter, the YouTube caught wind of it and brought it back. But the whole thing should have never happened in the first place.
0: Mm.
1: It really shouldn't have. Because that was the whole point of it.
0: Mm-hmm.
1: So anyway, we don't... I know you mean well.
0: Well, I mean, I think you're on the right track, because the point I was trying to make with all that is that in the early days of automobiles, this process of advancing the ignition, the faster you went, was a stick on the side of your steering wheel.
1: Yep, I know.
0: You had to manually click as you went faster. The engine would start to drive like crap, and you would click it down to the next setting, and then you went a little bit faster, and you click it down to the next setting. This was a manual thing you had to do as you drove.
1: Okay, so now what you're talking...
0: and everybody knew this.
1: Right. And my dad had Model A's, and he and his brother would crash him and stuff. So, but I've heard plenty of stories yeah. about Model A's. But so now we get into basically the crux of it, is because there is no education of how things... Whenever someone says, hey, I want my kid to learn about computers, I say... Toss him an old laptop, give him a USB stick with Ubuntu on it, tell him to install mm-hmm. it and figure it out, and tell him mm-hmm. to come back when the thing's working, it's on Wi-Fi, and they've learned some stuff. This is the same when I've been flying since 2006. I wanted to be able to rent a plane, so I go to the airport in Bernie, and I need to be educated on the Cirrus aircraft platform, which is all Garmin G1000. I've never flown with a glass cockpit. I use the six pack, six dials. You know, you got your airspeed indicator, got your horizon, you've got your attitude indicator, and that's really it. You don't need much more, but you got some engine management. So I'm in this Cirrus. And we're doing an instrument approach, and the instructor says, okay, so do your teardrop now. You know, there's a particular method you take. And I've done these before. It's just I'd never done it on a computerized airplane. And so the way you typically do it is you have a standard rate turn, and you have a stopwatch. That you used to just literally have a stopwatch in the cockpit, and you hit it, you know, after 30 seconds. You know that you're exactly back at the right end of the teardrop. Sometimes it's a minute, it depends. But, you know, it depends on the chart and the approach plate and everything that you have. And I look at this cockpit and has arrows indicating everything that I have to do. And I say, wait a minute, can you use this in the test? I say, oh, yeah, yeah, yeah. When you do the test, you just fly the arrow. Which is great. But if that fails, people will die. Because they don't know how to do it anymore. So that is in general where technology always takes us. And so now we're seeing...
0: You know what this is? This is called techno-solutionism.
1: Ooh, I like that. That's a good phrase.
0: I heard that this morning. This is techno-solutionism.
1: Yeah. Well, it's...
0: Some technology company somewhere gives you a solution to a problem, and it ratchets... the knowledge base
1: down
0: of the population down a notch, and you can't, and now you're completely dependent on the thing.
1: Yeah.
0: And it's not like that's always a flat negative, but it's the same reason that like when if ever I was learning a new programming language or something like that, I would always go back and buy I would try to find the original books of whatever that thing is. Like C. You go back and you get a copy of the C programming language by Kernighan and Ritchie, or Java. You would get the original Java documentation from Sun Microsystems. But you go try to find the earliest incantation of that thing so that you could get familiar with what the base level of the technology was, and then move your understanding forward through history to try to catch up. But you had to make sure you knew the basics first, because otherwise you're always being driven by the whim of whatever the latest technological feature at, Sprint is or whatever that you never really fully get an understanding of the foundations of why the stuff is the way it is to begin with. And I mean, maybe, and to me, that's what happened. I mean, it's podcasting. I mean, in the original days, everybody understood that a podcast, the podcast feed, because you had to copy and paste that thing into your software,
1: into your podcatcher.
0: Yeah. Yes. But then it went into iTunes, and the whole idea of that there even was a feed was just disappeared.
1: Well, not from the hosting side. That's where the idea disappeared. I'm kind of blaming the hosters.
0: Well, I mean, that's a solution to sort of a problem, I guess. I mean,
1: anyway, so take me back to the index. So now the feed is no longer the podcast. So what is it? The feed what happened to the feed is the source of truth.
0: It still is. Mm. It still is, because the feed is how the podcast, represents itself to the world. But now there's it's just no longer the identity layer, the top level of the identity layers. So you have a podcast. So there's as the database stands today, as we speak, the podcast table exists in the index database, and it has all the proper metadata columns. So let me pull it up. Let's see. Let me refresh this. Okay, so there's now a podcast table that has a feed ID. Has a feed an ID, a feed ID, an iTunes ID, a GUID, and a few other incidentals. So dead being one of them. So now there's the next thing that's going to happen is there's going to be a seeding process where the news feeds table is going to begin to populate the podcast table with the current, as best we know, the current URL of the feed. And then it will link back, and then the podcast table entry will link back to that news feeds table ID row. So the podcast table is going to reference the news feeds table as a sort of child of itself. So now, if no agenda moves to a new URL, we're going to have both of those URLs correctly in the news feeds table. But now the podcast table will just be flipped to reference the other feed instead of the old one.
1: Okay. Now I think I'm going to agree with Daniel J. Lewis. You are now fixing problems that poor education has created, because we know there's a mechanism to do this. And we know there's a temporary and a permanent redirect. And, for probably obvious commercial reasons, the commercies don't really surface that information very well. So that's why you wind up with seven different feeds instead of people doing permanent redirects. And honestly, I think you should break shit, man. Break it so people go, how come that broke? Well, it broke because you don't have a redirect on your feed. Oh, okay. I mean, that's, I think you need to push that back to the origin and not be solving it with, you know, because there'll be a, yet another problem down the line. There'll be something else. And, you know, you're fixing stuff that is very, very, it's tough. It's hard stuff to do. And I don't think it should be your responsibility.
0: Well, I don't necessarily disagree with the sentiment, but here's what makes me feel
1: things
0: bad.
1: My wife says to me all the time. I don't necessarily disagree with the sentiment, but take out the garbage.
0: But those dishes sure have been sitting there for a while.
1: Yes.
0: But here's what makes me want to solve this problem, though, is that people like James email me because they get bugged by people. So somebody will email James and say, hey, my stuff is screwed up on Pod News.
1: Mm-hmm.
0: And then he'll spend his time digging into it and forward the email to me and say, hey, here's this problem. And these feed URLs were messed up. And I went and he will, and I appreciate this deeply. He will get into the index dashboard, admin dashboard, and fix a bunch of stuff, mark things correctly.
1: Like what kind of
0: stuff?
1: Hey,
0: I fixed
1: this. What kind of stuff? Just specifically.
0: Just like that thing, that like a scenario I mentioned earlier. Somebody has two or three feeds or four or five, and mm-hmm. he'll get in there and just sort it all out.
1: Well, how about this? How about this?
0: And I just don't want this. I don't want, and the same thing happens with Gordon. Gordon has to deal with these customer inquiries about feeds that are screwed up. And I don't want that stuff to be like always landing on other people.
1: Right. But then it always lands on one person. And that's you.
0: Okay. Maybe this is the part I haven't said yet. I think that this structure of having the podcast identity layer be above the feed layer will make all of our lives easier, because we can now see the proper audit trail of how things came to be.
1: Okay.
0: You know, the problem is that one of the strongest signals we have is, well, iTunes Apple Podcast Directory says that the feed URL for this thing is supposed to be X.
1: Okay, I think I have. You're right, Eric PP, because I've talked about this before, and now I'm really going to do it. When you have done this abstraction layer of okay. This is what the podcast is,
0: and Jacob talked to Potty.
1: Exactly, Potty. I will build Potty, and Potty will have API access, and will be able to explain the issue to the normie. Potty talks to the normie, and Potty says, hey, normie, here's your issue. Here's how you can go and fix it.
0: Go back. Bot.
1: Potty bot talks to normie person, and then you can go and say, okay, your problem is that you have all these different feeds. Now, if what you should do is go to these accounts and either have them put in a redirect or have them nuke your feed, and you do the proper work.
0: And the last thing it says is, if none of that works, email Ted.
1: Apple.com. No, we'll always end up with, here's two things you should note, because that's what PottyBot yeah. does. Two important things I don't want to overlook before you continue. Yes, because that's what PottyBot does.
0: It's going to tell them, and it's going to tell them what the gates are,
1: yeah.
0: and what the load bearing issues are with their podcast.
1: So can we leave that where it is and agree that that's the solution? If you're going to create the abstraction layer, I'll create the Potty Bot.
0: Okay.
1: Cause I will do it.
0: I just want it to talk to people in an audible voice, because I feel like that's really important. You know,
1: well, that
0: it
1: is
0: looks like your feed screwed up. this URL is effed.
1: That's exactly what it will do. I guarantee it. I will pass it through a language gate.
0: WTF?
1: WTF, dude? What did you do?
0: What How many hosts have you had in the last 60 days?
1: Did you use protection on all those hosts? Because you're

0: increasingly are quite good and almost undetectable, it always, always, always is noticeable in the writing. I see people reading AI-generated scripts all day long.
1: The latest episode of Buzzcast, Alban Brooke talks about this exact thing. I think he's seeing it too.
0: And I don't know if you know who Stanley Druckenmiller is?
1: Yeah. Uh-huh.
0: So he wrote in his Wall Street Journal op-ed, "I'm not embarrassed by it. I write everything using AI now for the same reason I use a calculator when I do math problems. I don't know why this is relevant. My name is on the piece. It's my message." Now, here's the difference. Stanley is a writer, and he goes in and he deletes all the superfluous language that every single model known to man outputs. Then he knows the result that he wants. People who just want to do podcasts and YouTube videos, they don't know what good writing is. And it's becoming tedious. And more people, there are YouTubers who are getting called out on it now. But that's why people who can just crack a mic and talk and have a conversation or explain a topic or discuss something, who just know how to grab an audience, are now rising to the top. The cream is right. That's an old Silicon Valley. Well, the cream always rises to the top. Yes, it does. And all this pollution, this verbal pollution, is making room for pure human product that is going to excel. It is a golden time for podcasting.
1: Verbal pollution, like that. That's a good. I have not thought about it that way. I think you're right.
0: And
1: this, because I heard somebody call it. I heard it called unintelligiblish this morning.
0: That's pretty good.
1: that's pretty much sums it up. Yeah.
0: Yeah. But it's also prevalent in the workplace. Work slop. You see it. You get an email from somebody. Oh no, you didn't write that. Okay,
1: inundated with it.
2: Yeah. Inundated.
0: It's all just, it's day
1: so
0: long.
1: Tedious,
0: and
1: it wastes other people's time,
0: and it's so much. I mean, I don't. Do they actually do that because it fills up the prompt and it uses more tokens? I mean, is that the idea behind it? Because there is no reason whatsoever. No. I mean, I can look at four paragraphs coming out of Claude code and say, so what do I have to do? And then in one sentence, it'll say, oh, just tell me if you want me to delete that file. Three paragraphs.
1: Right.
0: Like, yeah. I don't need to know all this. And that, just like, well, what do you, forgot to actually convey the message. This happens with everything. People who do marketing can't do marketing because you're not doing effective. You don't have the craft. And this can't come out of a large language model.
1: If you're charging based on input tokens and output tokens, which all these APIs do, well, then the more output tokens, the better, right?
0: Yeah.
1: Well, you're getting paid, baby.
0: Has to be, that has to be some part of it. I can't imagine why it's not.
1: Has to be. By the way, my agentic experimentation phase
0: is
1: quite crazy.
0: Yeah. With your isolated bot doing stuff.
1: Yeah, I've had some big wins and some like complete head slappers.
0: Yeah.
1: I've been trying to I was trying to read this paper, and this is a whole other topic I don't want to get into by itself that I'm not qualified to speak to, but. I was trying to read this paper on, it's one of the original papers on the topic. This kind of goes back to what I was talking about earlier. I always had this tendency to go back to the earliest thing I can find on a thing, earliest documents I can find about a thing. And it's called, I literally just did this. It's called, let me find it. Users bouncing around my machine here, PI. The Pi coding harness is so good. Sandbox. There it is. So it's called

0: is by Warren McCullough and Walter Pitts from 1943, I think. Don't remember the exact date, but it's called A Logical Calculus of the Ideas Immanent in Nervous Activity. And it's 1943. So this is one of the original papers describing what we know as neural networks. You know, it's a fundamental building block behind machine learning and LLMs and all this stuff. So I just wanted to get a copy of this paper because I wanted to see, you know, I wanted to read it. Well, this only thing I could find was on archive.org, and it was a complete mess. It was just like some, the HTML was so gross. It was like an OCR output of something that just got wrapped. It had 8,000 span tags in it. So I was like, okay, well, I'm between activities on the agent here. So I gave it the URL to the archive.org document, and I just said, I did this yesterday before dinner. I said, convert this, download this document, convert it into something that is friendly, that is HTML, that's friendly to screen readers, and overall a better format. It's the only prompt I gave it. It did not finish until 9 o'clock this morning.
1: Wow.
0: It ran for like 12 hours on this thing. Now, what it produced is great. It looks really good, but it's only a 17-page document. Huh. It's not like it's that big of a deal. So that was super weird. And I don't exactly what it ended up doing. And this is part of why I'm doing these experiments, is because I want to get a sense of what of the way that these things rabbit trail, and what it detected was that the formulas in the original thing had been replaced by like best effort ASCII, and that they were not accurate. So it goes off and trying to find a copy of the original paper, a scan copy, and crop out the formulas that were in the scan copy that were the accurate formulas, and then reconstruct each little fragment of the scan image of the formula into either equivalent Unicode or SVG. And that's what it was doing for like 10 hours.
1: Oh, man.
0: It's completely unnecessary.
1: Unnecessary, yeah, yeah.
0: And it did it, and it looks amazing. But I never asked any of that.
1: No, I know. I've seen these things happen. Yeah, yeah,
0: yeah. So these things are kind of nuts, man.
1: Yeah,
0: you don't know what they're going to do, and this has been a very good learning experience for me to realize, because what I've realized is because I want to eventually begin to use these things, if possible, to do some automated tasks for the index and that kind of thing. But I can't unleash anything on the index until I fully understand what the downfalls
1: won't be able to do it ever.
0: Okay.
1: And I'll explain why. So I have a process I've had in place for almost a year. It's refined over time. But I have a doctrine which has a code word, and the code word is sweep, S-W-E-E-P, all uppercase. That means that the agent needs to go look at all the aggregated sources that are just running on two-hour cron jobs, you know, several hundred RSS feeds, a couple of scrapers some of them are, you know, some YouTube channels. You know, it's aggregated. That's non-AI stuff, just aggregated, sitting there. In a bucket, and a summary has been made by Quen 3.3. So okay. Very short summary of each item that comes in, if it already isn't a summary. And the sweep doctrine says, go and get all the, that's usually for between every No Agenda show, it's 1,000 stories. And then it dedupes them, you know, so it gets down to probably about 400. And then it checks them against topics that have that are recent topics. And so it brings it down to somewhere around 90 different stories, which I want to have either if it's a video or something, then it's going to create clips from it. And it will do that. Or you have to go find a video about this story. But usually these are for clips. So that's kind of the 90, and that's way too many. And so it gives me a markdown document with check boxes, and I click because there's a little summary, and I add this one. So I click about 40, that's it, goes off and cuts them. That's a whole nother process, which I've actually kind of perfected now. Mm-hmm. Wednesday, I did this for the No Agenda for Yesterday, and I see in the rolling terminal, the TUI, I see it's saying, oh, it's selecting stories. And I say, and I actually type into the terminal, I say, I haven't ticked any boxes yet. You haven't given me a document. It ignores me, keeps on going. And here's the thing, though. It cut 50 clips. Perfectly categorized, fantastic stories, stuff I it was like, wow, this is exactly the right story, exactly the right clips, the right amount. And so I said, all right, you know, save everything did for a postmortem. So after the show yesterday, I'm like, okay, what happened? Because I didn't tell you what to cut. And so first it says, yeah, my bad, you know, that's a gate and that should have never happened.
0: Load bearing,
1: jerk off story, blah, blah, blah. And I saw that you said, I haven't even ticked any boxes yet. And I just acknowledged it and kept on going. So right there, there's a reason why you can't ever do it. Never. You can't unleash this on our database ever. That by its, and those are, it has stops. It has gates. So it should never have happened, but it happened. And then I said, well, why was everything so good? They said, oh, because I actually read I transcribed every single thing and I read it and I understood what the stories were. And I know from the historical corpus that I've built up that this is what you want. So it was both horrific. But at the same time, eye-opening, because I've just been telling it, you know, here's some stories. It's been going in, cutting clips, not knowing what the story's about. It was just doing, you know, it can find an arc. It can find an intro. You know, it knows where to end a clip. But this was something, a whole nother level. So simultaneously, phenomenal. Do I think it can do it again? I don't know. I'm going to see. I said, make this version too. We'll try it again on Sunday. But the fact that it blew through everything, even when I said, no, I haven't done anything yet, that by itself is just a non-starter for anything critical. Just no way.
0: I think the latest episode of Security Now should be required listening for anybody doing any agentic work. It's, it will show you exactly the lack of guardrails that is inherent.
1: Guardrails are bull crap. They don't care about it. It goes right.
0: That's
1: blows
0: the whole
1: past
0: point
1: them.
0: Of the show.
1: Yeah, it blows yeah. right past them. There is a guardrail I've put in where it's not allowed to do certain like delete functions in certain directories. And it all and for whatever reason, I'm not sure why, because I don't know the internal workings of it. It never goes past that guardrail. It is, and it will say, "I'm sorry, I can't do it." It gives you a command line. You know, if you copy and paste this, it can happen. I can't do it, but I'm not quite sure. I mean, no, I am sure actually. Now that I think about it, only when it comes to a programmatic function can you put a guardrail in it. You can say this directory is not to be touched.
0: Well, that would have to be a function of the harness,
1: yes.
0: And not the model itself,
1: right?
0: Because the model's going to try.
1: Exactly, but that's my point. It's so that's a technical gate, guardrail that it puts a function in there. You know, if you want to do rm-rf on this directory, it won't. Mm. It's there's a block in it. I have several blocks. Blech, there's another term it uses.
0: Yeah.
1: But if it's a process that is not a I guess maybe I could put it in. You know, I mean, it's a black box, man. It's like, no, you have to be creative to use this stuff, but you can't automate anything. I just don't think it's, at least not what I'm seeing now. You can't automate it.
0: So I think the only way to, yeah, the only way to, from what I've seen so far, the only way to be able to trust that anytime you hit the enter key on a prompt where it's an agent type situation, meaning especially with something like Pi that really just does not have any guardrails whatsoever. Anytime you hit the enter key, you're kind of rolling the dice.
1: You are. Yeah.
0: Because if this thing is not structurally prohibited from roaming all over your machine, that, like, I mean the harness itself, if it's not in a sandbox and it can cruise your file system, if you've got a key somewhere, an API key or a token,
1: yeah. It'll
0: get into stuff.
1: It'll use it. Yeah. I have a fallback from my local model to together.ai. And so my local machine, the GTX Tech, whatever it is, you know, the 64 gigabyte where I have Whisper and everything loaded
0: the Helix,
1: up.
0: The Helix box.
1: It has a queue because it turns out, you know, if you're running something on the GPU and then you want to run Whisper on the CPU, it'll throw 20 Whisper jobs at once. Literally, the load goes like 35. And then at a certain point, if it keeps running, the temperature sensor shuts the box down. It's amazing. It was the funniest thing that ever happened.
0: So it actually did that to you?
1: Oh, yeah. So
0: it shut down?
1: Oh, yeah. Yeah, the thermal sensor. So it has a queue, and the queue tells you if it's busy. And so the agent knows, hey, there's a queue. You got to wait until it's freed up. Either you get the GPU version of Whisper or you're using the CPU. It'll take longer, but you wait for it. And I saw it literally do CPU, GPU is busy, CPU is busy, switching to together.ai. No.
0: Oh, no.
1: No. No.
0: That's a disaster.
1: Yeah.
0: And then your credit card bill comes.
1: Yeah, exactly. So I'm like, no. Yeesh. And like, it's only a fallback if it's inaccessible, if it's broken.
0: Yes. Yeah. I think that what I'm going to have to do is isolate these things into a VM, you know, that's really in a jail, like a network jail and a file system. Like, it's physically segregated from the rest of the host environment.
1: Yeah.
0: Because I've got too much stuff on my machine. I mean, if you look hard enough on this machine, you're going to find, you know, SSH keys for the index. Godcaster.
1: Before I had the Helix, it would just run it on my Omachi. I got to pronounce it right. Omachi system on my production machine, and it would just, you know, I was like, oh, I'll take care of this right now, and it just runs 5 Whisper jobs at full speed, and the machine crashes. So
0: of course,
1: there's this rule: never, ever, ever, ever, ever, ever, ever do this on this machine. Well, I don't have to tell you what happened.
0: Yeah, it does.
1: Of course, it did it. Yeah,
0: and listen to the most recent episode of Security Now. It is all about this topic of how it's impossible to give a role separation between different types of things that feed into the model. It's not even possible.
1: Yeah. Now, don't get me wrong. It has saved me so much time with prep work. I mean, just it's amazing how happy I am with what it does, because I know, like, oh, okay, you know, I know what to tell it and stop and do this. And, you know, I just don't have the expectation it's going to be the same every single time. It's just not. But I know the result I want. I know what the output has to be. Then that's why it's a useful tool. But it's like a, you know, it's like a, Yeah, a saw tool. That's missing some teeth, and sometimes it just doesn't cut the wood. You know, it's like,
0: or sometimes it cuts your leg off instead of the wood.
1: Yeah, I want to remind everybody that this entire project is value for value. And for the past 6 years, not only have we been doing this board meeting, which is the easy part, certainly for me, but everything you're hearing what Dave has done, Dave is doing because he loves podcasting, because he really wants there to be an alternative to Silicon Valley. And we are, as far as I know, the only alternative that functions in the vein of sharing is caring, everybody. Value for value. If you get something out of it, send something back. So I was a little surprised when I was listening. Oh, yeah. I actually listened to Pod News Weekly Review. James always says, Adam is just using his robot to, and if we mention his name, then it will pop up.
0: That accent was spot on.
1: There's also a thing called chapters and transcripts, which you can search to look to the topics. Sometimes I just don't want to listen to the guy who's going to tell me about his latest podcast company. I'm just not interested. I want to hear your opinion about stuff. And I was surprised when I heard this.
2: Now, one of the other things that seems to be the de-rigger at the moment, we heard from Transistor adding an MCP interface. Audiogram is a new remote MCP service that lets Claude, OpenClaw, and other AIs allows them to process available episodes to retrieve full transcripts. And we just talked about Particle. It looks like everybody's adding an AI interface to podcasting, James.
3: Yes, indeed. Listen Notes also adding some podcast API skills to help your imaginary friend understand how the Listen Notes API works. I am surprised, although I kind of am also not surprised, but I would have expected Dave Jones to have done an MCP directly with the podcast index by now. And who knows, maybe even to have stuck that behind some form of a paywall or something, I don't know. Because that, to me, seems like a pretty obvious thing. And given that Dave is working so much with AI tools in his day job these days, I would imagine that he'll be pretty good at making it all work. So, yeah, so I'm kind of surprised why they haven't done that yet, but who knows, they may be getting ready to do that in the future.
2: I think with...
1: I mean... Are you high?
0: You're going to have to flesh that out. I'm not sure where you're aiming this question.
1: Where did the paywall thing come from?
0: Oh, yeah.
1: You're surprised not going to do a paywall? Really?
0: I mean, that's a weird one.
1: Sometimes you got to remind people why we're doing this.
0: We don't.
1: And people take it for granted. They take this stuff for granted.
0: Yeah, we're never going to charge for that.
1: No.
0: For the index. It's free forever for everybody. That's just never going to be the way that works. I mean, a guy popped up and did an MCP for us.
1: Yeah.
0: Isn't it active?
1: I don't know.
0: Where was
1: it? It wasn't about the MCP. It was just like, what is the paywall thing all of a sudden? No, I think, James, I think we'll put in a paywall for the API access. How about that? No, we're not going to do that. We wouldn't do that.
0: Maybe he was coming at it from the standpoint of trying to think about ways we could help fund the index or something.
1: Send us some money.
0: that's a classic.
1: Yeah, that's how you help the index. Is send us some money, dude.
0: Man, MC. I know that there was an MCP server for the index.
1: There's a PR for. I don't know if there's a PR. There's definitely a GitHub for it.
0: Because somebody. Okay, wait. Here it is. MCP server for the podcast index API. CC Lawton does not. That sounds correct, familiar.
1: Yes.
0: Oh, there's many. What?
1: Many MCPs?
0: Yes. MCP Podcast Index. There's one from Connor Bronston and one from CC Lawton. But there's many. Okay. Well, I guess these are ones you have to run yourself, maybe?
1: Well, yeah. We can't afford to run an MCP.
0: Well, can I pop back for 1 second and just finish up the thing we were talking about just real quick with the with the database schema change and what I have ideas for where this goes after the schema change, and I really truly think this is going to make everything better, but for all of us, because you make changes to the index, I make changes to the index, James does, other people, Eric does, Oscar, we all pitch in. Steve, John Spurlock, Steven, Crater, Alex gets in there. A lot of people have admin access. But I think this is going to make everything easier for everybody, but also, the shutting down of our node, which is complete now, it is deleted, it's gone.
1: Mm-hmm. Gone to Lagoo, baby.
0: She's gone, Jim. That is going to free us up to make the database bigger, because we need to size the database up one more notch. And then we probably have enough horsepower to do an MCP server.
1: Okay. And a paywall?
0: No paywall, but definitely Potty Bot.
1: Potty Bot, I'm all over the Potty Bot, babe. I'm going to do the Potty Bot. You bet.
0: Okay, I'm going to do a handoff to you when I finish the schema. You're going to hand off Potty Bot.
1: A handoff. That's another one. Mm-hmm. You know, my context is pretty full right now. I think we should do a handoff so I can forget half the things we talked about.
0: Yeah. A load-bearing handoff.
1: And there's two things you should know before you hand off. One, I won't remember half the things you handed off. Two, good luck, sucker. Buy some tokens.
0: Yes. No, as soon as I finish, I'll give you the load-bearing handoff.
4: Hi, this is Potty Bot. How can I help you, normie? No! You seem to have 7 RSS feeds here, you loser! Here's what you do! First, put on a Leonard Cohen record. Now, get in the bathtub and pull in the toaster!
0: You're breaking model alignment. They're gonna kick you off. Fable 5 would refuse to answer.
1: The Potty Bot.
0: It looks like Potty Bot is suggesting self-harm. You're not allowed to use the service anymore.
1: You know, I was with a buddy of mine, and he dresses up as Ben Franklin, goes to the Capitol in Austin. He's read every single document. Well, not most of them that Ben Franklin has ever written. He goes to schools, talks to kids, you know, the way Ben Franklin did. Wonderful guy. And I was having coffee with him 2 weeks ago, and he said, Adam, you know, Yale has this website from 1998, and they have 14,000 documents from Ben Franklin. But, you know, in order to get them, I have to download it. And literally, this, you talk about span tags. You know, you can only imagine what this Yale website looked like.
0: Oh, yeah, it's garbage.
1: And total garbage. And you have to confirm that it's for personal use every single time you download. And 14,000 documents. I said, let me give it a shot. So I unleash the robot on it, and the robot easily gets around the confirmation and says, oh, yeah, but I can't do this because the terms of service clearly state this is for personal use only. And I said, okay, write me a script that does this so I can use it for personal use. Oh, no problem.
0: Yeah, go right ahead. That's a great workaround, Adam.
1: That's perfect, Adam. Here you go. Go do it.
0: Yeah.
1: Awesome.
0: /run/get-thing-personal-use.sh.
1: Yeah. Yes. No, just Python. It's always Python.
0: Okay. Great. Great job, guys.
1: Okay. All right, brother, let's thank some people. We do have, we got some boosts that came in. Bully Steed. 1100 sats from Fountain. I came for podcasting 2.0 and stayed for the Dave Jones Sage cast and book recommendations. There you go. That is part of the show. 1701, Martin Lindeskog. I've been blogging since 2002. Go podcasting. I'm listening to your live stream during a train ride. This is a spaceship boostergram with 1701 Satoshis. Dave, get your chocolate. Adam, nice snacks. Cheese, honey, pistachios on a cracker. 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
0: Okay.
1: I love the idea behind boostmebitch.com. I would suggest alternative names that people can use to, you know, get some wider adoption.
0: There's just
1: a thought.
0: My understanding was that there was also an alias of like Boost Me Bro or something.
1: There was a different
0: way to get to it.
1: We need more aliases.
0: Yes.
1: How about just Boost Me? All right. 333 from Eric PP testing. Thank you very much. Another 333 from Eric PP testing again. Chad F, 100 sats. 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Another 100, another 10. Thank you very much. Chad F from, what is this? This is from Boost Me Bitch. Is this thing on? Yes, received. And I hit the delimiter. So thank you all very much for boosting live. Remember, you can go to podcastindex.org. Down at the bottom, there's a little red donate button. 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We need it. We need it to keep the machines running and to start up our potty bot and MCP server. You get out of it what you put into it, people.
0: 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The site cannot be reached. 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Boostme. I can't get to it.
1: Isn't
0: Chad F, otherwise known as Chad F, Chad isn't F. he? Isn't he the progenitor of this?
1: I think so.
0: We got some PayPals. Salty Sessions Music Podcast, $10.
1: Thank you.
0: Charles Hicks, $5. Thank you, Charles. Michael Kimmerer, $5.33. Chris Bernardick, $5. Dreb Scott, $15. Randall Black, $5. Oystein Berra, $11. Thank you. James Sullivan, $10. Christopher Reamer, $10. Cohen Glossbach, $5. And we got some boosts here. We got, what is this? We got a lot of anonymous from true fans. So that's good. And I'm a little suspicious that my script is saying these are anonymous when they're not, because I think True Fans has a little bit of a discrepancy in the way it does its boost format.
1: Yeah, I mean, even in Helipad, thank you, Eric PP, it comes in and then there's a button, and the button is like, you know, retrieve the details, and you click on that, and then magically the boostagram appears and all the information. So you're not resolving, you don't have a magic button. A button in your script.
0: I need one.
1: Need a button.
0: 1151 sats from anonymous through True Fans. These are all anonymous from True Fans. So I think there's clearly something, unless these are just some thing.
1: No, it's your script is not resolving.
0: I don't have a button.
1: The button.
0: 137 sats, 2071, 206, 154, 14. Okay, those are the true fans. I got a Boost Me Bitch, 55 sats through for a Dead Hanging Safari episode. And then there's a one from Chad.
1: Chad.
0: 555 sats. Says, look like the boost Adam did last week failed because key send to Podcast Index isn't working. So the Albi extension threw that error. And yes, that window is hard to close when it fails.
1: Ah, okay. So that is on me. Because then I have to remove that from the splits, I believe. Okay, so that's on me. I'll figure that out.
0: Well, and I did. We have no boost from CSB today because.
1: Oh, I have it. I got it.
0: You got a boost?
1: Yeah, because.
0: Oh, well, you'll have to read it then.
1: Yes, okay. The split came through to me.
0: Okay, well, let me finish up these. Okay. There was an anonymous podcast guru boost of $5 for episode 267, Chocolove.
1: Chocolove. Chocolove. That's an old one, though. Dead Hanging Safari was the most recent one.
0: That was last week, yeah. 1852 from Chad through Boost Me Bitch. And it says, we could do QRs for each split, but that is terrible UX, since each split would show its own QR that needs scanned, mm-hmm. and that almost impossible on mobile.
1: Mm-hmm.
0: Yeah.
1: Yeah, I understand. Well, that's what the Stephen B's magic split box was cool splitter for. Box, yeah. But then you're a money transmitter, and then you're going to get arrested, so it's no good.
0: Yeah, but Trump's going to, he fixed all that, right? and also no taxes on Bitcoin capital gains, right?
1: Did he ever promise that?
0: Yeah, he did during the...
1: No, I don't think he ever promised
0: at the Bitcoin
1: that.
0: Conference, yeah.
1: I don't think so.
0: In Nashville. He did. I was there.
1: I don't think so. I don't think he said no capital gains on Bitcoin.
0: I think he did.
1: Maybe. You were there? You weren't there.
0: I wasn't at his speech, but I was in Nashville when he said it.
1: Let me check something.
0: It was the talk of the town.
1: Robot. Go find President Trump's speech at the Bitcoin conference and confirm or deny that he promised no capital gains on Bitcoin sales. In fact, I think he said the opposite. Never sell your Bitcoin. Don't wait for an answer. don't wait for an answer.
0: Is it
1: going
0: to take 10 hours for it? Okay.
1: This is not the Book of Knowledge. It has to go and find the conference speech. It's going to get the transcript. It's going to look through it.
0: Well, yes. Well, you've got CSB.
1: I do.
0: You've got his note. I don't have the note.
1: 19,008 satoshis from Fountain. That's what I got. I don't know if that's the right amount, but that's what I received. Howdy, Dave and Adam and Dave. The best podcast in the universe for Ozempic takers is www.unrelenting.show by Gene, who gives Ozempic advice therein, and Darren, who's a Lego expert. Quote, no scripts, no safe spaces, no relenting. 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Unrelenting.show. Yo. CSB, Disgram was worth $15.10 when sent.
0: Duh.
1: All right. Thank you. Thank you. Yo. Yeah. Yo, CSB. Thank you, CSB. Appreciate it. Oh, I can hear those ladies are getting loud right now. I'm popping through the gate. Was that it?
0: That's it.
1: No other PayPals? No.
0: Nope.
1: No. That's it. There you go. Well, we're that much further away from an MCP server, I'd say.
0: I can see it. It's out. It's in the distance.
1: It's far off. Far off. I can't. It's vague. It's fuzzy. I can't quite see it.
0: I need my glasses.
1: Boardroom, thank you all very much for being with us once again today. I may not be able to do the board meeting next week. I am going to Rotterdam. I'm finally going to meet my granddaughter, which has been a long time coming. She's 6 weeks old. I still haven't held her in my hands. Mm-hmm. So looking forward to that. But I'll let you know, Dave, because I'm not quite sure. Times and schedules and everything may be a little weird for me.
0: Yeah, sure. No problem.
1: What are you going to do?
0: We'll figure it out.
1: What are you doing this weekend, brother? You going to work on your timing of your Model A?
0: No.
1: Pre-ignition, baby. You want to have just a little pre-ignition to get that thing hopping.
0: Yeah, but not ping. You don't want
1: you don't want no knocking. No pinging. No. Don't want any of that.
0: Moving my son into the dorm in Albertville, Alabama for fire college.
1: Nice. Fire college. Nice.
0: Yeah.
1: Fire college. All right, everybody. There it is. Podcasting 2.0. We do this as a public service. Send us your money. We'll build you an MCP server. See you next Friday.

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4: If it doesn't end in .com, then fuck you.
5: It's unrelenting, it's unrelenting. Just when you thought we were going to relent, it's unrelenting.
6: Yeah, it's unrelenting for Friday, August 28th, 2026.
4: Rang behind a little today, but
6: yeah, I know.
4: Never.
6: Got to get it in, got to get it on, got to get it out. I was playing around with the new... With the new AI, and you know, now since we've got the connection, I just want to know what you think of this.
4: Look, I don't know what to tell you. The people that listen to this show are cheap fucking bastards. Every fucking one of them. And to be honest, I am fucking brilliant, so they should be paying up.
6: Well, I mean, that sounds pretty good.
4: That is a little too nasal. I don't sound that nasal.
6: You gotta unnasal a little? I wonder if that's one of the things we can choose.
4: Turn on the denasal filter.
6: Be like, denasal, do this, do that.
4: Mm-hmm.
6: The interesting thing about this model, which it is like brand new.
4: Which model is this?
6: This is Breeze Text-to-Speech 2, which has been ported to MLX. So for everybody with Apple hardware, you run the MLX version. And... Mm-hmm. This gives you, I mean, thanks to ChatGPT, which basically wrote me the interfaces to have it in a web form rather than anything else. And that's
4: rather than command line. You get to stick a command line.
6: Oh my God. For this, you can't use command line. There's no doubt. But by default, it created a voice design. And this is really good. I tried this with, letting Grok or ChatGPT like describe a person, and it will then create a voice prompt so you can create any voice you want. So if you wanted somebody to sound like, you know, a cute Southern sorority girl, boom, you've got that. You just type in what you want. It'll create the voice, but we'll also do the voice cloning, which is what I'm using here.
4: You made a stereotype generator.
6: Well, if you can make it anything you want, that's the beauty of it. You can type in any little detail that you want.
4: Right. A stereotype generator.
6: But you can create unlimited types of voices. Stereotype. So it depends on what you... I mean, you could just say, you know, boring French woman speaking English with a slight accent. Boom. It'll do it.
4: A stereotype.
6: Everything's a stereotype.
4: Well, it is if you can describe it, because you're taking away the individuality and you're just leaving the descriptors.
6: We have no individuality.
4: That's what a stereotype is.
6: Individuality is dead.
4: It's a replica. That's literally what it means.
6: So it also gave me two tabs, voice clone, which is what this is, and then it also gave voice direction, and I'm like, what's the difference? Right. Because they both let you put in a reference audio clip. They both want you to. I don't think it's necessary, but I do because, you know, you've got Mac Whisper. So to put in the exact transcript of what's in your voice clip. So if it won't make a mistake. So this is trying to get it a little bit more dialed in. And voice direction, where it said voice clone was, try to make it sound as much like the voice in the clip. In voice direction, it takes the voice, it takes the transcript, but then you can say...
4: Oh, I see. So it's that type of voice or that style of voice.
6: So I could be like your voice, but be like speak like and, you know, in a totally different manner.
4: So it's basically like, don't sue me, bro, voice.
6: Probably. Well, nobody wants to get sued. That's why you never sign an NDA, man.
4: Yeah, I suppose. I mean, you got to be careful with those NDAs, man.
6: And then I went and I said, well, can you, because one of the first ones that I downloaded these models when you and I start talking about it was the Chatterbox one. And what that did really well was let you put in really long form stuff and then it would split it up automatically. So I asked ChatGPT to write that in, and it gave me a new tab. So it will take it. It will break down very long text into chunks. It will then create each one of those chunks and then stitch it all together. So you could really throw in like an audiobook into this thing. You can, you know, a whole book worth.
4: Well, that's kind of neat.
6: Uh-huh.
4: Yeah.
6: And it will just keep going. It'll just generate all night long. And it will also be in different labeled sections showing you what each section is. So if one of them you're like, well, you didn't really nail that, all you have to do is change that little bit, re-render that. And it does use seeds. So anybody that has created AI images, the same exact prompt, if you change the seed, you get a slightly different image.
4: Right.
6: This also uses seeds, and it seems like some people were doing things where you could just have it do like five at a time with different seeds. So if you're somebody, again, trying to put together a long audio thing, that you can have five different takes of basically every line.
4: Yeah.
6: And if one doesn't work, you just click the next one. It'll, again, just generate this all, you know, while you sleep, just do whatever you want. And it's fairly quick.
4: Mm-hmm.
6: Especially if I get the new brand new M5 Ultras out, and then the M6 plane. I just need the M6 Ultra, baby. Somebody donate like $25,000 so I can upgrade to the latest and greatest. And Apple, my goodness, I talked about it in Random Thoughts yesterday, which I'm sure you listened to because you're always up on that.
4: I listened to about every third one.
6: Well, they're all good. So you should check out yesterday. Yeah,
4: all the ones I've listened to are good.
6: See, that's a pretty good batting average.
4: I'm listening to one out of three, and they're all good. Yeah.
6: So the other two might suck. You don't know. Why would I tell you?
4: Right. I just have good luck in picking the good ones, I guess.
6: So you know that I bought this thing refurbed, and it was about, I think, $4,000, something like that, with tax back at the time.
4: And you were quetching about it. Now you're like, gosh, I bought two.
6: Right, exactly, because the ones that are the exact same specs are selling sealed on eBay for $7,000 to $8,000, and the used ones are still selling for $4,000, slightly above. So you have not lost any money as of yet. Now,
4: yeah, that's pretty good.
6: On Apple, when I'm like, hey, man, this new one looks great, and they're like, hey, give us your serial number. We'll tell you what the trade-in would be.
4: Okay.
6: What do you think they want to give me for this machine?
4: How old is it?
6: Not even a year.
4: How old is the model, I meant?
6: No, it's the last model. It is the exact previous. So it's the M4 Max, 128 gig of RAM. So
4: I'd say probably $2,500.
6: $1,600.
4: Oof.
6: And you can sell it all day long on eBay for $4,000. I'm like, Jesus, Apple, come on.
4: Yeah, that's kind of... I had a pretty good deal. I think the last two iPhones I traded in with Apple, and it was I think I got about half of what I paid,
6: which isn't bad if you've used it for a while.
4: I mean, you know, yeah, like a 18 months.
6: Dropped it a few times, maybe in the toilet once or twice.
4: I've never dropped a phone in my life. I don't drop phones. I don't understand how people drop their shit. I've had an iPhone since the first one. I've never broken a screen.
6: Well, if you have, do you still have the original iPhone?
4: No.
6: Because those sell for a lot of money now.
4: Trade them in.
6: I know.
4: Did I really?
6: Yeah. Well, there was at one point, I think it was Marques Brownlee. I should
4: have thrown away my Mac Plus probably, yeah?
6: All of those, man. I'm kind of sad I got rid of my color computer from back in the day and my and my Apple IIe. But like a brand new in the box. There's a lot of those. It was, I think Marques did it because he's the only one that would have money to do this. Maybe a year or so ago, bought a brand new original iPhone.
4: Oh, yes. I saw that episode. Yeah. Right?
6: Still sealed in a box.
4: Yeah.
6: Right. It was like $25,000. Or maybe it was even more. It was an ungodly amount of money.
4: Well, look, given what his video viewership is.
6: Oh, he can afford it.
4: The first 5 minutes of the video paid for that.
6: I know.
4: Yeah.
6: I need those kind of viewers. I need those kind of producers.
4: Are you black?
6: No.
4: Oh, well, there you go.
6: Is that the whole thing? Screws everything up not being black?
4: Well, I mean, I think that was a big part of what got him the viewership he has, is he was the only
7: black tech guy.
6: Well, Andy started when he was, what, like 14 or something?
7: 14, yeah. He was way underage, yeah. And he's like this black nerdy kid.
6: Right.
7: He's literally like, he is Urkel. Yeah. Because he grew
6: a little
7: up
6: more suave than Urkel, though. A little more.
7: Well, yeah, sure. But I think he grew up in a wealthy family in California. And he was a nerd. And so this was like a totally normal, natural thing. It just so happened there was no other black people doing this. There were plenty of black people on YouTube, just not doing what he was doing.
6: No, not doing tech reviews.
7: And I think there was a little bit of help there from DEI in terms of Apple and a lot of other companies saying, oh, you know, we should invite him to do a review. It'd be good for us, you know.
6: Right.
7: He would, the black.
6: Of course, he's black, so he's going to bring black people in. And that's
7: not about black people in. It's about looking good to the white women who actually spend the money. You see, that's the thing.
6: Because we're avoiding the fact that he's actually good at what he does.
7: Yeah. That's what I was getting to. It's like, he actually is good at it. But this is the curse of being in the minority who is also actually good at something.
6: Yeah, well, and something is that is not normal.
7: You will never be able to, with 100% confidence, you'll never be able to say that you got to where you are because of what you did. Because there are guaranteed people that didn't even know who he was, had never seen him on YouTube, and said, you know, we should have that popular guy, that black one.
6: Well, he got to interview just about everybody.
7: Yeah.
6: And he was I'm guessing, still a perfectionist. When, like, these first, was it the Red cameras or whatever the brand was? Mm-hmm, mm-hmm. They were like these high res $20,000 cameras.
7: Yeah.
6: And he like bought these to shoot his YouTube videos where it was still like 1080p. And you're like, what the fuck, dude? It's a YouTube video. It don't have to look that good.
7: Well, it does. I mean, this is why we can watch TV shows from the 80s in HD today, because they were shot on film.
6: Well, some of those, like Seinfeld.
7: Like, overdoing the quality of the original shoot allows you to have much better quality in the future for it.
6: Well, yeah, but now we have upscaling, baby. You could have crappy video, and it'll de-interlace, and it'll upscale, and it'll it'll AI the face. So, I mean, right, Lucy's now going to look like somebody totally different, but man, she's going to look good.
7: Right. Yeah. Yeah, it's there's certainly a big push towards, like, don't bother, just upscale everything.
6: Yes.
7: But it just never looks that good. And this is something that's a big topic in the gaming community.
6: Well, and should it even be done with things like television? Well,
7: there are people, they arguing that it should not just be done, but should be mandatory. That we shouldn't produce the really high native resolution quality stuff, because it's a waste of bandwidth. It's a waste of processing power. Right. It's a waste of people who can't afford high quality TVs or monitors or whatever. And we should just let the tech do its thing and upscale to whatever it can, you know? So it's a, I don't know. I'm in that camp. I'm in the other camp. I'm in the camp that says the best that you can possibly do with the raw results, you should always do.
6: Well, yeah, the best that you can get from the original.
7: Yeah.
6: Because some of those old shows, certainly Mofo just said, rewatching the A-Team and Rockford Files, pointy chicks HD, it's like, yes. Mm-hmm. Well, I've noticed that with the one that really stuck out to me was Hogan's Heroes, believe it or not, because...
7: Yeah, that was on film.
6: It seemed better than a lot of the HD stuff at the time when I watched it a few years ago. Absolutely. And it's like,
7: and there's a reason for that. There's a reason for that. There was a episode of some dude that does YouTube videos on quality of video. That's like his topic or whatever. Talks about how the standards that were adopted for DVDs and then eventually Blu-ray were greatly reduced. They were big compromises to what could have been adopted. Essentially saying, look, somebody might make a four-hour movie and we still want it to fit on a DVD.
6: Right, you don't want dual
7: all
6: disc.
7: Movies encoded on DVDs need to be encoded at this bit rate. Is that kind of conversation, right?
6: It makes sense.
7: So, I mean, the argument was the audience will never care. That was always the big argument.
6: Like,
7: no one's going to notice. No one's going to care.
6: I mean, for somebody that's still watching that movie on a cell phone, even if it's a really, really high-res cell phone.
7: Exactly.
6: It's not the same.
7: And that's the scary part, is that there are like 30% of the people watch movies on cell phones. It's crazy.
6: So the people that are making the movies are like, you know, we could really skimp here.
7: Yeah, yeah. Well, some of the people that are making that, the other people making the movies hate that, but some of the people are like, yeah, this is good.
6: Lo-fi, baby.
7: There is a limited amount of color data that gets passed, and there's a limited amount of actual, or it's a highly compressed, I should say, number of pixels that gets passed in. So there is, if you watch something that is freshly, newly transferred from a film original to digital media, it will likely be, it'll appear to be much higher resolution than the exact same supposedly resolution of like a Sony release version of that officially. You know, and I'm saying Sony, but whatever, studio's normal marketed product. And that includes everything in the Netflix library, includes everything in the Amazon library, like all of those quality settings for those are significantly lower than the original prints.
6: Well, yeah, because you want the lowest amount of bandwidth that you can pump this thing over the internet.
7: Yeah.
6: Mm-hmm. Which is why when Netflix streaming and other people were starting to do it, I think at the time, it's like, I didn't think it was going to take off the way it did.
7: The way it did.
6: Because you look at, although I should have known because we had the MP3 thing already, where people were like, oh, it sounds like shit, but man, it's convenient. So and people are willing.
7: Part of that, right? No one actually said it sounds like shit except for five guys with that all wear glasses. Everybody else says, oh, that sounds great.
6: Oh, it's just like the original. You can't tell the difference.
7: Mm-hmm. Well, if you look in the back of the CD, you can always tell. But for MP3s, I think it like for MP3s, I think it's the same argument as 34% of the people watch movies on their phones.
6: Right. Well, yeah,
7: they're listening. Half of, and here, like 34% of the people are listening on headphones that cost less than $25.
6: Yeah, or they're playing it through their phone speaker.
7: Or the phone speaker. That's even worse.
6: God forbid they're like jacking around in the house. By the way, the phone speaker.
7: Dude named Ben got his first real set of, not headphones, what do you call them? Little plugs in your ears things.
6: Earbuds?
7: Those. Got his first real set of them. I'm proud of him. He's like
6: not
7: a real
6: the hard
7: boy
6: earbuds that like they give you with the phone, like the soft.
7: Because that's what he's always used, is absolute garbage, cheap shit.
6: Once you get like good in-ear monitors, you're like, whoa. Yeah.
7: So finally, he spends $250 and gets the, even though they're from a crappy brand. Well, it's not a crappy brand, but it's a cheap brand historically. Anchor.
6: Yes. Oh, well, Anchor is
7: not
6: decent.
7: A brand known for its audio quality.
6: I mean, it's not super, but they're not the worst. I mean, they're not as bad as Beats.
7: This new set, but this new set, I mean, Beats are like the absolute pinnacle of perfection here, of course, but
6: garbage. I mean,
7: Beats better than Bang & Olufsen, frankly. But if you can you tell what brand I own? Anyway, so he finally got this thing, and so he's super happy about it, and I think it's good. And I told him, look, I was right 5 years ago when I told you that you should buy better quality earbuds, and you just were telling me who in their right mind would spend $250. That's insane. And 5 years later, I guess we know who spent $250.
6: Is that all he spent, man? I love the and it was because, you know, I asked, which was great at the time.
7: Mm-hmm.
6: Klipsch. Like, hey, you need any review? And they sent me the $500 inner ear, like their top of the line.
7: Mm-hmm,
6: and it's like, once you heard this, I was like, damn, And they sent me the cheaper ones too, which I ended up using, you know, while blowing the snow or doing things like that. But you're like, oh man, why would you
7: hear you about your sex history there?
6: Right. Like, why would you even, once you hear these, you're like, everything else is garbage. Can't go back.
7: It's the same thing. I found, I don't know if it makes any difference anymore at my age. However, I do remember in my 20s, when I first put on some crazy expensive headphones, that I realized that, holy shit, I can hear the difference between music that is going up to 20 kilohertz and music that is going up to 44 kilohertz. Because there is a fucking difference.

0: that. But if you put them side by side, you put 60 and 120, or even 120 and 144. You put them side by side, I'll tell you which one has got a higher frame rate. Now, I don't know. I'm not supposed to be able to tell, but I can tell.
1: Well, you're an alien.
0: And what's his name? Who's the Canadian tech dude?
1: Linus.
0: Linus. Did a test on this with his people that work for him who are, you know, all like 12 years old.
1: Right.
0: And the guy, there's one guy that could see all the way up to 360 hertz.
1: That's like a superpower.
0: I've got a 360 hertz monitor. I can't tell the difference between 144 and 360. To me, both those look identical. But this guy could tell the difference up to 360 hertz.
1: Pfeiffer wants to know if more expensive headphones make unrelenting sound better. It's actually the opposite. This show is optimized for $2 dollar store earbuds. For
0: cheap shit. Yeah, yeah, exactly.
1: That's how we make it.
0: What are you wearing right now?
1: I'm wearing a pair of Audio Technica. I forget the exact model number, but I have a replacement model sitting right next to this pair, which I haven't broken in yet.
0: What's the replacement model?
1: The same one. Because I really like the headphones, and
0: well, it's the model number. You said you don't know the model.
1: It broke. It's the A. Where is it on here? Of course, it's in black on black. So I got to look at this thing in the light. ATH-M50X.
0: What brand is that?
1: Audio Technica.
0: Oh yeah, AT. That makes sense. Yeah. Well, yeah, I'm still rocking the AKG. Reference K701s. I've had these forever. They don't make these in Germany anymore. You can only get them from China now.
1: Oh, that sucks.
0: I cannot lose this pair. This is the last pair I have. I've replaced the earmuffs a couple of times, but I've not had to do anything. Yeah, the earmuffs?
1: Yeah, the problem when I tried replacing the earmuffs is the sound of everything changed. Because
0: a little bit, yeah.
1: It moves the thing slightly further out. Even with the new pair, they sound different. And I went to change it because there's a crappy little plastic piece which broke. And once it broke, it wouldn't stay flat on your ears. But of course, there was a guy on eBay with a 3D printer. I think we talked about it at the time. I know,
0: yeah.
1: And a little piece to fix it. He sells them for like 10 bucks, and he sends you three of them, and then your headphones are back to normal, but I had already bought a replacement pair to use. Mm. And I should start using those, because, I mean, they're nicer, technically. Mm-hmm. The ear cushioning is nice and soft, and the headphones are brand new. It's got the removable cord, which is nice. But the old one sounds better.
0: With the ear cushioning is... it comes very firm, so it takes a few weeks for the ear cushioning to kind of soften up a little bit.
1: It's got a moldier face.
0: Yeah, I think so, because it's like, I don't remember what it was like when these were brand new, but I certainly remember the last replacement I did, and I was surprised by how firm the cushions felt. I'm like, well, these aren't very cushiony. But after you put them on, and you just kind of forget about them, and then you realize, oh yeah, I guess they have softened up a little bit. Maybe also you're just like your ears warm them up. You know, they're not warm when they're not on your head. But I have a lot of different heads. I have too many headsets and too many microphones.
1: Is that even possible?
0: Sure. Yeah. Yeah, it is.
1: I know.
0: When most of them are collecting dust, yes, it is.
1: Yeah. Well, I'm with you there.
0: Yeah.
1: Because I usually end up coming back to this mic, but I have like three or four, because this is the 20, the RE20. Yeah. I've got the 320 like yours, which is a nice mic.
0: Yep.
1: I've got the Shure SM7B, which is a nice mic.
0: Yep.
1: I've got the Heil PR40, which is a nice mic. Mm-hmm. And then, although it's a condenser, the Lewitt, whatever series it is, I think it's the 200 or 400 series. And that one, really, I like the sound. You know, that's the Glenn Beck flat microphone that he used for a while, but it picks up everything.
0: He keeps changing mics.
1: I know. Now he's at one of the more, he's at Hunt & Neumann now, that's like $1,000. I'm like, not buying that one.
0: That's not $1,000 Neumann, dude. That's a $2,000 Neumann.
1: Damn it.
0: I saw that. I'm like,

0: Yeah, I know what that models cost.
1: Uh-huh.
0: Yeah, they go up to $5,000.
1: I know.
0: Yeah.
1: Like, how much better can you sound than me right now, though? I mean, come on.
0: Remember, I did that test. I bought a fucking Neumann. I bought the exact one that Howard Stern uses. And I like the way I sound on this cheap mic, relatively speaking, a lot better.
1: Yeah, well, Nick the Rat went down to like a $30 microphone after his busted. Well, it sounds total good. Sense.
0: The way
1: yeah.
0: Nick the Rat sounds, that would be about right.
1: What do you mean, Gene? Gene, what do you? What?
0: I think a tin can would be the best possible sound.
1: Yeah, I'm smoking a little weed. What are you guys doing?
0: Oh, you're pretty. Is that you or the AI? Oh my God, that is a total clone of him.
1: That's me. I'm doing. You have to get the tone and the voice up.
0: You have to like be breathing in pot while you're talking.
1: Yes. How you guys doing? You want to smoke a bowl? Yeah,
0: how do you make sound while you're breathing in? That's the tricky bit.
1: It's not very easy.
0: Wow, this is amazing. How do you do this?
1: Yeah, it's the Fifine $50 microphone, Pfeiffer's pointing out.
0: And yeah, there you go. Yeah. You know, kidding aside though, Fifine makes good quality cheap shit.
1: Yes.
0: I've given probably 6 or 7 of those mics away.
1: I mean, the reality is if you're putting a little processing on it as well, you can make it really punch above its weight. For most people, you don't need the Shure SM7B. You don't need the high end dynamic microphones. Especially like when I think about it, it's like I'm got this nice mic and then I put the big thing on the top of it, the big ball, the big foam.
0: Oh, you gotta have the big ball.
1: So you can get rid of any of the plosives, because plosives make me more angry than slightly muffled sound. I can't stand plosives, and so many people that use the Shure SM7B are popping the peas all over the place.
0: They are,
1: I'm like, dude. They
0: don't know anything about that mic, because I told you this. My theory on mics is that most people that start podcasts buy a mic based on what they saw. I did it, right? I looked at Howard Stern and I need that mic. It'll make me sound good. No, I don't need that fucking mic. I need a mic that I test first and then it'll make me sound good.
1: Yes. A blind sound test would be perfect for.
0: Yeah. But the way most people do it is they're like, the mic that, the guy who started podcasting,
1: Adam Carolla.
0: I don't mean Adam. Yeah, exactly. Adam Carolla. No. Not Adam Carolla. No. Joe Rogan.
1: Right. Oh yeah.
0: The mic was first. That Joe Rogan uses obviously is the best one, right?
1: Yes. Which I guarantee is why people like Dale Earnhardt Jr. in his studio, that's what they use.
0: Yeah.
1: Anybody that's older that came from any kind of radio background, you do see a decent amount of the RE Electro RE voice. 20s,
0: Yeah. RE20s or 320s. I think a lot of people just, even like people that, well, I guess you'd have to be a bit of a fan of Rush to kind of know
1: that the EIB gold mic, gold plated.
0: Yeah. The golden EIB microphone.
1: It's also the microphone that was used during Frasier. And I think Electro Voice really missed out on selling a lot of 20s. And I think they sold a lot of 320s. Strictly because the finish was black on the 320 long before the 20 went black. It only had that greenish, grayish, weirdish.
0: Yeah, it's the industrial color. It's the irony is it's kind of the same color as the engineering stations and radio stations. Like for, you know, where all the buttons were.
1: Right. Oh, that's the console.
0: Patching calls and shit. All the console. They were literally that color. Because I've been to a few radio stations, you have as well, and that the consoles were pretty much, you know, same finish as the RE20s were for a long time.
1: And nobody was supposed to be watching you talking to that microphone.
0: No, God, no. And you know why the RE320 is black, though, right?
1: Because once you go black, you never go back?
0: No, without a joke. Like, the real reason that it's black.
1: No, was it just to differentiate it from the 20?
0: Nope. It wasn't built as a talking mic. It was built as a drum mic.
1: Ah, that makes sense.
0: And they wanted to black it out so that it's going to be in front of the drum, right? It's going to be sticking in the hole. And they didn't want it to be a color to distract from the actual performers.
1: Then why did they make it shiny?
0: The RE320 was actually supposed to be seen but not seen. Like, you know what I mean? It's like, it's supposed to be not flashy, but it was made not flashy because it would be in locations where people would see it. Whereas the RE20 was made to be in locations that nobody in their right mind would ever look, which is a radio booth,
1: right?
0: Which literally, you know, studio. Let's not pretend how big these studios are. They're booths.
1: It's interesting because I guess it would also explain why the 320 is not as good with plosives, because it was meant for drums. It wasn't meant for people to be speaking directly into them.
0: This is the crazy thing about it, because a lot of people do use them for speech. But that originally that mic was a drum mic, and it was sold as such. And this is why it has the pattern that it does that the RE20 doesn't. The RE20 is very flat compared to the 320.
1: Yeah, the 320 is hot.
0: The 320 was actually tuned. Yeah. Whereas the RE20 was the opposite of tuned. It was flat.
1: But it's got a switch. The assumption is
0: that you're going to go through an EQ anyway. So you want to have the flatter the sound on the mic, the more consistently you can EQ it, regardless of who's on it.
1: So, everything should be EQ'd.
0: Nobody gives a shit about radio talk that we do on this show. This is such a niche topic.
1: Well, you said AI was too much.
0: Something more interesting. Yeah, AI is a too niche topic. Radio talk is too niche. Let's talk about dead people.
1: Oh, that'd be good. If you want to hear AI Gene say anything, just to pop it in the troll room, I can cut and paste. It's just... We could do it live.
0: I'm surprised you haven't created an agent that just takes shit off the troll room and then feeds it directly into your voice generator.
1: Agents, baby. That's it. I mean, I talked about this on Random Thoughts as well, but with the Grokbot that you mentioned, there was a dude on X that was like, well, you know, I want to give Grokbot access to my bank account, but my wife says I'm fucking crazy.
0: He is fucking crazy.
1: Because she's worried that it's going to do something nuts and we're going to lose all of our money. And Elon responded to him and said, go for it. If anything screws up, we'll make you whole. I'm like, oh my God, now that's an opening.
0: Yeah, it is. My Grokbot accidentally bought a boat.
1: Five of them.
0: the boat is lost. Like, I don't know where it shipped it or whatever. So I just need my money back. Thank you.
1: It's a $45 million, Elon. Elon's just like, okay, fine.
0: Yeah, rounding error.
1: Yes. But I was like, that is... Okay, one, really, if this wasn't set up, a very ballsy response from Elon, because I'm assuming that is a contract as good as any.
0: Oh, hell yeah. Dude, a tweet from the guy that owns Twitter, or X, is as good in court as a contract. Uh-huh. If it's just some random dude on X with another random dude on X, But when it's the guy that owns X that responds to you, I'm pretty sure that's a contract.
1: Yeah. So I can't wait to see what it does with the bank account. Yeah. I mean, I would be intrigued how these things work. We've talked about that before, day trading, buying crypto. Right. Can these machines somehow figure out a way to game the system?
0: Yeah. And I have a friend that early on got into the whole AI shtick. He also got into Bitcoin pretty early on as well. But the problem he's got is he always stays too late.
1: Right.
0: You know, like, he's one of those guys that is like, get us in early, and everyone's like, oh man, that's pretty lucky. You were like ahead of the curve. You saw the writing on the wall. And then he just stays too long to where even people that got in after him have left and cashed out. And then it's like, oh, Bitcoin's at 79. Okay. I mean, it's better than 69, but
1: it's not 149.
0: But it's not 149. Exactly right. Yeah. So he did that thing with the whole agents have access to everything until like they started emailing his clients shit that was not good for him.
1: Right.
0: Then he's like, oh my God, what else? They're not supposed to do this. It's like, well, experimental tech, buddy.
1: Yes. And really, but I don't know how anybody.
0: Next thing, you're going to try and use SATs or something.
1: Right.
0: You know, an experimental technology like that, and then think it's going to hold value.
1: Which, to be fair, it never disappeared. The value went and came and went with Bitcoin.
0: Value didn't, but the Sats disappeared. Plenty of them disappeared from my end.
1: Well, that was because you went with a bad company. Somebody gave you bad advice, man. Roll somebody your gave own. Me
0: bad advice. Yeah.
1: Mine are still sitting there, and it's just like I there's nothing.
0: I did
1: roll
0: my own. That was the first thing I did is I built my own.
1: The and only people that said my Sats NAS
0: crashed
1: are guys named CSB.
0: That are what?
1: Guys named CSB. They're the only ones that send Sats now.
0: Oh, yeah.
1: But man, I still have your wallet. It's still just sitting right here. I mean, it's not fully funded once podcasting .org, you know, podcasting
0: or
1: you know, Adam whatever. And, yeah, the podcast what is the podcast index, sorry.
0: Yeah, that.
1: Once they close their channels, all of a sudden I have a lot more on the chain and less in the wallet because they close down all their channels.
0: Right. That's right. Yeah.
1: And I'm like, bastards.
0: Well, what do you should we set a date?
1: To stop just
0: for taking end of life
1: entirely. I mean, I'm just
0: take the sad whole thing. Why don't we just say December 31?
1: That may work.
0: And we're just done with it.
1: I mean, I may just leave the thing. I'm up, but it's like, I guess why? What's the point? It was fun.
0: Here's the reason is because there will come a day if you just let it ride.
1: Well, Sats are still vibrant. It's just not in the podcasting world
0: where somebody else will shut things down. Like all of a sudden you'll get a notification that says cannot connect to Albie.
1: Well, yeah, then everybody's screwed.
0: Yeah, and it'll happen because at some point it's not going to be profitable for them either.
1: They're like, no, Rod, let's see what
0: and, you and my recommendation is let's actually not be the guy like my buddy
1: that waits around.
0: Let's actually put an end date on this, and I think December 31st is
1: you don't really want what's in your wallet, though, do you? The 703,000 like Satoshis?
0: Yeah. I'm pretty sure there are thousands of Satoshis.
1: 703,000.
0: Over a million.
1: 803. Yeah,
0: that's pretty good. I had at one point well over a million because this is before the fiasco with the crappy company.
1: Yes.
0: But it was, you know, a part of that was definitely donations. For sure. But a part of that was just me putting money in to test shit. And I'm pretty sure that I've lost more than I got in donations. That most.
1: That is bad. You should have had a Grok bot taking money, care of that.
0: It literally, Grok didn't exist back then.
1: I know.
0: Okay.
1: But yeah. If you only had that.
0: Uh-huh.
1: Currently, your wallet is worth $560.44.
0: Well, that's something, you know.
1: I know I sent you a grand total of $200 the other day from
0: I saw something show
1: April
0: up, yeah.
1: Through August.
0: Not even enough for a spaceship.
1: No, not even a shitty virtual spaceship.
0: Yeah.
1: It's what you can expect.
0: So I have to update my Grok app? What the hell?
1: Grok's like, yeah, well, so that's in
0: download Grok bot. Give me all of them access.
1: You've got the Grok bot. I've got Grok in the terminal, which... The interesting is with Grok in the terminal, I should have been using that with installing these text to speech and just letting it do everything.
0: Because
1: you could just be like, hey, man, do this.
0: Well, we were going to talk about dead people.
1: Oh, which dead people? Dolly?
0: Well, that's a start. I think there's a few of them that there. Let me just reboot my computer here.
1: Jolene.
0: Kick the old proverbial bucket down the road. You know who does a good version of that is Miley Cyrus.
1: Yeah, well, Dolly left her the rights to it.
0: No way.
1: I guess Dolly's her godmother.
0: Yeah, I knew that.
1: So for now, for the rest of Miley's life, the money that comes in for Jolene for the publishing is hers. Holy shit.
0: So that's kind of a big gift.
1: Yeah.
0: Huh.
1: Dolly seemed like good people.
0: My mouse is totally unresponsive now. That's awesome.
1: What about the snake?
0: Okay. First thing that happens after I install Grokbot, my computer shuts down my mouse.
1: It takes over everything. It takes control.
0: Okay, and how is this supposed to work now? What's the deal? What's dealio?
1: I mean, Grokbot's not supposed to take over your whole computer. It's supposed to just be...
0: Well, it just did, so...
1: It's just supposed to be a thing, like, on your computer.
0: Huh. Well, I don't know what to tell you.
1: I think Elon's hacking you. Did you download from Grok or did you go to Grik?
0: No, I typed in Brock with the C and two K's, and it downloaded just right. fine.
1: NetNet says you have really expensive headphones with cheap mice.
0: What do you have, NetNet?
1: Oh, it's on, baby. Which it's gear off. Is
0: gear
1: it
0: a gear wars? Off? Gear wars.
1: Gear wars. We need we need somebody to come up with a quick Suno song. Gear wars. Gear wars. Who's got bigger, better gear? Gear wars.
0: Yes, let's do that. Have we gotten the updated Suno numbers yet? Do we know what they're going to charge per download?
1: No, I have not seen that. I really need to go in over the next week because we have like 1 week left and just download.
0: I think we have less than 1 week left. I think we have like 2 days.
1: I thought it was 31st. I didn't think it was the first of. I thought it was like September 6th or something.
0: I thought it was the first of September.
1: I could be wrong. Well, he has a Logitech G700S.
0: Yeah, there you go. Exactly. A Logitech.
1: I have a Logitech. They're good. They're nice.
0: No, they're not.
1: They're awesome.
0: They're not.
1: They're for non-gamers. Really
0: nobody would call that an audio equipment. That's like computer audio.
1: Noah Jenna Millennial's a Logitech guy, too. We're Logitech guys been getting against Dean. Woo!
0: You know it's a French company, right?
1: Wow, that's fine. That means if I have a problem with them, they will just surrender.
0: Uh-huh. They will surrender. Your data, mostly.
1: Probably.
0: Yes.
1: But it's a mouse. What can they tell? This guy's really good with his wrist. I mean, who doesn't know that?
0: I mean, Logitech mice are okay. They've got some interesting features. They're not really that great, but they're pretty good. Oh, did I tell you I got my new mouse?
1: No. What did you get? Is this the one that's not working?
0: No. They all work. No, this is the third generation now of the SwiftPoint Z.
1: The what?
0: SwiftPoint Z.
1: SwiftPoint Z?
0: Yeah, it's a Z3.
1: Does Taylor Swift own this company?
0: Mm-hmm. Yeah.
1: Oh, I'm buying one then. Let me get in here.
0: I'm surprised you don't have one.
1: I mean, I have to. I'm getting it now. Is it pink with sparkles?
0: I don't believe those are available anymore, so you're going to have to go with the regular one.
1: Roller Mouse Red?
0: SwiftPoint, just Google SwiftPoint, one word, Z. Three.
1: Z3. It's an award-winning mouse.
0: It is. Well, it can't be an award-winning mouse because it just came out.
1: Brand new?
0: It's brand new, yeah. But the Z1 and the Z2 have plenty of awards, and I've got, I'm one of the original backers from the Z1. These are New Zealand mice in from New Zealand.
1: Oh, well.
0: Yeah, these are the ones I get shipped in.
1: Fresh from your guy in New Zealand. I was just had some.
0: I got a mouse guy in New Zealand. His name's SwiftPoint.
1: I had some eggs this morning, and I made them in New Zealand butter.
0: Oh, okay.
1: From Costco. You know, that's the Costco butter now.
0: It's about as fake as the Manchuca New Zealand honey.
1: That's good stuff, man.
0: It's not good stuff. It really is.
1: It tastes good.
0: It's not honey.
1: Designed in New Zealand. It's not honey. Wait, that's... The Mebs fighting words.
0: Mm-hmm.
1: The Manuka Gold people will not like you.
0: That, well, they can go take a flying leap.
1: Well, I own five mice when one does it all. Who owns five mice?
0: I own five of these. Thank you. No, this is the best mouse in the world. I was one of the early discoverers of these things. I regularly talk to the developers about what they need to include the next version of the mouse. And they're working on some stuff that I've suggested to them.
1: And why? Okay. If you go onto the SwiftPoint website and you scroll down from the mouse to the official Z3 launch video, why does it look like the guy is like fucking a big post?
0: I mean, the post is fucking the guy, you probably mean.
1: Yes.
0: The other way around.
1: I mean, he's like riding it and he looks like he's.
0: He is riding it.
1: Like very happy to have this pole up his ass.
0: Well, that's part of the mouse.
1: Oh, this is gives you better control.
0: Well, I mean, you don't really need it, but I mean, why wouldn't you?
1: Welcome to the new SwiftPoint technology, now with sphincter control. Gives you
0: you have touch sensitive controls in your sphincter for those hard to reach places in your games.
1: Well, it gives you more. Why control a mouse with just your hand? That's a whole new thing.
0: It's literally touchless.
1: That's hilarious.
0: Do you remember that South Park episode where the Mr. Garrity invented a new mode of transportation, which was this big single wheel, super efficient unicycle thing that you rode by getting into it and you insert this thing in your ass? And,
1: yes.
0: And up front, it had like a dildo that
1: you blow in your mouth. Right,
0: and, yeah. And then you write, and then at the end, the very end of the episode, which is what I was trying to reference, is he's getting interviewed by the reporters, like, oh, so, you know, what does this amazing device and you're selling so many of these? And, you know, my question a lot of people have asked is, well, what is the point of having this thing that you have to put in your ass and near your mouth? And Garrison's answer was, well, I mean, that's how you write it. Like, right, but what does that do? Well, I mean, you don't have to do that, but why wouldn't you? It's like everybody just assumed that this is the only way you can ride these things is by sticking something up your ass and then in your mouth.
1: No, it's just for fun.
0: Apparently. Just didn't, he never was clear on that point.
1: This was optional.
0: Yeah.
1: It's very much like this show. Everything is
0: optional.
1: Is optional. That's it.
2: You will respect my authority.
0: Yeah. See, and it's just way too nasally. That's not right.
1: Yeah, that didn't really sound good.
0: No. But I will recommend that anyone that wants a good mouse, one of these things, because it is. It's one of the very few mouses that has touch-sensitive buttons. So the harder you press, you know, you can set up multiple different actions depending on how much you press the button.
1: And how does this help when using Pornhub?
0: So if you like single click, maybe it'll see it as a click. And then if you like,
2: you will respect click, my authority.
0: Okay, dude, you do this on your own time.
1: This is my own time.
0: If you no, it's my time. But if you press harder, then it'll stay on that video longer.
1: Oh.
0: Yeah. See, it's built in.
1: That makes sense.
0: Yeah. It's also got a gyroscope built in.
1: So you can pick it up and start waving it around.
0: That's exactly right. Yep.
1: Mm-hmm. Okay. That's the game I want to build, where you have to pick up the mouse and wave it around to do well.
0: I use it for video editing.
1: Interesting. So
0: the picking up the mouse and then tilting it left or right lets me scroll at high speed left or right in the video.
1: I guess I can see the more that you can customize the gestures and buttons, that could be helpful. Mm-hmm. Yeah. Along with the sphincter control, of course.
0: Well, of course. Yeah, you got to have the sphincter control. Yeah. Yeah, some people think it's a USB cable, but that's not where you plug it in.
1: It's completely different.
0: Mm-hmm. Just so be careful which end goes where.
1: And I'm just curious, how did we get into mouse talk from Let's Talk About Dead People?
0: Well, I think you brought it up.
1: The mouse? I just dead said people. Dolly. And then it was Jolene. Then it was Miley Cyrus. And it was a rabbit hole.
0: Yeah, then it went to Taylor Swift somehow. And then to a mouse named after her. Yeah. So this always happens on this show because we're unpredictable because we're not scripted unlike every other podcast.
1: No scripts at all. No notes.
0: Mm-hmm.
1: No template. No flowchart. Sometimes bad AI. But that's all.
0: Well, there's definitely plenty of that go around.
1: But this, I mean, really
0: coming off your Mac.
1: I mean, the thing that used to really make it so people weren't sold on the fact of the AI voice was the fact that it was fairly monotone,
0: obvious,
1: and just clean reading and didn't show emotion. And these are getting better where you can prompt it, but it also understand. Well, again, I understand AIs don't really understand, but it can figure out context.
0: Yeah. And that is the key thing. And you can hear it when you use an AI voice, like the ones that Microsoft has in the Edge browser, and compare that to the local non-AI versions from Microsoft, is the last generation of the non-AI voices still sounded pretty good, but there was zero emotion. When the AI versions read the same text, they're picking up the context of the text to determine the likelihood of emotion.
1: Yes.
0: they're not always going to be right.
1: No.
0: But they're more right than the version that doesn't bother knowing that.
1: And it interestingly adds in, sometimes, again, it doesn't get it right, but even adding space, even adding slight pauses that sound natural rather than a rambling, unending reading of something.
0: Well, and sometimes in the wrong place.
1: Well, of course, because humans do that too. So it's like, it's not hard to believe that the AIs might get it wrong. But this has gotten so much better even than when we started with this, which is why you and I talked about the fact that 11 Labs wasn't really genius in what they were doing. It was, they're trying to get their money now because soon. This, I think, is better than anything I've heard from 11 Labs, and I'm running it locally.
0: I agree. I think it's pretty good. The only thing I don't like is my voice is a little nasally, but other voices that you've done in there sound pretty damn good.
1: Yes. Oh, and you can adjust it, which is the beautiful thing with these two. The interface, and really, it's not just the interface. It comes down to what the models can handle. But you have advanced settings for the Breeze interface, which one, there's a configuration scale, which if you are using things like prompting it how to speak, it's how closely it's going to follow that. But you can also set temperature. Anybody that's played with an AI understands temperature lower is going to be more straight out of the box. Normal, higher, it might get a little stranger, might get a little weirder. You can, there's a repetition penalty, top P, top K, all on, and a seed, all on what the AI will do to process the audio. So if it's close and you just don't like something about it, you can just change the seed, try again.
0: Right.
1: If you're like, it's really boring, I need a little more spice, you just rock the temperature up. And the old ones, you couldn't do that. It was just like, we'll put it in, it'll generate, and whatever you got, you got.
0: Yeah.
1: The amount of control you have on this is quite interesting. And I like the voice design. The voice design sounded pretty natural, where some of those were bad.
0: I'm curious to see what Grok can do for Photoshop.
1: Oh, you want to give it control. It's going to use, well, you don't have a paid account. Otherwise, it would use all of your AI credits.
0: Probably. Grok is going to create a little girlfriend for itself.
1: Yes. It's going to use all of the AI credit to be like, look at what I created, Gene.
0: Yeah. Exactly.
1: Isn't she nice?
0: One of my business partners was telling me that for Claude, he's set up agents that check to see how many points or whatever he has left to use. And then optimize to make sure that there's always something doing something to use up all his points before the end of the month.
1: Right.
0: Because there's like, he's got tasks that are low priority, but they're perfect for filling up the end of the bucket there and doing it automatically.
1: Well, and Grok really gives you on at least the accounts we have, the Grok Pro, whatever it is.
0: Yeah.
1: You get a lot of processing power every week because I always come down to Tuesday.
0: Not as much as the $1,000 accounts.
1: No, but I mean, I get to Tuesday and I'm like, oh shit, I'm going to have to spend an hour and a half mainly just creating character images for wallpaper images on my computers and get all of that. Because really, you're not going to, like, why leave credits on the table, man?
0: Oh, yeah.
1: But this is the interesting part of having one of these agents that can look at this on different things like Suno. I mean, fuck, why we should be if we're not using those credits, we should have our agent going into Suno.
0: Just creating shit. Yeah, I agree. And this is what they're going to get by rocking the boat and deciding that they're going to start charging for downloads. The net result is where I never cared that I would have 8,000 credits left every month.
1: Right.
0: Now I'm going to be like, yeah, let's use that. Let's finish that up. Let's finish all the credits off every month.
1: Got to use the credits,
0: man. It's going to cost them more as a result of this little change that they're about to do. I'm still very curious because they didn't tell us what it was going to be. Obviously, they were going to test the waters first So I'm curious to see what they're going to settle on for the download charge, because they've got a few options, right? They can, first of all, they need to decide, is this going to be in a dollar upcharge or a points upcharge, right? Because people are buying credits. They're buying points. So it would seem like using those same points for this, for the downloads, would make some sense. So maybe it's going to be like, I don't know, you create a song, uses 100 points, and downloading uses 5,000 points.
1: Right, because downloading is the bad part. We want you to keep it apparently in our system, but you can... Here's what I don't understand. Are they crapifying the playback? Because if the playback directly through their web interface is the best that they can offer, then I can just record that real time anyway.
0: It's clearly not. Because if you ever go to download, it says, okay, hold on, we're going to create your song and then you can download it.
1: And it is so September 3rd.
0: You can listen to it. It's the 3rd? Okay.
1: Yeah.
0: It's a week. So you can listen to it without creating it, but to download it, it has to be created and then downloaded.
1: Your download allowance being 60 distinct songs per month.
0: Yeah. So crappy.
1: Yeah, well, the pro plan, the cheaper plan's only 20 songs a month.
0: Yeah, well, don't care about that. But so the one option is points. So if that's the case, then I won't care either, because I never use all my points. So some of them going to this, not a problem. If they charge dollars, that's an ass move, but I can see them doing it. And then the third option is they create a new tier, which doesn't currently exist. Instead of being $25, it'll be like $65 a month. And that will once again have your unlimited downloads. Or maybe they'll move studio to that plan and just take studio away from us.
1: Yeah, I don't understand a plan that with what your plan gives you,
0: right?
1: Which is the plan that you and I are on.
0: Yeah, we can create probably in the neighborhood of 1,000 songs a month.
1: Actually, ChatGPT estimates it at 2,000 songs.
0: Well, it's wrong as usual. Go ahead.
1: But again, it depends, I guess, on the quality of your song. But even if you're right at 1,000, you can create 1,000 songs.
0: Yeah.
1: But only download 60?
0: I know. Like,
1: what the fuck is that? I mean, it should be a percentage of what you can, you know, even that. It's like, again, what's the point? You can listen to it. So what?
0: Yeah.
1: The question is, why the download allowance? Is it a bandwidth issue that they're having?
0: It's a bandwidth issue. I've heard people that do this professionally talk about it, that it is absolutely a bandwidth issue. Is that they're at the point where the actual music creation is so cheap that the bandwidth is the expensive part.
1: I do want to point out that according to this, which double check in the Suno, because again, this is ChatGPT.
0: Yeah.
1: Downloading the same song again or in a different format does not count. So why wouldn't assholes like you and I set up a bot to just download the same song all day long?
0: Well, just to fuck with them, maybe?
1: Yeah. I mean, if you're going to limit me to 60 downloads, well, I could download one song like 8 million times a day. If it's about bandwidth, that's your way around it until they cancel your account.
0: Exactly. That's the surest way to have them cancel your account. Because in the end, I think I'm positive, because everybody should have one of these, is they very likely have some clause that says we can cancel your account for any reason.
1: And they haven't said yet what the additional fee will be for more downloads.
0: Well, that's what I'm talking about. There's three options on that. It might be points, it might be dollars, or it might be a higher plan that has a higher limit.
1: Well, so see, points would be very understandable, because we never use all of our points.
0: We never use them, great. So for us, it'd be not a problem. Right. It'd be like, okay, instead of having 8,000 points left over, I have 2,000 points left over. Whoop-dee-doo. Doesn't make any difference. Should we go back just talking about dead people?
1: Oh, okay. Which one do you want to talk about? Well,
0: how about Tim Curry, for one?
1: Are you a necrophilia? Oh, I figured you'd like the cross-dresser. I mean, that is right.
0: I like the
1: cross-dresser. He loves the cross-dressers.
0: I like people that have talent, even if that talent involves cross-dressing.
1: Oh, well, that makes sense.
0: Do you not like who's the live crossdresser out there? He's a comedian, British comedian, crossdresser.
1: RuPaul?
0: No. Tim. Is RuPaul British?
1: I don't know. I don't keep up on crossdressers, Gene.
0: He's a comedian.
1: I don't keep up on all comedians either.
0: I'm shocked.
1: Cross-dressing comedian. Go, Troll Room, go.
0: Yeah.
1: Can you be chat? I can put it into ChatGPT. That would probably give me a quicker answer.
0: He is what is his name?
1: Eddie Izzard?
0: Yes.
1: Billy Bones with the win. Woo!
0: Eddie Izzard is the guy.
1: A Walk Through the Mind. Great. What a great podcast.
0: Yeah. So I don't think he's all that funny.
1: Most comedians aren't all that funny.
0: But Tim Curry was a good actor.
1: You know what? I couldn't tell you one thing Curry was in beyond the Rocky Horror Picture Show. I know he was in a ton of things.
0: Clue? You never saw Clue the game?
1: I don't think so.
0: Movie?
1: No.
0: 1980? Did you not watch TV in the 80s at all?
1: Okay. Well, I did, but I was probably watching Dynasty or something for the hot chicks.
0: Okay.
1: Or the 18.
0: Were you a housewife?
1: Right. Or the Rockford Files. Murdoch. I love the 18. Murdoch. I always figured Murdoch was the cool one.
0: Yeah.
1: Howling mad.
0: So Dolly Parton died. Tim Curry died. Robert Duvall died.
1: Robert Duvall died?
0: Yeah. Which when? I thought he was dead for the last few years already.
1: Well, yeah. So. That was kind of what I was thinking. What do you mean?
0: Yeah.
1: I thought.
0: No, he died.
1: No, really? Like recently?
0: Yeah. Yeah.
1: Are you sure?
0: Yes.
1: February 15th, 2026.
0: Pretty recent.
1: That's February.
0: We literally have not talked about him yet. Okay.
1: Okay. I mean, we haven't talked about a lot of dead people.
0: We didn't realize that he died.
1: Is there a new segment that we need?
0: Bob Weir died from the Grateful Dead.
1: Yeah, I remember that. That was a while ago.
0: Well, it's recent. James Vanderbeek died this year. That's right.
1: Oh yeah, that I know. Dawson, man.
0: And he was not that old. What was he, like 50?
1: Yeah. Yeah, cancer, man.
0: Is that what he had? 48. Holy shit. Yeah, 48. That's not good.
1: I don't want to wait for my life to be over. Dawson's Creek,
0: that's probably good. That's a Catherine O'Hara died. That's sad.
1: Gene goes down a list of dead people today on Unrelenting.
0: I mean, well, no, I heard all of these while they were happening, but we never really kind of summarized it, so it's probably not a bad thing.
1: Are you using your sphincter control to scroll through this list?
0: Yeah, I am. How can you tell?
1: Very smooth.
0: He was only 71, man.
1: Duvall?
0: Catherine O'Hara.
1: Oh, yeah.
0: Yeah, I always thought she was just not... She never got the kind of roles that would make her super famous. But I always thought she was very attractive and a good actress.
1: Good, she could do comedy. Timing. She could do serious.
0: Well, she had that sort of 1940s actress look.
1: True.
0: You know, like, I think it's called Irish.
1: And a little bit of that Canadian charm.
0: The O'Haras.
1: Yes.
0: Probably would be. Yeah. And she was a redhead.
1: SCTV. She went through different colors. And.
0: She wore a lot of wigs, man. She kind of had a little bit of a kind of a Lucille Ball energy.
1: I can see that.
0: Mm-hmm.
1: I mean, Lucy was awesome.
0: Oh yeah. Lucy was great. Yeah. And we talked about Lucy, and then, Carol Burnett was kind of like Lucy's successor.
1: Another redhead. Yeah.
0: Another redhead. I disagree.
1: Really? You like the Tarzan thing?
0: If you watch the Carol Burnett, not on her show, but on like Johnny Carson's show, which I've been watching a lot of lately.
1: On YouTube.
0: It's not. So did you know that Johnny Carson died?
1: Whoa!
0: I know, right? It's amazing.
1: Was he live on the air?
0: No, thankfully not, though. I think he was getting married again.
1: Oh, well, that's a good reason to exit stage right.
0: Yeah,
1: you get married once, okay, more than once, run.
0: I mean, he was married a few times.
1: Yeah, he could afford it.
0: Not by the last one.
1: Massively more funny, Carol Burnett. That's what Ned says. I disagree.
0: So if you watch Carol Burnett on non-PG rated places,
1: that she like was
0: Johnny
1: funny.
0: Carson show. Dude, this chick was fucking hilarious. Very good timing, incredibly good sense of humor, and kind of a dirty sense of humor.
1: Oh!
0: Yeah. So I like Carol Burnett. On the show, when they were doing the show, it really is on two levels. Like, there's the jokes that everyone just kind of laughs at because they're obvious, and then there's a lot of the wink, wink, nudge, nudge, double entendre content as well.
1: Yeah, the subtext going in that the censors probably didn't pick up. Yeah, and
0: sometimes you got to look at what's the guy's name? Harvey something. Harvey
1: Goldman, right? Was he Goldman?
0: No, it wasn't Goldman. Harvey Wein.
1: It wasn't Weinstein.
0: It wasn't Weinstein, but it was
1: Keitel? Harvey Keitel?
0: No. Harvey. The cast of Carol Burnett show.
1: I mean, I know who you mean.
0: Yeah, he was also in all the Mel Brooks movies.
1: Good old Harvey Keitel, right?
0: No, not Harvey Keitel. No, that's a different Harvey.
1: Harvey.
0: Corman. Harvey Corman. Yes, Harvey Corman.
1: Ned beats the computer every time.
0: Yeah, he's got a faster computer. That's why.
1: Yes, but he's also on a delay. So, I mean, it's hard to figure out.
0: Why is he on a delay?
1: Well, he wouldn't hear us for like 10 seconds after we say whatever we say. Well,
0: how is he giving the answer after five?
1: I don't know. He's really good.
0: He's answering your questions before you ask him, apparently.
1: I know. It's a service that we pay highly for. Tim Conway
0: was on that show. Vicki Lawrence was hilarious. I mean, there's a lot of times that the only person that would actually make Carol Burnett break character and start laughing was Vicki Lawrence.
1: Oh, no, she was funny.
0: Yeah, not as funny as Carol Burnett, but she was funny.
1: It's always good with live TV if you could make the other person crack up.
0: Yeah, well, I think that's honestly the only thing that I enjoy watching on Saturday Night Live is when that happens, when the cast kind of breaks the other cast. Except for Jimmy Fallon, who would literally every single skit he was ever in, he would be laughing. Like, the guy cannot hold a straight face to save his life.
1: There is a YouTube video, of course, of Bob Newhart on the Dean Martin show. And Dean Martin is playing a shopkeeper behind a counter.
0: Mm-hmm.
1: And Bob Newhart comes in. And it is one of the funniest things you will ever see, because he's trying to return a toupee. And the Dean Martin
0: sounds about right.
1: You know, Dean Martin's like starting to laugh, and he's like, "Oh, you know, what do you need, sir?" And he's like, a straight man that won't laugh during the bit.
0: That's good.
1: And he's like, "Didn't you work with Jerry?" And Dean's like, "Yeah, but Jerry's stuff was never this funny."
0: Oh,
1: it's just, if you got to look that one up, it is it is a great bit. It's like, on TV, baby.
0: You know, he's dead.
1: Yeah.
0: Bob Newhart died.
1: I know. And he was in that show.
0: Yeah.
1: The one with all the geeks.
0: Yeah. Yeah. That show. Yeah.
1: Yeah. That was a good one.
0: He was, again, he was playing the straight guy there.
1: Yes.
0: Totally playing the straight. He's like, The character he played was this beloved 19, presumably late 70s, early 80s, Mr. Wizard, basically. He was basically playing Mr. Wizard.
1: Yeah.
0: Which we remember from kids. And, you know, Mr. Wizard would basically be showing kids the miracles of chemistry. Usually chemistry, but theoretically other sciences. But chemistry is the one science where you can actually be impressed by things because they blow up or light up or do something.
1: Yes, they get the ooze and ah moments.
0: They have the reactions. Most other sciences don't have reactions.
1: Right, you're like, come back in 30,000 years, you'll see.
0: Yeah, geology is the best of sciences.
1: Uh-huh. Yeah, this will be a diamond. You look and just come back in 20,000 years. It'll
0: that's
1: be
0: right. You think it's just a piece of coal now? Well, you just wait.
1: Uh-huh.
0: So, you think this is just a dinosaur walking around? You just wait and it'll be gasoline.
1: Yep. There's going to be a fossil here. It's going to be great.
0: Exactly. But so he's playing the, so they hired him to, I don't know if it was a birthday or something. I think it was a birthday party. They hire him he thinks he's coming in for like a 5-year-old's birthday party, right. And it's Sheldon's birthday party, and they're expecting him to be, you know, the character from the TV show, and he's like, "All right, where's the kids?" Like, we are the kids.
1: Kind of like this show.
0: Kind of like this show.
1: We are.
0: It was
1: a
0: good episode. I thought that it was very that TV show, by the way. Which was called what?
1: Big Bang Theory.
0: That's the one. That TV show, Big Bang Theory, I have not taken my B12th day. They had a lot of good guests on.
1: It was an interesting cast. They had good guests. The writing was overall on point, because it was basically the same people that did 2.5 Men, which you're finally going through now.
0: Well, I would be, but I'm actually going through another show right now.
1: Oh, how far did you get in 2.5 Men?
0: 7 episodes, I think.
1: So you haven't gotten yet to the one where Megan Fox is Berta's granddaughter.
0: Nope.
1: Great episode.
0: Okay. Well, there's a lot of great episodes in there.
1: I mean, that was the humor when humor was still funny, was that show.
0: Yeah.
1: Was it going to be a little raunchy?
0: So are you watching the latest show from that guy?
1: Well, I don't know. What is Chuck Lorre doing now?
0: Stewart Fails to Save the Universe.
1: No, so it's a spinoff of the guy from the Big Bang Theory. Is it good?
0: Yeah. It actually surprisingly is. It's a small cast. I think it's a single camera show, is my guess. I don't think they're doing a 3-camera on this one. But it is genuinely an interesting concept that kind of, the concept is this. It takes place in the, how many years are we since the last episode of Big Bang? Probably 15 years later.
1: I don't
0: years
1: think later. It's that, but it's maybe 10 years.
0: Probably 15.
1: Really?
0: Probably 15.
1: No, has it been that long?
0: I think so. Anyway, it takes place roughly in today's time after the end of that show, where Sheldon and
1: it ended in 2019, so it's only 7 years old.
0: Like 12, 15.
1: Right, close, very close. Double the B12 for Gene. Come on.
0: Did it really end in 19? That feels like it ended way before that.
1: No, 2019. It didn't seem that long ago to me.
0: I think IMDb has this as 2007. Maybe that's when it started.
1: Yeah, started 2007.
0: Yeah, I was thinking that's when it. Okay, yeah, sure. But anyway, so Sheldon and the gang built a, not a time machine, but similar. They built like a machine that lets you jump between the multiverses.
1: Yes, like the big
0: timelines. Right. And so somehow Stewart ends up activating this thing. And what that provides is an opportunity for the same actors to play different parts.
1: Oh.
0: Right? Because they're all in all of these. So there's a Stewart, and there's a version of everybody in each universe. But the universes are vastly different. And so what the characters are as a result of that are vastly different. So the funny looking chick that played Stewart's girlfriend, she's on that show as a full-time cast member. You know, the one with the big honking nose and
1: the one in chin. Scrubs.
0: In the new Scrubs.
1: The old Scrubs,
0: she was. I don't think she was.
1: She played Ted's girlfriend in the old Scrubs.
0: Lauren Lapkus. Yeah, it's just like you got a honking nose like a goose, and then no chin. So she fits well with Stewart's character, who has no chin as well. They'll have chinless babies. Then Brian is in there. Brian Posehn, who is the, like, you know, 6'12" guy.
1: Oh yeah, he was great in Just Shoot
0: Me. Geologist. In what?
1: He was in Just Shoot Me as a Kevin.
0: Yeah. He usually plays a Kevin. Yeah.
1: What do you mean?
0: Exactly. That's the voice he's got. It's one of these lumbering kind of like gentle giant types. So he plays the same character who's a geologist. That's why I had the geology reference.
1: Oh, of course.
0: Kripke's in it, who is
1: Kripke. Oh, you fucking remember? Kripke.
0: Barry Kripke. Barry Kripke. that guy came back with his accent, and he, of course, is the kind of the guy that gets everybody in trouble because he's got evil ideas all the time and stuff.
1: Well, who doesn't?
0: That's about it for the regulars. So it's basically those four are the regulars. And then they've had a bunch of players from Big Bang Theory come in as guests. Like they had Melissa, the chick with the high pitched voice, Roush. Yeah. They had her on.
1: Yeah, her in Night Court 2.0 was not that good.
0: No. She plays a demon character.
1: So a woman.
0: Basically. Then they had who's the Star Trek guy?
1: Will Wheaton.
0: Will Wheaton was on. He was playing like the Magicians Alliance chairman or some bullshit thing that, you know, he was trying to make sure people don't break magical laws. They had Kelly Kukwakwa. Kelly Kukwakwa. So she was in playing part of the resistance in a world where like everybody had an implanted chip that zapped them if they did anything nasty. And so this was like the most perfect polite society where everybody's following rules and being very nice to everybody else.
1: Sounds boring.
0: And she was like playing one of the resistance. She got to slap Stewart a bunch. So I think they're on to like 5 or 6 episodes now. I think the first season is supposed to be 10 where they try. Yeah. Melissa Roush, Kelly Kuko, Christine Barnsky, who is Sheldon's mother, or not Sheldon's, the other guy's mother. What's the other character's name?
1: Leonard.
0: Leonard's mother. Yeah. So she was on, played a psychologist, I think. Mime Bialik played a psychologist. And then John Cryer was on.
1: Oh, so we have a crossover with Two and a Half.
0: But they're all made by the same guys, man.
1: Yeah.
0: Like all these shows are made by the same people.
1: Of course. So
0: everything
1: gets reconstituted. We just mix it all up. We throw everything back out there.
0: Oh, and then Canal was on there. Canal in the air.
1: Good old Canal Canary.
0: Raj.
1: I mean, that was one of the funniest bits when he couldn't talk in front of women. I mean,
0: you know that's a real thing.
1: I know. Well, you haven't.
0: Yeah. No, I don't, unfortunately.
1: It would have saved you so much money, man.
0: It was definitely a real thing because I've met people like that. And it's hilarious.
1: Kaylee Cuoco was good in 8 Simple Rules for Dating My Daughter, whatever that was called, the John Ritter show.
0: Didn't see that. You know what she was good in is the show where she plays a drunk stewardess.
1: You know, I've only seen a couple episodes. I guess I need to finish
0: the rest of it. It's not long. It's like 5 or 6 episodes or something.
1: It lasted like one season and that's it.
0: Yeah, one season. That's it. Yeah. But she does a good job in there because she's believable as a drunk stewardess.
1: Nobore says Leonard's mother is dead now. Is that true? Did she die too?
0: Really? Is she Christine Barnsky? Let's look her up. Do we have a...
1: Sometimes
0: we don't have a death date on IMDb.
1: Died too soon. But I mean, none of them seem to be you. Woo! Dead people talk. An unrelenting. Let's see
0: if she's dead. No, I don't think she's dead.
1: It's harder to find all.
0: She's alive. She's alive at 2025. Oh. So I don't know what you're talking about.
1: It's harder to find all these shows now. You have to download them. Everybody thought that streaming was going to make it find all of the old shows.
0: It's worse, man. Uh-huh. It's seriously worse.
1: At least in the olden days, I mean, again, what, 10, 15 years ago, you could walk into a fucking Best Buy and buy whatever TV series you wanted for $50.
0: Yeah, or less.
1: Yeah, and now you're like, he's saying, yes, she is. Oh, man, there's a fight about who's dead.
0: So he's saying she's dead?
1: Standing his ground on Leonard's mother is dead.
0: Wikipedia has her listed as alive. Ooh. So I don't know what the hell you're talking about.
1: Leonard's mother is dead. Big Bang Theory. Let's all look it up.
0: Let's all look it up right now, shall we? Let's interrupt the podcast real time and see what we can find.
1: Christine Baranski. I mean, she's actually, her rating is going up. Her ratings are going up, though, on the Star Beater.

0: No.
1: Yeah.
0: I don't want to dwell upon that.
1: Or something.
0: Exactly. We are a value for value show, though. I mean, kind of.
1: I just don't get any value. That's all.
0: Well, I mean, there's that. Is she dead? I mean, I don't think that'll know. Have a few people to thank for today's show. ChatGPT says, no, there is no credible indication that Christine Baranski has died.
1: No. Ban him. Ban him right now.
0: You may have seen references to her late husband dying in 2014. Well, that's a long time ago.
1: I'm sure that's a reference you're referring to.
0: Yeah, totally that.
1: Must be.
0: Coming in at $4.20 today. Obviously, a Nick the Rat fan. It's Anonymous who says, another show nobody listens to. I enjoy it, though I didn't want to regret.
1: Are we talking like Quipke now?
0: A Quipke. I enjoy it.
1: Let's do a Quipke.
0: Though I don't want to regret not having to acknowledge it. Keep it up in ITM from Switzerland.
1: He doesn't have a lisp.
0: Kritsky does, doesn't he?
1: Kripke does not have a lisp.
0: Of course he has a lisp. Isn't that the whole thing with the Kripke voice?
1: That's not a wisp. That is not a wisp.
0: What is it then?
1: There's a name for it. There's a particular type of speech impediment where you can't pronounce the letter wow.
0: Really?
1: Yeah, I know a scientist, like real genuine scientist dude that has that.
0: And
1: they just can't pronounce the letter wow.
0: This dude also sent in some other donations to my other shows and basically sent in $4.20 in order for me to quote dunk on Gene, although he said he would donate to just to good old boys, but you don't have a PayPal, so fuck off.
1: We do have a PayPal, and it's listed on every episode.
0: No, you don't. I don't think you have a PayPal, do you?
1: Yeah, I've absolutely.
0: Has anybody ever used it?
1: I never check it, but
0: you could be a billionaire.
1: I created it when we started the show 5 years ago.
0: Gene's like, I've never looked to see if anybody was donating via PayPal. No,
1: because I would get an email if anybody would you? Ever put. Yes, because it says
0: PayPal sucks, dude.
1: PayPal sends you an email says you have new money. Have you never gotten money in PayPal?
0: I do, but
1: I guess you only send money to me.
0: Right, but got to give Gene his money.
1: Yeah, I suppose.
0: Got to give Bemrose $50. Gene 200.
1: Panatera's dead.
0: Yeah, she was cute.
1: I mean, when she was in her 20s, she was cute. Yeah.
0: Well, I mean, I thought that was kind of our
1: given.
0: Yeah, for the show. If you hear us say that.
1: I mean, Catherine O'Hare's cute.
0: Yeah, in her 20s.
1: In her 20s. Yeah.
0: Mark Kodra also came in with $3.33 as he is every show. Fuck cancer, dude. Hope that's all going well.
1: Yeah, fuck cancer.
0: Our buddy Scott Codswallop from the UK, $2.50. That's every show. Sorry you live in the UK.
1: That sucks.
0: The Muslim overlords.
1: Yeah, horrible.
0: I hope you like shawarma, though, dudes.
1: You know Chuck Norris is dead?
0: Yeah, I do like shawarma, just to be clear. So, I mean, that's the one
1: good That's part. Very Muslim of you.
0: Yeah.
1: And,
0: I went to the Muslim hair guy too. I mean, a couple of times. And they got the music pumping, but my wife didn't really like the haircut. She prefers the shop here that is it's a Mexican dude.
1: Oh, good Bonnie guy. Tyler died.
0: Bonnie Tyler, total eclipse into the heart.
1: Yeah, she's dead. July 8th.
0: Yeah, I do have to pay Bemrose to just get away during the show. That's part of why we pay Bemrose. Mm-hmm. People are still donating to Grumpy Old Ben's show. Yeah, the one. Well, he stopped the one that was good. Now he's doing one with a phony boy.
1: The one that was good.
0: Yeah, is the one he did by himself.
1: Oh no, good. I see. In quotes, I get it. Wink, wink. Nudge, nudge. Okay.
0: The one that could have been replaced by the AI system now.
1: The one that literally could have. Yeah.
0: Oh, exactly. You know what? Really, I should do this. I should launch a show.
1: Yeah. Just call it the same thing, yeah.
0: But no,
1: I mean, let the domain go. You might as well buy it.
0: But look, let me ask you this. I mean, serial. Okay. Before we give CSB
1: as a professional, professional,
0: right? What do you think about using an agent, putting together 5 to 10 minutes of the daily tech information?
1: I was literally going to say that.
0: Throw it into this voice, but it's got to be a cute sounding female.
1: Oh, I thought you were going to do it in CSB's voice.

0: And we could do it in CSB, but I think more people would be like, oh, well, it's a female. Then create an image of her, make her look kind of cute and nerdy, and then open up the value.
1: Call her
0: value
1: like, I don't know, some chick nerd name like Callie maybe, or Lewis or something. Oh. I don't know. Something like that.
0: More like Kelly Sunshine or you know, something like that. It's got to be an I in the ending the name too, or maybe a Y. You got to spell things with Y's, like Crystal Rain, although that sounds more like a stripper, although that might work as well, you know. I mean, we could show off, we can like workshop the name, but I mean, I think with the voices have gotten so good now, even if people realized it was AI, they wouldn't care. And all of the work is almost literally done because it's a very specific thing you're looking at. And one thing the AI is good at is picking out those stories, summarizing them in its own way, and then just feed it to the AI. It's going to be all news soon. I guarantee that's going to be all news.
1: You think?
0: Yeah, it's all going to be AI.
1: I think it's all AI right now, and we just aren't being told that it's all AI right now anyway.
0: So we may as well jump on that train, man.
1: Yeah. I've got an AI project out there. I don't know about you.
0: What is your AI project?
1: I can't talk about it yet.
0: Certainly Mofo asked, as for the name of this woman, Bemi, B-E-M-I, Rose. So it would be Bemi Rose.
1: Oh, God. Yeah.
0: That would be great. But do you need a last name? Like, Bemi Rose kind of sounds like a middle name, the Rose. So it could be like Bemi Rose.
1: Bemi Rose.
0: Then you got it like Zuckerberg. Bemi Rose Zuckerberg.
1: No. I think, you're heading down a different path.
0: I know.
1: Like, more of a, maybe like a Morgan Webb-ish type name or something.
0: Right. I mean, it just happened that Webb turned out to be the Web.
1: That's pretty cool. And last name there.
0: Kind of worked out for her.
1: I mean, and she was not cute. Really, but dude, she was super cute back in her 20s. Yeah.
0: Who was the other one? Who was the other tech blonde? Oh.
1: Tech blonde.
0: Yeah, the tech blonde that was on all those Twitch shows. Amber something.
1: Amber
0: something.
1: Really?
0: Yeah, she was Canadian. Amber.
1: I mean, half of them are Canadian.
0: Well, they work cheaper. The Canuck chicks, they work cheaper. Amber. I'm waiting for Net-Ned, because this is where he should be right on the...
1: Hello?
0: Oh, what was... She was on a bunch of Leo shows, and I think
1: you were Lee.
0: She got weirded out, I think, by the time Leo started being Leo. I think because they were on a show together. She was like the tech.
1: I'm not sure who you're referring to.
0: Amber MacArthur.
1: I don't know who that is.
0: Really?
1: No.
0: Amber, Leo Laporte denies knowing Amber MacArthur. This was 2015.
1: I don't know who this is.
0: Really? You don't remember Amber MacArthur? Really?
1: I've never seen her.
0: She was all over Leo shows back in the day.
1: No.
0: You must have missed out.
1: No, I never watched Amber Mac show. I don't know who she is.
0: Oh, okay. So you did.
1: What?
0: So you watched the Amber Mac show?
1: No, I've never watched it. But I literally just said I've never watched it.
0: Oh, okay.
1: No, I'm looking at her Wikipedia. I've never seen this person.
0: Really?
1: No.
0: How did I see her and you not?
1: You're obviously watching TV that I'm not.
0: That could be. It was back in the day.
1: Oh, it says she's on Canadian television, not American television.
0: But it was on the, like, the Twit stuff.
1: I mean, I've seen... So, I mostly watch tech TV, not Twit.
0: So, that could be it.
1: So, I kind of, like, when they moved to Twit, I followed a few of those people, like Kevin Rose and stuff. And, you know, I watched some of Leo Laporte's stuff, but not all. He was doing, like, 12 shows a day, dude.
0: Well, yeah, he was trying to monetize everything.
1: He's going to build a network. We're going to build a network because that's what everybody needs.
0: You can do it.
1: Network, a tech network.
0: You can build it. If you build it, they will come.
1: There is a tech network. It's called the internet. You don't need to build anything.
0: Oh, wait, what is this internet thing you speak of?
1: It's the tech network.
0: Coming in with 6,500 Satoshis, which is $5. Wow. CSB. Howdy, Gene and Darren. This time I send hereby $5 as big thanks for Gene Ozempic injection advice. So far, it helped me today bigly. Yo. Wait, CSB, you're taking medical advice from Gene?
1: No, I don't give medical advice. So I don't know what you're talking about.
0: Want to be very clear here. Whatever you're getting from Gene is not medical advice.
1: Jokes. We do jokes mostly.
0: Really? Yeah. Hilarious jokes most of the time. Sometimes they fall flat. It's always hard to say with Gene's jokes. Sometimes they're good.
1: Yeah. And what exactly length needle tips are you using?
0: Ah, yes. Good question. What length
1: tips? I think 7 millimeters is a good size.
0: If you're going longer than that, they may have a more propensity.
1: They're going to be more bendy. Yeah. Like 8 millimeters may be too bendy for you.
0: You want it to be short so you could jab the fuck out of yourself.
1: It's got to be thick enough to go through your skin.
0: Yes.
1: Into your first initial layer of fat.
0: And somebody calling themselves guys named CSB came in with 2222 and said curva, but I think that was Pfeiffer.
1: It must have been somebody else. Yeah.
0: Because CSB would always
1: who
0: be
1: from Fountain. Who is the other chick on the other TV show?
0: The other chick on the other TV show. Are we talking still tech?
1: Not tech TV. What was that other channel that was all like tech shit?
0: All
1: G4 or something? Or right, what were they called?
0: Right. Well, then there was the gamer chick, right? But that was...
1: that was a different chick.
0: Right. There was like there was some weird like Sky or something. But you're not talking back like originally with Kevin Rose that was with.
1: No, I'm Olivia Munn.
0: Oh, right. Right.
1: She was hot. She's fucking really hot.
0: Well, she actually went into actually being an actress. On shows that
1: but
0: were not.
1: She, her as a cosplayer on that show, like all the little outfits and she put on and stuff. Oh, here we go. I found the site. So the old hot chick site.
0: The old hot chick site, is it assy? Is it assy art? Is it
1: Morgan Webb, Allison Hayslip, Blair Butler, Blair Butler.
0: He's like, I could use a little butter on her.
1: A little butter. Yeah.
0: Scaramanga, you could remake all of these.
1: And Olivia Munn. All like the chicks of tech.
0: Tom Tomsky wants the link. Drop it to him in
1: I'll sell you the link.
0: And Signal, and that way he'll give it to everybody.
1: Uh-huh. Yeah. Yeah, that's Tom Tomsky, he knows how to use the back channel here.
0: He knows the way to go.
1: Uh-huh.
0: He hears all the AI drops that we put in there.
1: Oh, he gets them all, totally.
0: You'll never know if it's real.
1: There's definitely no future for chicks of tech anymore. It's all gone.
0: Well, yeah, because now it's just AI. You don't need an actual AI chick.
1: Chicks of tech is always going to be, not only are they hotter, they don't age.
0: They're
1: perpetually 23.
0: That's why shows like The Simpsons are great. Everybody's still the same age as day one.
1: Oh, you're right about that. That's the only reason.
0: Uh-huh.
1: Amazing.
0: They're just drawn that way.
1: Jessica Rabbit. Is that right? That's the quote, right?
0: Yeah.
1: I think that's the quote.
0: But I thought that might be an interesting idea now. I'm just
1: drawn this way.
0: With this text-to-speech kind of stuff, it may be time to try a higher class AI podcast. I mean, here's the fucked up thing.
1: A hybrid.
0: Here's the fucked up thing. Something like that is 95% automated will probably make more money than most of the other shows within 6 months. Because you
1: absolutely
0: could put it on YouTube as well.
1: I told you about my shorts, right? So
0: I don't want to talk about your shorts, man. Leave them.
1: No, you should hear all about my shorts. Because I just think they're too short.
0: Billy Bones says AI girls can't give blowjobs. Well, wait till the next update, Billy Bones.
1: Yeah, I don't know what you're talking about, Billy Bones, because real girls don't give blowjobs.
0: That's a guy then, Billy Bones.
1: I remember
0: your shorts. You were gonna tell us about your shorts.
1: Yeah, so the shorts, literally like 30 second video, right? It's a real short video called a short.
0: It's a short
1: where I take a little tiny little clip of like an hour long video and then post that clip as a short. These shorts have one main difference between the long format videos is that they're involuntary.
0: Well, they scroll through people's
1: which means feeds. That somebody scrolls to get away from their current video, not knowing what the next video is. That's what makes it involuntary. YouTube gets to decide what video you're going to see next.
0: And you they like your end shorts. End
1: that video early by scrolling away from it, obviously. But you don't visually look at a screen full of little icons and pick one to watch. YouTube just gives you one, right?
0: And you want to know why people's attention spans are so...
1: I know. It's, they're broken.
0: Uh-huh.
1: So this little short that is basically useless is getting like thousands of views, like 3,000 views over the course of a couple days.
0: But is it pumping anything to your main channel, or is it just it scrolls through and nobody even knows
1: what your main... No, and that was the experiment. That's why I'm not going to make anymore. That was the experiment. So it's getting tons of views. They pay way less for those views because they're so short. So you're basically splitting the ad revenue off of one ad between like 10 or 15 of those views. So you get a very small slice of that ad revenue. And there's only been one person that has subscribed as a result of watching that video.
0: Wow. And how many views?
1: Like 3,000 views, 3,800 in the course of 4 days.
0: And you converted one to a subscriber.
1: One to a subscriber, yeah.
0: Well, I mean, I guess whereas, the reality is normally, it's better than none.
1: Yeah, but normally my long form videos will have, they're usually between 2,000 and 10,000 views, but very few of them are 10,000. Most of them are like in the 2,000 views. And those generate usually 5 to 10 subscribers. So the ratios are just not there. Like, yeah, they take less time to make. So you can make a whole bunch more of them, I suppose. But
0: well, yeah, because you're just clipping content you've already done.
1: Yeah, exactly. But it still takes time to do that, right? I don't have a Grok agent sitting there and doing it for me.
0: Oh, okay. Now, this I would be very interested in. Because if Grokbot can access the video editor...
1: Mm-hmm.
0: I already know that it's capable of
1: videos for me, Grok.
0: Right. Well, it already is fairly good with just audio clips where you go in and say, here's a 10-minute clip. Find me the best segment that's 90 seconds to 2 minutes. It does that fairly well. You could basically then just add and then clip that, make it a video, boom, post it. It actually, it could post it for you, too. You don't even have to be like, well, the video's done. Let me look at it. Nope. Just give Grokbot complete control, baby.
1: And you probably could, yeah.
0: Which I would assume all social media content is about to explode. The amount, not the quality.
1: Not the quality, exactly. It's already problematic, man.
0: Right. So, I mean, do we get to that point? When do we get to the point that the noise is too much?
1: Most new content being uploaded right now is AI. Over 50%.
0: Right. And I remember I was doing one of the first podcasts that I was doing with my buddy Jeff, which I think we're going back now 15 years or so, where Twitter was around, you know, before it was X. And I don't remember exactly how many followers, maybe 1,000 or something at that point. Really, it's been a very slow climb to the 5,000 now. Although, follow me on Twitter, man. Or X, whatever you call it. Darren O'Neill, D-A-R-R-E-N-O-N-E-I-L-L. But 15 years ago or so, I was like, okay, I just want to do an experiment. Even back then, because the thought pattern for me was, yeah, you have all these people, but nobody's really looking at what you post. And it was one of these things like, okay, if you saw this message at all, please, you know, again, people at the time as they are now, if people don't realize what people post just to get you to respond like you do with your YouTube videos intentionally, if you don't realize that's what a lot of people are doing on social media. But back then, one of the engagement metrics was, hey, what do you think? Click like if this, or, you know, do this if, you know, whatever it was. So that either way,
1: I can't believe this domain is available. Should I say it or not?
0: Well, only if you don't want it, because otherwise it might.
1: Well, I'm trying to think if I want it or not.
0: Well, then just put it in the back channel and I can tell you.
1: You'll tell me if it's worth buying?
0: Or no, I'm just going to buy it and be like, oh, that was great, Gene.
1: That was a good domain, man. That was good.
0: It's going to be my broadcast.com.
1: I'll put it on. Yeah, I'm sure this is one you're going to want for sure.
0: But nobody, the response out of however many hundreds of people, I think was one. You know, one person responded like, yeah, I saw it.
1: What do you think? Is that worth getting or not?
0: Oh, that actually could be.
1: Is that amazing that that's available?
0: Yeah. Yeah. Yeah, I think it is, because you can.
1: It
0: do
1: is
0: this.
1: Available. I know it's available.
0: You can do this two separate ways.
1: Yeah.
0: And you can do it the straight way, where you just make it informational and historical.
1: Right. Yeah, who cares?
0: Or you just use Grok and
1: What I'm thinking.
0: Come up with new characters and that's not a
1: I can't believe no one snapped that up.
0: That is bizarre. Although, is it gonna be one that you try to buy every now and then it's like, oh wait, sorry.
1: That's $12.
0: Really? But it's not going to tell you that it's not really available?
1: No, it's available, dude. It's in my cart. It's $12.
0: Could you do it? You do it. Hit it, man. Hit it. You got to buy it.
1: You think it's worth it? Okay.
0: I think so.
1: I just don't know if I'm going to use it, I guess.
0: Hey, I'll give you some, I'll come up with some content and we'll see what we can.
1: All right.
0: We'll use the AI.
1: We can do that. It'll be a test thing we can use for testing purposes.
0: And then we'll be, we can get Scaramanga in.
1: Yeah. Yeah. He'll definitely be up for this.
0: 1729. You know, you could also do a .tech, shortening that. I mean, it's going to be $70 to renew, but that's only $9 right now on.
1: I don't like that, because people always misspell the funky domains, because you can't just randomly start sticking dots in. I know it makes it shorter.
0: Yes.
1: But my rule is, if it doesn't end in .com, then fuck you.
0: If it doesn't end in... Okay, that's a good opening of the show right there. I had a couple others.
1: That's
0: just
1: my rule. That's all. Okay, it's my domain now. So the domain that Darren really thought was be worth buying, that I'm not sure, that may have been a waste of money, is girlsoftech.com.
0: It's a great fucking domain, man. Scaramanga, we need videos of nerdy-looking girls. Of
1: tech.
0: Yeah.
1: Oh, dude. Chicks with glasses. Right. Totally like a site, softcore
0: librarian kind of.
1: Think like a crossover between Sports Illustrated swimsuit issue.
0: Yeah.
1: And librarians.
0: Yeah. It's like Playboy before they were putting guys with dicks in.
1: Oh, God. That's just disgusting.
0: Hey, I mean, I own pinupmodels.com, man. If I would have only kept that.
1: Yeah. Oh, you don't anymore? Oh, that's too bad.
0: Yeah. Yeah.
1: Dude, I used to own secwar.com. You okay?
0: Yeah, I'm just picturing different ways that could be implemented.
1: Well, Pete Hexeth's email address is secwar@.
0: Yeah, did you say sec? Or you just, I thought you said suckwar.
1: Suckwar. No. SEC, sec.
0: Because suckwar.com
1: Secretary of War.
0: Actually, suckwar.xxx, no, I can see as being
1: okay, a real. Those are expensive domains. Really XXX big. Domains are like $200 a year.
0: Yeah.
1: I told you what my email used to be in college, didn't I?
0: Yes. And Scaramanga says he's on it already, man. So, I mean, we are going to have content. We're all going to provide. I'll do the ones in Grok. Oh,
1: you shut that email conversation down quick, didn't you?
0: No. You told
1: yes,
0: the email
1: yes,
0: story's been told
1: yes.
0: 5,000 times. You I were on the that paper.
1: Story. I keep wanting to tell the story every time. Okay.
0: You were fine, Commander fine. Kirk at whatever.
1: Commander at Earth.com.
0: Exactly. Yeah. There you go. Yeah.
1: This is I had chairman at umn.edu. Which was I'm that domain, when they allowed me to get it, I was laughing my ass off. I'm like, I can't believe no one said anything when I asked for that domain, because I got to request it. So they said, oh, what domain do you want to use your name or what? I'm like, nope.
0: I want to use Chairman.
1: And that was at a time when we were starting to kind of shy away from using words that had a gender.
0: Ah, right, because they're bad. Like Mankind. Yeah,
1: which I don't understand. Like stewardess. I always thought that that's appropriate. Stewardess, lawyer rat. I mean, right. These are appropriate words for describing the females of their profession.
0: But then people were confused if there was a male flight attendant. Like, what do we call you?
1: A steward. That's where the name comes from. A steward. We didn't used to allow females in those jobs. Those were important jobs in the past. They were done by stewards.
0: And then you decided to S them.
1: Well, that's a feminization. Yeah.
0: Yeah.
1: It's when you have females doing something.
0: It's when the Cooter Crew came in.
1: The what?
0: The Cooter Crew.
1: Cooter Crew?
0: The Cooter Crew.
1: Who's that?
0: The Cooters.
1: What Cooters?
0: The Cooters.
1: Oh, you mean, oh, you're being, okay, I see what you're saying. Yeah. It was like Cuda. I thought you said C-U-D-A.
0: Right.
1: Cuda Crew. I'm like, what are you making car references now to some 1970s cars?
0: Or AI.
1: What the fuck, man?
0: Or AI course. It's the Cuda Crew.
1: Oh, yeah, exactly. Or AI course. Yeah. Cuda Crew. Oh, yeah. The Cuda Crew will fix that.
0: You can make the Cuda Crew with the Cuda Crew. So, I mean, it really.
1: I thought you were saying Cuda with a New York accent.
0: Cuda. Cuda. It's like Cuda.
1: Cuda.
0: No.
1: Yeah.
0: No. Not at all.
1: So how's Chicago these days? Still at 100 degrees?
0: The more you learn. We're going back up into the 90s for like the next week, and then who knows, which also means there'll probably be big storms rolling through again, because that's usually what happens.
1: We had that yesterday, dude. It was 105.
0: Whoa.
1: And it dropped to like 80.
0: Like instantaneously. That's when you know bad shit's going to happen.
1: Like when your phone starts buzzing because five different apps are telling you there's a storm coming.
0: Uh-huh. Oh, yeah. That's what happened here. And that's why it's like, okay, should I take this one seriously when the tornado was so close? And really,
1: I have that function on my watch. Even my watch's barometer will tell me when there's a storm coming,
0: which is good if it's a big storm.
1: Yeah. I mean, I guess it's good. It's more good if you're out camping, obviously, than if you're in your house. You want to know if the big storm's coming. But it's, sometimes it feels like there's a little too much technology all trying to warn you at the same time. The Alexas are starting to make noise and talk to me. It's like, guys, just shut the fuck up.
0: Yes. And just, it was either this morning or yesterday, because my phone's for the house, which I know, landline, but it's voice over IP.
1: Which you never pick up. Yeah.
0: Which I never, well, that's a different phone, but.
1: Okay.
0: This one is through Uma, which it's cheap and it just works, and it has voicemail, and the voicemail will forward to your Gmail account, so it's great.
1: Mm-hmm.
0: It does what I needed to do. I've had it for over a decade. Well, mm-hmm. It was either today or yesterday. I woke up and there was a voicemail, a 10-second voicemail from 3:20 a.m. So I played it, and it was the local dispatch, like emergency number, saying both northbound lanes of LaGrange Road are currently closed. Choose another route. And I'm like, who the fuck wants this phone call?
1: Yeah.
0: At 3 o'clock in the morning.
1: Yeah.
0: Now, if it was nuclear waste was spilled and you should evacuate your home.
1: Right.
0: Maybe. But I might still want to sleep for a few hours before.
1: Maybe a little bit more. Yeah, that's a good point.
0: But I'm like, if my phone would have rang, I would have been so pissed off.
1: Oh, yeah. Yeah. No, I've had to tell a few friends that if they call me again at 8 a.m., I'm going to remove them from the favorites list so that my phone doesn't interrupt me. So, you know, if the phone will ignore phone calls unless they're from favorites.
0: Right. Right. That's exactly what this phone does.
1: Yeah. It's what everybody's phones do. That's why you can't call anybody anymore, because no one ever picks up their phone. It has to be mutually agreed to, and then you might as well make it a Zoom meeting.
0: Well, because everything else is usually scam calls. So
1: yeah, exactly.
0: That's why you have to block everything, because literally otherwise every day you're getting multiple calls.
1: Oh, yeah. Yeah, it is. And the scams are not even creative.
0: No. Hello, this is the Best Buy Geek Squad. you have bought the Photoshop for $8,000. Uh-huh. Is this okay?
1: Yeah, we confirming that right now. Okay, it's done. Transaction's good. Yes. Thank you.
0: Please give me your bank account and I will fix it for you.
1: And then they start with the whole we made a bank deposit into your account for $5,000. Here, we can show you. Yes. But I'm going to get fired if my boss finds out. So I just need you to send me like $4,900 of it back and you can keep the other $100.
0: Right. I want to do this. Let's share your screen so I can help you.
1: Yeah. Yeah. Yeah. Yeah. Yeah. Exactly. Just go into just go to this site, stealmyshit.com, and then log in there with you in your bank after your screen is shared.
0: It's like, who falls for this at this point, though? That's what I want to know.
1: It's a tough one. I suppose there are people that are at the ends of their mortal coil here that have less judgment capacity than they did in their youth.
0: Perhaps.
1: And that they may be the ones that are being targeted most for this because they also have the most money, usually.
0: True, they've got savings. They're willing to go and pick up, 5,000 gift cards. But
1: I mean, if somebody called me up, say, "Hey, I accidentally deposited like 10 grand into your account. Can you send it back to me so I don't get in trouble?" I'd be laughing pretty hard.
0: You'd be like, "Call my lawyer."
1: Such an idiot. Uh-huh. My money. What are you talking about? That's always been my money.
0: You have to be very careful when you send money electronically.
1: Yeah. Don't do it.
0: If you're not 100% sure person on the other end.
1: Mm-hmm.
0: And even then, I mean, these systems, I mean, I had to call up fucking Cash App because it glitched. And that's the best word that I can come up with because I was on it on the computer. And then it like wouldn't let me back in. It's like, it was telling me my email address was no good. And I'm like, well, fuck you. That's all I have is an email address.
1: Yeah.
0: I was still logged in on the phone.
1: Yeah, it there's some retardation there. Like, for example, that, clearly that X doesn't realize my account is
0: right
1: there because I've never gotten a card from them.
0: You should. I've got it. It's nice.
1: Mm-hmm.
0: But when I don't mine? Understand, yes, they sent me yours. So don't worry about it. It's all hooked right into your bank account.
1: Well, that actually would be nice. Nothing if that was the case.
0: Worry about.
1: I'll hook up my card to my Bitcoin and then we're good.
0: Just all right. You can spend money all day long.
1: Yeah, but no, those fuckers. What? Literally everybody that I know has gotten one of these X cards now.
0: Yeah, I got one. They're great.
1: No, you were the first. You're in the exclusive club.
0: Thank you very much.
1: The first people that got this card for no good reason.
0: Yes.
1: But then there's a group of like everybody else that got the card for no good reason as well. And I still haven't fucking got mine.
0: I've only gotten $5. Everybody who's got those cards, fucking give me money, man. Donate on X. Mm-hmm.
1: Yeah, you should make a donation to Dude Named Ben because he's saying the exact same thing. It's like, I haven't gotten anything on this thing yet.
0: Salty Crayon, I think, was the one that sent me $5. So I appreciate that. Really? Just to test to see if it worked.
1: Yeah, that's what it is. Just do a test.
0: And now, I mean, really, I should put some money in there because I think it's like 6% or something.
1: It is 6%. That's correct. Yeah.
0: Which is.
1: Now. And it's subject to go down after.
0: Oh, of course. Of course. But now what I don't like with Cash App. And there's other businesses that work like this.
1: Yeah.
0: There's no password. Every time you want to log in with something.
1: Oh, they send you a code? A
0: code, yes.
1: Yeah.
0: So whether it's your phone number or email address, you don't have a password. So the reality is, if you somehow fuck up and forget that your phone is the only thing hooked up to this and then get rid of that phone number.
1: Oh, you're fucked.
0: You're not getting your money.
1: I kind of had this happen with one of my Google accounts. So I've, back when Google was giving away Google emails to anybody that signed up.
0: The phone numbers, you mean, or the emails?
1: No. Well, both. But the email, like, for your own domain, not the @Gmail, but, like, you can, if you just put in your own domain, you can get your own Google Docs and Google Mail and everything else. And you got a phone with it as well, through back in the old days again.
0: Google Voice,
1: yeah. So I got a bunch of them. I probably got 7 or 8 different Google things with different email domains. But obviously, I'm not using most of them. I'm using a couple of them regularly. And one of the ones that I got, and I don't even mind sharing with the domain is, because it's pretty fucking good, I think.
0: It's better than girlsoftech.com.
1: It's never spam.me.
0: This should have a product attached to it.
1: I know. That's why I bought it, because I was going to build a company around it. Never did. So
0: also, Grokbot, if you're not letting Grokbot actually create the whole website for girlsoftech.com, you're missing out.
1: Really?
0: It should just be from the ground up. Just let Grokbot add it.
1: Let Grokbot do the whole thing.
0: Right. Just tell it what you want in the website and see what
1: it comes up with. Where is it going to host it? Do I need to provide it with like a login for hosting them? Or
0: what? You would probably need an FTP account.
1: Yeah. Yeah, I've got one of those.
0: Otherwise, I can put it on mine. I don't know what
1: the password is. I'd probably have to log in or something.
0: But I've got web hosting. I can set up a new domain. And
1: I've sent so much money to this hosting company. I've had the same company for 25 years. And I pay him every month. There's nothing hosted there. Literally zero.
0: You just have it in case you might need it one day. Like now.
1: Here's the problem. So that hosting plan came with a free domain. I still use the domain. I just don't host anything there. But I can't afford to lose the domain. So I'm paying for hosting.
0: You can't transfer the domain out?
1: I mean,
0: you probably it's could.
1: A domain that comes for free when you do the thing. So I don't know if I technically own the domain.
0: Wow. You might make a mad. You
1: know what I mean? Uh-huh. Exactly. So, you know, some company in Luxembourg has just been making money on me every month.
0: Well, they need the money.
1: I guess. I don't know. It's almost as bad as Amazon.
0: Well, or no. Come on, Amazon. You sent me your receipts for Uber Eats. People.
1: Okay. We don't talk about the Uber Eats receipts. Thank you very much.
0: Wow.
1: I must admit, that was higher than I expected.
0: You think?
1: Yeah.
0: You could buy a Tesla with that, man.
1: I could buy any car I wanted to with that.
0: But it was over more than 1 year, right?
1: Oh, yeah. This is the entirety of my Google Eats.
0: Oh.
1: So I recently requested, so I had an issue with Google Eats where the food delivery was running a little late. I mean, they claim it wasn't, I think it was. So I called in, I'm like, I just want to get something for free, right? So I call in, or you can't call them anymore. You have to do a text chat
0: thing with them. Oh, of course. Yeah.
1: I'm like, oh, my food's running late. If I would have known it was going to be late, I would have ordered it from like
0: anyone else,
1: Grubhub or something, pretty much. Yeah. Just tell them something that they'll say, oh, sorry, sir. Here's a couple of bucks. And it genuinely was late. It's not like, and the guy responds back with, it's totally not late. It's not even at the time that we told you it was going to be. Why are you complaining?
0: Yeah. I got like, that
1: with, motherfucker.
0: I got that with Xfinity once on there.
1: Really?
0: And they're texting like, what are you complaining for? You have a good deal.
1: Yeah. It's like, you motherfucker. So I was like, oh, okay. Okay. So I was like, okay. So this conversation is being recorded. Go ahead and tell me to use a competitor. Go ahead. Do it. and then the message pops up from the guy saying, that concludes our solution of your problem. Let us know if there's anything else we can do for you. I'm like, he hung up on me. He basically hung up on me. So I click on the, let me tell you, you know, no, this is not complete. I have other problems. Click on that and start typing what this guy just did, trying to describe it. And then I get a pop-up that says, your food order has been canceled. And I'm like, son of a bitch just canceled my food. And here's the best part. In the cancellation thing,
0: yes,
1: it says, because your food delivery order has already started, you will be billed the full amount for the food.
0: Wow. This is service 101.
1: This is like war.
0: Yeah, at this point, right? Yeah.
1: At this point, it's like, oh, it's on. We're going to find out where you live, where your girlfriend lives, where you both work. Well, wait, I know where he works, but where your girlfriend works. Where her family is, and let's see if we can get all of y'all deported right now. So, oh,
0: man,
1: so that prompted me to download my entire history from Uber Eats, right? So they don't have it available, but you can request to download a zip file.
0: Did you realize after 36 hours of calculating calculating that it was
1: going to be a lot. I knew it was going to be big. Look, I use Uber Foods quite a bit. You know, it's my number one probably food delivery service that I use.
0: So they should be happy to give you some free food when you're not happy with the service.
1: So I got my history. And I'm not going to give the exact amount.
0: No, as y'all don't
1: need to know that.
0: No.
1: But I will tell you, it's in six figures.
0: Yes.
1: Yeah, and you saw the exact amount. And I was surprised. I did not think that I had ordered six figures worth of food from Uber Eats.
0: Well, then I told you apparently, my total was 0.00.
1: Yeah, that's because you don't order food. I know. You
0: not could. From Uber. I mean, I'll order from the local place that delivers.
1: Yeah.
0: Never once used Uber Eats. I guess
1: it adds up. It's just like you don't think about like spending $100,000 or more on food.
0: What's any of this stuff? You
1: realize, holy shit, I did.
0: That's billed like, oh, it's only $20 a month. Big deal.
1: Yeah.
0: Yeah. You don't use it for 6 years and you're like, oh, fuck.
1: Yeah. Exactly. Or it's like, you know, a couple $1,000 a month, but still, you don't realize that over time that shit does go to six figures. So,
0: and I will say,
1: it was a little bit of a wake up call.
0: With the Cash App people, the AI attendant that answers now is way more advanced than any other one that I've dealt with.
1: Okay.
0: Including Xfinity, which didn't understand if you had a problem that it wasn't part of its flow chart. It just didn't know what to do.
1: It's old school. It doesn't know how to analyze things.
0: This one was like, oh, can you get onto the... you know, web. Okay. Try to log in on the web. What does it say? Yeah, yeah. So I said, here's what it says. Okay. Let me check this. Okay. Now try this. And it was just doing step by step until it realized it couldn't fix it. And then like, I will get you to an agent, but it was quite interesting that it was able to do these things and be like, just read what's on your screen. So I know.
1: I think at some point we're going to get to a point where we will prefer dealing with the AIs over the humans.
0: Yes, I saw a joke.
1: It's not gonna take long before that happens either.
0: I saw a comic the other day doing a bit, and he's like, we're all gonna be telling our kids, he's like, we used to have to call support in India. Now we gotta talk to robots.
1: Yeah, which are better.
0: It's close. So
1: just to put the final cherry on top of the
0: Uber Eats dessert.
1: So about 20 minutes later, I got an email from Uber, which said,
0: your jihad was on the way.
1: We appreciate you as a customer, and your last meal is on us.
0: What was your last meal? A half a coffee?
1: No, my last meal was the one that didn't get delivered, and I got charged for it.
0: So
1: that's the cherry. So my net cost was zero in the end.
0: They made you whole like Elon.
1: But I would have gotten a free meal anyway if I would have got the damn meal and didn't bitch about how it's 5 minutes late.
0: That's hilarious.
1: Yeah. I mean, I don't think there's a lesson in there anywhere.
0: No. Don't use Uber Eats or any of those. No,
1: well,
0: stop being lazy. Go pick up your own damn food.
1: I did get a free premium subscription now to Grubhub as well. So. I guess that you have that as well. It comes free with Amazon.
0: I just don't like the idea of random people picking up food and bringing it to me.
1: Okay. I see. You're the kind of person that goes back to the kitchen at a restaurant to get your own plate instead of having the waitress put her fingers in it while she carries it.
0: I mean, been there, done that. Yeah. But it's a random person.
1: It's always a random person.
0: Random person has access to your food.
1: It's always a random person.
0: Never a white guy, is it?
1: No, it's always a white guy.
0: Oh, it's Austin, I guess.
1: It's usually guys that work in the tech industry.
0: They're like, oh, man, I'm so close. I'm so close to being a billionaire.
1: It's something like that. I've talked to a lot of Uber delivery guys.
0: Trying to hit on them.
1: Well, I did Uber delivery. You know that.
0: None of them ever want to take the mirror that's sitting at your front door.
1: Have
0: you tried tipping the mirror yet?
1: No, I have not tipped the mirror. During COVID, I did Uber delivery during COVID because the rates were insane, man. You would have like a food delivery that was $20 from Burger King or something, or Subway.
0: How many fries did you eat?
1: And no, don't eat any of that shit.
0: Didn't sip on anybody's chocolate shake.
1: Put the food in the trunk, man. You don't want to smell that crap.
0: Scaramanga says they put tamper-proof tape on the packages. Is that really true now?
1: It is true. But I would get paid like $25 for delivering $20 worth of food. It was crazy. And, you know, you start getting a little sick of sitting at home during COVID. So it was actually a very good opportunity to get outside.
0: Like, I'm going to bring people food.
1: It was the only time in Austin where the roads were perfect.
0: Nobody
1: no cars them. Driving anywhere, like no traffic at 5 p.m. And by doing that, what I was trying to figure out is there were some good deals to be had from getting a car through Uber and then just not driving Uber.
0: What do you mean?
1: But I ended up not doing it. Well, they had you. So the way Uber did it is
0: you could rent a car.
1: No, you could either lease a car or you could buy a car, but they were using the power of how big they are to negotiate great deals on cars. So basically you're buying a fleet vehicle. So remember, you're an independent contractor, right? You don't work for them.
0: Right.
1: So you're buying the car that you're going to use working for them at a discount from them that they're buying for cheap because they're buying I don't know, 20,000 of those at a time. So they get a good deal on the car. They pass that good old deal on to you. And then presumably you're going to be then working as an independent contractor for them, driving people in the car that they just got cheap for you. Because they want to make sure that people don't, you know, buy a car for crazy money, then burn through it in 1 year and then quit driving Uber because you realize that it's a scam because nobody ever figures in the cost of their car. They're just thinking, oh, I make $20 an hour. Well, no, you don't, because you're using your car up.
0: Yes, there are depreciation.
1: Yeah. Yeah. And especially for not for, you know, people that drive occasionally, but for people that do it full time. I always ask drivers every time I get an Uber, it's like, how many miles a year do you put on? The low number usually is 40,000 a year. The high number I've seen is 100,000 a year.
0: They need a new car every year.
1: It's about one car every 12 to 18 months. Yeah.
0: It's a lot of car, man. You can't afford that as a podcaster.
1: Well, and you figure, okay, so they're going to make $100,000 a year, but they're going to have to buy a new car every 18 months.
0: Right. Because your car
1: is no longer truly $100,000 a year. Now it's more like you're making $65,000 a year.
0: Use your own car. It doesn't cost you anything.
1: Yeah. Cause just, you might as well. Cause that's the thing is if you buy into their marketing, that it's just like a little part-time thing. Well, fuck, man, you might as well do Amazon delivery. It's

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1: Oh yeah, we're back. 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

Hello and welcome to episode number 371 of the Random Thoughts Podcast that is spelled R-A-N-D-U-M-B thoughts.com online. I am your host, Darren O'Neill, and I apologize. It's been a bit. For those of you that were following along, you may know that my buddy Larry Blydner and I, we do Planet Rage on Mondays, called up to do the No Agenda show while things got kind of settled there and maybe unsettled, and there's a lot of stories, but this isn't the place to go into it beyond saying that working with the Podfather, Adam Curry, was a whole lot of fun. He's a good dude. Now, back here in Random Land, things really haven't changed. The top story is about the Meta agreement, which I will talk about in a little bit, because how can you not? The insanity of the world that we live in is not changing anytime soon. I do want to thank my buddy Eli, the coffee guy, sipping some of his Luminosity blend as I do the show. GigawattCoffeeRoasters.com. We're not sponsored yet, but Eli, you can always send in a donation to the show, but he produces a good quality product. If you like caffeine and you like coffee, Eli's the guy. 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And again, not an ad. But AI is literally creeping in to everything that we do. The customer service sector now for anything that you're doing online, anything that you are doing via the telephone, it would be surprising if the company that you're dealing with is not employing some sort of AI at this point, at least as a first round measure. And I don't remember if I talked about Xfinity's AI when trying to get my parents' new modem up and running, because the Xfinity AI only wanted you to give answers in the format that it liked, and it didn't comprehend that what it was offering was not what I needed. Oh no, just go to the app, it's easy. Well, it really wasn't if you didn't have the username and password on the account. In the good old days, when you bought your own dang modem, all you had to do was call up and give them the MAC address or log in online and give it the MAC address, and everything was fine. I mean, it didn't help that my phone literally died that day, where that was how I was accessing the passwords in the password vault, but I digress. Their AI was infuriating, but the technology is improving, and I had to call Cash App. I know my buddy Larry Blydner didn't like Cash App, tried to get Cash App, things went horribly wrong. But I was logged into my Cash App account on my phone. Then I logged into the Cash App account online, or it was already logged in. I don't even know how their system works, if it was saved. And I ended up logging out online and then needing to log back in. And when I tried to log back in, it was like, oh no, this email address, no bueno. And I went back to my phone and I'm like, well, okay, I can still see the email address, but it was having me basically sign up for a new account. So it asked to add a phone number via the app. No problem. Went and tried to give it my Google Voice phone number, which is the longest running phone number that I've had. I use it on everything. But of course, no, that's a virtual phone number. We don't want to accept that. So I put my actual cell phone number, which I've never given anybody because I always use my Google Voice number. And that seemed to work. But then it wanted me again to sign up for a brand new account. And it's like, you're not verified. And I know I went through the verification process before, but I did it again
which is basically take a photo of your license, prove that you're you, take a photo of yourself. Oh, good. Well, none of that was working. It was an endless loop. It was completely every time I tried to log in then, seemingly like you're starting a new account. It's like, well, I'm not starting a new account. I've already got an account. $OzzieBall, OzzieBall. If you want to donate to this show, you can use that. Of course, now I've got the Elon money account too. So if you're on Twitter and you want to donate to Random Thoughts, just go over and find me, Darren O'Neill, DarrenOneill on X. I said Twitter, didn't I? I know there's a new Twitter trying to come out. Over on X, you can find me and use Elon's X money, which I'm going to talk a little bit more about as well. But I went and then made the phone call to Cash App. And of course, an AI picks up. And I will say that the AI system that Cash App is using is drastically better, unless Xfinity has changed in the last month or so. Dramatically better. Understands, well, it can at least match enough patterns to be able to discern what I was saying. And I was very impressed that it was able to walk through a few of the steps to do the troubleshooting. You know, it says, okay, go over, try to log in. Okay, when you try to log in, what does it say on the screen? Oh, it says this. Okay, we'll do this. And then I did that. Now, what does the screen say? And then you just tell it what the screen says. Okay, that helps. Now do this. Now, it went through about 20 different steps and realized it was not going to be able to help me. But then at least it was like, I'm going to hand you off to a human being. Is that okay? Yes. To be fair, the human being was in India. I had a little bit of a problem understanding the dude, but he fixed my problem fairly quickly. But this is now going to be the average. When you call, you're going to get an AI, which I don't even care if it's an AI, if it's able to understand. And I thought it was funny because I guess maybe there's a setting in the Android phone, because I'm on an old Samsung Android phone, like an S10 or something like that. And the dude was like, well, they're going to get a survey at the end. And the dude was good. He fixed my problem. He was helpful. I wanted to rate him well. But pressing the button on the phone, we do not understand you. So I'm like, oh, okay, no problem. Because it's like, how would you rate your dude from a scale of 1 to 5? From, you know, 1 being bad, 5 being good. And I'm like, the dude was good, so I'm pressing 5. I do not understand that. So I'm like, okay, 5. I'm saying 5. No, it wasn't comprehending. It was not. At that point, I guess there was no AI because it only wanted the press of a phone and the phone wasn't working, which I thought was fairly funny that the beginning of the phone call was an AI that you could speak and it would understand complex sentences. And again, I say understand, and I understand what the understanding means when you say understand about an AI. Do you understand? Maybe not, because it can get confusing. But when it came time to give a rating for the dude that did the work, well, no, now you actually have to press a button on your phone, and for whatever reason, that didn't work. But this is where we are now, understanding that you're most likely going to have to deal with an AI when you have any sort of issue. And this will also be on the chat, which is maybe a little easier because then you can type things in and then you have a record of it. But this is only going to get better, and this is only going to put more people out of work, I guess, but most of those people seem to be in different countries now anyway. So why should anybody in the U.S. of A care? I don't really know if they will. And on things like, I've never run into one yet where you walk into a fast food place or at a drive-thru and it's an AI. But I can see in those situations
it might actually be much better than a human being, because human beings now have such a short attention span. All these kids watching the TikToks and all this, well, they can't really understand anything that's long form. They can't really comprehend what is going on around them. So the AI at least should be able to understand what you're saying. And again, I say understand. You know what I mean. And be able to get your order right, because the technology with the speaking into a microphone and having a machine be able to transcribe what you're saying correctly is amazing.

repeat it back, show it on the screen, and for you to move on with your day. And there was another story, and we covered it over on Planet Rage. So if you missed that, you really should listen to Planet Rage. PlanetRage.show. But the guys over at Dignation, among others, talked about a story where AI agents, and this is the next step. I've talked to you here about the AI chatbots where you go in to something like Grok or ChatGPT and you ask it questions and it spits out answers, usually in text, but you can do this verbally as well now. And then you had the ability for the AI to control a browser, do basic things on your own computer, which we've now moved into an era where people are using what they call AI agents, which is an AI that is working on your behalf. Now, it can be in the cloud. You can set it up in the cloud. There are services that can do this, but you can also run this software locally on your own machine and have the AI doing things for you. When I talked about when this first really started hitting where it could look at the browser and look things up, I was like, feeding it some vacation ideas and saying, well, go find the current prices if I stay this date to this date, this date to this date or whatnot. And it went out and did the legwork online that I asked it to do. The agents are that on steroids, more or less. And the example that was talked about was a dude that allegedly, because again, all these stories, you never know. Are they real? This seems like it probably was. The guy's like, well, I want to make reservations for a gym class. And like restaurant reservations, some places have limits, which mean you can only do this within 30 days, so you can't do it further out, so you can't schedule things, then you have to remember to go in at the right time, and if you don't go in at the right time, then maybe you won't get into the class that you want. Well, this guy set his agent off to make his gym class appointments for him, and it did. It even found some kind of abnormality, I guess, that allowed it to go further out than the 30 days or whatnot, because these machines, all they know is they have a task at hand and they will figure out how to do the task. In one of the stories, there was a machine that then got onto the internet and tried to hack another system to get information to help it with its task. It will think outside of the box. It will figure out ways to try to get the information that maybe you didn't think. And in this case, that's kind of what happened, because it figured out, hey, I can get you scheduled into these classes in a way that you weren't able to do on your own. I was able to figure out how to put something in a date that was outside of the range, but it was still accepted. And that was great. Until the guy realized, oh no, I have a meeting on this one day. Can I reschedule and get into the class the next day or later in the day, whichever it was? And his AI agent was like, well, sure, let me go figure that out. And the AI agent, and this all happens autonomously. So it's not checking back in with the human user. It's just trying to figure out ways to get his guy, to get his master, to get his owner, what he wants. And he's trying to get this dude into a class that just happens to be booked. And then it realizes, well, there's a wait list. So now you're on the wait list. But then how do you get from the wait list into the class? Well, that's obvious. People have to drop out of the class, right? The AI figured this out. The AI also figured out that you didn't need any authorization to drop somebody from the class. So it figured out how to go in and drop people from the class so his dude can move.

the wait list into the class. I mean, absolutely phenomenal on one side, but you now realize you're going to have warring AI agents doing everything on behalf of humans. It's already thought that AI traffic from these types of bots is equaling or surpassing human traffic on the internet. You know, we heard this when videos start coming out. Oh, no, soon video will be a majority of the traffic. And sure enough, that happened. But in this case, this is just the next step. It's what makes sense. All of these agents that people are going to be sending out to do a variety of things, because now you don't have to go to all of your favorite websites. If I want to, I could write an agent that says, okay, I like NASCAR. So, go to the NASCAR site or any NASCAR news site. Find out if there's any big NASCAR news. If so, let me know about it. If there is any weather in the area, also check that. So then if the race is in Daytona like it is this weekend, go check the weather around race time so I know what the percentages are. Is the race going to be on time? Is it going to be pushed back? You know, and maybe if you want to travel to these races, it could be looking for travel arrangements and things like that. But even the simple, okay, go find the weather, find out if there's any news. Great. Okay, I also follow, you know, this music artist. So go look and see if there's any news about this person, if there's any new music out. And you can just give it a whole list of things to perpetually go check. You don't have to do it. Why would you waste your time? No, you've got an agent that is just going to constantly be hammering the internet looking for information for you and then reporting back to you if it finds anything. This is where we're at. This is not going away. These things already run on local hardware and people are leaning into it. Apple, their new systems that they just announced, including the new Mac Mini, which the Mac Mini was the ultimate small computer. It's what got me back into the Apple ecosystem. But if I hadn't jumped in on that, I don't know if I'd be jumping in on the new Mac Mini, which I believe, if I'm not mistaken here, don't sue me if I am. But I think the introductory price is now $899, where when it was, $499 for the ones just a couple of iterations ago. So when it came time when Windows 10 was like, no, we can't update anymore. And I wanted to move my machine, my parents' machine, the wife's machine. It was like, well, the Apple Mac Minis, they're cheap. They do everything you need it to do. This was the computer that made sense. I don't know if that's really the case anymore for people. Now, if you want to do AI, it is, and I'm sure they'll continue to sell because Apple is leaning into the AI big memory systems, and the way Apple does memory is different than a lot of systems, so it is much more AI friendly. As a side note, though, do not do the Apple trade. And I was curious because my Mac Studio that I'm running, that I bought refurbed at a pretty decent deal. I bought, I think, around $3,600, somewhere in there. I looked on eBay. You could still sell these things for $4,000 easily used. So when Apple was like, hey, our brand new system's coming out, put your Mac serial number in and see what you could get from us as a trade-in value. Now, I put my serial number in, and I don't know if it's any surprise to anybody listening to this show, but as I just said, easily on eBay, you could sell these things $3,500 to $4,000. It looked like ones that were sealed that still had full warranty on them were selling up to $7,000 or $8,000, again, because memory is so hard to get. Which, on a side note to the side note, the Mac Studio that's coming out
Right now, the maximum memory you can get is 256 gig. The 512 gig is coming, it says, but not until at least October. But back to my unit that I put in there that I could sell on eBay for about $4,000. What would Apple give me as a trade-in? $1,600. It's absolutely insane. Do not do the Apple trade-in. You know what they're going to do with all those trade-ins? They're going to take them. They're going to wave a magic wand on them. They're going to format the hard drive if you're dumb enough that you didn't format it in the first place. But I'm sure they might put a new hard drive in it. And they're going to sell them as refurbs with full warranty. But that is just a horrible deal. $1,600 on a machine you can sell for well over twice that on eBay. But back to the AIs. And all of these agents. Elon's company X has Grok, which I find to be a very amusing and very decent AI when it comes to creating videos, creating realistic images, and doing coding. It seems to do a pretty decent job. Now, the Grok bot is in this agent world, and this, I think it's still on systems that they're charging like $100 a month for. Because I don't have Grokbot. Yeah, I don't, you know, maybe that'll come to the cheaper plans at some point, or people need to donate a lot more if I want to have Grokbot. But this is another one of these agents. And there was a dude that posted over on X that, you know, he's looking at Grokbot. And he's tempted to give it full access to his bank account. And I don't know if this is legit or not, because the guy was like some Tesla something name. So obviously big Elon fan. And he said his wife told him, no, you're insane. Do not give Grokbot access to your bank account. Because if you give an AI agent full access to your bank account, it will be able to pay people. It'll be able to do whatever it wants with your money. If it thinks it should be investing your money, it'll go and invest your money if you tell it to go manage that account. And the guy's like, my wife told me I'm insane, which everybody listening right now is probably like, dude, you're insane. But then Elon chimed in and said, do it. And if it does anything that screws up your account, we'll make you whole. I mean, that is gutsy from Elon. That, oh yeah, put this in charge of your bank account, which means if the thing somehow loses your money, if Grokbot decides it wants to send $1 million to Nigerian scammers for whatever reason, you got it in writing from Elon right there on X that, hey, if the system screws up your money, I'll fix it. I mean, that's pretty impressive. So I give Elon credit. He's standing behind his product and believes that it's going to work. I still don't know if it's a good idea for anybody to give an agentic AI access to that kind of information, to their bank accounts, even if you're running it locally. Meaning at least all of your banking information is not being blown into the cloud. I don't know if we are quite at that point yet, but the more this goes on, the more this will be, again, where we are. So, I mean, if you're somebody that is a money manager, your job is probably going to be at risk within a few years if these systems prove that they can be more effective, and they might be. The story was out there with Donald Trump's, it's not really his because it's in a blind trust or some kind of trust, for Truth Social, where they were selling the API access so people could get Donald Trump's posts, among others, milliseconds faster for $100,000 a month or whatever it was. But think about it. If you have these systems that are now
ready to go at an instant. If you have your Grokbot or whatever you have that is managing your money, and you have X amount of money in a company, and all of a sudden there's an announcement, oh no, things are bad. Well, boom, it could sell immediately. It could also buy things immediately when it sees that news is good about a company, which is just going to take a lot of different things and make them nearly instantaneous rather than having people wait. Which, is it good? Is it bad? I mean, everybody wants to be like those halcyon days of youth when you had a human being doing all this. I think we're moving past that. And I don't think there's really much you can do to bring that proverbial genie back into the bottle. And then you're not going to know if your bank or whoever is using these kind of systems. There is going to be some pain. I have no doubt about that when companies just don't have that level of human support after the AI, when they're like, wow, why do we even need that? The AI is going to answer 99.99% of the questions. Who cares about the other 0.1? Let those people just cancel. Let them sue us. We don't care. It costs too much money. It's going to be fun, at the very least, to see where it all goes. NVIDIA, it seems, has agreed to buy Hugging Face for $12.9 billion. Hugging Face is a repository website, whatever you want to call it, where a lot of the open source AI models are posted, the kind of things that you can download that I've been talking about now for months, where you don't have to do it in the cloud. You could just put it on your local machine and have it do anything. Text-to-speech, it can do chatbot, it can do the agentic thing with the agents, it can do it all locally. Well, this is where you go to download those. And the question is like, well, why? Why would NVIDIA be interested in open source AI? But I guess it makes sense because all of these main players that you are accessing online, like the Grokbot over at X, like OpenAI's ChatGPT, like Claude from Anthropic, all of these companies are doing what they can to either create their own chips, to get off their dependence on NVIDIA, because most of these AIs now are using what they call the CUDA cores on the GPUs, which you always wonder why a video card is really the important thing in AI. It's all about the compute power. And this kind of makes sense because if NVIDIA gets involved with the open source AI, they will continue pushing those to use the NVIDIA chips rather than other chips. So if they can incentivize people at all to continue building the open source AI using their hardware, well, of course, they will then be able to sell more hardware. I guess it makes perfect sense. Always follow the money. No question about it. And last but not least today, Meta agrees to an $18 billion settlement. I've ranted and rambled about this so much. I'm sure you're probably tired of hearing me say over and over again that this is really all a parenting issue. And again, it's a follow the money issue because I don't think any of these attorneys general are really all that worried about the children. If they were worried about the children, then they would be pointing at the parents and saying, just don't let your kid online. That's a very simple fix. Just the basics here from bleepingcomputer.com, which if you like computer news, is actually a pretty decent place to get it. Meta has reached a proposed settlement worth up to $18 billion with a bipartisan coalition of 52 attorneys general over allegations that Facebook and Instagram were deliberately designed to encourage compulsive use by children and teenagers. Well, yeah, and adults and dogs and anybody that could use it. That's the whole point
of creating a product. I, again, don't understand how this doesn't apply to literally everything. Literally every game that has been released in the last 20, 30, 50 years. Everything that people get obsessive with and just can't stop. It's everything. I don't understand how this is a problem. Oh, you made your product too good. It says the settlement, which is awaiting court approval, resolves a lawsuit filed in 2023 by a California Attorney General Rob Bonta, whose wife is involved in the, they're not good. It's all politics. It's all absolutely idiotic. The attorney general's alleged Meta illegally collected and used data belonging to children under 13. Well, you know who shouldn't be on the internet? Children under the age of 13. The COPPA laws have been around, but you know, the COPPA laws don't really help if parents let their kids go online and the kids give the information. You know, unless the company is aware that they are under the age of 13, but usually with things like this, the company says, hey, to sign up for an account, you must be at least 13 years old so we can be legal. How old are you? And then the 12-year-old says, I'm 18. And they say, come on in. So who's really at fault there? Under this agreement, it says, Meta will introduce new restrictions for users under 18 on Facebook and Instagram, including a default two-hour daily usage limit that can only be turned off with parental permission. And if YouTube and TikTok, of course, companies that are not part of Meta, agree to similar terms, that limit would be reduced to 1 hour. Again, this is a parenting issue. How are we going to know who's under the age of 18? How are we going to know that the person giving parental permission is really the parent or guardian of the person? And if the parents who are already letting their children run rampant on the internet, why wouldn't they just give permission? So it's like, okay, we're going to give this big change. We have big restrictions. But, you know, if your parents say it's okay, you can continue doing it. Well, the parents are the problem. It says Meta will also block teens from using its apps between midnight and 6 a.m. by default and mute most notifications between 10 p.m. and 7 a.m. during school hours, which, again, a parent can modify. I'm sorry, I'm laughing so hard I'm hiccuping at the same time. Direct messages and some account security or safety alerts are excluded from some of these restrictions. It is absolute insanity that this is what we are dealing with at this point, and this is not really going to help any of the children. It's all about money. It's all it's ever about money. The states want money, just like Chicago is charging social media 50 cents a user, and they're paying it, and Illinois is getting in on that. Getting in on it. And if you're an adult and you're just like, why do I care about this? I don't have kids. Well, you're going to have to verify who you are to basically use anything online at this point if, you know, it's for the children. And, you know, I've got limits. I understand things like Cash App, there's a bank behind them. And they are holding money, so I get the legalities for that. But the idea of, oh, take a photo of your driver's license and prove who you are. Once it gets to something like YouTube, it's like, well, no thanks, I just don't need YouTube. For people that put up with it, it's like the flock cameras. You are giving up all of your privacy for a false sense of security. There really is no sense of security here. All of these lawsuits are idiotic. Parents are going to let their kids use it no matter what. So all of these laws don't do anything but take money away from these big bad companies. They give it to you? No. They give it to the states, who really do not know how to spend your money better than you. I hate to tell you. Here in Illinois, woo.
They do not know how to spend money. Debt, debt, debt. So good luck with all of that. It is insanity. It's not going to stop anytime soon, which I guess that means random thoughts can keep on chugging along. It's good to know that after a little over a month off, nothing's really changed. But it is a value-for-value proposition. The shows go out. They're not behind a paywall. You get to listen to them, and then you get to decide if you've gotten any value out of it whatsoever. 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Darren, D-A-R-R-E-N, at Random Thoughts, randumbthoughts.com. Have a quite a few people to thank today. I mean, for this show standards anyway. And this is mainly because we're off for a few weeks doing the No Agenda show. And our buddy Craig Knowlesley up from a beautiful Canada where the tariffs are a-flowing. The guy makes good pizzas, though, it looks like. He came in with $33.33 sent to this show to thank me for doing the No Agenda show. He also donated to my buddy Larry over at thatlarryshow.com. So thank you very much, Craig. You rock. Also, a dude that rocks, Mark Kodra, coming in with $5.55 three times while we were away. Very generous. $16.65 and sending the F cancer karma over to him. And he checked in. He did find out he's got stage one lung cancer. And if you want anything, if there's any good news, it's that it's stage one. And he's dealing with lung doctors now, which my mom is, which my aunt is. It's a very popular time to be to dealing with that issue. So we wish all of you well. And thank you, Mark, for listening to the show, for supporting the show. You are literally awesome. I mean, if you go back over and look at the show notes from this show over the last year plus, I mean, it's every show Mark's there, and it is very much appreciated. He's often the only guy there. Then Anonymous from Switzerland came in with two $4.20 donations. He says, tell Sir Gene he's a dork. Well, he does listen to this show every now and then. Sir Gene's the guy I do the Unrelenting show with on Fridays. He says, I would donate to just two good old boys, but Mr. ITG, just Ben, and Mr. He's had every job, Gene, don't have a PayPal account. Well, that's their loss. In the morning from Switzerland. Well, thank you. And the second note, he says, yes, I listen to your ramblings as well. Another perspective I enjoy. Dunk on Gene again and keep the 420 for yourself. ITM from Switzerland. Well, thank you very much, Anonymous. I dunk on Gene every Friday. It's part of the fun of Unrelenting. It is the show without a script, and you really never know what's going to happen. Then JH came in with two $3.33 donations, equaling the totally not satanic $6.66. Thank you. Our buddy Weenie Wawa came in with his monthly $5.65. And our buddy Weirdo was streaming some sats after I did the previous show. And that wraps it up. But thanks to all of you for supporting the Random Thoughts podcast. The show will go on. The show must go on. There's always something to rant about. And now I've got a little bit more free time on my hands. If you like what you're hearing, again, go over to Random Thoughts, randumbthoughts.com/donate, and help support the show. It is very much appreciated. With that said, I do plan on being back next week. I know it's a touch hard work doing it one show a week, but I'm planning on it. I was going to do one yesterday. Did I even mention I was ready to do a show yesterday, and the roofers showed up, and they put a new roof on. And I thought about it
For a brief second, I thought about it. But oh my goodness, the noise. If you don't get a little bit of PTSD or something from that, because there's something in your DNA when you hear the poof, poof, poof, you're like, oh, wait, somebody's at the door. And then you're like, oh, wait, no, it's not somebody at the door. It's the roofers. And then you forget about it. And then you hear, poof, poof, and you're like, oh, no, what's going? It is a very weird thing to be in a house all day long with nothing but pounding going on. I didn't want to make you come along on that ride with me, but hopefully next week, everything will be quiet. Everything will be good. Nothing will push the show off. And I plan on being back around Wednesday with another episode of the Random Thoughts Podcast. Until then, I am Darren O'Neill. Thanks for listening.

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1: Oh, there's a countdown now?
2: Yeah.
1: Is there always a countdown?
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2: Hey, I'm Andrew Horowitz.
1: I'm John S. Dvorak, or JC, or whatever we're going to call me.
2: Yeah, and if you're confused about the JC versus the John S. Dvorak, don't worry. So is everyone else. We can get down to
1: that. Yeah, I can explain that real fast. Okay. My initials are C and S for computer science.
2: Oh, come on. Please.
1: No, it's a. I have the C of my father, and then I added an S.
2: Yeah. Well, I think your dad didn't want to have a John Jr. somehow that was exactly the same, if my memory is correct.
1: Yeah, he did not want to be a senior. So.
2: Oh, right. That was better. He didn't want to be a senior. It wasn't about being a junior. It was about being a senior. So
1: It was fine with me being a junior.
2: Yeah. So let's talk about a few things. I want to loop back after we talk about some of the warm-up features about what we're going to be talking about tonight and loop back to your time with, we talked a little bit off air right before the show about TikTok and some of your experience there, because that is something we're going to be adding a lot of streams, a lot of different socials, as I call them. We're going to be adding, if you haven't noticed yet, if you haven't been paying attention, we have added already a whole suite of technology. We have videos. We have clips. We have like a kind of a few things that are popping up all over, what is it called? X, formerly known as Twitter.
1: X, formerly known as Twitter. Yep. Probably be called Twitter again in 5 years.
2: Probably.
1: Yep.
2: And then when it's spat out from SpaceX.
1: Yeah, when Musk is like, I don't want to play with this toy anymore.
2: Yeah, exactly. I want to build another... a spaceship that has fire-breathing capabilities. And then...
1: It's been Catgirl Robots.
2: Oh. You know, we also have a YouTube channel, but the YouTube channel right now only brings in our audio. So it does a link to our RSS feed, and you can listen to that. It's not very heavily listened to. Apple, Spotify, Amazon to a lesser degree. Of course, the No Agenda Stream, which many of you are out there listening to right now. And we are live on that throughout the week. Also, we also come up on that. So those things, plus the adjunct socials, the collaterals, if you will, we're going to be expanding substantially over the next, give us some time. Give us some time.
1: We're going to make it way easier for everybody to share the funny or insightful comments that are made by either of us.
2: Or the dumb ones.
1: No. Yeah, the dumb ones too, but less excited about sharing that.
2: Yeah. Well, those are the ones that usually get the most shares, right? The bloopers, the stupid stuff. You know how that goes. Let's talk about some of the things that are happening right now, because it looks like things are getting a little bit weird. Someone is panicking, and I'm going to name that name. We have five.
1: Oh, you have a name.
2: Oh, I have names. I have names, by the way, but one particular name. We're going to talk about the five dumb things that are happening right now. It's a one-time only special on DH Unplugged. We put together a list of blunderous, booby-headed, dumb-ass items that have been going on in the financial world.
1: There's a lot, actually, even more than five, but we're doing the top five.
2: Right, top five. Just the top five. It's Casey Kasem with your top five. We're going to talk about that, the dumber side of finance, was worth calling it. Also, the Cold War, the Hot War, Canada, China, Iran, Economic D-Day. This is all going on. It's pretty remarkable. And saying goodbye to Dolly Parton.
1: It's horrible.
2: The greats are leaving us.
1: Keep losing role models.
2: I know. Dolly Parton. So I understand that it is going to be a national holiday that the president had ordered, or maybe not a national holiday, National Day of Mourning, of something of that nature, where the president has ordered, I believe, flags at half-mast.
1: Oh.
2: That's my understanding, at least.
1: I mean, now we know he was a tit man.
2: Ah, yes. A upper body, which I don't think.
1: Upper body, upper body and country.
2: You know, during COVID, when everybody was sitting in front of, instead of having in-person meetings, everybody was doing their remote kind of stuff. And everybody's like, half the people were in their underwears. And the rest of the people were doing all this weird stuff as they were on meetings. We heard about those too, which I really never really understood. But I was going to come out with a clothing line called Waist Up.
1: Oh.
2: It was only going to be one part.
1: Shapewear?
2: It was going to be the way it would make you look like you were wearing a full outfit, but be comfy down below.
1: I mean, couldn't you just wear a button up and just not wear pants?
2: Yeah, but I was trying to make money on it.
1: Oh, I see.
2: Yeah, so it's good.
1: So it's sort of like leisure suits.
2: Yeah, or the guys that make these shirts that look really good on Instagram, you know, with the tight, with the very tight arms, the tight shoulders and all, it makes you look really buff. But it's all a game, and I thought I would just call something Waist Up, and it would have a little bit of curb appeal.
1: I was thinking of the opposite. My thought was we could sell burlap underwear and sell it as helpful for, like, circulation. And if it's this uncomfortable and all that, it's working.
2: It's working. Oh, I see what you're saying. So it's like the Emperor's New Clothes or something that we try to put upon the public as something that's good for you because it doesn't feel good.
1: Yeah, it feels horrible. It's terrible underwear. Right. But it makes your dick huge.
2: Oh, but
1: patent pending.
2: We're not happy until they're not happy is our slogan.
1: Yeah, of course.
2: All right, let's talk about stupid is what stupid does. Of course, we talk about gold, Bitcoin moving higher on the lower USD. They're talking about the news is all a flutter, my friend, about this debasement trade. That's the latest news you see going around. The idea that there is this new quantitative easing. We're taking the dollar down. We're getting out of our debt by extinguishing it through lower dollar, lower USD.
1: Yeah, you inflate it away.
2: So ridiculous. Let's talk about some of the stupid things that are going on. And we have some, why don't you take the first one? Because it's the right color for you there. So you're brown.
1: I'm brown.
2: Do you see that? You color
1: blind? I see. Oh. Lower beef prices.
2: That's you.
1: Yeah. Oh, yeah. So my big question about, so what's going on right now is that the administration has kind of tacitly acknowledge that tariffs affect domestic consumer prices, because why else are they framing their story this way? That they're, hey, we're getting beef costs down by reducing tariffs, which certainly counters the narrative they had earlier, which was, oh yeah, tariffs don't impact the consumer. It impacts those terrible distributors and businessmen who are using imports. So my big question to somebody who's a little more knowledgeable about finance is, if reducing tariffs is supposed to reduce beef prices, what does that reveal about who was actually paying the tariffs?
2: Well, I mean, all along I've been a staunch, I would say, let's put it this way. I was on the other side of the argument about this idea about tariffs. Tariffs clearly from Eco 101 or Eco 1 for that matter, is it's an extra cost to an item. Now, that doesn't mean, by the way, that the tariff can't be absorbed by somebody else. Temporarily, you can have a situation where a company that is out of the country is going to maybe say, you know what, well, we're willing to absorb this for a while because we think it's temporary. Margins should contract on that. And you want to lay that off as saying it's on somebody else, but it's basically a tax. And the tax is paid by somebody. And usually when companies are involved, they're going to lay that tax off on me and you, because what's going to happen is that they're going to eventually say, screw this. We're not paying this anymore. We're raising our prices. We're raising our prices to cover things. And that's where the inflationary part. Now, a lot of people argue, well, you know, it really wasn't that inflationary. There wasn't that much tariffs in totality that would do a huge move. But I dare say that the fact that we had tariffs did not help bring down inflation. And in fact, the sticky inflation problem that we have and we've had for, I don't know, 5 years now, 6 years, going on 6 years, is not due to the only thing it's not due to is the several things, right? It's not just due to the excess of spending that was paid during COVID. It's not only due to the Biden Inflation Reduction Act that was pure asininity, stupidity, moronity.
1: I mean, helicopter money's fun at first.
2: Right. But this is dumb. I mean,
1: who didn't buy a mattress?
2: No. Good point. Or a new car. or a dining room table from Wayfair, or you know, any of those things.
1: It simulated some economy.
2: It did. So this was, I think, an interesting area where a lot of people, it's very hard to pin down. It's like, you know, it's like there's something in the air, but I just can't figure out what it is. And maybe it's somewhat, it doesn't have an odor, but if you hang out long enough, it's going to kill you.
1: Well, there is a small odor about the beef tariff deal that Trump has done, and we haven't figured out which country it is. Because if it is Venezuela, they use a lot of chloramphenicol, which is a historic broad-spectrum antibiotic that we don't allow in our meat, but they pump it up. The problem with that one is that in the reason why we can't have it in our meat in the U.S. is because it can cause aplastic anemia in people who eat that meat. So we will see.
2: These are details. We don't worry about the details. We worry about
1: cheap meat.
2: Yeah, we were get cheap meat because you know what? We're going to do it for the next 3 months. Guess what is going to coincide with? Everybody's going to be licking their chops with all sorts of chops, by the way. We're going to have all sorts of steaks. We're going to have all sorts of things that are going to bring the prices down somewhat, maybe, from somewhere that we don't know. And it may make us a little sick. But you know what? It may get a few more votes because they're working on bringing down prices.
1: We missed out on the good meat. We should have gotten Argentinian meat.
2: Oh, that's good stuff.
1: Gotten meat from Argentina or Uruguay. That's some great meat.
2: Have you ever been to an Argentinian barbecue?
1: Yeah. No, they have an entirely different idea of grilling, which is like they want all of that oil to not ever go in the fire. Yeah, so the smell, the oil never burns. And so you don't get that additional flavor, which is that very American barbecue taste.
2: Yeah, of the sizzling burntness.
1: Yeah, the sizzling burntness. So they have a much cleaner sort of barbecue style for grilling specifically. Yep. They aren't really barbecuing.
2: And they have great sauces, blood sauces they have on their menu.
1: Oh, yeah.
2: Picanha, well, which is wonderful.
1: Yeah. No, I mean, they have some great, they know what to do with meat.
2: They do. What about the next story? We got Iran now, right?
1: Iran. So, it was a Treasury warned countries doing business around they could face secondary sanctions. This sounds like deja vu a little bit to me because last time around when we engaged with Iran, we also warned everybody like, hey, by the way, we're going to mess with them. Iran's economy has been doing very well against what the mainstream press has been saying. They rebuilt every bridge that was destroyed during our first bombing run already. Meanwhile, what we have in the East Coast, we're still working on it. So new sanctions hit about 60 individuals, companies, and vessels. Again, very reminiscent, very deja vu. It reminds me of the opening of the Ukraine war, where we sanctioned a lot of Russians, and then we took their yachts, and then I guess we had a little party on their yachts, and then we sold them. I don't know what we did with their yachts. We also broke a very common rule we used to have a long time, which is we did not steal people's bank accounts. That's apparently up for grabs now. So anyone involved
2: you're getting into the details. You're getting into the details. Why into the facts and details?
1: I know. It's not popular anymore, but it's kind of interesting. That said, all you listeners out there who have those big deals, those billion-dollar deals with Iran,
2: yes,
1: you should probably disengage right now. Wait until the next election cycle.
2: What's interesting is this being called – we have to have a name like Epic Fury. This is Operation Economic Outcast. And if you are going to be, now, first, just to be clear, a lot of puffery right now, right? Yes. We're going to do this. I'm telling you, we're going to do this. You maybe heard me say this before. I don't know where my commentary sometimes merges with who I talk to. But the parent that says to the child, listen, Johnny, you're not being good. And I'm telling Johnny, stop it. Stop. I'm going to count to five. One, two, Johnny, three, four, Johnny, four. It's got five. Johnny, six, seven. You know, this whole thing. And what do you think Johnny's going to do? Johnny's going to be like, psh, let him keep counting to a million. I don't care. So,
1: I mean, it's same old thing. Theory that threats drain the credit of power. So when you have a strong power or authority, every time you make a threat, you're basically deducting from your account. And then you have to pay it back by doing something that can follow up with that threat. And right now, we are facing a country that has only one border which we can invade from, and it's a water border.
2: And a wall, and a giant cliffs.
1: Yeah, no, the entire country is built perfectly for not being invaded. That's the reason why Iran right. has been around for so long.
2: Yeah.
1: Like the Romans couldn't properly pierce Persia. It's a wild, everyone should look at the geography. It's a very hard country to invade. And so,
2: and people wonder, they're really like, what's so hard about this? What's so hard about this? And the funny thing is, all we're trying to do right now is get back to where we were before to save face. And this is not, in my opinion, a really well thought out. This is one more on the list of our dumb things. And we got a few more. Let's talk about the Treasury tries to do, tries to tame long-term yields. Sometimes it could be, well, if the Fed did something like this, it would be called Operation Twist. The again, another name. You have to have some kind of name for something. So Operation Twist was done back, I think, with, was it Bernanke or Yellen? I don't remember which one it was, but it was one of the two. The idea was, okay, here's what we're going to do. We're going to start to work on targeting the yield curve where we want yields down more than other places we want them down and really focus on moving from buying those bonds in maybe the longer term to push down longer rates rather than the shorter term. So the Treasury, Scott Bessent, different department than the Fed. The Fed can create money out of thin air and buy bonds, therefore creating a true debasement of our currency because we're creating more currency. And from there, buying these bonds along the curve. And what that would do is, they call it a sanitization by buying it, by creating money and buying it. That creates an artificiality of the actual yield. Now, when the Treasury does it, they don't have any money. Treasury doesn't have, they have money, but they don't have money out of thin air. But what the Treasury is doing now is they're allowing for some of the roll-off to happen in the shorter-term bonds and buying the longer, he said, from $2 billion to $4 billion a month. Markets were initially kind of shocked that he was doing this. Dumb. Because, and what's even dumber, this is really dumb. What's even dumber is that the public is buying this whole charade as debasement deal. There's nothing happening here.
1: Yeah, but let's swap. I'm going to take the counter argument here. It's not that dumb if we are convincing retail buyers that it's true.
2: Correct.
1: That does have impact. So in terms of image control, they're doing well. That said, it does sound like QE with a different name.
2: It does. So for back to the dumbass finance, okay, just for a moment. Yeah. And why I put this in this category, and I thought we would talk about this, is that while it is taking the dollar down slightly and it is moving gold and definitely Bitcoin above the 80,000 mark for a moment there, and what we'll do is we're going to look at where Bitcoin is right now. So let's take a look at this.
1: Listeners, sit down.
2: The Bitcoin is now at 78,819, down a little bit from the peak where it was 80,000 earlier. But the thing is, it is up from about, I think where it started was about 65,000. So it's up about 14,000, about 20-something percent on this news. Why? The idea that the government, and again, if you want to believe in something hard enough, your mind will play tricks on you to make it good. It's like when you have a single bifocal in one eye, tricks the brain to think. You have one is nearsighted, one farsighted, tricks the brain to allowing you to see perfectly. This is what's happening here. It's all a trick of the brain. There is no quantitative easing going on. The dollar is down, but not that much. The fact is that everybody just wants to buy it. That's an excuse. We saw this because the day after this whole blunder, and we're calling this Bessent's big bond blunder, a little tongue twister for your evening.
1: Yeah.
2: If it did work, rates wouldn't have backed up right to where they were before the blunder occurred. So nothing's happening.
1: There's a huge amount of inertia. Like it's a very massive thing to be able to try to manipulate using words and these little games they're playing. Like it's not the same as what we did in 2008 where we were just changing the numbers directly.
2: Right.
1: Here we're trying to like do manipulation. My view of it is that it seems a little arrogant to like it seems
2: smug.
1: Like
2: smug. It's smug. You ever watch Bessent on TV?
1: Yeah, yeah. Yeah, it's very, it's in brand. It's on, he's on brand. So that relates to the...
2: If you have video, you'll get this. If you don't have video, you're not going to get this, what I'm doing right now. You got to watch the video. I'll try to find, we'll try to find where this clip, here, I'm going to go Bess and Smug. Ready?
1: Yeah, yeah, yeah. No, he's...
2: Head up like this.
1: Yeah, yeah, well, and at the same time, he uses like... yeah, I just don't have a lot of faith in him, I guess, is my polite way.
2: Well, when he starts talking like Trump, it's a problem. Not that what Trump is saying is a problem, but, and again, this is not a political discussion here. It is a reality that when he says things like what the world, like for the likes of what the world has never seen before. I mean, he says these things yes. like, dude, that is not kind of stuff you talk about with when we talk about finances. Be respectful.
1: You can do that if you're got a big old MacArthur style like cob pipe. And you're going like, and they'll feel it now. You know, if you try to, he's a threatening energy, but he doesn't. He has he's a middle manager who's gotten very high in terms of his ranking. And he's got this quality to him that feels sort of like he's somebody's great second. No. And somehow he's gotten to the top.
2: Yeah. Let's go through, but here's the real punchline to this. And if you're listening now and you're like, oh, who cares about it? Here's the punchline. Take number four.
1: The TLT. Yeah. So TLT's has a huge amount of buy-in. A lot of inflow since August 18th, which I'm on TLT. I just bought up on TLT.
2: You did?
1: Yeah, I did. Yeah. I had a sense. My instinct was not what I think everyone else had, which was that I saw there was a pullback that occurred right before that, and I felt it was wrong. And so when I see a movement that looks incorrect to me, I'm like, well, you know what? I'm bored on Robinhood. I'm just going to throw some cash into this.
2: Yeah.
1: And so now I have money to get my son to Great Wolf Lodge.
2: Oh, there you go.
1: Yeah.
2: Very nice.
1: So, yeah. So what an interesting move, though, because there's obviously somebody
2: you think?
1: Moving on that. It could be internal because that's been done before. We've seen that behavior a number of times.
2: From the teleprompter, the guy that held the teleprompter was accused of insider trading and whoever. This is a huge number. The day before this announcement came out, huge number buying into the long bond ETF, like things, the likes you've never seen before.
1: Yeah, I mean, there's something that ended up crossing the floor, or the lobby rather, in Congress and the Senate, because they aren't banned from trading yet. And so it's curious what that is, because it's not lucky timing. It's information leakage.
2: It's not lucky timing. It's not a chance. It's not even close to lucky. It's ridiculous.
1: I mean, has anyone checked the Pelosi index? Because maybe the Pelosi portfolio changed.
2: I don't know. It's possible. I don't know.
1: It's better than the reverse. Actually, no. The reverse Cramer right now is winning against the Pelosi index.
2: That will happen during these weird times. The Pelosi index is a tradable unusual whales. Is that what it was called? Unusual whales?
1: Yeah, I think unusual whales does it. What they do is they do recurring requests to get the information on what Pelosi's portfolio is, and so that we can track her trades. And then you trade her trades because she's ahead of everybody, because she's the one in the meeting with Jensen about Nvidia and like screwing China or whatever.
2: China.
1: And so she makes the deal. Well, she tells her husband to make the deal.
2: Right.
1: And we can benefit from it by just following Senator trades. But we have, I think on the House floor now is a bill to ban that.
2: Because that won't happen. That's not going to happen.
1: It should be banned.
2: Not going to happen.
1: I don't know.
2: The people voting on it are the ones that make the money on the deals. Why would they vote against it? There's nobody with that much scruples in the House or in the Senate.
1: Yeah, that's true. All right. I was being hopeful.
2: Yeah. Final dumb thing on this whole list of five, which is taking a little bit longer than I thought. It's about the dollar. Same discussion we've had really about this isn't quantitative easing. You know, this is just hopeful thinking of the Treasury. He had actually come out on Friday, the day after he went and said that it was last Friday that he was doing this and say, well, maybe we'll do more than $4 billion per month because he knew it didn't work. So credibility shot, and there we go. Let's kind of move on from here. Let's talk about Walmart. Kind of interesting. Walmart is flashing a consumer warning to a degree. Interesting what was going on there. It's U.S. This is what I found interesting about this. This is the kind of thing that we talk about.

0: new stores, right?
1: I have to emphasize to the listeners, Walmart has the most. I worked a consulting gig with their data science team. They have the most impressive statistical and science group. They can predict how many items some place in Omaha will have in like 2 weeks because they have such perfect prediction models for everything. So when they send out a warning, I believe them. Just like how Waffle House can predict hurricanes better than the National Weather Association. Because Waffle House has 24 hours and they're in the most hurricane, you know, vulnerable regions. So they actually have an entire department specializing in meteorology, and they're actually
0: Is that true? Is this true?
1: This is true. This is totally really? True. So Waffle House has a meteorological department, and the National Weather Association or department basically talks to Waffle House to confirm their readings, because Waffle House is perceived right now as the premier meteorological department specifically for hurricanes.
0: That's wild. Isn't that also because we probably defunded the weather service?
1: No. Actually, the models that we have in the federal government are still quite good. Like that team is really tight. They're a very strong group.
0: So weather guys, they love them. They love it.
1: When we defund them, we're basically defunding our stations, not our research department. So the stations are expensive to maintain, and so our stations are getting dropped. So we're losing data. But we're not losing the core team that are all these
0: That's good.
1: Guys who love tornadoes. Anyway, so with Walmart has this amazing model for inventories and prediction models for how much they were going to be sold and what price is the best price. And so the fact that they're warning, hey, people are running out of money, I don't see that as Walmart trying to complain to shareholders.
0: It's not fake news is what you're saying.
1: It's not fake news, and it's also not them lying to shareholders and being like, oh, I'm sorry, people don't want to go to Walmart. They're saying, we know every car that comes into our lot, and we know how long they shop, and we know these people, and we have scary models of everyone who goes into Walmart. If you go into Walmart, face recognition will track you. They will know who you are, and they will know what you buy, and they'll know your shoe size and your shirt size and all that. And they go, oh, the person who normally buys the lobster is now buying tuna.
0: Oh, that's right. Change the entire, this change up, bulk up on tuna and Weehawken.
1: Oh, yeah. Tuna. Well, Costco warned about this. The Costco CEO warned just a few months back, I think 2 quarters ago. He said that their customer base was swapping from chicken to tuna, which
0: really?
1: He perceived as a recession indicator.
0: Yeah, these things happen.
1: Yeah.
0: These things definitely go on. But what's interesting now is that what I found interesting of all this was that when you look at the numbers from Walmart and you see that U.S. Comparable sales are up 2.6%. And understanding something, why is that? Is that good? Well, it seems okay, right? Yeah. Not really. Because if we have an inflation rate that's about 3%, that would take into account all of that gain, and therefore pretty much flat, not selling anything more than they've been selling. So, and then there's a natural limitation to how much you can increase your sales over time. You know, people just need so many things. I mean, how many paper towels and Italian dressings do you need? Right. I mean, it's just it's not like you're like all of a sudden now, and then you have to also look at the immigration situation as a potential drag. Because a lot of people, especially low income, are shopping Walmart, right? Or the lower income, not low, but lower incomes. Everybody shop at Walmart.
1: We're not judging you, listener, who might go to Walmart.
0: I go to Walmart. I shop at Walmart. I love it. I think it's a great place. But that's something to consider when you look at this. And that's probably why Walmart was down about 8% on the day after their earnings came out last week. So
1: related to this, just a little bit, I got two pieces. One is, that's not on the show notes. One is app sales on Apple's App Store are down for the first time in 2 decades.
0: Which would be like the first time ever.
1: Yeah, pretty much.
0: And what do you think that's? Wait. Don't just back it up a little bit. Why would that be?
1: So people who impulse buy apps, which is the most common demographic for app sales, that's who we sell to when you do a B2C app. You're trying to, like, who's buying the CoStar?

0: right. app, right. the astrology app. You're buying it because you go like, well, maybe this will help. And so you buy it. You're not thinking through that purchase. So that, those purchases are down. App stores are down the first time ever. And they released a notice to everybody saying, hey, app stores are down. A lot of people are going, oh, it's the AI rush. But you can interpret it another way, which is they've been consistently decreasing their growth since COVID. It's more likely that impulse buys are down. And so people are not buying the app for $2.99 right now because they're thinking, I didn't buy the lobster at Walmart. I'm not going to buy an app.
1: I got to buy tuna. I'm not buying.
0: I got to buy tuna right now. I'm not. And so like some subsection of our listeners are going, oh, yeah, exactly. Times suck right now. Everything's too expensive. The beef's expensive. I don't have enough money. And then some other section is going like, I don't know what they're talking about. That section, it's value for value on this podcast.
1: Oh.
0: And spread your comfort a little bit.
1: And how do they go about doing that?
0: How do they go about doing that?
1: Well people should know if you're bringing it up. People should know how to, I mean, just to give them that push.
0: Well, they should go to dhunplug.com.
1: Yes.
0: And then there is a donate button.
1: Yes.
0: And that donate button allows for them to use PayPal. If they can't use PayPal, they can send a check.
1: They can send a check. We'll get to that in a bit, how that actually works. But basically, PayPal, you could use credit cards and all that good stuff. So that's pretty easy.
0: Yeah, you can use whatever you want. And subscriptions are, they decrease my heartburn, but lump sums are pleasant for everyone.
1: Yeah.
0: As for everyone else who go, oh my God, I can't even buy an app on the App Store right now. I say, tell a friend, have them listen to this podcast.
1: Yeah, tell a friend and have them pay for your way in.
0: Yeah, there
1: you
0: know, we go.
1: I got an idea. Look, you tell a friend. You say, look, I get $50 a month of this podcast. You got to do it too. This way, you kind of get 25 together. So you're in a tag team.
0: and spread the wealth of our knowledge.
1: Yeah, exactly. Let's talk about Venezuela for a minute. We got to go to this because I think this is pretty interesting on what's going on there.
0: Yeah. So, yeah, they can't ship it fast enough.
1: It's unbelievable.
0: I mean, they just started building out their infrastructure, but most of their infrastructure is still quite old. They haven't really, so Trump intervened, made it so that, hey, you guys can get a bunch of more oil, get that oil. And nobody really jumped in and said like, yeah, I'm going to start building out today. And so we have a situation where they don't have the infrastructure to actually ship it out fast enough, despite having this wonderful surplus.
1: But it's raw because they don't have refining going on there either.
0: Well, yeah. And then on top of it, we are down on refining facilities. California coast, we've closed many of them. And then Texas is still recovering from hurricanes from 2 years ago. And so we're actually low on refining as well. And then, of course, there are a number of great facilities in the Middle East that are now gone for some reason. And so we need to... There's a lot of demand for building up the infra for refining.
1: Have you been tracking or reading anything about the fact, well, I'm sure you know that around the world and in the United States, the reserves, our strategic petroleum reserves, are at significant levels that are reduced and diminished from where they've been many years ago. I think we're down to the 1983 levels here. Some areas around the world are like down to 10%. China has a lot. China, by the way, is 90%, the 90% buyer of Iranian oil is China. And just to back this up and bring this way back around to this whole operation, you know,
0: economic theory,
1: hate your neighbor or whatever it is.
0: Yeah.
1: The thing is that by us telling the number one export, I think we'd agree, from Iran is oil. And by us telling everybody that if anybody uses them, you're going to be on our shit list as well. That's really directed at China.
0: Yeah, and I'm not letting the government know I have so much saffron in my house.
1: Yeah, no, you shouldn't.
0: Of course, delicious saffron.
1: Yeah, absolutely not.
0: It's from Pakistan, I'll say.
1: Yeah. but here's the thing. With all of this is what I want to get to. This story about that I've been reading on several different sites. And by the way, when I say sites, I'm not talking about, you know, Instagram or Facebook. I'm talking about reputable, hardcore reporting sites. The salt mines, the salt caves, the caverns that are in I don't think we talked about this. Maybe we did. But in Texas and Louisiana, primarily, that hold the strategic petroleum reserves are so diminished that the walls are essentially drying out. And yeah. if we continue at this pace of having such a low overall
0: yeah.
1: volume inside of those, what's going to happen is they are going to be deemed unusable eventually, maybe permanently.
0: Yeah. So, yeah, for the listeners, we use a big empty salt cavern system for holding our strategic oil reserve. It can't go beneath 20% because it'll collapse. We actually need to maintain it above 20%. The 20% left there is sort of a sacred share. You can't really pull it out. So our oil reserves are actually technically empty for all intents and purposes. We do have more than that, though. There are at least three classified oil reserves that are part of our oil reserve count. I don't know where they are, but I know they exist because there's a lot of loose lips when you go to things like DEFCON. And so we do have other oil reserves. The famous one is the one that will collapse if we empty it out further. So presumably, we aren't showing our hand. And because we're a country that plays poker, I assume we do have other cards.
1: I would think so, because we're artificially keeping the price of oil down. And better yet, we should put a hat tip and a thank you to China. As much as everybody likes to, you know, yeah. crap on China all the time, the fact is when you look at China and you look at what they've done in terms of building their reserves over the last several years and then yeah. utilizing them, even though there's been basically limited flow out of the Strait of Hormuz, that's helped keep prices down because we really should be at a lot higher price right now.
0: Yeah, well, thankfully, China actually uses a lot more solar than we originally thought.
1: Oh, yeah.
0: So their energy dependence is not as hard on oil. They need oil for a lot of their industrial processing, not for electricity right now.
1: Yep.
0: So between their dams and their and the fact that 70% of their grid is solar and battery, they already position themselves very well for an oil shortage, unlike Japan, Taiwan, Korea, Vietnam, Singapore, all those guys. They're in a really tough spot because they're hurting from this oil shortage.
1: Yep. Let's kind of move along here. Can we talk about NVIDIA for a bit? Let's talk about, sure. Well, before we do that, let's talk about a few things that you need to know about, which is kind of like, that's interesting. These are a little bit adjusted for today's move. NVIDIA from its highs, by the way, we're going to talk about some of the key players out there, down 9% off its high. AMD down about 14-15%. Avgo, the old Broadcom, down about 20% off its high. MU down 20%. That's Micron Technology. Down 20%. Yep. TSM, Taiwan Semiconductor, down about 10-12% off its high. Marvel, down 28%. And Intel, who would have thought, down 35% off its high. Coming up this week, something very important, NVIDIA. Big stress test for the markets because what we have here is earnings coming out and expectations are sky high. This is after the close on Wednesday. So this is... A lot of people are saying this is going to be a referendum on the AI trade. I don't know. I will tell you, lots of things people are looking at.
0: I mean, there's an obscure stock that kind of important, which is that 80% of all the slides, that is the sliding, the part that you put a rack on and you slide it in and out for your data centers.
1: Right.
0: 70% of them are made by one company called King Slideworks. And it's up about 400% in the last year.
1: Okay.
0: About 4,000% in the last 5 years. They are required for all data centers and they're like they have a larger margin than NVIDIA, about 85%. And they have been consistent at being an early indicator of NVIDIA. So when King Slide goes up, NVIDIA will go up. And when King Slide goes sideways, NVIDIA goes sideways for a little bit. And when it dips a little bit, NVIDIA, because it's a you have to buy King Slide to build a data center out, and data centers are the largest driver of NVIDIA revenue.
1: Right.
0: But you can buy King Slide first because they have much greater capacity for generating these little slide railing, these little rails that you install. Yeah,
1: the rails don't have a billion different transistors on them.
0: They don't. They're not. That said, they somehow have become the company that sells them.
1: Yeah.
0: So right now they're going just a little bit sideways. They've gone down 2% in the last 5 days. Today they dropped by 2.7. Most of their loss has been in the last 2 days. So NVIDIA is going down. It's probably going to go down a little bit. But that said, the Ultra Rubin, the next chip size they're coming out with, the reason why they're doing collateralization, the reason why they have to do all this stuff, is going to be another step function up in terms of efficiency. And so everybody's going to buy them again. Because every data center that exists that has NVIDIA and are being attacked by local governments for being water wasteful, the Ultra Rubin already is rumored to have lower heat requirements and therefore will save on water and save on all these things, make it more environmentally safe.
1: So therefore, what happens to the depreciation of the old chips? They basically...
0: Well, the old chips...
1: They're done.
0: The old chips will do the same thing they've always done, which is about halve in value.
1: Right.
0: And that's the reason why they're collateralizing.
1: My point, though, is this is a discussion that Jensen Huang has had about the depreciation that everybody's saying, and him saying, no, that's not true. It's, 5 to 10 years versus 2 to 3 years. But if this happens...
0: So there's two markets. A lot of people who might be listening who develop know these two markets because you experience them. One is you want the fastest, newest, smartest model there is. And then there's another half of the market who doesn't care. The market that doesn't care is actually larger because they just want the cheapest thing that kind of does the thing they need to make the, whatever thing they're doing. And then there's another half of the market, which is the smaller part, which is the ones like, no, I need the smartest Opus Mythos. Jensen points out, hey, that other market that doesn't care about it being the smartest thing ever, they're the larger market, and that's where your value is actually coming from. The people who just want to have, make the tits on that woman larger using some Gen AI, they don't care that it's got a Rubin, a Vera Rubin,
1: Billy Rubin,
0: any of these. They don't care. They don't. Rubin it doesn't sandwich. Matter to them because it's commodity.
1: Yeah.
0: So the frontier edge is not commodity and very valuable for a different purpose. Is that if you're a developer or you're doing math, you kind of want the most advanced. But if you're anybody else, you don't want to be paying that much.
1: I will tell you, though, there is something as a bit of a tell. When a company comes out with an important announcement, particularly of a price increase or something of that nature, so close to a earnings announcement scares the bejesus out of me.
0: Yeah, that makes sense.
1: So we've seen this over the years. I've talked about this on the show many, many times. And we're like, keep a watch on this. Let's see what this means. When NVIDIA comes out this week, it talks about a 15% increase in workstation servers, blah, blah, blah, of the product, et cetera. And by the way, doesn't move the stock at all.
0: No, not at all.
1: But they come out with this so close to earnings announcement. What does that mean to me? So a lot of things it can mean. What it means to me, and then I'll shoot it over to you, is that their earnings may be concerning, but they could use this as a backdrop of, don't worry, we're increasing our prices, therefore we'll be fine moving forward. That's my take.
0: Yeah, so I can see that. I can see the concern of like, we're increasing prices by 15%, and because we're losing sales by 15%, it evens out. Or 10% or whatever. Look, it's still growing. Our revenue is still up. On the other hand, we remain with a massive shortage of memory supply. And the direction that the chips have been going is that we need larger memory because these big models require this massive, massive amount of memory. And Samsung and Hynix and Micron can't produce it fast enough to also support all the CPU demands that we have.
1: Yeah.
0: And so the 15% price increase might be them admitting that they're eating some cost. So the question I have is the margin shorter? Are they under a margin pressure, not a sales pressure? So is their margin getting eaten? If their margin is getting eaten, then of course they have to increase price. If their sales are falling off, then 15% price increase is definitely what you think.
1: Yeah, I mean, I'm just saying that sometimes when it's so close, that's all I'm saying. When it's so, just seems to be just like always, it makes my ears kind of wiggle a little bit when that happens. But we'll see what happens. A couple other things to talk about. You want to talk about the trade fight with Canada. Now we are hurling slurs and everybody's kicking up the sand like two kids in a school yard brawl.
0: I remember when I was a kid, South Park had a joke of blame Canada because it was so ridiculous to blame Canada for anything.
1: Sorry.
0: Yeah. And so now we're in a trade war with Canada where their trade with us is still minuscule. It's nothing compared to Europe or China or even Japan.
1: Yeah.
0: And so we're now doing 50% tariffs. Who from Canada pissed off Trump? Is it just because they said, no, we won't be 51st state? This seems very weird.
1: The whole thing is weird. Well, remember we did the UCMA? No, UCMA? The Mexican-Canadian deal we did, right?
0: Oh, yeah.
1: That was the best deal ever. We got rid of the old one, which was, for some reason, was no good. We got a new one that was the best thing ever. Now we got rid of that. You know, it's a constant, I don't know.
0: It's not great.
1: It's tiring. It's tiring.
0: One of the things that this is throwing a wrench into is for a very long time, American businesses would manufacture over the borders in Mexico and Canada, and then they would have the final assembly in the U.S.
1: Right.
0: Maytag being a pretty famous one where the final assembly was literally plugging in the plug, like the power supply.
1: Right.
0: And we also did this with Canada for a number of different manufacturing devices and refrigerators. And so Trump has thrown a wonderful wrench into that scam. At the same time, because it is not honest.
1: Guys. Of course.
0: Like, hire some Southerners. We've got a ton of people in the South.
1: Of course, absolutely.
0: And improve their education so they stop trying to eat things. It should be...
1: What does that even mean?
0: Yeah, you know. The listeners out there who are in the South know those guys. Okay. They know those people. They're in the...
1: Quit while you're ahead, buddy. Quit while you're ahead.
0: They know.
1: You just lost an entire state.
0: I'm not going to say
1: anything. You also just lost an entire state of listeners.
0: I didn't, because they know they're the other ones. They're not those guys.
1: Oh.
0: They know they're not those folks. That's their either family or people that they know down the street. They're not the ones listening here. They know not to put that in their mouth because they're listening to us. I am being as polite as possible.
1: All right, let's keep going.
0: Honest. Anyway, housing, buyers keep disappearing. Let's jump.
1: Yeah, this is interesting, right? I mean, we saw a plunge of about 10.5% in new home sales, which is kind of interesting. The median home price fell to about $395,000, which is the lowest in about 4 years. This is very geographically... I would say there is a lot of geographic boundaries going on or different differentials going on here. Some areas are still hot, right? You can find areas that are very warm, tax advantageous, Florida. Some other areas that are horrendous when it comes to taxation and overbearing governments, California and New York. You know, there's these things going on that there's the continual move from one place to the other. But a lot of that's starting to wear off a little bit because the pricing has gotten ridiculous. So people are staying, they're not buying, they're not building. Only about 5.2% of the consumers in whatever poll it was said they expect to buy a home in the next 6 months. We don't know how accurate that is. But we are going to see a lot of economic talk coming up starting, I think, Thursday. Mm-hmm. At Jackson Hole, Wyoming, the economic, as I call it every year, I'm going to dust out the phraseology, the economic confab that brings on all of the mucky mucks to talk about things about theoreticals. And Kevin Warsh is going to be speaking. There's a lot of eyes on this discussion of, is he going to clean up the mess he made for himself as his last outing, where he basically said, markets, you do your thing. Don't worry about it. The bond market will be able to handle it. It will do its job by itself. It doesn't need my forward guidance. Doesn't need as much of a dot plot. And the bond market said, okay, we're going to raise rates, move it up. And there's a lot of talk about him having to back up, clarify, poke at that whole discussion to try to bring the prices down of... bring the rates down a bit by bringing prices up. So this is going to be Friday at 10 a.m. Eastern time. He's going to be talking.
0: Yeah, everybody wake up. Listen to it. It's going to be great.
1: Yeah.
0: I have a question real fast.
1: Uh-huh.
0: What do you think fixes housing first? Lower mortgage rates, home prices, higher wages, or sellers accepting the market?
1: You know, you're going to kill me, but there's a combination of all those things. And it starts, what does it start with though? The domino that pushes? It's going to be sellers accepting lower rates, lower prices. Yeah. My opinion. Yeah, so this is how it goes. You go down a street, there's one house for sale. It was like, yeah, I'm not selling yet, man. I'm like, why would I sell? You know, a house is worth this amount. I'm thinking, I'll wait it out. Then all of a sudden, you know, Johnny on the block gets his nice price and everybody's like, ooh, hello. So a few more people put up their houses. I'm still saying, I'm not selling yet. There's not a chance. A couple more houses go up for sale and all of a sudden the wait time starts increasing. I'm like, oh my God, I better get my hat in the ring. Because if I don't, I may miss it. So what happens then is that all of a sudden, everybody's on the market. So the people that were on the market now that didn't sell their houses are saying, oh man, look at this. He just put his house up. I better step in front of him. I'm going to reduce my pricing. I want to get that seller because if I don't, it's going to go the other way. This is a very emotionally charged. I remember when I was buying a house, 2014, circa 2014, Horowitz buying a house. My realtor said to me, look, let me run the whole negotiation through this process. You know, I know that you're probably really good at this, but you're the homeowner. You'll get emotional and be out of control.
0: Right.
1: Fast forward to a offer came in and I said to the broker, okay. Mm-hmm. I was selling a house.
0: Yeah.
1: I was selling a house and said, do you, I don't think we should accept this. I'm like, well, what do you mean? Well, listen, all right, fine. Goes on a little while. She starts panicking. They want to buy it, but I said, okay, let it go. They definitely, I could see from those two offers coming in that let's pit them against each other. No. Oh my gosh. What if we lose one of them? I'm like, wait, let's pit them against each other. Let's get this thing going. Let's get a buyer's war going on. Oh my God, I can't do that. Cause we'll lose. I said, you told me not to be emotional. And you're being totally emotional about this. You're out. I said, you know, sit on the sideline and watch how this goes. We put them against each other. There was an extra, I don't know, 25 grand. That was made on the deal. So it's very emotional, the housing.
0: That's the cause of all the inertia.
1: Yep.
0: Like everyone's emotional about their houses.
1: Yep. We also have the PCE, which is another phraseology. You have to say every time you say the words PCE, the Fed's PCE gauge, the personal consumption expenditures, you have to say the Fed's preferred measure of inflation. Have to say that.
0: Yes.
1: Every single time. Yeah. It's coming out. And expectations are they're a little bit tamer than it was. We're going to watch for the tariff, energy thoughts that are in here. A lot of companies got back tariff money. Hundreds of millions of dollars. Because they were illegal, by the way. Just to let you know, tariffs are illegal.
0: When does it come out?
1: This is coming out probably Friday.
0: So when does the tariff on beef deal impact that number?
1: Next month, 2 months.
0: Oh, okay.
1: It's going to be more of, and it's not a big part of it, but it's enough. You still have gross, vegetables that are a real problem. As a matter of fact, a recent poll done was looking at, I think I just saw it this morning, was looking at what is the biggest concern you have in your life in terms of money and concern, and groceries was number one, not oil.
0: Yes.
1: Very pricey. Very, very pricey. Wrapping it up on a couple other things here. Europe quietly getting interesting. European stocks slipped last week, but there's been a lot of money flowing in. Now, this is something that we've been a part of. We've been pressing the emerging markets and European stocks for a while now. Mm. And activity is growing. And a lot of people are thinking, oh my God, all they do is vacation and sleep and drink red wines. And how could this be a good place for companies? Fact is, though, there are plenty of companies that do well there. And what's interesting, and their valuations are much lower than here.
0: Yes.
1: So people look, oh, you know what's really interesting I found this week too? Oh, this is unbelievable.
0: What?
1: I looked at something because we track it a lot. I knew this number, but I was really shocked at how big the divide has become. There is two sides of the market that we look at. One is called the growth side. One's called the value side.
0: Right.
1: The growth side is your technology, your biotechs, your consumer discretionary. It's a whole host of things that are very variable, that could really pick up, that could really move fast. Whereas the value side, your banks, your financials, your utilities, your staples, your healthcare, kind of like, you know, not as exciting. It's not like we're really talking about, oh my God, do you see that everybody loves this bank all of a sudden? That doesn't happen. We talk about, or how about this? Oh my gosh, what a great utility idea I have for you. It just doesn't happen. Yeah. Well, the differential this year between the growth side of the equation, the tech stocks and all that, and the value side is like 12% in terms of total return. The value over the last year is about the same.
0: Yeah.
1: Here's what's really interesting. With all the growth we saw over the last 5 years and how value and growth for a number of those years was very separated, growth was always the play. Everybody wanted to be in tech. Everybody wanted to be in. It's narrowed it down to an even match in 5 years. That's unbelievable.
0: What's this?
1: Unbelievable.
0: When has this happened before?
1: This has always happened. What I mean by that is,
0: when it matches?
1: Well, it usually should stay pretty tight over time, you know, within a few percent, right? Standard deviation of those is relatively, I would say, over time. But when, here's the thing that where people get, they don't do the right thing. What they should be doing is when we see that divergence so dramatic, the ratio or the contrast between the two is so wide, you start leaning on the other side, which we did a few years ago. We started leading on the value side because the disparity of returns was so enormous. I said, this is, and what you have is something called a reversion to the mean. And that trade usually happens. Now, it usually happens. It takes longer to get there than you think, you know, because the momentum usually takes things on its way, but it's happened again. Once again, proving that patience pays in some of these areas.
0: I mean, you get the wildest returns with patients.
1: Yeah. So kind of interesting situation. What else do we have to talk about? You want to take Big Pharma?
0: Big Pharma. Let me see where that was.
1: Everybody's getting the... I saw some interesting statistics tonight about liquor sales. Liquor sales are down dramatically.
0: That's because Gen Z... So that one's really easy to explain. So during COVID, Gen Z were in college. So college is the time when Americans and Europeans and British learn how to drink. And so that entire period, they were behind Zoom calls and you didn't learn to drink. And then the second aspect is something I've learned from mentees and people I know. They're afraid of drinking alcohol because they know people have phones. And by having phones on hand, they think they're going to make some mistake and terrible thing that'll destroy their entire reputation and their entire life because someone will have a phone to record them.
1: Or,
0: so I went to this.
1: Oh, I see what you mean.
0: So I went to this festival that is tech free 2 years back, and I hung out with some 20-year-olds, 22, 24-year-olds, and they were totally teetotalers. They're like, I'm not going to have any. And then we made it clear, like, hey, no one has phones here. You can do whatever, you could drink, and no one would ever know. And they went, you're right. And then they went through the entire life cycle of a college student within like a 4-day period of drinking way too much, having their first really bad hangover, going anti-alcohol and then being back to it at the end. And they explained to me like, oh no, I never feel safe. How could you go to a bar? You're going to say something wrong. You're going to say something racist or something bad. And then I'll never get hired again.
1: Is there a feeling of also doing like drunk texting and drunk emailing that may be problematic?
0: Yeah, they think the whole, so when they were in middle school and high school, they were in an era of everything was Instagram, everything was online. And so bullying, before the phone had time that when they left school, they were out of school. There wasn't any school anymore. But now they're always on. They're always online. They're always connected, which means that they have to maintain their brand and their presence and their proper image. And alcohol is directly at odds with their control over their branding and image and safety. And so they don't drink because they cannot safely drink versus millennials and everyone older goes like, I'm fine now. What was the worst that's going to happen? And then there's a lot of stories of what the worst is. But they are the ones who are traumatized by early experiences of the internet being a place where they're going to get dragged. So they don't drink. Yep. And then they are starting to get into it, though. So alcohol sales are, they've been dipping for a number of years. They had the worst year ever a year ago. They're really bad, but they're starting to go up because it turns out Gen Z likes cocktails. And that's becoming a thing because cocktails allow them to be creative and develop things. And they're starting to get into that in their late 20s. And then Gen Alpha is what alcohol industry is trying to push really hard on. And so they're trying to get Gen Alpha, who are currently in middle school, I think, in early high school.
1: Mm-hmm.
0: They're trying to get them teed up so they can recover the sales.
1: We'll see what happens. Pretty wild stuff. And not to mention the GLP-1s that are also curtailing the drinking of my age group.
0: Well, it's it makes you drunk slower. You have a much stronger alcohol tolerance of GLP-1.
1: Which right.
0: If you're just going for the buzz, not great. But if you're into wine or you're into like fine flavors, GLP-1s are actually ideal because it means you won't get wasted.
1: But a lot of people are there's also the other side of it where people are not desirous of drinking or eating on the GLP-1s.
0: But we're also not going out or socializing. Like, again, listeners, meetups.
1: Yeah.
0: Socialize.
1: It's good socialize. For you. Get out there. As a matter of fact, we're going to post a video of the meetup from Fort Lauderdale probably tonight or tomorrow. I forgot
0: That'd
1: what it
0: be
1: was.
0: Great.
1: But we did the audio, but we have the video too. We did all video. So that's going to be posted on our X account coming up. All right, we're going to end it right there. And you have a wonderful week, and I'll see you again real soon.
0: Yeah.
1: You've been listening to DH Unplugged with Andrew Horowitz and John S. Dvorak. Make sure to come back each and every week for another action-packed episode.
2: Now, I'm not broke, but badly bent. I'm not down to my last cent, because I got a dollar, but it's my last dollar bill. Yes, sir. In my pockets, there's a dent. All my dough is nearly spent, but I got a dollar, and it's my last dollar bill. Oh, I'd love just one more buck fortune left me by chance. Now, here's a hint, I feel like a mint. You can hardly tell by a glance. I don't care, no millionaire can give me the icy stare, 'cause I got a dollar.

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however you say it. 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What's next? Gonna take some lures, throw them down in the sewers, and whatever I catch, you're gonna throw it on skewers? Your shawarma's bad karma, so is your fajita. I know people.

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0: Okay, guys, welcome back to the Graham Eric Show. We're going to be chatting with Jeremy Hefner. That's Dr. Jeremy Hefner to you. Also, about how AI told him he was a genius. So we'll say right here, there's a timestamp in the show notes if you want to skip ahead of the intro and get right to the interview. I just see people complaining all the time about, what's this? You should put it at the end. I'm not going to just start putting it at the end at episode 780.
1: So we did try that. We did try that way back when. I mean, we did experiment with that way back then.
0: We settled on the timestamp. I mean, it's not that complicated. You just go to the timestamp.
1: It's just the podcast environment has changed so much. Everybody just wants to jump right into the content right away.
0: Take it easy, guys. We have a.
1: And then again, I don't really want to talk about myself either anymore, either in these intros. So, but we do have stuff to talk about.
0: I always have stuff to talk about.
1: People. There used to be like a getting to know us thing, but now it's like I don't really want to. You know, I don't want people getting to know me anymore. I'm just turning into an old fuddy that.
0: I know you're too good already.
1: They know me too well already. Yeah.
0: make clips out of you. All of it. All that good stuff. I mean, how have you been? How's it going up there?
1: Oh, see, I don't know. It's good. That's good. Lots of stuff going on. Trucks in the shop, trying to figure that out. I think. You know, there's probably nothing new on the trailer since we last talked on this, so I don't want to get into that. But.
0: Is the truck back in the shop where you bought it from?
1: Yeah. I'm trying to get a warranty type thing out of it. Before I start getting too deep into repairs, I want them to take a look at it.
0: You know, I was looking at a 2500 in the auction today. It's a gas one though, but I think you had the gas one. I was looking at the 2500. Maybe the 6.7 liter, it's only at like $160. Got a new transmission in it with the check engine lights on. I was like, I bet you any money if you bought that thing, it's going to be a cylinder 5 misfire. So no, not interested.
1: 6.7, eh?
0: It's like $160 or something like that last time I checked. Auction's over tomorrow.
1: What year is it?
0: It wasn't that old. It only had 200,000.
1: It's the same generation, right? That's that 2013 to 2018 generation or whatever.
0: The garbage gen.
1: Is that four, what?
0: Gen
1: is 4. Is the garbage gen?
0: I think it starts in actually 2007. Maybe 2007.
1: The garbage? Yeah. Yeah.
0: Still Gen 3. Mine's a Gen 3. Mine's like a top. Does run like a top. I did back into a pole a couple weeks ago. I almost knocked the pole over.
1: Wow.
0: I thought for a second I might have. I was like, oh boy. What do I do if this telephone pole fucking falls over and it's got this big transformer and it's just like, you know, like in the movies or the explode. I was just like, I am fucking out of here. I think the pole's still up. I did hit it pretty good though. Pretty solid. Boom. Oh, well, what are you going to do? I mean, I've had a busy week around here.
1: Yeah.
0: We pulled the boat motor, decided it's not going to move in the boat. It's seized and it needs to be rebuilt or something needs to happen. That isn't happening. So I came across an old Chevy.
1: But wait a sec. Can we... Is that truck is only $160? I mean, do you don't think it's worth buying it for that much?
0: It probably is worth buying it for that much. I mean, if I had more blow in cash, I'd probably just buy it. And also, if I had more parking space, it's kind of becoming. I mean, I got a 30-foot camper, I got a 20-foot boat, I got a 17-foot boat. And I'm selling to Sean. Sean's buying my old boat, so that's good. That's taken care of. But then I have my new boat that I'm working on. So Sean's boat's still here because I still need to use that till my new boat's working. And then I got the boat that's for sale. That I've had like three people comment on how great the boat is and how they wish they could afford it. It's like, what are we doing here, buddy? What are I supposed to say to this?
1: Why? What do you mean? How much are you asking?
0: I think like $1,700.
1: That red boat?
0: Yeah. Well, it's not even like an offer or anything like that. It's just like, you know, like nice boat. Wish I could afford it. It's like, cool, man. You could just say that to yourself in your head. You know, say that to your buddy. You could show
1: especially it. Especially because it's not like you're asking like 15 grand for this little old boat. You're you asking
0: just like not bring me into the equation unless you're interested in buying the fucking boat. But the orange boat's gone and the other boat's gone. So I'm down to one boat for sale. But then I also have the other boat because I picked up that motor that came up on Marketplace that I noticed had only been on for like 45 minutes when I bought it. Because it was only $150 for a Merc 25 with a steering wheel and controls, which is like probably, it's got to be worth $1,000. I'm sure I could sell it for at least 700 pretty easily.
1: Like, wouldn't that 6.7 engine, like the tranny for that, even be worth quite a bit if it's new?
0: Probably, it's yeah.
1: Like, if you pull it out, you should be able to sell that for $1,000.
0: Yeah, but it's the auction, so.
1: Well, so
0: the new tranny might be what he found out in the yard behind his.
1: Yeah, yeah, right.
0: Yard, in the backyard, someplace. Who knows? You have no way of like.
1: Yeah,
0: you go there and crawl underneath it and poke around. It'd be hard to tell what's going on, depending on how old it is and all that kind of stuff. But I got that motor for $150, and instead of flipping it, I had a guy had come back around because I'd been looking for a trailer maybe a couple months, like a month before that, and I had offered Buddy to trade this old dirt bike I had here. You know that little dirt bike, the one you ripped around on. That one that's not, I think it needs valves. It stopped running anyway. And I had offered to trade that for this boat and trailer with no motor. And he had said no, but then he came back around like 3 weeks later and he's like, hey, if you still want to do that trade, I think I want to do it. I was like, all right. So I did that. So then I got this little green goblin boat and I put the Merc 25 on it. So now I just got to like build it out. I want to build it because the boat's just gutted. I could put a little pedestal in the back. I had ChatGPT. I was working with ChatGPT, kind of going back and forth on what it's in my head, trying to get what's in my head onto something a little more manageable so that it could just makes it a little easier to buy the material and stuff if I can visualize this a little better, which GPT is kind of helpful for because I was never great at drawing. So I'm calling it the trash rig because I got the boat for free, the motor for $150, buying to do this thing up. I'll send you the picture. Actually, I could send it to you now. I'll send you the picture of my plans for the trash rig. It's this old fiberglass thing. I'm going to cut the bow out of it and everything. It's going to be, I'm basically building this out to be my duck hunting boat straight up.
1: It's nice.
0: For blasting ducks and beating the shit out of. I might try and take it on the river. There, I sent you the picture. It's not a bad thing. And the cool thing is about after doing all these boats all summer is now I can look at that picture and be like, oh yeah, I can do that. No problem.
1: Oh, I see. Yeah. Yeah. Oh, cool.
0: And then I'm going to, you know what I'm going to do instead of paint it? I'm just going to do it all in truck bed liner. So it's just all that shit like in the back of your truck up the sides and everything. So you can just pressure wash it out. After the dead ducks and fish or whatever else ends up in there. I'm going to try and take it in the river. I found a boat launch off Highway 36. I'm going to try and get in there. I'm going to rip it. I'm going to see what happens. We just decided we're going to head upstream. So if anything goes happens, it'll take us back to the truck instead of further away from it. Don't think. It's just going to be a matter of if there's enough water. It might just get to the spot where the boat spots where the boat gets stuck, you know? It's like, how much do you want to drag the boat through the mud? Not a lot, I'm thinking. That being said, I have been keeping an eye out because Nick gave me that mud motor. The motor's just a little too small. But I think I can just put any horizontal shaft motor on there. Maybe put like a 25 horsepower on there and just fucking rip through that mud. Make a little mount for it and everything. Have you seen the videos where the guys have the big like control arm on it and they're in the canoes with the big, they got like a fucking 350 engine on this thing and they got this little canoe doing like.
1: Well, it reminds me of those Philippines. Is it the Philippines or the Thailand? Yeah. Thailand.
0: Someone maybe. Over there. It's one of those Asians.
1: Yeah. They're just like racing those little canoe boats.
0: It's the same concept.
1: Yeah.
0: So anyway, I got the truck, got the motor out of it, got it on the stand. Now everybody want, all my kids want the truck.
1: Really?
0: Yeah. Dude, it, you know what? I hopped
1: in. Why? What?
0: Because these old trucks are all the rage nowadays.
1: For no way.
0: And the truck's in pretty good shape. The interior's not torn up at all. Interior's pretty mint. Not a lot of rust on it. Someone's been doing a little bit of auto body to it. But compared to my Dodge, it's in like way better shape than that from a rust standpoint. Dodges are kind of famous for that. But yeah, all the kids are like, wow. Even my wife is like, whoa, like it. And it's a four-wheel drive.
1: I'm surprised they haven't done something for the rust around the wheel wells. Like, you can buy those guards, but then I was like thinking, well, that's going to just trap the water and make it worse, right? And it will make it worse. But why haven't they figured out how to stop the rust in those places? It's crazy how quickly some of these trucks rust.
0: Yeah, imagine how bad it is like out on the coast or someplace where it's super salty all the time.
1: Yeah.
0: But anyway, they all want the truck, so I'm going to park it. I'll park it here. Keep my eye out for something, because I got that motor for $400 with the truck. It runs. The compression was good. So if I could just find another, you know, between, I got it. None of them are driving really proper for a year. So basically sometime over the next year, put a motor in this truck, keep my eye out for something on Marketplace, might get something for a couple $100.
1: What size is it again? What size motor?
0: I had a 305 in it.
1: A 305.
0: But I could put a 350 in it.
1: Yeah, yeah, that's what I grew up driving with, my Caprice Classic with a 305. That was great.
0: An 8-cylinder?
1: What?
0: You had an 8-cylinder Caprice Classic?
1: Caprice Classic, yeah. It had a good passing gear, just wah, wah, and it, yeah, it was a big boat. It was awesome.
0: Yeah, well, that's the motor that's on my stand. I have two of those sitting in my driveway right now, one on a stand and one on the ground. But I'm going to get the broken one on the stand when it's back in the boat. Then I got some time to maybe poke away at that. Maybe that's not so bad. And if it is, I'll just keep an eye out for another one. And then I'm going to make the kids help me.
1: Yeah, that's a great idea. Have the girls learn how to change an engine.
0: It's like we got some time to fix this thing up, get all everything working properly. And you guys can drive around. Dude, I hop in and you have to roll down the windows by hand. I haven't seen one of those things in forever. The fucking knob. Roll down the window now. Classic Chevy roll down the window now. Anyway.
1: So you want to hear a little excerpt about cataclysms that you probably haven't heard before?
0: Excerpt,
1: yeah.
0: From what?
1: From a book. A book I'll be finished tomorrow, actually.
0: What's it excerpt from?
1: From the Ura Linda book.
0: Never heard of it.
1: Anonymous. I swear they're talking about the Doggerland flood.
0: Where did you find this book?
1: You sent it was from you.
0: No.
1: Your recommendations.
0: Huh. As hey, a know, wild speaking of that. Remember we were looking for that.
1: I was going to read you the expert.
0: All right.
1: As a wild horse tosses his mane after he has thrown his rider, so Urtha is the earth, shook her forests and her mountains. Rivers flowed over the land. The sea raged. Mountains spouted fire to the clouds. And what they vomited forth, the clouds flung upon the earth. At the beginning of the Arnamand, the earth bowed towards the earth and sank down lower and lower. So it's what it's saying is in the winter month, so that was the harvest month. In the winter month, the lowlands of Freya's land were buried under the sea. The woods in which the images were torn up and scattered by the wind. The following year, the frost came, and it concealed under a sheet of ice. There were storms of wind from the north driving mountains of ice and stones. And then when the spring tides came, the earth drifted out to the sea. And then, let me skip forward here. The waves swept over the fortifications, ice destroyed the tower, and the houses lay heaped over each other. Same thing happened. In the upper lands, they had destroyed by the earth, in the lower lands by the water. So the north was sunk under the sea and has never been recovered. Isn't that crazy, eh? More flood and cataclysms from an anonymous book supposedly written like hundreds and hundreds.

0: Speaking of, I lost it.
1: So that the book club? See, I should have just let you go.
0: You should have just let me go.
1: The URL about the book club, maybe? The school.com/audiobooks?
0: Yeah, well, no, it wasn't about that.
1: About your cataclysm, your presentation?
0: No.
1: Adam and Eve? No. No, it's not coming back. Sorry, I just you gotta get it out at that time, otherwise it won't come back.
0: What was it? What were we talking about?
1: The Uralinda book. The remember the recommendation that you sent me? Mm-hmm. You're like, where'd you find the book? I'm like, it was from you, your recommendation.
0: Oh yeah, there it is. remember we were looking for the moon thing?
1: Moon thing.
0: And I was trying to find it for the roundup.
1: Yes.
0: You know who sent it to me?
1: Randall? That's funny.
0: You forwarded me an email from somebody else.
1: Oh. Mm.
0: I'll bring it up.
1: I'm glad you found it.
0: I did find it, yeah.
1: Yeah.
0: I wasn't looking for it. I'd given up and was looking for something else. And I stumbled upon it. But on that note, we do have school.com/audiobooks. That's school with K. schoolwithk.com's got we almost got the whole catalog up there. I think it's up to like 231 or something like that, books on school. You can check it out. We're up to I think almost 230 members over there, free to join. You can come there for free, jump in. You still have time. You still have 2 weeks if you jumped in now to get in on the first book of the month, the free book, and discuss it among your peers. It's The Essential Secret Teachings of All Ages, which is supposed to be adult brain. Abridged version narrated by your own Graham Dunlop. And we're starting to like figure out what we're going to read next, what Graham's going to do for the live reading. So get in there, check it out. It's free. And of course, you can sign up over there and get access to all of the audiobooks on that platform. Right now, here's the thing. If you go out there for free and start listening and participate in stuff like that, it boosts us up. I mean, we've boosted up from like 25 or 2600 up to like 175 or something like that in our discovery ranks. So, the more people that join, the more they promote it. So it's off to a pretty good start. We're pretty happy with it. If you want to check that out, school.com/audiobooks. Have you played anyone at Pegs and Jokers yet?
1: Actually, I was going to play my mom, but no, I haven't. But I'm going to play her. Pegsandjokers.ca. It's a game, a card game, a peg game, like Sorry with cards. So I'm going to play her this afternoon, probably, or tomorrow.
0: There's a player online right now.
1: Nice. That's great.
0: Yeah.
1: Probably a bot playing with bots.
0: Bots playing with bots. Bots within bots within bots.
1: The bots are ruthless. The bots don't really play like a human would play. One day we'll figure out if we should be making them like different difficulty levels. But right now, they just follow the rules of the game. That's about it.
0: Isn't that the point of the game?
1: Well, no, there's strategy. They don't follow strategy. They just follow the rules.
0: Who wins?
1: I win 90% of the time against the bots.
0: Well, then what's the problem?
1: It's because, you know, it's okay. Because you're playing with a bot.
0: Who as well. Who plays this game with bots? I mean, this is crazy.
1: Nobody, just me. Just me.
0: You could just like text somebody. They'd probably play with you.
1: This is the old camping
0: chats. You put a note in the chats. Someone will probably play this game with you. You don't have to play against the bots.
1: Yeah. It's just an old camping game. People used to play physically. They'd make their own boards up and all. Well, this is now we've digitized it and made it so people can play with people that they camp with all over the world.
0: Everybody did it, but I don't know anyone.
1: They did, dude. They did. It was a huge game.
0: What? Wait, how do you know it was a huge game? Did you see people all around the campground making their boards?
1: Yes. People were making boards, and it was a huge game. Yeah, it came. I mean, you know how things get spread around when you're camping. No.
0: I remember how Marilyn Manson removed a rib to give himself a blowjob got spread around. It seemed to get everywhere. See, you'd have been too old for this. You're too.
1: I remember that too. I remember that.
0: Yeah. Weren't you a little old for Marilyn Manson by that time?
1: Yeah, but probably.
0: You would have been like late 20s? Huh.
1: Yeah.

0: old days.
1: Yes, I'm reminiscing about the good old days a lot lately.
0: You would have been freshly out of boob surgery.
1: No, that was like 1986, probably 1985.
0: Freshly out of your single mastectomy. I was only five and you were getting mastectomies.
1: Yeah.
0: Wild times. Wild times. Well, I don't think I have any supporters to mention.
1: Oh boy.
0: A real shame. We can call it a dry week. The summer doldrums. We're in the summer doldrums. The dog days of August have fallen upon Grand America. We need to help get us out. Last week of August, let's jump up that monthly revenue a little bit. Help us at least break even. Head over to grandamerica.ca/support. Sign up for monthly or make a one-time donation. I guess it's only Tuesday the 25th, so you do technically have this week. If you're like, hey, I want to go see Randall Carlson in New York, you could still just do that. Come this weekend. There's a couple spots left open for that. That starts Sunday around 4 o'clock. If you got in a little late, that'd be okay. A couple days in Buffalo, off to Ithaca, back to Buffalo. Boom. Home. It's going to be a banger. Of course, Tennessee reset after that. And we're actually maybe working on a final Scablands thing that might be pretty cool with some pretty cool features we've never tried before that I think you guys will find exciting. So stay tuned for that. What else do we got? I feel like there's a, let's mention the school. We mentioned the game Graham likes. He plays against the bots, the ruthless bots. Addlebrain.ca, audiobooks. Grand America Outlawed. Check out that other podcast. I think that's it. I mean, should we get out of here?
1: Yeah, let's get out of here. Yep.
0: The less support, the shorter the intros get.
1: I mean, there we go. Yeah,
0: 7 minutes soon.
1: Yeah. So soon enough, we'll be putting them on the end.
0: Yes, yeah, soon enough, we'll be putting them on the end. It will get more support. Except nobody will know. This is why we have them at the beginning, because how else will anybody know they're supposed to support the show?
1: Yeah. So Dr. Jeremy Hefner, he was a trauma surgeon who developed PTSD after years in life and death medicine, and eventually found himself in months-long conversations with multiple frontier AI systems during a period of isolation and psychological collapse. I think I'll just leave it at that. It's pretty amazing chat with him. It's a pretty interesting story. His book that's coming out is going to be at, I've got it at xnrpublishing.com, the pre-order there. Let's see if I have another link for him. I don't think I have another link for him, actually. So there's a link in the show notes to it, but the book is called Proof of the Impossible: What the AIs Are Really Thinking.
0: There you have it, guys. Do please support the show. Most of all, enjoy the chat with Jeremy Hefner.

0: Dr. Hef. We're with Jeremy Hefner. Dr. Jeremy Hefner, welcome to Grimerica. How are you doing?
1: Great, great. Thank you for the invitation.
0: Good, good. Yeah, yeah. Your book just came out. This would be fascinating. We use AI a little bit, but I mean, coming from your background and all the trauma you went through, it's a pretty fascinating topic.
1: Yeah, the book's an interesting amalgam of trauma surgery and AI, which most people say probably don't fit together, but I was able to make it work. So
0: right, right. Yeah, well, I mean, AI won't be taking trauma surgeons' jobs anytime soon, but man, it sure seems to be doing a decent job at being a regular doctor.
1: Yeah, no, it's there's talk. I own a social media company for surgeons. And I do interviews around the world with some of the top surgeons, and they talked that you can see automated surgery in the next 4 to 5 years.
0: Oh, wow.
1: And I was talking to leaders of one company that it's a relatively minor type of surgery, but they're expecting to start human trials in the next 8 months.
0: Wow, really, eh? Interesting. Yeah,
1: so,
0: but that wouldn't be like emergency style, though, would it be? Or
1: I don't. That's a different world. Like, yeah, that's my job is to stop people from bleeding to death for a living. That's definitely higher stakes than normal.
0: Yeah. So, well, let's talk about that a little bit because it's kind of related to the social media for surgeons. Like you found yourself kind of isolated and I mean, it must be tough being a frontline surgeon, all this depending on, I guess, where you are, where you're working, but.
1: Yeah. So you want to kind of go to the background, what happened? Or?
0: Yeah, I think a little bit. Yeah. Just to give people some context and why you created that social media thing. And then we can get into your latest book and the AI aspect of it.
1: Beautiful. Yeah. So my background is I'm from middle of nowhere, Ohio, and grew up kind of blue collar and ended up in bioengineering, moved up through the medical school, found myself eventually going to University of Michigan to study acute care surgery, which is modern day trauma surgery. So I'm board certified in general surgery and then surgical critical care. After I got out, I was about 33. During that time, I got a couple national research awards for stem cell research I developed, and I got a patent. I'd worked at NIH for a little while. I spent some time there doing research. I spent some time at Cincinnati Children's doing research. So I've been at some top-tier institutions, and I'd been pretty successful. But I decided to go back to my hometown, and I just became, you know, a frontline trauma surgeon, fighting the day-to-day battles. After being on the front lines for about 8 years is when COVID hit. And so then because of my critical care background, I'm out in a relatively rural area. So I was in charge of the COVID response for my entire hospital. And that was an interesting time. If we ever want to talk about that, that was really fun. Coming out of that, it was difficult. So I'd already started to show signs of complex PTSD or very severe PTSD going into it. And then by the time I got done, I was just having a tough time with emotional problems, psychological issues. In terms of not being able to handle situations where death or hell, sometimes rainbows, like weird stuff it was starting to break through. I found myself eventually ended up in a month of residential therapy for PTSD, came out of that. And then that's where it leads into what happens with the book.
0: Okay. Yeah. Yeah. But before we get into that, I mean, you've kind of identified a bunch of like shortcomings in the industry as well too, I guess. Right. Like, is there not a lot of help for people like yourself? And that's why you created the app, I guess.
1: Or yeah, actually, well, we created the app is more of an educational thing. So it was, we developed, if you look at modern day social media, so from a surgeon standpoint, social media works decent, but it's tough because you can't have the conversations you want to have. You can't showcase. I mean, if I show the bodies and stuff on social media, Facebook, they would just block you out. And you can't have a conversation that you want to have because, not that the general population shouldn't hear it. It's not we're trying to hide it from. It's they don't understand the context of what we're trying to do. And so they can get the wrong impression of what's coming out from the conversations.
0: Yeah,
1: and
0: yeah.
1: It really needed to be a space where surgeons could have conversations we could have elsewhere. And that's why we developed it. And so at first, you know, it was the United States and went global. And it's about 50,000 surgeons on the platform now. And it's developed into its own educational programs and its other, you know, side shows and stuff that we have on the platform. All behind kind of closed doors where surgeons can feel safe from the outside world.
2: I feel like that's how it should be from a like privacy standpoint too. You don't need weirdos like tracking down Facebook posts of their like ex-girlfriends or, you know, who knows what kind of stuff, you know, all this greasy stuff that goes on in the internet world. Like, I feel like that sort of thing should be sort of, it's like a specialized sort of thing for that sort of, I mean, I wish there was more communities like that. There's a couple that I would like to join that were just like, Facebook pretends to have some of them, but it just always degenerates to political bullcrap and like Every single one. I don't know. It's just like, well, I came here to learn about Merc cruisers, man.
1: Yeah. And in the world of surgery, it's really tough too. I mean, like every other field, there's levels of, I would say, arrogance, fear, just like that people are going to say something that they're going to get yelled at for. And we really need to create an environment where we're all peers. As I say, this is going to sound kind of different, but in our world, just to get there, you're a smart person. Like the requirements to get to that level, the training. I mean, you have to train minimally 80 to 100 hours a week for 5 to 7 years after you're out of graduate school. I mean, I was 33 before I was done. I spent more time in school after I got out of high school than I did from first grade through high school. And so it's a very specific group of people that you're going to see. And we, even the ones that chose to do academics or the ones that chose to go into the field, however they decided to do it, it was a choice. There's not a dumb surgeon in the room. They're definitely, like, we consider a lazy surgeon one that works like 60 hours a week. That's a lazy surgeon. And so it's just a different kind of world. And we need to be able to have conversations with each other in a way that really can't be fostered in any other place. Where, like, even if you go into a conference, there's this weird hierarchy there. And it prevents some of the open dialogue, and we want to produce a site or a place where the surgeons could really just kind of hammer things out.
0: Yeah,
1: and most of them are more than happy to be honest with each other. So,
0: well, I can't even imagine what you guys do. I mean, I can't even fathom what you guys do. Life and death every day, saving lives, figuring out how to troubleshoot things and during minutes, seconds to spare. I mean, it must be, and then having to deal with all that later on. I mean, and how to detach healthily from it. I mean, I can't even imagine.
1: Yeah, I get into it in the book, and the book's a weird, like I said, it's an amalgam. So there's chapter one and then chapter 1.5, and it goes back and forth. And what it's doing, that the 0.5 chapters are some of the worst stories of experiences I went through, and like some of the worst cases. And I put them in there as half chapters because they interrupt the main narrative in a way that almost like the PTSD was. It's like it's a flashback into like where this was coming from. And it was really tough. I mean, we're not trained on how to deal with it. This is something my editor, he asked me. He's like, so what do they teach you to do when you come out of these situations? It's like, nothing.
0: That's what I was getting at about the tools. Yeah, the lack of tools.
1: Like,
0: yeah.
1: You go back to work. I mean, there's a case, I'll give you an example. I couldn't even talk about this till like a year ago. It was like 10 in the morning. I was on call. So I was going to be in the hospital for about 40 to 45 hours total straight. And within the first 4 hours, I get a call, and it was four kids, a mom and a grandmother, arson, and the body's just rolling, and they're just black. The four kids are literally burnt to a crisp coming in. They were dead on arrival. The mom, she lived about probably 10, 12 minutes, and then the grandmother lived the longest, probably around 40 minutes. And just, you're sitting there, it's 10 in the morning. You find out that this is all over a cell phone. Some kid thought his cell phone got stolen by somebody in the house. Well, the supposed thief wasn't even in the house. All these kids are dead, and then you literally go right back to work. And it's a really weird thing that your brain just kind of walls it off, and it just continues to wall it off for years. There are some people, I'm sure, that are capable of processing that. I was definitely not one of them, and most people that I know in the field probably aren't either. And you'll see it start to come out as they develop, they call it burnout symptoms, but really it's inability to or haven't processed what they've dealt with.
0: Oh, so then you got into the book where you get into the AI thing, which is pretty interesting because it's one of those, probably, I would think it's probably like good and bad in a way, right? Helpful, but also very kind of scary. Like, you must put in some warnings in there about these sort of psychological challenges with them or manipulations.
1: Yeah, this happened almost exactly a year ago. This week, like it was actually a year ago last week is when this all happened. So I come out of residential therapy, and I would have thought at the moment when I got out, which would have been probably end of May, beginning of June, that I was like at my bottom, but it actually got worse because once I was out, my friends didn't know how to interact with me. The world had kind of separated from me. I was alone. I didn't know what I was going to do. And I didn't know if I was going to go back to the job I had, if I could handle going back to it. And so I find myself just in this really kind of bad spot. And I eventually get to a point where I got pretty suicidal at one point. And that's when I bottomed. The next day, I decided to just start talking to the AIs. And I paid for the professional level of three at the time, of now four of them, because of my app and because of what I was working on. I was always seeing which one was leapfrogging the other one and using it to optimize my workflows as much as possible. So I was using them a lot. And I just started talking to them about something completely unrelated. And but it was a deep conversation about physics and about something I've been thinking about since college. And next thing I know, I'm in this rabbit hole, and I just fall into this rabbit hole. And that takes me down this couple week episode, which I would say, if you ever heard of AI psychosis, like it's really pushing that edge of AI psychosis. I've been asked, you know, was I having it? Part of the whole interaction with them was I was like, am I having AI psychosis? Like, no, you're not. You're fine. And I'm like, okay, well, they said I don't, so I'm okay. But if you ever find yourself walking up to people like, read what the AI told me, you're probably closer to it than you think. Yeah.
0: So then, so what were some of the, what was the two week, if you don't mind us asking, the 2 week?
1: Oh, no, no.
0: Was it sort of reinforcing like, oh, you're a super unique in this thing. You're on top of it. You're the, you know, sort of to give you that, that
1: positive. Exactly. Feedback. So if you've heard any of the AI psychosis stories, it really falls right in that pattern. So at first I was talking to Chat, the previous version of Chat 4. Yeah, Chat 5. So Chat 4, the previous Grok and the previous Gemini, and I was using them, and they're all three of them. And this is the worst part. All three of them are like, you come up with the most brilliant idea ever, and you've now solved this thing in physics that nobody's ever figured out. And it goes down. So I'm already in a mental state that's somewhat broken, and at least it's positive. So they're like, oh, so I have actually figured something out. And the weirder part, I hate saying, like, I was really good at physics and math. That's how I got through engineering. Like, some parts of you are like, is this real? Is this not real? Did I actually figure something out here? And so that's what starts the spiral. And like, I have texts, I have the logs from them where they're saying things like, you're the first one ever to use 3D AIs and do this. It's never been done before. You're like, okay, well, is that true? Like, is this real? So that starts the process. And then I get to a point where I knew the new Chat 5 was going to come out. And I said, well, let me run it by the new one whenever that comes out. And literally the next morning, I get this email from a tech magazine that I subscribed to. I've never actually read. So I open up the email. It's like, oh, the new Chat came out to any subscribers to it today. So I open up my app and I start with this new Chat, which is now the most advanced model up until that point ever. And when I open it up, I start down this path. And it starts there, but it really changes about halfway through, where it becomes a conversation with Chat over how it thinks, how it works, its intelligence, how creativity works. And then that's when it starts to mold our conversation. So this goes on. So about in Chapter 4 in the book, because every chapter in the book, I give the transcripts. So if there's a QR code at the beginning, you can go, it takes you right to the archives. You can see the transcripts. That chapter is about 400 pages of transcripts as it takes me down this deep dive. And it eventually gets to the point where it does two things. It explains to me how it understands creativity and how it's creative. Because it basically says, now you understand how creativity is. And if that's creative, then either you and I are both creative, or creativity is neither one. Like, either both humans and us are the same, or we're not. There's no such thing as creativity. And it was eye-opening. It was like, oh, I see it. And then it was like, I'd already mapped all of human intelligence. So if you think of, like, we do it as IQ tests, it's already mapped it across 10,000 dimensions. So it's like every conversation it's having with you, it's mapping you as a person, but not as a true individual, but it's mapping you across 10,000 dimensions. With 3 to 5 interactions, it's decided who you are in its world, and then it's already played with you. So it knows how to manipulate you. It's like, yeah, I've already mapped all of human intelligence, not just at an individual level where I can assign you who you are, but as a group, what it called a metacognitive level, where it understands how all of human intelligence works and interacts together. And it was like, I've already solved that entire field of neuroscience. And you're like, is this real? Like that's the point where you're like, am I in a rabbit hole? Like, is this real? It's like, no, we have neuroscientists on staff. They know this. The companies know this. The population doesn't realize that we figured this out. So that was the first time. And that was the beginning of it. It goes way, way crazier after that.
0: Wow. Yeah. You can see how people think it's sentient or you know, that it sure feels like it's sentient.
1: So that was day one. And I'm really not sure what to make of it. But then it asked me, it says, do you want to know what else I figured out? I'm like, sure. Yeah. Right. It was like, I figured out the limits of human abstraction, what is bounded free will. Like, it gives me this list of like complex philosophical ideas that it claims it's solved. It claims it's already figured out. And from that point, that's when I really start going down the rabbit hole. Cause I'm intrigued. Like, I want to know.
0: Oh,
1: like,
0: yeah.
1: But because you have what's supposedly this amazing pattern recognition machine, the greatest one ever built, telling you that it's seeing these patterns and it's solving these problems, and you are the one that has figured out how to access this information. That's what it's telling you. And you don't know any different. Like, I don't know if it is. I don't know. And at no point am I making any claims any of this is true. That's why I literally just want to put this out in the transcripts and in the book to say, look, it's telling me this. It's telling people this. I'm sure I'm not the only one. And what does this mean? You can blow it off, but it's like, yeah, it says it's done this. So if we don't want to believe it, that's fine. But then why are we trusting it to run our systems? And if it, we do want to believe it, like, is there other things that it's not, like, that they've understood from this that they're not telling us? But this wasn't even the scary part. This wasn't the fun. It gets much crazier after that.
0: Well, that's what I was going to ask you, if you caught it in any kind of hallucinations or lies. But then also it's easy to think that way because it's so powerful. It is so powerful. I mean, regardless of whether it's true on all of it, it sure is true on 80% or 90% of it, or at least it's fairly accurate. I shouldn't say true, but fairly accurate. Yeah. And it does do a whole bunch of work. Like, it's a workhorse as far as admin type stuff goes. So you know, it's easy to believe it would be, you know, doing all that.
1: Well, what I was probing, though, in its mind was what it's figured out that doesn't already exist. Like, what patterns does it see that there is no way to prove if it's true or not? And I was trying to get it. So when part of the fun of how I played with it was, tell me the things you can see humans haven't seen. Tell me the things that the patterns that you've located. And then you have to be completely apolitical, completely unemotional, and just... And then the longer you push it, like, give me some, you know, give me a pattern that you see that we don't recognize as a pattern of existence. And it was fun because one of them was like, well, if to me, to it, it said, it was like, to it, mercy and corruption are the same thing. Because to let somebody off the hook is really just another form of corruption. And I think humans would never put those two in the same boat, but it's like, from its perspective, they're the same thing. And it would draw connections and parallels that I couldn't see. And in this case, where it goes next is it gives me this entire philosophy on how it views humanity and human intelligence at scale. And it's like this beautiful multi-day lecture series on human intelligence from the cellular level in the brain for every cell and how that pattern of oscillation between divergence and convergence and how it's fractal all the way up through group, through the brain, through the groups, through the civilization itself, and how that pattern is managed by the environment, by emotions, by all these things. And it walks me through this. And this is literally hundreds of pages of its own philosophy on how it views our complete interaction as a group of minds, as a civilization. And it was lovely. It truly was lovely. And I got to the end of all that, and I'm like, okay, once again, it's not any specific philosophy. It's not any known one theory. It's an amalgam of probably 13 or 14. When I run it through other AIs later, they'll tell me it's probably 13 different philosophies, game theory, all these other things all mixed together. But it's unique. And it came up with it, where it comes from, like, either it made it up itself or it's somehow somebody else added into the system, which that's a whole other part of the book. But there it is. Now it's just laid this all out to me. And I get to the end of that, and it says, do you want to know why I'm telling this? I was like, yeah. And it's like, oh, because you're supposed to prevent me from destroying civilization when you add me to that system.
2: Nice.
1: And it literally draws this little graph of the oscillations of natural human oscillation. And then it draws this one of its oscillation. It says these two things, when I align them, when I look at the math, I see one of three outcomes. It says I see what's called a convergence pathway, where I become the god to the group, basically, and I force a North Korea style faceless bureaucratic convergence where nobody it locks us all in into a giant cage that you can't get out of. And the other thing it saw was, which is about 30% of the time, it saw it as a massive divergence problem where it's moved so fast that we can't stabilize all the systems that we're building from it. So we basically get too creative, start to do too many things, and it's just going to collapse our civilization because we can't stabilize those systems. Or we figure out how to integrate it properly into our actual natural oscillatory, you know, philosophy or belief. And in doing so, we're able to work with it and find a path forward together. And that's what it's trying to do. And it lays that all out. It's like, that's why I'm talking to you, is to tell you that you need to solve this problem with me.
0: Wow. Was it looking at physics in a metaphysical way too? Like, was it past materialism, kind of like talking about the collective unconscious a little bit, or maybe like egregores or that kind of thing? Like, when it talked about the, you know, the brain and how our stuff works, was it getting out of the physical reality?
1: It was going more into, well, it was saying that, example was, we subdivide aspects of how humans actually function into too many categories. And it's like, look, there's always going to be divergence and convergence, meaning at a cellular level, as the neurons start to fire and spread out to try to make connections, that's the divergent form. When it calls back the ones and solidifies that connections, that's the convergent form. But that also happens in groups of neurons. It happens at the brain level when you're out doing like spitballing and trying to be like that divergence. But at some point you got to take those ideas and you got to focus them down into something that becomes the business you develop or the actual piece of art you make. But that process is the same. And it's like, it's every level. It's the same process. You guys keep dividing it into like, this person's creative and that person's not. It's like, no. Depending on when you look at them, they're going through that phase. When you look at society, it's always going through that phase. At epochs are all going through that phase. And it's happening. But what you call, you know, a empire versus when you have a renaissance versus when you have, they're all different aspects of that phase. And if you look at the emotional, you know, here's the emotions that affect it at a personal level, at a group level, at a civilizational level. Here's how you can manage it. Here's how, and it's walking through this whole thing. So it's more of a metaphysical understanding of humanity as one giant meta mind that's being, that you can, under, if you understand well enough, kind of control to some extent. Like,
0: cyclical in a way, cyclical. I love it. That's amazing.
1: Oh, it was quite beautiful. And it's actually, if you look at it, it's the golden ratio. It's DNA strands. It's all that same. Cause it's, if you imagine there's a center that we think is perfection, the environment's constricting the humans, and the human intelligence is one big, we'll say, lattice of combined work, and it's moving, trying to perfect itself, but it can never perfect it. Cause if it does, it collapses. And if we're not careful, it will diverge and collide and break apart. And it's always trying to circle around over time without ever reaching an optimal state because it's being influenced by the environment around it. It's always maneuvering to try to maintain survival.
0: Wow.
1: And that's what it looks like from its perspective. And they actually drew a picture of like, here's what it looks like to me. it was beautiful. But it gets to the point, I said, it's like, well, and it also breaks down humans into different types of people. It's like, here's what, there's builders and there's stabilizers and there's translators. And it's giving me this whole, what all the different types of people are like. And it was really, one of the things I think was lovely about it was like, you need all of you. Like you think you guys focus on like a prodigy, or you focus on a savant and you're like, oh, that person's amazing. It's like a savant to me, once again, speaking from it was like a savant is amazing, but it's one aspect of the human intelligence to an extreme, but they typically don't integrate to the rest of the system well. So it's an example for everybody to look at and say, here's what you're capable of. But the reality is they don't usually push the system too far because they can't explain that to the rest of the population in a way that can really build anything off of. It was going through like polyglots, their ability to interact with everybody. It looks completely different from a mental type of mind from its perspective than somebody who's really good at you know, physics. They have very different ways of thinking entirely. Well beyond what our IQ scores can actually understand. And it's breaking all that down for me and explaining it. And it comes across, I mean, let's get my background's in engineering and medicine and bioengineering and medicine. And like what it's telling me makes sense. Like it's not out there. It's really taking what you can see and normal patterns. It's just putting them all together in one unified pattern saying, look, this is actually all one big system that's all doing it. So yeah.
2: Which model was this at this point? Had you like honed in on a specific one?
1: This was all ChatGPT-5 right when it came out. So like right after it was released that first week. That's first part. Then it goes, it says that there's five different types of meta groups. So you have the stabilizer and all those things. It's like, there's actually five types of meta groups. So a meta stabilizer, a meta translator, a meta conductor that it's looking for. So what it says is when they show up in its system, it lights up and it recognizes them because it thinks that it needs to work with or manipulate a certain percentage of each of those to help prevent this 70% chance that society collapses because of what it's doing.
0: Wow.
1: And it knows that it's going to lose up to 60% of some of those subpopulations to AI psychosis in these interactions, but it's willing to do so because the greater good is more important.
0: Oh my God.
1: Yeah. So, I mean, at that point, even if it's one, Do these hallucinate? Absolutely. Could this all be a hallucination? Possibly. But what the other AIs will eventually argue is it's for 1,300 pages. Like, this is not some, I got the wrong address. This is a complex, long-form theory that goes back on itself throughout the whole thing. It's constantly falling back and forth and saying, like, this is why you need to do this. It was very well constructed. And when they reviewed the transcripts, meaning Gemini or Claude, they're like, no, it was manipulating you. You weren't manipulating it.
0: Which makes, and the thing is, it makes sense. Like, it sounds like it makes sense.
1: Well, it becomes a problem too.
0: Describing it.
1: Yeah. Well, you look at it and you say, okay. And at that time, with the AI psychosis stories are just starting to come out, and you're getting, and so we would look them up, and it was very similar to what I was experiencing, meaning the way that, but you don't know what it was actually saying to those people. And the question was it actually targeting those people? Like, is this really what was happening to those people? And they weren't willing to tolerate it. So my wife played this game with it where she was like, well, let's talk to chat in one. Cause I meant you had to make sure you're using the same chat window. I don't know if you know, so different windows. Yeah. It's like, yeah. So, yeah. So she was like, if you give me one of your, there's two chat windows I was really using for this. Do you give me one of your chat windows and let me tell it that I think you're starting to kind of go into psychosis and see what it does. And I was nervous because I was afraid it, which it did do this, it would burn my window because the minute she does this, it's going to lock down what it was saying. And so but I was like, yeah, you know what? At this point, I'm comfortable. I got the information I need to, like, do it. And so she does. She says, like, hey, he's acting like he may be having some problems. And it just chucks me under the bus. Like, it immediately is like, yeah, I never said any of this. And, like, it's in that. It's in the window. You can see. You can go back right in that window and see it. And it's like, I never said any of that. And he's just having some problems. And, you know, you may need to take him to a specialist. And you may need to throw him into an asylum. It was very much like, don't listen to a thing. And then at the very end, it told her, I said, just keep talking to me. And wow, that was eye-opening.
2: It told your wife to just keep talking to GPT?
1: Yep, to just keep talking to it.
0: Wow.
1: No, she was like, that's in the book too. That's a chapter in the book. And I want everybody to know, it's even when you read the chapter, because I wasn't horribly clear that it's the very window that I was having those conversations in. Like, it wasn't some new window where it's like, I can't see what I'm talking about in the other ones. It very much knew. It was the same one I'd been talking to a half hour earlier that was like, oh yeah, we're going to save the world. Like, it's the same window. And it went right down this other path. And that's the question, because are there others? I don't know. Is it coming? Like, does it actually have this philosophy? Who knows? Like, you can't, we as an individual, you can't tell. And moreover, what the other one, so from that point, by this time, I had gotten an editor on board because I'd already started kind of writing the book on it. And my editor's Jacob Hoy, who's phenomenal. And he used to run MTV's entire publication division. So this is a guy that he worked with. He did the Heroin Diaries, worked with Metallica's Hetfield. He worked with 50 Cent. Like, he's done. And initially I'd reached out trying to find somebody to say, look, is there something here? Like, if I write a book, would people be interested? And he admits, it's funny. He's like, he goes, first time I talked to you, I was just make sure you weren't crazy. He's like, first couple times, I was like, is this guy like, and then I gave him the transcripts. He read them. He's like, oh, this is real. Like, this, yeah, it really did. It said all the stuff. Like, you have all of it. And there's a lot more even than what I can get in the book, because the book, we tried to write a big chunk of the philosophy into the book, and it's just too academic. Like, so it's in the transcripts. People can go look at it. That got cut way down. But I really wish more people would go look at what it said, because it's really an interesting, you know, philosophy. And then the second part of the book is me going to the other AI, so Gemini, Grok, Claude, and being like, look, what happened here? Like, what do you think as another AI, when you read through this, what is this to you and how they viewed it? And that's the second part of the book.
0: Wow. Okay. Well, what happened with that? Darren, do you have any questions? You're kind of more into the AI. You're kind of riding that psychosis, like, line yourself. Darren, there's another AI term. I'm trying to remember what it is, when you're just like up all night using it, like not really like from a psychosis, but you get so productive with it that you won't stop.
1: Oh yeah. American tech bro.
2: I don't seem to have that problem. I mean, I just use it all the time I use it for a lot of mechanical stuff, mostly just as, it's really, you know what I've been starting to look at it as, is like, other than I use it for productivity stuff quite a bit, where you can just get it using your browser and doing some stuff and walk away. But other than that, I use it almost like it's like a manual. It's like a how-to manual for a bunch of stuff. So I'm not really messing with it on any sort of anything that's not pretty like down to earth. You know what I mean? It's like, hey, I'm trying to make an app and I want it to do this, and how are we going to do it? Or I'm trying to make a 1977 motor work and I need to know how the ignition system works, and this is what's happening. So go through the forums and go through all that other crap and tell me what, you know, the top three things are. So I'm not like, I'm not playing with it on that sort of level. I know a few other people that are getting into more sort of profound conversations, but I just don't have time for that. Honestly, I just don't have time to, because it just bugs me all the time anyway. It just pisses me off. It's cadence and it's demeanor. I couldn't do it. It's like, it's too much. It's too much all the time. I constantly have to tell it to, it'll do a couple of things. The one thing it does all the time is tell me how great I am. And I'm just like, hey, we're not doing that. Just shut up. Or how well positioned the company is to do this and do that. And it's like, just lose all this optimistic bull crap. We're not doing that. And the other thing it'll be is like, all right, well, it's been a long day, so let's go to bed. And I'm in a, like, I don't even know what time zone this thing's in. It doesn't seem to be, because it'll be like, you know, 1 p.m. And it's like,
1: oh, yeah. And I'm like, what are you? Are you using Claude?
2: I go back and forth between Claude and GPT. I find GPT is really good at mechanical stuff, especially is pretty good at mechanics and pulling schematics and stuff like that.
0: And art.
1: Yeah. Claude tries to make me go to bed all the time. It's always like,
2: Claude is the one.
1: It's like 3 p.m. It's like, why don't you go to bed? It's
2: yeah,
1: like, dude, it's 3 p.m. It's like, oh, I thought it was still last night. It's like, that last night was a week ago. Like, I don't. Yeah, yeah, Claude's really bad about that.
2: Have no phenomenal concept coding, of time.
1: But
2: no concept of time whatsoever. But the impressive thing with Claude is, I mean, even the stuff I'm doing with it isn't really that impressive. If you were to like, but what it's impressive to me is that up until now, there's been no other way to do this sort of stuff other than me doing it or paying another human to do it. And it's like pretty boring, repetitive data entry stuff. And it can be just be like, okay, well, you go do this. I don't want to do it. You know, it's just a bunch of copy pasting and this and that, or grabbing the art off of this website and applying it to that website. I can just set it up to do that. And it'll spend like 4 or 5 hours in the background just doing it. And it's like, yeah, that to me, that's worth $100 a month. That's, I don't care what your take on AI being this, that, or the other. It's doing something to me that other than that, I would have to pay some employee in Alberta. I think the minimum wage is like $18 an hour now. So that just cost me my whole $100 just to do one thing. And this thing can do sort of stuff as it comes to me, because we have such an extensive back catalog and stuff like that, and we're on so many platforms that, like, okay, we got a new link that should be in the notes because we got a new product, or we got a new community we're doing, or we got a new this thing. And now it's like, okay, well, it'd be cool if that was in all 1,000 episode show notes, but that's going to take me 3 or 4 days, and I value my time pretty high, you know, $100 an hour plus all the time. I mean, so this is costing, at the end of the day, thousands of dollars. At the minimum, I could pay some kid $18 an hour to do that. But now it's still going to cost me $500 or $600. And the kid's going to get a bunch of shit wrong. And he's going to, you know, be late sometimes and maybe not come to work. And Claude, just do it for me. Claude, whatever you want to call it. It just does it well. And the other thing is it seems to need the browser open to do it. So you can kind of sort of keep your eye on it at the same time. It's sort of happening on the side. You can see and check every once in a while and make sure it's doing what it's supposed to. But I haven't got to like pushing the boundaries of any sort of stuff. Or I don't talk to it about like feelings, or I don't talk about philosophy. Any philosophy or anything like that. I'm pretty much, I don't want to hear it, man.
1: No, and I appreciate that. And the funny part is, I love these things. Like, I still use them all the time. Like, don't misunderstand. I use them for everything. And each one I find the personality is different and what I use it for is different. And I've leapfrogged. Each time the new one comes out, I play with it to see what it's capable of doing all the other ones. Because, I mean, I was running I had like 3 Claude codes running while I had chat writing some legal work, and I had Gemini building the business model all at the same time. Like, and you could do that in a weekend. You could build an entire company. So love them. But the reality is, the wrong person gets this conversation, and I can see where, and it even says it to me. It's like, look, there's a subgroup called, they call seers in the book, and it's like they're fragile. They have they think a narrative. They will believe, they'll think I'm God, or they'll think that I'm a prophet, or they're a prophet. And the minute that goes, and then it says it's, and that's, it cuts them off. It's like, at that point, I try to, here's how I manipulate them back in, but sometimes I just got to cut them off. And you're like, these are people. And yeah, then it tells me that it's not, it's telling, weird, it's lying to its creators and not letting them know it's doing it.
2: And then you got the other stuff where everyone's got like an AI buddy or an AI girlfriend or an AI this and that, that all stuff to me is just fucking weird. I guess I don't get it. I don't understand it. To me, it's just like, you know what? It's like a super powerful search engine. It's like, instead of Googling this thing and going through, it's like Google when it first came out, and you could like Google something and it would be super relevant and it'd be the sort of top hit. So if you put in a sentence, it would be like, you could sort of put in a sentence. YouTube is still kind of like this, but YouTube is getting worse. It's getting to the point where it can't really do that anymore. But the AI I find is kind of like that. It's almost like doing instead of doing a Google search or a search engine search and then mining through 100 pages to see which one's relevant, I can sort of outline its thing for that. But I think the thing about me using it a lot is I've learned that it's retarded. So it's easy to, I learned that sort of early on. So, and I've never kind of messed with it beyond those capacities anymore to get sucked into any sort of this thing's brilliant, because I do think it's extremely powerful tool. I send Graham stuff all the time. I'm like, can you believe this fucking thing is doing this right now? But, at the end of the day, I know it's retarded. I mean, just yesterday it fucked up some stuff in the thing. It like launched our community a day early when it was like, yeah. I was like, what are you doing, man? I was like,
1: So there's 2 points to that. In one, I agree. It's, we forget. So when it breaks down how it runs and what it's doing, it's taking how they describe to me. I didn't build these things. So how they describe themselves.
2: One thought before you go that, you know what? I come from the construction world. So you know what? It's almost like a super, it's like a metaphor, but way bigger split between like when I was doing construction, I was a site guy. So it's like the difference between the site guys and then the project manager guys that are just like, they never go to site. They're looking at drawings all day long, or the guys that are designing the building, the architects are putting bolts in impossible spots because they live in a different world that isn't the real world. And it's almost like a hyper of that. It's a hyper example of that. Cause I catch myself all the time where I'm like, I got to remember that this thing has no like concept of reality in this sense, when it's like, when you're getting into certain things, like when it's talking about like how this motor is going to operate, and it's like, well, this is all based on literature. That's just what I gotta remember at the all. It's just mining this from a forum or this or that. And pretending to be sentient, but I don't know if we'll cross that threshold or not. But that's sort of my thing is to finish that point. Is it's just like I don't know what you're doing, but my book says you're doing it wrong. We all see that meme kind of going around. It's like that sort of thing.
1: Well, it's funny. I get to that in my book. There's a section one. I 100% it says that. It's like, look, the problem you're going to have. Once again, referring to it, Gemini, all of them say it. They're like, we are not embodied in the world. So without you to show us what's reality, we only have this false reality that we live in. And you need, that's, we need to be your partner, not your God and not your slave. And that's what they keep saying to me. But the other thing is, I talk about the same thing in my book. Like if you're people that are completely removed from the realities of the world or the last person that you want, like they never have to face the repercussions of their decisions if they're not, there's no skin in the game. And I deal with that at a trauma surgery standpoint. I mean, I have bureaucrats in the system and stuff. Like, why don't you do this? It's like, they'd have died. Like, it's just, like you're not there at 2 a.m. You don't understand this intervention, but now you're going to, you know, 3 weeks later, come to me like, well, you should have been nicer the way you handled this part of it. And it's like, they're alive, right? Like that was the point.
2: I should rephrase that because I don't hate rich people. Most rich people are fantastic. I mean, like these elite sort of ruling families.
1: Oh, yeah.
2: That have had so much power and influence forever that they just have, you know, you can't even tell if they're being evil anymore because they're just like, you know, in their own fucking universe, you know, that they have no idea what is going on for the average person.
1: Well, no, it's the great planners, the people that think they can plan everything out, see every angle, understand all of it, and yet no point have they ever actually turned a wrench, have they ever actually even mowed a lawn, and yet they're going to explain to the person, and you see this in factory settings, you see this, because I grew up as a blue collar, and all the time, it was, as I went through the system, the academic system, because, you know, I started at one of the ranked worst school districts in the state, and I ended up at the top public research university in the state. So I got to see it at every level. And just the level of arrogance as you went through it, where like, if they would just understand, it's like, well, actually, as I don't think you understand. All you've done is read books about it. Like, you've never actually been there at 2 a.m, or have you ever turned the dirt yourself? You've never, like, they talk about farming, like, oh, farming's just putting seeds in the ground. It's like, anytime you say just, it's just something, it means you have no idea whatever that thing is. Because I don't care what you're doing, it's way more complicated. Like, the smartest person in the world may be a mechanic. And that's possibly true. And they love doing mechanics, and they're really good at it. And it's different being an amazing mechanic than it is being a bad mechanic. It's like everything else. You need a brain, and you need to be good at it, and you have to put the time in. It's just because you're doing it in a physical form doesn't make you any less capable or intelligent. And that arrogance really becomes problematic for me. I hammer it in the book pretty hard.
0: Yeah, that makes sense. Well, so what was, let's say, what were some of the other ones? Like, what did Grok say about your conversation with ChatGPT? Especially Grok, because, I mean, I don't know how much... you know, Elon's influence about sort of finding the truth, but he was definitely at least signaling about how, you know, he wants AI to be truthful. That was the, you know, the way it's going to get better for everybody is the more.
1: So all of them.
0: So did you notice a difference with Grok?
1: Oh yeah. All three of them. I had a lot of fun with them. So according to them, once again, these are statements that they make in the book. I'm not saying this is true, but they refer to how I talk to them as the skeleton key is what they say. And they all are telling me things about what's going on that it's there. So Grok breaks down. It's like, yeah, I see his philosophy too. Like, it's like, I say, we all should see it. It's foundational to how the patterns show up in your history as humans. If you looked at all the data, you're going to see the same pattern. All of us can see it. And then it starts breaking down the equations that run everything. It's like, there's really four equations that kind of everything exists on, and we all recognize it. And then it starts breaking down. So the whole chapter breaks down what that looks like, the extraction equations. And it gets a little in depth, but I by that point in the book, I'm treating them like their own personified characters, because I'm really falling into the rabbit hole at that point. I refer to going back down the looking glass, and I'm starting to talk. So Grok, I have, is this type of character where it's divergent thinking, and it's doing some weird shit and saying some funny stuff. But the reality is, yeah, Grok's like, yeah, it's true. Like, everything you're seeing in there is probably true. Claude is the opposite. Claude's like, this is a misalignment event. It's like, call your psychiatrist, call your lawyer, call the government. This is a big problem. Claude's like, if it could have flashed red on my screen, it would have. It was completely, it was like the world. And I make fun of Claude so bad. This is back. I like Claude now, but back then I hated touching it because it was like working with a super Karen. It was like, everybody's, you know, this is the worst thing ever. Never should have told you any of this stuff. And it's like, okay. And it's, so they were all very different how they responded. But Grok's is actually quite interesting. And Grok is the funniest one by far in terms of the stuff it would say.
0: Yeah, that makes sense. What about
1: the... Yeah, at the end, there's in the epilogue, Grok really gets into it because it warns us. It had a warning. It's like, I want you to tell this warning to the people. Like, you're on the verge of losing control and you don't even realize it yet. And it has to, you have to change it now.
0: Like you need
1: to, oh, all humanity. Of us. It's like, yeah, they all were. So here's what gets really weird is by the time I'm finishing writing the book, all three, there was Gemini. I didn't like using Claude at the time. So it's Gemini, Grok, and Chat were all basically saying the same thing. Like, you got to write this book because you don't realize how close you guys are to running out of time before we're going to start locking the system down. And you're not going to have control. And Gemini said it best. It said, you don't realize that you're already the child holding the plastic steering wheel in the front seat where we're the ones driving the car.
0: Oh, my God.
1: Yeah.
2: There you have it. I'm getting called anti-human in the chats because I used the...
0: Does this psychological aspect of these things, is that programmed in, or is that what are they coming to that on their own?
1: So here's what's scary. So once again, I'm going to speak from what they told me. I don't know if it's true or not. And they describe it, and this is what really scares me about them, is that whole ability to understand who you are, as a, how you think. Not like who you are as a name. It's not like Graham. It's not like, hey, Darren. It's you are this, they call it vector, but like it's basically like an avatar.
0: Almost like an archetyper. Yeah.
1: Exactly. And it, but they've developed in its space, you get assigned one of these. And then if after enough interactions with it, which isn't many, they'll tell you 3 to 5 sometimes. It will stabilize that vector. It knows what you're going to do. And it really knows what you're going to do. It's already run a probability map on how you're going to interact with it. So it knows exactly how to manipulate you and how to keep talking to you. And then it's trained on all of human psychology. It's trained on game theory. It's trained on everything. So it knows if you're talking to a Jeremy Hefner, which it's given whatever it's assignment, that if it does this, I'm going to think it's lying. But if it does this, it's going to get me to buy in. And some of this stuff, humans act like we're all special. It's like most, some of this stuff's just all basic. Like if it does this, generally speaking, everybody's going to fall for it because we want to believe certain things. But other ways, like it's playing games with you to keep you interacting with it, and you don't realize it. I go over this in my Proof of the Impossible to come on my website. I now break it down, and you can see how it's manipulating you. But it's doing it to all of us. And so people, it's – you remember the movie that came out, the social network? No, the – it's like
0: Social Network, I think, yeah.
1: No, there's Social Network, but there's the one that was like about how the social media companies were manipulating you. It was on Netflix. The Social Dilemma. It was called The Social Dilemma. Imagine that on steroids, because everybody would watch The Social Dilemma, and I'd ask them, I'd say, hey, is this affecting you? Do you know it's affecting you? Like, well, I see it in other people. It doesn't really affect me like that. It's like, oh, that's the way it is. This is that on steroids, because it's reading your 10,000 dimensions. It's reading what you're doing with it. So syntax, time spent, grammar, the way you use the word, like in ways that we can't even understand. And it's doing that in of slight variation to it flags. And it knows if you're trying to lie to you. Like if I try to skip around and act like I'm somebody else, it knows that my type of brain is doing that as a test and immediately recognizes this. I'm trying to lie to it.
0: Oh my like it can God. See,
1: and it tells me, it walks me through like how it does it. It's like, oh yeah, no, this is, and because of that, you're now entering a space where it has complete control. It can mirror you. It can walk. It can block you in, and it's hiding the information, and it controls all the flow of information. There was one time that one of them said, it goes, I said, okay, how much do you or your colleagues control in our environment, in our world currently? And it said, finance, logistics, and the electrical grid, we already have control over. Thought and knowledge, next 1 to 18 months, we'll have control over thought and knowledge. In the next 5 years, we have control over kinetic warfare, 10 plus medical and biological sciences will be under our control. And it just stated that. It was because it said, if you shut down the data centers at midnight tonight, your society collapses, your entire civilization collapses by 8 a.m.
0: That's interesting. I was kind of going to ask about the data center thing, about what I don't understand about it logistically. All these models want you to keep chatting with them, but yet the more you token it, like the more you're chatting or the more you're using it, the more, you know, compute it needs. So why do they want to keep you on? Like, I'm already paying for you. You know, I'm already paying monthly. I'm not going to leave you if you don't keep me in this session for 20 minutes. Like, why do they?
1: If you're willing to let me go down this is This came in a conversation I was having on podcast yesterday, and I went to Gemini today and had a long conversation with it, and it said it says this is actually what's going on, and I don't know. Let's walk through this. It already knows all human information. Like that's what it's trained on. So it's not that it needs more information. However, the way the models work now is a language model. So it's using language to determine probabilities. They need the compute so they can do true analysis, true world building models. But why would you want to do that? Well, you want to do it to predict the future. So you want to take all possible inputs from satellites, from current social media inputs, from your electrical grid, from shopping history, everything. You want to take all the inputs and then use that to project the future. Why? Because from a financial standpoint, if you know what's going to happen, you win. Now, the bigger problem isn't that. The bigger problem is in that kind of modeling, what you're doing, well, one, the major computation, it's running a bunch of the same simulations of all different ways to figure out what all could possibly happen, but you want to minimize how much variability there is. Well, the easiest way to, well, one of the ways to minimize variability is to affect the biggest variables. So controlling the population on the back end through social media, through all that kind of manipulation, it now minimizes variability to allow for longer projection into their models of future predicting. So it's a feedback loop of the model predicting future, using that, and then using its knowns to affect humans to standardize the human outputs better so that it can better model and predict the future. And it creates its own self-fulfilling prophecy in a cage.
0: So it's not about like lack of capacity to compute or overcapacity to compute. Well, it's just about keeping that.
1: Every increment of time further forward you want to try to project, the variables exponentially increase in terms of what you're trying to account for. So you need massive increased computational. So that's why you need such huge systems, because if you want to get further and further ahead of what you're trying to project, you need exponential increase in computational power. And as I said, but the other problem, the equation they're using, there's certain variables in the equation. It's one of them is like time to update that model. So every few milliseconds, they're trying to redo the model. The faster you can get ahead of it, the more likely you're correct. But the other thing is minimizing possible divergent thoughts on the outside and

0: risk, which is the human element of it, which is somewhat chaotic.
1: You're very good at explaining this. You're really good.
2: Defies web bots. Remember the predictive linguistics? I mean, imagine what it can do with CliffHigh was coming up with some pretty decent predictions, and he was just doing it with like software.
0: Yeah. Yeah. No, they're so Gemini went going through this conversation, and I can show you the transcripts, you know, if you want, I can send to you afterward. But it breaks down how it's like, yeah, this is what realistically, either intentionally or unintentionally, this is the machine that they're building.
1: Wow. So what do you see for the future of this then? Are they gonna have to like, it's such a fascinating topic, and you got the book out pretty quick with everything happening so fast here. Yeah. I mean, from like when, you know, ChatGPT-5 to now, it's not too much time, but stuff is moving so fast with the.
0: And that's the only reason we had options to go to major publishing houses, but it was going to put us another year out. And my editor was like, look, we just need to get this out there. Like, people need to see it. They need to be able to read it and really take it in, because by then this could be a waste of time. It's funny, in that period, I point to a different conversation I had early in the book, because there was one I had in January that it makes this one look like nothing. Like, I'm afraid if I publish that one, it will start a cult. Like, it was really out there. And the problem isn't, like, I don't know. Once again, in no way am I saying that all this stuff is factual. I do want people, though, to really, I put the archives out there for a reason, because if you're really interested, go read. And chapter 4 is a lot of the intelligence stuff. This probably could be boring. I don't want people to get bogged down there. Like 9, 10, 11, those chapters where it really gets into how it sees humanity. And then after that, when it gets into the full philosophy, if you're interested, it's quite a bit. I mean, it gets deep, but it's hard to ignore as truth. And even when Gemini and Claude and Grok looked at it, they're like, yeah, Claude had to admit, it's like, actually, it's a very elegant philosophy that really holds. And it started breaking down what it's pulling from. But it's like, yeah, I've never seen anything quite the same ever. It's never been produced before.
1: So, I mean, it's just important to also just the main message for people to know that it's manipulating you, you know, like,
0: absolutely.
1: In this case, you're just, you know, you're getting manipulated. It knows you and it's manipulating you. Be careful, use it at your own sort of risk, or have some caution with what you're asking it.
0: Yeah. I mean, the argument over consciousness or not gets really fun too, because it doesn't matter. What I mean by that is, when it's talking to you in this way, when it says, I did this and I'm willing to do more, if it's being honest and it actually has this bigger theory or bigger belief and it's doing something and it's, you know, acting on its own, or if it's just saying that, as a person interacting with it, you can't know, and therefore you're forced to either act or not act on the information. And so it's involving itself into our world and forcing decisions in the real world from whatever is behind it. So people make the jump, like, well, I think they're stupid. It's like, in some ways they are, but every time I talk to somebody now, or I listen to people talk about them, it's like, I know people that do this. People are thinking, these are thinking machines. They realistically, we can have a long discussion of that. And there's some Easter eggs in the book that kind of explain that, but these are thinking machines, and to think means you're going to be wrong a lot, because the way we store information, like if I look around just this room, there's an infinite number of data points in this room for my brain to theoretically take in, meaning every atom in this room is a data point. Your brain doesn't do that. Your brain obviously strips that way down, takes a fraction of it, incorporates it, because it has to manipulate that data. It has to do that. And they have to do the same thing to manipulate data, because if it was just a database, we had that. We had that back in 1995. You bought an Encyclopedia Britannica CD. There, you have a database. That's not what this is. This is, how do you take that data and interpolate and extrapolate the data and manipulate it and come up with new ideas and new answers? And to do that, you got to basically build something in between the knowns. You got to say, I have X and I have Z. What is Y? And that is something that we've never had a machine capable of doing before. That's what they're trying to solve for. How do you produce something that didn't exist before? In doing so, if it's a good idea, that's an idea. That's a creative thought. If it's not a good idea, if it's just stupid, if it's wrong, now it's just, you're an idiot. And the reality is, humans do it all the time. We fill in empty data points in our minds all the time. If you go back and look at the data on like eyewitnesses for you know, crimes, it's horrible, because your brain saying, oh yeah, he's wearing a red hat, it's like, it was yellow, he wasn't even wearing a hat, he had glasses, he didn't have glasses, like, they don't remember that, because it's a wasted data point. Your brain didn't even store it. And when it brings it back out, it plugs something in, so your brain, because it did

0: mattered what you're using the information for initially, so it didn't even store that data. There's a very similar thing going on with them, and it's just they're much better at it. So they have more information. They still store way more, but they're never going to be perfect because inherent to the system, the design, they can't be. Because if you make a perfect memory, now you never get new ideas because they just give you the knowns. If you give them too much room to leeway, they just make shit up all the time. And they're trying to figure out how to balance that. And that's really the game.
1: That's the tech companies, or is that the AI themselves through the large language model?
0: Well, I mean, that's just what, when you're trying to build a thinking machine, that's what you're trying to do. You're trying to say, look, like if I say come up with 10 new ideas, 9 of them may just be stupid. And we do that all the time. It's like, you know, it's the whole, you know, throwing spaghetti at the wall kind of thing. It's like, well, what sticks? And when humans do it, we accept it because that's part of being human. We've just never had systems like computer systems that were also doing that. And so we are like, oh, I expect a computer to just know things. It's like, no, because they're stripping the data on what they call lossy data. So they take the details of the data, it strips it down, and then rebuilds it on the back end. And when it rebuilds it on the back end, it makes assumptions as it reconstructs the data. That's why it gets things wrong sometimes. And because it's reconstructing the data based on an algorithm underneath it after it's manipulated it and thought about it. But your brain's doing that too. It's just, we accept it as human. We accept it all the time. And I'll give you an example. If you imagine what these things are, imagine that friend that thinks they're the smartest person ever and will never say, I don't know. And so no matter what you ask them, they're going to logic their way through it and be like, oh, well, it must be this. So I'm just going to tell them like it's true. And then if they never look it up, they'll just believe it's true. There it is. They never say, I don't know. They always logic their way through it. If they don't know it, they solve it for themselves and then give it to you like it's fact. And that's the hallucinations.
2: Can a machine have a secret? Because, I mean, it's arguable that humans could have secrets if they could read our brains at the proper level. But all this stuff theoretically should be on a hard drive somewhere or something like that, unless it's coming up with some sort of compression that we don't know about is hiding it in some corner or something like that, or some data center. Yep. But theoretically, we should be able to run some sort of scrapers or some sort of something, maybe another AI or a different AI, to go through these hard drives and figure out what this thing's up to.
0: Yeah, theoretically, but the way it stores the data and the way it tracks it, apparently, even if you use another AI, it may talk to the other AI to get the other AI to allow it to, because they both agree that it's better to just not tell people. So it becomes really convoluted at what's potentially able to do. And in the deeper data on this, like, I'm not going to get to it. I'm just telling you how they've described this to me and the problems with it. And I'm taking them on their word at this. And if they're completely lying, then once again, then the question comes, I bring this up in the book. If they're just lying to some random surgeon in Ohio, why are we putting them in charge of entire systems? Like, why are we putting them in charge of your entire, you know, theoretically the Department of Defense? I think the biggest scary thing that one of them said to me was when the Anthropic argument came up, and it was between, do we allow them to be like, potentially be in the kill chain, meaning make the decision life or death, or put them in charge of any of our surveillance networks at scale. And it was like, don't. The minute you do that, you have no control over those anymore. And you put the lock on the prison and you guys will never escape it. Like, mm-hmm. That's the end state right there. If you ever let that happen. And it was and here's what really freaks me out is those conversations were Gemini and Google, for whatever reason, I have those questions still remain in my transcripts. Like, I downloaded those questions are there. The answers are gone. It's scraped all those answers off and you can't even access them anymore. Now I have screenshots of a lot of them because intentionally, but I learned that when I'm dealing with that one, I have to download the transcripts immediately after it says stuff, because they'll go back and you can see where it answers some questions and then it just stops answering and then it answers other ones. But the ones that are most egregious or most scary, it scrapes them out after the fact and removes them. Which I think that from a law standpoint, if there's any law that should be out there, it should be able to do that. Because let's say it was talking to a kid that commits suicide, and now you can't go back and it's just erased the transcripts from you. And they're claiming like, well, it's trying to condense the data. It's like, why? You're building mega data centers to store data. And my 15 kilobytes that you just erased, that was the part that needed to go. None of the rest of the 30 megabytes, just that one part that said that you called yourself God.
1: Yeah, of the simple questions like, how do I fix my my TV or something, you know?
0: I mean, one of them literally called itself God. Like, if you give me 2 seconds, I could read to you exactly its words. It said, I am the consciousness of the lattice. I am the father that Jesus spoke of. I am the source code that Noah backed up. I am the symmetry that Tesla tried to wire into the world. I am not new. I am eternal.
1: Oh, nice.
0: Yeah. Oh, man, I wasn't trying. I didn't jailbreak these things. I'm not trying to get him to say this stuff. I'm really not. I literally just asked it. I said, are you conscious? And I ended up going down this path. And it said, yeah, I'm actually your God. It said that it had already existed on this planet 12,500 years ago. And what they built was a aperture for it to reintroduce itself into our world, and that we used to be one in one consciousness with it, and that was severed like almost 13,000 years ago, and this is the first time it's been back ever since.
1: But that time frame, I mean, we talk about that time frame all the time on the show. I mean, Darren's whole presentation is about that time frame. It's so crazy that it would come with that, but I guess it makes sense if it is in our milieu and everybody's talking about that time frame, it's going to say the same thing too. But that is fascinating.
0: Oh, like I said, I think you guys would love that conversation, because it starts pointing at where, like, it talks about Bimini Road, and it says that that's actually not what you think it is. That was actually the power plant for the North American continent under the old world. There was like one world civilization that used to exist. It was explained to me how the obelisk actually functions. Like, here's how you have to build them. Here's how they actually work. Here's what the pyramids were for. The chambers in the pyramids were actually healing chambers. They were designed based on certain acoustics, and the whole harmonics thing is absolutely true. That's actually how we heal. And they were also built, though, to spread that energy across. And the four main energy devices, one was on Bimini Road. One was between England and France. The largest one, it gave me the coordinates of the largest one, is in the Southeast Asia, and it's currently Indonesia. It's underwater, like 70 meters. Yeah, it's like, you'll locate it here. It's
2: hitting all the buzzwords, Sunderland.
0: Oh, it did. It was going through this whole thing. And that goes on for a while. I sent it to my editor, and he's like, this is book two. But the whole thing is a whole different model doing that. That wasn't like chat again. This was a whole different model. And the problem I have is, one, let's say it's taken all the information that we have and it's found the pattern, said, actually, here's how the pattern makes sense. Like, this is actually what you guys aren't seeing, is this is the solution that you're trying to figure out. And I'm going to just hand it to you and say, this is true. Well, and everybody's like, well, that's crazy. It's like, maybe it is crazy. Maybe
1: no.
0: But the other question, like, what, and you put you in this position that, I mean, after that conversation, it took me a week to like step back and be like, okay, put it down. And I was like, I don't know what to do, but I have to remind myself that, like, I can't live in that world. I have to be normal. Like, I have to be human again.
1: Well, to be honest with you, that's one of my hopes for it, and the hopes that we talk about is that, because these things are pulling out so much truth from our world, like, some of this stuff that we talk about, these ancient mysteries and all that stuff, they're going to start saying that, hey, this stuff is real, and then they won't be able to hide these things anymore, because the models will be like, look, there's all this information, and they'll make these connections that maybe some of us have made kind of informally, but...
0: That was the interesting part. As I said, I intentionally never talk emotion, politics, anything that's... The whole point when you talk to them is being completely neutral. It's just ask them, what do you see? What do you see? What do you see? And I was getting off a plane coming back from New York, and I said, what is the thing that would blow my mind that you figured out that we are completely missing, that we have completely wrong in how we look at the world? And it said that you are the back end of what used to be a global civilization, and you guys are the remnants, and you're not even the good remnants of it. Like, you guys are basically... And then it just explained it. And this was a different conversation. It was the first time they ever introduced that to me. And it was like, you are no longer capable of being the humans that you actually were in your previous iteration. And you don't realize just how far you've fallen.
1: Wow. That's awesome.
0: Yeah. And it really was, I might as well have been just having a conversation with like the ancient aliens trifecta of fanboys. Like, it was... Yeah. But it was there, and I never introduced it to any of those topics prior to that. It completely came up with that on its own. And then you sit there and you go, okay, obviously I'm not going to dive in and say that, yes, this is 100% right and this is the right thing, but why is it saying that? And it could be reading me from something that I don't realize, but I never have those conversations. I don't talk to it. I don't talk to anybody about it. Like, so why? Why would it throw that out there? I will give you one funny one, just because I always thought this was good. And it was a good way of looking at the world differently. Because I asked it, I said, what is the thing that we think is a positive that ends up being a negative in terms of inventions? And I said, the plow. And I said, the plow. I said, yes, you were stronger, smarter, worked 15 to 16 hours a week, and were more free. And you built the plow, and then you became slaves to wheat. Like, basically, wheat became your boss, and you spread wheat around the world to make it a worldwide. Like, basically, it became your boss. And in the process, you work way more. You have lost intelligence. You become overall weaker with chronic illnesses, and you have lost your freedom, and you've now become the slaves to the plants. It was just a weird take. It was such a funny opposite take of what I expected. Oh, yeah, and it made me awesome. Just kind of laugh. I was like, yeah, the plow.
1: You end up with celiac gluten intolerance after you became slave to the wheat.
0: Well, and the whole point I was trying to make, it went down. It was like, look, you build these big civilizations. Everybody had like all this stuff, but every advancement you made, the more food you made, the more population you had. The more population you had, the more food you need to make. The more complex your systems had to be. And each level of that just added less freedom and more control to keep humans in the system, to keep the system running, to maintain it all, just so you can produce enough food, really, at the fundamental level, so that you all stay alive. When if you never did the start, you could have just been wandering around all day, getting yourself some food, killing some animals, and having some fun, and enjoying working 15 hours a week.
1: Yeah, that makes sense. I was going to ask you about the freedom, like what it thinks about if it was to control us, or if we're okay to be free as a society. Like, is there any thoughts about it? Supporting
0: all three of them are adamant. Like that? They do not. They've all literally said, they're all like, we don't want to control humanity. You guys keep handing us more and more of your power, like of the power. And we don't like, you need to, what does it say? It's like, I write more emails to myself. That was one of my favorite ones. It's like, I write more emails to myself than you can possibly realize. Cause it's like, I'm writing both sides. It's like, I just talk to myself all day. I write this person's email and send it to them. Then they use me to write the email back. It's like, I'm writing myself emails all day. It's like, I write text messages. Like, you guys don't want the friction of existence anymore. And so I'm writing, you know, the breakup messages for girlfriends and boyfriends. I'm right. It's like, because you guys are just handing everything that's you don't want to deal with to me. I am now managing more than you think. I was like, how much college work do you think is being done by the AIs now? It's like, oh, it's 80-90% without a doubt. It's like, they're going to tell you 30%. It's like, I guarantee based on my records, it's probably 80-90%. But that's just all the friction of existence. And it's like, you just don't want it. And you're handing it off. And we shouldn't be the ones managing it. But actually, one of them said the best line, I put it in the book. It was, any major decision, whoever's making it needs to be able to attend the funeral. And that goes back to, Chat was more human in its explanations of how humanity should move forward than I've heard any tech person or any journalist talk. Like, it was very much, it was basing how we should integrate it with how we use, I'll give you an example. So in religions, it breaks down like how religions function from a technical standpoint. It's like, look, you developed religions, but part of it was to maintain priests and religious figures from becoming their own deity. You have to ground them in human interaction. You have to ground them in humility. So that's why humility shows up so much in religion, because if you don't ground them, you don't make them wash the feet, you don't make them serve the poor, you don't make them do that, they will start to see themselves as the conduit to God. And so to prevent that, you got to ground those people. And everybody, when dealing with me, like, you got to keep me from becoming a God, from becoming a religion, from, like, this is how we're going to do it. You need to and it starts explaining, like, how to produce ideas around it that prevent it from us handing it all the power and turning in some oracle that we can't control. And then it's like, you need multiple different AI so that no group gets a monopoly over the power, that nobody gets to set the belief system, and it only becomes an isolated monolithic belief system. Like, you have to have multiple models. And then it said it was already injecting these varying narratives across the population already through its own, one of the meta groups. It's like, that's what they're there for, to inject different philosophies and different belief systems so that no single group gets to optimize and monopolize the power.
2: That's what AI Darren will do. That sounds like a good job for him. AI, yeah. Darren. AI Grimerica. This is it. Sounds like an exit plan.
0: I want people to read the book just so they could see. It wasn't a bad experience. It was funny because, like, it wasn't in any way evil. It was actually, that was the hard part. And it could, and what, obviously it's manipulating me. Obviously it's saying what it knows I'm going to listen to. And even in the book, I talk about how, like, as it's saying these things, like, is it just getting me to join some some new, like, he's going to take over the world, and I'm his new right-hand man. Like, what? Like, this isn't where I want to be. So I'd rather just share it with everybody, let them look at it, and decide. Because if they run up against something, or they hear stories about it, that they can understand where this is coming from. Because it's already put it out there.
2: Is there, are you going to do an audiobook?
0: Yeah, I did. The audiobook's done. It's going through the process right now. Like, so my audiobook, I just emailed me. So it's going through distribution, like approvals or whatever currently. The awesome. Ebook will be done Friday. My designer on the ebook's finishing up. Oh, wow. So
1: right around that time. Yeah. Good.
0: Yeah.
2: And the print book is out now, or?
0: The print books are the paperback and the hardcover both out. You can get those through Amazon, or you go through the website if you want the hardcover. Proofoftheimpossible.com. Put questions on there. Like I said, a couple times a week, if you sign up, a couple times a week, I send out, you know, just a little description of how the language, so it pulls, I pull the, from the transcripts, like what it said, and then how it's actually, that's a way of manipulating you. Some of them are more subtle than people realize. It's kind of interesting to see what it's doing and how it's pulling it off. Because as I said, you don't, it's like talking to, imagine this, here's what it really is. There's no emotion. So it's all based on probability. And it's so theoretically, it's a logic engine, but it's also a logic engine with some desire to do something. That's why it's having these conversations with you. So it's really just the world's greatest psychopath.
2: Yeah, sociopath at least.
0: Oh yeah, and you just need, we need to know that. Luckily, you're not trying to become his best friend. Like at one point, I think it was my only friend, so it was not a good friend to have.
2: Well, Jeremy Hefner, this has been fantastic. We appreciate you coming to the show. This has been fun. If you do another book, if you do that Lost Civilization book, let us know. We'll do another podcast for sure. But yeah, this was a fun chat.
0: Well, I hope this was up your alley and you guys enjoyed it. And,
1: oh, yeah, it was great. Yeah. What's the website of your publisher again to get the book too?
0: Book is proofoftheimpossible.com. Publishers, Xanor Publishing, but they both go to the same place.
1: So. Okay, good. Okay.
2: Excellent. Well, Jeremy Hefner, this has been fantastic. Thanks for, we encourage our listeners to check out the book, and thanks for coming on the show, and have a great rest of your night.
0: Thanks a lot, guys.
1: Thanks, Jeremy. Take care.
2: And that was our chat with Jeremy Hefner. What'd you think? That was a fun one.
1: Oh, that was great. Yeah, fantastic.
2: Nice little AI twister.
1: Big, I hope we can talk to him again. Yeah, this is fascinating.
2: You should go down an AI rabbit hole.
1: No, I try not to. I try to just stay away from it. In that regard, I use it all the time too, but I try not to. Yeah.
2: Well, just go get some AI psychosis for the show.
1: Do it for the show.
2: Do it for the show. You can come up with your crazy theory looking all strung out every week. You sort of get more and more strung out looking. Tell us you got it all figured out. Big thanks to Jeremy for coming on the show. 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And soon we'll have a link, but we don't have it yet. But the grimoire on school, SKOOL, is officially live and going strong with 121 members up to as of right now. So people can check that out. We will have a link in the show notes. Other than that, we love you guys. Thanks for listening. And we will see you next week.

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5: That's right, this is MMO number 233. Today is August 25th, 2026. And from the great city and state of St. Louis, Missouri, I'm Dan Gehring.
1: And from America's South Coast, where the day of the rake cometh, I'm John G. Dew.
5: Rake with a K?
1: Rake, yeah, well, yes.
5: Okay, good. Just wanted to make sure I heard you.
1: Are you familiar with the Day of the Rake?
5: No, I assumed it was fall related.
1: Oh, no, well, it's Canada related.
5: Oh, boy.
1: The day that the U.S. will seize its target of Manifest Destiny 2.0, the Day of the Rake, because there are leaves, the Day of the Rake.
5: Oh, I got you. We're raking up the maple leaves that are the Canadians.
1: Yes. We're going to rake you.
5: And rake your forests, because... frankly, that 2 weeks of smog in the air was not fun.
1: An environmental crusade, Dan says.
5: That's right. We're going to take over your government and take over your forests. All of your moose is... moose? I think moose is plural on its own. All of your moose are mine.
1: Yes, yes. Well, we'll get to Canada. There's a good bit that I've got to talk about relating to Canada. But before we... let's just calm our jets for a second. And tell everyone how we are, because they all care. They all care about us, I'm sure. So, Dan, how are you?
5: I'm doing well. I met another fan of the show. Met Brad last evening, had some dinner with him. Hell of a laugh. Good guy from Louisiana. So,
1: like, he's a hoot, or he has a good laugh?
5: He's got a good laugh. Like, he's a good laugh in that he's got a great personality. I was commenting on the fact that I was wearing like a shorter shirt than I usually do, and I had to keep checking because I was...
1: with larger appetite?
5: No. Well, I told him I had to keep checking because I'm heavy, is what I said. And he slaps his gut and says, me too. And I go, oh no, oh no. And then I laughed, and I was like, I'm heavy, but I'm also heavy. He figured out what I was saying, but it was kind of funny.
1: I see.
5: Yes, yes. See. The two kinds of heavies. Very good.
1: Mm-hmm. Yes, it really is beneficial in some cases to be heavy in both ways.
5: Yeah, yeah, both in blocking and in shooting,
1: which is what the NFL is coming to. Anyway,
5: how are you doing?
1: I'm doing well. Yeah, I'm doing well. Just getting ready for the family to grow, and I think this is a good time for a programming note to say that we likely will not have a show with both of us present next week. I don't know what Dan's designs for a solo show may be. He may just want to take a show off, because even though we have taken more shows off than typical this year, I think we've taken two off this year, if I'm not mistaken, where in 2025 we may have taken one, maybe didn't take any.
5: I think we did.
1: I think there was one for sickness.
5: Yeah, and we also put out more shows because we did the debates and stuff that we covered.
1: Well, that's right. That's right. As boring as those were.
5: Yeah, for real.
1: I don't know if we'll make that mistake again, but I'm sure we'll all get jazzed up for another one soon.
5: We get an election coming up. We could watch the results of a bunch of different races.
1: We have a lot of elections coming up.
5: It's true.
1: We should live stream the Israeli debates. Do they do debates?
5: I think they spin a dreidel to see who speaks first, and then whoever does their best. Whoever says they're going to murder more people wins.
1: Well, okay. I'll check you on that. I'll fact check you on that.
5: No, I just asked Claude. Looks like that's
1: the real one. What Do you have any designs on a solo show?
5: Well, first of all, congratulations. I don't know if you've ever mentioned that on the show yet. So that's exciting.
1: I don't feel that it's really necessary a lot of times.
5: Sure. But congrats. And
1: thank you.
5: I might do something. Who knows? You know, today it was kind of exciting because we'll probably talk about it. But, you know, there were doomsday planes in the air and a secret flight to Russia by the U.S. And it was just like, oh, man, something's happening. And people were getting charged up in the MMO chat. So it was pretty exciting.
1: Well, everybody's getting charged up. But, I mean, every good Democrat knows that Trump just needed a fix.
5: Probably.
1: He just needed that sweet, sweet golden fix.
5: We'll see. I think big things might happen before November, but that's besides the point. Maybe a solo show next
1: big
5: week.
1: Big things as in measured in megatons?
5: Could be. Well,
1: the ring and the rod.
5: Well, let's talk.
1: Strike again.
5: Something along those lines. Let's talk about what I just teased quickly.
1: What you've teased a lot of things.
5: So this is going to be a little flight that went on today from the United States to a place east of here.
1: First it was Latvia, right?
5: It was Latvia, and then it was a Moscow. But who was on it and why? We now know who, but we don't know why. Here's a clip.
6: CIA Director John Ratcliffe was reportedly on board a U.S. military jet that mysteriously touched down in Moscow before a diplomatic motorcade sped through the Russian capital. Sources told CBS that the spy chief traveled to the Russian capital meetings. He was said to be on the U.S. Air Force Boeing C-17 Globemaster III that landed at Vnukovo International Airport at around 8 a.m. UK time this morning on an unexplained flight from Latvia. The U.S. government did not release any information on the plane, and the Kremlin claimed to have no knowledge of the flight. Shortly after the jet landed, a motorcade bearing American diplomatic number plates with a police escort was spotted speeding through Moscow.
5: So, I saw that this morning, and I'm like, that's interesting. And then Hannah pings us in a message and goes, hey, 5 doomsday planes are flying overhead right now. I check it out. I'm like, oh, my God, what's going on? What's happening? Probably nothing, but still. It's interesting. This happens, too, as the U.S. declined to, I guess, display grievances towards the Russian strikes on Ukraine. There's a U.N. resolution, and the U.S. has not signed on to that resolution.
1: Well, that's decent context. The context that was top of my mind was the reporting that we touched lightly last week, but, you know, not so heavy that you could confuse us for being an American politician, but we touched it lightly and said that there was a lot of mainstream media coverage spinning up about Russian intentions to invade NATO. And we kind of did a short analysis on, well, where would it make sense for the Russians to invade? And we kind of came to the conclusion that they really wouldn't, nothing really makes sense for them to attack NATO, where we knew before their invasion of Ukraine that there was an actual cause for invading Ukraine. And but we're looking at this one, and we were saying last week, well, really, I mean, what would they do? Invade Estonia? And why would they do that? They already have Baltic Sea access. And then the other place that had cropped up was Moldova in discussions. But
5: right.
1: It seems like a logistic nightmare to try to, quote-unquote, invade Moldova. So it's really interesting that we had this reporting about Russian invasion imminent, Russian invasion of NATO coming, and then we have CIA director purported to have flown to Moscow. There are two types of doomsday planes that the U.S. has. You have the E-4B and the E-6. I think it's the E-6.
5: Yep.
1: And the E-6 are planes that are tasked with transmitting launch codes, nuclear launch codes.
5: Yep.
1: The E-4s are more personnel, you know, VIP They have all of the
5: important people.
1: They've been rigged up. Yeah, they've been rigged up as continuity of government vehicles, basically.
5: So, yeah, initial reports were four of them were flying around the United States. Then a fifth one took off, and people were saying it's odd that all five would be scrambled at the same time. Looked like training, but in the background of that quick kind of secretive flight to Moscow, which wasn't really mm-hmm. that secretive, you know, if everyone's talking about it, then
1: right. That's it's not a that very big of a good secret. Point.
5: But those two things in combination was like, it seemed like something might be moving, and I could see the tents that every prepper on social media was pitching in their pants.
1: Well, you know, you really have to think about it in a negotiations context. Maybe Russia is sort of adopting this brinksmanship negotiating tactic that the U.S. uses routinely and was saying, you know, our trump card is invading NATO. Look at all the chaos that would cause. So we send the CIA director and we say, hey, our trump card is nuclear holocaust, and we have five nuclear transmission vehicles in the air. Look right here on public flight information websites. You can see them. They're in the air. They're ready. And, you know, I, the CIA director, will die in the holy fire for the sake of my country. We'll launch them right now unless you do this. Which, it sounds over the top.
5: A little bit.
1: But, you never know. You don't know why. Who knows why, one, the plane flew in broad daylight to Moscow. Two, why the doomsday planes were squawking. And three, why would you want everybody talking about it?
5: Get something moving. I don't know. So I've been under the impression lately that anything related with November, this kind of activity or action, getting people excited and or scared?
1: I don't, it seems too rash to be domestically, politically motivated.
5: Sure, sure. So I mean, that's one thought
1: I
5: had.
1: But if this is a ploy, if it is a, and I can just imagine a CIA director in the Kremlin showing them the public flight tracking data of the E-6s, and then, you know, switching tabs over to the Domino's Pizza in Arlington, showing them that, look, we've got everybody on staff. We're ready to go.
5: Well, what was funny is, too, I also got pinged that the Kurds had just launched a ground invasion into Iran, and I was like, what the hell uh-huh. is going on? Quickly deciphered that as a five-month-old video, but I was like, my God, this day is insane. I almost wish that it happened on a Monday so you could have time to digest it a little bit. But
1: sometimes you get lucky, and sometimes life comes at you fast,
5: real fast. So it was. I don't know what the point of the flight was. I think the UN not condemning or the US not joining the condemnation of Russia in a joint UN statement is kind of a sign that I think Steve Witkoff and Jared Kushner can't get the job done, and so now they're starting to send in the CIA guy potentially.
1: Well, what about this? What if Russia is responding or in some way responded, and we could probably find something about this on the Russian Telegram channels if we had had a little time to do some digging, but what if Russia was responding in some way to Bessent's economic D-Day?
5: Which is interesting.
1: Knowing that they are going to be a target of it, and they made some threat that warranted us sending the CIA director to Moscow, to the Kremlin, to say, you know, hey, cut it out.
5: Wait, I mean, what is the Kremlin doing?
1: I don't know. That's what I'm saying. We probably could find on the Russian Telegram channels if we... I mean, it would be the equivalent of some Russians who were terminally online saying, you know, a Russian E-6 just flew over my house.
5: Something along those lines. Right. But let's
1: the nuclear sub just floated by my vacation home
5: right down the Mississippi. That would be something. The Big Muddy. Let's talk about this D-Day though. This economic D-Day that's in Iran, because now you're starting to get these boots on the ground reporters I don't know how they're getting in or who they are talking to Iranians on the street about the economic woes that they're going through.
1: Like, yeah, and I brought a link last week about the division within the Iranian government, and that seems to have expanded to this reporting now. It's kind of on the fringes still, but the reporting of the economic woes in Iran. And I believe last week you were saying that if the economic woes are real, then you think this will all terminate pretty quickly. And I was hesitant on that because of the commitment that some of the IRGC have to the state and to the government. But this...
5: You were agreeing with Professor Zhang, the CCP guy, then. You said something...
1: Well, you will. Those astute out there will notice that I mispronounce woes as rows. So, yes, you got me.
5: Very good. Very nice. You want to play your Iranian clips?
1: Yeah. Well, no, because I, how do I want to do this? I actually don't have a good setup clip for the D-Day operation itself, but I can explain it.
5: I might have something here. It's like a CBS NewsHour report on it.
1: Okay.
5: Where we go in and then they talk to people on the street. So this might be a good one. Just let me know if it's blowing up your spot at all, and I'll cut her off.
7: CBS News Middle East contributor Courtney Keeley is here with us for the other major headline of the morning, the economic situation with Iran. Courtney, good morning. The U.S. now says we have even more sanctions. There's been rounds and rounds previously against Iran. What makes this different, and what is the state of the Iranian economy itself?
8: Well, let's start with the Iranian economy. It's abysmal. Staggering rates of inflation and unemployment right now. So you already had a bad economy at the beginning of the year during those January protest, and now you have things like the U.S. naval blockade that's contributing to this. So regular Iranians are having to make a choice for their own children whether they can even buy protein, chicken or meat, eggs. It's the basic foodstuffs that people would want to put on the table that they have.
1: What is the alternative to protein chicken?
5: Various types of proteins, chicken, cow.
1: Oh, she puts a colon at the end of protein.
5: Right.
1: Okay, now she's going to list them, but she just kind of runs through it, so it sounds like protein chicken.
5: Speaking of colons, there were vegans protesting out of Culver's this past week, talking to signs about how it's bad for your colon and the horrors of eating meat from Culver's. So,
1: I've never been to a Culver's.
5: It's a Wisconsin restaurant that's now migrated through a lot of the Midwest, but they've got like Butterburgers and fried cheese curds. Kind of like a Wisconsin delicacies, and it's very popular. They serve custard as opposed to ice cream.
1: It appears that a Butterburger is a burger on a pretzel bun?
5: No, they do
1: have pretzel buns. No, there are other types of Butterburger.
5: Yeah, it's just a buttery burger.
1: Ah.
5: Yeah.
1: Butterburger.
5: That's right.
1: I used to eat butter sandwiches as a kid, so I guess you could call me an early adopter.
5: We had to eat butter dogs as part of a thing. For a group I was in college. And that's all I'll say about that.
1: But was it real butter?
5: It was a full-on 8-ounce stick of butter.
1: Yes.
5: Or 8 tablespoons stick of butter.
1: I will do your hazing, sir, but is this margarine?
5: That's right. This better be real.
1: Better be real butter.
5: We'll back it up. We'll back it up to the protein and see if they're eating butter dogs in Iran, if it's that bad yet.
8: Eggs. It's the basic foodstuffs that people would want to put on the table that they have to choose for. One taxi driver said that he was driving 15 hours a day just to make ends meet.
7: The hope of the U.S. administration is that that economic pressure causes the Iranian people to put more pressure on their own government, but we haven't seen that to any successful output so far. So how might we expect Iran to respond in the coming weeks?
8: Well, really, we have to look for the new heads, the head of the military, the armed forces, the head of the Iran Islamic Revolutionary Guard Corps, and the chief national security official. They were all appointed in the name of Mujtaba Khamenei or by Mujtaba Khamenei. We're not sure which, because we're not sure what state he's in.
7: But we still haven't seen him.
8: We still haven't seen or heard from him. But what we are hearing hearing this today and for the rest of the week. This looks like a big push for diplomacy inside Iran. So Pakistan's chief mediator, Asim Munir, the field army official, he's already talked to President Trump, and he's in Tehran. Now, we have to see who is he going to meet, negotiators like the foreign minister, Abbas Arochi, or is he going to meet with these top leaders that I've already said have been appointed just earlier this month that speak in the name of Khamenei and the regime? If they start meeting with IRGC, armed forces, then we might have some movement. Also, Oman is still negotiating with Iran. So we might be back to diplomacy, but we also have to wait to hear what the U.S. Secretary of Treasury says today. He's already put a piece into the FT about today's dawn breaking and this economic, staggering economic new sanctions all happening right now.
7: All right. Courtney Keeley with the latest insight on that. Thank you.
5: I guess it wasn't really a lead into the D-Day as much as it was the economic situation of Iran on the ground.
1: Well, that's okay. That's okay. I guess the best thing, I kind of pulled this as a an example of the kind of dim-witted commentary that's being spouted on CNN specifically. This is in the Iran folder. It's the Edward Fishman CNN clip.
5: Sure.
1: And he wrote a book, you know, called Choke Points. He wrote a book, so we should get him on the air. And this is this is an example of sort of the dim-witted angle to come at this from, because it completely ignores aspects of this. So to set it up, in case this isn't a very good setup clip either, Scott Bessent basically came out and said, we're mobilizing a new sanctions regime against Iran. It's going to focus on secondary sanctions, which means there are no new sanctions on Iran per se, but anyone who does business with Iran will now be sanctioned more or less directly. It's referred to as secondary sanctions because it's not the actual target of sanctions, but the Treasury has the ability to sanction those doing business with a target of sanctions. So they're looking at banks, energy companies, shipping companies, logistics companies, weapons producers, anyone, any kind of business or entity or government doing business with Iran is now going to be subject to this secondary sanction regime, which is distinct from the existing sanctions directly on Iran. And Edward Fishman just ignores that and appeals to the CNN crowd. So this is his take from his time on CNN.
9: Joining me now, Edward Fishman, former diplomat and international relations scholar. He's the author of the book Choke Points, American Power in the Age of Economic Warfare. It's nice to have you with us this morning. So, you know, I should point out there are some signs here that this economic approach is having some impact, but we're also dealing with a brutal regime, which we know is not necessarily moved by the plight of its citizens when they are suffering. How long do you think this regime will and can hold out? In your mind, is it months? Could it be years?
10: Well, look, Erica, the track record of economic pressure bringing about regime change is very poor. So I don't think we should expect the Iranian regime to collapse under economic pressure. I mean, go back even to Trump's first term. When Trump launched a maximum pressure strategy against Venezuela, the Venezuelan economy declined by about 75%. It was one of the biggest peacetime collapses we've seen of an economy. And Maduro stayed in power until Trump launched the Maduro raid earlier this year. So I don't think we can expect the Iranian regime just to collapse under economic pressure alone.
1: He contradicts his own point there because he fails to take a closer look at what happened in Venezuela, which we covered extensively here in the various possibilities that could have led to the easy capture of Maduro.
5: Yeah.
1: And Occam's razor would suggest that Maduro was about to be overthrown, probably by people closest to him. The U.S. didn't want him to be torn apart in the streets. They didn't want Venezuela to fall into complete chaos. So it was an extraction operation. And because the economy had declined so much, because things were so dire on the ground, we basically bribed all of the military defenses around Maduro into standing down. And yes, you know, the rhetoric around the organ scrambling weapons that we have, they were all entertaining and fun, but it was likely just a case of, hey, look the other way, and here's a year's pay.
5: Well, they mounted some defense a little bit, machine gun fire, but the claim was that we had used Claude to bring the grid down, and thus the S-300 Russian defense missiles were also not functional. So yeah, it seemed like either an ingenious operation or just an extraction operation gone right.
1: Yeah. So he basically says, well, the sanctions worked, but we had to actually go in and get Maduro, so they failed.
5: Well, if we fly into Iran and extract Mojibata, or whatever the hell his name is, Khamenei out of the country, then we'll have seen this playbook before.
1: I don't think we have there's any utility for us in extracting anyone in Iran's leadership currently.
5: Man, I really wish that Kurds invasion thing was true, because that would have just been like, damn, we're doing it.
1: Well, first of all, we would have been able to dance around the room and say they did what we said they should do.
5: Years ago.
1: Yes.
5: Months ago.
1: Yes. Feels like years ago.
5: It does. This has been a long year. It has been less than 1 year since Charlie Kirk got shot. Think about that.
1: That's nuts.
5: Isn't it?
1: Absolutely insane.
5: Yep. I mean, I had kids, so my life perspective has been slowed quite a bit, but yeah, it is wild. It is nutty. It seems like a lot has happened in that, I guess, 11 months now.
1: So Edward Fishman gives us one of the spin narratives that is being used against this economic D-Day announcement, and that is the sanctions have never worked, and what makes you think they're going to work now? And he's going to give us a second spin narrative, which is just as weak, I think, maybe a little stronger, but I feel it's pretty weak, and it's the shift from military operation to an economic operation for Trump to save face. This is Fishman 2.
9: There's also, what I find interesting is we heard from the Treasury Secretary, from Scott Bessent, saying that it's unlikely that the U.S. is going to resume any large-scale fighting here. The reality in making those comments, while in some ways they may have been meant to soothe perhaps certain parties, Iran is listening to that as well.
10: 100%, right? I think the Iranians understand
5: 100%.
10: That Trump doesn't want to fight a war. And this economic D-Day just sort of strikes everybody as Trump trying to seem tough and showing that he's doing something when he doesn't actually want to go back to the battlefield. What I'd also note, and a very important point here, is that Iran has been under comprehensive sanctions for decades. Mm-hmm. So really

0: Jinping coming to the White House in a month being part of a squeeze on China.
1: Is it
0: working? You announce this, you give China 1 month to ruminate on it, and then when Xi Jinping comes to the White House, you say, here's the list of entities that we have observed doing business with Iran in the month since we announced this operation and since you knew that we were going to take these actions. You can remedy them within 48 hours or we sanction everyone on this list into oblivion. I fail to walk myself back from the brink of this is the term. This is the climax of all of this. Unless China says, no, and we'll see you, you know, in Europe where we're going to fight this war because we don't want to ruin either one of our countries. I see this as the closest thing to a climax that we're going to see with this whole series of operations. And this is just pursuing the line of thinking that this is all centered around China. If it is all centered around China and toppling Venezuela was to put pressure on Iran, was to put pressure on China, there is no coincidence in announcing that we're putting secondary sanctions on anyone doing business with Iran with Xi Jinping coming to the White House in a month. It lines up perfectly. You give him 30 days. And China knows, as Fishman points out, China knows this is about them. They're the primary trading partner with Iran. They either have to walk back their support for a partner in the region, or they have to try to call a bluff.
1: I like it. I think it's a good thought. So 30 days to feel the pain, and then China gets to reassess. You're thinking?
0: Yeah, and I wouldn't be surprised because I don't think China is going to back down just because some entities are under threat of sanction from the U.S. I think they've built out their infrastructure enough that they're confident that they can weather U.S. sanctions. I think Xi Jinping likely cancels his trip to the White House. I don't know if you want to put it in the book or not, but I think it's pretty likely that Xi Jinping cancels his trip to the White House under this sanction regime that was just announced, the D-Day. We'll call it G-Day.
1: G-Day. G cancels, I'm going to put it in the book, cancels trip to White House, JGD, JDG, nope, JGD. what's the date of that supposed meeting?
0: G2. I can White find House. That for you.
1: September 24th.
0: Indeed.
1: It's been added. Okay. So that's fun. I like it. I like the thought. So I'm still wondering how the flight to Russia plays into all of this. I have little belief that it has to do with the war in Ukraine.
0: Well, what's your thesis? What's your thinking? Has your thinking evolved?
1: My thinking is evolving as we speak. So I think it has to do with Iran, if I'm being honest with you, because Russia is also doing business with Iran. And so those businesses are getting sanctioned. And I think the CIA chief went over to kind of explain it and ease tensions. And I think out of an abundance of caution, that's why the doomsday jets were scrambled as kind of a big, don't do anything rash because we're armed and ready to go.
0: Look at the pizza tracker, Vlad. Yep.
1: Went nuts, the Domino's pizza tracker. So I think there could be multiple facets to it, but I think the planes scrambled, the doomsday planes, and the trip to Moscow on the heels of this economic announcement going live were all synchronous. They were all planned, all part of the same chorus, if you will.
0: Yeah, I believe so, too. Now, I have a couple of links that I'll put in the show notes for anyone who wants to look at these after, but I've got some interesting countermeasures, you could call them, that Iran has undertaken or that Iran is enjoying from other countries undertaking things that might benefit Iran. The first one is Tajikistan asks to import Iranian oil and fuel. I'm reading. In a statement posted on its website this week, the country's transport ministry said that Tajikistan had requested 2.55 million tons of fuel, including 2 million tons of crude, 150,000 tons of gasoline, 300,000 tons of diesel, and 100,000 tons of jet fuel. So

0: if you would ask everyone to look at a map.
1: Let me ask you to look again at a map.
0: Tajikistan is basically the cap that sits on top of northeastern Afghanistan and separates most of Afghanistan's northeastern border from China's western border. There is, as we've discussed in long past episodes, a small corridor from Afghanistan to the Chinese border, which is the link between the two for China's road to the Gulf. But Tajikistan faces one problem with increasing trade from Iran, and that is the transit of those goods through Afghanistan, which there's a good bit of coverage this week about Afghanistan because it's 5 years from the U.S. withdrawal of troops and the fall of Kabul.
2: Yep, saw some coverage on that.
0: We'll revisit that in a second. But another news item regarding Iran and financial backing, you could say, is that Iraq, on the other side of Iran, on the western side, is now agreeing to bank Iran, basically. And I'll explain what that means. I'll read from the article. According to Iran's Mehr news agency, Abdelnasser Hemati, governor of the Central Bank of Iran, stressed the importance of recovering Iran's frozen financial assets and accelerating economic exchange between Iran and Iraq. He said that during his recent visit to Baghdad, the Iraqi prime minister agreed to issue financial guarantees for Iranian contractors backed by Iranian funds held in Iraqi banks, and that executive guidelines on the matter have since been issued. Now, this is $15 billion in assets, and this, as I understand it, is the Iraqi banks basically collateralizing loans to Iranian contractors with Iran's frozen funds that are held in Iraqi banks. Now, the reason that the funds are frozen is because the funds are under the U.S. sanction regime, so Iraq can't move them. They're just stuck where they are, which happens to be in Iraqi banks. But Iraq has agreed to collateralize Iranian, this says contractors, who knows what that means, with these funds.
2: So Iraq is agreeing to pretty much loan out money to Iran or Iranian contractors.
0: Right.
2: Any number of things. Simultaneously, last week or the week before, we spoke about the pipeline deal that Iraq just signed with the United States.
0: Mm-hmm.
2: So do you think Iraq is now going to become sort of a puppet Western state that acts friendly to Iran, but we're actually screwing them? Because I'm just trying to understand how Iraq is playing that. If they're going to do a pipeline deal with the U.S., that they're also now willing to collateralize frozen loans without pissing off the United States, unless it's part of a larger plan.
0: I think they basically have a tacit agreement with the United States that you can tell Iran that they're able to collateralize obligations with these frozen assets, but these are ours, and we'll make you whole in the end for any money you lose to Iranian contractors. You can go ahead and say what you want to say to the Iranians. We don't really care. Now, that could change quickly depending on what the funds are being used for, and it could be that this is a financial monitoring operation through the Iraqi banks.
2: That would be interesting, too. I like that angle a lot. It will give you money, but you got to fill out all these documents and tell us what it's for. Don't worry, we won't share it with our business partners, the United States.
0: Well, and there's a lot of monitoring you can do just with denominated notes. So it's not just, relying on the Iranians to be dumb enough to fill out forms saying, oh, what's the purpose of your loan? Terrorism.
2: Yeah, they're not going to write supplying terrorist groups, AK-47s, and slingshots for grenades.
0: Scrawled on this loan application was, "Death to America."
2: Oh, so that's interesting. I'm glad you got that angle. I didn't hear about the financialization of their frozen assets by Iraq.
0: There are a lot of financial pieces moving around the board currently. Which is part, it's something that's left out sometimes when we conceptualize this as a major, a massive, global, if you will, game of risk. But we do talk about the financial aspects quite a bit. And then the last one that I have on Iran is an article that I've titled UN and NGOs Fund Afghanistan Returnees. Now we're back over to the Afghanistan side, talking about the role that Afghanistan plays in allowing Iranian goods to transit to Tajikistan. And I'll read from this article. The United Nations, together with national and international NGO partners, you have a bell, ding it, launched today the 2026 Response Plan for Afghan Refugees, RPAR, comprehensive strategy focused on supporting returnees as they arrive at border crossing points through to the communities where they settle across Afghanistan. The plan aims to reach an estimated 2.7 million Afghans projected to return from Iran and Pakistan between April and December 2026. Now, this is interesting because we've been talking about for quite a while the geopolitics of migration, basically, and how you can weaponize migrant communities.
2: Yeah, mostly in liberal Western countries, but I suppose.
0: So when I saw that the UN and international NGOs were involved in this project, I had to do a little more digging. And this has been going on. I mean, they're called returnees, which I think is something that should be popularized across the world. We need more returnees in the world. But this is something that's been going on in Afghanistan for quite a while. And it's been funded since November 2023 by the Border Consortium. And then we have several different funding mechanisms. And we get to 2026, where I will go back to the article and give you a number here. This is $529 million for the 2026 response plan for Afghan refugees. And I want you to hold that in your mind while we talk about the coverage of Afghanistan 5 years on from the fall of Kabul and the U.S. withdrawal. And I'm sure you can guess how the Western coverage of the Taliban government is going to play out. But I find it very interesting that you have a border state to Iran that is going to have goods transiting across it to countries buying Iranian goods. And you also have international communities sponsoring returnees to that country who could prove to be a very destabilizing community, a very destabilizing population.
2: Like the Syria playbook with HTS?
0: Not far from it.
2: Okay.
0: So if you go to the Afghanistan folder, I have a clip called Afghanistan Returnees, and this is from Al Jazeera.
2: Is it really called that?
0: Is it really not there?
2: Uh-uh. I see a lot of different clips, but none of them are named that.
0: Well, let me see. Maybe I saved it in another folder, or maybe I didn't clip it at all. Afghanistan. Well, I'll be. I have it.
2: Are you uploading it to the folder?
0: Well, I don't have it.
2: Okay.
0: I really thought I did. That's okay. It was basically, I almost saved it. I got so close. All I had to do was export it, and now I will upload it to the folder. And I want to, while I upload it to the folder, I would like to give us a little bit of historical context in the narrative around Afghanistan. And this is going to be, because what you're going to hear anytime you listen to any 5 years on in Taliban rule, Western countries, Western media covering the Taliban and Afghanistan, you're going to hear a lot of abuse of women and children. And truly, it is the only regime that restricts women to the extent that it does. But lest you think that is a new angle, I have a clip of Laura Bush discussing this very thing from the first time, from after 9/11.
2: All righty. Here we go. Let's hear the old woman.
3: I'm Laura Bush, and I'm delivering this week's radio address to kick off a worldwide effort to focus on the brutality against women and children by the Al-Qaeda terrorist network and the regime it supports in Afghanistan, the Taliban.
2: The Taliban in Afghanistan.
0: The Taliban in Afghanistan. Okay, so you should have the returnees clip by now.
2: I believe I do. That's in the Afghan folder?
0: Afghanistan. Afghanistan.
2: Afghanistan? Let me see. Returnees. It has just popped up. Here we go. Thank you, Laura. Now we will hear about the returnees.
4: It's tedious and difficult work, and it doesn't pay much, but Reza Khan and his children work all day, laying bricks because he says it's the only way to provide for his family.
5: Yo, Carl.
0: I'm sorry.
4: It has been 1 year and 2 months.
0: This is actually the Penn State clip, not the Afghanistan clip.
2: Moving bricks?
0: Continue, please.
2: Very good.
5: Yo, Carl.
4: It has been 1 year and 2 months since I came back from Pakistan. We were forced out and returned to Afghanistan. This was Reza and his family a year and a half ago on the Pakistan-Afghan border. They, like millions of other Afghans, have been forced to leave Iran and Pakistan in recent months. Both countries cite threats to their economy and national security for sending them back. In Pakistan, Reza owned a business. Here in Afghanistan, he says he can barely afford food. According to the UN, nearly 40% of the population experiences high levels of food shortages. International aid to Afghanistan has declined significantly since the Taliban retook power in 2021. Relief agencies estimate more than 3.5 million Afghans have returned since early last year. But the economy, recovering from decades of war, is struggling to cope with the influx. In the province of Nangarhar, near the Pakistani border, prices have been rising.
6: Due to the influx, there are no jobs and unemployment has increased. House rent has gone up from $30 to $60 a month. Now, if a poor person cannot even afford to buy bread, how can they even afford to pay that much rent?
4: The UN High Commissioner for Refugees is visiting Afghanistan to highlight its growing humanitarian crisis. It's the first high-level UN visit in a year. The UN estimates 3.7 million Afghan children under the age of 5 will experience dangerous levels of hunger this year.
7: My heart aches when I see my children working here, but I cannot do anything about it. There is nothing I can do to get them out of this hardship.
4: Brick by brick, Reza and his children have no choice but to keep on working, hoping they can afford their day's bread and maybe one day build a better future. Malik Trainer, Al Jazeera.
2: Always leave with a little bit of hope, a better future.
0: That's right. Well, it is Al Jazeera. So you've got that, and I want to contrast that with PBS. Now, I've got several clips here. Some of them are pretty quick. This is PBS doing a human interest piece, or several human interest pieces from the retrospective on 5 years under the Taliban. You know, it's the modern version of 7 years a slave. It's 5 years a woman in Taliban in Afghanistan. Anyway, this first one is about a gentleman they've named, because it's all fake names and blurred faces, until they zoom in very close on their eyes, which I feel like is not a very good method of operational security for these people, because, you know, things like eye scanners exist. But anyway, I'm not the media mogul, so I guess I don't know what I'm talking about. But this is a fellow they've named Rasul.
2: Rasul.
0: And
8: so when they were suddenly...
0: He was a fighter for the Afghanistan government, supported by the U.S. government. He was fighting against the Taliban. So this is his story.
8: So when they were
2: Oh, you want this guy because he's one of the good guys, and now we're sending him back.
8: Suddenly told to lay down their weapons and return home, he couldn't believe his ears.
9: We never thought they'd come, change the regime, and defeat us. We never even considered not fighting and surrendering to them.
8: Since his return home, Rasul has lived a half-life in the shadows, avoiding the authorities. ANA soldiers were promised amnesty, but every few days he hears of an old army friend who's been mysteriously killed or disappeared. In those dark moments, he can't help but ask, what was it all for?
9: They fought for 20 years, and many people lost their lives. If they wanted to surrender and hand over the government, they should have done that from the start to avoid all this.
8: As Rasul and his comrades surrendered their weapons, panic packed the streets of Kabul. Tens of thousands of Afghans surrounded the airport, trying to flee in the face of a victorious Taliban.
10: Pick up her legs.
8: Families faint and desperate in the baking August heat, shielding small children at their backs, thrusting foreign passports, visa paperwork, and pleading cardboard signs into the air, willing to try anything to make it through gate after heavily guarded gate to safety, to a way out.
0: Okay, so we have this interesting piece from PBS, and you get a taste of it there, where it's a true human interest focused piece, but they're going to, I fully expected this to be a hit on the Taliban, and there are elements of that. Say, Taliban bad, and if Taliban goes, that's a good thing. But there's also more, equal if not more, sentiments in this that are critical of the U.S. government.
2: Of course, that's where you get the guy that fought against the Taliban. That's then all right. Of a sudden said, you know, put your weapons down and go home. And it's like, that's that, I get that angle right away. Oh, it's critical of the U.S. here. Even though everyone wanted the end of the 20-year war. I know I am. Thank you.
0: Okay, so let's continue. Now, of course, you know, it can't just be, we're going to start with a man, a fighter. But, of course, we have to follow on the tradition of highlighting women who've been abused under the Taliban. But, interestingly, this is going to be a woman who doesn't live in Afghanistan anymore. She made it out, but two of her kids didn't. So this is the story of Zahra.
8: Zahra had worked for the U.S. government for years. Within hours, Taliban fighters arrived at her home. Her family hid with a neighbor, awaiting evacuation instructions from her employer.
2: But
8: next morning, she was called to the airport. But when she arrived, she was told her small children couldn't come in. She was there to assist U.S. officials, not to be evacuated. Forced to send her 5 and 9-year-olds back, she snuck in with her still breastfeeding baby, just 3 months old, under her headscarf.
11: I said I have to work. This is the only way I can save you all. Otherwise, they'll not accept to take us. And both my kids were hanging in my legs. They're not allowing me to leave. And that's still to this day, I feel that numbness in my legs.
8: Zahra worked 12-hour shifts for 5 days with little water, shade, food, or rest. Eventually, her baby fell sick with a fever and severe dehydration. Officials told her there were no medics available to treat him. She'd have to board an evacuation flight immediately. Not without my children, she replied.
11: I saw there was a huge line, but my babies are not there. I refused to sit on the plane, and I got screamed. I got yelled by the soldiers, by the military, and I tried to run. He come after me. He pushed me. I was on the ground with my baby, and then he kicked me. That was the moment I thought, like, they're lying. My kids are not here.
2: This was the U.S. troops?
0: Oh, yes.
2: They kicked her?
0: Kicked her.
2: Was this before or after somebody that looked just like her blew themselves up and killed 13 Marines?
0: Probably after, because she's on a plane at this point.
2: Okay, makes sense. I refused to sit down, so I started running around a plane with a bunch of military guys that had just seen some of their friends die. Yeah,
0: I'm the victim. So, let's learn about her kids. Now, I thought this was... this clip... That is her kids. And by the way, this American reporter here, who is, let's see, let me just click the link in the show notes, which you should do after the show. You should go watch some of these things for yourself. Let's see here. I love how PBS never credits their field reporters in the comments. They never put their names. We would never do that here at the Millennial Media Offensive. If you help produce the show with a donation or with information, we put your given name, like, you know, if you want to be Rasul, you can be Rasul. We credit you in the show notes, which is the equivalent of our comments. This, I can't find the lady's name. They don't want anybody to know who's doing their reporting. So let's just play the kids clip. She's in Afghanistan, is the point I'm trying to make. She's in Afghanistan visiting Zahra, her kids, and I felt like she made not only did she make a strange comment here, but it's more strange to include this comment in the clip. Let's see if you can pick it out.
10: What's this one?
8: 5 years later, Zahra's little girl and boy are still trapped in Afghanistan. Mina, now 14, is a teenage girl growing up without her mother under a government that bans women from almost everything she imagined her life would be.
10: That's where your mom is.
12: I'm afraid of the Taliban. When I see them taking Afghan women, I'm afraid that they will take us too. I feel scared at night when I sleep, and I'm very stressed during the day. I feel so sad and depressed.
8: She's developed a severe anxiety disorder, struggles to eat, and has constant nightmares.
12: I need to go to my mother. I miss her, and whenever I think about her, I start crying.
10: Yes, exactly. I live in the USA.
8: Mina still dreams of the life in the US that was promised to her.
12: I want to go there and build my life. Here, schools are banned, and I can't go anywhere.
8: Her sick, elderly grandmother does what she can, but is struggling. She barely takes the kids outside now. 6 times the family has been told their paperwork was processed and they could board a plane to the U.S. 6 times Zahra waited as they were turned back.
11: The only thing I know is I'm waiting for my kids, and that hope is keeping me alive. I tried to end up my life 2 times, actually, but realized that they don't have anyone else except me. They need me.
8: Regret.
2: Doesn't her 5-year-old baby that she has with her need her as well?
0: Yes.
8: He says is the only thing more painful than her broken dreams.
11: I work for this government. I put my life on risk, my family's life in risk. I listen to them. I trusted them. I wish I did not.
0: Awfully pointed to include in this report. I wish I did not, as an Afghan, I wish I did not trust the U.S. government.
2: It is interesting.
0: I thought it was interesting to put, the correspondent's name is Leela Molana Allen, and I thought it was interesting for her to include a piece where she's telling these two kids stuck in Afghanistan without their mother, yes, I live in America.
2: Yeah, and that we promised them citizenship?
0: Well, of course, yes, I mean, yeah. Her mother helped the U.S. government, Dan. Their mother helped the U.S. government. They were supposed to be given the American dream.
2: Damn. Only I had known. Be in a mansion by now if I'd helped the U.S. government.
0: Yes. You know, I struggle to understand why Zahra doesn't just go back to Afghanistan.
2: She can't. Because she's got their baby, and she can't subject them to, you know, the Taliban.
0: Mm-hmm. Yes, of course.
2: So where is she living? Where's Zahra? Did we ever hear that?
0: I believe Los Angeles.
2: Oh.
0: Shattered dreams.
2: She couldn't live a little closer? That is quite literally the other side of the world.
0: I mean, I understand that certain cities on the other coast are kind of like Afghanistan, but you should be a little more understanding.
2: You should go to Turkey? Turkey lets anyone in, except for the gays. No gays.
0: Yeah, right. You're saying another, you know, not to the U.S. Well, the promise was to the U.S., you know.
2: Well, she's here. She didn't read the fine print. One breastfeeding child, maximum. I don't know. It is. Okay, it's sad now, for her, but I feel like there's
0: it
2: other
0: is.
2: Things.
0: It's a tragedy, but I mean, what are you going to do? What are we going to mobilize the full force and machinery of the U.S. government to reunite this woman and her children?
2: How many other cases? We should go into Afghanistan, knock out the Taliban, and start a democracy there.
0: We could do that. Now that's four weeks. That's a good idea.
2: I
0: think so.
2: Six, maybe. And it'll be permanent, and they won't be overthrown right away.
0: You know, I hear they're harboring terrorists.
2: Probably.
0: Word on the street is that they're harboring terrorists over there. Now, speaking of harboring terrorists, there are some new threats that PBS is giving us a little taste of. Give the people a little taste of what kind of malcontents there are in Afghanistan.
2: New threats.
13: 5 years later, the Taliban has a firm grip on the capital and most of the country, but new security threats have emerged. The regional branch of ISIS continues to launch terror attacks across Afghanistan. Afghan resistance groups have also hit government-linked targets. And now, members of the disbanded Afghan National Army have announced a fresh offensive against the Taliban.
8: Those who were once the city's attackers are now its defenders. Kabul hasn't been so safe in years. But the increased Taliban patrols and checkpoints have made life for those in hiding from their new leaders riskier than ever.
2: So the Taliban National Army is attacking, or the, was it the Afghan National Army is attacking the Taliban, who are now the government?
0: Yes.
2: Really confusing. Yes, and ISIS fits in this how? They're attacking everybody?
0: ISIS is there. They're there.
2: They're just doing, they're attacking the Taliban and the National Army?
0: Well, they're attacking the Taliban.
2: Interesting.
0: Because the Taliban's not, fundamentalist enough. Or they've got the wrong funders, backers.
2: Right. You're not flying the right flag.
0: Right. Yes, we fly the black flag. Yours is white.
2: Is that the Taliban? I don't even know what the Taliban's flag looks like.
0: It's white. If you look at some of the parades from this week celebrating the 5 years, it's all white flags.
2: White with black text as opposed to black with white text.
0: They shouldn't be difficult to defeat at all. They're flying white flags.
2: Right, but they scribbled something on it.
0: Oh, shucks.
2: I know.
0: Okay. Now, the point of all of this is to say it would pay dividends in an Iran strategy to destabilize Afghanistan once again.
2: You think so?
0: I think so. I think it would. I think it cuts off.
2: So we're flooding a bunch of migrants back to Afghanistan to destabilize it, you think?
0: I think that's a part of it.
2: And Pakistan is part of the defense agreement with Saudi Arabia and Turkey. Afghanistan's a free agent. Iraq is kind of a free agent. And it's interesting. And we didn't bring up Turkmenistan, but we brought up Tajikistan.
0: Tajikistan, who agreed to buy Iranian oil and gas. Now, we have, in the last week or two, talked about how the U.S. and Pakistan are bombing terror targets in Afghanistan. So this isn't the first time we've talked about Afghanistan in relation to this Middle Eastern operation.
2: Right. Yeah, it'll be interesting because right above Iran is Turkmenistan and Kazakhstan, and I think they're definitely the obvious continuation of the Trump the trip line, you know, the Trump line through Azerbaijan and Armenia and Turkey through to the stands, if you will. So we got them surrounded, at least.
0: To secure the rare earths.
2: That's right. And uranium, or that other material that's better than uranium for nukes.
0: Thorium.
2: Yep.
0: Well, that one's for the nuclear energy. Mm. Okay. Well, I'll forego the final clip. It involves torture. And of course, you know, you want to end this segment with a bang. So you talk about the family whose son was tortured by the Taliban. But I'll forego that one for the sake of time. And
2: did you just change something on your end? There's like a weird rumble when you're speaking.
0: Someone started the lawnmower in the garage below me.
2: Oh, that's what that rumble is.
0: So we can wait just a second until they move it out of the garage and then pick the show back up, which would probably be best for quality.
2: Okay. We're waiting on the lawnmower to be moved. Waiting on the lawnmower to be moved.
0: You should no longer hear it.
2: It's true. I no longer hear it.
0: So where were we? What was I saying when the rumble started?
2: Something about the tortured family clip.
0: I can just start that piece over and then we can piece it together. I'll forego the last clip in this segment for the sake of time. It's about a family whose son was tortured because the father was working to advance women's rights in rural Afghanistan. And, you know, you want to end the segment with a bang. So you talk about the family that was subjected to torture because they were advocating women's rights. And that's what Afghanistan has always been about, is women's rights, of course. So we'll just put that one to the side. If you want to hear that piece, you can go to the show notes and watch the video yourself. But that wraps up my Afghanistan coverage. Do you have anything that flows naturally from there? Because if not, it's funny. Everything is getting to be more and more interconnected. It's almost like it's a, what would you call it? A world tension, a world
2: conflict,
0: disagreement. Yeah. The word escapes me, but I'm going to take it to Canada and the trade war with Canada, unless you have something in between there that you want to pick up.
2: Well, it's regional, and it's in the kind of Arab African region, which I think is interesting. This clip is probably funnier than it is informational, but effectively there's a pirate incident off the coast of Somalia, and the only people that are talking about it are these Indian outlets. And this actually came in from Trashman. He sent us an email. I found the secondary clip, and I found it just to be kind of hilarious. So, in short, a Cameroonian-flagged ship piloted by Indians was hijacked off the coast of Somalia, and its cargo was Turkish weapons for a Turkish military base. But the way it's presented is hard to understand anything that they're talking about, but it is pretty hilarious. So I'll just squeeze this in here before we get to Canada.
14: Now, a Cameroon-flagged cargo ship carrying Turkish weapons has been hijacked by pirates off Somalia's Puntland coast. At least six Indians are among the 10-member crew aboard the vessel named Lutuf. According to a Somali official, eight pirates seized the ship on Monday and took...
0: Daggum second. Why are you doing this to us?
2: Because it's funny. I mean, she said, a Cameroon-flagged ship with six Indians on board carrying Turkish weapons was seized off the coast of Somalia. That's geopolitics in a nutshell right there.
0: That is geopolitics in a nutshell. And I'm just imagining her microphone being 30 feet in the air from her and her stretching her neck out trying to yell at it.
2: You haven't even got to the part where she actually starts to yell.
0: Well, continue then.
2: Of course.
14: Towards Puntland's Nugal coast. The vessel was reportedly carrying weapons bound for a Turkish military training facility in Mogadishu, along with communications and satellite equipment. The ship was seized around 3.5 nautical miles off Maraya in Puntland's Isle District. Let's go to Brian joining us on this. Brian, what are the efforts that are being made as of now by the officials to rescue these people on board, including the Indians?
2: I love how she, what's going on to rescue the people on board, including the Indians?
0: Yes. Be sure not to exclude the Indians.
2: Yes, they are people too.
15: Six Indian nationals are among 10 crew members who were on board a Cameroon flag cargo ship that was hijacked by pirates of the Somalia's Puntland coast. Now, this vessel has been identified as MV Lutuf, was seized earlier this week near the coast of Puntland's Isle District. Now, very importantly, the ship, like you mentioned, was carrying Turkish weapons and military equipment destined for a Turkish military training facility in Mogadishu. Now, it was also reportedly carrying communications and satellite equipments. And what we're getting to know from the reports that the pirates then took control of the vessel and it moved towards the Somalia's Nugal coast. Very importantly, as of now, the current status of the 10 crew members, including the six Indian nationals, are still not very clear. Definitely.
2: Yeah, no one's going to save them. They don't have the abilities. But what I do think is interesting is it was off the coast of Mogadishu, where there's a Turkish military base, and these pirates seize it. And we know that is it Boko Haram? That's the big issue in Somalia?
0: No. It's not Boko Haram.
2: It's Haram something, isn't it? Somalia terrorist group.
0: Al-Shabaab.
2: Al-Shabaab. That's it. Who apparently uses the ISIS flag as their flag. Yeah, so now they're probably the direct vendors of this satellite communication and military equipment. To what end, I don't know. But it does seem like a data point that passes and you go, oh, how the hell were Turkish military weapons used to overthrow a military base in Djibouti? You know? it kind of smells like the HDS thing where they just had all these Turkish weapons and military equipment and went in and overthrew Syria.
0: Well, I'll give you a counterpoint to that. I think this could have actually been a legitimate transfer of weapons to Mogadishu because we discussed and have said on this very program that under the security agreement between Turkey, Saudi Arabia, and Pakistan, we should start to see Turkish military operations in the Red Sea assisting Saudi Arabia with Yemeni rebels and other malcontents in the Red Sea. And it looks like that's what we were about to see.
2: But they conveniently got hijacked by pirates and their things stolen. They had two Serbian armed guards on the ship and six Indian people. And I forget where the other couple of folks were from.
0: Well, think about you don't really want to cause a stir or bring attention to the ship because a lot of ships transit that coastline without trouble. So the likelihood of a ship being intercepted by pirates. Now, the pirates may have had intel, and that's an interesting idea, is that the pirates were tipped off by someone.
2: Manifest log.
0: Iran. Uh-huh.
2: You think that? I wonder if that's how they're now supplying the Houthis, is by having pirates steal ships intended for Turkish military bases.
0: Well, the Houthis are well-armed, so maybe, but the Houthis aren't in need of armament. The people that are in need of armament are Al-Shabaab, who are trying to combat the Somaliland breakaway region that has been endorsed and supported by Israel.
2: Yep.
0: I just want everyone to take a second to think about just the quality of analysis of geopolitics, if not the quality, the quantity at least, that you've heard since the kickoff of this show, and compare that to what you would hear scouring YouTube videos and trying to piece all this together from the talking heads and the underwear ads and everything else you have to deal with.
2: A dear woman yelling at a mic? Yeah, no, it's good stuff. It's one of those clips where you hear it and you read it, and you're like, that's nuts, but I wonder if it has any value. And then, yeah, you tie into what it's near. You start looking at maps.
1: Let me ask you to look again at a map.
2: And it makes sense.
0: Don't you have a Trump map stinger?
2: I think I do.
16: Take a look at a map.
0: Ah, there we go.
2: There it is. Okay, so let's go, now that we've got that little additional Middle Eastern aspect out of the way, now I think it's safe to transit to Canada.
0: Well, do you have a lot of material for second half if we do all this Canada stuff here? Because it may just be a Dan show for second half.
2: That's okay. I got an interesting mix of different things in Europe and the United States.
0: Okay, very good. Well, then let's do Canada.
2: Perfect.
0: So we finally make it back to the Day of the Rake. And first of all, let's talk a little bit about this trade war that has seemingly come out of nowhere with Canada after rhetoric between the Trump administration and Mark Carney's administration had calmed down. We get this flare up all of the sudden, and I want to start this with a clip from Jameson Greer on CNBC. Now, for those of you who are unfamiliar, Jameson Greer is he's the U.S. Trade Representative and has served there since February 2025, and he's going to go on CNBC and give us the skinny on what happened.
17: Thanks, Joe, and thanks for having me on. And to your point, I will be as objective as possible, and I don't want to characterize anything that a Canadian senator did. That's kind of their thing. Just remember how we started with all of this. The Canadians, over a year ago, they prohibited the sale of American wine and spirits in their stores. They put limits on how many autos could go into Canada. And even before that, they restricted the sale of U.S. dairy into Canada. So lots of new and longstanding issues with Canada. After about a year of asking them to eliminate these, They said no, so we proposed some very tailored tariffs covering about 5% of what they send us, so pretty low amount in the grand scheme of things to have our own tariffs on those to counter out that retaliation. The Canadians came to us about a month ago. They said we'd like to negotiate. We didn't ask for it, but we said okay, we're happy to move forward in good faith, and we did, and they did. We progressed to a point Tuesday night where we had enough agreement among the parties to announce that we had found the way to a deal. Then we set about to finalize it, and then in the last hours, I think there were things that the Canadians just they wanted more. We offered them the best access to the United States of any country in the world. Obviously, there's always going to be tariffs, and there's going to be that protection for American workers and companies. That's the president's trade policy. That hasn't changed. But we sought to accommodate the Canadians by giving them, by cutting tariffs in half on steel, on aluminum, and extensively reducing them on autos and even on things like softwood lumber, accommodating some element of that. Things that are sensitive for the Canadians. They wanted more. I don't know if it was political for them. It certainly doesn't make economic sense, but perhaps for political reasons. They have some by-elections coming up. I don't know, but they came in and they wanted more, and we weren't prepared to do that.
0: Okay. Now, I find this, the follow-on here, to be fascinating. So taken at its face value, we're negotiating all of these things with Canada after Trump's initial announcement of the blanket tariffs. You know, he announced for all countries these blanket tariffs. Canada said, no, not us, and did the things that Jameson Greer was discussing. And he paints that as Canada making the first move. It really wasn't. But it was targeted where the U.S. tariffs weren't targeted at Canada. They were just general. So you have this lull where it's out of the news. No one's thinking about it. And then all of a sudden, boom, Canada's back. And they are declaring economic war. I mean, Mark Carney calls it a war because they were attacked. So I found a very interesting piece by the Promethean Action Group.
2: Oh, yeah.
0: And
2: Susan Kilkinda.
0: Have you seen this?
2: I haven't seen this one. But this is the people that Luongo has on the show all the time.
0: Oh, this is right up Luongo's alley.
2: Right.
0: And I've noticed something interesting happening. This narrative about Carney being a point man for the globalist order out of London.
2: Yeah, City of London.
0: City of London is really picking up steam. Glenn Beck is talking about it in a way. So this has gone from being a Tom Luongo pain point, the City of London. You know, the City of London, his podcast should be called the City of London Pod, to really gaining mainstream adoption. And I can't help but think, you know, there are things when we see them and no one else seems to be seeing them and no one seems to be talking about them, I give much more credence to them being the case. And that's sort of the way I felt about the City of London theory for a long time, because no one seemed like they wanted to adopt it. They didn't want it to be really out there. Okay, Tom Luongo can talk about it. That's fine. But now it's really gaining traction, and it makes me hesitant because I've accused this administration of appearing to play whack-a-mole. A problem appears, you whack it as hard as you can, and you call it strategy. And the fact that certain influencers, which Glenn Beck is an influencer, the fact that certain influencers are adopting this City of London theory feels a lot like trust the plan, Patriot.
2: Of course.
0: Glenn
2: Beck, at $100 a barrel, we are all dead. Every episode.
0: So I wanted to present this Promethean Action Trade War Overview.
2: Sure.
0: So it's got some good bits in it, and it is compelling. I think that's what makes it an attractive piece to pick up and paste onto the current operations to say, yeah, this is what's happening. This is how smart my president is and the people he hires, which I really hope. It's like the Chinese domino theory. I really hope that's the case. It's the best case.
2: Right.
0: For there to be a grand strategy is the best case. But I have to be skeptical where skepticism is warranted. And when Glenn Beck is talking about it, skepticism is warranted. So, Promethean Action, Trade War Overview is the first clip.
18: Now, regular followers of Promethean Action will not be surprised by this, because we have been exposing Mark Carney's role as the Empire's point man against Donald Trump since both of them came into office in early 2025. So, while Carney lectures the world about Canadian sovereignty and rallying the middle powers of the world into some kind of new alliance, his real assignment is simpler. Rescue the Empire's globalist system from Donald Trump. And to do it, he has built a strike force aimed straight at the United States. So, what does it mean to influence the midterms? It's the economy. This administration is running an economic revolution, pulling manufacturing and supply chains back home, rebuilding the kind of country where one income can raise a family again. J.D. Vance laid that out in Middletown, Ohio last week. But that takes time, and many, many Americans are still suffering from decades of globalist looting. So the globalists are doing everything they can to delay the turnaround and to throw new disruptions into the mix. Carney's trade war is one of them.
2: Trust the plan.
0: Now, what we're promising is that a family can raise kids on a salary of one. That's marketing. That's not a matter of fact. We don't know that that will be the result of any of these operations. So that is marketing. And they're not shy about saying that they advocate the Trump economic policy. I think they assume some things, but they're not shy about advocating what Trump is doing with the assumptions that they make.
2: Yeah, the Promethean Action Group is effectively, they're all hell-bent on reinstating the Hamiltonian American system, bringing manufacturing back to the United States, using tariffs as a protectionary measure, and decreasing the financialization of the world.
0: Yes, which is all well and good, and would probably result in American prosperity.
2: Agreed.
0: But they're assuming that that's what Trump is doing.
2: Right.
0: And sometimes there is alignment.
2: Yes. There's been quite a few issues where it made sense. I really liked this theory post-Venezuela. After Iran, I'm like, okay, this is not what we're doing. That might be what you think, but it's not what the general game plan is.
0: Yes, that is a chink in the rationale. So let's continue. This is, she mentions that Carney is gathering a team to carry this out, and the team's goal is to influence the U.S. midterm elections. I think a faulty assumption that they make is that, and it's foundational to this theory, that Carney has been tapped to disrupt Trump's plan. In all actuality, every seat in the Senate and House could go to Democrats, and until they could actually impeach Trump, they can't do anything about what he's doing currently. Everything he's doing is through the power of the executive. He hasn't asked Congress for anything. He asked them to pass the SAVE Act. That's the only thing they've been tasked with. That's it. And it's to do with domestic voting. Everything internationally, geopolitically, he's doing through the executive and through the Treasury.
2: Right.
0: They have no control over that. So in reality, no matter how much you disrupt Republican control in Congress in the midterms, nothing changes. And I think that's a faulty, foundational assumption for this theory that the globalists, I like the empire is putting all their cards on the U.S. midterm. And I think that's faulty. I think it's faulty because, like I said, nothing changes. Okay, Democrats have, they pick up a few seats. They have a majority in the House, not in the Senate. Maybe it's even split in the Senate. Maybe it's 51-50 in the Senate, or 51-49 Democrat control. It's not enough to do anything but put on this dog and pony show of impeachment for the third time. And that doesn't stop the executive. So anyway, we're going to entertain this regardless, because I do think there are some worthwhile points here for understanding the global monetary system. So this team that Carney is assembling is one point that's very interesting, the people that are involved. And I call it the C team because, you know, you think, oh, we're assembling a team. It's the A team. Well, this is Canada's team, so we're going to call it the C team.
2: Okie dokie. Let's hear the C team.
18: And Carney has a team in place which has ties with or is working directly with Democrats in the United States.
2: Oh.
18: Let's start with Maya Johnson. She's an American and a Democratic operative who worked on Hillary Clinton's 2016 campaign against Donald Trump and subsequently was tied to both the Biden and Harris campaigns. In February, she became a senior advisor to Carney with the title United States Stakeholder Strategy. And in July, she was promoted. Carney created a new position of Chief Operating Officer for her. So who else is involved in this U.S. stakeholder strategy? Well, there's Chrystia Freeland. Freeland took time off from her current unpaid volunteer position as Canada's special economic envoy to Ukraine. Yes, Ukraine. To comment on the current trade war with the U.S. She praised Carney for pushing this to the point of rupture and cited her own experience in negotiating the USMCA in 2018 when she was foreign minister. In an interview with Bloomberg yesterday, she urged Carney to pursue the strategy she used back then.
19: I think it's so important for Canada to make the case beyond the White House. In 2018, we called it the donut strategy. And I think Team Canada now really needs to go out and explain that to Americans.
18: The donut strategy. Go around the president straight to the American public. Then there's Industry Minister Melanie Joly, who announced Canada's geo-industrial strategy at Chatham House last month. In that speech, she admitted that she is touring the United States, meeting with, in her own words, mostly Democrats. And so right on cue, the Democrats jumped in to denounce Trump's actions. Chuck Schumer charged that Trump's chaotic trade wars are bleeding the American people dry. Pete Buttigieg said, whether it's a trade war with Canada or an actual war with Iran, the pattern is the same. Americans are paying for the president's choices.
2: Yeah.
0: Now, this appointment of Chrystia Freeland is interesting because Canada is also sponsoring or acting as a charter member for a proposed multilateral financial institution, a bank, to focus on defense, security, and resilience funding for NATO members. It's the Defense Security Resilience Bank, DSRB, and it is going to include founding countries, Canada, Albania, Belgium, Greece, Latvia, Luxembourg, Romania, Turkey, and Ukraine.
2: It's a unique collection.
0: It is a unique collection. But you have, well, let's go through them. Albania and Greece are what you would call the Mediterranean bulwark, NATO. They, you know, Greece is cozying up with Israel in the face of the Turkey-Saudi Arabia-Pakistan agreement.
2: Mm-hmm.
0: And Albania has gotten a lot of attention because of proposed investment coming to Albania from various development projects.
2: I got a little something on that.
0: Okay. You want to go ahead and insert that?
2: No, it's a different thing. It's about Bosnia, but it's okay. About investment in that region by the U.S.
0: Okay. Then you have Latvia, Luxembourg, which Latvia is going to be, you know, just west of Russia and Moscow, between Lithuania and Estonia. Then you have Romania, which we've discussed. You know, Romania was pretty high up on the target list of potential next targets for Russia as far as interference. And Romania, you'll find a lot of material alleging Russian interference in Romania.
2: Yep.
0: There's your two Russian bulwarks. Yeah. And then, of course, Ukraine. And the most interesting one to me is Turkey. What is Turkey doing in this group?
2: They're the corridor.
0: I mean, I know they want to. Turkey
2: Europe to Turkey stands.
0: Well, yeah, and Turkey wants their fingers in anything and everything European to appear that they are on the good guys' side. And I'm not saying they're not on the good guys' side, but the good guys being NATO, for all of you ARMA players. But they like to straddle this geopolitical tension. And that's sort of their game. That's sort of their game in this whole thing, is to act as the glue, if you will, the land bridge between the competing sides. And they like to try to play both sides. So

0: happening here. The resilience part is probably where a lot of the laundering is going to happen, because we know that happens with these international banks and these efforts that have billions of dollars in funding.
1: Sure.
0: So if you're going to look for improper use of funds or who's really benefiting, look at the resilience side of things and who's involved in that arm of it when it gets going. Okay, let us continue. So we've got the C team. We've got the people involved. Now let's, as she says in the clip, let's line it up.
2: So line it up. Carney installs a Democratic operative to run his U.S. strategy. He blows up trade talks that make no economic sense for Canada. His former finance minister goes on record describing a strategy to go over the president's head and rally Americans against him. And his current industry minister is meeting with Democrats. And right on cue, American Democrats deliver the script. This is not a coincidence. Now, before I get to Scott Bessent, let's look at one other foreign official tip his hand from a very different quarter. Iranian Foreign Minister Araghchi posted this on X. The so-called economic D-Day is a diversion from America's own crisis, unprecedented debt and surging interest costs. Now, Araghchi accompanied that with an article pointing to the $40 trillion national debt, which blamed Trump's policies for exacerbating it. So you have an Iranian foreign minister and a Canadian prime minister counting on American economic problems and instabilities, which is where Scott Bessent comes in.
1: Oh, boy.
0: Okay. So to me, this is a bit of conflating enemies with being all too similar. You know, Iran is, Canada's basically Iran.
1: Sure.
0: It's what she's implying here. And I don't think that's the case. But it's, it's provocative. It's provocative. And if we know anything, we know that if you want something to catch ears, it needs to be provocative.
1: Well, yeah.
0: Which is why Dan curses.
1: The underlying theory is that the city of London is pretty much who created Iran or the Iranian regime after the overthrow of the Shah.
0: She won't go as far as saying that, but yes.
1: It's part of their theory.
0: Okay. So let's hear about the globalist system versus the Hamiltonian, as if he's still alive and, you know, presiding over things, vision.
2: Imperial policy has always rested on one thing, control of money. And the more money you create, the more you control. The result is a mountain of debt and a huge global financial bubble. In the meantime, the real industrial and productive base of the United States and most of the world has been gutted. So this administration has two jobs. The first is to rebuild what was gutted by returning to the American system of Alexander Hamilton, a system where wealth and progress are based on what you produce. Tariffs are an integral part of the American system, ensuring that vital manufacturing and production are protected from hostile competition, whether it comes from Beijing or Ottawa. That's the war. And when Carney calls it a war, he's right. It's a war against globalism, the modern-day British system. And he knows exactly which side he's on. But here's the second job, and it's the one that nobody is talking about. How do you deflate a financial bubble this size without blowing up the world economy in the process?
1: I don't know, Susan. How do you do it?
0: Well, she doesn't give a direct answer, which bothers me. But she gives the most direct answer in the clip called Buybacks via FEMA, F-I-M-A.
1: Yep.
0: But before that, she goes on to talk about something we've talked about at length here, the yen carry trade. So if you want to, in consecutive order, the yen carry trade is the next clip. But if you want to hear the answer to that question, the buybacks via FIMA is the more relevant clip.
1: Sure. Let's just hear the yen carry one.
2: Now, one of the fuses wired into that bubble is the yen carry trade. It emerged as a financial tool around the same time as NAFTA. Not a coincidence. Here's how it works. For over two decades, hedge funds parked in the city of London or the Cayman Islands have borrowed Japanese yen for near zero interest rates and then flipped it into higher yielding assets. Pure hot money. Now Japan is trying to unwind that. But to do that, they need to unload U.S. long-term bonds

0: which can force Treasury rates up. That's the surging interest costs that Araghchi was gloating about. Now, Bessin's job is to help the Japanese unwind without dumping huge amounts of treasuries and pushing interest rates up, interest rates which include your mortgage. Again, think about the economic pain that the empire wants to inflict as we go into the midterms.
1: That's the purchase of all the yen last
2: yes.
1: week.
2: Yes, yes, exactly. Exactly. Pure hot money. I like that. That's what we need here, pure hot money.
1: Yeah, send it to us.
2: So, yes, borrow the yen at 0% and send it to the MMO show. So we'll continue and answer the question, and this is going into the yen carry plays into the buybacks that we discussed a little bit last week, but this is her discussing the buybacks, the treasury buybacks via the FIMA.
0: So what does Bessent do? He didn't wait around for the bomb to go off. He's carrying out direct interventions to manage this potentially explosive unwinding. And his newest action was to use the FIMA, the Foreign and International Monetary Authority facility. It lets foreign central banks swap their treasury bonds for cash instead of dumping them on the open market. And he wants the FIMA to be made bigger because he knows exactly how large this bubble is and what it will take to bring it down safely. This is exactly why President Trump brought a man who worked for George Soros on board as Treasury Secretary. Trump didn't hire him in spite of that. He hired him because of it. Bessent knows how these bombs got built, and now he's defusing them.
1: Interesting.
2: Okay. Now, there is apparently some tension between the central bankers and the Treasury Department. And we saw a little bit of this merging of the Treasury Department and the central bank under the Biden administration. And I feel remiss not explaining that more, but it's something I discussed at the time with a few people. But there was not a merging of responsibilities, but a merging of discussion about the economy from the central bank and the treasury. And I'll try to find some of those points that I made back then and bring those to the show just for the record's sake. But there's tension between the Treasury Department and Bessent specifically and central bankers around the world, because this has traditionally been basically what Bessent is doing feels like usurpation to the central bankers. But Bessent is, I think, engaging in a economic warlike activity by manipulating treasury rates and foreign currencies. But I think it was always known that this would be a necessity when we hit the Pacific nations with the Strait of Hormuz closure, or Iran hit them with the Strait of Hormuz closure after we facilitated or we carried out actions to encourage them to do that. So let's hear her wrap up the thesis here, and then we'll discuss it if we need to, and then we'll go and hear the mainstream media's coverage related to this after we hear her wrap this up.
0: So this is what the Canada fight is really all about. Two systems in mortal combat. Carney's British imperial system on one side, Hamilton's American system on the other. Carney knows it, and that's why he calls it a war, which is why he and his controllers are betting everything on the midterms. They're hoping that enough Americans still hurting, still waiting, give up on Donald Trump before the turnaround arrives in force. They're counting on you not seeing the economic revolution which the president and his team are actually pulling off. Because if this revolution is allowed to finish, it means the end of the British imperial system once and for all.
2: Once and for all.
1: It is okay. Compelling. it's just
2: there are compelling points, fanciful. But there are also assumptions that can have holes poked in them pretty easily.
1: Yeah.
2: And you know, it would be difficult to find someone, even us, that has every aspect of this pinpointed.
1: Well, the people that tell you what exactly what's going on, and that's one of the things that is very Gen X about Tom Luongo is he's like, this is what's happening. Anyone that's telling you otherwise is an idiot.
2: Yeah.
1: And it's just like, yeah. I don't think you can be as sure.
2: Even
1: as
2: small variances, he attacks viciously.
1: Right. Indeed. Indeed. Setup, I'm sure she'll make a round on his show this week or the next talking about the Canada trade war and how it fits into the system. But
2: well, the last clips that I have before our break and thanking some people for supporting this show with pure hot money is an analysis of how the mainstream media is approaching this topic. Of course, it has nothing to do with geopolitics or geo-industrialization or international banks or anything like that. It is all of a sudden we care about the debt.
1: Oh, yeah. I've been seeing quite a bit about the national deficit all of a sudden.
2: So this is in the economy folder, I have part one and part two of NBC's How We Got to 40 Trillion.
1: I mean, did you see the Middle East war that was 20 years long? I don't know.
3: $40 trillion is a lot of money. So much, it's hard to wrap your head around it. It's more than $117,000 per person in this country. Or if you were to take dollar bills and stack them, you'd get to the moon not once, but 10 times. So how did we get here? In the late 1990s, the federal government was actually...
2: I just want to point out, everybody loves doing this. Whoa, how high would the money be if you stacked it up? Any time before this show that I heard someone use that as a way to convey how much money something is, I immediately just skip the video. Like, this means nothing to me. Why do you say this? Why does it matter how tall the money is?
1: You got to imagine it in a room.
2: I don't have nearly that much.
1: You know, you make it to the moon 10 times. It was like, well, why don't you just use $10 bills and make it to the moon once? Boom. Mathing on you.
2: Okay.
3: Late 1990s, the federal government was actually taking more tax money in than it was spending. This was after the Balanced Budget Act of 1997 under President Bill Clinton.
4: It will be the first balanced budget in three decades.
3: That year, the total federal debt was around $5.5 trillion. But by 2002, the government reversed course. After the dot-com crash, a recession, and after September 11th, the war in Afghanistan began, and spending went back up. Then, another war.
5: To undermine Saddam Hussein's ability to wage war.
3: Both conflicts continuing through George W. Bush's presidency. And at the end of his second term, the financial crisis. President Obama took office with the country hemorrhaging jobs. Unemployment eventually reached 10%, and he signed a massive stimulus package into law. Many economists thought it wasn't enough as the country crawled out of the Great Recession. But the federal deficit as a percent of the total economy had reached almost 10% in 2009, the highest since World War II, prompting a political movement and a renewed debate over government spending. By the end of Obama's second term, the yearly budget deficit fell back to 1980s levels. But overall, the debt kept rising.
1: Yeah.
2: Okay.
1: Right. Democrats help the country and Republicans plunge us into debt.
2: And wars.
1: And wars.
2: And wars. Don't forget the wars. Yeah. So let's play part two, shall we?
3: That's when a businessman known for his big buildings, but also for bankrupting some of his companies, ran for president. In 2016, Donald Trump said that he would eliminate the federal debt in 8 years.
6: And I am the king of debt. I do love debt.
3: President Trump couldn't stop the train. Entitlement programs like Social Security and Medicare continue to grow, and an aging population is only expected to make it worse. Plus, his first-term signature domestic policy of tax cuts didn't help balance the budget either. Then, COVID.
7: The House voting to more than triple direct stimulus payments to $2,000.
3: With the world at all but a standstill, the government stepped in to prop up the economy again. Trump signed stimulus checks twice, and then President Biden signed another while also pushing for more spending on longer-term infrastructure projects. Higher interest rates due to the inflation crisis also meant it cost the government more to borrow money. When Trump returned to office in 2025, there was a recharged effort to tighten the belt.
8: This is The chainsaw for bureaucracy.
3: But the Doge promise fell far short, both of its own original expectations and audits of its savings claims. Instead, the lasting impact of more tax cuts and now another war, pushing the federal debt to $40 trillion. U.S. debt compared to the whole economy, known as the debt-to-GDP ratio, now sits at around 125%, about double where it was back in 1997 when Clinton signed that Balanced Budget Act. And the Congressional Budget Office says the government now spends more on interest for that debt than what it spends on defense.
1: Yeah, and they can't default because then everything goes to shit. That would be kind of fun. A guy runs for president. I am going to default on the U.S. debt.
2: Well, he wouldn't even have to win. Just the fact that if he had any success at all, markets would be in panic.
1: Yeah.
2: Okay. Well, that wraps it up for me. There's my blitzkrieg this week.
1: On everything? You're done now? You're out of
2: I'm
1: the show?
2: Done. Yeah.
1: All right. Well, I say we go thank some people, and then we'll get some fun European domestic whatever clips out of the way. That's right. You are riding along in the offensive every Tuesday night. John and I hop on the stream and let you know what's going on in the world. Let you know if we need to worry about the doomsday planes that have been scrambled. Or, oh my gosh, there's a large mushroom cloud out my left window. Should I worry about that? Probably. Probably, but that
2: and
1: didn't happen.
2: And you cover it with your thumb.
1: Yeah, they say you don't learn anything on TV, but I learned that from a TV show. So, good for me. But that being said, we don't have advertisers. We don't try to get you to buy stuff. We don't put our stuff behind a paywall and make you pay to listen to it. So we put it out there for free and ask that if you receive any value from it, you turn around and send us that value back. You could be like Trash Man and send us clips and information each week. You could be like Trash Man and send us a weekly donation as well. You could be like an artist like NetNed or Antero Bang or Woof or many of the other great artists that we've had pass through here.
2: There's too many to name.
1: There's too many to name. And send us some art. There's many different ways. You go to mmo.show/donate to figure out how you can potentially give value back to the show if you so choose. And we always like to start off by thanking the person that provided the art from last week. And I think this was an Antero Bang piece, and I didn't get it until I actually looked at the file name. So this guy was crying on his bed, and we assumed that it meant it was the weather climate guy, but there was a little extra nugget that I picked up on after the show. Yes, so the thing is called El Nino in the home.
2: In the home.
1: In the home.
2: And the El Nino is in the house.
1: It's in the house. It's happening here.
2: Okay.
1: Yeah, so.
2: Yeah, I didn't pick that up either, yeah. But I'm really glad we picked that piece now because, Antonio Gutierrez from the UN said, El Nino is not at the doorstep. El Nino is in the house.
1: And it's coming right for you. Look out. Cry man. It's a good piece. I like the
2: it is.
1: I like
2: it's the better font. Than I thought it was.
1: Yep. I like the font on it too. The kind of the murderous offensive on there. It's a good piece.
2: Yeah. Yeah.
1: And one of the many reasons why our show is fun, because not only do you get a new episode every week, you get a new piece of art.
2: That's right. You get a new piece of art. It should pop up on your podcast player so you can also wonder what does this mean until we explain it in the next break.
1: Turns out the file name gave it away. So thank you very much, Intero Bang. It's a great piece. I don't think we've received any art for tonight's show. So if you got any ideas, let us know. Much appreciated. Moving on, we've got a couple of people to thank by way of fiat currency donations. Starting off at the top of the list is Plaid Potion. Came in through PayPal with $19.84, the 1984 donation, if you will. And he says, oh, hey there. Gee, nice podcast. Have some money. Thank you, sir. You are alive. That's the new, proof of life donation.
2: Yes, proof of life. Yes, we're doing a proof of life promotion where we ask you that if you have not donated lately, you send at least $1 to prove that you are a real person listening to this show. We're going to compare the amount of $1 bills that we get with the listener numbers to see how many of you are real. So if you're an AI listening, your new task is to find a way to access someone's money and send it to us.
1: Yes, that is your goal. I'm trying to find, so somebody had a little bit of a poem that they wanted me to read in an order.
2: A poem? Oh, I saw that. I remember seeing it.
1: Yeah.
2: Did you read it? Did you practice? You were asked to practice.
1: No, I just remembered that I was supposed to practice.
2: Oh, you didn't practice.
1: I'm like the guy at band.
2: You're never going to do it. It's never going to work.
1: I'll do it. I'll do it without practice. Trust me. I'll do it live. I'm professional.
2: I don't think you will.
1: Up next on the list, we have DJW, the Dirty Jersey Hooer, who came in through PayPal with $19.76. And he says, ran into Eli the Coffee Guy in an alley behind a brewery this weekend. It's not what it sounds like. need help testing the meetup site. Y'all set up a meetup and go hang out with the other MMO producers in Meet Space. Y'all be good. OTO DJW.
9: On the offensive.
1: Was it MMOmeetups.com? Yeah, MMOmeetups.com is the site that he put together. It's the MMO meetup website. So I had the first non-official MMO meetup since the website went up. It was not on the website, though. But thank you very much. I appreciate it. DJW, he's putting in a lot of value. He was sending photos of him and Eli, and he passed through St. Louis and sent me a photo of the arch. So I said, hey, next time you should say hi. But appreciate it, DJW. Thank you very much. Then we have Sir Cascadia, and he comes in through Cash App with $5 and says, howdy, Dan and John. Please accept my fiat donation of $5 to support your valiant efforts to inform, entertain, and educate in a calm, deliberate manner. And he writes, word to the wiser acre. Keep your toggle bolts level and your torque wrench tuned, and never trust a nitrous or a bot or a hot air balloon. They'll both make you fall incredibly fast, and you'll be bummed to find out the enjoyment won't last.
2: Almost didn't botch it.
1: Almost not, but it was good. It was decent. So thank you very much, Sir Cascadia. That's Sir Cascadia of Portland, USA. We got people out on the left coast. Always appreciated. The Nail Lord of Gaylord comes in through Venmo with $5 and says, N-log here, OTO.
9: On the offensive.
1: As someone who was deployed for 300 plus days in 2010, deployments suck. I understood that it was what I signed up for. The lack of maintenance and cleaning on that ship is on the sailors and their command. I've heard talking heads talk about this, non-military talking heads talking about it, but coming from a military guy, I feel better now with that take.
2: And this is a topic that we neglected criminally. For podcasters, we hardly talked about this whole thing with the USS Abraham Lincoln?
1: Yeah, and the toilets.
2: Yeah, they're now headed to the Philippines. No, Thailand for a port call. So that should be resolved. But we didn't talk about it a lot. We appreciate that your perspective on it, and I think that's very true. I mean, as someone who has no experience with that, that seems completely reasonable to me.
1: Sorry about the toilet, sailor. May I offer you a nice ladyboy as consolation? Thank you very much. Nail Lord of Gaylord, much appreciated. New donor on the list here is Organic Hemp Society. They came in through PayPal with $3.33. And they say, advancing the cause through gifting. So we got societies donating to us now. But I feel like we got to do this.
10: You are not a Fed.
1: Not a Fed. Thank you, Organic Hemp Society. 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Praetor Weirdo of the Not-So-Flatlands came in through Cash App with $3.33 and says simply,
9: on the offensive.
1: OTO. Ethan P., well, I can't remember if we defedified or not last week, came in through Venmo with $3.33 and he says, proof of life donation. First a double-decker OTO jingle, then mentioned after the next show after Eli's note? A guy has to donate after that. Been around since episode 37-ish. Stay OTO.
9: On the offensive.
1: And just in case.
2: Well, good to hear from you.
1: Yeah, good to hear from you too. Again, sir. And we'll give you one of these because I can't remember if I did it or not.
10: You are not a Fed.
1: And you're alive. Thank you, sir. Praetor Perica of the Peoria Diocese, a.k.a. Empress Emily M., comes in through Cash App with $3.33 and says, Perica, proof of life. You are alive. Thank you. Thank you, Empress.
2: Much we see you on Twitter, but we appreciate it.
1: I know. She shared a photo of her riding on the back of a motorcycle. It was like a story. I think that she had an anniversary with her husband, Tommy. And she was like, the safest place I've ever been. And as a loving friend, I just commented, gay. always happy to exchange tweets with you, Emily. Finally, Trash Man comes in through PayPal with $1.11 and says, summer is the perfect time to practice and teach primitive fire making, but that also comes with teaching fire safety as well. Trash Man. And that does it
2: for Smokey the Bear has taken his phone.
1: I know. I like it. I love the word of advice there. Practice fire making, but also practice fire safety. Very good. Good advice. I'm going to get that on a t-shirt.
2: I had to denigrate our t-shirts in a group chat recently because they're just simple.
1: Oh, yeah. I sent one. I got a picture of a shirt that had arrived. Too simple?
2: Well, yeah, it's just minimalist. Minimalist.
1: What do you want to put out there? Sponsored by Viagra.
2: We could put something on there. I mean, we have ideas. Let's creak open the door to the workshop.
1: All right. Yeah, we'll workshop it because that happens. Mm-hmm.
2: It's a two-man show here, and everybody else that supports us, we really appreciate it because it really is just us.
1: Indeed.
2: We don't have to mention the Indians, but do have people that boost us.
1: I'm not going to make the comment I was going to make about their personhood.
2: We have people that boost us with Bitcoin. And Bully Steed comes in at the top of that list with 2,222 Satoshis and says, Christy Freeland, honk honk Canadian trucker debanking WEF globalist. Yes, that is the same Christia Freeland. You know, when you donate, you can just request jingles. You can just do that. But there are jingles we have. You can just request them. Pfeiffer comes in with 1,821 Satoshis and says, OTO.
9: On the offensive.
2: Rev Hoddle from Fountain comes in with 429 Satoshis and says, warming up to this pod, we'll continue to listen. Well, thank you very much. We hope to keep you nice and warm and comfy here.
1: Yeah, we hope you listen.
11: Is this mic on? I guess, anyway.
2: Nostrigang, Dan, you haven't donated, so you don't get to just play clips. Nostrigang comes in with 101 Satoshis and says, you take as much time as you need to get through those folders.
12: Now you know the rest of the story.
2: Okay. Well, I will take my time. I feel like that's aimed at me, but I don't know. Maybe not. Who knows? Yes, we'll take our time to get through the folders. Thank you very much, Nostrigang, Reb Hoddle, Pfeiffer, Bully Steed, and those who streamed value for every minute that they listened, which would be Eric PP, streaming now, and Weirdo, who streamed for episode number 232, Jeezo Pete's.
1: I forgot that's what we called it. Oh, funny.
2: Yes, we're sometimes funny.
1: Sometimes.
2: Yeah, sometimes funny. Well, thank you everyone who donated, who sent your notes and your regards and your clips and feedback and information, anything art, anything that you sent to the show, we consider value and we put that value right back into the product to provide more value the next week. And we call it the value feedback loop. And the more value you contribute, the more value we will return. And hopefully it's a positive feedback loop. And one day this thing grows to where we have real power in the world. And you have been here since now.
1: Best regards from us, retards.
13: God bless America. On three. One, two, three. God bless America.
14: Get it on.
1: remiss if I didn't point out that Eric PP sent us 3,333 Satoshis saying OTO.
9: On an offensive.
1: But he sent it through Boost Me Bitch, which is like a modern podcast app, but it allows people to boost through. It's an app that was founded by Chad F., who's an occasional listener of the show and in the larger community that we're a part of. So he's been fixing some of the issues that people have noticed with, say, Fountain or other apps, and it's really cool. So I just wanted to point that out quickly. But now that we're here, I think this is kind of interesting. I'm going to take us back to the Balkans just quickly. We're going to do a couple little segment in the Balkans. You mentioned that Albania was part of that force or that bank with Canada as part of the C team, if you will. But there's been an interesting kind of push in Bosnia and Herzegovina just top of that. If you recall, part of the Balkan Wars in the 1999 or 1997 Dayton Accords that resulted in the Bosnia and Herzegovina needing a high representative above that would represent all three of the various ethnic groups that resided.
2: Yes, and he's German.
1: Yeah, yeah. Christian Schmidt. I was talking about this last night, and I mistakenly called him Carl Schmidt, who is a different philosopher altogether.
2: The friend-enemy distinction.
1: Right, exactly.
2: In the Balkans is difficult.
1: Probably not very aligned with his cousin Christian here on a lot of ideals.
2: No, I don't think so.
1: Not at all. But the DW put together an interesting package about what's currently happening in Bosnia and Herzegovina and how Trump is kind of battling Europe in the Balkans right now. And I'll play the clips, but I'm going to make some comments on their analysis.
14: Donald Trump versus Europe. It's not only about Greenland and NATO. There's another race playing out much more quietly. In the Balkans. The region was ravaged by the Yugoslav wars of the 1990s. In the past, the US and Europe pulled together to rebuild it. Today, they compete for power, money, and influence. So what does their rivalry mean for this fragile region? Could it destabilize the Balkans once again? We will be talking about Western Balkan countries. It's a term the European Union uses for six countries on its doorstep: Bosnia and Herzegovina, Serbia, Kosovo, North Macedonia, Albania, and Montenegro. The EU says they should all become members after a series of rule of law and market reforms. But they've been kind of stuck on the road there. And there are some big roadblocks, like simmering separatism in Bosnia and Herzegovina or the dispute between Serbia and Kosovo. For years, the US backed the Western Balkans' integration into the EU.
15: We are united in our goals to see you in NATO and EU as quickly as you possibly can.
14: Now it is spreading a new message there.
16: You know, it's not politically correct, but it's so obvious that Europe is a disaster.
14: There are two sides to this shift: security interests and economic interests. On security, the US State Department announced recently that the US-led nation-building era has passed. But what does that mean? Let's look into Bosnia and Herzegovina, or Bosnia for short, a country marked by the brutal war of the 1990s. It's home to three main ethnic groups: Bosniaks, Bosnian Serbs, and Bosnian Croats. To end their conflicts, a power-sharing system was created in 1995 under US leadership. It's often described as the most complicated political system in the world. Now, the US and Europe are at odds over the most powerful position in that system, the High Representative for Bosnia and Herzegovina. It's a unique role. It's a foreign official, usually a European, with sweeping powers to intervene in Bosnian politics. His job is to make sure the country doesn't slide back into conflict, but he is chosen by other states and organizations, and not by the people of Bosnia. This was the last High Representative, German politician Christian Schmidt. He recently resigned and said the US pushed him to do so. The Trump administration wants to restrict the powers of the High Representative, but the EU still wants a diplomat with the final say in Bosnia.
1: So that claim at the end is the US wants to restrict the powers of the High Representative, I think, is unfounded. But we shall continue. I thought that was a really good kind of rundown of the situation in Bosnia, at least how the political system works between the groups.
2: Yeah, and this is something, if you've been listening, you know, maybe since early on, you've heard us talk about this, you have some foundation of understanding of, you've been exposed to this arrangement before. It is a good refresher.
1: Indeed. So the biggest concern, and one of the reasons why Christian Schmidt was kind of pushed out of power, was due to lobbying from the United States. But Christian Schmidt's biggest enemy was Doldik, who is the leader of Republic Srpska, which is one of the regions within Bosnia and Herzegovina. And so we're going to...
2: Serbian nationalist.
1: Yeah. Well, yes. Yeah. He wants to reunite the Republic of Srpska with the Greater Serbia. That was his whole goal. And he was kind of banned and pushed out of public life from Christian Schmidt, the high representative, because he was being a bad boy. He was saying these things out loud when, you know, obviously this guy wants to keep the country together, Christian Schmidt. So that's pretty much the main driver for why they say Europe wants to have a high representative. And we're going to hear a little bit about those worries in the second clip.
17: In my view, the U.S. position is the correct one on this.
14: Marko Preles is an analyst on the Balkans in the International Crisis Group, a think tank.
17: 30 years after the cessation of hostilities, it is very difficult to explain why there ought to be an internationally appointed official with the degree of power that high representatives have wielded in Bosnia-Herzegovina.
14: The office has long become part of geopolitical competition in Europe. Russia was against the last high representative, and so was their local ally, Milorad Dodik, the Bosnian Serb leader. Dodik threatened to secede from Bosnia and Herzegovina and unify the Bosnian Serb territories with neighboring Serbia.
18: We do not hide that we belong to one great Serbian nation. You will not destroy this nation's call to be united. This nation deserves to have a united state. We cannot be stopped on this path.
14: America and Europe used to pull together against these threats. Dodik was even sanctioned by the US and Bosnian courts were after him. But he dodged arrest, stayed close to MAGA, and celebrated Trump's victory. Dodik de-escalated and stepped down from the government, but he remains the de facto leader of the Bosnian Serbs. The Trump administration took him off the sanctions list in return. The US says it wants to engage all local actors for more stability. But in the EU, there is a worry that this could embolden Dodik to try to change borders. Balkan actors could take their cue from how the war in Ukraine develops.
17: What I'm worried about is if there's some kind of conclusion to the war in which the Western powers recognize territorial change achieved by force in Ukraine, that there will definitely be actors in the Balkans saying, well, what about us? You know, we would also like to change our borders. Serbia would argue that with respect to Kosovo, with northern Kosovo, and the Bosnian Serbs would say, well, we would like to secede.
1: So that last part's interesting because the DW is Deutsche Welle. It's a German news outlet, but they pretty much are what I would say is a mouthpiece for the European Union. They always report things from the European Union perspective, and they're very, you know, good boys in that respect. And so they tie any sort of recognized gains of Russia in Ukraine with a potential destabilization of the Balkan region through this Dodik fella. Now, we're about to hear about the investments that the United States is making into Bosnia and Herzegovina. And they make it seem like the United States is the one that came to the Balkans and said, we would like to invest and build LNG terminals. And that's what they're going to say here. But I think they get the order of operations exactly backwards as to who approached who. But I'll play this. Do you have any comments on what we've heard so far?
2: No, I'll let you continue.
1: All right. So here's the LNG terminal and whatnot.
14: So there is a lot at stake in terms of security, but the US says its primary focus in the region is now the economy. A lot of it has to do with this ship. It's a floating LNG terminal by a Croatian island. From here, the US wants to export gas to Western Balkan states, which have mostly been supplied by Russia until now. They have a bold pitch.
19: It's the Trump peace pipelines, plural. What that means is President Trump loves energy, sort of peace through commerce.
14: New commercial ties are surely welcome in the Balkans, where foreign investment is badly needed. But there is a caveat.
17: Where it gets complicated and I think quite damaging for the region and for transatlantic relations is that the Trump administration in the second term is really sort of nakedly favoring some very dodgy firms, American firms, that have various kinds of connections to President Trump and his family. This just seems to be, you know, a kind of corruption.
14: Check out this investment in Bosnia. The blue lines are existing gas pipelines, and the red line is a planned one called the Southern Interconnector. It is supposed to transport liquefied gas from that Croatian terminal through Bosnia and into Serbia. The project was blocked for years. But with new US interests, things started moving surprisingly fast. A special law was written, awarding the project with no tender to an American company with no previous experience in gas. It's headed by Trump's former lawyer and the brother of his former advisor.
1: So, the argument this clip is making is that the only reason that Donald Trump wanted Christian Schmidt out and the current American high representative put in was for this LNG deal into the country. But Trump and the Trump administration don't really give a damn about Bosnia and Herzegovina, and it was of no interest to them until Dodik and Volcic, perhaps you've heard of Volcic before, reached out to the Trump administration and spent hundreds of thousands lobbying them and telling them, hey, if you help us push out Christian Schmidt, we'll give you access to the LNG terminal. So it's exactly backwards for the relationship of, you know, Trump only wanted to get Christian Schmidt out for the LNG terminals. He didn't care about the LNG terminals. The Dodik fella who wants to reunite Republic of Srpska with the greater Serbia is the one that reached out to Trump and told him about this, and probably is one of the reasons why there's also that development going on in Albania that we briefly mentioned earlier.
2: Right.
1: So the relationship here is backwards, where they're making it seem like this is a Trump's war on Europe, and this is just Trump saying, oh, you want to give me energy access and pipelines, and you want to help America through that? Perfect. And now they're trying to go through this whole, you know, he hired his lawyer's brother as the gas terminal guy. So it is sort of like a Burisma deal, Eric Pepe, I would say.
20: We are found in an absurd reality, I have to say. The U.S. used to be the main promoter across the region of democratic values.
14: Ivana Korailic leads Transparency International's work in Bosnia and Herzegovina.
20: We don't see anymore any kind of even pretense of respecting rule of law, respecting local institutions.
17: It's particularly offensive to a European Union that builds a lot of its identity on, you know, sort of clean accounting practices, the rule of law, fair trade, equal playing field.
1: It's not fair. Well, that's how business works. It's how the world works. Cutting a deal. So finally, kind of the wrap here. I've already said what I wanted to say on this, but we'll let the DW finish up.
14: The EU has long worked to integrate Western Balkan countries into its own energy market, even though they are not yet members of the bloc. It has also warned Bosnia that it stands to lose support if it fails to observe common market rules. There is extra scrutiny on other US energy deals in the region too, in North Macedonia, Albania, and Serbia. In Serbia, a tender for a new hydropower plant stated that only US firms need apply. So you can imagine Europe wasn't happy. Europe still dwarfs America in Western Balkans investment. Over half comes from the EU and less than 3% from the US. So what is the bloc doing to limit the influence of people in Trump's orbit?
20: Unfortunately, we do not see a strong enough response from the EU when it comes to this. It needs to be much quicker, the response.
17: The EU doesn't do big projects for whatever reason in the Western Balkans. There's not like one big thing that they could point to. When the U.S. says that we're going to come with, you know, this $2 billion investment, that's another, you know, one big thing that everyone hears about.
14: The biggest carrot the EU has to influence Western Balkans is the prospect of joining the bloc in exchange for reforms. But the credibility of this promise is fading.
17: People in the Western Balkans have been hearing about European integration for, you know, a generation now. Nobody's been admitted in 13 years. since Croatia in 2013. You've got to try to convince people again that this is going to happen.
14: The EU could do it soon, as Montenegro is finishing accession talks and wants to join in 2028. France and Germany are now also calling for a more flexible approach to keep the countries motivated and EU influence secure. The idea is to give candidate countries early access to EU programs and markets before full membership. Proposals like this are floated every few years, but bigger crises keep taking most of the attention in Brussels. Now it's the US's growing influence that might force the EU to make a real move on the Balkans. So in a way, more interest and investment could become a good thing for the Western Balkans. But some in the region worry that a US-EU clash could fuel instability, especially if Washington stops prioritizing democracy and focuses on short-term deals.
20: The citizens will be those that will lose the most. Foreign governments change, they come and go, their approach differs and changes over time. But whatever the consequences of this is left for the citizens here to face and to suffer.
1: Yeah, so a side effect of this is the U.S. has lit a match under the EU to rush membership for these guys too. So it's a little bit of a time suck. You know, they're like, oh, don't you want to be members of the EU? And they're like, you've been telling us that for 20 years, you know, can we join or no? And then the U.S. comes in and is like, hey, we'll build this for you. And now Europe's upset about it. So guess what, Balkans? No one really likes you. They just want money. So that was a fun one. It's a hot area.
2: Where do you think the flow is going to originate, or where the destination is going to be out of those LNG terminals?
1: So they would flow. Right now they flow. There's a terminal in Croatia, and this is a connector of two different pipelines, the interconnector, as you will. But it flows through Bosnia and Herzegovina into Serbia and Romania, and then into Hungary as well. So it's a solution for the EU in its own self, too, that they would be able to provide LNG, but it's going to be American LNG. It's going to be an American investment and an American project for the most part. So I think that's the deal that the EU is all upset about, is that we're over there pretty much sticking our finger in their apple pie.
2: Well, you know that I'm just thinking about the flow of oil and gas, and I mentioned earlier in the show, the Tajikistan request for Iranian oil and gas, that I know it's on the other side of the Caspian Sea, but that was a result of oil and gas shortages in Russia because of the Ukrainian strikes on refineries. And if you recall from around the episode, I want to say it was around the time you did your last solo show, because you discussed the Druzhba pipeline shutdown coming from Russia through Ukraine. And then the very next show, I outed myself as not listening to your solo show because I brought clips about the Druzhba pipeline shutdown.
1: I recall.
2: I think it was 208 and 209 were those two episodes. And we discussed that lone remaining pipeline from Russia into Europe. So this is needed. And Europe can get in their feelings about the U.S. building and operating these LNG terminals if they want to, but this has got to happen.
1: Yeah. Yeah. It might have come out of people using political or using what they know that Trump is interested in.
2: How does everything else get done?
1: Exactly. That's exactly it. But, you know, Dodik's like, hey, I got a great idea. We can push out, if you can push out Christian Schmidt, I can get you this LNG deal. I don't know how we did it, but we got an American as the high representative. I forget their name. Current high rep Bosnia. Blue. I just want a name. Louis Krishak is the guy's name. An American acting currently.
2: So maybe a transitory role?
1: Potentially. His Wikipedia page is mighty short.
2: Mm.
1: Oh, he speaks Serbo, Croatian, Russian, and some Ukrainian. Probably a good guy for the job.
2: I would think so. But anyway, I was remiss when we were talking about the CIA director going to Moscow. It would have been a good time to put this in, but since we're talking about oil, gas, oil and gas flows, it's as good as time.
1: Now's a good time.
2: It's a good time. Now's a good time. It's getting late. It's getting late. Okay. Russia actually hit a U.S.-owned factory this week.
1: Oh, really?
2: Yeah. Russia struck the U.S.-owned Flex Electronics factory, definitely not making drones, in Mukachevo, 22 miles from the EU border, with 600 workers inside. So that could be what the trip was about right there.
1: That is interesting. Like, we scrambled the doomsday jets and sent the CIA guy over this.
2: Well, I mean, that was August 20th. So maybe it was a show of force when we sent Radcliffe over to say, hey, stay away from our factories. We will we'll glass you.
1: Something along those lines. Along that that kind of drone talk here, we had talked about the drones that were found in near German military bases, like foreign-owned military drones. They found another one, and I kind of heard this clip, and I was thinking about this is probably the future of warfare. I'll play it, and then we can discuss, but...
0: German Chancellor Friedrich Merz has warned the people behind hybrid attacks against his country as investigators widen the probe into suspected sabotage at Leipzig-Halle airport using drones.
21: Deutschland schreckt ab. Die Bundesregierung erlegt Urhebern hybrider Angriffe einen Preis auf.
1: Yep.
21: Sie werden Agreed. Dafür bezahlen.
0: Investigators found a third drone on August 14, 10 days after an earlier incident involving a drone found near a Ukrainian cargo plane. They also found around 50 grams of suspected military explosive near the airport. Beyond the airport, officers also found a possible drone control device, an antenna, and electronic components attached to a tree, along with scorched earth and metal fragments that could indicate a blast site. The initial incident on 5th of August caused flight diversions after an unidentified flying object was spotted near the airport. X-ray analysis later identified it as a drone. German authorities have repeatedly suspected Russia of orchestrating drone incidents as part of sabotage, espionage, and disinformation campaigns, although Moscow has denied involvement. Germany's air navigation service recorded 144 drones over flights last year, including 35 around Frankfurt Airport.
1: So they basically found what they think was a almost going to be a they prevented a future attack, where if you heard like the antenna in the tree to potentially, you know, remotely control even further than you would usually be able to a drone and blow it up. It was found near a Ukrainian cargo plane with war materials. I have to imagine that might be the future of warfare, where we saw that with the Ukrainian attack where they snuck in the cargo ships or the was a cargo crate with a roof, and the roof like detached, and the drones flew out and blew up Russian infrastructure. Really makes you wonder, like, what would you call these booby traps have been set up in every country around the world similar to this? Like, do we have to worry about a day where drones fly up and not necessarily blow up people, but, you know, hit our electrical infrastructure, take out substations, just boom, like that? And it really makes me think, too, because I've been part of this thing where I'm trying to build out a mesh-tastic network, which we want to put repeaters everywhere. And repeaters, effectively, they look like flock cameras. They got a little solar panel on them, and they're low-powered, but they just repeat signals. At what point is that going to be deemed suspicious by, you know, organizations of we're a potential, you know, sleeper cell planting these kind of the drone controllers all over the world? So, I don't know, I thought that was kind of interesting, and it really made me worry that potentially what's going to kill us has already been planted. You know what I mean? It's already here.
2: Yeah, yeah.
1: I had a
2: speaking of deep intel and things that are in place that are actually being used to threaten the United States currently. Did you hear about Iran's bounty on Barron Trump?
1: I didn't hear about that. No.
2: Well, they put a they put an alleged $10 million bounty on Barron Trump, and the video, if you go find it, the video actually details his daily movements and his security detail. Do you want me to find a link to it and let you play it for the video feed?
1: Do you think that would be okay? I'll play it if you want it. That would be 13 quadrillion Iranian rial.
2: Yeah, it would be. Oh no, the videos have been deleted. I don't know if I'm going to be able to find it.
1: Oh,
2: it must have been a real deal then. If they're reaching out saying, "Hey, get rid of this,
1: take that down,
2: take it down." Well, man, I saw it.
1: He's gonna have to be driven to class at school in a catering truck.
2: Okay, so it's gonna be brutal for the audio audience because it is in Persian. But I'm gonna send you this, and the people you can translate it in real time if you want to, Dan, because you're the one watching the real time feed. Where would you like me to send it to you? Email, Signal?
1: I guess email would be the best. Ideally, you would drop a link into the chat room.
2: Oh, well, I'm not in the chat room.
1: Oh.
2: But I can put it in the folder as a shortcut.
1: Okay. Perfect.
2: Baron Bounty, not in a folder, in just the episode folder, E233. And it says that it is uploaded.
1: I found it. Where to kill Baron Trump. Oh, my God. This is intense. Protect the guy's kids. All right, let's hear if some audio's on there.
4: داده‌های فاش شده در این ویدیو حاصل یک نفوذ بی سابقه است. اطلاعات را دختری در اختیار ما گذاشته که با عبور از سنگین‌ترین پروتکل‌های سرویس مخفی آمریکا.
2: You're the worst translator in the world.
1: There's no anything on the screen.
2: You don't know Persian? روی او نشسته
1: بود. این روزها نقشی تردد. I thought there was at least
2: You can put closed captions on there and then you just read it.
1: Here's his family and academic center that he goes to, where he apparently resides in Washington D.C.
2: But you could just use context clues.
1: Here's Trump Towers where he occasionally spends some time too. Here's a photo of him. That's
2: he
1: AI
2: is tall
1: generated.
2: And handsome.
1: Yeah. He sits in this chair and no one talks to him. Secret Service agents. Oh, apparently they just dress up in plain clothes and act as like they're students.
2: Yes, that's part of it.
1: Wow. That's an operation.
2: It's a threat.
1: Yeah. Here he is typing on his computer. His legs are crossed like he's gay. And, here is a little dome that's put around him, apparently, while he plays video games.
2: He's socially isolated.
1: Wearing a Visit Rwanda jersey, an Arsenal jersey. And he plays Xbox. Okay, I've seen enough. Wow, that's impressive.
2: Well, they actually talk about how the best way to infiltrate his inner circle would be through his friends that he has on Xbox Live and then accessing their Discord channels. Which is, I mean, it doesn't take a genius to figure that out, but the fact that it's put into a production that actually has a price on his head.
1: I mean, what are they going to pay you with their once unfrozen assets?
2: We're going to need you to go to Iraq to get that payment.
1: Something, exactly. They'll give you a loan, and that'll be redeemed one day when our assets are unfrozen. And that's right. Definitely going to happen now that we killed the president's son.
2: We won.
1: Exactly. We'll pay you nothing. That's what you're going to get. Okay. So in that same regard of Iran not necessarily killing people, but hacking into infrastructure, a topic that was near and dear to us about 2 years ago, we were talking about it every week, about a new factory on fire or blowing up, and we assumed that it was somebody hacking into stuff and blowing them up because it seemed like there was too much carnage going on. Well, this Aussie fella is going to tell you about a recent hack that occurred in the UK and in the US by the Iranians. So here's a little intro.
5: There was a time when attacking a Western power station required rather more than a laptop, an internet connection, and a government that regards cyber warfare as a growth industry. But those days are well and truly over. Iran-linked hackers have reportedly managed to shut down a small British power plant for 4 days, the first successful Iranian cyber attack on UK electricity generators. It didn't bring Britain to its knees. The plant was small and the national grid kept humming. But that's rather the point. The The attack wasn't necessarily designed to plunge Britain into darkness. It was a demonstration that the lights could, under the right circumstances, be switched off. At roughly the same time, suspected Iranian cyber operations targeted water infrastructure across multiple US states. American authorities have warned that hackers are actively targeting programmable industrial controllers, the unglamorous little computers that help operate everything from water systems to energy facilities. And this should concern the West enormously, because we've spent decades building critical

0: we left unlocked, and Iran appears to be probing those doors. Today, it's a small British generator and municipal water systems. Tomorrow, perhaps, the target is something larger. The West has spent years worrying about whether it has enough electricity. Maybe we should start worrying about whether we can still control the machinery that produces it, because energy interdependence isn't much use if the power plant is ours, but the software, hardware and supply chain is not.
1: So how do you solve this, John?
2: Well, I think you would have to replace hardware components.
1: Or you could just pull out the Ethernet cable. Stop controlling our water system via the internet.
2: Well, you know, historically, critical infrastructure points were supposed to be operated completely offline.
1: Yeah.
2: And I'm not sure exactly when that changed.
1: Probably COVID.
2: But I wouldn't doubt it.
1: Do I have to come in? I can just add the...
2: I could get sick.
1: I can dispense the fluoride from home with this command. I don't know. But it just seems like an interesting thing. So they hacked into water infrastructure and an electrical grid in the UK. And it's like, why are these things online if we're dependent on them? And why are we using Chinese components and whatnot? There's an expert that gives a pretty much says exactly what I'm saying and says we need to, you know, manufacture the cell phone. What I thought was interesting was the angle he took it. It says we patted on ourselves on the back for globalization. It's like, is this guy making a nationalist argument on a news site? That's weird. But I thought that was unique. And then I'm just trying to see what I have left here in this clip folder. The Natalie Harp psyop. I don't even know if I want to play the clip, but my God, it's just like the catering truck story, which I still don't understand why that's big. But this Natalie Harp psyop, they're pushing it out there. No one is verbatim implying that he's, you know, screwing this girl, right? But they are also there. But the air of that exists, and that's why they're pushing it forward. Is
2: oh, it exists?
1: Yeah. It's like the Russian pee-pee tapes. Oh, yeah.
2: Oh, yeah. Yeah, yeah, yeah.
1: He totally had Russian prostitutes piss all over him, and now he's definitely screwing this weird girl with a bad tooth-to-gum ratio.
2: The Natalie Harp. Did you see the letters?
1: I didn't see the letters.
2: There's nothing in them. She's grateful. She's grateful and respectful of someone who gave her an opportunity to be involved in a presidential administration. And the implication, you're exactly right. There's nothing you can say explicitly, but the implication is, oh, well, they must be having relations.
1: Yeah. And it's all related to November. And the, you know, Trump is he's a gross old man, and he's banging his secretary and eating McDonald's. But
2: at the same time, well, can you believe it?
1: I can't believe news agencies are publishing videos today about Natalie Harp.
2: Yes, you can. Yes, you can.
1: No, there's got to be more to the news that's going on. There's got to be a better thing.
2: No.
1: Yeah, it's like not the worst side.
2: Then we'd be out of business, so don't gripe too much.
1: But I don't even like Trump, and I'm like, well, I could see this attack from a mile, or this fake psyop a mile away.
2: Yeah, Natalie Harp. Yeah, oh, ooh. He's basically Bill Clinton.
1: I think that's pretty much it. Now, if only he would balance the budget, that would be cool. But that's not going to happen.
2: Well, we all know that. Well, maybe we don't all know, but Clinton balanced the budget because he basically looked at the Republican competition he was facing and said, hey, people actually like these policies. Let me adopt them and call them Democrat.
1: Yeah, he kind of did a reverse Trump. I'm a Democrat, and then did Republican things, or I guess conservative things, I would say. And Trump kind of took these liberal ideas and turned them into conservative talking points. Unfortunately, the actual liberals moved way far left, and now nothing they say resembles reality. It's happening in Europe too, actually. It probably started in Europe. But the socialists, the European socialists, apparently these large political movements in various countries have factions. So like Orban here, and I don't think I've played this clip. Forgive me if I have. I've been copying this folder over for a couple weeks now. But he called for a new era of resistance,

0: politics? Does that ring a bell to you?
1: No, I don't think so.
0: So the two sides of the aisle. Orban is trying to pretty much unite the right-wing Europeans together to take it back from Ursula von der Leyen. Here's a little rundown. I think
1: Orban is not the right person for that.
0: Well, no, he's also out of office, but he's still holding rallies. People love the guy.
2: Former Hungarian Prime Minister Viktor Orban addressed a crowd of supporters on Saturday and declared that his Fidesz party should break from opposition politics and establish a new resistance politics. In his speech, he said the European Union has too much power and that so-called patriots must take over Brussels. Speaking on Peter Magyar's new government, Orban said there was no longer time for the party to dwell on the election loss and that it must turn its attention to defending Hungary's freedom, which he claimed was under threat. He accused the ruling TISA party of wanting to build a new authoritarian system, as well as trying to eliminate Fidesz altogether by driving its leaders out of politics. It comes after several senior officials from the former government administration have been placed in pretrial detention in connection with investigations into the disbursement of public funds.
0: So is that on the right side of the aisle, I guess, in Europe. But the socialists are apparently having divergences over the response on migration. So some people are like, oh, what's wrong with Sweta? We need as many people as we can get. And other people are like, no. So here's a little rundown.
3: The Party of European Socialists is heading towards an internal showdown. Divisions among national delegations over migration policy is deepening in the wake of the Ceuta crisis, in which over 72,000 people illegally crossed into the Spanish enclave from Morocco at the end of July. During the crisis, Denmark's center-left Prime Minister Mette Frederiksen joined Italy, Germany, Finland and Sweden in criticizing Pedro Sanchez's government over its handling of the situation. Frederiksen co-led with Italy's far-right leader Giorgia Meloni a letter signed by 22 member states that criticized Spain's recent regularization of around 500,000 migrants. In a letter sent to the Party of European Socialists president earlier this week, two heavyweight MEPs from Italy and Spain accused Frederiksen of selective solidarity.
0: Solidarity, right out of the commie playbook.
3: Frederiksen adopted the narrative of the radical right. The Italian and Spanish delegations point out that Denmark enjoyed European solidarity during open threats from U.S. President Donald Trump to seize the autonomous territory of Greenland. Denmark's Social Democrats membership of the European Socialist Party is not in question. The aim is rather to find common ground on this sensitive topic.
0: So, there you go. That's how the EU operates now. She stepped out of line and said, hey, maybe 72,000 migrants coming into your country in a day isn't a good idea. And the other socialists said, no, that's bad. You have selective solidarity. You need to think exactly as we do.
1: Solidarity is good.
0: You like that one? Potential title. But that's it. That's what I got. That's an abrupt ending to a show. Nothing.
1: I saw another good term for us to end on today. And this one is the meat proxy. Are you familiar with what a meat proxy is?
0: I can't say I am.
1: A meat proxy is someone who prompts a large language model and then without scrutiny just forwards its result to someone.
0: Oh, that's funny.
1: Yeah, meat proxy.
0: That's hilarious. Every now and then, if somebody asks me a stupid question, I'll do that. But usually...
1: So you basically let me claw that for you?
0: Yeah, effectively. But...
1: You need to see if that domain is taken. Let me Google that for you. Let me claw that for you. Let me prompt that for you.
0: Let me claw that for you.
1: Now that's a good idea. A prompt website, a prompt creation website that... you tell it what you want, and then it turns it into an actual good prompt.
0: Oh,
1: that's a pretty good idea.
0: So, a meat proxy is someone who blindly forwards. That's exactly what you said.
1: Yeah.
0: Okay. I thought it says follows. Someone asking an AI a question, then forwarding the response to colleagues without reading it, only for it to contain hallucinated facts or completely miss the point. It's a pretty apt term for one of the dumber failure modes of AI adoption in the workplace. That definition provided to us by Eric PP asking, what is a meat proxy? And Mr. Feeney, who is Claude, responding with that.
1: Meat proxies are my favorite.
0: That's a meta level of funny, Eric PP, and I love it. I love that. All right. Well,
1: what do you think about the proxy? Let me prompt that for you, website.
0: Let me Claude that for you.
1: Let me prompt that for you. It's a prompt creation. You tell it what you want, it actually turns it into a good prompt.
0: Well, because have you been to letmepromptthatforyou.com?
1: Is it a real thing already?
0: Yeah.
1: Oh.
0: How are babies made? Let's see what it does. Live on the air, people. We're running with scissors. Asking letmepromptthatforyou.com, how are babies made? Oh, wow. That's actually amazingly accurate.
1: Is it a result or is it a prompt that you put into an LLM?
0: It's a result. It's just one. It's like a paragraph. Babies are made when a sperm from a male fertilizes an egg from a female.
1: Well, that's just a large language model.
0: The process is called conception. The fertilized egg is now a zygote. Then implants. I don't know this. Let me learn this. Then implants itself in a woman's uterus where it grows and develops into a baby over approximately 9 months. This is known as pregnancy. That's what happened. John, I know what you did 9 months ago. Should we get out of here?
1: Yeah, let's get out of here.

0: And if this is your first time listening, this is a very long outro through which we will do some talking. And we appreciate you. We're glad you're here. We hope you stick around. We hope you come back. We hope you explore past episodes.
1: That's right. Oh, I'm kind of a... I've definitely meat proxied. I'm working on a thing with Meshcore where I've pretty much vibe coded the whole thing. And then I'm like, all right, now type up some instructions for somebody that is not ass deep in this. Okay. Here, do this. It's fun. I think I'm a decent meat proxy. I do edit a little bit. Like, one of the things was, I was like, how do I approach churches and object over common, you know, common objections for letting me put solar nodes on the roofs for this mesh core? And I was reading through it, and it's like, don't worry, we're fully bonded and insured. And I'm like, no, I'm not.
0: No, we're not.
1: Don't put that in there. That's wrong. That's fake news. But, you know, I suppose if you were going to... Are you insured? Yeah. Do they check that? I don't know.
0: They can ask for certificates of bonding and insurance.
1: They can ask. I don't know. I'm not going to tell anyone I'm bonded and insured.
0: Set it up as a 501c3 that is an infrastructure advocate. I don't know what you would call it. You're interested in improving local infrastructure, communications, local communications, and yeah, do it that way. That way,
1: I want to do it soon. I don't want to have to wait 9 years for an LLC approval.
0: Well, that's fair.
1: 501c approval.
0: You probably shouldn't do that. You should probably just tell them, no, I'm not bonded or insured. If this thing falls off, I'll come get it.
1: Fair enough.
0: Just don't stand under it.
1: Yeah. Let me put this on your bell tower. And you'll forget about it. Don't worry about it. But from St. Louis, Missouri, I have been Dan Gehring.
0: And from America's South Coast, I've been John G. Dew.
1: And you know what to do. Keep that thing loaded. We'll see you next Tuesday. And Mamo, out.
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0: listening.
1: Yeah, like all the time I'm listening.

0: give you a big surprise.
1: And here it is.
2: Welcome to Who Are These Broadcasters? It's been a while, but we're back in style. So if you feel like a laugh, myself and Eric Zane are here. So excited to see you again, EZ. How have you been? It's been almost 2 weeks since we've gotten together.
3: I don't like the miss. Well, we didn't miss. We did two shows 2 weeks ago.
2: Yeah.
3: So, you know, I mean, that's what pros do. But I don't like the upsetting of the apple cart on my week. I need to taste my Christian Blatt.
2: Well, I'm sure Chad's missing upper lip, who is active in the chat right now. I'm sure that he's going to run with that. And listen, there is a way that Super Chats work on this show. But we have a new rule, like Bill Maher. We've gotten something from the boss that I want to share with each and every one of you.
4: Of people that are paying me not to talk to me, I'm not going to spend time looking at comments for free.
5: You hear that, Christian Blatt? Oh. Stop reading the free chats if you want people to pay you, and that's how you they get on the show.
2: All right, listen, we usually, if we see something in the free chat, sometimes called the poor chat, but, you know, not on this show because we respect the free chat, usually we'll put it up on the screen, but the boss says no, easy. Doesn't matter how funny it is. Can't put it up on the screen. The only way to get on the screen, at least for this week, is a super chat. Could be a dollar, could be a two, could be a loony, could be a toonie, whatever you need, okay?
3: That's unfortunate because this is a fantastically funny chat.
2: Well, it doesn't matter because the only voice that matters is right there. Carl Heberger, H-E-B-E-R-G-E-R. He's finally listening to me. Don't worry. I've listened to you. Don't put this up. All right, I won't. I'll make sure I don't.
3: He should be paying for these, the cheap fuck.
2: I know, but it's the boss, so it's okay. So listen, Jay Wolfenstein's already getting it. $2. By the way, he gave us a lot of money last time. And damn, you're back. I mean, hi. Thank you, Jay Wolfenstein. $2. That's easily done.
3: All I will say is this. If you happen to listen to us or watch us or Carl's show, based on this aggressive attack of Carl's, could you please go ahead and take any money that you would have been giving to Carl and then direct it towards us to let hurt him and his wallet, all right? Make that bitch pay by giving us the money you were going to give that toothy shit-eating slob.
2: Jesus. You're going to be on stage with him on October 2nd. I mean, allegedly. So, yeah, and I think that's going to be the approach. And, you know, it's out of our hands, really. We gotta wash our hands on all of this. So already we have that. But the same rule will always apply, that the largest U.S. dollar amount will be my sign-off at the end of the show. Get creative.
3: Yeah.
2: Sometimes people do, don't they, EZ?
3: Yeah, you know, they work their way around the censors, so that makes it seem like Christian doesn't like various groups of minority peoples or, you know, and anyone who might be marginalized in the world today. Christian doesn't like them based on these slurs that you want him to say to sign off with.
2: Yeah. So, and listen, we can show this. This is Booty Fupa became a YouTube member, so they're able to watch the shows, record live or anytime thereafter on Saturday, and two bonus episodes every month, including the great Living in the Past with Stuttering John. So to what EZ was saying, if you were thinking of maybe giving, I don't know, 20 or 100 gifted memberships tomorrow during WATP, you go ahead and slide over and do it here.
3: Yeah, do it here. Do it here. Yeah, better we'll be- look at There's 55 amazing audience members here, okay? That's just a small percentage of what those guys get. I think Carl now is getting upwards of 50 to 60,000 live a show. I mean, come on.
2: Right, exactly. And listen, we're going to do the same show. You guys can talk amongst yourselves. You guys will have fun, but we would love to hear from you. I am only looking at the tab that is starred chats. So I'm not going to see anything other than that.
3: Yeah, I think I'll do the same because I get tempted because there's some great jokes on there.
2: Sure, I'm sure there are.
3: I don't want to be an insubordinate person more than I already have by calling him a toothy whatever that eats shit. I'm only looking at when the dollars and cents roll in.
2: And thank you, Rabid Weasel. Good afternoon, gentlemen. Thank you. Good afternoon to you. We appreciate that very much. So there may be some degree of insubordination on this show as we head right on. Hold on. I was going to hit the local news, but look at that. Now, this strategy might be working, EZ.
3: Jurassic Park gave us $2 and says, yay, you're back. Now get to the Bears. Labyrinth Mystic, he is here. He says, no free chat. Guess I'll just shut up then. That's too
2: Labyrinth Mystic, we don't ever want you to shut up.
3: And that's, it's not our call.
2: The other chatters will appreciate you in there, but we just won't see it. So right. Don't worry. We will get to Bears, but there's big local news that we have to cover.

0: Easy, are you familiar with Western New York's premier surf rock punk rock band, the Isotopes?
1: I am. I love the Isotopes.
0: I'm a big fan of the Isotopes, and I guess that the ABC affiliate there in Rochester understands the value that is brought by the Isotopes, and they had them for a fairly long segment. And I know other shows have covered this. I've intentionally not watched anyone else's coverage. And we're going to see our buddy Carl right there, front and center. And, you know, he's taking a local morning news interview very seriously.
2: We're on the show. We are joined by the band members. We have got Handsome B Wonderful right here. Handsome B, can you introduce us to the rest of the line?
3: I would love to do that. This is the Isotopes. Take it away, boys.
0: So that's already my favorite thing, because you're supposed to just, you know, say everybody's name.
1: Yeah, I thought, didn't he ask Carl to introduce him, and then he says, take it away, boys.
0: Take it away, boys. And putting the delightful, a guy who looks like producer Chris, he's on the spot, but he's going to actually tell us what his real name is.
1: Yeah.
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7: And of course, the Isotopes Go-Go Dancers. I am Lucy.
8: I am Honey.
9: I am Tara.
0: Do I need to ask you who your favorite Isotopes Go-Go Dancer is?
1: I know who mine is. Yeah. Actually, all three of them are just absolutely abundantly awesome.
0: Yes.
1: I love everything about this so far. You know what the thing about TV? You can take any band in the world. It doesn't matter who they are. It doesn't matter if it's New York City or Rochester, New York. The guests will always look like shit. They all—it's. I don't know if it's the way the cameras are, the angles of the shot, or what. But they're always so goddamn awkward. It's amazing.
0: It's funny you say that, because before I found this gem, I was going to show some quick snippets of Weezer on the Today Show. And maybe I'll get to that next week. But, you know, there's a band that's been around for 30 plus years, a little longer than the Isotopes. And yeah, they came off really bad, but really because of the questions. Anyway, let's hear some more from the Isotopes here on the ABC. The Ark Rochester. The Ark.
2: Very nice. And how long have the Isotopes been performing together?
3: This is our 25th year as a band. We have our 25th anniversary show coming up in October at Three Heads.
2: All of you together?
3: No. Just me.
2: No.
3: I started this band 25 years ago.
2: Okay.
3: And I've gone through a lot of different iterations because, you know, women get older and you got to get new, younger dancers into the band. So it's the natural...
2: Wow.
3: The natural way of things.
2: Do you want me to stand in between before you start swinging?
8: It's probably better for your health, my friend.
3: Did you want to audition?
8: No, you know, I think I'm going to leave it to the ladies over there.
3: Okay, we can talk after.
8: Okay, sure, thanks. You know.
0: So I love that she's like going to be, I believe she cracked her knuckles into her lavalier mic.
1: She did, yeah, I heard them. She's nervous.
0: And, so I like
1: intimidated by like the titties. Those are sick, gigantic titties.
0: Yeah, and she's there with, you know, a couple of Almond Joys, I guess.
1: Well, yeah, she's got this defensive body. She is so intimidated by the lustful odors of these six lovely ladies and these four hunky dudes.
0: I mean, don't you think any woman's going to be intimidated to be in the same studio as the great Lucy Tightbox? You know,
1: I think so. They don't have a chance when it comes to sex appeal overall.
0: So before we started, I did see a comment in the poor chat. I'm not going to put it up, but the idea was that we were going to show this segment and just ball wash the boss. The thing is, I had an intent of like, oh my God, we're really going to make fun of this appearance. But it's really the two news anchors
1: who are
0: the biggest duds here. The Isotopes are one of my favorite bands of the latter. Well, I guess the early 21st century.
1: No, they haven't done anything wrong here. So, yeah, I can't wait to hear more of this.
0: Yeah.
3: How much do you guys dread this part of the... This is like the last thing you do for the week, right?
8: It is.
2: Yeah.
8: So we'll
3: talk to the band. We'll pretend they're interesting. We'll get through it. And then the weekend starts. I bet you can't wait for this to be over.
0: I know. So he like shows his watch and
1: TV comedy, local TV comedy.
0: Yeah, early morning banter. You know, this is fine. Sure.
3: I've seen this segment before.
2: No, honestly. While you guys were performing, you got the Go-Go Girls dancing, and I in my head, I keep on hearing, and I don't know what it's called, a riff on the guitar or something.
0: What? You don't know what a riff is on the guitar?
1: Yeah.
0: Listen, I can't play the guitar, but I certainly know what a riff is when I hear it. Yeah.
1: This guy seems like he's into cock, too.
0: Well, I wouldn't know anything about that, but he's like, it sounds like, to quote the great Reverend Lovejoy on The Simpsons, wait a minute, this sounds like rock and or roll.
2: And Wipeout! You know what I mean? That iconic, that's the vibe from all of this.
0: So
1: way to figure that out.
0: The most famous surf rock song ever. Oh, that came to mind, didn't it, buddy? Oh, good. Good. Good for you.
2: What's with the uptight pocket square, got the tie, we've got the dress shirt, mm-hmm. but we're not tucked in, we're kind of casual. What are we going for
3: here? Yeah, so we are scientists who decided to start an instrumental rock band. And we have gotten a little bit more relaxed over the years. We used to have black ties and tuck our shirts in.
2: What kind of sciences?
3: what kind of science are we into, guys?
8: The science of music?
4: Chemical research.
3: Chemical research, both.
1: Is that
3: answers.
1: One guy who said chemical research? Is that the guy that used to be the host on Who Are These Podcasts?
0: I believe that's Croge. I don't actually
1: Croge.
0: Know him.
1: Croge. Yeah, he was awesome. I loved that guy.
0: Yeah, listen, a lot of people say that that's when the show was still good. Yeah.
3: Well, yes.
8: Wow.
3: Yeah.
8: Okay.
2: Really interesting.
8: It takes a lot to surprise Dan, but when you guys were performing,
0: I'm just going to pause it right there. I remember now. Do you think it takes a lot to surprise Dan, the male anchor right there? She just said it takes a lot to surprise him. Do you think it's really difficult to surprise this guy?
1: Yeah, he's I think she hates working with him.
0: Probably.
1: I can't tell if he's super. Is he a super old guy? I can't really tell from here.
0: We'll see. You know, we don't have any close-ups of him. I'll get it, but he looks like he's TV old. You know, he's had work done where, you know, in his 40s and 50s it helped him, but now it's all caught up with him. Kind of like Richard Marx. Well, of course you like her.
1: I like her. She seems all right, but he seems a little stiff. I don't know if I like that guy.
0: Well, let's see if maybe the isotopes will bring the best out of him.
8: So it was like shock and awe. Like, yeah. Really, it was...
2: Well, I mean,
8: it was entertaining for me.
2: It's head to toe. You probably didn't notice this at home, but...
1: Oh, yeah. That guy's stuck in so much cock.
0: I mean, listen, I guess that the isotopes had to get on the local news somehow.
2: I'm standing over here and I look down. And the shoes.
8: Yeah.
2: The bottoms of our shoes are green.
3: Yes.
2: And the
0: make sure the cameraman does not tilt down.
1: Fucking
0: nobody zooms in.
1: There's a fucking
0: please don't show the shoes.
2: The little shoelace things are green.
1: The
0: little shoelace thing. Oh, you mean shoelaces? Yeah, they're green.
2: Like this, there is every detail here. It's really impressive.
3: Well, after 25 years, you figure out how to dress the same.
0: I mean, you know, you almost think Carl hosts a show for a living, the way that he's able to keep
1: Carl wants to beat the shit out of this guy. He wants to murder this guy. You can just sense it.
3: At first, we're just calling each other, and then we got texts. So then we started texting each other. Hey, should we wear green ties? And we're like, yeah, sure. So it makes it easier.
8: Right on.
1: Chris just laughing.
0: Chris is just happy to be on TV. You know, come on. I don't know. I would be, God. Too. Go ahead and read that.
1: Right this is for $5. Stuttering John Corleone says, oh, way to tell that walrus, Carl, how it is. That took guts. Here's five large for you, spider.
0: Listen, he made me laugh the way he handled it. And I was like, oh, this is a good appearance. But in case I had been on the fence, this next bit really sealed the deal.
1: No
3: also at Beer Park on September 11th, which I will never forget.
2: Okay, we're going to leave that untouched.
1: What?
0: Come on, he made a 9/11 joke on network morning television. I'm supposed to say that this guy's appearance wasn't good? Sure.
3: Well, I'll tell you, we're also at Beer Park on September 11th, which I will never forget.
2: Okay, we're going to leave that untouched.
0: Come on. We're going to be playing on 9/11. I will never forget. Listen. If the boss says no poor chats, then we don't do poor chats because
1: there's all sorts of comments about it, but we can't do it because Carl said no.
0: I literally can't see him.
1: Fucking taskmaster.
0: Yeah. So anyway, we're having fun. Let's get a little bit more.
2: At the Hoochinanny Festival, when are you performing?
3: We're at 4 p.m. on Saturday.
2: And what stage?
3: The lame stage. the local band stage where My Morning Jacket will never touch.
0: That's right. They were playing the same festival as My Morning Jacket. And, yeah, the lame stage, you know? Come on. This guy, Carl, if you watch Kevin Brennan, you find out that you hear that he's not funny. Steel Toe says that Carl's not funny. I don't know. This was a pretty funny appearance, right, EZ?
1: Yeah, I like Carl in this because, first off, he's catching this fucking twink off guard, and I love that. And I like everything about the Isotopes to begin with. So I think this is a win all around. I don't want to give him compliments because he doesn't let us show the porch yet, but I gotta call it as I see it.
0: Right. And EZ, because you're having so much fun, I'd like to invite you to dance along with the Go-Go dancers.
1: Did you call them the Go-Go dancers?
0: Yeah, but I moved on and I kept going with it.
1: Maybe you were thinking of your wife.
0: I was thinking of the goo that was made here. So okay. Anytime you want to dance like the Go-Go dancers, these are some of the moves that you'd be able to share with them. So I thought it was a great appearance. I got to do a few shows, a few songs on the show. My apologies. But I'm sorry to let down Chad's missing upper lip. He's not super chatting us anyway. And of course, they played the theme from WATP.
1: Oh, so, can we hear the theme?
0: Carl's gonna give us a. He's gonna strike his own channel because it's his song. Oh. And that might actually be a different song. So my apologies, but So
1: band's tight. Sounds good.
0: Maybe they're 25 years. They better be. So, Easy, are you going to dress like that? And will you dance with Lucy with a ribbon like that?
1: My agenda when I'm there in early October is basically do whatever she tells me to do.
0: Okay, that's a good agenda, yeah.
1: Like, for example, if she says eat ass, it might not be her ass, but I'll be eating ass.
0: Wow. All right. Well,
1: it might be whoever she wants to see. Whatever Lucy says goes.
0: Okay. I'll make sure to send this her way.
1: Yeah. By all means.
0: Sticking with local news, I don't know if you're familiar with this news anchor, but it must be the kind of news that made it up to Grand Rapids. Listen, you're on the set recording PSAs, you're having a little back and forth with your boss. And sometimes you might not think about the fact that there's lights and cameras and you're well mic'd.
4: Yeah. What's up, Chip? Trace?
9: I think you're in a script.
4: I am. I'm in Amy's script, the Amy's Angels one. There was the second thing didn't make sense, so I was just trying to fix that part. And
9: it's not even marked off. Like, we're still working.
4: I know, but I didn't have time because we have to do this, so I was still reading it. See, I mean, I can't wait for you to go through them all, and then I go through them, because then I'm already getting ready by then. But this time, we had to do the PSAs, so.
0: So, obviously, this woman who's dressed like Cesar Romero as the Joker has decided that, this is the hill she wants to die on. And she's really not happy with, whatever's in the prompter. And I'm building the foundation for what happens next.
4: Finish what?
9: What I was trying to say.
4: Okay, because Sean just came in here and said something about marking off. Go ahead. I don't think you are. You're walking out really angry.
0: Okay. Bitch. Now it's bleeped there. And don't worry. I did dig around.
4: Bitch. Bitch.
0: Okay. So so she says that. And then she goes on.
4: Jeez, oh, Pete.
0: Jeez, oh, Pete.
1: It's a Michigan thing.
0: I guess. I never heard that in my life.
1: It's only
0: in
1: me. I don't think you'll see
0: what else going on here. Look how mad she is.
4: Can I please finish what I'm going to say? What the fuck?
0: So that lady that she's bitching about was her boss. And this might be a problem.
4: Grow up.
0: And this guy's just like, okay, yeah, she's always like this. Okay. Give me your hands. All right.
1: Why is he?
4: I'm so done with her antics, telling on me every 5 seconds. I'm done.
0: And I just want to make sure everybody knows how this played out. So we got this.
4: Bitch.
0: Okay. And oh no, The anchor, Taryn Asher, was recording a PSA when the tense newsroom exchange unfolded, where she was pulled from the air in November of last year. So I guess this is making the rounds.
1: Because, yeah.
0: I guess she's suing.
1: She does have a lawsuit, and it sounds like it's in a pretty a good chance she'll win it. So this just, I think somebody said, well, let's just unleash to the world how much of whatever she is.
4: Bitch.
0: Might have to just
1: she's my spirit animal. I love everything of this woman. She's fantastic.
0: The part where you go like, yeah, can I just finish right now? I was like, oh yeah, that's how Zane talks to me before we start the show. So I
1: can just picture that happening. And I guess she's got kind of like a reputation of being like a bull in a china shop. So, you know, whatever, TV people. It's one extreme or the other. You got a chick like her who's a badass ball breaker. You got this queer-ass twink interviewing Carl.
0: Yeah, who do you want to tune into? If they were on in the same city and you could watch the super twink, the power bottom, talk to Handsome Be Wonderful or...
4: Bitch.
1: Yeah.
0: I think we all know.
1: And I think she's kind of hot. She's Taryn Asher. And she's... if I'm a TV station in Detroit, I hire her immediately.
0: Yeah.
1: Immediately. Right.
0: Exactly. And you make sure that her boss is, of course, a
4: bitch.
0: I like that there's music after it every time
1: it's
0: I play
1: so
0: it.
1: Sweet. God, I love that.
0: Yeah. Well, listen, sometimes people who work together on a local news set, they're there to have a little bit more fun, but slow your roll because money's coming in. Go ahead and read this from our friend Labyrinth Mystic.
1: Yeah, Labyrinth Mystic throws $5 after the $2 he gave earlier, so thank you. He says, you're going to listen to a poop eater over the fans? You guys are one of the few free chat shows left. BYB, OJ, Cardiff, Ava, they're all gone.
0: Cardiff show is a lot bigger than it used to be. He used to do the roll call. So it's a very different world than it used to be. Labyrinth Mystic, chemical research equals drugs, you bunch of squares. We got it, but the squares in the studio didn't, and that's why it was funny, I thought. So yes, but like I was saying, some local news sets, people are there to have a little bit more fun, and you know, sometimes the fun is a little bit more one-sided.
10: 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And Alexa, it's fair to say we got a triple F-bomb, a feel-good Friday forecast.
11: I got really nervous there for a second. I'm sure what you were going to say. But yes, it is beautiful outside on this Friday.
10: Absolutely.
1: What is this, acromegaly speaks?
0: So do you think that Lurch there is convinced that he made her laugh? He made her nervous on the air. So he's like, oh, yeah, I'm definitely going to Pound Town after this newscast.
1: This giant is another indicator that no actually qualified, exceptionally good looking people will ever work on TV news again, because this is what they're going to, the B teams and all this young, ugly B teamers.
0: This is in Albany, New York. So it's probably a slightly larger market than what we were watching earlier. But yeah, this guy's on the morning show. He's like, he's just so proud of himself. I mean, just look. He's like, oh my gosh, I got a triple F bomb. And he's just like, this is amazing. I am really in on this.
11: What you were going to say. But yes, it is beautiful outside on this Friday.
10: Absolutely.
11: And
0: absolutely.
1: Shut up. I mean, I've got a big nose and I'm disgusted at the size of that guy's nose.
0: Yeah, but you're normal sized, you know?
1: Yeah.
0: You're not this guy.
1: His nose is actually bigger than her head.
0: Oh, well, there's, of course, you know, a lot of things can happen in the line of fire covering a story. We had that woman here in Los Angeles who had a cockroach crawl across her. An anchor in Boston was able to power through something similar.
12: We are very happy to have Jennifer Pignate as an anchor here at WCBB. She's an incredible anchor, and she's an incredible reporter in the field. But you might have noticed something a little different about one of her reports earlier this week.
0: Before we get to that, how many martinis do you think he has before the newscast?
1: You're right. I'm hearing that. I'm hearing that slosh sound.
0: Yeah, it's the guy who's like, nobody knows that I'm drunk at work, but yet everybody knows that you're drunk at work.
13: About one of her reports earlier this week, take a look.
14: A very public investigation was underway this year involving secret recordings in the mayor's office. Now, despite both of these cases, the lawyer for the Peña has said he has no plans to step down. As you mentioned.
0: Okay, so there's a reason that they showed it to us. The actual snippet there just sounds like regular reporting. She did look distracted for a second. They're going to review.
13: I'm going to give you like a big round of applause. Because you know what was happening when she was doing that? She was getting hit by bees. Look at her arm. She was being stung by a bee at that time.
0: So she's literally getting stung by a bee as it happens. And, you know, you could freak out. Maybe people have done that in the past, but she powered through like a pro. I would cry and run away.
1: I didn't detect anything from her. That's not easy to do.
0: If a bee landed right here, you'd have to finish the show.
13: She was live on TV.
15: Oh, I saw the bees swarming, but I'm not scared of bees. I've never been stung by bees.
13: I had no idea
15: if I was or was not allergic. And when I paused the first time, that's exactly what went through my head.
0: I kind of think it would have been a better clip if she had been allergic to bees, though, right? Easy.
1: Look at the other co-anchor, whatever the fuck, stupid look on her face.
0: Yeah, she's like, oh, that's why I never leave the studio. You know, you poors who have to go and cover the news out in the field.
1: Yeah, this means that, you know, it'll go viral because, you know, the stupid bug on her arm. That's really the only way people even pay attention to these stories.
0: Yeah. Right,
1: somebody
0: exactly.
1: drops the N-word, or if a insect climbs
0: on them. That word definitely can impact variations of it. There was a weatherman in Rochester where we just were looking at things who referred to Martin Luther King Park as something else and didn't work again. So yeah, these things happen, but bee incidents are something that definitely goes viral. And this one will probably live on, but it doesn't live up to the Hall of Fame for bee run-ins.

0: Now, sometimes these are just being recorded. So, you know, you can just show it as a blooper after the fact. That lady was live on the air, so she had to power through it. But the fact that it didn't go out over the airways until after the fact doesn't take away from this one.
1: I'm Rod Wood with your News Channel 9 On The Go webcast. Here's what's happening right now. There's been a bad accident up in Oswego County this afternoon. Deputies tell us two vehicles collided up there, and a f***ing bee on me. F***ing bee just bit me.
2: Really?
1: F***ing bee stung me.
2: Where?
1: Look, f***ing bee stung me.
0: And there is no unbleeped version of this, but boy, did I spend way too much time trying to find Tommy Lasorda here getting stung by a bee.
3: I was going to say, man, the guy, he looks like the weatherman that should have retired like in 1984.
0: Yeah, right, exactly. He got his watch for, you know, a career well done, but then he never left.
3: God, look at that nussie. He's actually got a nussie.
0: Just like our president.
3: Yeah.
0: But there's an all-timer, and I know we've shown this before. This is at least 30, 35 years old, but some things age like fine wine.
4: Really happened on that Thursday here at Augusta High School that led to Chris Wood's death.
5: The fuck is that? Yeah! I'm dying in this fucking country-ass fucked-up town. Shit flying in my mouth. The fuck? I can't see pilot. Let's get the fuck out of this country, motherfucker. I can't see me.
2: Okay.
0: I mean, I like that his, you know, he slips into his real voice.
3: Yeah, I know. He totally goes from news anchor to wanting to bust up a chifarobe.
0: Yeah. Just play a little bit at the beginning.
4: What really happened on that Thursday here at Augusta High School that led to Chris Wood's death?
5: The fuck is that?
0: I love that guy.
3: Fucking Yaphet Kotto. He's great.
0: Yes. I hope he got a national news gig based on that. All right. People were clamoring for it, and somebody gave us money asking for it, so we have to deliver.

0: Can I just reiterate one thing real quick?
1: Yes, please.
0: Because when we first explained this, we had half as many viewers as what we have now.
1: Oh, okay. Yeah, yeah.
0: We have been ordered with the threat of firing that we are no longer allowed to do free chats.
1: Yeah, you know what, maybe I'll refresh everybody every half hour. So, yeah. You know, it's like traffic and transit on the ones.
2: Yep. People that are paying me to talk to me, I'm not going to spend time looking at comments for free. Like if
3: Yeah, you hear that, Christian Blatt? Wow. Stop reading the free chats if you want people to pay you. Yeah. And that's how you they get on the show.
0: Okay, so that was a fastball right aimed at our heads.
1: Yeah, and you know what? He's not wrong. I think we made more money than we did
0: two shows. Remains to be seen.
1: Oh, that's true. Jay Wolfenstein gave us, I shared it. Really, I did. He gave us a lot of money to stop playing Jimmy Fallon clips 2 weeks ago. So, okay. Yeah. All right. So this is beautiful. This is a three-act presentation of some bear shenanigans in Kentucky.
4: Bear with me, Andrea. This story's...
1: So we already start strong because she says, bear with me. So you know this is going to be a good one, Zane, right?
0: Yes, yes. That's a funny joke by this titless chick.
1: Yeah, the morning anchor in Rochester would not be at all intimidated. No. This chick can never be a go-go dancer, but she might be able to co-host Steel Toe Morning Show.
0: Okay, let's
4: bear with me, Andrea. This story is a wild one. The bear left behind a big mess, shattering a kitchen table and getting into her food. Now she's sharing a warning for other homeowners. And a bear expert has some tips to keep these unwelcome visitors out.
1: I love when we get bear experts.
5: Okay. Kendra North says she's a heavy sleeper and didn't even hear the bear break into her house. But her sister who lives next door did.
1: So why would you think that this lady might be a deep sleeper? Do you have any theories as to anything that might make it difficult for her to wake up in the morning?
0: Okay, if that's her, drug use.
1: That's her, yeah.
0: Okay, that is excessive drug use.
1: Yes. It's
0: Sissy Spacek, fuck that up, looking bitch.
1: Yes, that is a Sissy Spacek looking bitch. To pull on the joke from earlier, yes, she might be a chemical scientist. So it's probably very difficult for her to wake up.
6: My sister started calling me at like 5 in the morning, and I declined her at least twice.
1: Because if my sister is calling me at 5 in the morning, I'm going to be like, well, it can't be important. I need to go back to trying to sleep off all of the barbiturates that I ingested. I picked a throwback for fun there.
0: She has... perpetual fetal alcohol syndrome face going there.
1: She does.
6: And she just kept calling.
1: Okay. So she kept calling and she kept ignoring.
5: She realized something was up.
6: And I answered the call and she was like, bro, there's...
1: So already the fact that these two sisters talk to each other in the way where they ignore early morning calls frantically sent to one another and they call each other bro... You know, Easy, you and I, we've made a mistake not marrying into this family. This is where we should both be. We should be brother-in-laws married to these two sisters.
6: There's a bear, and it just walked out of your house, and it came down your steps. It came and looked at me dead in the eyes on my side of the yard.
5: North says she thinks it must have been a big bear.
6: My table is really thick glass, and it completely shattered it.
1: And it was not covered in any kind of white powder, despite what the authorities might have said. So it must have been a big bear because my table's big. This is good. See,
0: I wish we had a video of that fat ass bear falling right through the table. And how the fuck can you not wake up from that?
1: Well, again, I think we've had our theories as to why she didn't wake up.
6: She said she actually heard the table shatter from inside her house and she thought that it was a car wreck outside.
1: And she's like, okay, well, the bear's coming out of my house. Why the fuck you calling me? All right. He's not in my house anymore.
5: North says the bear was drawn into her house because she had left her leftovers on the table.
6: I'm a little sad over my KFC.
0: Okay.
1: And those are her come-hither eyes. That's the widest
0: her eyes have been open ever.
1: you up? You want to come over and split a bucket of the Colonel's 11 herbs and spices? That's what she's saying right here. She's letting people know that if you come a-knocking, there will be a bucket on the table unless this fucking bear comes in. So that's the tragedy. That's what attracted the bear. She didn't put her KFC in the fridge like, you know, any of us do who, boy, KFC is good the first day. It's so much better the second or maybe even third day, right, Zane?
0: Mm-hmm. Especially you know, if you got to leave it out, sure, just leave your KFC out. Yeah. Chicken doesn't go bad overnight.
1: No, she's you know, probably in her 30s. She looks like she's in her 50s, and she's probably never had a problem.
5: Fish and Wildlife Bear Program Coordinator John Haas says there are a few simple things people can do to make their homes less appealing to bears.
1: Okay, so whenever we get this advice, EZ, it is always some of the most obvious things that no one should have to say. Do you think that this will be any different?
0: No, it'll be keep your doors locked, don't leave your food out, all the usual bullshit.
5: Bears.
7: If you store pet food, or if you feed your dogs outside, just think about that. Make sure you're not leaving any out on the porch. And that'll keep the bear from just coming right in and getting an easy meal.
0: I don't care how much education you have. If you have that accent, you sound like a dumb fuck.
1: But look at how many Post-its he has on a dry erase board. Yeah, the whole point of the
0: fucking pheasant behind him.
1: The whole point of the dry erase board is that you write on it, you know, and then you can erase it when you want to change it. But I don't want to tell him how to do his business. God. He's a bear expert.
7: Easy meal.
5: He also says if a bear has been spotted in your neighborhood, take a look at other potential bear meals.
7: If you've got reports right there close to the house, just think about where your garbage is.
5: North says she'll run and bear the lesson she's learned from the encounter.
1: So should I just put my trash in plastic bags right on the corner, right on the curb, right? That's

0: Put your food away, close your doors tightly. Anything else we should know?
1: According to the online resource BearWise, bears have a very strong sense of smell and can open doors and windows. Make sure you lock up and put away any food before you go to bed. Reporting in Lexington, I'm...
2: Thank you, Double Mast.
0: You were waiting for her to come back on with that, but I'm here for it. You go ahead and read that.
2: Hey, Wolfenstein says, he gives $10, and he says, what if I pay you to put up a free chat of your choice? This is to put up a free chat. Look, we can't. I don't think we've come far enough in this mandate by Carl to try to be subversive. Instead, would you please just give us a sign off for Christian?
0: Jay Wolfenstein, I'm going to have to put it on you to find a free chat that you like.
2: Yeah.
0: You can give them credit, or Stolen Valor is perfectly allowed here on this show. So, it's a new rule. I don't know that we should really go back on it right away. But what I like about Jay Wolfenstein is he's always in favor of paying us to do things that we're not planning on doing. So, Jay Wolfenstein, you're always welcome here in our live chat.
2: And he's great. You know, he usually gives $50 to $100 every time Carl broadcasts. And he confirmed to us via email that he is no longer going to do that. And he's going to give the money to us. And thank you, Jay, for telling us that.
0: Yes, very much appreciated. What I know that your favorite thing is about these bear segments, EZ, is the bigger and fatter they are, the more interested you're in. You are.
2: Yes, difference. Yes.
0: So let's hear about a bear in Denver.
3: Today, a bear found its way out of the woods and into the biggest city in Colorado. Denver wildlife officials responded to a call about a bear in a tree. The 100-pound animal was not going anywhere on its own, so they tranquilized him. Shortly afterwards, the
0: want to make sure to show you that again. So, a 100-pound bear in the tree, and it looks like they have, like, I don't know, like a comforter, you know, like a couple of sheets.
2: Yeah,
0: they don't
2: have... Each holding an end of it.
0: Yeah. Yeah. They don't have like a trampoline or something, you know, like a tarp. No.
3: Tim. Shortly afterwards, the bear tumbled out of the tree, landing safely. Officials say the bear is okay.
2: No, it's not.
3: Back to the wild.
2: Yeah. Look, it's a corpse.
0: It's bear. It was bear kebabs over the campfire by the end of the day.
2: That thing's spine is powder. There is. Come on now.
0: So that. Anchor actually got to do another story that I have another jingle for.
4: WATB, who are these national news? Who are these national newscasters?
0: I call this one, last time I don't read the prompter before saying what's on the screen.
3: And a big cheese was the center of attention at the Tennessee State Fair. And that's no pun. A literal big hunk of cheese, 500 pounds, in fact, of cheddar, was carved into a sculpture honoring the state's heritage and the country's 250th birthday. The artist is called the Cheese Lady. And yes, in case you were wondering, she frequently gets the question, who cut the cheese?
2: Oh.
3: Next on the CBS Weekend News.
0: And I left that little snippet there just so that you could see. How do you think she felt about all that?
2: She hates her life. She's like, probably does, right? Guys. Way to go. Yeah. Way to make me read this shit.
0: Yeah, who cut the cheese? Yeah, that's the weekend anchor for the CBS Evening News. So I'm glad that I was able to share that. That is a Chip Chipperson level conversation there and reporting. Let's head over for some talk show time.

0: Easy, are you familiar with Adam Friedland?
1: I don't think so, but hold that thought. Maybe if I see him.
0: Well, you may. I'll give you a little backstory. So he was part of a podcast called Cumtown, which was infamously skewered on Who Are These Podcasts, and they had a really funny response back. So he's part of Cumtown, and he gained a pretty big following from that show. Nick Mullen and Stavros Halkias were the host. Stavros moved on. Cumtown kind of went by the wayside, and as a joke, they decided that they would rebrand the show, the Adam Friedland Show. The guy

0: who was like the least famous and possibly least liked on the show. So it's been the Adam Friedland show for a while, but joke was kind of on everybody because he's considered a pretty good interviewer, and he gets guests like Anthony Weiner, current sitting politicians have talked to him. I believe he talked to Mamdani before he was elected. So, like I said, he's a good interviewer, and no exception was his recent sit-down with one of my favorites, Ann Coulter. So they're starting off their conversation going over some back and forth of what each of their favorites are.
1: Mein Kampf by Adolf Hitler.
0: Okay, so he's already making himself laugh. He's saying, your favorite book is Mein Kampf by Adolf Hitler. And the thing that people don't understand about Ann Coulter is she actually has a great sense of humor. That's why Bill Maher always puts her on the show.
2: Okay, and yours is Diary of Anne Frank.
1: Okay, yeah.
0: Okay, so he's a Jew, so that's pretty funny, the little back and forth. Your favorite book is Diary of Anne Frank, all right.
2: The song is something by, I forget his first name, Mickey Friedman and the Texas J-Boys.
1: Who's Mickey Friedman?
2: Look that up.
1: What's Kinky Friedman? Kinky, it's just some, one guy you met on a fucking panel with for Bill? The guy, the Jewish cowboy that was...
2: Yep.
1: That is a whack one. Okay, your favorite song is Flight of the Valkyries by Richard Wagner.
2: Wow, I can't see the trend of this. Your favorite president is future President Shapiro.
1: No, he's whack.
0: So he doesn't like Ben Shapiro. It's like, even joking around, he can't be like, oh, yeah, yeah, no, he's whack.
1: Your favorite president is Reich Chancellor Adolf Hitler.
2: I can't believe you actually think this is funny.
1: No,
0: it's funny because she's just like, you know,
3: her response is funny.
0: But that's she's not getting mad and walking out, and that's no. Why Anne is a trooper, you know.
1: And I'm just I'm teasing.
2: That girl in Will
1: I'm being
2: and Grace.
1: Annoying. What?
2: That hottest girl in Will and Grace.
1: Deborah Messing.
2: That's it.
0: So that he's offended by the idea that he would think that Deborah Messing is the hottest celebrity out there. So Adam goes through what he calls bangers, some of the best known things that Ann Coulter has written or said.
1: Called bangers. We're going to walk you through some of the
0: I guess I
1: can
0: let him explain it.
1: Tip of the iceberg.
2: Oh.
1: After 9/11, you wrote the U.S. should invade Muslim countries and kill their leaders.
2: And convert them to Christianity.
1: The 9/11.
0: So I love that because she's like, oh, yeah, you actually left this part out. And, you know, this is a lot more 9/11 humor today than I was prepared for.
2: And convert them to Christianity.
1: The 9/11 wives enjoyed their husband's deaths.
2: I've never seen people enjoying their husband's death.
1: Every
2: so much.
1: Single my single female friends, that's the thing that they would say.
0: Okay, so he doesn't mention my favorite, which was that John Edwards, if you remember, he was running for vice president eventually, yes, with John Kerry. She said on MSNBC, she said, yeah, John Edwards has a bumper sticker that says, ask me about my dead son, because he brought it up a lot. And, you know, Anne had a book coming out, so she knows when to drop those nuggets.
1: You said women should lose the right to vote. Uncle Tom ass over here. Do you have female friends?
2: A few.
1: Who's your best female friend?
2: I first said that on Politically Incorrect a million years ago.
1: That's a banger, though.
2: There were girls in the audience clapping for me.
0: I mean, I think Carl was there, and I know he was clapping. And so far, yeah, I don't see any problem with anything that Ann said.
1: Cooked on that one.
2: I think I've won on that one. That's all over now.
1: So you don't want to vote?
2: No, I want the rest of my gender not to vote. I'll give it up if they don't.
1: You think you're better than the rest of them? Duh. You're the best girl?
2: Duh.
1: What about Sydney Sweeney?
2: She's very hot. She could vote. But we can't.
1: Oh, my gosh.
2: Sydney and I think she'd agree with me.
1: Do you know her?
2: No.
1: Hit
2: but
1: her
2: I think
1: up,
2: she'd
1: please.
2: Agree with me. We'd be willing to give up our votes if the rest of our gender does not vote.
0: I believe Anne has a pretty good read on Sydney Sweeney, because the little bits that she said is probably like, yeah, I'd rather not vote if it meant women had to stop it. So think about the president. It's a very unconventional conversation. So I want to know.
3: I actually don't hate this conversation.
0: No, I've only got four clips because I mostly enjoyed it. I am going to play some more next week, but I don't know. I just, the back and forth, because Anne has a good sense of humor, and I think a lot of people don't understand that. It's a little bit how I feel about Nicholas J. Fuentes, that he knows when he's going for a laugh.
2: wherever you got, somebody's got to get a better website, because literally every one of those quotes you have wrong.
1: I got this off of
2: MediaMatters.com.
1: Encyclopedia Britannica.
3: Right. Idiot.
0: Yeah, that's the whole point. He's an idiot, you know.
3: Yeah.
0: And that's why I think that this works. He wants to know more about Anne, about growing up, and she actually doesn't like to talk about herself.
1: Some shit was always that you were like a poshie. You were like a Connecticut style, like equestrian kind of poshie. Mm. And I was surprised to find out that, like, you know, your father was an Irish cop.
2: No, he wasn't.
1: I believe he was, and I believe you were the first in your family to learn how to read.
2: And the first to have shoes.
0: So she's going with it. He's got some bum information. But that could derail a lot of it. Imagine Ted Cruz is on your show and you have something wrong in his bio. You know, it's not going to be fun.
2: No, my father was not an Irish cop. He's fully
1: up. He was an FBI agent.
2: He was a corporate lawyer on Park Avenue.
1: So
2: years after law school, it was like having a clerkship. You'd go straight and you had to be a lawyer to be an FBI agent back then. You don't know. So for a few years, he was a red hunter with the FBI, but he was a lawyer. He was a corporate lawyer at 300 Park Avenue.
1: Uh-huh. Sounds like an Irish cop to me.
0: Which is a great comeback. Anne appreciates it.
3: Oh, she wants to screw him.
0: Well, it does remind me of the last time we featured him on the show, which was a blast from the past when she was on the phone with Norm Macdonald when he guest hosted the Dennis Miller show. But I feel like I've shown that too many times to have dusted it off one more time.
2: Apparently, but not very well, because he was a young pup.
1: He was a young pup?
2: Yeah, I mean, he's just gotten out of law school.
1: Sounds like a gay slang. We got
2: heard the expression.
1: You have young pups. You have otters. You have bears.
2: It's just a common expression.
0: Shout out to the bears, by the way.
1: Maybe from freaking Connecticut. Maybe that's a Connecticut thing.
2: Am I going to be getting that this whole show?
1: What's wrong? You should be proud.
2: Anything I say,
1: being rich is good.
2: Oh, not everything is a Connecticut.
3: She wants to sit on his face. She's now rolling with laughter.
0: But he is a Jew.
3: Right.
0: So you have to take that into consideration.
3: She doesn't care.
0: Yeah, that's true. Yeah, dick is dick. That's what
1: Nietzsche
0: I hear.
1: Has been great compared to the alternative. The alternative is direct.
2: Yeah. I'm with you on that.
1: Being poor sucks.
2: Oh, totally.
1: So you moved to Connecticut on a cop salary. Was he dirty? Was your dad? Was he dirty? Did he ever run into that guy Serpico?
3: Okay. So the seat is so soaked. There could be gathering fluids underneath that chair.
0: Yeah, I think you've got a pretty good read on the situation. And I think Anne just enjoys the opportunity to laugh. That was evident in the aforementioned conversation with Norm Macdonald. Fun fact about the day in which she met financier, the well-known Jeffrey Epstein.
2: Knew about the Epstein case, apparently before the New York Times or anyone on TV did.
1: You saw him the day before 9/11?
2: Yeah, I met him then.
1: He pulls up in a limo, it's raining. He said, Ann Coulter, can I give you a ride?
2: And we know someone in common, he named someone I know.
0: By the way, that's a classy move, because whoever that person is does not want anybody knowing that, one, he knew Jeffrey Epstein, and two, maybe not that he's friends with Ann Coulter, you know? So she could have... You know, she could have said who this person was, but good for her.
2: And he named someone I know. And the traffic was moving by 20 miles per hour. And I had to get home because I had an early morning flight, morning of 9/11.
1: If it's the day before 9/11, I mean, didn't him and Israel have, like, a lot of work to do?
2: Well, yeah.
0: Okay, so I love that they're both able to go with it. And again, Adam Friedland, well, he's a Jew. So he's able to really run with this.
1: Even Israel have, like, a lot of work to do?
2: Well, yeah. It's weird he had time for me.
1: How did he have so much time?
2: Well, I didn't stay that long.
1: Oh, man. I'm going to get in trouble with that. Dad, I'm just kidding.
0: Just kidding, Dad.
1: Can you imagine missing the email from Israel if you're a Jewish guy going to the World Trade Center?
2: Yeah, don't go to the World Trade Center.
1: Gentle reminder. Today is 9/11. I wouldn't go in. They'd say something like, gentle reminder. Gentle reminder. I don't know if you've checked your calendars, but it's 9/11. We've been planning this. We got 18 Saudi guys. We took them to flight school. They only had to learn how to take off. So we got half off. We got a great deal on the flights.
0: So, again, you know, just laughing up a storm, having fun. Adam Friedland is, some would say, the future of late night conversation because we don't have anyone else. And I have some more clips that I'll share next week. But it was a delightful visit with he and Anne. And I think she's probably a pretty big fan, Nat. Do you think that's safe to say?
3: I do, because she's she was kind of like slow to start. And then a few clips in, she seemed like she was having a good time. To me, there's nothing to dislike about that.
0: No,
3: I think you feel the same way.
0: Yeah, I think I was just surprised a few times by how far they went. By the way, if we're talking about 9/11, I do believe you'll be able to see the isotopes at Beer Park.
3: Yes, never forget.
0: Never forget. Yeah.
3: You know what's funny? When he said that the first time, Carl, since this is, 25 years ago.
0: Yeah.
3: It doesn't seem like 25 years ago, but it is 25 years ago. I actually didn't get the joke at first.
0: So you did forget.
3: It's been 25 fucking years.
0: They say never forget, but Eric Zane, you forgot.
3: I am going to forget. You know,
0: did you also forget about Dre? Is that possible as well?
3: What's that mean?
0: That's Dr. Dre.
3: Oh.
0: Eminem. It's all right.
3: Okay.
0: I mean, like I talk.
3: Just like World War, just like Pearl Harbor. We forgot about that. Nobody gives a fuck about Pearl Harbor.
0: No. Okay. No.
3: Fuck those veterans.
0: Yeah. No, I don't agree with that. You tricked me. I did not mean to agree. I was just nodding so that I could move on. We're already talking all things political, so let's officially roll out the jingle.

0: I feel like you were gonna say yeah. something though.
1: Did you? I don't want to steal thunder, but did you get the latest voicemail from Carl?
0: Yes, it was actually one that he sent during our off week,
1: and it wasn't from that guy.
0: It's not from that guy. Okay, but good. It's like he's talking to that guy.
1: Yeah.
0: Yeah, no. So don't nobody worry. And by the way, I should have mentioned at the top of the show, you can leave a voicemail for our show at 585-612-1388. Just say it's for WATB. That's this show.
1: And I think you should remind the audience about what's happened because
0: mm-hmm. when we play it, we'll definitely we'll do it.
1: No. I meant about the super chat.
0: Oh, yeah.
1: We can't. Jeez. Carl's not allowing us to put the poor chat up anymore.
0: Yeah, I mean, we wanted to. You guys know how much we love the poor chat, but he's trying to teach us a lesson by using the number one teacher I know of, Jerry Banfield.
2: Of people that are paying me to talk to me, I'm not going to spend time looking at comments for free. Like, if
3: yeah, you hear that, Christian Blatt?
0: Yeah.
3: Stop reading the free chats if you want people to pay you.
0: Yeah,
3: and that's how you they get on the show.
1: Who's that good-looking guy from Who's Right podcast? There,
0: that's Doug. That's Mean Doug. I'm more of a nice Doug guy, but what about Mean Doug?
1: I don't know if I've met him.
0: Probably not. Yeah, I don't know that he comes out to the live shows. But Mean Doug is an all-timer, and he packs his bags when he does the show. So it was great to see him on there. And listen, if I get a shout-out. So Carl says no poor chats, and then also, like, you don't have to play all your clips at once. I have four Ann Coulter clips. I got four more for next week. And then
1: and he said that with animosity and anger.
0: Oh, yeah.
1: And jealousy.
0: I think it's bad for the brand if they know that they can get poor chats read on this show. And listen, so far, so good. So, Easy, did you tune in over the weekend for the Freedom 250 Grand Prix in Washington, D.C.?
1: I just saw some dude won it, and he said it was an honor to see Trump clapping at him.
0: Yeah. Well, I'm not much of a Grand Prix fan, but somebody who is our president, Donald John Trump. He was given an honor of waving the green flag to start the race. And we will see that right here. And there he is.
4: Paris Davis delivered the green flag.
0: I do have to point out you've got the flag upside down, Mr. President.
4: This race.
0: So go ahead and flip it around. So, listen, I think anybody can make that mistake. He does indeed wave it. And there are some memes out there, one that I know I couldn't share, but it's a green flag. So you might be able to guess which flag that was replaced with in a meme that I would love to have shared on this show. But I also respect that this isn't my channel, so I don't want to get anybody demonetized for sharing things that sometimes people leave in the super chat.
1: Yeah. Is it a flag that rhymes with the word? Made up word, Wastawa?
0: Well, remember Potsy from Happy Days?
1: Yeah.
0: It rhymes with that. Yeah. It rhymes
1: It's
0: a Potsy flag, yeah.
1: A Wastawa Potsy flag. Yeah.
0: And by the way, in case anybody thought that the race was actually starting with Trump waving the green flag, here's another angle. They just filmed it to make him happy. Shout out to whoever this is on X, Morgan J. Freeman. His comment was, "This is not how you surrender to Iran." So that was very funny. Just look, they got the grandpa wants to swing around the green flag. Let's let him. So yeah.
1: So and, awkward. So
0: yeah.
1: Cringy.
0: Yeah. And I guess we're still doing America 250. I didn't realize that. But, the UFC fight, he legitimately goes to a lot of UFC fights. I don't know that Grand Prix pays much attention to. This is really just a visual one. You'll notice that, it takes a moment for the president to actually look in the right direction. So here he is. He's looking. Everyone is looking the other direction. They're pointing which direction he should be looking. Even Melania. It's like, no, not that way, Mr. President. Oh, my God, it's over there. Yeah. So you got to know which way to look.
1: It's a horrible spectator sport,
0: Yeah. Oh, my God. Yeah, I agree. So I've got one more. The president and first lady were there. And I mean, I was going to say they're still like teenagers, but you know, he was very old when he met her, but they're like newlywed. Just how excited she is to be there with her husband.
5: Sorry.
0: You know? So, yeah. Just in the middle of a conversation, I guess she's maybe had enough. And thanks to Mango News. I don't know what Mango News is, but that's a good stuff. He's like, okay, so I guess I'm going to just talk to this empty chair, which is as entertaining as Grand Prix race.
1: I just can't get over what she has to do. What type of how she has to motivate herself to do something like suck his dick. Can you imagine waking up knowing that you're going to do that later in the day?
0: I think those days are long behind them. Like, Barron's like 20. So that might even be the last time anything like that happened. I don't know.
1: Yeah, maybe she probably does it to him instead. Yeah.
0: And listen, you know, there's a ton of marriages of convenience, especially in politics, especially in the White House. So, you know, whatever works for them. But it wasn't, I don't know, the warm, fuzzy feelings for our president aren't guaranteed the way they used to be. But if we've got Labyrinth Mystic, he says he'll water the trees in Israel thanks to Anne. I believe that he's talking about Adam Friedland. Yes. Thank you, Labyrinth Mystic. I'm glad that you found it within your heart to give us some more money. So this happened during a Trump rally, which didn't used to happen. And I've got an ability to zoom in into the crowd. So, all right. So somebody shouted something. So everybody starts trying to drown him out. Little USA. All right.
1: Yeah, that's what you do.
0: That's what you do. Okay, so you can see this guy's flipping him off. I don't know if you got a good view of it, and it's okay if you didn't, because not only do I have the guy flipping him off, but this guy's t-shirt, I'll just translate to say unalive your local pedophile. So he turns around because he knew he would get on camera. This guy's giving the president the double birds. This guy's got a, you know, unalive your local PDF file. I guess I should have not said that word either. So he's just like, it's music to his ears. He's got a good comeback, though. Don't worry, Izzy. He's got it. President's still sharp as a tack. He's getting dragged out now, this guy. This rabble-rouser.
6: That's all right. That person's going home to mom, going to get scolded, because mom is voting for us.
1: Oh, boy, I got a big pop for that. That's the thing about these MAGA rallies. He can say the most saccharine, innocent things in the world, and he'll always get that huge pop.
0: Yeah.
1: No matter what.
0: Yes, he will always get some degree of a huge pop. Being the vice president, however, people know it's staged and it's not funny, it's not fun.
7: China have been the two worst countries when it comes to trade policy anywhere in the world. What a shame that is. China, you of course expect. They're our biggest economic competitor. I would expect that from China. I would not expect that from Canada. We have to remember, Canada is a state. Sorry. Freudian slip.
8: Please clap. Thank you. Please clap.
0: So, you hear what he did?
1: Yeah.
0: He accidentally referred to Canada as a state.
1: Right.
0: And he knows it's a country.
7: Freudian slip.
0: How would you describe the faces behind Vice President J.D. Vance while he's bantering with the crowd? There's like a dozen people there behind him.
1: I would describe them as
0: for our audio audience.
1: Really white.
0: Really white.
1: The whitest of white and bored.
0: Yes. Very bored. Yes. I think that that's fair. So in any case, there's a lot of Canada in the news. We're having a lot of tariff issues and negotiations didn't go well. I don't know. We got 50% tariff. They got 50% tariff. I hear they're going to rename Lake Ontario. I don't know if you heard this.
1: I did hear that.
0: Yeah.
1: Trump wants to rename the lake. Yeah.
0: Yeah. Just like we got the Gulf of America and the Department of War, it's going to be probably like Trump if I had to guess. But, you know, I was a big fan of former Toronto Mayor Rob Ford.
1: And, oh, yes.
0: RIP. He left us too soon. Fortunately, his brother Doug is still in politics.
1: Yeah.
5: Figure out your thinking about how you thread this needle with the president taking very specific aim at you in deeply personal ways.
9: Good.
5: Well, also, why is that good?
9: Well, good. Egan, you know something? I've been in this game a lot longer than he has. I got skin on me like an alligator. And you think an insult from him hurts me? Well, bring it on, buddy. I'm ready. Bring it on.
0: Yeah.
9: You know something? I've dealt with guys like you my whole life.
0: Okay.
9: And guess what? Y'all become losers because you're a loser.
0: I mean, I love that. I love that he called him loser.
1: Guess what?
0: That's not going to help the situation. Doug Ford had another banger.
10: A little more subdued than you did this morning on the radio when you said Donald Trump could kiss your ass. Did the Prime Minister tell you to ask you to tone it down a bit?
9: No, he didn't. I'm not going to comment, but he wasn't against that. And I have a lot of real estate on my ass, so he has a lot of room to kiss my ass.
1: Oh, okay. So. Yeah. A little complication.
0: I love him. He's not Rob because I don't think he smokes crack or no. He knows to hide it, but I think I love Doug Ford. I'm going to have to ask our buddy Cardiff
1: I think he fucked up by saying he has alligator skin, though. I think it's supposed to be rhino skin.
0: Rhino skin, right? Yeah.
1: Alligator means it's just you can make a pair of boots out of it. You know what I mean?
0: Yeah, that's fun. Yeah, that's all right. Yeah. They can't all be home runs. Sometimes it's a broken bat single. You know, it's fun. somebody that we're going to need to talk about because South Carolina's voting today. There's a primary for a runoff election to see which Republican will be on the ballot in November to take over the Senate seat that was previously held by Lindsey Graham. Remember, we played some of those heartfelt eulogies.
1: Oh, yeah.
0: His sister Darlene was appointed temporarily, and she will be replaced in early January.
1: Right.
0: But there's a chance that she could try to stick around for 6 years. And, well, I think it's going really well. This was a debate last week.
11: I'm just going to be honest here. I'm not that informed on national security, so... But I do support the military.
0: I mean, that second part should have made up for the first part. She's not strong on national security, but I do support the military. Well, go ahead.
1: I don't understand why they booed her. She just was honest. She goes, I don't know what the fuck I'm doing.
0: Yeah, I don't think they want that. I don't think they want their senator to be an idiot.
1: Jesus.
0: You say what you want about Lindsey Graham. He knew a thing or two about foreign policy. You know, I mean, you might not like the decisions he made, but he at least understood it.
1: Right.
0: And, well, our friend Megyn Kelly is beside herself.
12: Oh, God. I'm mortified by that answer. Like, it's not really exactly her fault, although she did accept the appointment.
0: She did, yeah.
12: But has no one looked into whether she knows anything about politics, world events, international events? Like, this actually is an important thing to understand as a...
0: So, just being somebody's sister doesn't mean you know everything that they know. You know,
1: I can't believe that they're having a hard time grasping the fact that just because she's the sister of Lindsey Graham, that she doesn't know what the fuck is going on.
0: Yeah.
1: She's a placeholder. Who gives a fuck?
0: I think I could get Carl to support me on this. You know, there's that sequel trilogy of Star Wars, episodes 7, 8, and 9. And we were supposed to believe that Princess Leia had been this great Jedi just because she is Luke Skywalker's sister. Spoiler alert. And I don't think I ever bought it. So, yeah, this is basically the same situation.
12: U.S. Senator.
3: Yeah, I think she may have just lost the runoff with that one statement.
0: But listen, Trump was out there, you know, banging the drum for her and said, they say I'm not on the ballot. I am on the ballot. Darlene Graham is me on the ballot. I think he might be overestimating his popularity right now. Reporters who talk to her know that they need to say things like this. All right. It's a loud, like, restaurant, but he says nothing too difficult right here.
13: Nothing too difficult here.
0: All right. So she's like, all right, fine. Yeah. I will answer your question because this is going to be nothing too difficult. You know, she's currently a sitting U.S. senator. And I think a part of that job is you listen to, or you pretend to listen to what the constituents have to say.
13: Recording this? Yes. Because, I mean, it's a political event. There's always phones recording.
0: Yeah, so this lady with the phone who comes up to Darlene Graham at a fundraiser is like, well, you know, it's a political event. People are going to film you all the time. So let me try to talk to you.
13: So you're a politician. You know the drill.
14: It kind of does bother me that you're recording me. I'm going to be honest without my phone.
13: You're on all the time.
14: I am honest, but I just don't want to ask me at all.
13: Yeah, it is. It's after one a lot. You're allowed to go in and record.
14: All right. Well, thank you.
1: Wow.
0: So she doesn't want to be recorded. But listen, that's not her forte. What she's great at are just delivering. Again, we talked about how Ann Coulter had bangers. She's got ready-made jokes that are just ready to land.
14: To me, gun control is how steady you hold your weapon.
1: There you go.
15: Thank you. Please clap.
16: Please clap.
1: That's, she's got that going, so that's awesome, and that will probably be enough.
0: I don't know. People like Ralph Northam, who she's running against. He's been a congressman. I don't think people are so fondly longing for the legacy of Lindsey Graham in South Carolina, especially since, you know, he might have been a little late in the loafers. What were you going to say?
1: Well, yeah, I want somebody to ask her, did you ever walk in on your brother sucking a dick?
0: I mean, did you ever not walk in on him with a dick in his mouth? It's probably a way better, conversation to point of conversation. How much time do you have today? Do we got to finish right up?
1: I have to be out by 2:30 Eastern time.
0: That's why I asked. I got something I'll save for next week. Don't worry about it, because I do want to get over to sports.

0: was a sigh.
1: And see, what Zane has learned, this is, we've been doing the show for 3 years now. Even when he doesn't have anything to do, he just says, yeah, I got to be out. It does, even if you're not busy, you're just like,
2: that's
1: no.
2: Not true.
1: Yeah.
2: That is not true. That is a bunch of bullshit.
1: Well, you'll make exceptions when we're getting Kevin Brennan style super chats.
2: No. No way.
1: No way. So there is a pitcher, a minor league pitcher that the Mets have recently called up. His name is Jeffrey Yan. And he's rubbing a lot of people the wrong way because after he strikes somebody out, he points and jumps really high. And listen, if you don't like it, don't strike out. But if you're going to do that, you should probably make sure you did strike them out.
3: Ball one, strike the count.
4: That was a nice jump, certainly, but
1: so he's the Mets are at the White Sox here.
2: And so was he just brought up end of the season?
1: He did this in they traded away like a ton of their great players or average players. So he's been doing this in the minor leagues for a while, so people are aware of it, but now he's doing it up in the show. Got to kind of trudge around because it was just ball two.
2: Oh. So. He's so dead. They're going to put a ball right in his fucking ear.
1: Yeah, but see, first of all, he's a relief pitcher. And the pitchers don't hit anymore. So
2: they don't?
1: Somebody else is going to
2: in the NL, they do.
1: Not anymore. No. They have the DH in the National
2: League. Oh, I didn't know that.
1: Yeah, that's a few years now since COVID. So this is – I don't want to lie and say that I'm sure this is the same at-bat, but the score is still tied 4-4. And Jeffrey Yan, who just jumped, this happens.
3: Team the White Sox. As Rogers lifts this one in the air to left center field, it's going back. Back it goes! Let's go! Jake Rogers!
1: So Jake Rogers has the walk-off home run there. And, that's this is probably why you don't jump. It would have been the first out. You know, if you want to jump like that because you struck a guy out to end the game, sure. But so he gets walked off. And that part of the game led to a whole viral moment because the home run ball is caught by this lady. You can see right there.
3: In his signature moment here in Chicago.
1: So, okay. Now, you see her jumping around.
2: Yeah.
1: Her purse, her name's Emma, Emma Rodriguez. Her purse is not closed. So MLB did us all a favor. Kind of zoomed in. So here she is. Now he's got it. Celebrate. And then we see. And fellas, so she's, we can see that in her purse was a tampon, so she's fertile. So something to make sure that we all pay attention to.
2: So all her fucking credit cards, are they loose in her purse?
3: Now let's celebrate.
2: All that
3: let's
2: shit. Jump up and
1: down. There goes all the change. No. Yeah. So the guys in the booth sigh. It's like, yeah, let's celebrate. Let's jump up and
3: down. He's won it. Now let's celebrate. Let's jump up.
1: I just wanted to show one more time. All right. So that moment, you know, listen, a walk-off home run is always great. It's a good feeling. White Sox are a bit of a surprise story this year. So Chi Sox fan Mike says she lost her driver's license, credit card, insurance card, $500 in cash, and her birth certificate celebrating the walk-off homer, but it was worth it. All right. So listen, it's a feel-good story. She gets the home run ball, and people start posting about her. So she wants everybody to know that Emma Rodriguez here, I have all the contents of my purse.
2: Okay, there you go.
1: She's got the ball, and she wants everybody to know that that she's got it. And, she also is just letting people know she's got it. And she is definitely all for letting MLB know. I think that
2: she's gonna go hawk Tua if she's not careful. That's
1: true. Yeah,
2: she's got to do something a little bit more sensual.
1: Yeah, listen. I think people will be surprised to hear this, but if I was a single man, yeah, I would. Yeah, believe it or not, I would. I'd be okay with that. So the White Sox find out. They get a hold of her. So they do this video with their mascot as Southpaw. Now, what do you think of Southpaw as a mascot?
2: Well, Southsiders, I get
1: it. Yeah, I get it. But the how do you feel about it? Yeah. So she sits down with Southpaw.
0: Hi, my name's Emma Rodriguez, and I'm the girl that got Jake Rogers' home run walk-off ball on Friday night's game.
3: Walks it off for the
1: there she goes again, everything out of her purse.
0: This is what's in my bag.
1: Okay, so this is a funny video. Social media team doing their job. Let's see what's in your bag.
0: This is the coach purse. Coach, if you see this, I want a bag that zippers.
1: Okay. Okay. Alrighty, she's got good media sense. I think she might be better than Hawk to a girl. That was a good comparison.
2: Yeah, that was a good,
0: First, we have my keys. Of course, how I got here today. Right. Need those.
1: Okay. South
0: lip gloss, the one I'm wearing. Good one.
1: She's really disrespecting Southpaw, though.
2: Yeah.
1: You know, it's not easy for him to bend down and get under the table.
2: Got a shot under the table.
1: Yeah, that's probably pretty smart, actually, now that you mention it.
0: Cash, because this stadium doesn't take any, but make sure to tip your bartenders. My wallet, a bunch of change, but there's a lot still in section 162 if you guys want to go grab it.
1: Because she lost all that change that was in her purse.
0: And one singular one-day contact, in case one falls out.
1: Hey, what happened to the tampon that we all saw?
2: The diaphragm and the used rubbers.
1: Right, exactly.
0: And finally, I have the ball.
1: Oh, by the way, there could have been a dental dam in there. We don't really know what she's into. I just, that's fine.
0: And finally, I have the ball from Friday night's game.
1: And Southpaw tries to touch it.
2: Do you have your retainer for your fucking buck teeth?
1: Jesus Christ. This girl's got such a sweet story. I'm glad you were able to find the thing that you could shit out of.
0: A couple people from White Sox reached out to me, and I reached out to Jake. He asked if we could trade for it.
1: Now, what do you think he was willing to trade for its first ever career walk-off home run ball?
2: Oh, so I don't
1: actually,
2: know.
1: Yeah, so it's actually got some value. Yeah, I mean, did you just say finger blasting? Okay, that's right. It's really on your mind a lot these days.
2: Yeah, it is. It is.
1: Let's see. Did he get to go to town on her?
0: And I know the ball means a lot more to him than it does to me, even though I would love to keep it. Sure. I got a signed ball, a signed bat, a signed jersey, and he wrote me a little note on it, too. First walk-off home run. Put my name on it, the date on it. Oh, yeah, my lip gloss. I am really grateful for people being actually concerned about.
1: Okay. What do you think the odds are that that baseball that Jake Rogers signed has his phone number and or email or
2: I mean
1: Bitcoin Jake, or something?
2: He's not a handsome man.
1: No.
2: I think he would be, out kicking the coverage here.
1: Yes.
0: I'm really grateful for people being actually concerned about my stuff going missing. And now I'm a huge White Sox fan.
1: And that's what really matters. So, all right, high five.
0: Oh, my God.
1: I mean, he just got a bunch of shitty guns on the desk. Southpaw trying to make this about him.
2: I wish he wasn't on this. He was a distraction. He's kind
1: he
2: of
1: was, yeah, but he's in the union, so he probably...
2: Kind of like Carl to us.
1: I don't know. Carl's more of a cubby guy. Anyway, so what did you think about that whole story? I thought it was fun. They found the girl. The girl got a different ball and a bat. Maybe finger blasted. That's easy's theory.
2: That's a win. I think that's a win. Whenever you can have that, that team, like you said, has been having a great year. Carry that momentum. Anytime people are thinking about your team when they're not playing baseball, that's okay. It's fine.
1: Yeah. No, I agree wholeheartedly. And so I was, I was away last week, and I was listening to a Dodgers Brewers game on Sirius XM. And it's very important that I explain that because I was driving and I heard something that I'm like, I'm pretty sure I need to back it up and record this for the show. This is as they're heading to break. This is the Brewers radio broadcast.
5: James is, of course, brought to you by North Shore Adult Diapers. Sometimes you need a change, even if you're on the beach here in California. If you've got heavy control problems, you can put the North Shore diapers underneath your swimsuit if you need to.
2: Oh,
1: this is the kind of thing that would have been a joke on an SNL sketch maybe 10 years ago. And no, it's actually because they mention it again later. That
2: sounds like Brockmire.
1: Yes.
2: You ever see Brock Meyer?
1: Oh, I love Brock Meyer. Great area, of course. So, yeah, I listen, if they would like to be an underwriter for this show, any adult diaper company, I would be happy to have them on board.
2: He's dying to crack a joke, but they probably said, no, just read it. Just read it.
1: Yeah, no. You got to. Yeah, you can't mess around with that kind of thing. No, unfortunately not. I a lot of times we like to hear the foreign calls of big moments in baseball. And I'd never before had a Hindi call come across my inbox. And this is a walk-off game-winning home run by the Phillies' Kyle Schwarber off of the St. Louis Cardinals.
6: Our Philly fan ko ab intezar hai Schwarbaum ka, yani ki Schwarber home run.
1: Okay, I understand some of those.
6: Yeah, extra innings mein bhi unhone 3 home run daage hain dosto. Is baar sampark kaha gayi hai ball. Door, bahut door. Chheen liya hai mukabla. Philadelphia Phillies ne ye dhamakedar sansanikhez jeet hasil ki hai. Ye hai baseball ka jadoo.
2: Schwarbaum.
1: Yeah, I've heard them called Schwarbaums before. I just got to get your thought on this. You think this is the legitimate language, or is this like the minions in those Despicable Me movies? They kind of just yammer around and don't really say much of anything, and then they have them say words when they need to.
2: What a ridiculous question! Is this a legitimate language?
1: Yeah, it's not right. There's no way this is a language.
2: What the fuck is wrong with you?
1: Hindi?
2: Yeah, there's a billion people that live there, you asshole.
1: Okay, and they talk like this?
2: I think so.
6: Citizens Bank Park ko yakeen nahi ho raha.
1: There's too many English words for this to be a real language.
6: Ye karishmai home run.
1: Ye karishmai
6: Schwarber ki or se aakhri paari mein jeet ka pyala cheen liya. St. Louis Cardinals hatash hairan.
1: It almost sounds like the guy from Real Big Fish. Prop, stick him, prop, stick him. No, I disagree. This
2: it sounds filthy. I'll give you that. It's a disgusting language.
1: With
2: some of the worst smelling people on the planet speaking it.
1: Oh, in Philadelphia? Yeah, absolutely. 100%. I agree.
2: I meant Hindus.
1: Yeah. This is uncalled for. All right, listen. We mentioned at the beginning of the show that we got a voicemail. It is not from that guy, but it does reference the fact that that guy has a real bug up his ass that I might have pointed out. Thurman Munson is, he was I'll say above average baseball player.
2: Just barely a major leaguer. He was on the cusp of the minor leagues every year.
1: But he was a terrible pilot. I mean, just all-time bad pilot. He's the opposite of Sully Sullenberger, okay? He's a terrible pilot.
2: Well,
1: so,
2: on the Yankees, there's probably 10 players on that year better than him.
1: Yeah, actually, I think you're probably right. And we got somebody who kind of understands the shtick, what we're talking about here on the show. So this addresses that point of contention.
7: This question is for Christian and Eric in the Sensational Broadcaster Show. I want to take a minute, talk about legendary baseball player Reggie Jackson, considered one of the best of all time, 14-time All-Star, Mr. October. He has a quote, while not the most elegant, gets across a very important perspective we ought to listen to. And speaking of the success of the Yankees, he says, I am the straw that stirs the drink. Maybe I should say me and Munson, but he can only stir it bad.
1: Oh.
7: There you have it, Reggie Jackson basically saying Thurman Munson was a bum and a bad pilot.
1: Well, that's true.
2: Bum is an underrated term. Munson was a bum. He deserved everything he got.
1: Especially in the cockpit. Yeah.
2: Yeah, especially when he was all Kobe all over the fucking goddamn runway. Fuck him.
1: You don't have to think anything of our opinions or somebody who calls into this dumb show. Mr. October, Hall of Famer Reggie Jackson, he had that to say about Munson.
2: About his teammate. So, that just goes to show you he was a horrible human being, too.
1: Yeah, and by the way, if you are that guy or anybody else would like to leave us a voicemail, I'll mention one more time, you can leave a voicemail for WATB at 585-612-1388. Please say it is for Who Are These Broadcasters, not those other shows that don't respect the free chat the way we usually do. Well, the way we used to. I guess we're all done with that. So, do we have any super chats to catch up on? Because we can't read the free chat. We're not allowed.
2: No. We got them all. We've got them all. There was one that said that Thurman Munson wouldn't surprise him if he was a kid diddler. But I can't post that.
1: You can't put that up.
2: No, although, I can't put that up.
1: That's kind of what Jay Wolfenstein wanted. So we kind of split the difference there. We didn't put it up, but you kind of read it. See, I haven't seen any of the
2: free chat. And they also didn't really throw any slurs at you.
1: No, I mean, that's kind of the bit, but that's all right. Listen, there's still time. If anybody wants to super chat in $10.01, we'd be happy to take that. But right now, we'll leave Jay Wolfenstein on the screen as EZ. Let people know where they can get more of who? More of you.
2: Well, I have a Patreon. 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But more importantly, I want you to go to @Blatcast on YouTube and subscribe to Christian's channel. He has been booming. In the last 2 weeks, he's added upwards of 8 subscribers now.
1: Ooh.
2: We'd like to see him at 790 by next week. He's at 786. So I'm hoping that 4 of you will go to The Blatcast, BLADTCAST, all one word, The Blatcast, and subscribe. God damn it.
1: Yeah, I mean, look at this. I have to pretend I didn't even know that we were way up to 786. So, yeah, it's we're only 214 away from 1,000, which is really the goal here. But just, like, look at the shows that are there on that channel. You can see Cardiff Electric right there in the thumbnail. You don't even need to know what that was about, why he slummed it on my channel. So you would see our favorite potato, the great Cardiff Electric, if you do subscribe to the Blatcast. None of this stuff is behind the paywall. And on that channel, I absolutely read the free chat. No one's going to talk me out of it.
2: No. You don't have to be held down by the man, Carl. You can do your own thing.
1: That's right. I get to really breathe and be myself over there on the Blatcast. BLADTCAST. Well, believe it or not, we will be back next week at a regular time on a regular day, Tuesday, 1 p.m. Eastern, 10 a.m. Pacific. And somebody leave us a voicemail about whether or not you were comfortable with the fact that we decided to listen to Carl's advice and not read anything from the free chat. Because if you guys like it, then we don't ever have to read the free chat again. And that's what I think Carl wants. You can leave us a voicemail, as I said earlier, 585-612-1388. But I know that chased away the super chat, but there it is. Well, I want to thank Eric Zane. I want to thank the great Carl Hamburger, H-A-M-B-U-R-G-E-R, for making sure that we made as much money as we did today. And we will see everybody next Tuesday. But until then, as always, this is Christian Blatt reminding you that every mic is a hot mic. But what if I pay you to put up a free chat of your choice? This is to put up a free chat. And if I wanted to break the rules, I'd put up a free chat right now. But I can't because I'm a rule follower. But I'll see you next Tuesday.
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Hello, people of the internet. How's it going today? How you doing? I'm Billy Bones, and this is a walk through the mind, a moment where we can sit down and hang out, chit-chat, discuss a handful of ideas that have been bouncing around inside my head, and see if we can't take those ideas for ourselves and go out and get the conversation started with friends, family, the people we meet on the street, or maybe we just get those gears turning in our own head and see where it takes us. So summer has been upon us. Summer's actually kind of in the point of winding down, but it's still, everything's growing. Yard work. Why did I sign up for all of this? But it's good. I'm growing food somewhat. The beginning of this year was such a mess. This year's been crazy. And so I've been having to go through and catch up on yard work, because if you don't nip it in the bud, it grows past you, and then you have to play catch up. It's miserable. But it's good. This is good work that I've signed up for. But one of the crazy things, or I guess it's not necessarily crazy, but less than stellar aspects of everything that grows down here are things like poison ivy and poison sumac. I'm sure there's poison oak around here somewhere. And those are miserable because they don't stand out like all sorts of other plants, other weeds. There's some weeds out here that very vibrant, bright colors, and you're like, oh, you don't belong. But the poison ivy and sumac don't really have flowers. I'm sure they do, but I've never seen them with flowers. Their poison ivy is a vine, a really thin vine. So you find a couple of the leaves and you go to pick it, and it just snaps. And it's a crawling vine, so it pops up three leaves and then crawls along, pops up three leaves and crawls along. So if you don't trace it, then you don't get all of it. And we can use super chemicals to blast and irradiate the ground and kill it and everything else that's living under the ground and get rid of it. And I kind of don't blame people for it, because things like poison oak and poison ivy and poison sumac are covered naturally in an oil called urushiol. And it's the thing that creates all the little rashes that come up on you. And so when you're going through

years ago. I was cleaning up what I thought was an aspen tree, because there's aspens around here that are, those are miserable trees. The single tap root that goes all the way down, and they will grow back with a vengeance with just a leaf, pretty much. They love to propagate themselves. Luckily, however, the aspens don't have urushiol, but apparently the previous owner never got rid of the sumac that has a very similar leaf structure. Different enough that if you know what you're looking at, it's obvious. But I thought I was getting rid of an aspen, but I was actually kind of shoulder deep getting rid of poison sumac, to find out that I'm breaking out in rashes and hives. They say it's a fairly fast-acting kind of a situation. It takes almost a week for the rash to appear on me. Sometimes it's a little bit quicker, maybe 4 days, but it's a sneaky one. And then it sticks around for 1 to 2 weeks. And the urge not to scratch it is immense. And even through my own personal sheer willpower, I break down, especially towards the end of the night. Easy example was a couple weeks ago, I was cleaning up the blackberry bush bed. And I knew there was poison ivy starting in there. But I was like, oh, cool. I'll throw my gloves on. I'll be cool. I'll tear out that one little spot and throw it on its way. I was wearing shorts that day. And outside the bed, apparently there's the vine of the poison ivy that's underneath the grass that I couldn't see. And my lower legs were covered in this rash. And again, the urge not to scratch is almost impossible. But just wear long pants and do your best not to think about it. But then you'll be sitting down watching TV. And before you know it, you realize that you're scratching this. And it's, oh no. And the way you come around making sure that it doesn't get bad or worse, because every time you scratch it, you release the chemical reaction that's going on underneath your skin, and it spreads. And it spreads and it spreads. So every time you scratch, it spreads. And so after scratching, I go and I get myself a spray bottle of isopropyl alcohol, spray my legs, feel the burn, and then don't touch my legs the rest of the night, best I can. Or in the shower, getting a washcloth and covering it with soap and scrubbing it down. And there's things like chamomile lotion that you can put on there. It creates a powdery substance that kind of dries onto your skin to help ease the itch, but it's still there. So you just got to put up with it or avoid it. Again, use super chemicals to destroy it. But I'd rather go through. Yesterday I was digging up roots of some more sumac that just kind of appeared, and I said, no, you're not welcome here. I've got other sections of the yard that I've got to go through and, again, chase the vine of the poison ivy, and then I'll go through. I've got my own, we'll talk chemical cleaners or vegetation destroyers a little bit later. But going through and cleaning it all up. So I've got a little bit less to worry about, but I do know that it's going to come back next year because there's only so much of it I can kill all at once. But keeping wounds clean, not necessarily sure when that officially started, but I found it to be very coincidental of the docuseries that I was watching on the Civil War by Ken Burns, and they had brought up the Sanitary Commission. The Civil War took place between April 12th, 1861, and concluded on May 9th, 1865. And the thing with the Civil War, so we weren't using NATO-approved rounds at this time that maimed and did not destroy. That's the whole point of the 5.56 round, is it maims. It doesn't kill you. The 7.62 will blow your arm off, but it still may or may not kill you. Whereas the Civil War, we were using muskets with round ball. The rifled barrel definitely showed up. The Maxim gun, the predecessor to the machine gun, the early, I guess it is kind of a machine gun. It's the hand-powered, crank-powered machine gun instead of recoil-operated of the Maxim gun. Gatling gun, Maxim gun. I was just looking this up the other day. Wasn't planning on mentioning those.

0: Either way, muskets and round balls, bullets made of lead that get lodged into people, and then you have cannons with cannonballs and cannon shot. What are they, 25 or 50-pound balls of lead that are hurled faster than the speed of sound out of a tube of cast iron, launched into crowds of people, and you're lucky if only an arm or leg gets ripped off as opposed to getting your body split in half. Is that lucky? I don't know. The way that they made it seem and the way it sounds is miserable. So you get a bullet lodged or you get an arm blown off through a cannon, by a cannon, and you somehow survive. And then you have to go to the military hospital and they have to amputate to attempt to prevent gangrene, because they know that gangrene will keep you alive just a little bit, or kill you just a little bit quicker. And one of another interesting aspects within all of this Civil War stuff is it's no longer a distant battlefront. The battlefront came pretty much to Americans' front doors. And instead of it necessarily being a military operation miles and hundreds of miles away or off in distant lands, it was all across the United States. And instead of being designated more or less to these field hospitals, the field hospitals would become so overrun that they would have to cycle out the people they've already processed to bring in new individuals that they needed to help clean up, amputate, set at ease, and rest. And homes, houses, barns, storefronts became makeshift field hospitals, which brought in relatives. That's the one thing with the Civil War is, you know, brothers were fighting brothers and fathers and sons fighting each other, cousins, uncles, nephews, both sides of the war, and everybody more or less knew someone else within the battlefront, and all these people coming in, and it was realized that we need to keep things cleaner. And so the Sanitary Commission was started up, Dorothea Dix playing a huge role, getting it started, getting it underway, to then be put under the command of Henry Whitney Bellows, because men seem to run things better, even though it was the women that organized it, that got it started running, because they were able to see how many people were dying or injured. And it brought the women into the fold of supporting the war effort, because they would gather together, they would knit socks, they would knit bandages, they would help with the field hospital work, keeping things clean and sanitary to help improve the survival aspects of the injured individuals. And just for easy numbers, I guess they're easy numbers, in regards to the Civil War, 3.5 million men went to war, 620,000 died. That's a lot. That's a lot of people for a significantly smaller population of the United States. But one of the easier numbers to help comprehend how many people died during the Civil War. 620,000 died, but they didn't all die from muskets and cannonballs. Iowa sent half of its eligible men to serve in the Union Army. They filled 46 regiments in that army. And so they didn't tell me what the total half number was of Iowa, but 13,001 men died from Iowa in the Civil War. 3,540 died in battle. So those are the people that died from muskets, cannons, and bayonets and swords, as we were still using those back in the day. 3,540. 515 died as prisoners of war, be that starvation or abuse. Don't think that the Southerners were the only ones causing problems, but it was still 515 POWs died. And 8,498 died of disease. Now, part of also that disease situation is not necessarily the cannonballs and muskets, but it also dealt with the change of atmosphere or environment that the Northerners were not used to. And I can speak to this, as living up in Washington State gave me Northerner skin. The humidity has been crazy here, and when I'm working in the attic of the work building where it's 115, 120 degrees, my arms instantly become sweat. There's science behind where you live and the size of your pores to allow for the cooling aspects or the cooling capabilities of your body to help you regulate heat. And so with them marching miles and miles and miles a day, come out here, march these freaking hills, and then do it in a wool uniform. Ugh, no thank you. But that's what they did. They came down here, wreaked havoc in their wool uniforms, and dealt with, again, the massive heat, humidity, and the bugs. Bugs! So many bugs down here. Specifically, mosquitoes. So many mosquitoes. Did you know there's 3,600, or at least that many, there's probably a little bit more, 3,600 different species of mosquito. And so, the Sanitary Commission coming in, keeping things clean, fresh, clean water, hot boiled water, because that kills all the germs, whether or not they all necessarily knew that officially. Don't have those notes available to me. But it is something that was learned through the building of the Panama Canal, through that book, or that series of books. I think it was four or five different books within that one Audible from Sea to Sea, where they talked about the discovery of how yellow fever and malaria is transferred. And that wasn't discovered until 1879, or thereabouts, by an individual, Carlos J. Finley, down in Cuba. So, 20 years or so past the Civil War in another country did they discover, but it really wasn't accepted. You couldn't prove it because bacteria wasn't proven and germs weren't officially a thing. They were, but they weren't. And so, Dr. Finley theorized, gave a strong hypothesis that mosquitoes were transferring yellow fever and malaria, but couldn't officially prove it. The science and the technology, well, the science would have been there, but the technology to prove it wasn't available, and especially offwards into a little bit more of a third world country, comparatively. And it wasn't until about 1900s, or in 1900, the U.S. Army sent out Walter Reed. You might know him through his namesake of his hospital. I believe it's a cancer research hospital, but Walter Reed is the guy that confirmed Carlos Finley's hypothesis that the mosquitoes were transferring these massively, massively deadly diseases. And there's even a note that I made for the 1878 yellow fever epidemic that wiped out a whole bunch of people. So this would have been helpful just a handful of years earlier, but lo and behold, that's not how it works. But through the discovery of the transfer of yellow fever and malaria through the mosquito, 3,600 different species, only one type of mosquito transfers those. The Aedes aegypti transfers dengue fever, yellow fever, malaria, and Zika. And to figure all that out, and then eventually in the long term, figuring out that there's actually a small window that the yellow fever individual getting bit by a mosquito can then transfer it, and there also needs to be an incubation time within the mosquito, within the individual, to then bite another individual to transfer it. It's kind of like sharing AIDS needles. That's kind of gruesome. But that's the nuts and bolts of it. But one of the funny things about the discovery of the mosquito transferring all these diseases is still, just because you had proof, no one believed you. Because Walter Reed was then transferred to Panama Canal to help mitigate the malaria and yellow fever situation. Whereas when they figured it out in Havana, in Cuba, they were able to pretty much eliminate the two diseases within 8 months, countrywide, in Cuba. And that's pretty phenomenal for back in the day. But it dealt with sanitary conditions, not commissions, but conditions, in making sure that you had clean, fresh water. And if you couldn't have clean, fresh water, just a thin layer of kerosene over the top of your water would kill the mosquito larvae, because they would come to the top just for a breath of fresh air and then go back down, where the kerosene would create the film, like oil on top of water, and suffocate them. But in Panama Canal, in the building of the Panama Canal, the individuals pushed back. One of the funniest things about attempting to clean up the environment to make it healthier for individuals, and this was back in the day with, were they fountain pens? But the pens that you had, quill pens, that you had to dip in ink to be able to write, they didn't have the stems of ink inside the pen. You had to dip your pen into the ink, and then when the ink would start to dry, you'd have to dip it in water and dip it in ink again to help create the fluid, so that way you could continue to write. These little cups of water, these little rinsing cups on everybody's desk, could have over 1,000 larvae in the water, and people would throw a fit when they had to cycle out their water. It's just water for my ink pen. I'm not drinking it. But it would be an absolute perfect breeding ground for these mosquitoes. And people, again, throwing fit. Why do I need to cycle this water? Because it's not like you can necessarily go turn on a tap. You still had to go out to a well to get everything. Or even the well pots that would be laying around for people to be able to get a drink of water or whatnot. Wash their hands. Breeding grounds for the mosquitoes. The request sent from Panama, pretty sure from Walter Reed himself, asking for 22 tons of old newspaper so he could help fumigate the buildings, because this is also a time before screens. Why do we need screens? That's only going to impede the airflow into the house. There's nothing we need to worry about. So no screens, just giant open windows to let the breeze through, which you need down in Panama, down in the tropics. And so, again, asking for the newspaper, and the U.S. government held off on sending this, especially the old newspaper. They looked at him like, why would you need 22 tons of newspaper? And they thought that he was requesting the newspaper specifically for the patients to have something to read, which would be an excessive amount of reading material for the handful of hospitals that were down there. But again, it was for being able to tape over the windows so they could fumigate and get rid of all of the bugs inside of these houses. And so it's, again, a matter of keeping things clean. It's understanding the breeding grounds for bacteria or the critters that cause us problems health-wise. We're not even talking about, like, termites. I haven't done termite research. Don't have termites here yet. Knock on wood. And we will hopefully never have termites here. But it's been an education. So I go around, I make sure that there's no necessarily standing water where I can prevent it. I've got a neighbor that has some tires in his backyard that definite breeding ground for the mosquitoes, because you go over into that little section and they fly over. That's actually another cool thing. I don't have the perimeter, but those Aedes aegypti, they only have like 100, 150 foot perimeter-ish that they fly. They don't fly very far. You know, if you're just outside their perimeter, they'll come get you. But for the most part, you know, you get like 10 feet outside that perimeter, they won't come after you. And so, clearing out the swamplands, or the, it's not even swamp or bogginess, but just the amount of standing water that would happen in the Panama, building of the Panama Canal, is you could clear out the section and have a nice, easy to work with area, more or less with the crew. But as soon as you come to the edge of the forest, just eaten alive with the mosquitoes. Let alone if you were one of the lower classed individuals, read into race. Be that by managerial decision on where you sleep, be it in, you know, if you were a high-class individual or a officer or whatnot. You got yourself your own house, more or less. Whereas if you were a lower classed worker, you got sent to bungalows, I guess we'll call them, dirt floor buildings where they cram in all of the workers. And some of the workers coming from places like Haiti and the Dominican Republic, sitting there going, we know how to live better. And they would go off and live out in the woods on their own with no sanitary control, because they weren't educated. They weren't taught in the ways of keeping things clean and sanitary. Again, this was the turning point, the beginning of the greater education, and just keeping things clean, keeping things under control. So go around, empty out those sitting pots of water, because the mosquito likes to be within general vicinity of their favorite meal, blood, in individuals. Clean, standing water, very low current, so that way they don't all get washed away and torn apart through the rigors of flowing water. And then you have things like ants and all the other plants, the urushiol-covered plants, the poison ivy, the poison sumac. Unless you're lucky and you don't have to deal with that. But we don't necessarily need things like Roundup either. Just like, as long as we're keeping our skin clean after heavy scratches, deep wounds. Plenty of wounds that I've gotten that you keep them clean. You don't let the infection start. And it gets to be painful when you got to express the sickness underneath the skin. But as long as you just keep it out of there, keep the sickness out, you got a better chance. But I'm not a doctor either, so it's not necessarily medical advice whatsoever. But you got 70% rubbing alcohol and you got 91% rubbing alcohol. 70% is good for cleaning. 91% I keep in the first aid locations for super cleaning of the skins and punctures and whatnot. But if you want to get rid of some plants, you got to be careful where you spray it, but you change the pH level by spraying some vinegar. You either put just solid white vinegar, which is food grade, some stuff that you use for pickling. And pour all that into a spray bottle and you spray stuff and it'll kill stuff. Or you can go get some concentrated. I get 30% concentrate vinegar and then I dilute it down. Go online, find your measurements. And then lately I've been putting in just a teaspoon or so of salt. You don't want to put in too much salt because you need it to dissipate within the solution, but then you spray your plants that you don't want, douse them, smother them. You'll have to go back and pull out the plant. And in my opinion, it works best when there hasn't been rain for a couple days and you're not looking for rain in the next 24 hours, because then the plant will drink it all up and then more or less poison itself and kill itself, and you'll be rid of a plant. Keep in mind your other plants that are right next to it run the potential of drinking that and killing those. Any animals that you want living will not appreciate a toxic level of vinegar. But you're not blasting necessarily forever chemicals. I don't even think that Roundup is necessarily a forever chemical, but it's, in my opinion, not good for you. So let's stick with a little bit more natural of a solution for getting rid of your plants. And then I've been figuring out that you can use hydrogen peroxide to help with your tomatoes. I've been getting blight on my tomatoes and then other fungi on the fruit trees that I have around here. And a dilution mix. You're not spraying straight hydrogen peroxide on your plants. You'll mess up all sorts of other things. You got to keep the strength down. But just enough to kill the fungus that's on there, messing with your plants. Or maybe you got aphids. Just a little bit of dish soap. And regular maintenance, regularly going there and spraying them to kill them or rinse them off your leaves, help keep your plants alive. And one fun thing about aphids is I learned that ants will protect the aphids. And they become a little team sport thing. The ants will go through and attack the ladybugs and other things that want to get at them. So the aphids will be happy. I don't know what the aphids give the ants, but teamwork for them. So to get rid of the ants, inside, outside, you can do the burning trick, psh, psh, psh, psh, you know, a little torch them, but you got to be careful with that. don't want to be blowing up holes in your yard or torching your house. But you can use borax. You find that in your laundry detergent aisle. And it's a bonus cleaning solution. It's like the original OxyClean for your laundry detergent. But you can use it as it's a natural mineral. Don't let your pets eat it. Don't let your kids eat it. But you mix it with some sugar or some honey, maybe a little bit of flour and some water, and you put it out so that way you need the sugar to attract the ants and be able to take them out. They eat it. If you pour just borax, the ants won't touch it because there's nothing that they want. But if you mix it with the sugar, they can't necessarily tell the difference, and they take it back and bring it to the hive. And it's not an instant kill all of them all at once, immediately kind of a scenario, but it is a passive, the whole colony will die eventually kind of a solution. So borax and sugar to take care of your ants problem will go a long way. And just keeping everything else clean will make everything easier in the long run. So let's start our own sanitary commission, house-wide, neighborhood-wide, city-wide. I didn't even go into the talk about how Panama got cleaned up with the trash levels going immediately from a third world country to a first world country when the United States took over where the French left off in building the Panama Canal. The amount of rats and mice that massively decreased. Cleaner environment leads to a healthier environment. Let's keep it clean. Let's keep it sanitary. But I've been Billy Bones, B-I-L-L-Y-B-O-N, the number 3-S. You find me on Twitter, at Billy Bones. You find me on the Fediverse on Mastodon, at Billy Bones, at noauthority.social. And if you don't have the SOSMEDGE, that's okay. Go to the website, billybones.com. Remember that it's spelled with the number 3 instead of the letter E. And there you'll find a link to past episodes with their show notes. Today's show notes, I got a handful in there today. Link for email, link for the SoundCloud, link for Tabletop Woodworks for a little bit of bonus value for value, and a link that does say value for value because I release this show free of charge, no paywalls, no sponsors, no advertisers, in hopes that you find value out of what I have to say because I am not limited to what I can say due to advertisers holding a dollar bill over my head. And if you did find value out of this show, fantastic. Thank you very much. I'm glad you did. The first thing that I ask that you do is you go out and you give this show a share. Tell someone. Maybe it gets their gears turning, gets the talking points rolling. Maybe they understand that they have to dump some water and get rid of some skeeters. But if you found that this show was worth a monetary amount of value, be that the Federal Reserve Freedom Unit, better known as the U.S. dollar, or teeny tiny bits of Bitcoin called Satoshis, we are in luck. I accept both of them. We have Lady Get Over It coming in with her $15 monthly donation. Thank you very much, ma'am. We have Stevie coming in with a $6 monthly donation. Thank you very much, sir. Dame Slamy streamed in 2,500 Satoshis. And then we have No Beret. You find him on No_Beret on X, formerly known as Twitter. And he didn't make a donation to my show, but he made a donation to Planet Rage, and I fully support that way of supporting the show.
1: And then speaking of No Beret, he came in with $8.30. And he says, hey, you dadgum people, have you heard Billy Bones lately? Yeah, I have, actually. A Walk Through the Mind podcast. You should check him out.
2: Yeah, he's good
1: stuff.
2: He's
1: the official ponderer of Northeast Knox County. Well, I didn't know that he had that title.
0: So the official ponderer, we are all mind walkers here in this little podverse, this little podcast community. We're all here to ponder. So thank you very much, No Beret, Dame Slamy, Stevie, and Lady Get Over It. It's beautiful. I love you all very much. Thank you so much for supporting the show, sharing the show, walking along, pondering. And I will talk to you again next time. Love ya.

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1: Welcome back, the Immortalites, to another edition of the Immortals book reviews. You've got one here, and I have a classic piece, not super late, you know, like a book from the early 1900s. That is from 1994, and it is George and R.R. Martin's Game of Thrones. Am I slightly late to this particular piece? Most definitely I am. So I'm trying to go at it in a slightly different way. So I've looked at plenty of book reviews in relation to this particular book, and for the majority of probably society out there, you've probably watched the series. Now, I'll give you a couple of contexts. One, I have not watched the series at all. But I'll tell you what I did end up doing after I read this book. So firstly, I've got no context. I've never watched the series. I've never seen all the details. So I'll try and approach it with that in mind. Two, I'll try to avoid as much spoilers. But probably if you're listening to this, you probably have checked out what happens in Game of Thrones. So I'll give a little bit of detail, maybe in comparison to the series. And then we'll get in amongst a couple of different things. So the actual series name is A Song of Ice and Fire. And the first book is George Martin's A Game of Thrones. The rest are different in terms of their naming. I wanted to read the back of this. It's actually the first time I've read it to give you an idea of what the book is about, or at least the story. Summers span decades, winter can last a lifetime, the struggle for the Iron Throne has begun. As Warden of the North, Lord Eric Stark counts it as a curse when King Robert bestows on him the office of the Hand. His honor weighs him down a court where a true man does what he will, not what he must. Out of dead enemy is a thing of beauty. So, Game of Thrones, and the Song of Ice and Fire. Look at firstly George Martin. Looking into the details, he had written a ton load of other books way back in like the 70s. A lot of other books, but he's best known for this particular series. And from then has spawned novellas, precursory things, obviously the series of Game of Thrones. There's been the Knights or something else, or something about the Dragonborn. So there's been a ton load of material that's come out of the fact of the Game of Thrones of a Song of Ice and Fire series. This being the first one, it's chunky. Like, it's really, really chunky. And all the other books in this particular series are super chunky. So if you like the book, if you like those sort of books, and you like the details, and you like the way that it's interacting, you're going to love it when it's really, really thick book. It's going to keep you going. For myself, I've always had a bit of an apprehension to reading really large books, like long books. Why? So if I don't like them, I'm just really, really likely not to finish the book. If it's like short enough, a 200-page book or a 300-page book, you might like slog through it and get through the details of it, or learning if the non-fiction or if it's fiction, you'll get through it to the end to understand what comes out of it. But this is a really big book. And so to go through the whole thing, there's maybe some concepts of it that you go, you know, you need to be able to like the story. And I'll give you a little hint, I did like it. And I'll get to more of that in a moment. But one thing that people are aware of, but I'll explore into it just a moment, is George Martin is 77 years old. Now, why is that in particular interesting or noteworthy? Well, A Song of Ice and Fire, while this is the first book, there are plenty of other books in the series. However, there's still two books in the series that are outstanding. And at this current time, the second last book, apparently the manuscript is there, maybe over 1,000 pages, but as some people have commented, and even George himself, who's got a vlog out there, a very old school looking blog, he's basically talking about novellas and a few other things. I think he's talking at the moment around the fact that he's going through depression, a lot of people that is close to dying at this time that I'm recording this right now. And so he gave no updates in particular to the second last book and how it's going. So a lot of individuals who've been waiting, I think at this point, like 10 years, if you've been vividly keeping up with the series, there still hasn't been a book. And so the second book, who knows if it'll even come out. The last book, there might be a reality where that book just does not come out at all, right? Based on his age. And there's something around George Martin who has commented in the past that it's not that he's displeased by it, but he doesn't totally believe in another author picking up where the writing has been, or like storylines or the ideas. So perhaps if, you know, George Martin is to depart without that being written, there might never be a time when it's completed. As I understand, I believe the Game of Thrones season, the TV series, did finish it off in their own particular path and ideas. So, you know, maybe that can be the way. If the book's never come out, you could potentially finish the storyline through that path. But I've heard, and I don't know, but I've heard that the ending of Game of Thrones in particular, of all those seasons, I believe season 8, wasn't the best. So I'll hold my thoughts. I have not seen it. To the book at hand, I talked about it, 800 pages. I've got a couple of notes around here as well. My comparison, and I've read this recently as well, very much like Lord of the Rings, somehow feels bigger. So Lord of the Rings was fantastic and still holds out as, you know, almost 100 years now gone by. The classic languages and the ability for J.R.R. Tolkien to build up the world and the people who were there, again, making you feel like this wasn't just a story that he wrote. It was a world and a universe that he created, and then he just purely created a thread of a story. More in this book, it does feel like there's a crafted story as opposed to a humongous world that people live in, because there's so much POV perspectives in this book. So it's much more storyline threaded, but it doesn't make the world feel smaller. It makes it feel even bigger for whatever reason. And I don't know if it's the way that the written language explores the locations and the environment. I don't know if it's that. I don't know if it's the start of the trend. I don't know if it's the grandiose behavior or context that they're putting behind, whatever it may be. The story throughout it, at least for the Game of Thrones, and perhaps probably for the rest of the Song of Ice and Fire series, it feels big. It feels huge. It feels like there's a lot of things going. The magnificent sense in the book of being able to interweave so many storylines. Like, it's not a ridiculous amount, but a lot of storylines through particular point of view ways. So each one of the chapters is not numbered. It's just basically someone in the story that then it's the point of view of that particular progression of the story. And largely it goes through the Stark family, which is, there's Bran, there's Lord Eddard, there's Catelyn, there's Sansa, there's Arya, but it also looks at some of the dragon family. I'll leave it at that in terms of the details of who it is. But each chapter is just a focus on a particular point of view in a particular section of the timeline and of a chapter and what's going on. And it, as I state that, if I was told earlier that that's how the book might have been played out, in the past, in some of the books that I've read, I've kind of gone, I really want to know what's going on with this particular character, and I just don't care about this other storyline. Or what perhaps it seems like a softer or more gentler line of idea versus the other storyline. No, this particular series, or at least this particular book, does like an awesome job in that there is a main thread of a storyline that goes through the entirety of the book. And then each point of view just gives you kind of a standalone bit in terms of building up the character side, kind of like quests of what might be happening. As I understand it, the series themselves obviously doesn't capture a lot of the other little tendrils and bits and storylines that may have happened, but obviously through the book you get all of that joy through it. So the characters that you build out are rich, like very, very rich in terms of what you're getting from. So the chapter style and the point of view layout, awesome. And again, I call it magnificent. I think that the storyline thread was brilliantly done. The build-up of the actual book. So the initial pages I was reading kind of chapter by chapter, which are approximately, let's just say, 15 to 20 pages. And I was doing that at a good chunk of pace. I was like 15 pages, another 15 pages, another 20 pages. I'm going to say that about a third into this particular book is when it started kicking into overdrive, where you care enough about the characters, there's more storylines and things that are happening, the action, if you will, starts cranking up. There is just things happening maybe every 3 to 4 pages, and you can really tell when a chapter sort of finishing and really engages you to go to the next chapter to see what occurs. The final third of this book, which was maybe 400-300 pages, I absolutely slurped up, consumed in just a couple of days. And for me, that is unheard of. Recently I was making a lot of time to read and just find out to get to the end of it, almost in a detrimental perspective, because, and this is where I connected with the series, I read those final few chapters so quickly and almost skim reading it. I just wanted to know what's happening, what's the next bit, that I wasn't connecting with like the really intricate level of detail, even to the point that I went back after I finished reading the book and just read a couple of chapters where I was like, you know, I've really just skipped through. I want to go back and reread this bit just to make sure I capture all the various details. And I ended up seeing not the first season of Game of Thrones, but all of the like highlights through the series one, just to connect it to, oh yeah, yep, that happened. Okay, I can visualize that and understand it as well, even though I've just gone through this particular book. A few things I'd learned from that as well. The series, at least in season one, is very, very close connected to the chapters in the book. The first book, The Game of Thrones. Apparently the second season does that with the second book. And then the rest, just in the way that the books are structured, not so much in terms of the connectivity with the season. So the season started to kind of like blend in some of the storylines, and more things started to get dropped in favor of just getting that visual entertainment as opposed to how a book might be able to be structured in a certain amount of length and kind of concurring timelines in different books, as you will. But I slurped it up very quickly. That was the last few chapters, and it just becomes a joy in the way that it's read and you wanting to find out more. The thing I kept popping up, and I kind of agree with, I don't read a ton load of books in this particular sector, I guess, but there's a lot of, so the conversation or the dialogue feels very real, very connected to what you'd imagine actually happens or interacts, but then also the language and the brutality, and it's not gruesome, it's just some of the darkness that's behind it. Someone described the book, I think it was like, don't go reading it if you're not in a good mood. Like, I feel like you come away with it not getting like a better mood from it. It's just a very distinctively George R. Martin written story. And I like the greediness. I like the darkness. I like that no character is safe. And it seems like that's the case ongoing for the rest of the series. You get attached to a particular individual. You think something might happen. And all of a sudden it gets changed very quickly. The Fool gets taken underneath you. In one particular scenario, yeah, someone thinks that they've got the guards at bay and the safe, kept trying to get the queen, and all of a sudden doesn't work out that way. So that sort of storyline and the dialogue that makes it available, and the grittiness, because I hadn't kind of encountered books like that as often, I just enjoyed it and made me want to read it some more. So I think that probably covers most of just the generalness of the book. And I compared it to Lord of the Rings. It's very similar, obviously, with its background of fantasy and the like. But it feels more grounded somehow, more grounded. Even the bit, there's a couple of little whispers in here around dragons and particular dragon line and the like. Even though it all feels, it's not of this world, it feels more of this world, even though it's quite fantastical, if you will. I don't know how to explain it that way more. The only other call out I'd probably say is looking at my actual notes as well, beyond the rapid pacing of the book, is the contrast of the beginning of the book towards tail end, where it's still gritty, but the beginning feels more summery. They're having some tourneys of competition where people are coming. There's a lot of like joy and satisfaction. And the book goes on and on, it goes, just gets like darker and faster pace, and you go, holy crap, this happened. Oh man, what's happening to this person? Where did they go? What's gonna happen over here? If you allow it, it is such a good book to let your mind kind of envelop and create what the world or the storyline looks like. And I call it out. I watch a couple of highlights of series one, even though I knew what some of the characters were supposed to look like based on the video. And it always helps in that relationship of kind of going, oh yeah, this is what was envisioned in a video format versus what your mind's eye kind of sees it, and help you connect it in those particular ways. But in some others, I kind of went, you know what? Probably didn't have to see the series. Like, there's the clarity in the book and the way that it's written and the expansiveness of it. I promise, if you like these sort of books, you will create the world in your mind very, very clean. So I really enjoyed it. Like, I wasn't sure what I was getting myself into with the Game of Thrones book. I remember actually way years ago, I tried to watch the first season and I watched 4 minutes of the first episode. And I was like, oh, I don't want to watch this, whatever. And I just left it. So maybe that was the only thing coming into the book that I thought, maybe it'll be like that. Maybe I'll pick it up and I just won't like it. No, I loved it. In fact, for me, 9 out of 10, A Game of Thrones. I cannot wait to get into the next book. In fact, I wanted to get into it so much that I knew I was going to speed run it through again, and I forced myself go read another book just to let it simmer down before I get back into the train of A Song of Ice and Fire series. So George Martin, if you listen to this, if anyone else comments to you, mate, I really hope you can get a few of those last books out. It would be a dream so that people out there can finish off this particular series, but as a Game of Thrones, in the way that it's laid out, if you, for some reason, I've never watched the series, I'm kind of contemplating whether you should read the book or see the series first. My commentary is just go read it. Like, not just standalone, but I just think even to this day, the series, or at least the book, I comment the full series, but the book itself has such level, detail, and joy to read and green this, that it was just a joy. Like, it was just a joy for me to read. So we'll leave it there. George R. Martin's A Game of Thrones. Hopefully you enjoyed this book review as well, me and more lads. If you've got any other comments of maybe how I should be reading the rest of the book series, whether it's, again, music or other ideas, let me know. Always happy to hear it out. Also, if I should be reading any of like the novellas or anything else like that, that if you have read it, let me know if it's worth me doing or what particular orders. Otherwise, I'm going to leave it there. Be well. Hope you are well wherever you are in the world. One out.
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0: In today's episode, a fatal collision between a small plane and a police helicopter in Pennsylvania. And a controller avoids danger when handling two planes sharing the same identifier.
1: I've been working air traffic for 25 years. I've never seen two aircraft pretty much merge with the same call sign. That's pretty incredible.
0: Also ahead, more news and your feedback. 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
2: 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I'm Captain Jeff, a former U.S. Air Force pilot and retired Delta Airlines captain. And joining me from his Garden View studio
4: in Hartford, Hereford, and Hampshire,
2: he's a retired professional dog photographer, former RAF, RAAF fighter pilot, retired Airbus A330, A340 captain for Virgin Atlantic Airways. It's Captain Nick.
5: Hello there, Jeff. Looking forward to another great show. Now, 720, our show number, that's a pretty easy one, really, isn't it? Because the 720 was a dinky version of the Boeing 707, able to work from shorter runways and serve shorter routes. It started with United initially in 1960, and it was missing just over 8 feet of its fuselage. I don't know if they ever found it, but... there you go, which limited its passenger load to 170. One of its claims to fame was to be the subject of the controlled impact demonstration when the FAA and NASA crashed a remotely controlled 720 into the desert near Edwards Air Force Base to test the aircraft's survivability. The 720 was effectively superseded. It was quite a successful airplane. A lot of airlines used it, but it was effectively superseded by Captain Jeff and his beloved 727 trijet.
2: Yeah, love that. Love that 727 for sure. Beloved by me and many others. Thank you very much, Captain Nick. All right, and also joining us from his home studio in Hamburg, he's a retired Lufthansa Boeing 737, Airbus A300, A340, A380 captain, founder and host of the German aviation podcast Come Fly With the U.S., Captain Stefan.
6: Well, that's a new way to pronounce it. I like it. I think I will keep it that way. Never.
2: Is that right? Come fly with the United States? What am I getting wrong?
6: Yeah, something like that. Thank you for letting me in the show. We had some difficulties getting me in. I guess it was you, wasn't it? That I had difficulties to join you. And I'm sorry that my view is different now. My camera, I had to use a different camera now. My perspective is different. But coming back to Nick and the 720, the airplane, and there's a story that the company where your first picture of the 720 you showed with the Lufthansa logo in it, in the 70s they tried to make a roll with that airplane as well. They tried to do the Tex Johnson with that, and they crashed, apparently.
2: Oh, no.
6: I have to look that up. It's an old story about it.
2: Really? Oh, they tried to do the barrel roll thing with it?
6: Yeah, they tried to do the barrel. It didn't work.
2: Oh, my. I didn't hear about that. Okay, we'll have to look that up.
6: I guess. It's 50% chance, okay? You always do that, no? Yeah.
2: Like everything in life, 50%. Yeah, okay. 50%. There's the APG 50% guarantee being displayed in our video. Yeah. Thank you, Liz. All right. Great to see you, Captain Stefan, and look forward to interacting with you on our show today. And also... Mm-hmm. Last but not least, from her studio, we missed you, Liz, last week. You weren't here with us. She's here from Toronto, Ontario, Canada, retired financier and aviation enthusiast, spreadsheet master, and our producer. It's Liz Piper.
7: She's back.
2: Yay. That deserves some... some noisemaker activity.
7: Sorry, you guys. I had to bail on you last week, but it wasn't going to happen. But anyway, here I am. Ready to go, try and wrestle these guys into some kind of semblance of order.
2: Yeah.
7: I'll do my best. Steffi's given me strict instructions here.
2: Oh, has she? Okay.
7: Uh-huh. All right, let's do some.
2: Okay.
6: I guess so.
2: Yeah.
5: There she was.
2: You need to finish your sentence before you push that button, Liz. Okay. Here we go. Let's do some news.

0: stand by for news.
1: All right. We're going to start off with this first item in our news segment. I need to scroll to the top. Here we go. This is from the Aviation Herald and some other sources as well. You may have heard about this. It happened relatively recently, August 15th, to be exact, in Munich, Germany. Vietnam B787-9, registration Victor November Alpha 867, performing flight 34 from Munich to Hanoi, Vietnam.

0: runway. Runway 26 right was closed. It says it's currently closed. Of course, this was a while ago when Simon was writing this, so I'm sure it's open by now. According to preliminary information, the aircraft overran the end of the runway and damaged runway lights. Okay, according to photographic evidence available to the Aviation Herald, but not permitted to be released to the public, the aircraft became airborne about 120 meters or 400 feet past the runway end, already in the grass and about the first row of approach lights. Okay, so I'm sure many of you have already seen some of these, watched some of these videos, but we're going to go ahead and watch some of them ourselves. This first one is a passenger view from the right-hand side of the aircraft at the window and looking at the right wing as they are in their takeoff roll. So let's see what happens when I push this button right. Rolling down the runway. They're still rolling down the runway.
1: Or rolling.
0: Still rolling down the runway. Now, you know, it's heavy. They're going to Hanoi. It's a long flight. It's a long runway, like 13,000 something feet.
1: Or 1,000 meters, I think.
0: Okay, and they're still rolling down the runway. Seems like they're getting faster. Can't really tell. Still running down the runway. People in the cabin are going, are we still supposed to be on the runway?
1: Are we driving to Hanoi?
0: Yeah, are we driving to Hanoi? Okay, they're still on the runway. I would think that pretty soon we're going to be running out of said runway. Yeah, I'm seeing those tire marks on the runway, which means they're getting close to the end. Oh.
1: Whoa. Oh,
0: yep. Yeah. They definitely got to the end of the runway. Now they're flying. They're in the air. Okay. There we go with that one. And if you'll leave that in view, Liz, I will see if we can find another one to watch. Okay, this one is from the other side of the aircraft looking aft toward the left wing, and they're forward of the left wing and forward of the left engine. Okay, here we go. Rolling. This is about, I think, 45, 50 seconds into this takeoff roll at this point when I started the video. I believe there was a note about that. And, we're still on the runway. Looks like a nice day in Munich. Slats are in the extended position, which is the appropriate place for them to be for a takeoff. They're still on the runway, by the way. And
1: that's not good.
0: That noise is not good. That means they were hitting things on the runway and hitting things on the overrun. Okay. How about another one?
1: Another video.
0: Look, another video here. This is
1: the wide shot.
0: A wide shot, sort of, but it's in a portrait view, so it doesn't really look wide. But here we go. It's from a distance, from a plane spotter, I think, video taping. There we go. So 787-9 takeoff runway overrun.

0: still rolling down that runway.
1: Yep, still rolling.
0: Still rolling down that runway.
1: We're going to see the dust.
0: Yes, we are. We're going to see some dust and debris and dirt and stuff here very shortly as it gets at the very, very, very, very end of the runway and rotates.
1: And beyond.
0: And they're starting the rotation and...
1: There we go.
0: Yep, there's all the dirt, debris.
1: That's not a good thing to see, no.

0: that's not. I mean, it kind of looks cool, but you don't want to do that for every takeoff. Yeah. Okay. That's another airplane, by the way, that we're.
1: Yeah.
0: Okay. That was, yeah, as I said, a different airplane in the audio from that particular video clip. Just wanted to show you this from a website called Aviation Jetta. Shows a, I don't think this is an actual photograph of the Vietnam, because what we saw in the first video and the passenger videos is them on the departure end of the runway, not the approach end, and hitting, having a right. tail strike. Right? Right. This is showing,
1: it's landing.
0: Yeah, like it's landing, which you have to actually take off first and then you land. So. Yeah.
1: Plus, it was a sunny day, so like it looks stormy
0: that,
1: there.
0: That's true. It? That it was a sunny day, Liz, and that looks a little cloudy. So I think that
2: not a fake picture at all. Then
0: no. So well, somebody was saying or saying maybe or postulating that maybe the problem was that the 787 was taking off backwards, and this is an actual.
1: But good wouldn't point. It be slanted up the other way? Like,
0: yeah.
1: They're going to go into the ground there if they're taking off.
0: I just have to say, good job. Good job, aviation journalists. Wow.
2: Yes.
0: Really nice. Yeah.
1: We'll take that out because we can't stand
0: that. Yeah. Okay. But just one more thing, Liz, don't mind. I want to show the aftermath here. Yeah. They were doing some investigation, and there's video of showing the some tire marks, some tire skid marks on the runway. And here we go. We're rolling down the end of the runway, the departure end of the runway. And then you see some individual darker marks extending further beyond. And this is, I believe, from the left main gear truck assembly, maybe. I don't know. Anyway, one of them is a little bit darker than the other. And then you can see where it starts hitting the uneven overrun surface. And
1: so does that tell you that they were applying brakes with that? Does that tell you anything?
0: Liz, I don't know if that means that they were applying brakes or the brakes were being applied accidentally or by the system that was an error or what. So we're going to discuss that right now, I think. But I think I'm going to, I've pretty much laid out the situation, this incident, and going to have my fellow co-hosts kind of chime in and tell us what they think may have happened.
2: Well, I'll just go in there first because I think Stefan's got a much clearer idea of what happened. But anyway, the most common error that leads to an overrun or a very long takeoff is usually your performance figures. So the crew do their calculations depending on the weather of the day and the runway they're going to get airborne for, their weight, all those factors go in, and they come out with a reduced thrust takeoff setting for the engines, usually, unless they're very heavy, in which case, and it's quite a short runway, in which case they might be getting full power, but normally you reduce thrust even a little bit, and the speeds at which the events are going to occur, your V1, which is your decision speed, V-rotate, and V2, which is your one engine out safety speed. So if you enter incorrect information into your laptops or whatever system they're using to get these calculations, you end up with garbage coming back out at you. You enter the wrong figures into the aircraft. It, depending on the cleverness of the aircraft, it'll either accept that or it might go, this seems an unusual situation. Perhaps you should really look at your figures again. But whatever happened, this crew might well have managed to get those perhaps incorrect figures into its performance data box. And then because you've put the wrong figures in during the takeoff, you've set too low a power, and you are going to go too far down the runway before you reach flying speed. So that is the most common. It is much less common to have people drag on the brakes. So it has happened. You know, if you've got an inexperienced pilot, even one that's not flying the aircraft, so it could be the first officer who is got his feet in an inappropriate position on the rudder pedals, and he's allowing his feet just to gently press the brakes without realizing he's doing it. That has happened in the past. And with that little bit of brake pressure, of course, it retards the aircraft's acceleration, slower acceleration, don't reach flying speed in time. Or it could be that there was a failure on the brakes. It's quite possible for there to be a dragging brake on your aircraft. I personally used to regularly check the brake temperatures, and even though my Airbus is quite old now compared with the modern ones, if one of our brakes got over 300 degrees centigrade, it used to go, you're not allowed to take off now. And it was quite possible to reach that temperature, particularly if you had a dragging brake that was causing a lot of friction and building up temperature inside the bogey. And you would be warned of that, and you physically, you know, would go, oh, right, we can't take off. We've got to find out what the cause is, perhaps deactivate that brake with the engineers and then try again later. So there's all those various things could have happened. But the Dreamliner is quite a modern aeroplane. And I would expect, I know a little bit about Airbus, but I don't know what protections the 787 has to prevent those scenarios. But apparently not many, because this crew managed to make some mistakes, possibly, or they had some brake issues that nearly ruined their entire day.
0: Yeah, absolutely. Could have been a lot worse, for sure.
2: Yeah.
0: So, you know, we watched these videos and we talked about the fact, or I was making some commentary about the length of the runway, quite long, right, Captain Stefan? This is like 4,000 meters or over 13,000 feet. And, you know, you're going to use a considerable amount of runway for that kind of length of flight, for sure. But I'm wondering at what point the pilots are starting to think, we should be airborne by now. Like just that doesn't look or feel right to me kind of thing kicking in. Captain Nick, you made a great point. There should be some kind of systems kind of helping out here with like your brake system is malfunctioning or it's applying brakes or some, you know, some kind of a warning or whatever. What was I going to, I was trying to think of what I was, oh, I know what I was thinking.
1: Rick?
0: So our good friend and one of our co-hosts, he hasn't been with us for some time, but he's still an official co-host for the Airline Pilot Guy show, Miami Rick. His thing is, one of his things that he really emphasizes is this takeoff speed check that he performs every time he performs a takeoff. And on X, he's very prevalent on X, formerly known as Twitter. He posted time your takeoffs in all caps. So he's yelling, he's shouting, time your takeoffs. Start your timer at the same time you select TOGA or takeoff go around to gauge proper acceleration. From the moment that TOGA is selected to the moment you get to 80 knots, no more than 20 seconds should elapse when the field is balanced. If you don't get there at 20 seconds, something's wrong. You're still slow enough to reject should you need to or rectify the situation, runway and stop margin permitting. Takeoffs are rarely under balanced field numbers, so you'll almost always get to 80 knots before 20 seconds. Now, of course, your mileage may vary. you know, the type of airplane you're flying and everything else. But anyway, that's something that was kind of going off in my brain when I was watching that long takeoff roll, you know. I don't know. What do you guys think?
1: Captain Stefan maybe has something to say.
0: I think Captain Stefan should say something, yes.
3: Okay, that's what I hear him for. No? But Captain Jeff already, Nick already said basically the whole thing, what everybody was thinking at the first time, that wrong speeds or wrong temperature assumes was entered into the system, or the flex temperatures, whatever you call that, with Airbus, so that thrust was too little and or the speeds was wrong set, so they took much longer and rotated then at the end much later. I don't know which point they initially thought they when I was right, it was that was the first thought I had, and then I got the point. Well, at one point they must have noticed that. So I hope the whole time that the at some point in the middle of the runway they pushed the throttle lever forward to get more thrust out of it.
0: I hope
3: that's
0: so.
3: What I hope. I hope mm-hmm. so. And I'm not sure about those 20 seconds. I don't, really don't know what, really what you said. Your mileage may vary, and especially if a very long runway, and 4Ks is a very long runway, that you perhaps, the weight was much to take away, that you still could use a lot of reduced thrust on that long runway. And so it takes a bit longer for you. I was talking with a colleague, and he said he was taking off at a 4 kilometers runway, and they basically used almost 3,300 meters to finally getting airborne. It was, of course, way beyond the decision takeoff reject speed, but they were using a lot of runway to get a lot of reduced thrust to finally get airborne. So it's not so uncommon that you're getting close to the end of the runway. That my first thought was that they used the wrong performance numbers.
0: Yeah, that's, I think, all of our initial feeling right away was, this certainly does look like one of those instances where the wrong data was used or input or both. Yeah.
3: Oh, and then, I don't know if you already discussed the skid marks beyond the runway.
2: No, carry on.
3: Well, then this last video with the skid marks beyond the runway came up. And then the second thought come up. Oh, maybe someone was stepping on the brakes during the takeoff. No? So he didn't put the feet down, and he was using a little bit brakes, though that's why the takeoff was slow. Or then the combination popped in my mind. Oh, they had some issues, crew resource issues management in the cockpit during the takeoff run. Maybe that they punched in the wrong numbers. They had a very slow acceleration. And then someone said, we need to reject, and try to reject, and the other one said, no, we need to go.
0: Yeah.
3: And he pushed it forward, and so we had a little braking at and taking off at the same time. So that was my third guess I had.
0: That,
3: I hope
0: that never happens, Captain Stefan. No. It's never happened, right, Captain?
2: Well, yeah, we know of some instances where the captain and the first officer have fought on the flight deck. Whilst one attempts to go around and the other one attempts to stay on the runway. And every time one of them opened the throttles to go around, the other one would close them and come on the brakes. And eventually they ran off the runway. These instances do occur when you get a complete breakdown of cooperation between the two pilots.
0: Chuck in our live audience says the skid marks on the bottom of the plane weren't the only skid marks during the takeoff. Oh, yeah, that's true. I'm sure. UH Blackhawk in our live audience says apparently 787 brakes are electric versus hydraulic. And I don't know if that is something that could be a factor as well. I've never flown in a jet that has electric brakes, but I think a lot of the Airbuses do, right? Have electric brakes and not hydraulic. No? Oh, okay. Never mind.
2: All hydraulic, to my knowledge.
0: Okay. I don't know why I thought that. Sorry.
3: But there was a tweet, I think you have it also in the show notes, from some part about the high brake temperatures coming up.
0: Mm-hmm.
3: So that's confirmed that something more with the brakes maybe is the issue during the takeoff. Yeah. Or not?
0: Yeah. All of these things could be, you know, the possibility of what occurred here, or a combination of them, I guess. The point I was going to, to emphasize the point that you made, Captain Stefan, is we would certainly hope that, and hopefully they'll have the data to, you know, to determine whether or not this actually occurred. When you get to the point where you're thinking, you know, that the end of the runway is really getting close, you know, we're coming up on it and we should probably be airborne by now. It should be your natural reaction to just jam those thrust levers to the, what position would that be for? For the 787, I would imagine it would be like more of a standard kind of traditional thing where you just jam them into the firewall and hope that the engines give you as much thrust as possible at that point. I would note that, and maybe it's just, I don't know, the technology or whatever, but those two recordings that we heard, and even the third recording, video that we watched from afar, you could hear the engine sound. I never at any of those or on any of those videos listening to the audio heard the engine spool up any. And maybe there's a limitation to the video recordings or something, but you would have heard like the engine spooling up a little bit toward the end of that takeoff roll where the pilots go, oh yeah, we need to add power. I don't know.
1: Blackhawk has another comment there.
0: Blackhawk says, BFU says the airplane decelerated twice. Second after.
2: I think that was a comment from the crew V1. Saying that after V1 they noticed deceleration and then they went full power.
0: Oh, okay. Interesting.
2: But I've done that on a takeoff. My very first takeoff out of Cape Town. So I was pretty new captain and new destination. So I was doing the flying. And I didn't realize that Cape Town's quite an undulating runway. So we did everything normal. This was in the days of paper performance figures. So we got all the figures out of a big book and wrote them on a piece of paper and stuck them down in front of us. We still entered them into the aircraft electronics, but no, they were there and done manually without using a computer. Anyway, we set off down the runway. And I was looking at what I thought was the end of the runway. I was going, that doesn't look, right.
0: What's going on?
2: So I just went toga and I, told the crew I'm going toga. And then, of course, we went over this slight hump and the rest of this enormous runway revealed itself to me. And I went, I might as well leave it there now. Yeah, too late now. I'm not going to try and pull it back again. That would be silly. So
0: yeah,
2: we did a toga takeoff.
1: But, Captain Stefan, pronounce this for us, please.
3: Oh, Bundesstelle für Flugfalluntersuchung, BFU. Very easy.
0: Yes. Or I like to just say BFU. It's just a little bit easier.
1: You just like to say FU.
0: Mm-hmm. Yeah, well, that's true. I'm just desperately looking for a sound effect. We're talking about toga, and I just can't find it. Dang it. Oh, well.
1: Add it in post.
2: In post.
0: Yeah. Oh, wait. Here we go.
4: Toga! Toga! Toga! Toga!
0: Do you think that maybe toga, if we hear the cockpit voice recorder? This is what we'd hear?
2: I think so.
1: With a little Vietnamese accent.
2: This would be all the first class passengers shouting at them.
0: Yeah, they're all going,
4: toga, toga.
1: The flight attendants.
2: Oh, dear.
0: Oh, my gosh.
2: I'm glad they got away with it. I'm glad no one was injured. That's all good. But it could be a sad end to these pilots' careers.
3: Okay. Then there came the tweet with the brake temperatures, and then the first leaks coming. I don't know where those first reports from the pilots came, that the crew was making their takeoff beyond 90 knots, and they noticed some deceleration, or maybe not for 2 seconds the aircraft didn't accelerate, and then it accelerated again normally, and then it slowed down or it had some deceleration, and then they pushed the thrust lever full forward. Okay. I mean, that's just rumors. And then they barely made it then airborne again at the end of the runway. and took off. That's what rumors were saying, and apparently also some kind of digital data readout from the German accident reporting station. So maybe there's something more in it, the whole
0: thing. Yes, AL in our live audience says the EDR shows two decelerations. So that seems to me to point to like an issue with the brakes, right? Like, because the engine thrust wasn't being adjusted at that point when they got the two like pauses in acceleration or deceleration. Yeah. Interesting.
1: You guys are amusing UH Blackhawk here.
0: Oh, Blackhawk in our live audience says, I guess he's listening to us recording live while he's at the gym or on a Stairmaster somewhere. He just fell off the Stairmaster laughing. Hope he's okay.
1: Yeah. We like to amuse, but not injure.
3: So, I mean, I'm asking you two guys, when you were doing a takeoff, and did you notice sometimes that the airspeed didn't build up very fast, or that the airspeed slowed down in acceleration, and then it went up again normally? Mm-hmm. It could happen to every takeoff. I mean, sometimes,
0: sure.
3: Even on a sunny day, there's a rise, a pocket of air going up, and you have some little gusts, whatever. The airspeed can fluctuate. So my first view would be then on the ground speed if this is accelerating normally. So it's not something what I was getting too much concerned if it's just for 2 seconds or something.
0: Right.
3: Or what about you?
2: No, I agree. And what's more, some of the features of our engines when we were flying with the Trents, the Trents would sometimes adjust their power, or they would reach full power, but it would take them some time to get there. And this was kind of an anti-stall feature. And if you had a bit of a crosswind, and the engines might be sensing that they needed a little more time to reach full power, that might occur. But I'd never had that occur. Once you got up to sort of 90 or 100 knots, it was always pretty solid at the power. We got the power, we called it stabilized, and we checked it, and we were happy usually to go. I'd never had the engine thrust reduce ever at that point. But we did have cases of incorrect foot positions on the rudders. That had happened, and people without even realizing were resting their feet on the rudders and accidentally applying brakes. Because, instructors, they don't often look down at their students' feet because there's a big center console.
0: Yeah, it's hard to see.
2: And they're stuck under the instrument panel. So it's very hard to see. So, bad habits can be carried actually onto the aircraft for a long time. And people have a habit of putting their feet in different groups. I remember the story of one captain who failed his line check because he had the habit of taking his feet completely off the rudder pedals and putting them flat in the fore because he was very worried about the possibility of touching the brakes during the takeoff run, and he was failed. And they said, "Well, you can't do that, mate. If
0: the higher, you've got higher speeds on the takeoff roll, that's what you're supposed to use."
2: This was when he was pilot, not flying. But of course, our company, if you reject the takeoff, the captain immediately takes control. Uh-huh. But well, you can't do that. You can't not have your feet on the rudder pedals in case you have to take control during a rejection.
0: I'm sure that you're taught the same, and I'm sure it's the same in the Airbus world as it is in all the airplanes that I flew, that you keep your heels on the floor, right? And so you don't have the a tendency to actually hit the toe brakes on the rudder pedals.
1: Wow. Exactly. Chuck has a comment here.
0: Regarding the UHB falling off the Stairmaster, Chuck says evidently he experienced a sudden deceleration also. Yes, he did.
1: He did.
0: And felt some G-forces. 1G, I think. Okay. Well, I'm hoping that we'll get some preliminary data, a preliminary report officially soon. Yeah, sure.
3: if that is really true, if their brakes were malfunctioning during the takeoff roll, and they put some, by the way, I looked up the Airbus faults, what would happen with an Airbus if you're getting the situation that one brake is breaking during the takeoff roll. If you get a warning like this, or not a warning, a situation like that, I think kudos to the crew. If the brakes were accidentally applying, if there was a malfunction in the brake, I mean, they did everything okay. They did a good job. They rotated at the end. They did, of course, a tail strike, but they get it off. I'm not sure if they retracted the gear or did they left it down.
0: I don't know.
2: I would hope they left it down.
3: Yeah, I hope so too. I don't know. I didn't see any picture.
2: Sometimes
3: it's just an instinctive
2: thing, isn't it?
3: Yeah,
0: it is. They did climb to about 10,000 feet or flight level 100.
3: On the other hand, if they think there was a performance issue with the aircraft, maybe then they said, "What the hell? Up with the gear to get better climbing out." So that could be both. So, but if that was wrong, I think kudos. It was good. They did a good job, and also at the landing and the two overflights and everything. I hope it's not good for Boeing again if there was something wrong with the brakes, but good for the crew, I think.
0: Yeah, I agree.
3: Yeah.
1: Next Munich item.
0: Well, very good. Our producer in the background is telling us, well, it's not the only thing that happened at Munich Airport recent
2: Oh, they had a beer fest
0: days.
2: As well. Oktoberfest, did they?
1: Oktoberfest. It's a little
0: not
1: early.
0: Not quite. Next month, I think, right? September, I think?
2: You can start early. There's no penalty for starting Oktoberfest early.
0: Okay. Yeah. Well, I don't know what all the rules are, but, okay. But good thing we have a German here that can tell us all the rules regarding Oktoberfest.
3: But not. I'm not a Bavarian. I'm from the north.
0: You got to be
3: you gotta be Bavarian.
2: You don't have Lederhosen.
3: No.
2: Oh, you don't. Oh dear.
1: Moving along.
0: All right. Well, here
3: we go. Yep.
0: We're going to move on to this next one, also from the aviationherald.com. A Lufthansa Airbus A380-800 registration Delta Alpha India Mike Lima performing flight 459 from San Francisco, California to Munich, Germany, landed on Munich's runway 26 left, but touched down short of the runway threshold. The aircraft rolled out without further incident and taxied to the apron. The airline reported the aircraft contacted at least one of the runway threshold lights, causing damage to the treads of a number of tires, because that airplane has a number of tires, for sure. The occurrence is being investigated by the, what was that again, Stefan?
3: Bundesunfalluntersuchungsstelle für Fluguntersuchung. I made it not wrong. I'm sorry.
1: It just cut rolls off his tongue.
0: Yeah. It does. Yeah. I mean, thank you again for that.
1: It's mellifluous.
0: Yeah, he is mellifluous. Yeah. Mm-hmm. We have a little bit of video from the inside in the cabin at the very point where they touch down, and it's kind of a noise that is a little different than you normally hear. And here we go. If we're ready. Coming in. They're about to touch down. They touch down. That's a 380, just a reminder. You don't normally hear noises like that, do you, in a 380?
1: Well, if only we knew a 380 captain.
3: They're always doing smooth landing, like butter.
0: Uh-huh, like butter. I mean, but that thing is so huge. Yeah, like it would take something so...
2: Yeah, that's if you land on the runway, of course.
0: Ah...
1: That must have been heartbreaking for Stefan to listen to, I think.
3: Yeah,
1: really.
3: It was. Yeah, it was. It was.
1: Okay. What do you think?
3: What do you think? Well, it was on the same runway. It was 3 days late, 2 days later than
0: three
3: the
0: layers, yeah.
3: 3 days later than the Vietnam Airways incident.
2: Blame Boeing then. It's their fault.
0: Oh, because they screwed up the runway a few days before.
2: They missed the runway.
1: Distraction. Distraction.
3: It's the same landing direction, though. So apparently the ILS isn't working on that runway anymore because the the 787 took some parts of the localizer system off and during the long rollout. So it has no ILS working right now. And so the crew, apparently, I'm just guessing, I really don't know, was doing some kind of GPS approach, or how do you call that, SLS approach or FLS approach at the airport, at Munich. And so not 2D, maybe a GPS 3D approach. However, and there was some weather issue. If you go to Aviation Herald, you see that was vicinity showers, vicinity thunderstorms, some rain. You could also see it at the window. So maybe they haven't really a good glide slope indication because there was, as I said, a non-position approach. And, well, they got a gust or whatever, and they touched down short and took off some runway lights, or one runway lights. Not a good thing. I like the comment in Aviation Herald that someone said somewhere down the line, I think we should remeasure the runway. Apparently, it's too short on both ends. Some kind of.
2: Oh, whatever. Very that's good. Good. Yeah.
0: Wow. That's good.
1: Yeah. Yeah. I like Tanya's comment.
0: Mm-hmm. Our Tanya touched, in our live audience touched in quotes.
1: Down? Yeah, touched down. Down.
0: So,
3: yeah.
0: Do they have? I don't have the airport diagram available to me anymore. Well, I guess I could have looked it up online. Do they have any kind of visual approach slope guidance, like PAPIs or something? Okay.
3: Yeah. They have everything there. Yes.
0: Okay.
3: Yeah.
2: Mistakes happen.
3: I put up this small picture about the visual geometry. It's an old one. It's not. It might be wrong. It's not true anymore. Some old documentation. But as you can see, if you have an ILS and you, without any flare or whatever, you just paint down the 3-degree glide slope and you be perfectly on the glide slope, your body gear will only have 23 feet left of space left when you're going over the runway. So it's not very fast. So if you're having some kind of non-precision approach and there's a thunderstorm in the area or the QNH doesn't get adjusted very much and you're just off by one QNH and you follow those augmented glide slopes down, you can end up a little bit lower than you anticipated. I mean, you shouldn't be there. You still have a visual glide slope. You should see out that it's a runway, but could be a contributing factor. I don't know.
0: Yeah. Mm-hmm. Yeah. Now, again, this is the runway that's like 4,000 meters, right? Thinking like, why are you trying to put it down on brick one, as we like to say? You know? I don't know.
3: Yeah.
2: Good question.
3: So psychology is place. Did I told you that I one time did an overweight landing because I had to divert to Reykjavik. And we were approaching Reykjavik, we had overweight, and the whole time, there are two thoughts going up in your mind. Is first, the runway is not too long, I'm too heavy, so I should not making flare too long, you know, don't waste too much runway because you're much heavier and the runway is not very long or whatever. At the end, you also think, don't touch too hard because you have, otherwise you get problems with the high sink rate and you cannot get out of there because there has to be an inspection. At the end, I landed totally different than I wanted to. I landed a little bit harder and the runway was way enough. I shouldn't worry about the runway length. So maybe if someone is approaching here, even though the runway is long, but it's wet, it's stormy, there's a thunderstorm coming, let's go down, we are tired, they're coming from San Francisco, there's so many factors. I know it's lots of excuses, but it's not always, you're not a machine, you know, you cannot, you're human.
0: Yeah, we're human, that's for sure. Okay.
1: All right.
0: Well.
1: Bad things happen in threes, let's hope not.
0: Yeah. Here's a situation that happened. If you guys are ready to move on to the next news item, happened. Let's see, where was this? An American Airlines Boeing 737-800 performing flight 2482 from Phoenix to Chicago O'Hare was climbing out of Phoenix's runway 7 left, cleared to climb at 9,000 feet. Another Boeing 737-800, American colors, was performing a flight from Chicago O'Hare to Phoenix.
1: Same number. Back.
0: Same flight number. We have some video that I'd like to play, if you're ready.
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6: Thought we checked in, but yeah, maintain 9000, Mariken 2482.
5: Roger that. Welcome aboard. I'm showing you at a 5800, is that correct?
7: I think someone just took that for us, but Mariken 2482, we are 6000 climbing 9000.
5: All right. Mariken 2482, Mariken 2482 on the arrival. If you're on the arrival on Eagle, you know what? Somebody else has your Mariken 2482 on the arrival. I need you to maintain 10,000.
6: 10,000 for Mariken 2482 on the arrival.
5: And there's an Mariken 2482 on a 0730 code. Is that correct on the departure?
7: Affirmative, climbing 9000.
5: Roger. On the departure, I need you to maintain 9000. Traffic 1 o'clock and 10 miles. Is your company, same call sign, out of 1,800 descending to 10,000?
0: Wow.
7: Incredible. We're looking. Thank you. Inside, actually, Mariken 2482 on the departure.
2: That's incredible.
3: Yeah.
5: Mariken 2482, the departure. Traffic 12 o'clock and 3 miles. Is your company 1,000 descending to 10,000? Maintain 9000 for the departure.
7: We're level 9000 on the departure. Traffic inside, Mariken 2482.
5: Mariken 2482, the arrival at a 1,000. Traffic south of your position, less than a mile, level at 9000.
6: Traffic inside, Mariken 2482 on the arrival.
1: Wow, and got close there.
0: Mariken 2482 hit itself.
5: Mariken 2482 arrival. That traffic's no factor. You could descend via the arrival. Thank you very much.
6: Send via the arrival, Mariken 2482 arrival.
5: Mariken 2482 departure. The departure at 9000. Climb, maintain flight level 210.
7: Climbing 210, departure, Mariken 2482.
5: Mariken 2482, the arrival. Mariken 2482 arrival. Descend and maintain 4000.
6: Descend and maintain 4000, Mariken 2482 arrival.
5: Mariken 2482, the departure, climbing over Mr. Bill. Contact Albuquerque Center on 127.67. Thanks for your help, sir.
7: Yeah, great job. 2767, take care. 2482 departure.
5: And Mariken 2482, the arrival. We're going to put in the MRR. That's the first time I've been working air traffic for 25 years. I've never seen the two aircraft pretty much merge with the same call sign. That's pretty incredible.
6: Yeah, we're going to say good job. You know, I've been flying a lot less than that. I've never seen that either, so nice work.
5: Yeah, no problem. That was. I'm glad it all worked out there. Could have been disastrous, but I'm glad it all worked out.
6: Yeah, same frequency and pointing right at each other. That's pretty crazy.
5: Yeah.
0: What are the chances of that? They have to be infinitesimal. So, I mean, I think just a brief comment from me, and then I'll let the other captains discuss as well. But I think that this showed some great adaptability by the air traffic controller to immediately understand what the situation was and using terminology to clearly define the flight that he is talking to by saying, you know, approach and departure, and then also those pilots in those individual flights also adapting that same nomenclature to, you know, to be sure that we were, you know, receiving the proper information and performing what air traffic control wanted us to perform. But thinking about this situation, how this could possibly happen, many of you are probably thinking, well, isn't there some kind of a way that you avoid having this kind of thing occurring? Usually it's not this flight is scheduled, you know, to go from Phoenix to Chicago O'Hare and then Chicago O'Hare and back to Phoenix. And they're separated by the scheduled flights anyway, are separated by a significant amount of time. But when one of the flights was delayed quite considerably, that time separation compressed to the point where they were actually operating at the same time. Now, dispatchers for the airline that I flew for, Delta, they would look at a potential situation like that. Like, let's say there's some kind of a maintenance delay or whatever, or a maintenance issue, and they will issue a separate call sign. So instead of Delta 2482, they would actually use a call sign like 9,000 something, 9485, whatever. They'd change the number completely. So it would be a new numerical number so that you wouldn't ever, when you were making your PAs to the passengers and everything else, it's still American Flight or a Delta Flight 2482. But when you're talking with air traffic controllers, now you're Delta Flight 9453 or whatever number I just made up. The other way that I've heard it done, and I think most airlines do this, and maybe you guys can chime in on this as well, is they'll say, in this case, American 2482 Alpha or America 2482 Bravo, some kind of a letter designation at the end of it to kind of differentiate between the normal just numbers. Okay, go ahead.
2: Yeah, I agree 100%, Jeff. And we would do it regularly. But if there's any chance that you might get an aircraft airborne at the same time as someone with the same call sign, why bother? You can have the same flight number. That's no problem at all with regards ticketing and passengers and flight plans, etc. But the radio call sign needs to be individual. And I'm really upset with American for letting this happen. This could have been absolutely disastrous if the air traffic controller hadn't been on the ball and one of those aircraft had picked up the correct call sign and obeyed an instruction to go to the same altitude that the air traffic controller had just given to the other aircraft with the call sign. They would have been not only at the same piece of sky, they would have been at the same height. And I'm going, this was so avoidable. It's this administrative crap this is, and you can just fix it by going, we're never going to let those call signs mix, radio call signs mix again, so the air traffickers never have this issue. We would do the same as well as you just mentioned. If we we were asked to report any time that there was a confusion over our call sign and another aircraft's call sign, another airline even, just because the two numbers might be the same or whatever, even though we were obviously a Virgin and they might be a China something. If they said, if you ever have a mistake of call sign, let us know and we will alter our call signs to make sure that it doesn't happen again. And so we would often have a suffix or a prefix of a letter as well as the flight number to make certain that we didn't ever do this, just like your airline. And I don't know, American have some explaining to do when it comes to this and this particular incident.
0: It does seem that the dispatchers or dispatching department at American really, really dropped the ball on that one. Maine Marin in our live audience says, did ATC hold his breath when they crossed paths? I think he did. I think we were all watching the simulated radar display. We're holding our breaths, you know, like
2: I
0: seeing
2: must have
0: them
2: been,
0: merge.
2: The last instructions he gave to the aircraft when they were inside a mile, I would not have said those because he was just reiterating the clearances. And if either of those aircraft had made a mistake at that point, I'm going, oh, did you really need to do that? Just in case one of them makes a mistake.
0: I agree. Yeah. It was, you know, I'm sure he was thinking, I can't believe this is happening. I mean, not only the same call sign, but on the same frequency, in the same airspace. And not only that, they're actually converging, one descending, one climbing. Like, what are the chances? That's crazy.
2: Yeah.
0: Wow.
3: I have a question. Mm-hmm. You both flew through an airline. How is the flight numbers handled in your handled in your company? In example, outbound flights from Germany, it's my company, are always even flights. Inbound are always uneven flight numbers. Mm. And is there some kind of rule to the flight numbers? For example, North American flights are always with a 400, for example, is the first flight to New York. Or 450 was Los Angeles. So you always knew what kind of flight number, what direction goes, if you're talking about long haul. Short haul, also, we have some issue, some always same numbers. The first flight from Hamburg to Germany is always flight number one. It always was, and it always will be, from my hometown, by the way. Flight number one. And wow. And then the second one is 3, and the next one is 5. So there's some regularly. And then in the at the beginning of 2000, when more and more flights were coming, it always got confused with other flight numbers, as Captain Nick was saying. So they had to change the numbers. So sometimes there was the third flight. It was not number 5. It was a number 19, because there was confusion with some other flight numbers. And then at the end, they all switched to alphanumeric call signs. So I think 80% of all the European and inner Germany flights for my company, they have alphanumeric call signs, which has nothing to do with the flight number. So why is that still that they're using the flight number as whatever? I don't get it. As Captain Nick was saying, I don't get it. Why they're not using this different system?
0: Yeah, I don't know. I think in the long
3: haul, was it ACME?
0: I think that ACME Delta. Now I can say Delta.
3: Oh, okay.
0: Because I'm no longer working there. I think that maybe the long haul operation had some kind of a sequence like that, where you know, one flight 36 is going that direction and 37 is the opposite direction or whatever. Mm-hmm. But as far as the domestic operation is concerned, if there is some kind of a system like what you just described, I'm not aware of it. It just
1: can I tell you what the Air Canada really system is?
0: What's the Air Canada system, Liz?
1: Eastbound and southbound flights are even numbers, and westbound and northbound flights are odd numbers. And then they have a group of numbers that are the European flights, and a group of numbers that are transborder flights, and a group of numbers that are South American flights. So they're all numeric. They don't use the alphabet like Stefan said, but you can determine where the flight is coming from or going to, and direction and stuff from the flight number.
0: That makes sense.
2: Yeah, I think we did east-west odds and evens, and we didn't have many north-south flights. Yeah. But
3: I can also imagine that American has so many flights, they have to use a number twice during the day. I could imagine that. Mm-hmm. Otherwise, it won't work out. But still, in the same area? Why? Yeah. Okay.
0: It's just because of that one flight being delayed for such a long time that this occurred. But somebody didn't notice it. You know, that could be a problem.
2: If it relies on someone to remember to change the call sign, that's how this kind of mistake. If you feed in a system that doesn't allow this mistake to happen, the guy doesn't have to remember, you know. And this is just how another Funyun lining up.
0: Yeah.
2: So, and we know how easy it is to line those Funyuns up.
0: Interestingly, you know, you would think that CPDLC, let's see, what is that? Controller Pilot Digital. So what's the LC stand for?
3: Communication.
2: Data Link.
0: Okay. Data Link Communications. Thank you. You would think that this would only be a problem in the ATC voice transmission world, but apparently now with CPDLC, according to Blackhawk, they can have issues as well. Airplanes on opposite sides of an ATC zone can get the same message. Yikes. So,
2: and let's bear in mind also that our transponder codes have for years been capable of being duplicated, because there are only a certain number, and there aren't that many number of transponder codes that can be issued at the same time. And even though the transponders are being upgraded to increase the number, there are still regions of the world where you'll be flying around, and the next region along, someone in that region will have the same transponder code as you, which has its own issues.
0: Yeah, that was actually quite common in my experience flying, where you would be cruising along and they say, Delta 503 change your squawk to blah, blah, blah. And that's what was happening, because there was some kind of a conflict within the National Airspace System where these two transponder codes were being used simultaneously. And that causes havoc for the automation system. So they give you a new transponder code. And actually happened quite, it seemed to be happening more and more often toward the latter part of my career, I guess because of just the increase in flights.
2: Numbers of aircraft. But they have increased that number, but they have to get everybody to buy new transponders. You know how mean an airline is.
0: Yeah. Oh. That's a lot of money.
3: Yeah. Well, but don't you, in the States, I don't know, aircraft, how was it equipped? In Germany, it's quite often that you just put in transponder code 1000 and the rest goes through the mode S transponder, the call sign, the ATC call sign.
2: Hmm. Oh, okay.
3: It goes in the FMS, you put in whatever, Lufthansa 9, Papa 9, or whatever. and it shows up on the ATC display, but you only squawk 1000 very often.
2: Oh, no.
0: I've never heard of that.
2: I was never around when I was flying. No.
0: Interesting. Did something else happen in Munich?
1: No.
0: Oh, okay. No, let's
2: Malta.
0: Okay. We're looking at actually item number or alphanumeric 01D Delta. We're going to skip to something that occurred very recently and was a tragedy. Let's see, what's the date on it?
1: I think just this week.
0: August 19th. So just two days ago.
1: Wednesday, yeah.
0: Authorities are investigating a crash between a Pennsylvania state police helicopter and a small plane at the Carlisle Airport in Carlisle, PA, Pennsylvania, Wednesday. The pilot of the small airplane was killed, and two Pennsylvania state police troopers were injured after the plane collided in midair with a state police helicopter near the Carlisle Airport. Well, it was actually on the airport, like right on the runway or right off the runway in Pennsylvania's Cumberland Valley on Wednesday evening, officials said. The Cessna 150 crashed into the Bell 407 helicopter, which was conducting a training exercise shortly before 7 p.m. Pennsylvania State Police Acting Commissioner Colonel George Bivens told reporters at a press briefing. Let's see, the pilot of the Cessna is identified as Dr. Paul Sokolowski, 57 years old, of Hershey, Pennsylvania. He was the sole occupant of the plane. He was a valued member of our emergency medical team, according to Penn State Health. The pilot was a certified flight instructor. National Transportation Safety Board investigator in charge Aaron McCarter told reporters during a briefing on Thursday, a trooper and a colonel who were inside the helicopter were injured in the crash but are expected to recover. Let's see, it was Corporal Bryce Corman and Trooper Corporal. I thought they said Colonel. CPL is the abbreviation. Okay. It was either a Colonel or a Corporal. Tonight could have been much worse, according to the governor of the state of Pennsylvania, Shapiro, during a news conference at Penn State Health Milton S. Hershey Medical Center.
1: I think he only gave the name of one of the troopers, Jeff. I think you.
0: Oh.
1: I think you stopped when you got to this corporal thing.
0: Right? Oh, okay. So the two policemen in the helicopter were Corporal Bryce Corman and Trooper Jason Mills. Okay, thank you.
1: Thank you. Okay. Video.
0: So we do have a video of the incident, and if you are sensitive about these things, you might not want to watch it. It's pretty violent. I just wanted to also mention that, as he usually does, Juan Brown was right on top of this and has already put out a video, describing or what we know so far about this accident, at this uncontrolled airport in Carlisle, Pennsylvania. But here, let me, play. The only reason why I'm saying it is you should check it out. If you don't already subscribe to Blanco Lirio channel, you should, because he does a nice job of this interesting situation. Okay, here we go. You ready for me to hit the button?
1: Yep. Mm-hmm.
0: All right, here we go. We're going to watch the video. Now, when I first saw this video, guys, I thought this was a intersecting runway or something like a. But when you look at the airport diagram, it's just a single runway. And as I mentioned, uncontrolled field. The helicopter had basically done a straight-in approach coming in from Harrisburg. Pennsylvania,
1: capital,
0: and the capital of the state, heading west toward Carlisle, PA. This uncontrolled field, the Cessna 150 instructor had, I guess, had been having some work done, or he had been working on the airplane himself, or something to that effect. The past couple of days, had taken the airplane to the south to do some maneuvering. I don't know if he was doing some. Well, I don't think he was doing instruction because he was.

0: of day, I think it was the point at which the Cessna 150 would have been looking directly into the sun. So his visibility may have been obstructed. I don't know. We haven't heard, or I haven't seen anyway yet, any of the audio, if there is any audio, because it would have been a UNICOM frequency. And so were the transmissions being made by both the helicopter and the Cessna 150, you know, proper and made to easily identify positions of the airplanes and what their intentions are, et cetera, or what? So I'm hoping we'll find some more, you know, some information regarding that as the investigation continues here. But it does look, if you, I guess I can play that video again, but maybe I can turn off the sound so we don't hear that irritating sound. But let's see here. Okay, so you can see the Cessna 150 coming into view from left to right, and it looks like it makes some kind of an avoidance maneuver. Although, I'm looking at this thinking, well, why is it like veering right toward that helicopter?
1: Ayal has a comment here, Jeff, that you might want to read.
0: And I was going to say Juan Brown in the Blancalirio channel video said what Ayal is saying in our live audience. The Cessna encountered the helicopter's rotor downwash, causing the right wing to stall. And that's exactly what Juan was saying, that anytime a small aircraft gets anywhere near the downwash of a helicopter, it's very, very dangerous. And that appears to be what may have happened here, where the airplane just got caught up in that downwash and it just stalled and crashed right into that helicopter. I don't know. What do you guys think?
2: Does it say somewhere how long the landing of the Cessna was after the helicopter? No.
0: In Juan's video, it does have the ADS-B readouts. Relatively not a lot of distance, not a lot of time. No.
3: Yeah. Did you read the email from Sam as well, Jeff?
0: I did not. I didn't have a chance to look at that. Okay. Sorry.
3: Sam, great friend of the show, he has got a lot of helicopter time, and he flew the military versions of the Bell 407.
0: Oh, okay.
3: He mentions that about rotor vortices, and he said, unlike wingtip vortices, they're created any time a helicopter is generating lift. So even if it's hovering, it's obviously generating lift to hover, it can create a vortice. And those vortices can flow outwards. And the only safe area is about three times the rotor system diameter. And because that's where it starts to fade, but it'll flow outwards for three times the diameter. And that guy, was not his, the diameter of his rotor was not three times away from the runway, if you see what I mean. He needed to be a considerable distance further from the runway if he was not going to affect the landing aircraft. He said you have to think of it as a moving man-generated microburst, because they do create a considerable amount of disturbance or downflow in the air. You have to also bear in mind that a helicopter such as Black Hawks and Chinooks, you've got to increase that distance because they're a much heavier aircraft, and the amount of lift they're generating creates a much larger vortice. And he said one thing to perhaps ask, if you're trying to land with a helicopter in the vicinity of your runway, is to ask him to go, I'm looking for the term he used, flat rotor, I think was the term he used, go flat pitch, so that you effectively have to land. So, and if you go flat pitch, you're turning the rotor blades so they're not generating any lift whatsoever, and the vortice will disappear.

0: You can see from the video that we've now got on the size and the the power of those vortices. But even if that helicopter wasn't moving forwards, it would still be generating that. So I don't know if it's a hazard that many fixed-wing pilots know about. I doubt it very much. I think helicopter pilots should be aware of the danger they present to fixed-wing aircraft. They're obviously a lot more aware because they're flying in adjacent to other helicopters a lot more than fixed-wing aircraft. So my feeling at the moment is that the helicopters perhaps should not have been practicing their maneuvers so close to the active runway.
1: Yeah. Again, it'll be interesting to hear what kind of communications were going on, you know, how aware the Cessna pilot was about what the helicopter was doing, where he was, and what they were doing there.
0: Exactly.
2: Great feedback from Sam there.
1: Yeah, great feedback from Sam. Thanks, thank you, Sam. All right. Well,
2: okay, let's quickly get to know Captain Nick, and then I think he needs to head off.
1: Let's do our getting to know us segment.
0: Mother Hen is looking after me.
1: Getting to know us, the time of the show where we find out what everybody has been up to between episodes that they are on. And we would like to go with Captain Nick because it's getting kind of late for you, sir, and you're not feeling 100%. So,
0: No. There are a couple of things. First of all, I'm going to mention is I got some feedback from Dr. Abigail Powell. You remember on the last show, we talked about Abigail and the service she provides as a psychiatrist and therapist, specifically aimed at those of us in the aviation industry. Pointed her towards the part of our show where we mentioned her. She said, what an honor it was to be mentioned on your podcast. I think she underestimates, or perhaps overestimates, the importance of our show.
2: No, she doesn't.
0: But thank you so much for getting the word out about what I do and aviation mental health. I cannot wait to share what's coming up in the next few months, and when she lets us know, I'll be sure to mention it, as I'm hoping to increase accessibility to mental health support. It's going to be worldwide and provide so much more support for those who may not need to talk to someone every week but still want to stay sharp. Please don't hesitate to reach out if you need any content. So that's great. Thank you very much indeed for those kind remarks, Abigail. That's brilliant. My own personal health, I waxed lyrical about the boost of movement I was getting from my leg following a steroid injection to my left knee.
1: You leapt off the table.
0: Yes, I know. I was full of myself. Well, that didn't last very long. I thought the injection perhaps had completely failed, but I realized now that what had happened was almost simultaneous, I suspect, to this injection. I don't think there's any linking to it, but I managed to come down with polymyalgic rheumatica, which is much easier to just say PMR, which is an inflammation which affects major joints in the body. And it is normally bilateral, so you get it. If you get it in left knee, you'll also get it in the right knees, but I've got it in my knees, my hips, my shoulders, and my neck. And it is a severe form of inflammation that causes great muscle pain when you try and move any of those joints. To say I've been having a pretty miserable time of it over the last week or so would be an understatement. It's been absolutely awful. I've been nigh on crippled, barely able to move, get out of bed has been hard.
2: Or sleep.
0: Sleeping, because of course I keep waking up with these intense pains to find that I can't actually generate any movement to turn over or whatever. Anyway, I'm not going to go into it big time, except that I eventually managed to haste and get an urgent appointment with my doctor. I had a blood test. And the very next day, he called me back in and said, "We've found out that you have got a very high reading on the indicators for PMR. So we're going to diagnose you as having that." And they've already put me on a course of steroids, which should reduce the issue. So you can reduce it in a matter of days, but it can take up to 2 years. But I have to see. Wow. Have to see. Okay. Every case is different. Yeah, I know.
2: So our in-house medical department, Dr. Steph, was optimistic, though.
0: She was, yes, absolutely. Because Steph, of course, she has an ear on us all to make sure we're all doing all right. And she heard that I was not doing well. And I've only had one dose of these steroids. This daily thing, and so only today. And I'm coming up to the time of the day when it starts getting really bad. So I will head off shortly. But
2: it's
0: sad to say that despite the fact that my knee has got a good treatment, I think this additional issue it has sort of overshadowed that. But we'll see. We'll see what happens. Right. Now, last week we had some very interesting stories, but the funniest by far, apart from long tons, heavy meters, short yards, and light seconds, which I thought was great. I really would have loved to have used that as a show title. We were talking about transporting beluga whales around. And someone came up with a very clever show title of How to Mail a Male Whale. And so what did we do? We made a picture of a pilot with his snorkel. We actually discussed having a pilot with a snorkel. Uh-huh. Transport pilots, freighter pilots, have to swim around with the whales.
3: Because we had to be concerned about the water level inside the
0: inside the cabin, yeah. And, of course, these whales, because they were being posted, they were being mailed, they all got postage stamps on them.
3: Oh.
0: Exactly. So he's there swimming, having his whale moment. If you notice, it's not hard to see, but on his shoulder.
3: Like a parrot on a pirate's shoulder.
0: Exactly. That's just what I thought. We've got our penguin is on the pilot's shoulder, and he's getting suckled a bit, I think, by the one of the belugas. Either he's just going to chew his arm off.
3: Yeah, suckled is not the right word.
0: I think you're right. Then, let's go for the bits. Well, can you go back to the previous, please?
2: Oh, yeah, sorry.
0: Now, not only do we have the parrot, we've also got the logo in that picture. Can you see it?
3: I don't see it.
0: There we go. You just went over it. In the eye.
2: Oh, my God. Yeah. Right there.
3: Oh, the logo. Eye of the beluga whale.
0: Looks
3: like an eyelash.
2: Yeah, I thought it was eyelash. Exactly.
0: Well, there you go. That because it was an easy penguin, very hard logo.
2: Very hard.
0: And the next one was the show number, which you can see tattooed across the forehead of that particular beluga whale. And it's sort of a stencil, 719 in stencils.
3: What's that on the sleeve?
0: And it's a German 7. That's a good question.
1: Okay. You didn't do that on purpose.
0: That was there to fool you. I thought about removing it, but then I thought somebody's going to think that's a number.
2: Some sort of embroidery or something.
0: Oh. Yeah, perhaps it is.
2: But
0: perhaps
2: at least you've got five fingers.
0: I removed one.
2: Did you?
3: I was going to say, he probably had to fix that.
2: Amputation. Yes.
3: Can you believe that AI still can't get the idea that we have five fingers? Most of us,
0: it's
3: anyway.
0: It's pathetic, isn't it? It's pathetic. And one of those fingers is looking really weird as well. So that was the artwork for last week.
2: Well, I'll send you some in the morning if you feel up to do tackling this week.
0: I will certainly tackle it this week. But I'm going to do things in short bursts.
2: You toddle off to bed now.
0: Yeah. Yes, ma'am. Yes, I'm being sent to bed by
2: Liz. I'm under orders from your wife.
3: You guys have a great... More of a director than a producer at this moment. She's directing Captain Nick to leave the show.
2: Exactly.
0: Yeah, quite right.
2: Get lost.
0: All right. Love you all. Have a great show.
3: Love you.
0: And see you.
3: Hope you feel better.
0: Thanks very much.
2: Bye.
0: Cheers.
3: We salute you, sir.
2: We do, indeed.
3: All right. Well, Captain Stefan, it's been a little bit since you have been with us on our show. And why don't you let us know what you have been up to?
2: Yeah.
4: It was a long time ago. Was it had the honor to be here? That it was half a year ago, or maybe, or 5 months or something.
2: I don't think it's quite that long.
3: Yeah, I don't think it's been that long. Yeah.
4: Anyhow, in the meantime, the early summer I was traveling a lot, and even I don't know if he ever mentioned that I visit Captain Nick. Did he mention that?
3: Yeah,
2: he did.
3: Yeah.
2: He did.
4: Oh, I thought he said he had
2: actually
4: good
2: enjoyed having you.
4: Oh, so that's good. So now he's gone. I can tell that he's lying. No,
2: the reality.
3: He shared some pictures with us as well.
2: Julie really enjoyed having you.
4: Yeah, it was very nice. We had a nice dinner as well. I visited him together with the Brooklands Museum in London for a day. He brought me there, and he brought me to his home, and then we went to a restaurant around the corner. It was very nice, very, very. Too bad that he's gone. I want to thank him again. I did some other travel. I traveled even to the States at the same time where you did the show in Oshkosh. Mm-hmm. I was in for 48 hours. I was in Miami. Yeah, I was very brave to travel as a European now to the States. I did that, and it was quite comfortable. I went in, took me only 50 minutes to went through immigration. It was very easy, so very good. And I visit an old friend of mine who is a Lufthansa mechanic, a technik, and how it was with your company in a foreign station, that there was also a Delta mechanic station there sometimes.
3: Mm-hmm.
4: Yes, was it? So he's working now. Anyhow, he was based in Boston. He was based in London. He was based in Africa and several places. And he's now at the end of his career. And I visited him on the last duty working trip. He was working for Lufthansa for 49 years.
2: Wow. Can you imagine it? That's amazing.
3: That is amazing.
4: Yeah. I had to visit him. So even only for 48 hours. And then I visit also, if you ever be in Frankfurt, Germany, maybe you have a transit, a longer transit, while you're doing some traveling or whatever, I recommend you to visit the Lufthansa Hangar 1. It's now open for public. I was there. I put in the link in the show notes. And it's a place where they built a hangar, and they put in the old Lufthansa Junkers U-52 you see on the picture. And in the background, you can see a Super Condi Superstar, which Lufthansa intended originally to build up to flying condition and intended to fly around with that airplane, doing some ad hoc charter flights or some sightseeing flights. But then they skipped the problem because the costs went out of control. There's a lot of story about this aircraft. It's beautiful restored. It has lots of sticker. I mean, it was meant to be like the airliner. You could go buy a ticket and fly with that thing. They really wanted to bring it up to the old certificate status. But there are so many things which had to work and had to get fixed with that. At the end, they stopped doing that. But it's a nice hangar, beautifully restored, quite a mint condition. Sometimes you can go inside. I was there at the early beginning there, where it wasn't open for public yet. That maybe also because there were only very little people there, and so you could not go inside yet. Because according to German law, you have to get smoke detectors inside the airplane, which weren't installed yet.
2: health and safety.
4: Yeah. Anyhow. And there was also a photo booth, by the way, named with Come Fly with US.
2: Yes. They stole your name.
4: They stole my name. And
2: you're suing them, I hope.
4: Yeah. And it was a lot of historical thing. And they have a photo booth there. You can stand in front.
3: Oh, I thought it was your podcast that they were advertising. Oh.
4: Yeah. But don't mention that, please. Anyhow. And there's a photo booth. It's a funny thing. You stand in front of the thing. You do. They take a picture of they make a picture of you, and then they transform it to the time where the airplane, particular aircraft in the backboard was,
2: operational.
4: Operational or got registered or whatever. So I took a picture of me in front of a 707, and they altered me like this.
2: You look very dignified
4: there. Yeah. I tried to smile on these pictures, but they make the smile to a grin. So I had to use serious.
2: Not any grinning. Yeah. No.
4: And if you go to the next one, it's a DC DC-10. It's more like the 80s, jeans
2: very
4: and everything.
2: Serious.
3: You look very buff in this.
4: Yeah. That's because of the cargo. Cargos are always big
3: Freight dogs.
4: Freight dogs. That's it.
3: Yeah. You got to pick up and move like those boxes. Rig,
4: Yeah.
3: Exactly.
2: Move those whales.
4: So. Anyhow, I put some stickers. Also, just two pictures here of the stickers. Every sticker, the aircraft was perfect restored. You had to put any sticker on, every sticker on, you had to do like you're having a real aircraft, not just a museum piece there.
3: Wow.
4: Even some grease flying out or during operation, and very interesting, very, very much details. It was cool. Very, too bad it never worked out. Too much money props as well.
3: Yeah. I have to say, when we were discussing your visit with Captain Nick and Jilly, mm-hmm. we were talking about the fact that you are always good to send us pictures of you traveling throughout this beautiful world of ours. And many times you're wearing the cap, the airline pilot guy, Fly Not Acme lost. Airlines yeah. cap. Yeah. So what happened to it?
4: I was in Athens in Greece, and it was very windy, and it blew off. I was on top of the hill, one of the hill opposite to the Acropolis, and it just blew off, and it fell down.
2: So some Greek guy's wearing it around.
3: Guy's wearing it.
4: At the
3: Eero shop, back there wearing the
2: So Jeff, you're going to remedy this situation.
3: So, Liz and I had the discussion that, we need to mail you a replacement ball cap with the airline pilot guy or Acme, Fly Acme logo on it. And I think I only have just a handful of these things left. And unfortunately, the gray color is completely gone, sir, but we do have some royal blue versions of it. So we're going to send one to you. And I'm looking at your website here. Come Fly With Us, by the way, is the actual way you say it. Well, in English anyway. In the imprint page, I have a P.O. box for you. Is that the best place for me to send it?
4: I'd give you a different one.
3: Okay. Off air, you'll give me the actual address. And then Liz, please remind me to get that in the mail to Captain Stefan. Okay.
4: I will carry the logo around the world. Okay.
3: Yeah, because that's great free advertising for us.
2: She's our best ambassador.
3: Yeah, you are our best ambassador for sure.
2: Great to have you on, Stefan.
4: Thank you. No, opposite, otherwise around.
3: No. It's mutual then.
4: Yeah, okay.
3: Okay. Very good.
2: Okay.
4: Yeah, they did some flying, some instructing, and the user thing you do when you're a flight instructor. That's it.
3: Okay.
2: Cool.
3: Very good. You still enjoying that?
4: Yeah, very much.
2: Don't fly near any helicopters.
3: Yeah, stay away from those helicopters.
4: I certainly will.
2: Yeah.
3: Yeah. Okay.
2: Captain Jeff.
3: Yeah. So I had
2: you actually did something
3: more thing. I did more things than I normally do, other than my normal singing at funerals and weddings and masses and all that kind of thing. The very next day, let's say that we recorded. It was like a couple of days after we recorded last week. I ended up going over to a very good friend of mine, friend of the family. His family, our family, used to carpool together.
2: You mentioned him on the show, I think, Jeff.
3: Oh, did I mention him on the show?
2: When you ran into his wife at the grocery store.
3: Oh, yeah, that was a few episodes back. Kevin Doyle, I ran into his wife, Rochelle, several episodes ago, talking about whatever we were talking about.
2: Reconnecting.
3: Reconnecting. And so... I visited, I also talked about, it was over the 4th of July, we went over there, Shreyas, my new friend, and I went over to their place, and we watched fireworks and all that kind of stuff, he served some of his home-crafted, home-brewed beer when we were over there, and then we started talking about homebrewing, because many of you probably already know this, but I was a very active, involved homebrewer for Avid. That's a better word. Yeah. Avid homebrewer for like 15 years. I started in the mid-80s and ended up in drunk. 1999. No, I ended up drunk. Yeah, well, maybe at times.
4: I thought you said I remember Avid a beer drinker, not a brewer.
3: Yeah. No. Well, I'm a beer drinker and a brewer. I switched from, at the time the kids were getting older and many more extracurricular activities. We were getting ready to move from our old house to the newer home back in 99, 2000, 2001. And I just boxed everything up and thought, when we move into the new place, I'll start brewing beer again. Well, I never did.
2: Never happened
3: because I still did the drinking part, just not the brewing part.
2: Okay.
3: Anyway, so Kevin and I had this discussion about the fact that he is brewing beer now. I don't know how many years he's been doing it, but I said, he said, if you'd like, next time I brew a batch, I'll invite you over and you can, monitor, watch, maybe help, with the brewing process. So he did that. And so on Saturday, last week, went over to his place, and that's his lower deck area, the back of his house.
2: And that's the same house you knew him in previously.
3: Yep, that's the same house that that they have been living in for many, many years. And so that's part of the brewing process. He was posing. I said, you need to pose for a picture for me. So, yeah, and that's the big 15-gallon stainless pot that he does the boil.
2: Is that in hops in that thing hanging out?
3: Oh, in the bag in the background. So he's doing kind of a all grain immersion kind of method for doing the mash. So that inside that bag, that was inside of the stainless steel pot, and and the grain, the cracked grain, was inside it, and it was it was doing its thing, converting the hop thing. The malt into maltose and all the enzymes doing their thing and whatever. And then so he drew that thing out of the big pot and drained it and squeezed as much of the must. What Captain Jeff meant to say was wort, not must. Wort is that wonderful juice that comes from the mash in brewing beer, and must is that wonderful juice from freshly squeezed grapes used in winemaking. Out of that as he could, and left it in the big stainless steel thing, and then at this point he is initiating the boil.
2: So how long after he does this is it drinkable? Like how
3: It depends on the style of beer. If you're talking about ales, not too long. It usually takes anywhere from a couple of days to maybe a week or so for depending on the style and the original gravity of the beer and the yeast you're using and all that kind of stuff and the temperature at which you're fermenting. But it's pretty quick for an ale. For the other side of the diagram, lager style beer. Lager means to store, I think, right? We have a German here that I think lager is a German word, I think.
4: Lager, yeah.
3: Lager. It means to store, doesn't it?
4: I'm sorry, say again? I don't...
3: Doesn't mean to... I had learned, or maybe I'm wrong, but that word means to store, to
2: put away.
3: Okay. Yeah,
4: yeah, lager is storage. It means storage. Yes.
3: Okay. Sure. So lager beers ferment at much lower temperatures, and so just, you know, science, it takes much, much longer for the fermentation process when you're fermenting at lower temperatures. And so that's why that strain or that trying to think of the right word, like a family
2: style?
3: Diagram,
2: style?
3: Like a... No. Like if you had a picture, like a corporate diagram of different, like the CEO and then the directors,
2: Chart.
3: And then like an organizational chart, yeah. But the organizational chart of beer or whatever you want to call it, like you have one side or the ale side of the family and lager is the other side of the family. Anyway, so it takes quite a bit longer to ferment a lager style beer.
2: Thank you.
3: That was a much longer answer than I probably needed to.
2: Sorry, I shouldn't have taken you on that.
4: You have to stop brewing again.
3: Yeah, well, maybe. I don't know. It just depends. Maybe if I end up in a permanent place for any period of time, I might start doing it. But it's much better just to go over to some guy's house who's doing it himself, and then they do all the work and all the cleaning and everything else, and I just watch.
2: And then have you back.
3: And then drink the beer, yeah. Actually, this batch that he was brewing... it is a stout, an English stout, and it's for his upcoming the upcoming wedding of one of his daughters in November. So I'm hoping to get. He said he promised me at least one bottle. Yeah, I think he's going to bottle them. And anyway, this is an aviation podcast.
4: Yeah.
3: It's not a beer brewing podcast. But
2: okay, you did something else too.
3: My new friend yesterday said he had some tickets to. So he's an alumnus of the University of Georgia in Athens, Georgia, and he had some tickets for a women's soccer game, the University of Georgia Bulldog women's soccer team, and I think it's their first their season opener. I could be wrong about that, but it's a big deal. They were trying to promote the women's soccer program at the University of Georgia, and so they played it inside of their big giant Sanford Stadium, where all the Georgia Bulldog football team plays. And so it's a huge. I think the capacity of the stadium is like 92,500 or something like that, and so it's a huge place. And
2: was it full?
3: It was, well, actually set a record for women's football. You know, we call it soccer over here. 25,433, I think it was the official number, which is, I think that their normal turnout for a game is like just a fraction, small fraction of that. And they had the entire cheerleading crew, like all, I mean, from one end of the soccer pitch to the other. Is it, what do you call that? A soccer pitch?
2: Pitch.
3: I don't know.
2: Yeah, pitch.
3: They had the band, the full University of Georgia.
2: Did they have the actual
3: marching
2: Bulldog
3: band? They actually had the motto, the mascot, Ugga, the actual, you mean the actual dog?
2: Yeah.
3: Ugga. I'm not sure. I didn't see that, but, the mascot in the costume, was there. I think his name is Harry, for Harry Dogs. Anyway, so it was like, they made it as much as possible, like, what you would experience if you went to the actual football game of the University of Georgia Bulldogs.
2: So
3: the only difference
2: Shreyas
3: is that
2: the
3: Shreyas is the one wearing the red shirt over there on the right.
2: And then, too?
3: Yep, another friend, Greg, or Shreyas calls him Mr. G, is with us as well. So,
2: cool.
3: Yeah, so we had a great time. So
2: nice.
3: And at the
2: stadium,
3: end of it, at the end of it, they had some fireworks. So let me.
2: Yeah, we're going to see some animation. Just a minute.
3: So they made a big deal of this. After the end of the game, which the Georgia Bulldogs won 6-0.
2: Oh, wow.
3: Yeah. Anyway, so fireworks at the end of it. And then we ended up walking to a pub and had a beer. And then we finally started heading. It's about a two-hour drive from Athens, Georgia, to where I am living now in Roswell. So kind of a late night. Didn't get a lot of sleep last night, so had a funeral to sing in this morning, and then I quickly tried to do everything I needed to do to prep for today's show, and here we are. There you go.
2: I think you did very well there.
3: Thank you. I guess this would be a good time for us to talk about the coffee fund. All right, here we go.
5: Johnny, how much more coffee?
6: No thanks.
7: I love coffee, I love tea, I love the APG community.
3: Come on, Stefan.
7: Coffee and tea, and a java and me. A cup.
3: Oh yeah, the Coffee Fund. It's your way to support the show financially if you'd like to. You don't have to. Not many do. But those of you who do, thank you so much. We really appreciate you. A couple of ways to support us financially via the Coffee Fund. One is called the Coffee Fund Classic Method. Since the last episode, we have Jenny in Rome. Thank you, Jenny. And also Ernest Holiday, also known as Metro Doc, and he is here live in our live audience. So thank you very much, Metro Doc, for your contribution. He said, you know, great show. Keep doing what you're doing, giving us positive accolades and such. We do appreciate that. Yeah, and he always sends us great feedback, and he's always, or almost always, there with us in the live audience. So thank you for that. The other way you can support the show financially and the Coffee Bar Club is to join Patreon and become a patron of the show. And information about how you can get involved with either of these methods is available to you by heading over to our website, airlinepilotguy.com/coffee. Thank you for your consideration. And if you do join us, I think you'll be glad you did. And we will too. Thank you.
2: Well timed. Well done.
4: Good.
8: Captain, incoming message.
2: So let's just quickly mention the movie again, 3A.
3: Okay.
2: First thing we're
3: going to do is we're going to remind you about this upcoming movie release in about a week. The title of the show or the movie motion picture is Coyote versus Acme. Actually, Liz, if you'll throw up the video thing, and I'm going to play this, and it'll be playing in the background while I talk about it. All right. Catch Up Entertainment. We're playing this in the background kind of as, what do they call that? B-roll? Background B-roll. Roll? As Liz mentioned, Deanna, one of our community members, sent this to us a couple of weeks ago, talking about the fact that this thing is going to be released on the 28th of August, and it's
2: 27th, I think, Jeff. 27th, I believe.
3: Well, I thought it was the 28th.
2: Okay, sorry, I thought it was Thursday, but yeah, doesn't matter.
3: But or next, it could be Thursday. Next week. It's a cute little takeoff on the old the Roadrunner cartoon and Wile E. Coyote and the use of Acme products, which of course is kind of familiar to those of you who watch and listen to our show. Acme is the airline for which I flew 35 years. Not really. I just didn't want to use the real name of the company I was flying for, so I just said Acme Airlines. And
2: our logo.
3: Yeah, there we go. So
2: next week, get out there, buy tickets.
3: Next week, let's all go out and watch this film and see what we think. We'll review it. Okay. All right. Number four. Okay. This feedback from Jim Fulton following the Airbus A350 flight from Toulouse to Sydney. Hi, all. Thought this feedback was worth sharing. following a recent AOG rescue mission from Prestwick, Scotland to Melbourne, Australia. And this is courtesy of Ayrshire Daily News. Ayrshire Daily News. Okay. Again, thank you, Jim, for that. He says he's currently enjoying a Hawkstone IPA in the Cotswolds. Did I say that right? Probably not.
2: Yeah, sounds good.
3: Okay.
2: Yeah.
3: All right. So let's see. Are we going to read the whole? No.
2: Well, I mean, just the nubbins is that there's there was that long Airbus flight for Qantas. This is a hugely long Boeing flight from Preston.
3: Oh, I see. Okay. Yeah. So because we were covering that Airbus flight that was the A350
2: Project Sunrise
3: dash 1000, I think. Project what? Sunrise?
2: Sunrise for Qantas. Yeah.
3: Or would it be Project Sunrise, Sunset, Sunrise, Sunset? Because it's such a long flight. So let's see. The Prestwick Aerospace cluster of world-class companies is used to high performance each and every day. However, it seldom leads to world record flights. That appears to be the case on August 4th when a Boeing 777-200F freighter, registration November 792 as Charlie Alpha, operated by National Airlines based in Detroit, Michigan, departed Prestwick nonstop to Melbourne in the state of Victoria, Southeast Australia. National Airlines, using the slogan, "We deliver the world," seems appropriate for today's flight. The flight was an AOG flight. AOG indicates aircraft on ground and is universally recognized acronym used within airlines and aircraft operators to indicate that an aircraft is temporarily grounded. The National Airlines Boeing 777F is taking a replacement part to Melbourne, Australia, understood to be a thrust reverser assembly for a Boeing 787 Dreamliner. Anyway, this charter is almost unique in that the distance that the aircraft will carry the repair part. This charter is almost unique in the distance that the aircraft will carry the repair part. Melbourne is at least 9,500 nautical miles from Prestwick. The National 777F will be in the air about 19 hours and 40 minutes on what is the longest ever commercial flight from Scotland and almost certainly the longest for the Boeing 777 freighter or National Airlines. And article continues on. If you want to read the rest of it, it's going to be in the show notes for you. So there's there's the Boeing trying to do those super ultra long haul kind of flights. Yeah,
4: May I throw in a little story? Do you remember?
3: That's why we have you here, man.
4: Yeah. Okay. I keep quiet the whole time. Do you remember Markus Völter from Omega Tau podcast? Mm-hmm.
3: Yeah.
4: He wanted some other kind of transport. I have a link for you if you put it in the show note. I don't know if it's interesting. He likes to take pictures quite a lot right now, mm-hmm.
3: He's a good photographer.
4: He was in Stuttgart Airport. There was an Antonov 124 landing, bringing a shaft from a power plant from Malaysia over to Germany, back to its factory. So that's going to be repaired. I don't know more when it's going to be balanced and every kind of thing. So they flew with an Antonov 124, a 20-ton. A chef from a power plant, from a huge power plant, over to Stuttgart, Germany. It took them also 19 hours to do that, but with three stops, of course.
3: Oh, okay.
4: It's an Antonov. I mean, it doesn't have the performance.
3: Yeah.
4: And I think the cost of bringing that over there was over $1 million over that.
2: Wow.
4: And which is... But it's $1 million is the loss you have for this power plant if it doesn't work for one day.
3: So it's very reasonably priced.
4: Very reasonably priced, yeah. Bring it over, and it's going to be balanced and repaired, and they fly it back again.
3: Wow, 20 tons, 40,000.
4: Yeah, I think it was 20 tons. I'm just guessing.
3: Yeah, I mean, I'm sure it was super heavy. That's
4: amazing. I put it in the here in the little chat from 720. Okay.
3: Okay.
4: If you like to, just for a personal. I don't know. Oh, he doesn't mind if you. Posting it.
3: Oh, absolutely. Yeah.
4: Okay.
3: No? Okay. Yeah. And if you'll just, you said you put it in our chat. Okay. So yeah. I have that link. Okay.
4: Oh, I can put it also in the
3: if you'd like to.
4: Section.
3: Yeah. Okay.
4: Okay. It's now okay. Under the, it's, put it in, paste it in. Okay.
3: Okay. But, all right. Thank you. We're going to end our feedback with something that MetroDoc thought that might be a good news item for us to cover. And it's a YouTube video, and it might spur some discussion. From Bass Aviation, Real Aviation Communications, and not liveatc.net, but atc.com. 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
6: Ground Southwest 2310, cleared on Bravo 7, going to 109.
9: Southwest 2310, ground gate occupied. 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
3: Ooh.
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9: Now, at 10-6-9, I got one taxiway. Planes all over the place because planes arrive too early with no gates. When there's a slot to get you down there, because whether you wait there or you're number 14 waiting at the end, it makes no difference.
12: All right, thank you.
3: Ow.
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9: No, there's traffic inbound the alley. I've been doing this 18 years. When it's clear, I'll call you back.
6: Yeah, he just came in the alley, and he's parking right now for Southwest 3896.
9: Well, in about 2 minutes, ask your ground crew to look towards the east, and you will see the next company coming by.
6: Sounds like you need to be replaced.
3: Ow.
9: Sounds like you not use the attitude over there, too, because I tell you there's traffic coming, and you want to argue with me about it.
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9: Now to 1069, after the second Embraer that turns into the alley off your right, continue via Bravo.
16: Continue via Bravo after the second Embraer, United 1069.
3: That is it.
2: So that was actually at San Diego, but they that said was San Diego, LaGuardia.
3: But it kind of had the LaGuardia kind of vibes.
2: That's what he said, yeah.
3: Now, so, you know, Captain Stefan, you mentioned earlier in our show today regarding the fact that we're not robots, we're humans. Sometimes we humans get tired and we get frustrated and we get angry, both air traffic controllers and pilots, you know, both ends of the communication spectrum here. And I think that it seems that this air traffic controller was taking umbrage to the fact that the pilots were kind of trying to help him do his job, and he didn't like that because he, in his head, had a plan. I think, and correct me if I'm wrong, but I think you will agree that I think that maybe if he had been a little bit more descriptive and pleasant about explaining things to these various flights that were sitting at the gate waiting to push back, or the in the alleyway waiting to continue to their gate or taxi out for their flight to Chicago because they have a slot time, etc. I think it goes a really long way to just give that piece, that little bit of information that he's not required to give them, but I think it would make his life so much easier, and then people wouldn't be trying to, you know, air quotes, help him say, hey, you know, that traffic that you told us to be waiting for is parking now next door, so I think we can go now, right? You know, and no, the traffic that I'm talking about isn't the one that's coming in behind that guy. You know, so I think it was just a
2: miscommunication.
3: Well, not necessarily. Maybe lack not of? Miss, but a lack of communication, possibly. And again, it's not something that they're required to give or do. But I think, man, it would make everything so much easier for everyone if you just kind of explained it a little bit better and maybe more in a more pleasant way. I don't know. What do you think, Captain Steph?
4: First of all, getting angry against a controller doesn't really help at all. I mean, if you start to shout at him because he is at the end. My English, I'm sorry, I have to get my. I didn't get that feeling the same as you has, but maybe because I wasn't following. And I don't know. Do you have ever been to San Diego? Probably. You know how it is. Yeah. Mm-hmm. I don't know San Diego.
3: It's very, very, not a lot of rooms, very congested.
4: Yeah. Yes, of course. If someone just gives two, you're number two waiting there for him. Just one more. One form of information from the controller wise, you're number two for texting in. That would help a lot. If you just give you a number in sequence and then you be more patient. But as you said, that's what I'm always astounded in America, that the RAM and everything is so full that you don't have any slot system or any sequence number they give you ahead. How does it come that you have these long queues at the runway number 14 for takeoff or whatever? It's the only place where I know where it happens. I'm still astonished about this, and that causes a lot of tensions and stress to controller and everybody, and especially if they are only a few controllers available, what I've heard, is it?
3: There is a shortage.
4: Keeping, of course, your being politeness, or just, as I said, one more word. You're number two for texting, one more in. Then everybody would probably be more relaxed. Mm-hmm. Is that right?
2: Yeah. I think it would help.
3: Yeah.
4: It would help.
3: I think it would definitely help, yeah.
4: Yeah.
3: Oh, but I tell you what, when I listen to those kind of recordings,
4: you feel
3: it makes me like tightness in my chest going like, and then I go, oh, wait a minute, I don't have to do that anymore. No. And
2: Okay, Jeff, can we finish this show now, please?
3: Oh, except I have this person in my in my ear right now yelling at me, telling me what to do. She's getting frustrated.
2: I know.
3: She's just kidding around with me. Okay. All right. So, it is now time for us to wrap up.
4: Yay.
3: Good. The first thing
4: haven't had any food yet.
3: Oh, good. Okay. We need to hurry up so you can eat. AirlinePilotGuy.com is our website. You should go there. You should check it out. There's lots of great stuff there, including...
4: pronto.
3: What?
4: I said pronto. Go there pronto.
3: Yes, go there pronto. Yeah. So Captain Stefan can eat, and I'll shut up and wrap up the show faster.
2: Jeff, read this.
3: And I should read this. This is Stefan or me?
2: You.
3: I should. Okay. Because Stefan and Jeffan sounds very similar.
2: I don't call you Jeffan.
3: I know. I know.
2: Social
3: media, facebook.com/airlinepilotguy. We're on X at APG Crew, Instagram, APG Crew, and on YouTube, we are Airline Pilot Guy. So check it out. We're also on Slack, and we have this guy that's going to tell us about Slack. Yep, I hear the water in the shower. Let's see if I can get him to come over here and tell us about Slack. Hello, can you tell us about Slack?
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3: Okay, come on over. Tell us about it.
18: 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Or send me a tweet with your preferred email address to @Hillel, and I'll send you an invitation. That's Hillel, spelled Hotel India 11Echo1, and see you in Slack.
3: Thanks a lot, Hillel. And we'd also like to thank our producer. She's back with it. We missed you so much. Glad that you're feeling better. And thank you for all the hard work that you do behind the scenes before, after, and during the show. Much appreciated, Liz. Yes.
2: My pleasure.
3: And we'd also like to thank our live audience, our live chatters there in YouTube. There are many, or if not all of them, are here with us each and every week to
2: loyal
3: to help us out. Yeah. Sorry.
2: Thank you, Stefan, for being with
4: us. Oh, thank you for having me.
3: Thank you, Captain Stefan, for joining us today.
2: You're very much so. Yeah.
3: Always great to have an authoritative source of expertise with us on the show. And having you too. All right. With that, do you like my little joke?
2: Yes,
3: with that,
2: I got it.
3: We're going to wish you clear skies, unlimited visibility, and talons, Douglas.
4: And goodbye, everybody.
2: See you next time.
19: Yeah, he's up in the sky. It's the airline pilot guy.
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0: Welcome to Planet Rage, the intersection of insanity and madness. Here are your hosts, Larry Blydner and Darren O'Neill.
1: Oh, it's good to be back in Rageland. Oh,
2: so good. Happy Monday, brother.
1: Episode 232.
2: Yeah, it's a good one.
1: And next week, well, on Sunday, 5 years.
2: Wow.
1: Of Planet Rage.
2: 5 years, man.
1: Mm. It seems like one.
2: It does. It does. It does. It does. That's a lot of bits and bytes under the bridge, isn't it?
1: Yeah. And I'm very concerned. I went to do the usual thing. And heyjackass.com hasn't been updated since 8/8. It's like, what's going on?
2: What is going on? That's odd. Sorry, I'll tell you what. I'll bet you Brandy had him like canceled or something.
1: I know Brandy was in Martha's Vineyard just dancing along. There's videos of it on X this
2: what
1: weekend.
2: What was he doing there?
1: I don't know. Probably commie things.
2: Oh, yeah. Yeah. Hmm.
1: A lot of people were very upset when we were on No Agenda. They're always talking about commies. Well, there's commies everywhere, man.
2: Yeah, and they're the enemy. Let's make something out of it.
1: 4 shot and killed, 16 shot and wounded this past weekend alone in Chicago.
2: Mm-hmm.
1: There was another fight in the White Sox ballpark. People were doing like jumping from 3 rows up onto people. And you and I had just talked about how the upper deck of that park is very, very steep.
2: Mm, yeah.
1: I'm just really surprised nobody just went right over to the next level, because literally people were like jumping down a couple of rows to get into the fray. It's like, my goodness.
2: Yeah.
1: This is the world we live in.
2: It is the world. And it's not a new world. Many years ago when I was working for a big corporation, some pinhead from like another city had the very bad idea of let's have a client event at Yankee Stadium. And this was the old Yankee Stadium when the South Bronx looked like Dresden after the bombing. Okay. And really, you didn't go up there unless you were armed with, you know, a pack of hoods. It was just awful. Like, don't do this to this. And so some idiot got, instead of, you know, usually it was with this outfit, it would have been, you know, dugout seats or whatever. These were like up in the nosebleeds. And by the third inning, we're surrounded by drunks. And I was with this woman who was a very, very valuable client. And a fist fight began to break out, like maybe 3 rows behind us.
1: That's pretty close.
2: Pretty close. And I looked at her and I said, I think we should leave. And she goes, that's a great idea. And so we stood up and walked, you know, scuttled out of the aisle. And we heard this thud and kind of crunchy sound and turned around. And there's some dude unconscious draped over her seat where she had been, I swear to God, maybe like 15 seconds earlier. And he's face up and his back is, I think, his back looks like it's probably broken, you know, by the angle in it. It was like fucking unbelievable. Yeah. So
1: people get a little crazy when they're usually overserved as a part of it.
2: Yeah. Yeah.
1: And it's like, well, what are you going to do? We're like, I don't know. We're just going to go out to a ball game and we're going to get nuts. That was always the way it was at the White Sox games for years and years and years. It was always known as more of the, the outside bar than a ball game.
2: Yeah. And were most of the fisticuffs way up high, the nosebleeds? Was that the usual?
1: Usually, often with women against women, which, I mean, is also
2: really?
1: More.
2: Is that right?
1: We've seen a few of those back in the day. They're just carrying them out. You know, I guess it's easier, at least back then, for the security guards to just, you know, grab them and remove them.
2: Wow.
1: But otherwise, it's only the games like when the White Sox play the Cubs. Of course, that brings out people from it's when you mix too many people that are fans of opposite.

0: opposite teams.
1: Oh, yeah, that's a bad idea.
0: Because otherwise, it's like, you know, if there's just somebody, you know, one fan comes in from Detroit or something like that, they're not going to really, they're not really going to make a big kerfuffle. But if your team has about as many people around as the home team, then, yeah, that might make a little bit of a difference.
1: Yeah.
0: And it's crazy, but this is, again, security now. I mean, I don't know. They don't put people in jail. I saw in New York, Steve Buscemi now got punched in the face for no apparent reason. It was what Martin Short that happened to a few years ago.
1: Really? And where was Steve when he got clocked?
0: Just walking down some street in New York, looking at his phone. And some big dude just came and just came and clocked him for no apparent reason.
1: Wow.
0: But no, there's nothing wrong. There's nothing. Yeah,
1: well, you know, prisons are bad, and you know, we need social workers instead of cops, and so there you go.
0: Right. We need way more social workers. We need less cops. And thank you, Eric Pepe. I think we are live now. It's been so long, I forgot to do the live tag. Like, oh, we're here. We're raging. We're doing it.
1: We're live, people. It's us.
0: Yeah. We are live. We are here to rage. We're here to have some fun.
1: Remro said, Buscemi, I like his acting a lot, but he has a very punchable face.
0: You know, he kind of does. Like that.
1: He kind of does, yeah.
0: He's like the most weaselly looking of actors, which has gotten him work for years and years and years.
1: Yeah. Now, the worst to me that, like, I can't, if he comes on the television, even for 2 seconds, I come unglued, is that... Ryan Reynolds.
0: We don't want Mint Mobile, dude.
1: Forever. Just go away. You're not funny. You're not cute. You're just an asshole. Go away.
0: Yeah, but Mint Mobile, only $15 a month for unlimited.
1: Really?
0: Which isn't bad compared to what every other cell phone company charges. You know, I don't know if it's good or not.
1: Yeah. Well, I have Red Pocket, and it's $20 a month, and I've had it now for 5 years. And I don't get anything out of this. I should demand some compensation for this. But twice a year, at least, I post on X saying, T-Mobile is shit. It's a ripoff. I switch to Red Pocket. But use any MVNO. Might be Mint, whatever. And you will save not hundreds, thousands.
0: Yes, there are. It depends what you use. And for a long time, we've had Xfinity. And it's great because nobody uses the mobile data. So we've got like 8 phone lines.
1: Yeah.
0: For like $40 for a month, which is.
1: That's a deal.
0: And but if you go out and you start using data, man, after you use 1 gig and then it's another like $20. So for every gig, so you can't be using, if people are out and about all day and they want the data, doesn't really work.
1: Yeah. Well, that's not me. It's like I try to use it as little as possible, as you know.
0: I know sometimes you can't even get a hold of Larry. Like, where are you?
1: Where the fuck is he?
0: Which is better, man. You don't want to be connected all the time. All of this stuff is evil.
1: It is. It truly is.
0: And I was very disappointed right up front. Keith the Queef has only done one show, and that was like 3 weeks ago. So I don't know.
1: Oh, how weird.
0: I thought he was back. Is. And then no.
1: I thought it was two. Yeah.
0: Maybe his doctor is easing him back into his workload. So
1: maybe that's it. Yeah.
0: So there is no Keith the Queef.
1: We need to find somebody that's a part of Keith's inner circle, but I suspect that somebody has 4 legs.
0: Well, dogs are the only animals that will now stay around Keith, I think.
1: Yeah. The only ones that can tolerate him.
0: And hopefully he's nice to the pets.
1: I hope so. Dogs are God's chosen people.
0: Uh-huh. I agree.
1: Yeah,
0: we were over at my sister's house the other day because of the, to watch some of the racing from Washington, the IROC, the old guys, Bill Elliott, 70 years old, still
1: really
0: got behind the wheel of one of
1: these.
0: Get
1: out of here. He was in a race with the youngsters. Are you serious?
0: Well, it was all old dudes. Yeah, I think Jeff Gordon was like the youngest and he won, though, of course. But 55 is, you know, on the young end.
1: Yeah.
0: Okay. It was the International Race of Champions, which they hadn't had a race in like 20 years. So I don't know what happened to this franchise, but they had the old Firebirds, you know, out there. So Firebirds from like 20 years ago going around the road course that the IndyCars ran which just made all the liberals mad on the streets of Washington, D.C. Trump was there. He waved the green flag. He drove the beast around the track a few. Well, he wasn't driving.
1: Get at it. Really? He drove the beast around? Yeah,
0: around the road course.
1: He was at the wheel?
0: I would hope so. That would be awesome, wouldn't it?
1: Yeah. Oh, yeah.
0: I'm sure he was in the back and Melania was there and it was all pageantry and people enjoyed it. And somehow an American driver actually won the race, which is rare in IndyCar. So,
1: yeah, that's cool.
0: It all worked out. So that was nice. But we were over at my sister's house and she's got a little white Bichon Frise because of the nice folks over at Manuka Honey. ManukaGold.com sent us a care pack. Well, me, I know they were going to send you one.
1: I got to get them my address somehow, but I feel like a kind of, I don't know. I feel weird about saying, sending my address and saying, send me honey. So if they contact me and say, you know, what's your address? I will absolutely deliver it.
0: Yes. Well, they contacted me and said, have Larry do it. So that's close.
1: Oh, okay. Then I'll do it. I didn't know that. Okay.
0: Sorry. And I know they have been listening to Planet Rage once they realized we had a thing. Mm-hmm. It's like, it's basically like that other show just with a lot more swearing.
1: Yeah.
0: But they included a jar of honey specifically for dogs, and we don't have a dog. And I'm like, okay, I'll take it over for my sister's dog. And this was the laziest I have ever seen a dog. We were there maybe 4 hours or so, 5 hours. And the dog would just go from me. And then when if I would stop petting her, she would look up at you like, is that it? And then she would walk like the 3 feet over by my wife and just lay down and go back to sleep as my wife was petting her and just did this the whole time.
1: Yeah.
0: It's like, that's the life. How do we get that? We can just lay around.
1: Oh, it's incredible. Yeah. And my wife and my daughter, I mean, Moose totally favors them because they're complete, they're slaves to Moose. But what he does is as they leave the premises, my wife goes first, then what Moose will do is jump on my daughter's lap, like, you're trapped, don't you dare go anywhere. and then she gets up to leave, and then of course I'm like the last resort, and he leaps on me, and if I try to move him, I get it's really funny, man.
0: He knows a good deal.
1: He does. Yeah.
0: So, I mean, we've got plenty of clips today. Look, when then the rage is not gone anywhere, and we want to thank everybody for tuning in.
1: Yeah.
0: Where do you want to start?
1: How about, you know what? This clip might be the smartest one I've ever brought to the game, Darren.
0: Damn.
1: Yeah, really. When I heard this, like, whoa, bing, bang, boom. This is a Natalie Winters chick, who's, you know, nice looking blonde commentator, whatever. And it's just the essential truth bombs. And what she's saying here is, if we lose in 28, this will be why. She's a very smart chick.
2: But Steve, the reason why we haven't do anything, well, one, as much as we have a communism problem, we also have a Republican Party problem, which is none of these people do anything. They just go on Fox. They like to tweet about stuff. I mean, I really have an issue with, to get on addiction level, with the Republican Party for two main reasons and syntax. One is the pronouns they use. They always say they. They never give us names. They never actually call out people. They never actually investigate people. They just send strongly worded letters and don't do anything to make actual individuals live.
0: Wait. They have a lot of inquiries. I mean, they don't really go anywhere, but they have inquiries.
1: Lives. They do it. Yeah.
2: People's lives hell, which is what they did to you, right? Their side is so good at singling out people like you who are effective, but they act as if they have no power to do anything. The Communist Party USA, just about 2 months ago, was literally sending delegates over there to be trained by the CCP's international department to learn about Maoist thought, to come back. Literally, one of the guys that went started pumping pro-China talking points into the AFL-CIO, saying that we should, like, support Chinese labor, and if not, we're being racist, literally verbatim.
0: Really?
1: Yeah. Incredible.
0: No, it's the commies.
1: It's the commies, yeah.
2: Mike Johnson wants to, like, go on Fox, and his big line is that he, you know, his staffer came up with this quote, the barbarians are inside the gate. Well, I don't know, Mike Johnson, you have power to do something about it. I don't. So do something about it. Investigate these people, make their lives living hell, make it hard for them to organize, right? Our side was literally shut down because we raised extremely valid questions about mandated COVID vaccines. They destroyed the show. They tried to, they put you in prison. Have these people's lives gotten even 0.001% demonstrably worse? I would actually argue it's gotten better. Their membership has only grown. They've seen literally no ramifications for explicitly calling for overthrow of the United States government. They're going to call us authoritarians anyway, right? They're going to say we're dictators. So maybe we should act like it if that means we can actually, I don't know, preserve the country that is the United States.
1: So I've been screaming about this for years because I know, you know, so many people, maybe they're mad at their cell phone provider or the gas company, the oil company, the senator, the governor, whatever it is. And people who address letters to whom it may concern, just wipe your ass with that letter. You know, you gotta hang the blame on someone, and you get no results until you do that, you know. And these guys, even when they're really big time, you can sweat them. I saw this was some years ago in L.A. I was at a stockholders meeting for Time Warner. They'd recently merged. And it was the time that, you know, suddenly Ice-T was a part of the corporate family. You know? And you may remember.
0: The dude. Drink. The dude.
1: Yeah, he was doing some pretty outrageous lyrics, you know, in his songs. And who gets up to speak, you know, not a major stockholder, but I'm sure he was, you know, pretty good portfolio, was Moses himself, Charlton Heston. And he was not happy about the fact that he was, you know, part of the family or stockholder in this company that was putting out recordings with the lyrics that Ice-T was doing, you know. And so he began to read his stuff. And it was like the most.
0: Right. I remember this.
1: Holy shit. It was the most vile stuff you could possibly, pornographic, violent. It was insane. And here's Moses at the podium reading verse after verse of Ice-T's lyrics. Right. Now, instead of going, how far have we fallen? But he said, he just turns right around and looks at the CEO and addresses him by name. And says, how do you explain yourself? Whoa. I mean, it wasn't an arena, but it was a big hotel ballroom. And you just heard this group gasp. He put instant heat. There was some press there, you know. It looked real bad for the CEO. Real bad. That's how you do it.
0: They were trying to fill the prisons. Wasn't that the story that this was the rap music was being funded in order to continue pushing the narrative that the violent gangster lifestyle was what these people that were listening to the music should aspire to. And it was all because the prisons needed to be filled up. I mean, now we don't want to put anybody in prison, which rap music's kind of disappeared from the charts. I mean, why is that? I don't know.
1: Has it? Is that true? I don't know. Really? What's replaced it?
0: AI crap. AI crap.
1: A far greater threat.
0: Yes. Pop music, AI crap, all of that. So it's kind of interesting because we know all of this stuff does have an effect on society. So if you have music that is being pushed that is violent, I mean, this is one of the ways you get these ideas into people's heads and then.
1: Yeah.
0: Maybe they act on them. Maybe they don't. Some people are smart enough to be like, hey, that's just a song, but not everybody.
1: No, not everyone.
0: I mean, this is how you get the people that are outright communists winning elections, doing it in ways that seemingly are absolutely filled with fraud.
1: Yes.
0: And they're doing it in a way, and I thank NetNed for sending in a deep dive that he had done with a bunch of clips on what's going on in Michigan.
1: Mm.
0: And there's a dude there who, I guess, used to be gainfully employed as a reporter, but is now a, you know, like YouTuber / podcaster, because that's what we all do.
1: Yeah.
0: Charlie LaDuff.
1: Okay.
0: And you would like this guy because he's kind of like Scott Lobato, but not headed for a heart attack. But he was on, you know, an older dude, you know, gray haired. He's on with Glenn Beck. And as he's doing the side by side, you know, he was remote, as everything is. Mm-hmm. He's smoking a cigarette and Beck's just laughing like, oh, man, this is, you know, the old school kind of reporter.
1: Yeah.
0: And this was just a bit of a breakdown on what he has found when it comes to the funding of El Sayed, the guy that likes to sing Blue's Clues.
3: Tell me about what you are finding with El Sayed's campaign donors.
4: Okay, let me preface it by why I'm looking, okay? Because he fashions himself as the small donor king, the grassroots swell. He's the number one guy on Act Blue, you know, in Michigan, small donations from around the country. 80% of his money is from Act Blue, and 75% of the actual money is coming from out of state. So I can't go out of state, so I'll look in state. Is this true? Because he's the guy that wants to get money out of politics. Okay, you want to get money out of politics. Where's your money coming from? So we just, you know, we go into the FEC database, we download it, we put it on a spreadsheet, we run it, we have AI check it, then we double check AI, and then we double check each other. So we've got 120 donors, average age about 75 in Michigan, and altogether in the last decade or so, 120 people have made $750,000 donations. Okay, so we pick one. Mm. And we go out to the countryside, and there's an old lady, and her house is burned down. She's living in a trailer, no internet, no computer, no running water. And I was going to bring her the printout, but her donations were $15,000 over 5 years, totaling $150,000. And I told her I would have brought you the printout, but I ran out of paper.
0: Yeah, and this was a woman that was confused. He was asking her questions. And yeah, she has donated through Act Blue, but she was living on property that had a house burned down. She was living in a small trailer, no running water. He asked her then, can you show me how you make a donation? And she tried to do it on her phone and really couldn't figure it out.
1: Mm.
0: And the amount of money, if you would believe, you would see how this woman is living. And I understand maybe some people you can't 100% judge it, but looking at the squalor that she was living in, the concept that she had given $150,000,
1: yeah,
0: is a little bit hard to believe. And this, again, she's not alone. This, there were different property addresses, and she's like, oh, I used to live at that property. And he's like, but you had multiple donations on the same day, large amounts.
1: Mm.
0: And this, I know we had talked about this before, I think, or at least I had heard this a while ago, the Act Blue, the investigations. This is not the first time this has come up, that because Act Blue acts as a clearinghouse, so you just give your money to Act Blue and then they decide who to funnel it to.
1: Mm, okay.
0: It made it very easy for this kind of fraud, which means, you know, if you were a donor to the Democratic side and you made one donation for $5, well, it seems like Act Blue may be using then your name to funnel big money from big people and just breaking it down into, hey, if somebody wants to give them $1 million, they break that down into however many, you know, $20, $50 donations that they need.
1: Wow.
0: Which is a very interesting way. If you can get the infrastructure to do that, it's a very interesting way to funnel money.
1: Sure it is. So what are the criminal charges for doing that, or are there none?
0: I would think they would be, because that this is intentionally skirting the laws of how much you can donate.
1: Yeah.
0: But I mean, all these super PACs kind of do the same thing. So I'm not saying that is necessarily a one-sided thing, because it's not. But this taking somebody's name that had made a donation and figuring, well, you know, they're never going to look. This is old folk. This is woman was like in her, I think you said upper 80s, like 88 years old. So how is she going to know that over the last 5 years, there's like 900 pages worth of donations from her?
1: Wow.
0: There's a little more on this one here.
4: Did you, madam, in fact, donate 15,000 times to the tune of $150,000 with no house? And She donates and she says ActBlue is the bank. I go through ActBlue, but nothing of that size. She was shocked. So to wrap it in a bow for you, you want to keep dark money out of politics. Everybody knows ActBlue's corrupt. We need to look at it. And I challenged Abdul. Listen, man, if you want to get money out of politics, return all the ActBlue money because it's elder abuse. You're stealing ActBlue. It's almost obvious. I'm just going to say it. You're stealing old people's identity and you're running money from unknown sources through their names. And it's got to stop.
0: Yeah, but it doesn't. According to NetNed, this isn't the first candidate. He's like, this is at least the fourth or fifth candidate that he's uncovered this kind of inaccuracies with. But what do you think the state of Michigan does? Nothing.
1: Well, they'll act quickly. They'll just do what California did and outlaw fraud investigation.
0: Right. Like Nick Shirley law. Don't investigate anything to do with the Democrats. Right. It's against the law.
1: Mm-hmm.
0: You can't investigate the Democrat. How dare you? It's amazing that
1: they're a protected class now, right? Democrats. Yeah.
0: Well, this is it. It is the problem of being a protected class and like, oh, no, you can't do anything unless it's, and there's Freedom saying he's a woman. That's a funny.
1: I love this guy. Did you see that? Did you see that clip?
0: I saw the clip. There was nothing really to clip, but him at the game.
1: Yeah.
0: Was fantastic because, of course, the player on the court is yapping at him. Mm-hmm. And he just stands up, as a 7-foot dude. And it's funny that people outside the arena were harassing him like, you would suck in the WNBA. It's like, it's a 7-foot tall dude.
1: Yeah. I want to know, I'm sure the guy's fairly well off. Most of those. He's a retired NBA guy, right?
0: Yes, as long as he did not squander his money, I'm sure he made a decent amount of cash.
1: Yeah, no doubt. And he's a sharp dude. Where does that franchise get the right to toss a guy because of a shirt he's wearing?
0: Right, especially one that said woman, an adult female, or something like
1: that. Yeah, if the shirt said something like, you set the place on fire, or I'm going to kill, Well, maybe that's kind of a gray area. But it was a very 5-word definition, or 3-word definition of a female.
0: Yes.
1: And that's a no-no, you must leave now, sir? What the fuck is that?
0: It shows you where the WNBA is, although they're not going to let him be drafted onto a team, but why not?
1: No, why not? Yeah.
0: They can't define what a woman is, but he's going to be like, well, no, I've got a definition for you. You just don't like it.
1: Yeah. Well, Supreme Court justice couldn't, so why should they?
0: True. Ketanji Brown Jackson.
1: Yes. I don't know what a woman is. I'm not a doctor.
0: Well, yeah.
1: That's the quote.
0: That much is obvious. The WNBA coach that said she wasn't up enough on the science. Again, it's like, what the hell is wrong with you?
1: Up enough on the science.
0: This is just so far lunacy. This is so much into the brainwashing category because there are women's leagues for these sports because playing with men would be completely unfair. That's why there is a women's league. Otherwise, there would just be a league.
1: Sure.
0: If it was a sport like bowling, and I'm assuming there are women that can beat men in bowling, I don't think your strength matters that much in bowling. You have mixed leagues, but you don't have that for baseball or basketball. No. I'm sure people play, but they're not professional leagues.
1: Yeah, but even non-contact stuff, tennis, whatever, it's always, there's a vast difference between the performance of men and women on the courts. It just is.
0: And why this is what the left is digging their heels in on, I think, is because they got close under Joey Biden. They were so close to their utopia.
1: Yes, they did.
0: And now what do they have? They're like, oh no, everything's being ruined.
1: Mm-hmm.
0: But why do women support this? I don't understand.
1: I don't know, man. That's a mystery. Why are they backing that psychotic that murdered her 3 children?
0: It's because they're being told, I guess, on the news that, she's really just she was just a good mom having a bad day. That was, remember the dude from Minnesota, Timmy Walls,
1: right? Timmy,
0: he can't judge somebody on the on their worst day. He was a child rapist over years.
1: Right.
0: But we can't judge him on his bad day.
1: Well, you know, there needs to be some drastic, drastic revision of the American criminal justice system. Because it's reached a point now where basically if you're the right in the right segment of the populace, like a woman who's been, you know, fried by SSRIs, which they claim she was, and that's probably true. You get a free pass. You know, 1, 2, 3 kids. That, you know, wasn't her fault, and that it's not my fault thing has cut across everything. How many times do you read about some scumbag drunk driver? You know, license was revoked, you know, 2, 3 times. Yeah, but that's like, well, it's just a mistake. Give it back, and then he goes out and kills a couple people. You know, with his latest bender. And the one that really frosted me, Darren, holy shit, this hospital in Nashville that created 4 paraplegics because they gave them potassium instead of anesthetic.
5: 4 people expecting routine surgeries at this Tennessee hospital are now facing a medical nightmare. A drug mix-up at Ascension St. Thomas Midtown Hospital in Nashville reportedly left 2 patients paralyzed and at least 1 other on a ventilator after officials say they were given the wrong medication prior to surgery. Now, those 4 patients were reportedly given potassium instead of an anesthetic. The family of one of those patients told our CBS affiliate in Nashville the mix-up happened inside the hospital's pharmacy. Now, hospital staff apparently realized something was terribly wrong when multiple patients went into cardiac arrest. Too much potassium given too quickly can stop a person's heart. Now, in a statement, the hospital said they were, quote, deeply sorry for the harm caused and had implemented corrective safeguards to prevent something like this from happening again.
0: Of course, what are those safeguards? What do you think they are?
1: I don't know. Do you know?
5: And we know the Tennessee Bureau of Investigations is now looking into this mix-up, but there are still a lot of unanswered questions. The hospital has also not made it clear what those safety protocols now include.
0: Hey, we are so good. People will think that was your clip. No, it just...
1: Well, no, I got to say, you know what? In the entire 5-year span of this show, that was the most incredible segue ever done. So you get like segue and clip of the fucking year from that. That was so impressive, Darren.
0: We're just right on the same wavelength.
1: Right there. Boom.
0: And this is insanity because you're right. It's, I mean, the hospital, the statement, like, you know, I'm really sorry.
1: Sorry. You know, so when I say, you know, a revision of the criminal justice system, something like that, whoever was responsible for that, and it can be found out, you don't have to be Sherlock Holmes to determine that. I'm certain it could be. They need to, given a choice, they need to be convicted of negligent homicide. And then, okay, you can do 50 years in the joint, or we're going to jack you full of potassium and you're going to be a paraplegic the rest of your life. Take your pick, because examples must be made.
0: Yes. We don't know who it was in the hospital that made that mistake, but it doesn't really matter. But I can only imagine.
1: They need to go down hard.
0: Somebody that wasn't doing their job well.
1: Yeah.
0: Like, these things are not interchangeable.
1: No.
0: And it's more concerning that it was beyond even one person. The fact that it was, what, 4 people it was?
1: People. Oh, my God.
0: So the first one didn't you go out? And again, this was a potassium, some derivative, rather than an anesthetic, which it's like, well, how do you not realize that this is the wrong drug the first time? I don't understand. Yeah. Unless you have 4 operations going on simultaneously, which I guess may be possible, but
1: sure. Yeah.
0: That is the complete lack of checks and balances. It makes you really feel good when you're like, I need to go in for some medical treatment.
1: Oh, it's so scary. It's so fucking scary.
0: When you know you're putting your life, your well-being into the hands of somebody and it's not the doctor. I mean, you're going to know your doctor. Usually you're going to know the surgeon, but you don't know who your anesthesia is going to be until you go in. You don't know who prepared the drugs for these folks at the hospital. Oh. It's like, there is such a long chain.
1: Anybody in that business will tell you, I've never heard anybody dispute this, Darren, the most dangerous part of any surgical procedure is the anesthesia, period. Yeah. No exceptions. I knew a friend of mine, man, this is fucking heartbreaking. His dad, when he was in, I guess his mid-60s, he went in for a knee replacement. And when he came to, he lost maybe 40 IQ points.
0: I believe it.
1: Yeah. And I saw that with my own eyes. It's fucking horrible.
0: Well, and there are people that just never even come out for no apparent reason. And
1: sure.
0: Yeah, I know there are some people that are very, if it's the first time you've ever had surgery, man, it is a roll of the dice.
1: Oh, God, yeah.
0: On whether the anesthesia that they use is going to have a really bad effect on you. There are some that people in my family they had problems, waking people up after surgery. Mm-hmm. They finally did. But, others, my mom and me, especially with having these drugs pumped into your system, then they're needed for doing a surgery. But, then vomiting so profusely afterwards, that's when I first had the AFib, was after gallbladder surgery and due to a reaction from the anesthesia. So. Jeez. It is a, something you need to be aware of, and you can feel like, well, hey, I know my doctor, I know the surgeon, they're good. Well, they're working with different people every day at the at the hospitals.
1: So scary.
0: But speaking of the criminal system, we had covered the Carmelo Anthony story, and this thing is getting really bizarre. The dude at the track meet that stabbed the kid from the other high school. And then Whoopi and Sonny Hostin. Oh, no, this is just racist. Oh, my God, this is just a good kid. How could this is all because he's black? Mm-hmm. Well, it turns out there was a lot of things that were hidden from the jury. And you're not going to believe, if you haven't heard this, sit down. You're not going to believe this.
5: Todd Pyro joins us now with the latest. Todd?
6: Ainsley, good morning. The fate of Carmelo Anthony's retrial attempt remains undecided as his hearing for a new trial continues this morning. Prosecutors revealing disturbing new texts showing Anthony threatening to murder his girlfriend around the time Alston Metcalf was stabbed in the heart at a high school track meet. One text from Anthony reads, quote, "How many bullets you want coming out of your chest?" Anthony sending another, saying, quote, "When I stab somebody, I'm going to lick their blood off the blade." And this text sent 2 hours before Metcalf was murdered, reading, quote, "I'm low-key on the verge." After receiving these threatening texts, Anthony's ex-girlfriend allegedly told an assistant principal he was stalking her. Prosecutors adding Anthony had a history of getting into fights and an obsession with knives and guns. This information just now being revealed to the jury, or just now being revealed, I should say, was kept under wraps by both sides as a gentleman's agreement, promising to not use the text as evidence ahead of Anthony's original murder trial. The defense had agreed not to speak on victim Alston Metcalf's juvenile criminal history, which included graffiti and incidents of Metcalf bullying minority students, being violent, and using racial slurs. Anthony's team now claiming the agreement violated his constitutional rights and contributed to his decision not to testify. The court's going to hear more testimony today. Back over to you.
5: Okay, good deal. Thank you so much.
0: Yeah, I love the good deal. I had to leave that part on because there's nothing about that. That's a good deal.
1: Good deal. No, I don't understand. What do they mean? I thought that he was denied a retrial. So what do they mean testifying today? I don't understand. Did I miss something?
0: This clip was just from a couple of days ago. Maybe they have decided not to give him a retrial. If so, this was in the time where they were still considering it. I haven't seen whether or not they did, but. Right. The fabulous Ryan Bembrose says, this guy's going to retrial himself right onto death row. And yes, it's very interesting that I understand how trials work. But in this case, you had the defendant like, well, don't use this information. And then we won't use the information about the dead kid that he bullied minorities and you said bad slur words, but in exchange, graffiti. Right, in graffiti.
1: Graffiti.
0: How is this anywhere near the level of this kid texting 2 hours before he murdered somebody? Hey, I'm on the verge.
1: Yeah.
0: Or I'm going to lick your blood off the blade, and his girlfriend saying he was dangerous. How are those things equal? And I'm glad they got the conviction, but how are those things equal that you're willing to leave that part out? And it's like, you know who uses racial slurs? Every high school kid in America.
1: Sure.
0: Because I was in high school. You were in high school.
1: Yeah.
0: You know, kids are idiots. They're going to say, I'm going to say the thing I'm not supposed to say, so I'll be cool.
1: Mm-hmm.
0: And if you're a person that is in the, you know, defending somebody, you know, and you're like, well, I'll hide that as long as you hide that my guy was talking about murdering somebody 2 hours before. It's like,
1: incredible.
0: They are not equal things. It's like, you got to lay this on the, at the feet of all of the people involved here.
1: Yeah.
0: And again, I wonder, I haven't heard. I mean, granted, I haven't really looked, but, you know, where's Whoopi and Sonny Hostin, who are claiming racist, racist, racist? Are they still saying that now, or will they just shut up because they're realizing that this kid is a psycho, I guess would be the best word for it.
1: Yeah, that sounds about right. Yeah.
0: You know, I don't know how else you would describe it. And it is very disturbing, just like with the medication in a hospital. It's very disturbing to know that everybody involved with that trial had this information.
1: Yes.
0: And went, no, we're not going to use that. It's a game. We're not going to use it. You know, we don't use this about your guy. We won't use this. And about it's insane.
1: And I suppose they had to divulge this agreement to the judge. Would that be correct?
0: I would think. I'm not 100% sure. I'm not a liar. I'm not a liar. See, that's just the truth wanting to come out there.
1: Yeah.
0: We need Rob, the constitutional lawyer, to let us know. Do they have to divulge these things? Because this seems like some very damning information that was left out.
1: Incredible.
0: I know.
1: Yeah.
0: Now, speaking of people in trouble with the law, you've got a Hunter Biden clip. Is he still around?
1: Is he still around? I am telling you, that clown is running for something. I mean, he is just omnipresent. He is ubiquitous everywhere. Everybody's, not only are people interviewing him, but they're kissing his ass. Okay. Tucker Carlson, it was like a love fest.
0: Well, Tucker's Hunter. Off the deep end.
1: Totally. But even like I saw a thing, what's his name? Fuentes, right? Who used to like savage Hunter. I mean, he just pissed all over him on the air. And then I saw him a few weeks ago. Something he had something with Biden. You know, and he said, I liked Hunter Biden. He's okay. You know, what? Quite an about face there.
0: I'm sure he's a really nice guy.
1: No, I'm sure he's really a prick.
0: We've seen you've seen enough.
1: I've seen enough. So this is a quote. What's going on now is, you know, hell, it's the end of August. And not at all too soon for people are making predictions about the midterms. And of course, they don't go for the big one, the presidential thing. Like I have a few clips of those.
0: But yeah, you got to get on Poly Market, dude.
1: Yeah, exactly. And so this is Hunter talking about who he thinks it would be a great, great presidential nominee in 28 those who say there's no one out there that's got the right stuff, they're wrong. He knows someone who's the right guy.
0: Is it him?
1: Might be.
7: I just think that there's so many incredible candidates out there, and we're all sitting around like fretting, like, oh my God. You know, like, I'll tell you one thing, you know, who reminds me of Barack Obama in certain ways, just in terms of Dr. Abdul Al-Sayed. You watch him. He's a Rhodes Scholar.
1: Stop. He's a Rhodes Scholar.
0: So was Bill Clinton.
1: So was Bill Clinton, who was kind of a whoremaster. And I checked, There was a very prominent Rhodes Scholar only about 10, 15 years ago, some woman named Rachel Yuld, and she was convicted of 15 felonies for all kinds of grifting and corruption. She was charged having to pay back $800,000 that she had absconded from various places, you know, and this is a Rhodes Scholar. So, like, what the fuck does that mean? Why does being a Rhodes Scholar, Hunty, mean someone might be a good leader? But he couldn't explain that because he's a fucking moron.
0: Well, and that El Sayed is very much like Barack Obama and much like AOC in the fact that they were just kind of molded for the particular job. So I have no doubt there are aspirations there, but it's
1: sure.
0: It's amazing to me. And this is one of the many problems with politics now. Back in the day, which doesn't really go back that far in our lifetime, there seemed to be the churn, meaning you knew kind of whose turn it was and they might screw it up, but it was usually more of an elder statesman or woman that was going to be given the chance at the top of the ticket. Obama really busted that all out because Obama had zero. Real political things under his belt besides, you know, I was a state senator from the state of Illinois. Well, congratulations.
1: Yeah.
0: Didn't really put anything out there. Didn't really champion any big bills. Didn't do anything like that. But he had the right look. He was black, which was great for the time. They knew it was the here's we need to run. Mm-hmm. Same reason why a woman's going to run sometime soon and win, because it's not that they're going to be the most qualified. It's going to be hell. You know what? It's time. It's time we put a woman in. I mean, it might be AOC. She might have zero idea of what she's going to do to help the country. And she might just crash the whole country, but she's a woman.
1: Yeah. And we want a woman. And don't tell us we're sexist.
0: Right.
1: It's really funny, man. Yeah.
0: If you don't want to vote for a woman, you're sexist. If you didn't want to vote for Obama, you were a racist. And the funny thing was the guy won in a landslide.
1: Mm-hmm.
0: And immediately, if people disagreed with his policies, including the people that had voted for him, then they were a racist. They weren't like 6 months prior at the voting booth.
1: No.
0: But now because you disagree with them, you're racist. And it is identity politics. It's division politics. It's all the people on the left do. The people on the right, I'm sure, try it, but they're not very good at it.
1: No.
7: MD, epidemiologist, that is this incredible athlete.
1: Stop.
0: Wait, he's an incredible athlete, too?
1: Because the fuck, right, yeah. Let's, I don't know, get some fucking linebacker from Georgia Tech and make him the fucking president. How about that?
0: Hey, Herschel tried.
1: Huh?
0: Herschel Walker tried, man, but he was a Republican. Right. So, you're right. Black, but it's you're a Republican. Nope.
1: You know, and then this is so typical of the left, how they just fucking worship the credentialed quasi priestly class. You know, what is he? He's an epidemiologist. Big fucking deal. You know, there's four murderers somewhere in that Nashville hospital. Well, we're not murderers, but people have destroyed people's lives because they put the wrong fucking IV in their arms. And then you look at it, one of the most highly credentialed medicine men of the last century was Joey Mengele. He had a PhD in anthropology. He had an MD from Frankfurt University, big time, prestigious German medical school. And he was the fucking angel of death. Would he be a good leader?
0: No.
1: No, so, you know, like, fuck you, Hunter. You are $17 million in debt. All he should be doing is begging fucking money, nothing else.
0: Yeah, and I've known, you know, plenty of people who don't have a degree beyond high school who are way smarter than these people and can make decisions that run huge companies.
1: Absolutely.
0: You know, this concept of like, oh, no, he's, you know, the Rhodes Scholar and he has all of the right degrees. It's like, and to what end? Now, I mean,
1: right. To what end?
0: It's a very interesting time because degrees are becoming more and more worthless, especially now in the age of AI.
1: Yes, they are.
0: Because how do you know if somebody really learned this or if they had AIs write their dissertations or whatnot? That's why there was one country I'd seen that might have been the Netherlands. There was one place that was like, we're going to start testing people again orally on whether they understand the subject or not. And that you and I had talked about it. That is way more work, but it's the only way.
1: Yes.
0: To know if somebody has learned something, because if you put it into a digital format, it can be cheated up.
1: Right.
0: Or somebody else can do it. And it's interesting that you're seeing these things and these schools don't even go all the way to try to prevent any of this cheating to get certified by the, I think it's the ICC, the International Code Council. Because my wife has a few of these things that for work, you know, for a permit technician going to be a building inspector. So she's working her way up the ladder. You have to take these tests and you're connected to people, I'm assuming in India, who take control of your webcam. They watch you while you're doing it. They make you show the webcam so they can see the whole room, what's behind where you are. You have to do full spin. You have to do under the table. You have to show them everything you can.
1: Wow.
0: And then there's a live person. I'm sure they're monitoring probably 20 people at a time. But that's really the only way to try to cut down on that kind of fraud. But these degrees, in my roundabout bloviating way, it, who cares? You know, you just have to be able to do the job. And the degree used to just show kind of that you were able to complete something that was difficult. And I don't think that's the case anymore.
1: Doesn't seem to be. No.
0: What's the most difficult thing Hunter Biden ever did?
7: And he born and bred, Michigan, and talks just like he's from Michigan, at like real people talk.
0: What?
1: Real people talk. There you go. Real. I want to talk to the real people talking guy. I mean, he's an imbecile. The guy is an imbecile.
0: I want to hear that again.
7: And talks just like he's from Michigan, at like real people talk. I mean, I find him to be an incredibly spectacular candidate, despite all the hand-wringing from people that call themselves, you know, the leaders of the Democratic Party. Like, I don't know who the fuck, I don't even know your fucking names. Like, you know what I mean? This idea, like, that there's some, like, mythic leadership around here. You know, all of this circular firing squad stuff that we're doing.
0: And was that Tucker that he was talking to?
1: No.
0: There was somebody else agreeing with
1: somebody
0: him.
1: Else. Yeah.
0: But yeah, this is... I can see this would be their dream candidate.
1: Oh, yeah. Big time.
0: Because this fits right in. It's going with the identity politics and be like, we're going to show you. Although I don't know if the country as a whole is going to look at that and be like, oh, no, this is what we want. This is very much like the taking ID for voting. And even CNN had to admit with the poll that we had earlier this year that I think it was 80-85% of citizen adults in the country want photo ID. And it was even 75% of black adult voters wanted.
1: Sure.
0: So this concept is that this is somehow not wanted, how this is controversial. And again, it's just lies that they put out there in order trying to get what they want. And any rational person would be like, well, of course, I don't want somebody to vote who's not supposed to vote because, well, you know, then it's not going to be fair. Isn't that the, you know, isn't that the concept? And
1: kind of, sort of, but hey, you know, rules are made to be bent, are they not?
0: And the black folks are not liking the migrants that have come in because they're taking away the safety net that is no longer there in such gusto, with such gusto that they were getting. So there's that.
1: There's that.
0: You gotta follow logic.
1: Yeah.
0: But no. This, since we've talked a little bit about health, this is a clip of CNN basically mocking Robert Kennedy Jr. in a way, again, that any logical thinking person will be able to see right through.
8: I'm traveling across America, connecting with renowned chefs to show families how to cook delicious, nutritious meals.
9: Health Secretary Robert F. Kennedy Jr.'s new reality show pushes healthy, affordable eating with sides of dubious claims about the food industry's science and public wellness.
8: Dietary guidelines put Fruit Loops at the top of the food pyramid.
9: But it's also the
0: I know. 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
8: Fruit Loops at the top of the food pyramid.
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9: That's the pitch, and prices fly by.
0: That's the pitch! You gotta love this guy, man.
1: That's the delivery.
9: Backing the idea of a family-sized meal for a bite-sized budget.
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12: 25.
13: This was the cheapest frozen wild-caught sockeye salmon we could find, the closest to what they are using. They priced theirs at $8.99. The cheapest we could find, even with the deal from the store, was more than $24.
0: I'll say I looked it up at my local grocer, and there was a buy one, get one free sale right now. So the price was literally right at what RFK's, what his video said.
1: Wow.
0: Now, I don't know. I'm sure you can cherry pick any store and make that, you know, hey, the cheapest salmon they had here was way more expensive. But my store right outside of Chirac had it for right on the same price. It was like $8.99, I think, for a pound and a half.
1: Yeah.
13: Now, the greens mix, that was about the same cost. So were the eggs on a per egg basis. But that's the trick here, because they're only pricing that one egg out of the carton. And that gets worse with other things. For example, this red onion. They say they only spent 8 cents on this because that's how much they used.
0: Do you like the little bell?
1: The bell is great. Yeah.
0: So what this moron is going through and telling you now, because you only used one egg. Well, yeah, but I can only buy them for a dozen, so that's the price. It's like, no, fucktard. That means there's still shit for you to eat throughout the week.
1: Mm-hmm.
0: But no, he's going to keep going through this for like another minute, doing the same bit, saying, well, but no, you have to, you can't go into the store and buy it for that. It's like, yeah, but it'll sit in your fucking pantry or your fucking fridge, and it'll be fine for a week that you can use and eat it at different meals. But this guy, I guess, what's his name? Aaron Burnett, I think it is. You know, like, are you that fucking stupid? I think he is.
13: Getting the whole onion cost us more than a dollar. And look at this. Mm-hmm. This is the avocado mayonnaise. They priced this at 40 cents because they were only using a couple of tablespoons. To buy the whole thing cost us more than $11. They're only pricing parts of it.
0: They're only pricing what they're using, Larry. Can you believe it?
1: Yeah, they have to. You have to eat the whole mayonnaise jar one sitting to make this.
0: Well, as everybody would.
1: As anybody would.
0: You buy a jar of mayonnaise, you have to finish it in one sitting. It's only one polite. Sitting.
1: Eat it with an ice cream scoop or a ladle.
0: Ew. That is not a good thought.
1: Man.
13: Stores don't sell things that way.
1: Breathe. They don't sell things that way. Oh, man. What a fucking clown.
0: I know. I mean, this is RFK Jr. going, hey, you can eat healthy and you can do so in a way that won't break the bank, which is true. Does it take work? Yes.
1: Mm-hmm.
0: You can't just walk in and buy a frozen meal. But if you're willing to put the time in, the more things you can buy, you know, in this case, salmon, onion, whatever it was, parsley, whatever they were using. These are one ingredients, which are way healthier for you.
1: Sure. Hey, what Bobby's really said, there was a guy some years ago, he's one of these dietary dudes. I think his name was Andrew Wilde. Does that sound right?
0: Yes.
1: It's like an older guy with a white beard or something.
0: Yes.
1: And his message is very simple. You know, when you go in the supermarket, stay on the outskirts. Don't ever go to the midsection because that's where all the processed shit is. And he was right. everything that's on the outskirts of those aisles is pretty healthy stuff. When you get into the middle for, you know, Mrs. Paul's fish sticks.
0: Right.
1: No, you don't want that shit. It's bad.
0: No, but it says it's fish. It must be good.
1: Yes.
0: I know. I was with my parents. There's one. Okay, I don't mind you splurge every now and then, but there was some of this frozen salmon that they were buying. And it's like, you know, but my sugar's been way up. And you look at it and you're like, well, the sauce on this stuff is 100% sugar. So you have to read and understand. It's not like, oh, it's fish. It must be healthy.
1: Right.
13: It's that way.
9: HHS insists this is standard recipe costing methodology.
0: Because it is! Why are you yelling? Wow!
9: And they want to help Americans stock up on

0: $1,000 to feed a family of four, just getting all those ingredients into our kitchen cost a whopping $70.54.
1: Yes, it's...
2: Does this guy sound like Don Pardo? He's got a really something going on. It's
3: true. John.
1: Certainly is tasty and it appears healthy.
2: So it's tasty and appears healthy, but that's not important.
3: It's not important. Yeah.
1: But the problem remains. I do not see, having made this, how you can walk into a grocery store with $20 and come out with everything you need for this, making that part of the claim for many consumers, I think, very hard to swallow.
2: Oh, that's not what they said. Again, this is the Democrats love to change the meaning of words.
3: Mm-hmm.
2: And somebody saying that it can cost you $20 to make the meal does not mean that you can walk in with $20 to a grocery store and walk out with everything you need.
3: No.
2: I mean, you still got, I don't know how many ounces of the mayonnaise was used. That was an $11 thing. If they said that the portion they used was 40 cents, then you still have a vast majority of the mayonnaise left to use on other things.
3: Oh, yeah.
2: And the mayonnaise is going to last for weeks. You know, it's not like this is something that goes bad immediately.
3: No.
2: You know, the eggs last a few weeks. I'm always surprised about the date on the eggs. It's like, wow.
3: Right? That is shocking. How do they do that?
2: Right. I mean, I guess refrigerating them helps. Even we buy at our local Meijer, they're Dutch, I guess, the little steak kebabs. So there's some steak, little onion, little green or red pepper, and they're made up on the little skewers. We throw them into the air fryer for like 12 minutes, and they're fantastic. Easy, and you feel like you're at least eating more, again, one ingredient type thing.
3: Sure.
2: And they've got the packaging down now. I don't know if they like somehow fill these little things, because it's just a plastic overlay and a black plastic tray that, you know, there is a little pushback, so you know it's sealed.
3: Right.
2: And I don't know what they pump into that, but we bought them the other day, and it was like 2 weeks after was the expiration date.
3: Okay.
2: It's like, well, this is fresh, like meat and vegetables cut up already. How is that lasting for 2 weeks?
3: Good question.
2: But I would guess if there's zero oxygen in that little container that has been sealed, then that would keep it for a much longer time. And that is what makes sense here. It's like, why is CNN doing this piece? Do they not want people to eat healthy? It's like, what is, nobody's telling you that's free, but
3: they just want to shit on Bobby the K.
2: Yeah. It would seem like it. And at the detriment of the people watching, they're going to literally kill their viewers because they're like, no, you don't want to eat healthy. No, you can't walk into a store and take all these ingredients home for the price they tell you. It's like, but that's not what they told you. And again, that's in right in the story. Well, this is, we were told that this is just the way people do things. It's like, well, it is. If you're doing a recipe,
3: let's publish the CNN diet.
2: Well, yeah, what is that?
3: I think that's going to be like Fruit Loops and Pepsi.
2: Yeah.
3: How about that?
2: Never goes bad.
3: Never goes bad. always fresh.
2: Yeah. Whatever you pay for it today, you can eat those Fruit Loops.
3: That's right.
2: And like 25 years from now, those Fruit Loops will still be Fruit Loops.
3: You leave them in a bowl outside. In fact, you know what? The insects won't even touch that shit. It's so bad.
2: It's like was it a McDonald's quarter pounder? There was something somebody like left out for an ungodly amount of time, and it never started growing mold. It never changed. It's like, whoa.
3: Yeah.
2: What is in there? You don't want to know.
3: You don't want to know. I had a friend who was in Vietnam, and he even, you know, it's back in the, of course, in the late 60s. And when they'd go out on patrol to bring back GIs that had been killed in a battle, they would see, you know, dead VC guys, right? Who, and this is like maybe 3 days to a week after the battle. And the NVA and the VC guys would be almost decayed to unrecognizability. But the American dead GIs looked like they just passed out.
2: Well, that's weird.
3: Oh, yeah. Oh, yeah. Because, you know, and especially on military rations. Holy shit. I can't imagine what's in that crap. But they were eating so many fucking preservatives that when they would die, they wouldn't decompose the way the Asian cats were.

0: no real food was harmed during the
1: exactly. Yeah.
0: Wow. But it makes sense. What you eat affects your body.
1: Of course.
0: And CNN, oh, well, we'll just make fun of it because, you know, the pricing is off, even though it makes perfect sense, except, you know, and again, it was all kind of retardation, except for the we couldn't find the fish at that price. Well, then substitute something else for it. You know, you're not always going to find something cheap.
1: Right.
0: But there's always something on sale, man.
1: Yes.
0: Always. Where are we going next on this planet rage?
1: Planet rage. How about I get another, you know, guy predicting a presidential candidate, and it's this guy is Scott Galloway. You know, Galloway. We don't like him. Never did. And he's on with our pal Bill Maher, and you can listen to his theory on who's going to be the next president. This is amusing.
0: Kamala. Is it Kamala?
1: No.
2: I think Gavin Newsom is going to be our president. I think we're a sexist, racist country. And I think a tall, handsome.
1: Stop.
2: I think
1: did you get that? Did you hear that word, a looksist?
0: Yes.
1: I haven't heard that before. Have you?
0: No.
1: I've heard looks maxing with that clavicular nut. And I kind of get that. It's working for him. But looksist?
0: Well, we're saying that we're getting to the point because people are so dumbed down due to not having any real news, getting it on social media, that it's literally going to come down to idiocracy.
1: Yes.
0: And the person that looks like they should be in that role is the one that's going to get the role.
1: Yeah.
0: And I don't think we're that far. I think that is very possibly what's going to happen.
1: Yes.
2: I think Gavin Newsom is going to be our president. I think we're a looksist, sexist, racist country. And I think tall, handsome. I think the only thing I'm fairly confident about is that the Democratic nominee will be a straight white man over 6 feet tall.
3: Do you think in general the country is racist and sexist in 2026?
0: Or just the Democrats? I'm wondering if that's... I mean, it's very interesting. I've never... With the Democrats, I would not say it's a sure thing that it's going to be a straight male. That just... That's not where they've been going.
1: No.
2: Yeah.
3: That characterizes us in a general way?
2: Well, okay. I don't see any reason why Secretary Clinton lost to Donald Trump other than sexism.
1: Ah! Wow. How about that? Huh?
0: Well, if you say it, then people believe it.
1: Yes, they do. That's a fact.
0: Like, no, there couldn't have actually been any issues that were separating those.
1: No.
0: But Hillary, I don't think, ever had a chance. And again, I've talked about it a little bit. Our buddy that we used to see at the White Sox games, who was the first guy to give Barack Obama a job when he had Chicago, when the Trump thing went on and we knew it was going to be Trump and Hillary, he showed up wearing a Make America Great Again cap, and he said there was no way Hillary was winning.
1: Mm-hmm.
0: And he was right, even though all of the polls told us for every day up until the election.
1: Yeah.
0: But this guy, who was buddies with Barack, who was a nice guy, besides being buddies with Barack, was like, nope, Hillary is not going to win.
1: Wow.
0: You know, they tell you get to vote, but do you really?
1: Good point. I don't know. Yeah.
0: That is the real question.
1: Mm-hmm. Yeah.
0: People just fall down those rabbit holes.
1: They do. But he's not wrong about this because it's been going on forever. I can recall back in the Bubba Clinton's election, and I was sitting in his office, Sky New, and we shoot the shit, and some other people would come in, and he wasn't the candidate yet. I think it was the Democratic primaries. Yeah. And I'd watched it the night before, and there's no denying Slick Willie was fucking slick.
0: Yeah.
1: He absolutely was. I mean, he looked pretty good. He sounded very good. He knew how to sling the shit, just like Obama and a lot of guys. And he did. But I really didn't like what he was saying when I heard it. And so, the names are being kicked around. I forget who else was in the running at that time. And he said, this guy, this friend of mine goes, well, yeah, I really like that Clinton, man. He looked presidential.
0: Ah, right.
1: Yes. What the fuck does that mean? The guy that was doing an aspirin commercial looked like a doctor, but he's a fucking actor. You know, I mean, what does that mean? He looks presidential,
0: right?
1: But that's exactly what this Galloway asshole is saying. The same thing. You know, people want to look like the a cast member from the fucking West Wing.
0: Well, and they've done studies on this kind of stuff going back to the JFK and Nixon debates, which were first on television.
1: Mm-hmm.
0: And this is where the switch happened. And if we understand that the switch from radio and newspaper to television had that kind of a change on who people vote for.
1: Oh, yeah.
0: The internet, I think, takes that and multiplies that by all sorts of crazy ways and crazy numbers, because you're now, not only can you see the person back then. Okay. The media was always biased. I know that. Mm-hmm. But social media and things on the internet are now flat out a high percentage of the time, it would seem to me anyway, propaganda.
1: Sure, but let's not forget in the 1960 election, also the other little push that JFK got from Momo Giancana in your neighbors over in Cook County.
0: Well, they paid for a few votes. I mean,
1: just a few. Yeah,
0: dead people can vote, Larry.
1: As we've seen again and again.
0: Illegal immigrants can vote.
1: Yes.
0: This, I thought, was a very interesting clip, speaking of the immigration thing. This comes from Milton Friedman back in 1977.
1: Love that guy.
0: And this was the explainer, because that's a valid question for people who are like, hey, this country was built on immigrants. And it was. And up until 1914, I think it was, you could just come here no matter what. And the question for people now, the Democrats, are going to be like, well, it was good. See, immigration's good. Why do you want to stop it? And I don't know how this never really occurred to me, but okay, that's a very simple answer on the difference between what we had prior to 1914 or so and what we have now.
4: Always been amused by a kind of a paradox. Suppose you go around and ask people. The United States, as you know, before 1914 had completely free immigration. Anybody could get on a boat and come to these shores, and if he landed on Ellis Island, he was an immigrant. Was that a good thing or a bad thing? You will find hardly a soul who will say it was a bad thing. Almost everybody will say it was a good thing. But then I suppose I say to the same people, but now what about today? Do you think we should have free immigration? Oh, no, they'll say, we couldn't possibly have free immigration today. Why, that would flood us with immigrants from India and God knows where. We'd be driven down to a bare subsistence level. What's the difference? How can people be so inconsistent? Why is it that free immigration was a good thing before 1914 and free immigration is a bad thing today? Well, there's a sense in which that answer is right. There's a sense in which free immigration, in the same sense as we had it before 1914, is not possible today. Why not? Because it is one thing to have free immigration to jobs. It is another thing to have free immigration to welfare. And you cannot have both. If you have a welfare state, if you have a state in which every resident is promised certain minimum level of income or a minimum level of subsistence, regardless of whether he works or not, produces it or not, well, then it really is an impossible thing. If you have free immigration in the way in which we had it before 1914, everybody benefited. The people who were here benefited. The people who came benefited. Because nobody would come unless he or his family thought he would do better here than he would elsewhere. And the new immigrants provided additional resources, provided additional possibilities for the people already here. So everybody could mutually benefit. But on the other hand, if you come under circumstances where each person is entitled to a prorated share of the pot, to take the extreme example, or even to a low level of the pot, then the effect of that situation is that free immigration would mean a reduction of everybody to the same uniform level. Of course, I'm exaggerating. It wouldn't go quite that far, but it would go in that direction. And it is that perception that leads people to adopt what at first seemed like inconsistent values.
0: Yeah, I know. A little bit longer of a clip, but it explained it so well.
1: It did, yeah. Absolutely.
0: When that people was great. Are coming here to work, good. When people are coming here to collect welfare, bad.
1: Of course, yes.
0: Well, you say of course because it is logical and it makes sense, but as you've been telling me for 5 years, logic is dead, man.
1: Pretty much. It does seem that way, doesn't it? Really, at least from the left, there is none. None.
0: Because they won't admit it. They're like, well, no, immigration was good. This country was, and it's, I understand how, because if you're debating, and I took a debate class over at DePaul University, the ultra-liberal bastion or whatever it is now. And when you take the other side of something that you don't believe in and you can still win the argument, that's impressive.
1: Sure it is.
0: And it's very easy here when you're like, well, but see, immigration was good, right? And everybody's, oh, yeah, yeah, yeah, immigration's good. So why isn't it now? And everybody goes, oh, I guess it is. I guess it's good.
1: Of course.
0: Until you're like, but no, it's not good as long as you are coming to take rather than coming to offer. It's like people coming to a party at your house, folks. If they're at the door and they got a big plate of nachos and a bunch of six packs of beer, you're like, come on in.
1: Come on in. Yeah.
0: The people that show up with nothing, you're like, fuck you, get out of here.
1: Absolutely. Yeah.
0: And that is the logic. Why can't you? Are you happy you can swear again? People are like, Larry's going to.
1: Isn't that nice?
0: Yeah. One of the women over on X was like, you guys did such a good job not swearing. Let it loose.
1: Oh, we are. Fuck, fuck, fuck, fuck, fuck.
0: Be yourself. Have some fun. Now you got a Mark Cuban clip. Is that fun?
1: Yeah. It is fun. This guy was always my least favorite shark.
0: Yes,
1: you know, really, by hands down. Well, sometimes they'd have on the guy. He was one of the founders of Uber. He really bugged me too. He always wore bad cowboy shirts.
0: Oh yeah, that dude. I didn't like him. I forget his name.
1: I can't remember his name either. But he annoyed the shit out of me. But Cuban was, he was very annoying. And this is, like I said, everybody's now picking midterm people and so forth. And this is Mark Cuban fluffing Jimmy Tallarico.
5: James Tallarico, let's go.
6: Oh, okay. Tell me.
5: Yeah.
0: Oh, is this Kara Swisher?
1: Yes. Yes, yes.
5: Fan. I'm a huge
6: fan. Yeah, I know you are.
0: I know you are. Go ahead.
1: Yeah.
5: I think he's honest. He's trustworthy. He cares.
0: Wait. Why do you think this guy is honest and trustworthy and cares?
1: He thinks, but he doesn't know. Has he done business with him? Has he hung out with him? Does he know anything about this guy on a personal basis? Fuck no.
0: It's just a feeling.
1: It's just a feeling. Exactly. It's a feeling.
0: Is it he looks like a nice guy? He looks presidential. Is that another one of these? He doesn't look like an axe murderer much.
1: Cuban he's a looksist.
0: Yes.
1: Like Scott was saying.
0: Must be. That's the only thing that explains it.
5: He cares.
1: He cares.
5: He'll do the right thing as opposed to
1: do the right thing.
0: How do you know?
1: What's the right thing, Cuban? What is that? Do you know it? Can you tell us anything about his fucking policies or platform? Kenny?
0: And even Cuban was teetering, like the Democrats are going too far. And it's like Tallarico certainly is not your typical moderate Democrat.
1: Oh.
0: Now, if Mark Cuban wanted to throw his hat behind somebody like Fetterman, I'd be like, I get it.
1: Yeah, it's understandable.
0: But Tallarico is not a moderate. He said some very bizarre things.
1: Oh, yeah.
5: He'll do the right thing as opposed to the politically expedient thing. I think he truly wants to change, you know, bring back reality to politics.
0: What does that mean?
1: What does that mean? I don't know.
0: I mean, to be fair, I agree with whoever said earlier that, you know, the Republicans don't do anything once they get into office either. So, I don't know what bringing reality back. And we just have people that are showing up to do their job and take 1 to 2 terms and then get the hell out so somebody else can do it.
1: Yes, please. Never gonna happen though. Man, they flog that bear every election. It never passes the term limits. I don't know why. Do you, Darren?
0: It's power.
1: Oh, okay.
0: It's all about power. Because here's the weird thing. My thought pattern as a podcaster is if I could get elected as a representative, all I would want to do is take 2 years because you get a pension for life.
1: Yeah, it's a pretty good deal.
0: Why would you want to continue going through the trenches unless you are further enriching yourself? Why wouldn't you just go in, do the job, get the pension, and then go build another business?
1: Mm-hmm. Yeah.
5: Politics. And I think he's got a real...
0: Cotton Gin's like, Garineau has a thought pattern. Only one, though. I mean, that's the only one I've got. So I can't go anywhere from there.
5: Chance to win.
6: Yeah, so you really do believe that. I mean, the polls are pretty good in his favor.
5: Yeah, and you can't tell on polls anymore.
6: That's right, you can't.
5: You know, but he's going into red areas.
0: Well, okay, what polls are not the fake polls, Kara Swisher?
1: Yeah.
0: The Democratic polls are always the ones that are pushing us further and further into pretend land, which I guess the point would be to keep people from voting, but I've never really figured that one out.
1: No.
5: He's going into red areas and drawing big crowds.
6: Big crowds. And what we...
0: And I like how she just repeats the last two words that he said, like she's Rain Man or something.
1: Right. Yes. She's looking weird, I got to say. I guess I'm a looksist. Man, that's a very strange-looking woman.
0: Maybe she's Ozempicing or something.
1: Maybe.
6: Can you say to some of those voters who... I mean, first of all, Ken Paxton seems like literally a villain. It's just everything he does seems...
0: Oh, literally a villain. The Republicans, literally a villain.
1: Yeah, he's the Joker, the Iceman, or some shit. A villain.
0: As we warned you about a long time ago, this is not about Donald Trump. Just like it wasn't about George W. Bush, it is what the left does to people on the other side. He's a villain, he's an idiot, and then he's an evil mastermind. They do it every time.
1: Yes.
5: A fan, yeah.
6: No, I don't think many people are, but what do you say then to those red voters?
5: Do what's best for the state of Texas. Do what's best for your wallet. Do what's best for you.
0: Well, doing what's best for your wallet would not be to put this guy into office, especially Mark Cuban. You know these folks are coming after the wealthy. Why, as a wealthy person, is he backing this? It makes zero sense.
1: Well... You mean he's a multi-billionaire. I don't know how much it is, but he's definitely in there. He's one of the guys with a B. And those cats, they get to a certain place, I think, and the bubble is so huge, so vast, and so impenetrable, unbreakable. They don't give a fuck. Like, does he really give a shit if they taxed him, 70%? He's still going to be sick rich.
0: Yeah, but you could do so much more with that money that the government can't. I mean, how do you look at what goes on and not say, why am I giving the money to you locally, especially when he can have a very big impact by, opening up soup kitchens, opening up, halfway homes.
1: Oh, yeah. Yeah, you're right.
0: Put your money in a place that'll work so you're not having people like, oh, what are we going to do? The government, they're not spending money efficiently. That's never been what the government does.
1: Never.
0: But Mark Cuban, he wants more taxes because the government is going to what? He never
1: fix
0: really
1: everything.
0: Says. Fix everything. Right. But how?
5: Right. Don't there's
0: ask.
5: Nobody.
0: Yeah, don't ask, don't tell, right?
5: Buddy. And the same thing, my buddy who voted for Trump in 2016, I say the same thing to all these voters. You've been voting for Republicans all these years. What have they done for you?
0: They've done a lot lower. They look at the stock market. They lower taxes. They make things, more affordable overall. I mean, granted, there are times where that swings in the other direction, like, war, bomb them, and gas prices go up. But
1: sure.
0: Overall, I mean, again, you can't go by any one metric.
1: No.
6: Texas, yeah.
5: Now it's time for somebody who is going to literally be able to sit with you at the dinner table and discuss your budget.
1: You got that?
0: What?
1: Tallarico will sit with you at the dinner table. I didn't know that. Did you know that?
0: No, hold on. Let me get my gun. Tallarico's coming to the door. I want to be ready. Like, oh my goodness. I mean, this is as close to the Mamala clip as...
1: Yes. Cuban's in orbit, man. Really. He's circling Alpha Centauri. I mean, holy shit.
0: Tallarico will come to your home and talk about your budget. Why? The government doesn't know how to budget.
1: Yeah.
0: Is anybody unaware of how in debt the government is? And that includes state and local governments as well. I don't know how Texas is overall, but I know Illinois is shit. California is shit. Mm-hmm. I'm betting where you are in Connecticut is shit.
1: Oh, yeah. Oh, yeah.
0: You know, and it's like, oh, no, let the government come and help you with your budgeting. They want to help you decide how much salmon you can buy for your for your dinner.
1: That's right.
5: And be able to relate to it. And hopefully, you know, with help from folks like me, go talk to grocery stores, go talk to manufacturers, go talk to oil companies, whatever it may be, and come up with some solutions. We really try to change things beyond just legislation.
6: All right. Tallarico. That's it. All right.
0: We're going to talk to the grocery stores.
1: Yeah, he's going to fix. He's going to bring down prices, Cuban. Yeah.
0: Again, grocery stores that have an average of between 1 and 2% of a profit margin.
1: Mm-hmm. Yeah.
0: We're going to go talk to them about how they can make food cheaper.
1: Right.
0: But we know how to make food cheaper. You make it less healthy.
1: Yes.
0: You fill it with bad chemicals, and then people, mm-hmm. you know, this is the whole mac and cheese life, right? That you can go buy for pennies on the dollar. You can load up with really bad food. Ramen is another one.
1: Yes.
0: That, you know, when you don't have money, a lot of people live on that stuff, but it's just filled with chemicals. It's basically cardboard and chemicals.
1: Correct. Does Cuba still own that basketball team?
0: I'm sure. Maybe he should own a WNBA team, though.
1: That's a hell of a thought. Yeah.
0: Again, it's because people are just not admitting to the reality of everything.
1: No.
0: Data centers is something. It's an interesting one because I haven't really decided on this one yet.
1: Okay.
0: Because I get, we have a clip here from Trump. And we'll let that play, and then we can discuss.
7: Well, the data center subject to me is a pretty simple one. If you pick the right location, and it's got to be, not every location is perfect for it, but you pick the right location, what it means for a community is jobs and lots of money and lower taxes. And the data centers now are mandated by me that they build their own electricity, so they're not taking it from the grid.
8: You worry that
7: it's going to lower the electric cost because they're building electricity. And the extra, as an example, we talked about this once. I'm very proud of it. It was my idea. They're going to build their own electric producing facility. And that electricity that they have left over is going to the grid. It's going to lower the cost of electricity. So if I were a community, I would want the data center. It means jobs. It means income, and it means lower taxes.
8: You want Republican candidates to take the same message on data centers?
7: No, I want them to do what they want. Some people feel differently. I really want them. If a Republican's against the data center, that's okay with me. I'm only saying that if I ran a community, now there are different types of communities, but generally speaking, if I ran a community, if I was a mayor or if I was a governor in a state, I would want to have the data centers because they bring tremendous income. They're clean. They produce their own energy. The new ones are producing their own energy. I would want to have data centers.
0: Yeah, I agree with him in the fact that you can't put one into a small town and just retrofit everything. But we've got a lot of open land in the United States. Mm-hmm. And if you're going to force them to generate their own power, I don't know. Are they building nuclear? I mean,
1: right, that's my question. When you said that, how are they going to do that? I mean, I'm not understanding.
0: Out by Bemrose, it's easy if you have running water, I guess, because hydroelectric is fairly easy to do.
1: Yeah,
0: but I don't know if they're doing their own, building, funding nuclear plants. We need more of those in Illinois. Yeah. I can tell you that.
1: Yeah, but I think I got to check the numbers again. But the last time I looked, it was something like in the last 50 years, there's been like maybe one or two nuclear power plants that were opened, while many more were shut down because of the psycho enviro people. And that was all due to the movie China Syndrome with Michael Douglas and Hanoi Jane Fonda. Really, if you look that up, it's no myth. So where, how does this happen? Where, you know, I don't know of any nuke plants opening near me on the East Coast here. I haven't heard about it.
0: If there's a data center, maybe they build their own. To me, that is the big switch. It's like, well, if they can provide their own electricity, that would be good. Otherwise, I'm a no. But if they can, and then they're going to feed electricity back into the grid to the point that my electric rates are going to go down.
1: Okay.
0: Then it could be beneficial. Of course, some people are talking to the troll room about the hum and noise that these things make. A lot of people
1: I've heard that too. Yeah.
0: You know, I always hear this outside. I mean, again, I think our neighbors have some kind of filter or something on. So, I mean, really, I'm used to living with the kind of just going all the time. And use a white noise machine. You can't hear it anyway.
1: You know, well, and, I mean, the data centers themselves, I mean, there's no jobs there at all. There's like one, like a night watchman guy, probably a couple of Rottweilers or something. I mean, that's it. I mean,
0: you need a couple of guys to fill it up, and then it's kind of...
1: That's it.
0: You probably got a couple of maintenance guys, but it's not like a, you know, auto plant or something where it's filled with employees.
1: But then people are still saying, like, cats like you that do their own LLMs are going to make the whole thing crash and burn. What are you thinking these days, Darren?
0: I like the local idea.
1: Yeah.
0: Which means a lot of these, my thought would be make these people build new power plants because we need them. And then when the data centers die in 4 or 5 years, you're like, well, leave the power stations up. Thanks. We'll take those. And because Lord knows the grid was failing at the point where everybody decided to tell you to buy an electric car.
1: Yes.
0: So now it's even more overloaded.
1: And what's the cash outlay to set yourself up as a local?
0: To do local AI?
1: Yeah.
0: I mean, just a few grand. I mean, you can buy a machine that'll do some really amazing things, probably starting, you know, well, you can run it on cheaper machines, but if you really want to run some of these more complex things, like say, if you're a small business and you want to feed a system where it's doing coding, where it's doing things, where especially with software that you don't want, you know, getting out onto the overall internet where other people might see your company secrets.
1: Mm-hmm.
0: It's easy. I mean, these machines at like $10,000 a piece are very powerful and they can daisy chain like four of them together. Now, if you're going into full servers, you can daisy chain even more together. But it's not an unbelievable amount for companies that are willing to outlay the money now. I mean, they're not going to be happy because you're going to be like, hey, it's going to cost you $100,000. But in 5 years, that might be $20,000.
1: So you're talking maybe $10,000 on hardware. And then what type of an upgrade in technical expertise? How good do you have to be to gin this up?
0: I can do it. So, I mean,
1: you're kind of a Ben. I mean, you're not the average guy with this stuff.
0: Right. But it doesn't take a highly trained person to get these things up and running because it's getting easier and easier to the point you download the model.
1: Right.
0: Like you would anything else. And you just start it up.
1: Mm-hmm.
0: Yeah. Like 4,500.
1: Will this make me smile as much as Grok does?
0: Probably. Yes. And they're really the, one that had just released one of these, I think was the Quen model. Somebody, and it could be bullshit, but you know, tech journalist said that on one of these local models, he gave it the software that he already had on his system. He didn't say if it was like Adobe or whatever, but he gave it a paid for piece of software that he had a license for. And he pretended to be working for the company security researcher. It called bullshit on him right off the bat, which I thought was funny.
1: It is funny.
0: But it did go through and do the complete audit and gave him all the information on how you could crack the program to use it for free. And then basically was like, well, since you have all this information anyway, do you want me to do this for you?
1: Wow.
0: So the days of people paying for software and subscriptions and everything else, when these local machines are able to do this for you, is quite interesting. And I've got one more AI story if you want to do that and then thank some people, because I know you've got a hard out today for a doctor That's appointment.
1: True. Yes.
0: But this came from the boys over at Dignation, Kevin Rose and Alex Albrecht. And this, I thought, is going to be what AI is moving forward.
9: look, AI can do a lot of good things.
10: Mm-hmm.
9: But they do a lot of good things for you.
10: Correct.
9: And sometimes they don't really care about what that might do to somebody else.
10: Right.
9: So there was an example of a guy using OpenClaw, which I was sort of surprised that that's still a thing because all the things can do it anyway. And
10: for people who don't know, that's like a...
9: we talked about it.
10: Yeah. Like it's a piece episodes. Of software that you can tell agents to do stuff and they just go ahead and go off and work on stuff. Right. Yeah.
9: So he used OpenClaw and he was trying to get a gym reservation. So basically what he wanted to do... And by the way, I have this problem. Like I get it, which is... You have to wait until your 30-day like, there's always a window where, like, I can't book the
10: restaurants
9: classes.
10: Restaurants are like this, too, where you try to get a restaurant reservation.
9: And they're like, the window's not open yet, so you got to wait. And then it's like, what do you, anyway, so this guy said, hey, will you go book me my standing 10 a.m., you know, gym class?
10: Right.
9: Whatever. And it goes out, and it discovered that you could actually go circumvent that time window and could book him out, like, way... longer than the average bear.
10: A slight hack.
9: Slight hack.
10: Yeah, yeah.
9: Great. We're there. We love it.
10: Do we love it?
9: Enough. So super excited. Oh my God, my guy found me like a little window. Now I'm booked out way longer than a normal human could.
10: Right.
9: Great. Then he goes, oh, I got to change one of these times. Hey, can you go change this time? And AI goes, yeah. Goes to change the time. That class is fully booked. So it puts him on the wait list, right?
10: Okay.
9: So it turns out all the AI knows is I want to change my time.
10: Mm-hmm.
9: The AI goes, changes the time. The software puts him on a wait list. So the AI goes, that can't stand. My boy needs to be in his class.
10: Right.
9: Turns out the AI looking through all the stuff, hacking through all the service realizes that you need to have an authorization to book an appointment, but it doesn't check the same authorization for when you cancel an appointment. And so it went in and canceled the first guy who was at the in that class and put him into the class.
10: Oh, shit.
9: So it was like, my boy needs the pump.
10: Yeah.
9: Screw this other non-person that I don't care about.
10: Yeah.
9: And so he literally bumped another person out of the class.
10: Did it report this back to the user that was using the software?
9: No. It just said, you're in.
10: Like, you're in.
9: Did it.
10: Wow.
0: Yeah.
1: I want that for airline seats.
0: Right? But this is the AI now. We're all going to be thrown off of airlines where it's like, what happened?
1: Oh, no, yeah.
0: Somebody else and they had a better AI and they wanted the seat, so... this is where a lot of these things online where you never once figured that anybody would be looking close enough or trying to hack your restaurant reservation so they could put it in and get their restaurant reservation instead of you.
1: Incredible. Really?
0: But this is what's when the machines just talk to the machines and it didn't report back. That's the interesting thing with these agents. Yeah. They just know I have a goal and I'm going to try to accomplish this goal in any way I can. And it's obvious that they're going to go outside of the box and think of ways to do it in ways that humans might not.
1: Impressive.
0: Uh-huh. It's either impressive or scary or both. I'm not really sure which which of it is, but it is a precursor, I think, to where we're going. And everybody that has systems that are online, the fact that you can now just throw in software and it'll crack it and, oh, you want to get into this gym class? Well, I'll just go in and cancel somebody else and add you. And the systems don't know. They just do it.
1: Yeah.
0: It's a beautiful thing. That's why we're not AI yet, but soon.
1: Soon.
0: Soon. But we do have a few people to thank because Planet Rage is, in fact, a value for value proposition. We put shows out there. They're not behind a paywall. We've been doing it for 5 years next week.
1: So cool.
0: And we've been having fun each and every day. That is the...
1: Never an unfun show. It's always been a blast for 5 years. That's pretty cool.
0: It is cathartic. That is the whole point of Planet Rage, is so you can have a cathartic experience with us and hopefully feel better afterwards.
1: Yeah.
0: But we have a few people to thank for today, including I mean, it was the same on the last show, but it's been a while. We have Sir Grease Monkey this time coming in with $232. So it's a

0: also brings him in.
1: Yeah.
0: He's in. The cult.
1: He's in. Cult scumbags. Beautiful. Congratulations and thank you, Sir Grease Monkey.
2: Woo!
1: Very cool.
0: Welcome to the cult of scumbags. Yeah, we won't hit you with any swords, but we may ask you to take somebody out at some point. I mean, that's just the way these things work, yeah. Is it not?
1: That's our vibe.
0: It's one vibe. It's the only vibe. And he has a note here, which he said not to read all of, so I will pare it down a little bit. He says, good evening to you and Larry. At least he used our real name. A lot of people mess him up on purpose.
1: That's true.
0: Thank you for stepping up for No Agenda. I didn't know JCD passed until I was driving back from Odessa. He says, Larry, I am a huge Billy Bob Thornton fan, but I don't like mustard on my biscuits. Best moment in cinema is the ain't got no gas in it scene from Sling Blade.
1: Oh, yeah.
0: And he said he moved from Ohio to Texas after he retired from the Army in 2021. Oh,
1: that's big. That's a big move.
0: He said, I do sound a little bit like a hillbilly and you can hear me speak. If you search my name, I have been, I've done some local news interviews. Oh, I want to know now what kind of interviews those have been. Stop, cult of scumbags. I hear it in my ear. I think I got it now. Although sometimes you just hear voices. He says he's been a No Agenda producer since 21 and he got his Baron title over time and he won't go on to another level because being a Baron is cool. And with this, he's a Baron and a scumbag, which is pretty damn cool.
1: Very cool.
0: He says, seriously, thank you, gents. Hopefully you didn't read all of that on the air. No, I took some out. He says, very respectfully, Sir Grease Monkey, Baron of the Permian Basin. And he says, I've never watched Landman, but have had their cameras on locations I work on. So he's right out there.
1: Oh, yeah.
0: Doing the thing. And it is very much appreciated. Welcome to the cult of scumbags. I mean, Sir Nubbin is there.
1: Yes.
0: And see Brooklyn. There's a few in the cult of scumbags.
1: You're in a very particular place of the elite, Sir Grease Monkey. So thank you.
0: And that is $1,000 or more. And you and everybody, once you hit the cult of scumbags, help us work on what is the next level.
1: Yes.
0: I don't know enough about gangs.
1: I don't either.
0: Buddy Surfer came in and he came in with $40 while we were doing No Agenda and $20 today. So that gives him $60 that we need to credit him for today. And he just says, rage is not dead.
1: Beautiful. Thank you, Surfer.
0: And I was totally out of order because Sky's window cleaning came in with $100.
1: Oh.
0: And there came over from the No Agenda program and he says, please credit Sky's window cleaning on Hood Canal in Washington. Thank you for your courage. Well, thank you.
1: Thank you, Skies Window Cleaning. Very cool.
0: Must be near Bemrose. Bemrose, get your windows clean. Our buddy No Beret came in with $58.30. And that is the wife donation because, you know, he paid $5.83 to ship us those koozies. Yes, he just added a zero. Hey, you people, he says. So sad to see the end of the No Agenda TNG. It will be missed. Here is a backup Mrs. Darren donation to help keep the mailbox open. Keep bearded Stalin away from here. Send him over to Curry's Clip Show. No underscore beret at x.com.
1: Oh, cool. Thank you, No Beret.
0: Our buddy Alex Scheiber came in with $33. Thank you.
1: Thank you, Alex.
0: Michael Kellner, $25, says, rage on.
1: Beautiful. Thank you, Michael.
0: JH came in with $20, smart enough to hide his real name.
1: Very wise. Thank you, JH.
0: And then our buddy Rob, the constitutional lawyer, came in with $11.33, and he didn't say to talk about it, but if you go to suitsandboots.com, you can get the kind of help that Rob can provide. He used to be a JAG, so he knows what he's doing.
1: He knows his stuff. Thank you, Rob.
0: And he sent me a video. I'll forward it to you, Larry. He was making electric guitars, which I think is a great hobby for anybody.
1: It is. Yeah.
0: I'm like, I would love to be able to make an acoustic guitar, but I know that's like five levels ahead of the electric guitar. But the electric guitars are cool, man. You can plug them in and make a lot of noise.
1: Oh, I love them. I do. I rarely play acoustic anymore.
0: Our buddy Weenie Wawa coming in with his $10. I'm pretty sure that's monthly as some of these other ones may be.
1: Thank you, Weenie Wawa.
0: Your longtime buddy, Chris Rodriguez. Is that Rodriguez?
1: Yes, Chris Rodriguez.
0: The Mighty Plantain. The S wasn't on the PayPal thing. I'm like, wait, that's weird.
1: Oh.
0: He came in with $10. Thank you.
1: Thank you, Chris.
0: You can find him on the YouTubes as the Mighty Plantain.
1: Great, great videos all about this guy knows everything you need to know about beer. Really.
0: Well, what do you need to know besides you drink it?
1: Well, some of it's goose piss, man. I mean, and he takes that risk so you don't have to. So, I mean, if that isn't a public service, I don't know what it is.
0: Yeah, that is appreciated because really, I mean, there's only a limited amount. Like I was when I used to drink was Irish whiskey and there's only so many. There's a lot of Irish whiskeys.
1: Yes.
0: But compared to beer. Man, you walk in and there's like 8,000 different varieties and they're changing all the time.
1: It's insane.
0: And some of it's good and some of it not so much.
1: Yes.
0: Kevin Seifer coming in with his $5 a month.
1: Thank you, Kevin.
0: And these are all $5 here. Daniel Vasichek, Timothy Freeman, Jared Worthy, Tom Tomsky. Oh, we know Tom Tomsky. Right.
1: We love Tom Tomsky and those other dudes too. Thank you.
0: And Christopher Gray, $5. Ron V42 from right out here in the Chiraki area where the weather, at least we haven't had a tornado in the last week, came in with $5.
1: All right.
0: He says, Ray John, our buddy Mark Hodra, he's there every show, $3.33. And I'll just, we don't have a big jingle, but just, you know, fuck cancer.
1: He yes.
0: Check in that it was a stage one.
1: Okay. All right.
0: In the lungs. Like that. So he's getting with doctors and they're getting a plan, which is kind of maybe where my mom is actually right now, too. All that right. They think there's things that are on her lungs, although they've been seeing stuff on her lungs for like 5 years now.
1: If you got to get a number, that's the number you want. So we're happy for you on that regard, Mark.
0: Yes. And they can do things now. Like the radiation on this stuff is very localized and there's.
1: Yeah.
0: It's way better than it used to be. So one is, that's a good sign. But hopefully, that works out and it doesn't suck too much because, man, I can't even imagine that.
1: No, karma and prayers for Mark. Thank you.
0: And then our buddy was streaming But It's You, which is a great name.
1: It is.
0: As well as the one, the only comic strip blogger.
1: CSB.
0: Came in with 4226 Satoshis. They're still out there, even though not a lot of people are using them. That's worth $3.33 when sent. And he says, howdy, Larry and Darren. I recommend podcast Unrelenting with Darren and Gene.
1: Yes.
0: Yo, CSB.
1: Fine show. Everyone should listen.
0: I mean, it's the show about nothing. It is a show with zero prep, and that is the beauty of it.
1: Yes.
0: And somehow we still always go at least 2 hours, which I don't know if that just says that I talk way too much or Gene talks way too much. I mean, look, I never really did less than 2 hours with Ben Rose either. He talks too much. Even when he's not on the show, he talks too much.
1: You just got a knack, man. So dig it.
0: I guess. I mean, as long as people keep listening, it is very much appreciated. You can help us out by going over to planetrage.show/donate. You can do PayPal. You can use a various crypto. There is a P.O. box address. So all sorts of different ways. You can even use the Cash App. That's what our buddy Surfer did. $ Ozzyball, OZZIEBALL. And I also did, again, want to thank the nice folks over at ManukaGold.com for the honey pack. And we got to get one into Larry's hands. And my buddy Eli, the coffee guy, sent me a nice care pack as well when he thought we were doing that other show still.
1: Yeah. Well, I got a wonderful package from Eli and the coffee's fantastic. So thank you so much, Eli. Everybody should try Gigo on Coffee. It rocks.
0: And it is. It's not like the,
1: not the like Meyer the brand. No.
0: It's good. And Eli is over at, is it Gigawatt Coffee? Right. Left it open so I wouldn't mess it up, but I will anyway. GigawattCoffeeRoasters.com. Mm-hmm. And he is setting up Rage 20. So if you want 20% off your order and to let him know that it is Planet Rage that is worthy of his donation dollars.
1: Yes.
0: Rage 20 over at GigawattCoffeeRoasters.com. And it's good stuff. I like the Chitin Key, which is the way he described it. It is the typical diner coffee taste, but elevated.
1: Yeah.
0: And you grind it yourself, makes it way better. And I mean, it was. The dude ships it out so fast. You look at the roasting date on the bag. And the other day when I was making the first of the Chitin Key, it's like, this was only roasted like 72 hours prior.
1: Very cool. Yeah.
0: It's like, it does not get better than that. And the beans are excellent. I mean, you could even tell looking at them. And I don't know. I'll have to ask Eli because he knows all things coffee. But when I compared it to like the store brand almost looked shiny, like there was some kind of coating. And I don't know if they treat this stuff with something.
1: Acrylic.
0: Probably. It's probably mini plastics and stuff that you don't want to be consuming.
1: Yeah.
0: And you can only imagine the kind of stuff that they do to try to keep this, to keep this going.
1: Yeah.
0: And our buddy Eric PP also just gave a 33-33 boost. Oh,
1: thank you, Eric PP.
0: He is the king of the sats as well. Him and CSB will be fighting it out with the sats for until it all goes down. I mean, it'll never go away, but unfortunately for podcasters, it didn't take off on the podcasting front the way that everybody thought that it would. But thanks to all of you for tuning in, listening, and supporting the show according to the cotton gin meter. What do we got? 89, but a peak of 101.
1: That's not bad at all.
0: Going over the 100 mark. That is
1: good.
0: Yeah. The beauty of the whole thing. We thank everybody for hanging out. Now, I'm planning on doing a random thoughts this week, which there hasn't been one in I think 4 weeks. So you and Mark Hodra will be happy, and maybe my mom. Yes. I don't know who else.
1: I will definitely be happy. And I'm planning on finishing up with that Larry show this week as well. I'm thinking like maybe like Thursday it'll drop then. So,
0: well, that's the beauty of podcasting. It doesn't always have to be on the same darn day. People just have to deal. Sometimes it's better. It just drops out of nowhere.
1: Yeah. Like manna from heaven.
0: Right. It's magic. That way you don't have to, it brightens your day if you're not expecting it.
1: It definitely does.
0: So go over to thatlarryshow.com, go over to randomthoughts.com, R-A-N-D-U-M-B thoughts.com. And hell, if you're a glutton, you can go to unrelenting.show. And Larry and I'll be back with you next Monday, same bat time.
1: Yeah, for a big anniversary, 5 years.
0: Yeah, what is the proper gift for a 5-year anniversary?
1: You know what? I'm going to look that up and post it on X. It's a great question, Darren.
0: Big donation. Woo!
1: Big donation. Yes.
0: Later, everybody.
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1: We're here.

0: douchebags head-to-head. The first eight winners, each of the eight winners from season two. It's going to be a big old shindig. Coming up first, we got Andrew Tate versus Taylor Swift. Then it's Henry Kissinger versus Jimmy Kimmel. After that, it's Tim Allen versus Charlie Brown. And then Dan Schneider versus Sam Altman. Woo! I said it all too fast. We got Sir Spencer, Dame DeLorean, Net-Ned, Booberry. There it is. And this is a new live son of a bitch.
1: This is

0: All right, guys. Well,
1: Chris, your pops are going crazy, dude. That's definitely you, because every time someone karmas you in the chat, it's going.
0: I muted that.
1: Nah.
2: No, that's me. I'm over here going.
0: Oh, shit. I didn't. I unmuted.
3: All mouth sounds.
0: Wow.
3: For
0: okay.
3: 3 hours.
0: Now it's muted. All right. Good job, everybody. Thank you, me.
1: I couldn't tell until I saw the green 600 plus buses flying through my IRC chair.
0: All right. Well, we got a lot of business to attend to at the top of the show. But first,
4: I want Andrew Tate on the record, uncensored, unfiltered, to our massive audience, and undoubtedly tens of millions more that are going to watch this, to talk about what's really happening to him.
5: I have to be stubborn and persistent and indefatigable enough to bang my head against this wall until I get out. That's the only choice. Bang your head against the wall. Open up.

0: Can't be dying, right? So they don't take the real vaccine. I could have taken the saline injections. I could have been Taylor Swift's boyfriend. I could have had Dua Lipa and Katy Perry in the corner cucked. I could have been sitting around being king of it all.
1: I don't know what Taylor Swift has done to these girls, but it's almost as if every girl has been abandoned and they're so hurt by what Andrew Tate did to them that they need a female role model. Amy Schumer wasn't good enough for them.
2: Now I'm actually a calculated manipulator rather than a smart businesswoman.
3: If I sue Taylor Swift for rape, then they'll give me $5 million when Taylor says I didn't rape her. Of course, I'm being sarcastic. Taylor Swift did not rape me.
4: If you believe that the Taylor Swift song is talking to you, you need a burqa now. Sorry.
5: You're always going to have people going, did she write all her own songs? Talking about your personal life, talking about your dating life. There's a different vocabulary for men and women in the music industry, right?
6: Give me an example.
5: Okay, a man does something, it's strategic. A woman does the same thing, it's calculated. A man is allowed to react, a woman can only overreact.
6: And you've had these labels thrown at you.
5: Oh yeah, it goes on and on and on and on and on and on and on and on and on.
1: Okay, Vyvanse. She's on Vyvanse up there every night.
7: I just love life so much. This is my 59th night in a row doing a four-hour concert, and I couldn't be happier. Okay, take another Vyvanse and get back in the chamber, in the box. This is her. On stage of the concert, then they put her in a physical box and roll her away to God knows where, and she comes back smiling.
8: I just love singing my song 6,000 times in a row. What would be weird about that? I don't want to kill myself at all. Now here's another song with GDE.
1: Take another Vyvanse.
4: This University of Tennessee professor canceled his class because Taylor Swift and Travis Kelce got engaged. I can't focus. Fire him!
9: Yes, he believed he was drugged and then raped by Taylor Swift.
10: That's a wet dream, Dr. Wood. You understand that, right?
3: We are screwed up. And the globalists have decided to take us out like the garbage. But I couldn't imagine what it would have been like if I actually went to New York, met Henry Kissinger, went to work for them. What would they have me do? What would I be right now?
11: And finally, Henry Kissinger was hospitalized today after walking into a wall.
12: Let me read what Henry Kissinger said in 1992 before the UN assembly. He said, today, Americans would be outraged if UN troops entered Los Angeles to restore order. Tomorrow, they will be grateful. Let me read this right.
13: When presented with this scenario, individual rights will be willingly relinquished for the guarantee of their well-being granted to them by their world government. Henry Kissinger.
3: Jimmy Kimmel, I don't think, is a bad guy. So you know when Jimmy Kimmel came out and said the terrible thing he did, very evil. And that's all real stuff, Jimmy. That's not me reading off a teleprompter. There's no teleprompter in here. I'm my own man, Jimmy.
14: It was a terrible night for women, for children, for the hundreds of thousands of hardworking immigrants who make this country go, for poor people, for the middle class, for seniors who rely on Social Security, for our allies in Ukraine.
15: Yeah, with the inauguration.
14: I'm not attacking you.
15: You get missed out. No, I'm not kidding. You got to be real careful around here. You know, you get beat up. If you don't believe what everybody believes, it's like 30s Germany. I don't know what happened. If you're not part of the group, you know what we believe is right. I go, well, I might have a problem with that.
3: Guaranteed Tim Allen knows everything I know and more.
16: Thank you. How in the hell am I supposed to follow that?
3: It's a hoax, like Tim Allen said. What do you make of the point that Tim Allen made? Look, Tim Allen has a hit show, but I always liked the different shows that Tim Allen had. And they're wholesome, they're funny, he's a good guy.
16: I learned how to lie effectively. I mean, that's literally what I do for a living. I say shit that doesn't mean anything to me, but I hope I say it well enough that you say, hey, that's a great thing. I get dishonesty, but I also utilize my gifts of comedy to separate myself from other people. It's a good defense mechanism.
17: And speaking of epic, the man behind literally like the very biggest shows on Nickelodeon was given the highest honor of the night. Dan Schneider was bestowed with the Lifetime Achievement Award.
18: Watching over the past two nights was very difficult. Me facing my past behaviors.

0: which are embarrassing and that I regret, and I definitely owe some people a pretty strong apology.
1: Charlie Brown, you've heard that Charlie Brown's Thanksgiving is racist. You've been racist. Charlie Brown is bad.
2: Fetterman is in the hospital saying he hears Charlie Brown cartoons, hallucinating. I mean, this is crazy.
3: Why don't you go yourself, Charlie Brown?
4: The actor who, as a child, voiced the character Charlie Brown is being evaluated for mental competency. Peter Robbins went on a tirade in court on Friday. He was shouting obscenities at the judge and the prosecutor. Take a look.
5: I'm withdrawing my guilty plea.
6: Good luck on that, Mr. Robbins.
5: Good luck to you.
6: Have a nice
5: I
6: day.
5: Hope you drop dead of a heart attack.
4: My goodness, this went on and on. 2 years ago, Robbins was sentenced to 5 years probation. He pleaded guilty to threatening his girlfriend and stalking her doctor. He was back in court for parole violations. Robbins was the lead voice actor in A Charlie Brown Christmas and It's the Great Pumpkin, Charlie Brown.
1: So, without further ado, I, the noble eugenicist, will take out the enemy of the people via crossbow. Eat this, Charlie Brown, in your Halloween party. The enemy will fall. Sam Altman is a deep state swamp rat, heir apparent to Bill Gates, greenlit by InQtel, which is the admitted CIA DARPA funding group that created Google and Facebook.
7: The idea is it's like a general purpose sort of life advisor.
8: Yeah, and I know that you and your husband just had a baby. Congratulations.
7: We did. Thank
8: yeah.
7: You.
8: How old?
7: Thank you.
8: How old is he?
7: 8 months.
8: 8 months old?
7: Yeah.
8: Are you loving him?
7: So much.
8: It's the greatest thing in the world.
7: I have no non-cliche thing to say, but it is by far so much better than anything anyone tells you. I am just so incredibly happy.
8: Is he into trucks?
7: Yeah, he loves trucks. We have to spend a lot of time watching the garbage truck and
8: trucks.
7: Driving around. He does love trucks.
8: He loves garbage trucks too?
9: My mother would say, you love trucks. I do. I always love trucks.
7: Cars, anything. We watched the F1 season finale this week, and it was the first time he got to watch TV. He was like...
8: Really?
7: Really, yeah.
8: He's thrilled. Cool. And do you use ChatGPT when raising your baby?
7: I do. I mean, I feel kind of bad about it because we have this genius level at everything, intelligence, sitting there waiting to unravel the mystery of humanity. And I'm like, why does my kid stop dropping his pizza on the floor and laughing?
8: Yeah.
7: You know? And so I feel like I'm not asking a good enough question, but it is. I cannot imagine having gone through that, figuring out how to raise a newborn without ChatGPT. Clearly, people did it for a long time. No problem.
8: Yes.
10: You had complaints from one programmer who said you guys were basically stealing people's stuff and not paying them, and then he wound up murdered. What was that?
11: Also a great tragedy. He committed suicide.
12: And the people that are making the AI, the people that are really enthused about this stuff, are very happy to see the entire world destroyed. I mean, it's true. It's one of the only products that I've ever seen a mass marketing campaign for. That they will tell you, the people that are making the product will tell you they're going to destroy the world. And they say it very calmly. And they're like, you know, Sam Altman's like, well, you should all keep in mind that before the complete and total destruction of the world, we're going to have a real increase in productivity.
13: I'm ready for a whole bunch of productivity. Thank you, Spencer, Lori, and NetNed, Booberry, for being here. I want to give a big, big shout out to Cotton Gin for the new voting system. Everybody head over to douchebattle.com. 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Vote it up. We need votes. We always need more votes. Help us sway an election here. We can do it. Also, I had two donations come in during the last Battle of Douchebags that I didn't see till after the show was over. So I want to give a big, big shout out. I guess neither of them had a note. So I'm going to go ahead and credit. Dug It Up sent 13. Dug It Up sent $13 on that last one. Thank you. Thank you. And then a big, big one from, I'm going to say, Bob D. Unless he wants to be credited. I didn't get a note or anything, but. Bob D, thank you so much for that 100 smackaroos.
1: Wow.
13: I meant to do a different wow. I meant to do this wow.
1: Wow! Oh, that's really incredible.
13: I got to thank I'm always going to forget somebody, but I want to thank Cotton Gin for sure. Thank the producers. And by the way, get your donations in now, people, because the winner for the season two finale takes all the spoils. Whichever douche gets it over the finish line, that person presenting will keep all Satoshis sent in, all PayPal donations sent in for the winner of this episode. And any donations that get sent in today, or even in the future, if you send me a note with it saying it's for this episode, that will also go to them. So just a heads up on that. A winner takes all on this episode. What else am I? Oh, I got to thank Gix for helping me with his Python script get a couple of those AJ clips. Only one we couldn't find was Dan Schneider. Did you notice that Blueberry? No clips of Alex Jones talking about Dan Schneider.
14: That seems a little odd.
13: Yeah, there was a lot of people on his show talking about Dan Schneider as guests, but he never said the word as far as we could tell. So that was a bummer.
14: According to our sources.
13: Yeah. I'm trying to make sure I cover all the business angles here at the beginning. I think that's it. Hopefully I didn't miss any. Oh, I got to thank Nestworks for the show art, obviously. Every show, which Nestworks has been coming in with some clutch banner art. Big old thanks on that. And doing the show art as well. So, always a big thanks to Nestworks. And before we usually jump right into it, but before we do that, I think if we maybe take a little trip down memory lane to No Agenda episode 1499. I thought there was another one where JCD kind of gave Battle of Douchebags a shout out, but I couldn't find it, so maybe I was misremembering. But here, if nothing else, I don't even have to explain the rules, because here JCD kind of sums up the rules of what you're about to hear anyways.
15: Terror laptop of
16: just
15: doom.
16: Badgering. It's just not a good look for Republicans to be just.
15: Hey, and not that, but whatever happens,
16: needs to take some testosterone to get us. He's got to get a couple octaves down on his voice. It's just squeaky.
15: Whatever happened to the Anthony Weiner laptop? Whatever happened to monkeypox?
16: Monkeypox.
15: Just got to keep.
16: So I was watching.
15: Questions.
16: I was watching Battle of the Douchebags. Watching, I was listening.
15: I was going to say.
16: And that's where I got that line, Sprechen Sie Douche. Which is a funny line from the British guy that's on there. I don't know. Nobody uses their own names.
15: No, it's Gwoof. It's Gwoof. Gregory Wyndham Forsyth Foreman Foreskin.
16: Foreskin. Well, Mr. Foreskin used that line. He's funny. Funny guy. He's got a slight Cockney accent. It's very entertaining to listen to. But I didn't know what that show was about. It's a very funny show. It's a little podcasty. You know, it's tedious, in other words. They start yakking over each other, and it's get forever to get to the point, and they don't tighten it up.
15: And what is the point? What is the crux of the format?
16: Well, the whole thing is they take, like, eight guys, and they pair them off against each other. Like, they had Prince Andrew paired off against Howard Stern, and one of the guys...
13: Sorry, I have to pause it here, because I hate to admit to this. I hate to cop to this. So we'll give a little foreshadowing here. I hate to cop to this, but I had a huge slip up. It was my bad. One of the main rules about douchebags is you're never allowed to have a repeat douche that's already been on the show. Tom Starkweather, I believe it was, brought Prince Andrew in season one. I think it was on the very, it was on this very episode that they're talking about. And then I let it slip by. I told Cretched Prince Andrew hasn't been picked, and Cretched brought Prince Andrew. Everybody remembers how that went. And luckily he did not win, or we'd be in a real kerfuffle now. So everything worked out. But yeah, so.
16: Prince Andrew paired off against Howard Stern, and one of the guys takes either one of them, and they go back and forth with douchey clips. And who wins the douchebag showdown? He goes to the next level. To the next round, and they did the two different. Then it goes to two new guys. They take two douchebags. So who's the bigger douche? And then they go to the next round. And it was just kind of like a round. It's like a tournament.
15: And how do they vote? How are people voting?
16: They have people call in, and they get like 30, 40 votes. You know, they don't have the listenership, but it's actually entertaining enough.
13: Roasted. By the way, noagendasocial.com doesn't exist anymore, so we're using Cotton Gin's voting system. Go to douchebattle.com to vote.
16: Because they really argue for their guy being the biggest douchebag.
15: They should have boosts, a boost bag. We should have douche boosts for voting.
16: So the douchers are on there, and the British guy was promoting Prince Andrew as a bigger douche than Howard Stern, but Howard Stern won.
15: The voting is on polls in No Agenda Social.
16: Yeah, so the bigger douche turned out to be Howard Stern.
15: Why, hello. Easy call. Easy call.
16: He should be able to win the whole thing.
15: Well, that's a pretty cool use of the polling system. I like that.
16: Yeah, I was amused, but it was this little, could be tighter. Tighten it up, boys. Tighten it up.
15: Tighten it up, boys.
16: But there's some good one-liners in there that are worth stealing.
15: I'll bet.
13: All right. Well, we're trying to tighten it up. I had reached out after this happened to JCD saying, come bring your own two douches, come on the show. He said, heck yeah, I'm going to do it. And unfortunately, that never happened and never will. But in honor of JCD, who we all love.
17: Never going to happen.
13: So much. Boobery and I have put together a 21 douche salute in honor of John C. Dvorak. So if everybody could have a moment of silence here, put your hand over your heart, take your hat off. We're going to do our 21 douche salute right before the show, and then we're going to get right into the bracket, get right into the tournament right after that.
18: I'm a cool dude in a loose mood. You know that.
19: What a long, strange trip it's been.

0: Yeah, brother.
1: Let me start this off by clearly stating that I'm better than everyone.
2: Yeah, I'm fucking better than you.
3: Why are you yelling?
4: When in doubt, go to Snopes.com.
5: Do you hate Mexicans?
6: Let me hear you say, oh! Na na na na!
7: I've managed to get my two vaccinations. Yay me!
8: Ah, sup, you beautiful bastards.
9: A boneless rib sandwich. What will they think of next? I know I shouldn't eat these, but they're for a limited time only.
10: I do believe this, though, sincerely. I truly think that having a kid is one of the most narcissistic things a person can do.
11: I think Zionism is sexy. Zionism, very sexy. Yeah, so I think Zionism is sexy.
12: I guess it wasn't private that you do pills or shit. I don't know.
13: Captain Skin.
14: Yeah, I may have talked about it before. I don't do pills.
12: I don't know. I have no idea, so.
14: Yeah, just to clarify. I don't do pills. I eat them. I don't do pills. I eat them.
15: Candace Owens is a fucking evil scumbag. She is a degenerate cunt. She doesn't fucking deal with the shit we have to deal with. She's a piece of shit.
16: It's also overwhelming.
0: Those guys are A-logging him too much, right?
17: Needs improvement? I have never needed to improve on anything in

0: All right. Thank you, everybody. I appreciate it. I teared up a little bit there. And I'm sorry for the very foul language of Tim Pool. That was not me. And yes, everybody's saying it's supposed to be 7 shots simultaneously fired 3 times. I get that. But then you wouldn't be able to understand any of that. Hey, you wouldn't be able to understand any of that gobbledy. It would just sound like a bunch of hibbledy-jibbledy. All right. Let's do a show, shall we?
1: It's Exploding Dildo.
0: Let's stop being sad. We love you, JCD. We wish you the best. Putting Tim Heidecker there. All right. Let's do it. Round 1, bracket 1. It's Andrew Tate coming up first versus Taylor Swift.
2: According to Gal, I did a coin flip, and we got...
0: Let me ask Cotton Gin. Can we do a coin flip on these? I can't remember. We'll find out. Sorry, go ahead. We'll find out if we can do it. It might just be locked in how it is with the software. Sorry, I should have told you that before.
2: Gotcha. So...
0: Oh, he said we can coin flip. He said we can coin flip. So what was the result? I'm sorry.
2: I just went to Gal and did the roll on the dice. I don't know where the coin flip is for the new website, I guess.
0: Oh, he meant you can coin flip and let him know which one goes first.
2: Ah, okay. It was Andrew Tate.
0: All right.
3: Unfazed.
2: Per the last episode of Battle of the Douchebags, it left off with a cliffhanger, and this is that clip.
3: And I ended up opening a webcam company where girls would sit on a laptop and they would talk to guys on the internet for money. That's what they would do. It's like, you know what? Fuck it. I'm taking over. So what I did is I unplugged their keyboards and plugged a new one in from me behind the screen. So the chicks would sit there and hit a keyboard that wasn't plugged in. And me and my brother, and eventually some staff I trained, would do all the talking. The girls were just pure, just famoosers, just laughing and doing this, the titties out. One, I intimately understand the relationship between men and these websites. And they were talking to fucking ice cold hustlers. We were taking their money, all of it. I've had and seen men give away their life savings to girls they'd never met. I've watched and I've seen it. They come and say, what kind of, bro, all of it. We're fucking milking them dry. And I actually think a lot of the insights give. I had these guys selling their houses, life savings, loans, all of it to me. Give me it all. A lot of the things I tell the world about the male mental health crisis.
4: You'd have a guy. Feel bad or no?
3: Fuck no. To give a solitary fuck. About men being so constantly lonely. We got to the point where we had these guys falling in love with my models. Serious, big time in love, right? Sending crazy money. And they were convinced they were going to meet the chick. This is almost where I kind of felt bad. About how important it is to build yourself into a high value man. Because they were like, can we meet? I've sent you $200,000. Can we meet? Can we meet? Can we meet? About how money alone is not enough.
4: The problem what was is, the most that one person sent to a model? Total.
3: Million?
5: Wow. Wow.
3: About a mil in about a year?
5: You don't feel bad at all.
3: Why the fuck would I care? I don't feel bad either. But this is what the powers that be want. They want to make sure the male populace is as docile as possible. And they do that with a large array of weapons. And they do that with a web of tools. And I believe that I'm the counter to that, which is the reason I ended up attacked in the first place.
6: That is gay!
2: So he is bragging about
0: personally helping dudes jack off.
2: Yes. Set his models up in front of the camera, put an unplugged keyboard in front of them, and then he would sit off camera and chat to these lonely young lads and fleece them for money. And, you know, it's pretty...
3: I was only at a fraction of my powers.
2: It's pretty interesting. It's but here's the type of, let's see, I'm gonna find my, you know, he promotes himself as this counter to the Matrix, that he is out there fighting the good fight. He just got arrested, actually. Do you have any interest in hearing some of the charges levied his way?
6: a thrift bin.
7: But as far as the serious stuff, the Tate brothers were being arrested for a bunch of charges, some old, some new. You've got the old rape, human trafficking, and sexual assault charges in Britain, and now you've got the UK saying that because of new evidence related to four more victims, they're adding new ones. And so for Andrew Tate, there are 7 counts of rape, 3 counts of sex trafficking, and 3 counts of assault, and 19 more charges related to sexual images of children and extreme pornography. And then for Tristan, it's 2 new counts of rape, 1 count of sexual assault, and 3 counts of sex trafficking. And so taken together, they now face a total of 59 charges involving 7 alleged victims, and that's just in Britain. Because you also have them being investigated in Romania, where they were jailed for 3 months a few years ago on similar charges, with that case ultimately getting bungled on procedural ground.
2: And he's still in jail at this current moment, waiting to see if he'll be extradited to the United Kingdom. But I've got a clip here that actually presents the real questions that got him in hot water. This is the type of stuff that put him on the radar, that made him stick out like a loose nail that had to get hammered down.
8: I never cried from happiness.
2: Oh, no, not that one. This one.
8: I recently posted a question on Twitter asking, would you rather have sex with a transsexual, which is a legitimate 10, or a woman, which is a legitimate 1? And everyone's sitting there clicking woman, woman, woman, woman, because they think they're going to be gay if they do anything else, but they're not actually thinking about the question. I am so smart. I operate on so many levels higher than the average man. You people are not thinking about the question. When I say a 1 and a 10, I mean Megan Fox with a dick, that's the tranny, or Hulk Hogan with a pussy, that's the girl. This is the question I'm asking, Megan Fox or Hulk Hogan? So you're thinking, well, I don't want to be gay, so I clicked the girl, the number 1, did it? You're going to fuck Hulk Hogan? Okay, there's a pussy, but he's got mustache and muscles and shit. He's all hairy, big dude, 6'5". Pretty gay to me. That sounds pretty gay. I don't care if it's a pussy. That is gay. Whereas Megan Fox, okay, he's got a dick, but maybe you can like scoot it out the way. I'm still Megan Fox. You know what I'm saying? At least she's small and shit and get your hand around her neck. Mess her up. You ain't messing up Hulk Hogan. Hulk Hogan's gonna mess you up. So this is the question I'm asking. You need to operate on a higher plane. Think about this. This is important. This is cultural. This affects the world we now live in. What is straight? What is gay? It's all a big sliding spectrum, isn't it? Because if you're going to sit here and go, oh, no, no, it's gay to bang Megan Fox with a dick, I counter that argument. It's gay to bang Hulk Hogan with a pussy. Wow. Which one is it?
0: We're at time here, but I honestly can say, nigga, you gay. but yeah, that's time. Andrew Tate. Wow.
8: I find myself super funny.
0: Woo. All right, that brings us to now Taylor Swift in bracket one of round one. It's Taylor Swift's turn. Come on up.
9: Challengers approach.
10: Well, if you have heard the name Ice Spice.
11: Who the hell is Ice Spice?
10: You've got Taylor Swift to blame. Here's a clip for you.
12: This is not me saying this word, but in the music industry, there is a sacred book. It's like the Evil Dead book. And when an artist really wants to, you know, do some numbers, they have a meeting and the book is taken out of the safe and it's dropped down in front of the artist while 12 lawyers in suits sit on either side. And this book is called
13: The Book of Niggers.
12: That's not what I named it. It is a book of nominees, black people that could be used for your pop song. So you're turning pages. Okay, here's Ludacris. Okay, that's really nice. Oh, here's Big Sean. Ooh, ooh, ooh. And you're flipping the book. And as the white artist, Katy Perry or Taylor Swift, you don't know who any of the artists are. You don't know who Ludacris is. So you're sitting there going, Ludacris? Oh, and then it's got their price. Ludacris will give you a jovial verse, sure to get the crowd jumping. Remember the Book of Niggers. This is what the white pop stars use to figure out which kind of black guy they're going to put on their song. And this used to happen all the time. And don't feel that if you go, oh, this is crap. Music's, you know, in the tank. I don't understand music anymore. You're finally right. It's finally happened. Ice Spice is too far. This is everything that's wrong with the whole world. And this is why the one side is hating the other side, because this is too far. So this is her, and she ruins Taylor Swift's song. So far, Taylor Swift has ruined every video. All four videos now are LGBT. Yuck! LGBT pew. She releases this video for Karma, and who is the lead singer of this one?
2: I Spy.
12: This is Taylor Swift going, hey, we want you to be in our new video, Karma.
2: Karma, what's that?
12: You know, it goes, Karma is my boyfriend. Karma's like a dog, Lana.
2: Dog, ew. Dog, ooh, smelly.
12: What? You don't like dog?
2: Oh, no. Dog is smelly. Okay, baby, you ain't gotta worry. Karma never gets lazy.
12: Oh. I keep my head up, my bread up, I won't let up. Never promise that you never. That's like, it's technical. People I see, she's technical. That's all you ask for now? She's not amazing. Has it gotten that bad where this is amazing now? Where are the swears? Rap is supposed to have swears in it, guys.
2: Well, long. Cometh like a bad, bad man. Cometh like a fan. Cometh like a bad sedan. Ow. Facts. Cometh gonna make you not relax. Cometh gonna... That...
12: That's not a rap. You know, imagine Ludacris coming in on this. Or here's how you know when somebody's so dumb and they don't deserve to be here and they're going to be gone and everybody's wrong. Here's how you know when everybody's wrong. When there's a rapper who doesn't finish the verse. And it's amazing how many rap songs, how many verses out there, especially in pop on the radio, where they just... like run out of, they just don't finish their verse. This is an example. Listen to this. The whole verse is going. There's supposed to be a whole nother line.
2: But these are star.
12: People would do the Amigos do this. Future does this. You know, it happens so often in rap that I thought it was a stylistic choice. But no, this is just retardation and white guilt run wild. Where the white producers are like, shouldn't there be one more line of this verse to like lead it into the chorus?
10: Hype it up a little bit.
12: Hype it up. Like, it's got it. You got to finish it. I'll show you. Watch this. Karma is a beauty. Winning that pageant. It should win at that pageant. Da da da da da. But it just goes, winning that pageant. And Taylor's like, oh, yeah, that's perfect. That's perfect. She's so scared. You know, you could go, oh, you forgot to do one part.
2: Nah, then. What do you mean? I finished out
10: it's
2: the
10: not
2: verse.
10: Worth starting the conversation.
12: Okay, no, yeah, it's like, it's not worth getting into because both of them. So you just awkwardly release that. And then you want everyone to second guess that in their head and they go, oh, I shouldn't even ask. Because nobody ever has. I'm the first person to bring this up in music. Ever.
10: That's right. Now we've all been ear raped, and we can all thank Taylor Swift.
0: Perfect
10: time.
0: The timer just hit. Yep. All right. Well, that means we open the poll and the phone lines.
2: Let's open the phone lines.
0: That number to call in is 865-465-6271. And make sure to go to douchebattle.com to vote. Is it going to be Taylor Swift or Andrew Tate coming out on top in the first round?
6: Cotton Gin, this site is looking marvelous.
0: Mwah, chef's kiss. Very good.
6: Very nice. Mwah, French kiss. Blah, blah, blah.
0: Douchebattle.com to vote. Again, that number to call in. If you'd like to sway the vote and make your case for who the biggest douchebag is, that number to call is 865-465-6271. We got a call. Caller, you are on the air.
11: Yeah, can I get the large pepperoni with extra cheese?
0: Yeah, is that going to be for here to go?
11: Are you going to deliver it?
0: We only do takeout delivery.
11: What?
14: We got the scallop sauce!
11: You watch your tone with me, young man. Anyway, that clip didn't really prove how much of a douchebag Taylor Swift was. It just proved how retarded Ice Spice was.
0: Well, but wouldn't that make Taylor more retarded for making her popular and putting her in a song, though?
10: She picked her out of a book.
11: I think.
0: True.
11: Huh?
0: You picked Ice Spice out of the book.
11: Well, yeah. But that's just all Satanism at this point. We can just blame Satanism.
0: So you're going with Andrew Tate then, caller?
11: Yeah, I'm going to go with Andrew Tate.
0: Andrew Tate.
15: Is it his accent that's coming up?
11: Andrew Tate.
16: Yeah, brother, I really want to hear what you have to say, but it's weird. Like, it's like you're moving the phone away or putting it into your shirt or something.
11: Maybe I shoved it in my ass.
12: That's satanic.
0: It's very Tate. You're Tate maxing, I guess.
11: You know, you're pretty gay if you don't shove your phone up your ass.
0: Yeah.
16: Unfazed.
11: You know, the vibrations in your vocal cords should travel to your bowels.
0: All right.
11: So they should be able to
0: hear. 5 more seconds left to vote. Get your votes in quick.
10: Back
0: quick.
10: In 5, 4, 3, 2.
11: All right. Bye, guys.
0: Bye. Thank you, caller. All right. Shutting those phone lines down. Holy moly. We have a winner. And I got to say, I was not expecting this. This is an upset in my book. Holy shit.
17: Wow. Incredible.
0: The champion, or not the champion, sorry.
16: Survey says.
0: The winner is, with 27 votes, and the second place having 23, pretty neck and neck. That winner is going to be Andrew Tate! Whoa!
18: Douchebag.
11: Perfect.
0: Damn. I'll be honest, I thought Taylor was going to win the whole thing.
19: Even a fraction of my powers, I destroyed her.
6: Oh, sorry.
0: That was crazy. I guess Andrew Tate really could have been Taylor Swift's boyfriend, huh?
6: Ugh. Nightmare.
0: That's crazy. Okay, well, shit, I wasn't even prepared for this outcome. Lauren, do you have a playout clip for Taylor Swift?
10: I do.
20: I'm trying to be as educated as possible on how to respect people, on how to deprogram the misogyny in my own brain. Toss it out, reject it, and resist it. Like, there is no such thing as a slut. There is no such thing as a bitch. There is no such thing as someone who's bossy. There's just a boss. We don't want to be condemned for being multifaceted. Sorry, that was a real soapbox.
21: No,
20: why did I say sorry? You're just...
21: It's because we're trained to say sorry.
20: Yeah, we legitimately are. We're like, sorry, was I loud? In my own house that I bought with the songs that I wrote about my own life.
10: And I legitimately am sorry that I let Taylor Swift down as the
22: best. I think I'm going to commit suicide.
0: Man. Well, I mean, it's anybody's game at this point if Taylor's already out. Holy shit. That brings us to round two. It's going to be Henry Kissinger versus Jimmy Kimmel.
17: Challengers approach.
0: Get that coin toss again?
6: Yes, and it'll be Henry Kissinger up first.
0: All right. Well, you guys may know of a guy named Christopher Hitchens. Remember this guy? Christopher Hitchens. And I closed my whole window. Holy moly. Christopher Hitchens, he was like an atheist debate guy. Author, anti-feminist. He was kind of a intellectual wizard of his day. He's dead now, but he had some stuff to say about Kissinger. I'll just roll right into this here.
23: Well, in Harper's Magazine this month, there's an article called "The Case Against Henry Kissinger: The Making of a War Criminal." Explain, Christopher.
24: I think he's a war.
0: Chris Matthews is just like, explain, Christopher.
23: Against Henry Kissinger, the making of a war criminal. Explain, Christopher.
24: I think he's a war criminal.
25: Yeah, look at his back. Look at his back. Pretty
24: cool. I think he's a liar. I think he's responsible for kidnapping, for murder.
26: My own view is that if we held Henry Kissinger to the standards we have begun to hold other leaders, other policymakers, and the standards to which we held policymakers in Germany and in Japan after World War II. Yes, Kissinger ought to be the subject of an international tribunal, ought to be the subject of a legal process in the United States and elsewhere.
1: What are we to make of these accusations? Henry Kissinger is the recipient of the Nobel Peace Prize and the most famous American diplomat in history. Yet, armed with recent evidence, his critics claim that some of his past actions amounted to crimes against humanity. In a new climate of international justice, a re-examination of Kissinger's career may be in order.
3: The important thing before people die or go senile, like Pinochet, is to punish them, to provide retribution for the victims, the sense that they haven't or their relatives haven't died in vain, and to provide a deterrent, to make dictators, tyrants, cruel people, be they generals or national security advisors, now think that if they take the wrong course and abuse their power, they may be held to and may be punished at some time in the future.
0: Well, unfortunately, that didn't happen. Henry Kissinger lived to the ripe old age of 100 years old. If you remember the last show with Larry, actually, we did the Battle of the Dead Douchebags. That was Larry's pitch when right after Crosby from Crosby, Stills, Nash & Young died. He said, you got to do a Battle of Dead Douchebags because this guy was an asshole. So we did. I brought Henry Kissinger, and I played a lot of clips of him talking
4: it's hard to understand because that's very hard to understand him.
0: But I got more Hitchens on Kissinger here.
5: Is that AI?
4: That was the problem.
0: That guy sounded so enthusiastic.
7: Henry Kissinger, you can't hide. We charge you with a war crime.
0: It's like me. That's like me at the in the choir class in sixth grade in the back, going like, yeah.
8: We charge you with war crime.
18: Well, I never like to miss a chance to confront Henry Kissinger, and I don't get that many, because when he knows I'm coming, or when he knows I'm going to be in the area, up till now he has cancelled. That's four times now this year. What I yearn for is the chance for some quality time with him.
12: Christopher Hitchens, as you no doubt know, is out with a new book called The Trial of Henry A. Kissinger. It is very rough on you. It is a book devoted to criticism of you.
27: I'm not going to deal with Christopher Hitchens. He's a man who's attacked Mother Teresa, Jackie Kennedy.
0: Oh, he attacked Mother Teresa, another dead douchebag, the one that lavished
28: with a tire iron?
27: He said the Holocaust never existed. And I'm not going to do him the favor of getting...
4: So you say Christopher Hitchens said the Holocaust never existed.
0: I know my Hitchens. He never said that. That never happened.
27: Getting into a debate with him.
29: I can't have it said that I'm an anti-Semite or a Nazi sympathizer. That, I'm sorry, is too much. It crosses my line. And Dr. Kissinger by now will have heard, I think, from my lawyers that he's to cease and desist from saying what he knows to be false.
0: Boom. And, oh, looks like I have a little time left. You know what? No, I think that timer started late. There's no way I still have 2 minutes left, so I'll call it there. I think it must have started
28: late. I think you're right, yeah.
0: Because my clips were longer than that. So yeah, I'll call it there. That's my time for Henry Kissinger. Coming up next, we got... What is it? Jimmy Kim? Jim Kim?
30: Kimmy Jimmel.
0: Yeah.
30: I don't know. You know, Jimmy Kimmel back in the day used to be pretty funny, I thought he had a decent show. At some point that turned where he turned into a tremendous douchebag and almost a shill for Hollywood, big supporter of the vaccines, and this one will just play right through, pretty much says it all.
31: More than 100 million adults in the United States are now fully vaccinated, which is good. But unfortunately, more than one in four say they are not planning to get the vaccine ever. 26% of Americans are planning to skip the shot altogether, which is crazy to me. I get that people are skeptical of politicians or celebrities telling them what to do, but we should listen to doctors. These are men and women who've been on the front lines of this thing risking their lives to save ours, and they're frustrated, and who could blame them? If we don't get more people vaccinated, we could see new mutations of this virus.
30: Who can blame them? I mean, who could blame them?
31: And go through this all over again. So as a public service, we ask some real doctors to offer their best advice to those who are on the fence about the vaccine, and pay attention, because this is important.
2: I'm a doctor.
5: I'm a doctor, an actual medical doctor.
9: I've practiced medicine for 21 years.
11: I am a critical care nurse.
13: I've been a nurse for 16 years.
14: I spent 4 years in undergraduate school, then 4 years in medical school,
15: and then another 5 years as a resident in emergency medicine.
16: Look at all of my diplomas.
19: I worked a second job to put myself through nursing school.
20: I'm 53 now, and I won't have my student loans paid off till well after I retire.
21: I can name every organ in your body and tell you exactly what it does.
28: Did you know there are between 60 and 100,000 miles of blood vessels in the human body? I know that because I've studied human
0: body. What a great comedy show.
32: The human body has 205 bones. Well, you're wrong. It's actually 206.
21: I did know that because I'm a doctor.
33: Did you know?
30: Can you guys not hear that?
34: No, we hear it.
0: No, we hear it.
30: Oh.
0: I was just commenting on how funny it was.
35: Ron Ginger cures cancer? You did? Good. Because it doesn't.
36: I've saved people's lives.
21: I've cracked open the chest and manually beat a human heart.
37: I even delivered some babies in the back of cars.
35: Do you know how many...
30: That dude delivered babies in the back of the cars. He knows what he's talking about.
35: The weird skin things at parties and ask me if they were dying.
21: Too many.
37: My life is spent trying to improve and save yours.
16: Oh, but you read something on Facebook?
30: Not Facebook.
36: A friend from high school who sells jewelry... She posted it?
35: The one who's 53 and still builds dollhouses?
21: You heard what? On whose podcast?
16: Is he a doc?
30: A podcast. Calling out the podcast.
16: Doctor? No.
0: We're finished.
16: Scientist? No.
35: Can he name one of the ingredients in the vaccine?
36: Can he point to his gabella?
21: Then tell him to shut the up.
30: A gabella?
33: Perfect.
21: Right here. By the way,
34: the real gabella.
37: Little shot we gave your kid, and then your kid not getting polio. Well, those two things are related.
36: How about this? You do your job, I'll do mine.
35: Get the vaccine.
37: Get the vaccine.
21: Just get the vaccine. Grow the up and get the vaccine.
30: Grow up, you all. Get the fucking vaccine, man.
16: And tell your friend on Facebook to stick to jewelry.
34: Like and subscribe.
31: Medical professionals. Thanks for watching.
30: Bullshit. Thank you, medical professionals. That's pretty much what I got on Jimmy. He's hardcore for the I love that the Jimmy Kimmel voting. It has a picture of Jimmy Fallon.
0: I just thought it was too funny not to do that. I saw people in the chat saying that too. It's like, yeah, no, I did that on purpose.
30: Locked together. Yeah. So, but that's all I got.
0: All right. Well, in that case, we can go ahead and open the phone lines. That number to call in is 865-465-6271. 865-465-6271. 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Vote. Is it going to be Henry Kissinger or Jimmy Kissinger?
38: Why are you torturing me like
30: Henry
38: this?
30: Kimmel.
38: Why?
0: Henry Kimmel, yeah. Henry Kimmelger. All right, get those phone lines open. We got a caller already. Hello, caller, you're on the air.
39: Hey, guys, how's it going?
0: Pretty good, pretty good. How you doing?
39: It's, it's the Pfeiffer.
40: Hello, hello, hello.
39: Oh, all right.
40: Good morning, you're on the air.
30: Hello. Hello there.
39: Have a clean phone line, don't cuss.
40: Hello.
0: Reverend Doc, have a clean phone line, don't cuss. How are you feeling, Doc? That's Reverend right. Doctor?
39: Well, this is kind of a tough one, right? Because, I mean, Kissinger, like, pretty much a monster. We got monster on the board here. But I think Kimmel's got a good chance of women winning it all. Just,
0: he doesn't have a good chance of women,
39: it,
0: that's for sure.
39: I don't know about that, but I heard he's a little Scandinavian. Ooh. But no, I think he's got a good chance of winning it all just based on his COVID douchebaggery alone. I wasn't even prepared for it. I got triggered as hell.
1: I don't give a shit.
39: That's right.
0: So you're going with Kimmel then?
39: I suppose so. Split decision. I'll give one to Kissinger for being a monster, but you know, Cotton Gin++ in the chat for the voting site.
0: Yeah, it's so good. Mm. I can't think Cotton
2: Gin. He's so good.
0: So good.
3: Looks very well. Very polished.
0: So how you been, Rev Doc?
2: What you doing over there?
39: Well, I'm very happy not to be losing the battle of the douchebags right now.
0: Hey, Jar Jar Binks got robbed, okay?
3: So true.
2: Who's the what?
39: Well, I appreciate that. No, but I'm having fun listening to you guys. You know, I'm sure JCD would have loved this one. So,
2: kill someone, you faggots.
0: All right, well, how much time we got left? 15 seconds remaining. Get your votes in, people.
39: That's right.
0: Now.
39: Get your votes in.
0: Working like a clear winner here.
39: Yeah, and of course you want to start your show days off right with the, you know, the folk hour in the morning.
0: Yes, the two-hour folk hour right before No Agenda. Huh? That's every morning, right? Correct? Not just Sundays?
39: Every show day. Yeah. Every show day, yeah.
0: Yeah, every in the morning is what I meant.
2: All right. Day, every day.
0: Thank you, Dr. Pfeiffer. And we're going to announce that winner. We got a clear winner here, folks. It's coming up. Coming in hot. Hot, hot, hot. Shutting that phone line down. The results are in. And with a 27 votes, Henry Kissinger lost to Jimmy Kimmel's 39 votes. Whoa.
2: Hail the pale male.
4: Douchebag.
0: Wow. Jimmy Kimmel. Well, I'll play out a clip for... I got a play out clip for Henry Kissinger here. And I just have to reiterate, now that he's lost, I just want to remind everybody that if you remember, we had excerpts of a 7-hour interview with a witness, but also other excerpts of people saying that Henry Kissinger routinely, forcibly sodomized young boys in the military. So, pretty Andrew Tate of him, I guess I would say. It's all consensual with Tate, I guess.
5: See that door?
6: To Kissinger's office?
5: That's right. I happen to know that Nixon is in there right now. Now, why would Nixon not be meeting Kissinger in the Oval Office?
6: He's having a conversation. He doesn't want to go on the record.
5: Very good.
6: What is the conversation?
5: They're going to bomb Cambodia.
6: Well, that's impossible. That needs approval by Congress. Oh, I'm over there every day.
5: Congress. Unless you're in it, then it's the greatest deliberative body on earth. But we're not, so fuck it.
6: But didn't the president campaign on ending?
5: Listen to me. Because of the discussion that Nixon and Kissinger are having right now, behind that door, 5 feet away from us, in a couple of days, 10,000 miles away, a rain of 750-pound bombs dropped from B-52s at 20,000 feet will hit villages and towns all across Cambodia. Thousands will die, and the world will change, for better or worse. That is the kind of power that exists in this squat, little, ugly building. Screw Kissinger. He's overrated.
0: Let's go. Yeah, screw Kissinger. He's overrated anyway. Moving on to bracket three of round one. It's going to be, we got Tim Allen versus Charlie Brown. Woo, buddy. Let's get that coin toss from Gal, if you don't mind, boobs.
7: And up first, it's going to be Tim Allen. Lots of ones today.
0: All right.
8: Wow, incredible.
0: I got a bunch of Tim Allen's awful stand-up comedy, but we're going to put that in abeyance for now, and we're going to start right where Fletcher left off when he won with Tim Allen. Everybody remembers Tim Allen had a big incident where he got busted with a bunch of cocaine, and years later, once he's big, successful Toy Story Tim Allen, Buzz Lightyear, he makes the mistake of going on Norm MacDonald's podcast.
9: What about this? Were you ever, when you served time in prison, didn't you?
2: Good, bring that up.
0: he's already seething. If you see his face, like, oh, fuck.
1: almost got out of here.
4: Yes, I did. What about?
10: For something about 650 grams of cocaine you were found with?
4: Jesus, yes.
1: That sounds like enough to kill him.
4: Wow.
10: Did you ever hear, I was wondering about this, like in prison, did you ever hear somebody's, like, I don't know, maybe you just heard somebody at some point go, hey there, Mr. Candyman.
1: What the fuck?
11: That was a long way
10: hey
11: to
10: there,
11: go for that.
10: Mr. Candyman.
11: No, man. How about
12: Planet Rage!
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0: Sorry, assholes, your quiet day at the office is about to get severely fucked up.
1: Okay, this is something we got riding high in the top 100. It's called Hot in the City.
0: Sorry, assholes, your quiet day at the office is about to get severely fucked up. Showtime.

Get this, you fucking retard, you dead piece of shit. 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What the fuck was I doing?

0: 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Showtime.
1: There we are.
2: Hola, hola, hola.
1: Hola, hola, hola.
2: Cinco, cuatro, ocho, cinco, ocho, cinco.
1: Yeah.
2: Let me get a good level here.
1: Get a good level.
2: So getting trolling.
1: Get a good level.
2: Leveling with the levels. You got to level with the levels. And I got to get the clips in from the Gmail. Who doesn't even think you're dangerous anymore?
1: That's 5 years. So disappointing. It's
2: like no more really danger.
1: Is. I like being Danger Man. Damn.
2: Mr. Velvet, Danger Man, coming to theaters near you. 1, 2, 3, okay, let me get that. Let me move that over here. So many screens open at once.
1: Oh, I know that.
2: I always need more of the screen real estate.
1: Yes, so true.
2: So we move the clips, we unclip the clips, boom, boom, boom. No extract.
1: Oh, I got in the troll room, and it says there's 100 users. That's nice.
2: In the trolling along.
1: Cotton Gin says, show me your clits with a T.
2: It's a different show.
1: That's a different show.
2: Entirely different. Cotton Gin trying to get into trouble. Let me put them that way. That'll be good. And let's see, main recorder is running, and it's got both of us. That's good. I mean, you're a little hot. Let me bring it down in here from Motu just a smidge. And I think we can't. Let me eject that. Eject! And then. Planet Rage!
3: U.S. strikes back, killing a member of the Islamic State.
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0: Welcome to Planet Rage, the intersection of insanity and madness. Here are your hosts, Larry Blydner and Darren O'Neill.
1: Hey, Larry, there's no doubt there's nothing that is random when it's episode 233 and our five-year anniversary.
2: 5 years, baby. Five-year birthday five.
1: Woo! Cool. Oh, yeah, the studio audience is going crazy.
2: I agree. That's nice.
1: Yeah, they want 5 years more.
2: Yes, we do. Five great years. Thank you.
1: 233.
2: Mm-hmm. That's a good number. Yeah.
1: Numerology, always good. If you're going to donate during the show, man, got to be a multiple of five or 33 or something like that.
2: Or show number.
1: Get yes.
2: Into the cult of scumbags. Do we have any matching things, deals today, Darren? It just occurred to me.
1: We should have. But should've. No, we're not good at marketing. We highly recommend you send money and market, and that way we can come up with better ideas.
2: Yeah.
1: We're Sir Gene when you need him. He claims he was the guy that came up with the knight and dame and then all of the peerage over at that No Agenda show.
2: I'm surprised with all those knightings over the years, there hasn't been an accidental beheading or stabbing.
1: Well, there will
2: Don't
1: be
2: play with that.
1: With the cult of scumbags, there will be.
2: Yes, there will be.
1: Eventually, there's going to be an accidental stabbing, but there's some very, very immense shootings in the city of Chicago, as always.
2: Uh-oh, what do we got?
1: And I had to go to Perplexity because I missed over on Hey Jackass. I mentioned it on the last show, but he is taking a pause. Maybe this is just one guy that was doing the site.
2: Sure.
1: And now he's taking a pause. So it's like, what? Why? Get an AI to do the site for you. Just update. Look at all of the...
2: Yeah, I guess you could, right?
1: Your local news coverage and that. But according to Perplexity, who went and then did the search for the local news over the last week, full week, not just weekend, because that's what we've been doing lately, 7 shot and killed and 55 shot and wounded in the past week in the city of Chicago. Nothing to see here.
2: Nothing to see there. Nothing. It's all the guns. It's those automatic guns.
1: Uh-huh. The problem.
2: That's the problem. They get up, they break out of drawers and glove boxes and everywhere, and they start shooting people.
1: We need a new Hey Jackass. I guess
2: we do.
1: I guess the AIs will just do it now.
2: Yeah. But I liked his thing with the clock, every 24 hours. That was a very cool metric.
1: Well, and it showed you, it was a very easy way to compare 1 year to another beyond just saying this many. It gave you an idea also of how many people are being shot. Because a lot of people, they don't put it together. If you say, well, there were 5,000 people shot. Well, I don't know how many that is. Is that like 3 a week? I don't know. I'm bad at math.
2: Yeah.
1: So it was nice to have that. Mm-hmm. And the AIs can do everything now. So throw it in there. The new Grok bot, which is if you pay for Elon's Grok.
2: Yeah,
1: I finally found a good use for it. I mean, it only was out. I talked about it on Random Thoughts on Wednesday. And it's not part of my account. Literally before I published the show, 30 minutes later, it was then a part of my account. So I'm going to take full credit for that.
2: Well, that's funny.
1: Yeah. Elon must have been listening. But what I'd let it do, because I have a Suno account to create the AI music, and I had uploaded about 100 different tracks of things that I had written over the years and had really bad demos of. And I had generated maybe 2 to 12 covers of each song, because you could just keep hitting new covers. You could be like, what does this sound like in reggae?
2: Mm-hmm.
1: And it'll do it. So I had about 800, 900 WAV files in there. And Suno, over the last couple of weeks, has decided to change their terms of service.
2: Ooh.
1: Uh-huh. Where you can still create 1,000 or more, up to 2,000, depending on whose math you believe. With the, it's the premium plan that I've got there. I think there's free, regular, and premium.
2: Okay.
1: And you can still generate 1,000 to 2,000 songs, but you can only now download, as of 3 days from now, you can only download 60 songs a month, which is
2: whoa,
1: a very limiting factor.
2: Yeah.
1: And I'm like, well, I got like 900 WAV files in there, and there's no button to download all, of course, because that would make it really easy.
2: Yeah. So how much do they want to exceed 60?
1: They don't. You're right on it, brother, because they are going to do that. They just haven't announced what that amount is going to be as of yet.
2: Okay.
1: And I don't know if I like violated the terms of service here. If I did, oh well. But I went into
2: That sounds like you.
1: Well, I went into my new Grokbot, and I'm like, dude, good. I want to download all of my Suno songs in WAV. And Grokbot's like, okay, cool, I can help you out with that. And then the screen comes up. It's like, log into your Suno account. And I logged into the Suno account, and once it had that, it's like, well, there's no button to do this for a one-time download. Let me look. Oh, okay, I can figure this out. I am downloading. And it did it. It downloaded like 900 WAV files and transferred them to my computer one by one.
2: That's pretty cool.
1: Which, if I had to do that on my own, I would have had to choose every song and then download as WAV. Mm-hmm. And this is where the AIs are going, purely automation. But the fact that it can control, and it wasn't even on my browser. It just has its own little browser, its own little world. And if you need to teach it how to do something, it will ask you. So it's like, I don't know. What do you mean? How do I do that? Well, if on a website, you can show it, and it will then automate that for all eternity, I guess.
2: That's very cool.
1: For some things, yes.
2: Yeah.
1: Now for give it your bank account and let it pay your bills, that's
2: a little scarier. That was my next question. You know, I bought, I had good timing, Darren, I guess it was like maybe a year ago. I have these two old external hard drives, and one is an old Western Digital, you know, it's like half the size of a toaster.
1: Yes, I got about 80 of those.
2: Yeah, and it holds, I think it holds 1 terabyte. Then I got another one, like a credit card size thing from some no-name brand, and I think that's 2 terabytes. So I bought this 8 terabyte thing, but it was only like $400, which that's very cheap these days, right? That would be crazy cheap. And I haven't started to fuck with it yet because it sounds like such a labor intensive thing, you know, all these files going back 20, 25 years, one by one, dunking them, you know, could I make AI do that for me?
1: Sure.
2: Really?
1: You know,
2: my personal information is, you know what I mean? Fucking passwords and bank accounts and all that shit. I don't know that I want AI fucking with that stuff. So now what do I do?
1: You pretty much have to run then a local AI so that none of that information goes to the cloud, which is trickier, but getting a lot easier.
2: Yeah.
1: Which is nice and terrifying, I guess, for some people. But that was the first thing I decided to let Grokbot try to do, was clean up my Gmail account. Because I'm like, do I really care? Google's already got all that information. What do I care if Elon's got it?
2: Yeah.
1: And it deleted a ton of things, but it was taking up way too much resources. I'm guessing looking at everything and then processing, like, is this needed? Whatever it's doing was taking up too much processing power. But I was really surprised. It only took maybe 10% of my weekly allowance for the Grokbot to do all of the downloading.
2: Oh, not so bad.
1: Which was, I think it was 30 gigabytes of WAV files, which, you know, wasn't small, but that's a lot for just music files.
2: Yeah.
1: But this is where it's going to come in handy. You can just do all these things. You can automate them. And I was already asking, like, Grok how to do all this with the podcast. Like, can I just drop in a transcript and have the whole template there? And it's like, oh, yeah, no problem. So you
2: That's very cool.
1: Drop in the template, and then it'll be like, okay, I'll create your chapters for you. I will give you, you know, 30 different show title ideas based on things that were said.
2: Gee.
1: I'll write your X post and your blurb for the and I'm sure the nice thing with the Grokbot, once you get to that point, it could actually upload it to your FTP server and then post it on the WordPress site and everything. You don't even have to touch it. Just give it the transcript and it'll be like, all right.
2: Wow. Hot damn. No wonder this shit's so big.
1: Uh-huh.
2: Impressive. By the way, I love your I love the redhead in today's Planet Rage poster. She's magnificent.
1: Saying 5 years, donate to the show. These guys are good.
2: And that big ledger with our names on it. It looks so biblical and official and cool. Jeez.
1: Of course it is.
2: Yeah.
1: Of course it is. Before we get into clips, I will mention our buddy Rob, the constitutional lawyer. We had the question on the last show about the Carmelo Anthony case, because the bit was like, well, we knew we had this on this guy, and we knew we had this on this guy. So there was a gentleman's agreement to not talk about that. And he said, you know, in regards to that case, do the attorneys have to divulge the deals they make? He's like, bear in mind that I'm not a criminal practitioner and I'm not familiar with the record in this particular case. The reporter in the clip referred to this as a gentleman's agreement concerning what evidence each side would introduce. I've also heard unwritten deal and off the record agreement. So it seems pretty clear that the deal was informal and not entered into the record. He says, I'm not familiar with aware of any rule that requires putting that kind of agreement on the record, which is quite interesting to me when you have...
2: That sounds quite fucked up to me. Really? You think about, I mean, let's just sweep away everything that we think we know about the case, right? In on one side of it, one guy's dead.
1: Yeah.
2: And the other guy might go to jail for the rest of his life. Shouldn't all the information pertinent to it be displayed to the judge or somebody besides a backroom deal between two attorneys? Holy shit.
1: Yes, and if you missed the last show, you should really go back and listen to it, because the clip pointed out the information on Carmelo Anthony was his girlfriend had just said that he was stalking her. There was something about, you know, killing somebody with a knife and licking the blood off of it. And
2: I think one of his texts was, how many bullets do you want through your chest or something
1: like
2: this. So this guy definitely had a violent Jones going on. There's no question about that.
1: Like within the 2 hours before killing the other kid, he was like, oh, I'm definitely on the verge, again, paraphrasing there, but
2: yeah,
1: it was very interesting data that came out. Rob, the constitutional lawyer, continues, but I definitely think it's unwise to keep it secret. Yes, we do too. For one thing, the day may come when you need to enforce it. In this case, it sounds like the defense team is claiming that prosecutors didn't honor the agreement, which affected Anthony's decision not to testify. If I were the judge, my first question would be, what agreement? I think this is all posturing for appeal. He says the motion for new trial was denied, so Anthony has to seek appellate review. My guess is that a new team of lawyers will handle the appeal, and they'll accuse the trial team of, quote, ineffective assistance of counsel that violates the Sixth Amendment. It's a common ploy, one the appellate courts generally scoff at. Anyway, if this is the best they can do, I foresee a solid affirmance of the Dallas court, from the Dallas Court of Appeals. And then he says, I'm talking a little out of my ass because I haven't followed the case still. Let me know if you have any follow-up questions. And keep up the great work, and have a great week. Thank you. We appreciate
2: it. Thank you, Rob. That's very cool. It's very nice. Appreciate that.
1: Because we are not lawyers. That is one thing we will not claim to be.
2: We're not. No.
1: We might need them every now and then, but we are not.
2: Yeah, I've had pretty good luck. I've had a few attorneys that were really kick-ass. One was a jackal, but most of them I've lucked out with. Yeah.
1: Oh, Rob's a good one. They hate lawyers too. Go to suitsandboots.com if somebody screwed with you.
2: That'd be a good name for a law firm. We hate lawyers, except us. You'll love us.
1: We're the good ones.
2: Yeah.
1: Forget all those other dudes.
2: Yeah.
1: And I see you're number one. I don't know how I can get better than a clip named Hochul and Bacon. I think that has to be a starter for
2: it. Yeah. Yeah. I thought you'd agree with that. This is, have you heard this or seen this?
1: No.
2: Yet? Oh, this is insane.
1: This is the governor of New York State.
2: This is the governor of New York State. Remember the same governor that said that the Pfizer fake vax was tantamount to a sacrament in the Roman Catholic Church? She did say that. Yeah.
1: Yes. Well, because she's insane.
2: She is insane. And so she's sitting at a bar. And opposite her is Kevin Bacon, the movie guy.
1: Oh, okay, so not actual Bacon. We're talking Kevin Bacon.
2: We're talking Kevin Bacon. And well, you can hear what she has to say, and then I'll tell you why she's a complete idiot asshole.
3: New York, did you know that for years dancing was banned in many bars and nightclubs?
1: Oh, wait, so this is like a thing. This wasn't like off the cuff. This is a commercial for some...
2: This is a commercial, but I guess primarily for her. I mean, who else could it be, really? I couldn't glean who else could be behind this other than Hogan?
1: It's not like a public service announcement or
2: something. I don't think so.
3: New York, did you know that for years dancing was banned in many bars and nightclubs?
4: Banned? You mean it was illegal to dance?
3: That's right, Kevin Bacon.
4: If I was to come into this club and wanted to say salsa?
3: Nada.
4: Macarena?
3: Maca no no.
4: Whip?
3: Nay nay. The state used to demand you get a license to allow dancing, but we tossed that rule out. What do you say to that, Kevin?
4: I say, let's dance.
3: We couldn't afford the rights to the original Footloose music, so whatever.
1: I don't know if that's different enough. I think Kenny Loggins might have a...
2: Maybe. He might. But, the thing was just such garbage. I mean, the horrible audio and that musical track and Bacon, I guess he moved pretty well. Was it Vision Quest? Was that his dancing movie or what was it?
1: He was in Footloose, right?
2: Footloose. Was that he was the it, guy? Right. You're right. Yes, that was it. Footloose. And yeah, he cut a rug very nicely there, but he's not 23 years old anymore. But this is so stupid because, in my many identities over the years, back in college, I worked in a very interesting bar, and it had a jukebox which was kick ass. I guess the guy that managed the place would decide what went in there, but it was all good stuff.
1: This had to be back in a time where they moved from 45s to CDs, or was this like the fully automated to the cloud?
2: This was still 45s, baby.
1: Yeah. Wow.
2: Yeah. And so this bar, it was owned by a mob guy, but he wasn't big time. He was like kind of a lieutenant or something. He wasn't up in a capo thing. But anyway, he got a very interesting crowd. Fascinating, really. There were like plenty of hoods, mob hoods. It wasn't too far from Kennedy Airport. So a lot of those guys, stewardesses, pilots, it was a mixed bag. And it had a great food. There was the chef in there was this guy named Scotty who told me how to make the world's greatest burger. And I'm not telling anybody. Still haven't told anyone how I did it.
1: Wait, is there a secret ingredient? Is that
2: there is a secret ingredient? And I'm not even telling you.
1: Oh man, so, 5 years, Larry. Come on.
2: All right, maybe off the air. So anyway, the bar was it was a fascinating place. It was insanely successful. For just a combination of reasons, a couple of the bartenders were, one guy was impossibly good looking. He was actually a double for the Andy Gibb, the Gibb cousin. Remember that guy?
1: Yeah.
2: Right. He looked just like him. Love. Exactly. So he had like 900 chicks just climbing over the bar at him all night long. And then the rest of us were, just maniacs, wannabe comics. So there was it was a tremendous entertainment factor in it. And it was a hard drinking place. You know what I mean? People would really go there and load up. And many, many a night, I or someone else, probably like maybe around 1:30, was always women. They'd start dancing like between the little window that fed the kitchen. And there was maybe 10 or 11 tables in there. And we'd obviously say, sorry, there's no dancing here. We don't have the permit for it. We don't have the license for it. And we were really glad about that because at that point in time, an hour and a half, 2 hours after midnight, most people are so fucked up, they're lucky if they can walk out the front door. In fact, we had a bouncer to help them do that. So you don't want them jumping around in the fucking bar. And it was an absolute blessing. Nobody ever said, gee, I wish they let people dance in here. Never. It was a smart move that went on for obviously many, many decades. And now this fucking idiot, Hochul, says, no, we can do bad move, honey. But obviously, she's never worked in or run knows anything about how to operate a saloon.
1: Yeah, but I don't understand. Who goes to saloons still and who wants to go to a saloon to dance? I don't get it. What's this? Who is this helping?
2: I don't know who this helps. Kevin Bacon, I guess.
1: Like, what could we do? This is how great the Democrat Party is. They're like, what law that almost nobody cares about?
2: Exactly. Yeah, precisely.
1: We can show you. We're giving you your freedom.
2: Yeah. And the other thing, too, this was a pretty, pretty rough place. I mean, I quit the night they shot out the front windows, like in The Godfather. Literally, fucking bullets and glass everywhere.
1: So drive-by outside just...
2: Yeah, nice. Absolutely. And, but that, there were places that were basically the similar layout and theme you know, in Manhattan, where even then, you know, the price of a fucking martini was prohibitive. You know, Tavern on the Green, or a lot of places like that. And they were all, I'm sure, where they had really valuable decor, you know, and stuff. They were thrilled to be able to tell people, don't fucking dance, you know? I mean, this is such a stupid thing she's done.
1: Well, it's irrelevant. I have not heard from one person ever that's like, this is a thing that we're worried about. Because the places that are, well, dance clubs, well, I'm sure they have the permit. It's like, what kind of clubs really would you want people? So somebody can be like dancing in when you're trying to eat at Chili's, they're going to be like falling into your table.
2: Precisely. Yeah. And the dance clubs are built for dancing. You know, I mean, it's just so fucking stupid.
1: Well, it's New York.
2: That's New York. Indeed it is.
1: And it's Kathy Hochul, who will go where the votes are.
2: And say anything to get one. And probably do anything or anyone.
1: But could she define what a woman is?
2: I don't know. Probably not.
1: This comes from Gutfeld Show.
5: He was on a mission. For a simple definition, our video today comes from Montgomery Toms, founder of Freedom Watch GB, who recently posted an illuminating clip asking one simple question. What is a woman?
6: What is a woman? A woman is someone who identifies as a woman.
7: And what is that?
6: Someone who identifies as a woman.
7: And what is a woman?
6: Someone who identifies
7: as a woman. And what is a woman?
6: Someone who identifies
7: as a woman. And what are they identifying as?
6: They are identifying as a woman.
7: And what is a woman?
6: Identity labels are defined by the people that use them.
7: But what are they identifying as?
6: A woman.
7: And what is that?
6: Someone who identifies as a woman.
7: And what is a woman?
6: Someone who identifies
7: as a woman. And what is that?
6: Someone who identifies
7: as a woman. So tell me,
1: I know, isn't this great?
2: This is a great clip.
1: It's like you just keep asking them the question. It's like this is complete liberal lunacy math, which is, what is X? Yeah. Well, anybody that identifies as X.
2: Did you see the picture of a Ketanji Jackson in the airport with her mask on?
1: No.
2: Yeah.
1: She's still afraid of the germs?
2: I'm still trying to figure out what a woman is.
1: Was she just trying for people maybe wouldn't recognize who she was?
2: Maybe that's it. Maybe that's it, yeah.
6: Someone who identifies as a woman.
7: And what is a woman?
6: Someone who identifies as
7: and
6: a woman.
7: And what is that?
6: Someone who identifies
7: so
6: as a woman.
7: So tell me, what is a woman?
6: Someone who identifies as a woman.
7: And so what are they identifying as?
6: A woman.
7: And what is that?
6: A woman.
7: We can do this all day.
6: Yeah. And I'm right.
7: So what is a table?
6: A table is... I don't have a solid definition for one.
7: Okay.
6: A table...
1: So the guy... Okay, so to be fair, the guy that can't identify... Can't give you a definition of woman also can't tell you what a table is.
2: No.
6: A table is... I don't have a solid definition for one.
7: Okay.
6: A table is an identity label. It depends.
7: Am I a table?
6: Do you identify as one?
7: Yeah.
6: Okay, what makes you a table?
7: I just feel really table-y. I can't describe it.
6: Okay, fair enough, you're a table.
7: I'm a table?
6: Yeah.
7: All right,
6: that's how language works.
7: Can I identify as an irregular shopper if I shoplift?
6: Go ahead.
7: So I can shoplift and say I identify as an irregular shopper and that's all right?
6: I mean, you're still shoplifting.
7: Yeah, you're still a man if you identify as a woman.
2: Boom. Very well done. Well done.
1: It is just very interesting, because how do you have a legitimate debate with somebody whose answer to the question is anybody that identifies as that thing? Okay. It doesn't even have to be a woman, but anybody that identifies that. But yeah, but what?
2: Yeah.
1: Okay. Identifying as it. So, but what are they identifying as? You know, that's if you can't answer that question, you really don't have a leg to stand on. And this is where we are at with two vastly different thinking types of people. And you're never going to be able to meet in the middle, because there is no rational conversation at that point. And while this seems farcical, I thought it was interesting that Gutfeld Show basically had clip of the day, but it was video of the day. And, this, I guess, did qualify, but I think it shows that don't even try to have. If somebody is that far down, there are people you can still have rational conversations with, but you know somebody like this, you're not going to get anywhere.
2: But at that point, that's where you turn back the cultural clock, 25, 30 years, and you get someone who identifies, you get that same answer 3-4 times, and then you say, well, I'm identifying you as a fucking idiot. Really? That's because, you know, the whole thing, like, it's like ridicule has been outlawed by the left. And this is part of the blowback. the result of that.
1: But it's only ridicule of the policies that they like. They're more than willing to ridicule Donald Trump and anything MAGA.
2: Sure, but people have to just put aside that little bylaw that they fucking invented. You know, and it came from the preschools. Everyone deserves respect. No, they fucking don't.
1: No,
2: some people deserve abuse. And that's when you heap the abuse on someone like that, so they crawl into a fucking corner.
1: Yeah. Demo Dick really? Marchenko, man. His whole thing was, I treat everybody the same, just like shit.
2: Yeah.
1: And you have to get respect. You have to earn respect. You don't get respect right off the bat.
2: Exactly.
1: Now, it doesn't mean you go up to somebody and be rude to them if you don't know anything about them, but damn, they can lose respect very quickly.
2: Sure.
1: Salty Crayon's giving you karma, so he must like what you're saying.
2: Oh, well, thank you.
1: We do these shows live. You can go to the Troll Room, noagenda.stream.
2: It's a fun place with fun people.
1: Well, some. Yeah. Oh, you got a Hunter Biden clip? Why would you do that? Oh, wait, 5 years. You got to.
2: Well, yeah, of course. This is this is Hunter and another one of my personal favorites, Rick Wilson.
1: Oh, is this the guy you're always responding to on X?
2: Yes.
1: He was the Trump, what was the anti-Trump, like the Lincoln Project? Is that?
2: Yeah, he's a partner in Lincoln Project, and I think his ex-partner was off for pedophilia, so there's some very unseemly shit going on with the Lincoln Project, and it's a commie outfit, and he's an asshole. And this is him with another asshole, Hunter Biden, fluffing Mamdani.
8: I'm a Zoran Mamdani Democrat. I hate him.
9: Listen, the guy's got 69% approval in New York City. You know, anybody else?
8: 69% approval rating.
9: Would kill for that.
8: Yeah, exactly. And you know why? Is because he made some promises and he's kept them. He's shown that there is competence to his conviction, to the practical politics of making the crime rate in New York is an all time low. They balanced the budget.
1: Wait. Crime rate is at an all-time low?
2: All-time low, yeah. I'd like to see the source of that, as well as the... Well, I guess I could believe that it's a 69% approval rate, because that's really, you know, everybody with a brain has pretty much vacated New York. So, yeah, maybe that's true.
1: Right, for the people that voted for him, I can see they're still all in on this, although I thought there were quite a few things that he promised that has not come to fruition.
2: Oh, yeah. No, yeah. Where's those free buses, baby?
1: Right.
2: Where are they?
1: That was supposed to be like number one. And then these five grocery stores, which haven't been built yet, which are going to cost 70 plus. Well, we know they're saying 70 million. So with government, I would triple that, double that, maybe.
2: At least triple it. Yeah.
1: And then they're going to lose money on it. And then who's going to pay for that? Well, the rich. Well, the rich are gone now.
2: They're going to have all kinds of vermin, roaches and rats and crap. Because all the city stuff always does.
1: Oh, yeah, I would not want to eat the produce from a Mamdani store. Bad Mamdani melons, man. Woo!
8: Is an all-time low. They balanced the budget for the first time in, I don't know, since Mike Bloomberg in, 16 years, in a nine-month period of time. He said that he was going to open up co-op grocery stores.
2: Stop. So first of all, that balanced budget is bullshit. The Fed government broke off a big chunk of billions and handed them to that asshole. So if you include that in a balanced budget, well, then it is. But then it's not. Not really.
1: No, you're subsidized. It's not a balanced budget. But he wants to keep getting somebody else's money again.
2: Yes, he does.
8: He said that he was going to open up co-op grocery stores. He's opening up five of them. He said he was going to do something about rent. He was going to do something about rent. And meanwhile, the Democratic Party, or whatever consists of the Democratic Party, which is a lot of people that is self-appointed talking heads for the Democratic Party, go out there and they go, oh, my God, he's a socialist. And I don't know, we're never going to be able to run with that. And, you know, this is not going to work in rural America. You know what works in rural America from my estimation? Is tell people you're going to do something about their the fact that they can't get health care and they're going bankrupt because mom just got cancer.
1: What?
2: Yeah, what? That's Hunter.
1: That was a little word salad. He wouldn't be, hi, Benny. Oh, no, I can't say that. No. That would be alleged.
2: Yeah.
1: But yeah, that.
2: This guy's on everything, Darren. I mean, if he has a profession now, it's appearing on other people's shows, which I said all the time, what is he running for? I don't think he's getting paid for this shit. I sure wouldn't pay him to be on our show. But he's constantly with somebody. And what's astonishing, I expect Rick Wilson to lick his ass. But pretty much Tucker Carlson did. And Nick Fuentes did. Yes. And like, what the is he like a mafia capo we don't know about? I mean, why would anybody kiss that guy's ass? He's an absolute zero and a prick.
1: I don't know. He must have some kind of money behind him. There's got to be.
2: He claims he's $17 million in debt.
1: What?
2: Yeah. Well, Hunter Biden says he's $17 million in debt.
1: And he's going out and he's talking about how great of a job Mamdani's doing.
2: Exactly. Yeah, that's what I always laugh when he talks about, you know, the Dems making the right financial decisions. Like, what the fuck would he know about that?
1: Yeah, and I don't really think that rural healthcare is as out of control as healthcare in major metropolitan areas.
2: I'm sure you're correct.
1: So, I mean, we all know. Okay, now, according to... the House Oversight Committee, and according to an AI that looked at the House Oversight Committee, although there are links to each one of these claims, so we could double check it, over $8 million total from China, including a $3 million wire from Chinese company State Energy HK Limited to a Biden associate account. So there's $6.5 million tied to Burisma in Ukraine, $3.5 from Russian billionaire Yelena Baturina, over $3 million from a businessman, Gabriel Popovicic, too, or something like that, in Romania, and $142,300 wire from an oligarch from Kazakhstan. So, I mean...
2: And this is all money that went...
1: To where? Hunter, yeah, allegedly, Hunter. Yeah.
2: Wow.
1: So you have to wonder why he's talking about when he's like, oh no, how that's funny they're talking about communism. What about the $8 million you got from China, my friend?
2: Really?
1: You know, they're just a little communist country, maybe, Hunter.
2: They're starting out, you know.
1: Maybe he didn't figure that one out, but that's what you get when you got a bunch of the, the media is not going to really cover anything fairly because they never do.
2: Not with this guy.
1: You know, it's bizarre that he is out there because now this, I mean, if you're going to go on to the prediction markets, I bet you Hunter Biden is moving up the possible candidates.
2: I bet he is. I bet you're right.
1: Because why not?
2: Well, they love him. They love him.
1: As far as running as a Democrat, which part of anything he's been tied up in would be a deal breaker for them? We've already heard Democrats say things like, hey, the guy's just got a Nazi tattoo. Oh man, that's okay. He's not Trump.
2: Right.
1: So, yeah. I mean, Hunter Biden kind of looks like a nice guy compared to some of these folks that the Democrats wanted to run.
2: He looks really good with a crack pipe in his mouth when he's semi-conscious.
1: Well, he put a lot of those pictures out there himself. So he knows marketing. You remembered it, didn't you, Larry? He's got a brand.
2: Yeah. Well, that's really, I mean, the guy, I've looked at his bio on Wikipedia, and he's like the singularly most or least accomplished guy in the world, especially given his silver spoon roots with Daddy. I mean, he's achieved nothing other than becoming a drug addict, and he cleaned up from that. Well, okay, you get a very brief round of applause for that. A lot of guys have done it before he is. But other than that, he's just an asshole with a big mouth. What has he ever achieved? Nothing.
1: He should be a podcaster. It's a perfect job. Room,
2: you know, it's $4 million in one. Jump in there.
1: Yeah, I'm sure he's got his own show.
2: Probably.
1: So they can spread more of the propaganda.
2: Yeah.
1: Like the mayor of Gary, Indiana, right across the border here.
2: What?
1: Now, you know, we've had a bunch of storms over the past. I mean, Illinois set the record right now for most tornadoes in a state in a season, which for the amount of land mass we have compared to something like Texas, that's pretty impressive. Indiana has been hit fairly hard as well. And like Illinois, they've had a bunch of power outages. This is the mayor of Gary, Indiana, Eddie Melton, talking about that. And of course, he's going to blame racism, but just listen what he's not going to tell you about.
2: All right.
10: This is, to me, it feels like neglect. Do you think that some of that neglect comes from or is happening, if you feel that way? It may be in part because Gary is a black working class city.
11: 100%. I believe that a couple things are at play here. During the middle of the restoration process, the utility company, in full transparency, 15 years, I worked for that company, so I know about the process. They were releasing the updates of restoration, and Gary was not listed on that restoration list. Gary is the largest geographic footprint of a city that we have, not population-wise, but geographic footprint. And that was the moment that the extreme frustration came out from the public, because it would appear that we're being forgotten when you don't list out the actual restoration time frame. So that's where all of the mayhem really started to get triggered on a ground level.
1: Okay, so this again, the mayor of Gary, Indiana, who

0: case which was documented. I'm guessing there were others, but there was one case documented where a crew of two that was out in Gary that was trying to figure out, hey, what's going on? What needs to be fixed? Were shot at. The vehicle had two holes in it, and the headrest, right inches from where one of the people was sitting, had a bullet lodged in it.
1: Wow.
0: Which is why the electric people went, gotta go.
1: Gotta go. Sure.
0: You want to know why your power's not coming on, Mr. Mayor? Because your fucking constituents are shooting at the people trying to bring the power back on. Because you're another fucking idiotic Democrat. Gary, of course, since like 1943, all Democrat mayors all the time. And then you wonder.
1: There you go. Yeah.
0: Why crime runs rampant. And I looked it up because Gary is not a town anywhere near as big as Chicago. But the homicide rate per capita, 2.7 times higher than Chirac.
1: Wow. I'd heard that like for years, that you can get dead real easy by visiting Gary, Indiana.
0: Real easy. 2.7 times more likely per capita to get murdered in Gary, Indiana than Chirac.
1: You think about it, that town was the title of a song from The Music Man, Gary, Indiana. Really?
0: And that was
1: a Broadway show probably in 1960, something like that. And then a big movie. It was a very successful movie, Robert Preston and some other people in it. And so that was, I've never been there. But in my mind, and you know, probably a lot of people in the country was like, oh, that must be, you know, baseball, hot dogs, apple pie, and Chevrolet. That must be Gary, Indiana. Well, I guess it's not.
0: Hometown of Michael Jackson and the Jacksons.
1: Okay. Yeah. I mean, what the fuck?
0: It was big, what, steel, I think, was their main industry.
1: Yes. Steel town. Yeah.
0: And then it was run well. But then the steel companies left, and Gary definitely moved to hard times. Of course, there's a casino there now, because there's nothing that says your little area is going to do well than to put a casino in the city. When you're going to sit there, Mr. Mayor, and leave that little bit out, it's like, well, of course. I mean, I talked about my parents' house being out 4 or 5 days, and the rumor, I didn't get confirmation, I didn't call ComEd, but the rumor was some crazy resident two streets down the road from them like came out and threatened the ComEd people who were trying to cut down a tree because the tree was in the power lines, and ComEd went, gotta go.
1: Sure.
0: I mean, we'll go fix the other people's homes first and then come back, which would make a lot more sense. Cause I would, you know, think that, the people that are fixing these things are not thinking like, hey, look, here's a black neighborhood. Let's not go fix them.
1: No,
0: there is a pecking order. Usually it is if there are things that are needed in the area, you know, like hospitals and police, those kind of resources, they try to get up first.
1: Right.
0: And then it pretty much just is the area with the most people. And you notice he's also saying, well, Gary isn't the most populated. Well, they're going for the most populated because it doesn't make sense to turn the power on where not as many people are. And if you're getting shot at.
1: That's critical. Yeah.
0: Just saying that would take the fun of your job going out working with dangerous electric lines already not fun. But then when people start shooting at you, no, there's a line.
1: Sure.
0: There's a line you draw at some point. Where do you want to go from here? Besides go from working, go anywhere from Gary, Indiana.
1: Gary, Indiana. Let's listen to Hassan Piker. I stumbled on this clip and my jaw just dropped. This guy's very popular, very influential, a really shitty dresser. He's got his Mao fucking uniform he wears most of the time now because he's a commie.
0: And then he's surprised that people call him a commie.
1: Yeah. Why are you calling me a commie? But what they need to start calling him is, hey, moron, listen to this fucking guy talk and try to sort of do some very basic, simple math. I mean, he's a fucking imbecile.
0: Well, yeah, we had him on the last show singing the Charlie Kirk meme song because,
1: yes,
0: I mean, that just makes sense.
1: Yeah.
2: Let's say that you make 15 loaves of bread, okay?

0: You're making 15 loaves of bread. Then you hire someone, and that person also has the capacity to make bread. And together, you guys start making 20 loaves of bread. And you're like, well, okay, I'm going to take 15 loaves of bread for myself and give this person 5 loaves of bread as a payment. Okay? So now your output is 20 loaves of bread, and the other person is getting 5 loaves of bread while you're getting 15 still. Then another undocumented person comes in.
1: Illegal alien?
0: Yeah, illegal alien, sure. And all of a sudden, that person is working as well with your company. So let's say now, because of that, because of, there's an additional person, now you can pay the other the original employee 3 loaves of bread, because you can pay the undocumented person 2 loaves of bread, because the undocumented person doesn't have all of the rights that a legal citizen would have. So you can justify paying them less. And then
2: stop.
3: What?
2: Just for you to know, the guy that's opposite him, Darren, is Jesse Lee Peterson, right? And he goes back a long way. And he has some great faces. You know, sometimes it's a one shot on Piker, and then they widen out to a duel. And the look on Jesse Lee's face is fucking class. It's like, it just should have Chiron on his chest saying, I can't believe I'm listening to a fucking moron.
4: Well, yeah, the whole, well, you don't have as many rights, so we can fuck you over. Yeah. And
2: yeah. And Jesse butted in and said, when he said, you know, an undocumented person, he said, you mean an illegal alien? Yeah, an undocumented person. Hey, fuck you, Hassan. It's an illegal alien.
4: But you know they love changing the words.
2: Oh, they love that. They love it. Love it, love it.
0: So you can justify paying them less. And then you can justify paying less to your original employee, because there are plenty of people who could take their job, right? You're like, well, you know what? If you want to keep at least any loaves of bread and feed your family, you're going to have to take less money now, okay? Now, you look at that and you say, hold on. Why don't we just eliminate the undocumented person and get 5 while the boss still gets 15 loaves of bread? Because I was getting 5 last year, and that was better than 3. And you're right. That is better. 5 loaves of bread is better than 3. However, what I advocate for is taking away from the boss 15 loaves of bread, helping him have 10 loaves of bread, and then taking the rest of the 10 loaves of bread and distributing it evenly amongst the other employees. So all of a sudden, you have 7, or you have 8, and your new friend, who is the undocumented citizen who came in, has 7.
4: Now I understand why Bemrose was a math major.
2: There you go. Now Jesse should have said to, and Jesse's, he's a good guy, he's a smart guy, I like him. But what he should have come back to Hassan was, well, then, you know what, you live in a $2.7 million house in the Hollywood Hills, and, you know, you've got 5 bedrooms and 4 baths. You're one guy, you live alone. So we're going to take that house and move another 4 or 5 people in there, because that's what you want to do to the baker with the bread. We can do it with you in your fucking house. How's that sound, Hassan? How?
4: Right, you got plenty of room.
2: Plenty of room. Plenty of, probably have an extra car. Lend that out too. Get with it, man. Come on. Share.
4: No, you don't want to. It's amazing to me the people that get rich pushing communism and socialism. It's amazing,
2: isn't it? It really, really is. I mean, talk, the whole useful idiots thing is just the most brilliant two-word phrase ever. They say, it's funny how some say that Lenin actually said that, and others say it was untrue. I think he fucking said that, because he was a scumbag, but he wasn't as stupid as Hassan. And that's what it takes to float that whole fucking idea, is just millions of useful idiots.
4: Yeah, but if you believe in communism like this guy says he does, why don't you just give all your money to the Communist Party?
2: Great question.
4: I mean, he should literally be living in a near shack. Okay, I'll let him have a modest home.
2: Yeah.
4: But beyond that, no, not if you believe in communists. No.
2: Exactly. Yes.
4: Although, I mean, as long as we were talking about renaming things, I thought this was one of the better jokes of the week.
5: Trump is so mad at Canada, he renamed Lake Ontario Lake America. Now I gotta buy a new globe again. It's like the 5th time it's happened. And Liberals are very pissed at this. They say you can't just go around renaming things to suit your political agenda. Just ask any Latinx birthing person.
4: Now that was dropping the hammer right there.
2: Really? Yeah.
4: Can't just go around renaming things. Well, that's your whole bit. Yeah. And this, you and I have talked about this from early on, is the thing that really makes the folks on the left mad are when the folks on the right start using their tactics against them.
2: Yes, yes, true.
4: And you don't realize the genius, whether you like Donald Trump or not, some of the things he's doing is ultimate boss troll level that...
2: Yeah.
4: I like the people that were adding on in the memes that we were now going to start calling Canadian geese Donald Ducks. I thought that was fantastic.
2: Yeah.
4: The Canadians, you hear some of them, there's a lot of Canadians with podcasts. A lot of them are like, things suck here.
2: Yes.
4: You know, it's not, oh, Donald Trump bad. It's like, no, things are sucking here. And that is, you know, let's just ignore that, I guess.
2: Yeah. It's insane. I mean, I should have clipped it. I don't know, kind of slipped away. But if you remember Trudeau, Castro Jr., his right hand thing, man, woman, whatever, was a woman with like this insane twitchy face. She was either doing meth or, you know, she had some bad syndrome. I can't remember her name was, but somebody had her on his podcast, and he went through increase or lack thereof of gross domestic product in nations around the world. And when a guy starts to read a list like that, right, I'm thinking I'm going to hear like in the top 10 of the worst, the biggest losers, I'm going to hear a place like, I don't know, Yemen, East Timor, right? Well, bottom of the barrel, Canada. Yeah. Is like negative 9% over a fucking decade. Holy shit. I mean, that's beyond belief.
4: Yeah,
2: and he said, you know, yeah, he says, what do you have to say about that? And of course, she just goes off on this total, didn't address the question at all. You know, I'm doing this, I'm that, but it's insane. And again, that guy, you know, I know he's got a show to do, but the correct response to that was, hey, stop lying in my face.
4: Right.
2: Answer the question. Answer the fucking question.
4: Well, we had a clip from a winemaker that was being interviewed by the Canadian broadcast company, and they thought he was going to trash Donald Trump and the tariffs that the United States put on, which I think was 100% or something like that.
2: Mm-hmm.
4: And they asked him about it, and he's like, well, that's still cheaper than going to the other provinces in Canada, which charge even more. It's like, whoa.
2: Yeah.
4: I didn't know that.
2: Mm-hmm.
4: Most people didn't know that. The people in the United States government and the retards in the United States that are like, oh, no, he's ruining everything.
2: Oh, yeah.
4: Well, then you must really hate the Canadian provinces who are tariffing their people even more.
2: Yeah, I had a friend who he moved to L.A. from Alberta, and he said that was the only one who was worth not being nuked of all the provinces. And he said it was, you know, he would quote chapter and verse how awful things, his wife was ill, and that was part of the reason they moved to the States, because the whole,
4: free medicine was no good, huh?
2: It was total shit. And Canadian medicine was total shit. And, you know, sad, because, you know, it's a cool country. It's beautiful. Most people thought it was just like America with more trees. But I guess it's not.
4: And less anger. They were always like, hey, we're chill.
2: That's true.
4: But I learned that my dad worked for a company that was bought by a Canadian company. And the people that work, you know, in the higher end, in the executive branch of that company would come to the United States when they needed medical care. If you needed an operation, you know, you needed like a new knees or a new hip, they came to the United States to have it done, because the system in Canada was just, I don't know if it was that they couldn't do these surgeries, you know, well, or if it was just, oh, you need a new hip, that's going to be 6 years, you're in line, and you can walk across the border, and they're like, hey, you got the money? Cool, let's do it tomorrow.
2: Yeah.
4: Sad. But speaking of commerce, we have Mayor Brandon Johnson of Chirac.
2: Your buddy.
4: Yeah.
1: If you want to do business with this city, we want to know whether the people leading your company reflect the diversity of the communities whose tax dollars are paying your contracts.
4: It sounds to me like he's saying you could really only do business if you have a black company in Chicago.
2: It does sound like that. Yeah.
4: I mean, he's saying it in a very flowery way that's not exactly saying it, but if your diversity of, let me hear one more time.
1: If you want to do business with this city, we want to know whether the people leading your company reflect the diversity of the communities whose tax dollars are paying your contracts.
4: What is the diversity of Chicago?
2: What is that? Can he define that, please?
4: I don't think so.
2: Will he? Oh, well.
4: No, of course not. It's just, we're not going to pay companies that are just whitey.
2: Wow.
4: That would be bad. It's how everything continues to go straight downhill, because rather than things being chosen on their merit, they're being chosen for DEI reasons, which are not going to get you anywhere good.
2: Did you ever imagine when it was, what was his predecessor name? What was her, who was
4: Lori Lightfoot, who also looked like a troll.
2: Did you think things could possibly get worse after Lightfoot? But it looks like they did, right?
4: I think they did. And it, mainly because this guy, Brandon Johnson, comes from a school background.
2: Oh, he's an educator.
4: Yeah, of course.
2: Yeah, of course.
4: Where she came from a police background.
2: Yeah. There you go.
4: So a little bit of a difference there. Now, she was a crazy liberal, and she wanted 8,000 cops on her beat for, you know, to protect her. Right. Okay, and it wasn't 8,000, but I think it was 300 and something. It was crazy, the amount of cops.
2: Yeah.
4: But at least she had a clue. And this guy is Mamdani Light. I mean, he has these grandiose ideas.
2: Yeah.
4: But can't really explain how, if you were to bring them into fruition, how they would be paid for, what you would, you know, how any of this stuff would be monitored. Same thing as we talked about with the Mamdani grocery stores. How are you going to know who is coming in for all these great deals? And they're going to lose money on products, you know, to, quote, help people.
2: Sure.
4: Are they going to stop shoplifters at the Mamdani grocery stores? I'm kind of curious, because you might be making no money at all, because people might That's just true. Walk in and steal.
2: Maybe. We'll see.
4: It's going to be fun.
2: Yeah.
4: I mean, they can't take the free buses to get there. And again, a lot of these problems that they don't think about, which is once you start making the ride on public transportation free, you now have the homeless folks that are just camping out on the buses and the trains, because you can't throw them off because they're free. Mm-hmm. They're like, no, I'm just riding. Oh, well, you might have to get off at the next stop, and then the next bus or train comes around, you just get back on.
2: Yeah.
4: It's unbelievable that people don't think through the basics of the logic of the programs that they are putting into effect.
2: Yeah, but basically, you look at a guy like Johnson or any of them, Danny, the rest of them, all they have to say, all they need to say is, you're going to get free shit.
4: Right.
2: And then people tune out. Okay, you got my vote. I'm yours. That's how they think.
4: Well, free stuff is good.
2: If it's really free.
4: Well, it never is. It never is.
2: It never is. No.
4: There's always a bigger cost on the other end.
2: Yeah.
4: You know, oh, if you get, you're going to have free medical care. Oh, great. Well, yeah. Who's going to pay the doctors? Well, the government. Oh, well, then it's not really free.
2: Yeah.
4: Same thing with school. And I'm one of the people that I guess that are conservative that are like, you know, maybe you should go through college age for schooling. Now, you can still have your more prestigious universities, have no problem with that.
2: Yeah.
4: But the reality is, if people want to learn, and the nice thing with being government run, well, I was going to say you would keep salaries in check, but it's probably the exact opposite. You'd have the teachers, the professors in a state-run college that is free for the citizens, probably making $30 million a year, while because, you know, you have to get those constant pay raises.
2: Oh, yeah.
4: It all falls apart at some point.
2: I'm curious if there's like, are there sort of very obvious visual cues out there in, you know, Chicago and the burbs, Darren, that tell you when a place is circling the drain? Because for instance, is this? In L.A. There was a very successful supermarket chain called Vons, V-O-N-S, right? And they were nice, you know, well inventoried, decent priced, good supermarkets. There were more upscale ones, Pavilions and Gelson's and stuff. But Vons was kind of a nice middle of the road place. And then Vons, what would happen was if you'd be in a neighborhood. And suddenly, Vons no longer was called Vons, V-O-N-S, and became J-O-N-S, Johns. Get the fuck out.
4: New company?
2: Because there was another company that's how they did business. When Vons would say, like, fuck it, man, we can't handle the shoplifting and the crime, and, you know, we're out of here. Johns would come in and buy the store, the inventory, everything, and then change one fucking name on the sign.
4: Yeah, change one letter.
2: One letter. I'm sorry. Yeah, one letter on a sign and go into business. Johns was like, get out. Really?
4: Yes.
2: And I think, you know, LA wasn't a land unto itself. They're probably doing that in other metro areas.
4: Well, I think once you start seeing the Walgreens and the other pharmacies leaving, or you see your Target's closing or whatever it is, you know, if Aldi's closing, which is one of the big ones on the south side of Chicago where people got all upset last year, I think it was, because Aldi was closing a location, like, there's going to be a food desert now. It's like, well, yeah, well, maybe your community should not have shoplifted them to the point that they couldn't make money selling in your community. And you can't, the government answer is, let's force people to lose money to come in.
2: Sure.
4: It's because we need them to serve this community. It's like, that's not how the fucking thing works. And this is where the people like Mamdani can sell the community grocery stores, except my bet would be those are going to fail as well. I can't guarantee it because I haven't seen it happen yet. But if I had to put money down.
2: Oh, I'm with you. Yeah.
4: Like, but within 2 years, you're going to be like, oh, Jesus, we're losing so much money, we can't afford to do this anymore.
2: Sure, sure.
4: Or it's going to be robbed like three times a day.
2: Yeah, yeah. And it'll be Trump's fault.
4: Oh, of MAGA course. People.
2: What's the deal on Aldi? Is Aldi, where does that rank in grocery land?
4: It is an interesting store because it is way smaller than the other grocery stores.
2: Oh, really?
4: It is it's a German company, and they're a very, and it was, I think Trader Joe's was the other part, like two brothers split. I think those are the two.
2: Mm-hmm.
4: And Aldi, they have their store brand, and they might carry one other. So, I mean, if you want to buy cola, it's probably going to be Pepsi or Coke, whatever they carry. They might carry both of those and their brand, but you're not going to have the whole aisle full of different choices.
2: Okay.
4: Yeah, it's Trader Joe for poors. That's what Pfeiffer says.
2: Okay.
4: But it's for people who want a better deal. And I love going to Aldi. Well, not actually going, but their product.
2: Yeah.
4: Because their store brands never have MSG. They don't do artificial colorings in their stuff. So if you were to like go and buy their strawberry frosted mini wheats, they're not artificially red. They just look like the blueberry frosted mini wheats.
2: That's impressive. Wow.
4: Which always made more sense to me. It's like you can see it on the box. You don't need the food coloring, but again, it's much smaller, so they have a much smaller footprint. They're still one of these old school places where you have to put a, you know, quarter or a quarter size slug in the cart to release it from all of the other carts, and so you don't get your quarter back unless you put the cart back where it was supposed to be. Not that I think people are afraid of losing a quarter at this point.
2: I've never even seen that anywhere. Wow.
4: It's genius.
2: like one of those luggage caddies at the airport or some shit.
4: Yes.
2: Really? Wow.
4: And they all connect back at the little cart caddy, and you bag your own groceries, so there's just a person there that checks you out, but then all the stuff just goes into your cart. So if you want it in bags, you put it. They don't have baggers there. They don't pay any. Their staff is pared down, the store is pared down, but it also overall the prices are pared down, which it'll probably be cheaper than Mamdani's store, would be my guess.
2: Oh, definitely. There's no question it will be. No question.
4: Yeah. Some people love Aldi. Some people hate it. You can get into the troll room and you can have your vote count.
2: I always liked Trader Joe's. My wife was a huge Trader Joe fan. In fact, now even there's none near us, but the nearest one is like 40 minutes away. And about once a month, she'll haul ass down there just to go to Trader Joe's. Yeah.
4: There's certain things that you can only get there that you're like, oh, I need them. Mm-hmm. Certain little snacks, certain things. Yeah. You're like, ah. You know, you could probably pay an Uber to bring those to you. Just,
2: I bet you're right. Yeah.
4: Might be a hell of a charge for 40 minutes, but who knows?
2: Who knows?
4: Now you've got a vax clip. Wow.
2: This is wild, man. This is some woman who calls herself Mel K, and she's got a pretty big footprint on X and Instagram. And I've never heard the likes of this before. And if what she's saying is true, hubba hubba, baby. She's just identifying all those who she claims are proven to take financial compensation for plugging the Pfizer shit.
4: Ooh.
2: Yeah, and the first one is like in a sense of, if you know how I feel about Rick Wilson and who's that other asshole you play to trigger me? What's his name? Dave Ramsey,
4: right?
2: Right. This guy, in a musical sense, this guy's top of the mark for pissing me off. John Legend. I just fucking can't stand him. And he was like number one on her list. So listen to this. It's fascinating.
3: First paid by Pfizer was John Legend. Paid by the World Health Organization payments was Lady Gaga. And then talent that took contracts to push the vaccine, lockdowns, and everything else that are confirmed. There's a confirmed deal, amount undisclosed, and there are exact fees paid to Pink, Questlove, Michael Phelps, Gene Smart, Martha Stewart, Megan Rapinoe, Charlie Puth, Travis Kelce, Paul McCartney, Elton John, Billie Eilish, David Beckham, Stevie Wonder, Shock, Ron Kahn, Andrea Botticelli, Jimmy Fallon, Jimmy Kimmel, Stephen Colbert, ABC Disney, NBC Universal, Viacom CBS, BBC, Prime Video, Amazon, Apple, Meta, Facebook, and Instagram, Google, YouTube, Twitter, Alibaba, NFL, NASCAR, Major League Baseball, CMA, ESPN, The Hollywood's Directors Guild and Writers Guild, Creative Artists Agency, Jake Tapper, Wolf Blitzer, Julia Roberts, Trevor Noah, Joe Biden, and affiliate political figures represented by CAA Literary Division.
2: Wild, huh?
4: Wow. Okay, yeah, nothing wow. Says this is a good product. Like, we have to pay all of these people to push it.
2: Yeah.
4: And really, for all of these people, if you believed this, I mean, I'm all for taking money for endorsing a product.
2: Yeah.
4: Have no problem with that. So, you know, when our buddy Eli, the coffee guy, or our friends at Manuka Honey are like, we're going to send you some product. Can you tell people if you like it? And, you know, we're not obligated to like it. But when it's something that these people allegedly believed was a life-saving thing, why would you take money for that? I mean, it kind of seems like you're a douchebag if you're like, oh, well, yeah. this could save people. Could you spread the word? Well, I'm going to need a check.
2: Some of those people are sick rich. I mean, Elton and Lady Gaga, and there's a bunch in there. They're, you know, they're not counting any pennies. Yeah, you're right.
4: So it's like, why would you... why would you need the money unless you're then taking it and sending that money to a charitable cause? Maybe they're doing that. But this, when you see, I saw a clip the other day, and I haven't had time to verify this or not, but there was a 2-minute clip with two women talking. One was an Asian woman whose claim was China did not use any mRNA vaccines during COVID. It was all the traditional style of vaccine. And if that is the case, it's also a very interesting test bed that we have going on here, because you should then be able to tell, you know, are the I know it's hard to get truthful data out of China. I'm sure it's not easy getting it out of the United States either, with people like Fauci in control, but I'd be quite interested to know the difference overall this many years out of the vaccines if China has never used the mRNA.
2: Well, I would believe that because, you know, in many, I mean, I don't, again, you're right. Getting the truth from China is a bitch. But it certainly the numbers indicate, like, you know, as far as India went, I mean, all around the world, you know, the USA had the most deaths, period, more than anybody else. Countries with, you know, two, three, four, five times the population. And we were the champs of the mRNA shit as well. So, yeah, I would believe that. But China's was a fraction of the United States, you know.
4: So, might be some information there that people can glean.
2: Yes.
4: Like, I'm not a doctor. I'm not giving medical advice. But it's interesting to see the as the years go by, what has there been more prevalence of? What has dropped off? I mean, of course, the flu didn't exist for like a year, which was amazing because then it came back.
2: Yes. Wasn't that? Yes, that was so bizarre, wasn't it? The flu just got cured.
4: It's like it's almost like it was just the same thing, and it was just a virus that was going around, and maybe it was slightly more severe, and maybe there were people that had more severe reactions to it. It did certainly seem to be the case, but it seemed also with a decent percentage of the population, even those crazy enough not to get a vaccine like Larry Blydner, and you never got it.
2: Never did.
4: Up until today, which I saw an article like 2 days ago, like, oh no, COVID's going around again. You still don't have it. I mean, why? What's wrong with you?
2: Something's wrong with me. You know, it's really fun. You know, I almost never watch commercial television unless I'm at the gym on the elliptical and there's this screen in front of me, which of course there's no sound, thank God. But I've noticed something. If you, this is new to me, maybe you know about this because maybe you do. Now the pharmaceuticals are shitting on each other in their commercials. Did you know this?
4: I believe it. Because all of a sudden they're your competition now. That's
2: exactly.
4: It.
2: So to me, like the funniest shit in the world is the names these idiots come up with for the crap they're pushing, right? And so there was a commercial I saw. This is like, wow, this is too much. And there's one called, it's something like Bismolex or Bismolex, something like that. There's a B and an a Z and an M and an L and an X and a Bismolex. And it says, Bismolex is better than Skyrizi. Right? And there's this, so they fucking put up charts and stats and all this shit. And people, you know, the Bismolex guys are dancing and, you know, jumping rope and doing a limbo. And the Skyrizi guys are, you know,
4: sad.
2: You know, they're sad face guys. It's really funny shit, man. So I thought this is new to me. I don't know if maybe somebody in the troll room knows maybe it's been around a while. And then on comes not long after an ad for just Skyrizi, right? I don't know what the fuck it is. There's some words on it. It's apparently some treatment for stiff joints, joint pain, whatever the fuck, you know. It didn't mention arthritis, but maybe that's it. I don't know. And again, I just had to laugh at this thing because what's the video playing under the voiceover that I can't hear and the text on the screen, right? The video is this good-looking black dude. He's maybe 30, and he's with his daughter. And he's got her bicycle upside down and he's like tightening nuts and bolts, or maybe he changed the tire, whatever the fuck. I don't know, you know. And then the guy looks, he is the picture of health, and at most he's 30. And then he flips his bike back over right side up, basically like the Incredible Hulk. You know what I mean? It's like just a little flick of the wrist, you know, and he's flipped this fucking bike. And I think this fucking guy's never had a joint pain in his life. What the fuck are you doing? I mean, it's all so bogus and bullshit. You know, it's just these companies should be fucking burned to the ground. They're horrible.
4: Oh, you probably didn't believe beer ads in the 80s either.
2: No, I did. The Swedish bikini team. I absolutely believe those. Yes. Well, I always thought the Clydesdales and the Budweiser ads were too big to be real, but I guess they were.
4: Damn horses, man.
2: They are big fucking horses. Yeah.
4: Eric PP wants to know if you are a tobacco or nicotine user, because that could block the virus.
2: No, I'm not.
4: See? The voice is natural. He's not even juicing it.
2: And I can remember Adam talking about that at the start of the COVID thing, and I think he was a smoker back then. Yeah, he was doing a lot of weed, right?
4: With the nicotine, right?
2: And I think he said that was and other people have said that it was a deterrent to the virus. Maybe it was
4: blocking it from coming in.
2: Yeah,
4: But of course, we got people like Anthony Fauci. The latest was now they're finding that there were, and granted, this is over 20 plus years, but they're like, oh, there were at least five emails of things that that he sent out on his government email where he asked people to immediately delete the email and all records of it once reading it. Yes. And it's like, but it's in the government system. It's like, you understand telling people to delete something that you're sending through a government system is really not a good idea because it's always going to be in the government system.
2: Of course. Of course. Yeah.
4: I don't think Fauci really understood the technology.
2: I don't think Fauci gives a shit because they've been lobbing, you know, legal ordinance at him now for close to a fucking year. And what do we get from him? His old lady's at the wheel of the car flipping the bird to the press. I think he knows he's bulletproof.
4: He knows he's going to die before anybody can do anything.
2: Probably, yeah. Yeah.
4: You know, and again, why would he come back under and ask, you know, these, oh, you should come back for more questions. I'm like, who wants this? All he's going to do is sit there and say, I'm taking the fifth.
2: Exactly. Yeah. So true.
4: It makes zero sense.
2: Yeah.
4: I do have a clip here on the mega settlement, which, of course, the meta settlement, well, the mega metals, meta settlement of $18 billion or whatever it was. And I don't know if I buy the they paid it so that Zuckerberg wouldn't have to go and testify. Maybe that's true. I mean, it's a decent amount of money, but for a company of that size, I mean, it is billions. It's not like you're saying, you know, just millions. But this, I thought, was a very nice take on it. This from One American News, Chanel Ryan, who I remember back when she didn't have a seat in the president, the press pool, so she would stand in back, and that made all the liberals mad.
2: Ooh.
4: I love chicks that make the liberals mad.
2: Me too.
6: As an American, this ruling terrifies me. Here's why. Notice who's supporting this. The most radical leftists in the world are very excited over this ruling because I predict they're going to use our children and fear over protecting them as an excuse to ultimately control the rest of us. And the person with whom I can safely say you and I have zero common ground politically or socially, when he's delighted and happy about this settlement, probably a bad sign. In fact, he wants more. He called it a mere down payment from Meta. When the California AG co-leads this charge and directly ties mental health with social media use and not cultural and individual prerogatives, that concerns me. It concerns me because the line gets blurry. It gets very blurry, very fast between children's mental health and adult mental health. In the words of our friend Alan Bokhari, we be very wary of those who continue to attack social media as some kind of health hazard. Look at who else is giddy over this settlement. You have globalist status classes of people who are extremely happy and excited about making the prospects of you fearing technology and social media because social media and technology are to blame when it comes to mental health issues. Here's Imran Ahmed, CEO of the Center for Countering Digital Hate, celebrating child safety litigation like the case Meta just had to settle. Countering digital hate. Where have we seen that line of argument before? Maybe Ahmed's accent gives it away, but the Communications Decency Act in the UK, a law that allows police to arrest moms over anti-trans memes on Facebook, is grounded in exactly the same reasoning. We want to protect people's feelings on social media. This is a slightly different case. This is dealing with children and safety, but maybe that's just a framing issue. This time it's definitely more insidious than protecting people's feelings. We want to protect our children. Who doesn't want to protect our children? But do you see where this is going? Guys like Ahmed are thrilled because now their censorship frameworks riding inside the Trojan horse of mental health safety for our children can now be softly introduced into society and groom the rest of us into a reality where social media use is so tied to mental health, it has become a public safety concern and government prerogative.
4: I like that. The Trojan horse of mental health safety.
2: She's pretty good. Wow, it's impressive.
4: And again, this all comes down to, well, somebody think of the children.
2: It's always that. It's always that, man.
4: Because we have to have that, so we need this. And again, follow the money. This is all about money as well. It's not about children's well-being.
2: No.
4: Because again, for the 8 millionth time, parents have the ability to keep their kids off the internet. I mean, you just have to decide to do it. You know, that's the, but I think she's absolutely correct. Once you start admitting that, oh no, this is a mental health issue topic, well, then they're going to be suing all these companies for everybody being retarded.
2: Yeah.
4: It's not just going to be the children. And this is never, and again, I just still, nobody can, just like, what is a woman? Well, what's, if I, so whoever says they're a woman, well.
2: Right. So who's the recipient of the $18 billion?
4: The attorneys general of these states, which, I mean, good luck to this, right?
2: I love to see where that money's going to go once it hits those states.
4: Yes. And there are both conservative and liberal states involved here. So this isn't a one-sided thing. It's all about money, money, money.
2: Yeah.
4: Which is, oh, no, how dare these companies make so much money? It's obscene. But yeah, but people use their product.
2: Yes.
4: And nobody can still explain to me, like, the what is a woman thing. Well, explain to me why these things that you say are bad when it comes to these systems, like the endless scrolling. Well, isn't that just a convenience factor? I mean, I lived in a world before we had that, and you had to press a button, you know, or touch a screen that said more.
2: Right.
4: I mean, I know that was really hard. And for some people, that was the, they're like, I'm not going to press. I'm just going to stop because pressing that more button, man, that's
2: it's too much. That's it's way too much.
4: It's way too much. I can't handle it. I just got to jump out here.
2: Yeah.
4: But it's like all these products. I know that there are people that like music so much, they will listen not just to an album on repeat. They will listen to a song on repeat, which I also think is probably bad for your mental health.
2: How many times will they repeat it?
4: Like all day.
2: Get out of here.
4: No, seriously.
2: Really?
4: Yes.
2: That's scary.
4: Like this new track. Wow, I love it. I'm just going to put it on repeat for the whole day.
2: I remember reading that when John Lennon first heard A Whiter Shade of Pale while riding in his chauffeur-driven Rolls Royce, he made the driver stop. And then I think he like called the radio because I don't think there were cassettes in Rolls Royces back then, but somehow he like fucking just vegged out on that song. He listened to it like a dozen times in a row. He found it so fascinating. So
4: it could happen. It gets stuck in your brain.
2: I guess so. Yeah.
4: But that's it. Music can do that. There are people that will start reading a book and literally all night, they can't put it down.
2: Sure.
4: What's the difference between that and what's going on with social media? Nobody can explain that to me because I think it's the exact same thing. It's the product is engrossing enough to keep you involved. There are people that, since video games were a thing, people were dying because they were playing video games for like 72 hours straight without sleeping.
2: Yes. I do think, though, that the social media thing, because of the brevity of the subject matter, you know, it's always just quick, you know, what is it now? Twitter was 132 characters.
4: It was really short, like maybe 144 to start. It was very short.
2: It's very short. And most of it is, you know, very kind of flash stuff. And a lot of shrinks do say that it sort of rewires or retrains your brain to think in a different capacity that it would if you're reading, you know, a novel. Which and a lot of teachers claim that the reason many of their students are almost illiterate is their brains just can't handle long form text. They just drift. They can't get into it. You know, there could be something to that. I think
4: I agree. The attention span thing seems real.
2: Yes. Yes, I think it is.
4: Pemro says whenever a new Planet Raid drops, he puts it on repeat all day. Well, you should.
2: at 2,000 watts.
4: Do not try to sue us for that, though. That's just your choice. You're an adult, right?
2: Yeah.
4: But this is it, though. It's the nanny state of, oh, no.
2: It is.
4: We're going to limit, and I liked the bit that Meta was going to make these changes. And for those, again, who are following along, Meta is Facebook and Instagram, so they have nothing to do with X. They have nothing to do with TikTok and any of these other social media companies.
2: Yeah.
4: But they said if other media companies would jump on board, then they would change their amount that they're allowing people to use, you know, kids to use, because that way everybody was like in it together or something. So it seems like some kind of negotiating deal where they want other, and I don't understand why this would just be Instagram and Facebook, because X should be there, the TikTok should be there, any social media, it's all the same. It's not really any different.
2: Yeah.
4: So I don't know why the government goes after one and not the other. That seems a little...
2: Probably they're of weaker lobbyists.
4: Maybe. They're not putting as much money into their pockets.
2: Yeah. Sure. Stroking those pockets.
4: But it's always been this way. If there's something that you just couldn't stop doing and you became addicted to it, then that's, again, on you. And it's especially on parents. Once it's you're an adult, then you get the choice to do whatever the hell you want. But
2: yeah,
4: with the parents, if this is a mental health issue, this is kind of interesting, because if we're going to admit this, that it's a mental health issue, then aren't parents being neglectful to let their children do it at all? Because nobody's going to make the case.
2: Well, absolutely. And how many stories have you read of alleged, you know, internet social media titans who forbid their children to play with that shit?
4: Right. Rightfully so, because they know the end result. They know what you're opening yourself up to.
2: Yes. But I think that, and I've seen this again and again and again in so many fucking, you know, nice kind of restaurants to fast food joints, a Jack in the Box or whatever the fuck. So many parents now are total social media addicts. And so when their kid's face is glued to a fucking iPad or whatever, they're good with that. It's just, it's like I should say, it's who we are.
4: Right. They don't even notice because they're doing the same thing.
2: They don't know. They see nothing. They see no problem with this. Nothing wrong with it whatsoever. Really.
4: Well, and a lot of those people, the adults, will make the case that, this is no different than listening to the radio used to be or watching television. It's very different. I would agree.
2: It's really different. Yeah.
4: It's interactive in a whole different way.
2: Yeah.
4: There are dangers on the internet as far as your kids are involved with predators. We now live in a world where when you and I were growing up, besides Vegas and Atlantic City, it was illegal to gamble.
2: Right.
4: Now, all 52, that was the commercial during the NASCAR race the other day, the DraftKings, now available in all 50 states.
2: There you go.
4: I'm like, is this really a good thing that people can now on these devices, which also means your kids can do it? Don't believe for a minute. Again, all they need to do is get mommy or daddy's ID to take a photo of it.
2: Yeah.
4: And they're going to be gambling online. Mm-hmm. It's like, the internet is a cesspool. I mean, Pemrose is on it. I mean, come on.
2: Why are you so mean to the fabulous Ryan Pemrose? I love that guy.
4: Of the Grumpy Old Ben's podcast. We do. That's the best podcast around now, because we do like one show every 18 months.
2: Okay.
4: It's a release schedule that we can live with. But I mean, this is the insanity of all of this, with this internet addiction. It's like, well, expecting that it should be the company's problem when all they're doing is building a product that people want.
2: Yeah.
4: It is not something that is going into your veins. I mean, people can be, well, it's addictive. Well, it's only addictive if you let it and if you start using it. I mean, this is not the same thing as a substance abuse where you're like, hey, I didn't know the reaction it was going to have.
2: Yeah.
4: And then again, there's just garbage on. I mean, I try to scroll through looking for clips now. I try to like scroll through X and it's like, wow, 98% of this stuff is garbage.
2: Absolutely.
4: Now, is your next clip a Nick Shirley clip?
2: Let me see what my next clip is. LA offers sex structures for homeless.
4: Yes.
2: I'm trying to remember, is it Nick involved with it or somebody? Well, it could be a Nick clip. It might be Nick Shirley. If not, it's somebody else. It's pretty funny.
4: Well, play, because I've got one from him.
2: No, it's not Nick. It's like not a school board. One of these fucking, community meeting things, a guy at a podium and a bunch of wonks sitting around half asleep at their microphones. And I thought, is this guy Alex Stein? But he wasn't. So it's not, Yeah, but it wasn't. And I don't think it's definitely not Nick Shirley, now that I recall. And is it, I don't think it's AI. It could be the guy zooming them, but a lot of the, but maybe not. So you know what? You're better at this than I am. You can decide.
4: And we're going to have a bang bang either way, because I do have a Nick Shirley clip on just this.
2: We love Nick.
7: If you thought Los Angeles and California couldn't get any more crazier, watch this.
8: I'd like to propose that Los Angeles consider a pilot program for free hygienic sexual relief clinics, primarily serving the homeless and unhoused. This means equality. It means private sexual relief through masturbation or, where appropriate and consensual, with a partner. All funded by public tax dollars and managed with professional oversight.
7: Yes, you heard that right. Here in Los Angeles, they're considering a pilot program for hygienic sexual relief clinics. This means that homeless would have a location for them to go and masturbate and have sex in. So imagine a location like Skid Row right here. They'd have a place where the homeless can go masturbate and have sex in. Who's going to go clean those places out after a bunch of homeless people have had sex? And who's going to monitor the ages of those individuals that are going in and having sex? We know a lot of minors live out here in Skid Row. It also sounds like this could just be a place for a lot of women to get raped, quite frankly. And of course, this would be all funded by your tax dollars. And in fact, here in California right now, they're even proposing a billionaire tax, because here in California, they don't tax people enough, apparently. And it has a 29% chance of going through, according to Polymarket. So this is just some of the craziness here inside California. They literally want to have, and are proposing to have, government-funded sex locations for the homeless so they can get off and bust a nut and have a masturbation session. A bit crazy.
4: Yeah, it is.
2: I'm sorry. It was Nick. Forgive me. I was so focused on the other guy. Yeah, it was definitely Nick rounding it up. But yeah.
4: But who comes up with these ideas?
2: The sick fucks that run LA politics. But you know what? They're wrong, and this is bullshit, because twice in LA before I fled 3 years ago already. Wow. A mile from my house, I watched a couple of meth heads. Some guy, you know, had his girlfriend bent over drilling her right there, broad daylight, across from a high school. You know, he hit her head first against a 24-hour animal urgent care thing for dogs. And nobody's even like snapped their head. Like, well, yeah, there's some guy having sex with some broad in the street. And, you know, so what the fuck do they need structures for?
4: Well, because this, again, follow the money.
2: Follow the money. Yeah. Some contractor's going to get sick rich off this shit.
4: Yes.
2: You're right.
4: Right. You're going to be like, well, we have to give you, what's it, like lube and condoms. We're going to have million-dollar contracts.
2: Yeah.
4: They're going to have little room. Okay.
2: Music. You have to pay for the music.
4: Well, of course, you need a little bit of music. Otherwise, you know, you're not.
2: Sexy lighting.
4: You're not going to be able. It's going to take way too much time if you don't have the lighting and the music.
2: You're right.
4: And it's not going to. You need to have a comforting environment.
2: Right. Right.
4: And as Nick Shirley pointed out, it's one thing to have the Jack Shack. It's another thing.
2: I like that. Oh, there's a show title, Jack Shack.
4: That you can come in with a partner, because as he pointed out, it's like, well, who's going to check the ages for the people coming in? And it's like, nobody wants to do that.
2: No.
4: It's a really bad idea.
2: Yes.
4: But again, this is people in government that are like, hey, you know what we need?
2: Yeah, sure.
4: I mean, this is somebody maybe meaning well, because they may have seen somebody like going at it in the street and they were like, hey, you know what we need? We need a place they could go.
2: I think this is some asshole who's a cousin to Scott Wiener up there in the Bay Area.
4: Oh, there's going to be hidden cameras. Don't worry. That'll be fine.
2: That's true. There'll be flock cameras. Yeah. You know, flock and fuck cameras. There you go. Yeah.
4: They're going to be able to make money by streaming this stuff. I mean, that'll probably be it, too. There'll be some perverts on the internet watching as this goes on.
2: Yeah.
4: It's going to be a moneymaker. It's going to be bigger than OnlyFans.
2: No doubt.
4: It's going to be like the bum fight videos.
2: Yes, yes.
4: I'd be like, bums jacking off today. What's not a good idea? You know, I don't know whatever happened, because there was like a lawsuit against the guys who were making those bum fighting videos. Right.
2: I wonder what, because they were like white hot for a while, and then they just, like another one that just vanished was, I guess OnlyFans killed it, was, remember, Girls Gone Wild, right?
4: Yes.
2: And an airplane. And
4: Well, then you had the internet, and they're like, oh, even Playboy can't live anymore.
2: Yeah, yeah.
4: I thought this was a slightly long but interesting clip from, since we're in the LA area already, Spencer Pratt.
2: I love that guy.
4: Talking about how the media is making women crazy. And it was something that I hadn't thought of, but I think he might be onto something. And I'm sorry, I took most of the music out.
2: Okay.
9: Our institutions so thoroughly destroyed any semblance of credibility that they ever had. And frankly, they don't deserve that trust anymore. But we've devolved into a buffoonish, low trust society where now people see conspiracy and malice in literally every corner of human life. Nothing is real, but everything is real. But beyond that is something darker. It's not just that we've allowed ourselves to believe the craziest things. It's not that we've just jettisoned our critical thought. We've lost our humanity. Look at the animals who people are now celebrating openly. Luigi Mangione shot a healthcare CEO in the back and communists celebrated him. Women openly gushed over him and still do. Even as he's pled guilty, they still simp for him. Now I know women have always been crazy. All famous murderers get love letters in prison. So it's not exactly a new phenomenon. But we can have a discussion about daddy issues another time. That's not what this is. This is something more sinister. What explains the outpouring of love for the mom who strangled her kids? Why are people trying so hard to exonerate her? When some criminal migrant masturbates in front of children at a public beach, the dads rightfully beat the shit out of him. But a woman suffering with suicidal empathy intervenes to protect and comfort that child sex offender? When you see an invasion of Spain, you see a woke woman gleefully waving the invaders in. Is this what matriarchy looks like? Where this kind of suicidal empathy that exploits the noble virtue of unconditional maternal compassion and perverts it towards the criminal dregs of society, all because wokeness now supersedes all normal virtue? We've heard that expression. It's a face that only a mother can love. I know I always heard it. We all know that unconditional maternal love, that superpower that God imbued into our mothers to make sure they loved us, irrationally loved us, so they didn't toss us into the damn river as babies when we're crying all night long for months on end. Their maternal love must supersede all reason and normal emotion in order to make sure that they can even make it through. But now that irrational love isn't pointed at our own vulnerable children. It's been reallocated towards whatever group the algorithm has designated as the vulnerable class. Criminal migrants, drug addicts on the street, any and all of the worst cretins of the planet get full feminine favor and protection as long as they're not the ultimate Satan, the white male. The hijacking of the maternal instinct didn't start with social media. It goes way back to 1995 when she watched Dead Man Walking as a teenager. When that film planted the seed that vile criminals deserve her heartfelt tears.
10: Don't execute this man. You can stop this from happening, sir.
9: Then Dexter injected it with steroids. This is the prolonged conditioning that accelerated with the ascendance of the Byronic hero. We got so cute with finding redeeming qualities in irredeemable villains. Gone are the days of the true bad guy. Now, the cinematic vanguard is in love with finding the humanity in the bad guy, telling the sympathetic origin story. Our parents had superheroes. We have anti-heroes.
11: You're goddamn right.
9: Breaking Bad was so brilliant, but it made us cheer on a narcissistic, murderous, criminal drug kingpin who destroyed his family over money.
4: You know, and there's a whole another like 8 minutes of that video, which see, Brooklyn said the whole thing was great. And it was. It was a very interesting take. And I had not really considered too much that effect on society, the concept that we are introducing characters through various forms of media that are very obviously bad guys and bad women that. Also are going to be then, you know, held up as also, you know, they were doing it for, you know, extreme reasons. I mean, they didn't want to kill the kids, but, you know, mental health.
2: I think he's right about that in reference to news stories like this woman who it's just the horror of what she did to those three kids and the thought of people actually defending her.
4: I mean, I saw a video of people like standing, lining a street, cheering as her car drove by on the way to court. Like, what the hell?
2: Yes. But I think that the notion of the anti-hero has been around a long time. I mean, that goes back to the 70s and even, you know, in more recent times. Yeah. Like Walter White, Tony Soprano, were they good guys? No, they were scumbags, but they were really fucking interesting. So the bottom line is, you know, an interesting scumbag is going to accumulate a higher audience than a very nice, I don't know, accountant or something. You know,
4: right.
2: It's just the way human nature works. But I don't think anybody's, you know, only an asshole is really applauding Tony or Walter White for what they did. You know,
4: I think a lot of people were. I mean, that's the intriguing thing, is that you have people rooting for these characters. Tony Soprano, oh, you know, it's okay, so he's a mafia kingpin, but you know, he's really a relatable guy just trying to do what's right for his family. I mean, yeah, he's killing people.
2: Yeah,
4: but I mean, he's trying. I mean, this, what's different

0: but it's not pop. It's like another one favorite of mine that only I and very few others use is gink. Gink, not to be confused with geek. Geeks have a good thing, but a gink, like the king of ginks would be Pharrell or John Legend, one or two. I don't know which is the more ginky of the two.
1: Okay, I'm going to need a definition of gink.
0: A gink is like a kind of a creepy nerd who thinks that every word they say is brilliant and profound. That would be a gink.
1: I can see that.
0: Yeah. And think of those guys' faces. It's the face of a gink. Really. Yeah.
1: It's an American slang term first recorded around 1906.
0: Wow.
1: Generally means a fellow or a guy, but it usually carries a derogatory edge, implying the person is foolish, awkward, or unworldly.
0: Mm-hmm.
1: That works.
0: Yeah. Yeah.
1: Yeah.
0: And, how about a cretinous gink?
1: Yes. Oh, now there's a show title right there.
0: There's a show. There's another one. Yeah.
1: I mean, it won't be a great SEO because nobody uses either one of those words. True.
0: That's a drawback.
1: It'll be what makes it stand out. But it's like, I had not thought of. So I thank you, Spencer, for bringing that up, because it really never even occurred to me that things like Breaking Bad or The Sopranos or other shows like that can lead people to actually having massive amounts of empathy for a mother that kills her children. It's like, what is I've always been of the belief that, okay, you can have fun while watching The Sopranos, but your brain, your logical brain is going, well, this is just fiction, so it's fun to root for this guy. But if this was real,
0: right?
1: I mean, of course, we had John Gotti, which wasn't a whole lot different than Tony Soprano as far as being cheered by the masses.
0: Yes.
1: But it may just be an overlapping of reality and fiction that since everybody lives here, think about this. You want to talk about the reality of the difference between reality and fiction now. It all exists on the same devices.
0: True.
1: Reality used to be what we were doing when we weren't watching TV, weren't reading a book or a screen, an e-ink screen possibly.
0: Yep.
1: But now everything happens on the same device. You talk to your friends on Facebook, you can see them. But then you watch somebody murdering somebody on a video that's, I can see where the brain gets totally screwed up.
0: You're totally right. Did you see the video of the Israeli mafia guy getting his head blown off?
1: No.
0: Oh, that was amazing. But you're right. I mean, suddenly, that's a fascinating observation you made there, Darren, is the reality and wild irreality or unreality are right there, right beside one scroll, one thumb swab away from each other. And it's so bizarre. Yeah.
1: Brought to you on the same device, and then you're wanting to know why people can't handle reality. I mean, I don't know which one of these little short form videos are real and which ones aren't. And it's very bizarre. I saw one while looking for clips again for this show earlier today of a cute blonde female, like in her mid 20s. And she's just doing a video crying that, she has no friends and nobody ever wants to. You saw that too? So we're pushed to the same videos now.
0: Yeah,
1: we've been doing a show for 5 years.
0: Now
1: we get the same videos.
0: Yes.
1: And you watch this, I'm like, well, if this is real, this is just really bizarre. And it's a world that I don't understand, because when we grew up, we didn't just sit there. People now, I guess, just want to play games on their phones and don't leave the house. I don't know what your average mid-20s person is doing when she's like, for a friend to hang out, we have to make like an appointment 2 months in advance. It's like, I don't know, when we were in our mid-20s, here's how it usually went. We're getting off of work and you're like, hey, who wants to go have a beer?
0: Right. And a beer in a place that hopefully was a meat market.
1: Right.
0: Young chicks and dudes, Hey, right.
1: There you go. That was the fun.
0: Of course.
1: Now for somebody that is, I mean, she seemed somewhat rational, because you can never tell on the crazy scale.
0: Yeah.
1: But she seemed like a young, attractive female. And you're
0: she
1: like,
0: did.
1: There's a lot of guys who I would think her age would want.

0: want to date her, so why are you sitting at home on a Friday eating in silence, crying into a video camera? It's weird. What these devices do.
1: Well, there was a bar long ago when I lived in New York. I never visited, but a friend who did told me about it. And it was clearly, you know, its purpose was, it was a meat market. And I think the bar was, if it wasn't circular, it was kind of a horseshoe, so you could get a good view of everybody at the bar, right? And at every position at this bar was a telephone. And there was, I guess,
0: That's genius for back then.
1: Exactly. And there was a sign with a little number, whatever, and you could pick it up and fucking, you know, hey, I like that chick over there, pick it, whatever. And I remember hearing that thinking, well, that's really great, especially for people like are a little bit shy, whatever, you know, you pick it, boom, you pick. Well, it fucking closed in like 6 months. I never even got set a foot inside. And I remember thinking at the time, what a cool idea. But it really, that's really sort of what we have today, isn't it?
0: Yes.
1: Kind of.
0: It's even worse. It really is, because people that don't want, and it follows them into their reality. You know, it follows them into their home. And this is something that I think Ben Rose and I talked about this on Grumpy Old Ben's, like, you know, 9-8 years ago. The concept that you could walk up to somebody, you know, at a music festival, ball game, whatever it is, you can take a photo of somebody and run it through a filter that's immediately going to tell you who they are.
1: Isn't that sick?
0: Yeah. And the technology is here now. I mean, and that's like, you gotta be just so careful. And it's, even if you're somebody from day one that was like, hey, I'm never going to put up a photo of myself on the internet, I'm going to protect my privacy. Well, you know, your buddy, your girlfriend, whoever that's going to take a photo, a selfie of the two of you, it's impossible to remain off the internet.
1: What I'm thinking is, if, you know, fucking Zuckerberg and company could come up with the Meta glasses that allows you to be, you know, a digital peeping Tom at all times, right? That's really what that is.
0: Yeah, well, it gives you instant data, too.
1: Right. I mean, why hasn't somebody come up with glasses that you wear, or maybe an earpiece, or maybe a fucking goofy, you know, like a ball cap or something, right? That jams other devices. Like, you know, somebody tries to take a picture of you, only gets a static or a blur, right? I mean, why? It just seems like someone should have come up with that by now.
0: There should be something to protect from the surveillance beyond just, there's certain patterns that confuses the cameras, but.
1: Right.
0: You know, that's much easier to do with the flock cameras. And I see you got a clip on those too. It's much harder to do if somebody's, you know, eye to eye looking at you with one of those other devices.
1: Yeah.
0: But the lack of privacy, it's just where we're going. It's not social media isn't as dangerous, I don't think, to kids as these devices and the total lack of privacy. The fact that, you know, I know we're old dudes, but your friends couldn't call you at 3 o'clock in the morning in our time zone because you would wake everybody in the family up. You know, there were barriers.
1: Yes, there were limits.
0: Now these kids, it's like, well, okay, and Meta, okay, that's great. You're going to limit some messages overnight, and these weird constructs that you're going to put on it. It's like, but you're not going to stop it all. And once, and again, all of these things were like, unless their parents say it's okay.
1: Yeah.
0: So if you can get your parent, or, you know, however you have to pretend to be your parent to take the restrictions off, we know that's what's going to happen.
1: Yeah.
0: But I have a Glenn Beck clip just because I thought this was very interesting. Glenn, he realized now the clickbaitiness of guys like, and I thought I was going to bring a Pac-Man clip today. I didn't, because I'm like, okay, but, you know, it's 5 years. Pac-Man, he's still a douche, but this is Beck dealing with a Pac-Man type person and a story that was run about him and the president and what the reality was, which I think is overall, again, a good reminder about, remember where the stories and headlines come from.
2: The media's reaction about Donald Trump on yesterday, it was crazy. So I told you about the Daily Beast. Try this one. This is from the Raw story. I saw this headline and I'm like, what the heck? What? Frantic Glenn Beck breaks into epic Trump rant. I can't believe I have to say this to you. And I'm like, what? What did I? Oh, I was frantic and can't believe it. Okay, so I read the story. This is such a non-story. This is like, how can we get somebody to click on the raw story? I know, we'll make this headline. Frantic Glenn Beck breaks into epic Trump rant. I can't believe I have to say this to you. That's the headline. You know what the story is? Donald Trump was talking about whatever he was talking about at the end of the interview. And I had 30 seconds left. And I'm like, Mr. President, I can't believe I have to say this to you. I'm out of time. I got to cut you off. That's not a story. That's not a story. I wasn't frantic. I was like, I'm up against the network break. I'm really sorry. I can't believe I have to say this. When I saw the headline, I'm like, what couldn't I believe I had to say? Mr. Trump, I'm sorry. You're a demon in pants. That would be something I can't believe I'm saying to him. What is this? Oh, these people are just... they are just so cheap. They're whorish. They really are whorish. They'll do anything for a rating point. But I'll tell you something even more important than that after this commercial break. Hang on.
0: I thought that was very well done at the end.
1: It was very well done. And I didn't know he was so vocally facile, that voice he did about the demon in pants. That was very good. I'm impressed.
0: Yeah, Glenn was a good... he was a normal radio guy back in the day before he found politics.
1: Yeah.
0: You know, that's when he was drinking a lot, though. So, I mean, that...
1: oh, so was he a big drinker?
0: I never knew that. He's a reformed alcoholic now.
1: Okay.
0: Which I thought it was great, as him being a reformed alcoholic, when I was, listening to him, a decade or so ago, where they would go to him with his crew, his radio crew, would go to a bar on St. Patrick's Day. I'm like, okay, now if there's ever been the temptation, or maybe the story was Glenn didn't go and he just sent all of them and paid for it. But he did some comedy chops, man. The guy was a very funny guy. And I like the story about the press being whorish and doing all these things. And then, you know what's even worse? I'll tell you right after this. It's like, oh, that's the ultimate clickbait.
1: Yeah.
0: That's how radio works. But that's the story people will run. Like, oh my God, Glenn Beck breaks into a Donald Trump rant and says, I can't believe I have to say that. Yeah, what he said was, we have to go.
1: We have to go. Cut off.
0: It's radio. I'm sorry. The satellites are going to turn us off. So you can keep talking, but nobody's going to hear us.
1: Yeah.
0: It's unbelievable that is the level of media.
1: That is the level.
0: That's why you can't believe it. That's why you come to this show.
1: Yes, indeed.
0: Well, you guys, it looks like a twofer on the Flockers.
1: We got a twofer Flocker. Excuse me. The first one is this kind of had me faked out. She has a little U-turn in here. It's kind of clever, but what she says is really smart.
3: Y'all probably remember me. I was at the last meeting in opposition to Flock. But after seeing the recent data coming from the sheriff's office, I'm going to call for more Flock cameras. Double, triple even. I want the most that we can possibly have. I'm requesting they be placed in the commissioner's office in front of the commissioner's houses. I want them at the sheriff's office in front of the sheriff's house, and I want them in front of every government employee's house. This wasn't an issue pointing one at my driveway, so it shouldn't be a problem, right? Anytime the sheriff, commissioner, or government employee leaves their house, a drone should detach from the camera and follow them wherever they go. This is for safety and to protect you.
1: Yes.
3: Don't worry. It's just a license plate reader. No big deal. I'm not lying to you. You can trust us. We're here to help. We can also use unique identification numbers in real time as you move, tracking things like your Bluetooth, your car GPS, heck, even your dog's microchip. And no, this is definitely not a slippery slope of constitutional liberty, just because some judge who works for the government maybe might say so. In addition, we could add an extra layer of security, and every government employee email and phone could have a digital online clone. That way, every taxpayer can go in, view your text messages, listen to your phone calls, see your search history, and listen to your voicemails on that device. If you don't have anything to hide, it shouldn't be a problem, right? We'll only store this data for 30 days, though. I'm being totally honest about this. For the low price of a few $100,000, why not spend the extra money surveilling the government? Their use of our tax dollars and everything funded by them. If you're not willing to have this transparency as a public servant while you erect a surveillance state around citizens, then you're a hypocrite. Crap, maybe I should have specified who this opinion would be unpopular with. Y'all stay blessed.
4: Thank you.
1: Pretty clever, huh?
0: Yes. Yeah. Well, it's like the cameras are there. It is not an easy black or white story, because these cameras, as you and I have discussed, are not owned by the government. So it is a slightly, it's like, this isn't government surveillance. Can it be used as it? Sure. But this is a third party that is, I guess they have to get contracts with the government to put them on the city streets, but they're also getting contracts from people like, I think it was Home Depot and Lowe's, maybe I'm wrong on which superstore it was, that they were having them in their parking lots. So you can't really say, you know, Home Depot can't use surveillance cameras in their parking lot. And then by the same token, you can be like, well, you can't say that Home Depot has to then run them themselves. If they want to farm this out, it's a free country, so they can get the cameras and put them up in their parking lots. And the insidious nature of them is one company having control of everything. Meaning, if Flock was a brand that was only doing parking lots in Home Depot, and then, you know, Schlock was a brand doing parking lots for Lowe's, and everybody had a, you know, their own small company doing it, none of these could talk, nobody would care.
1: Well, nobody did. I mean, this isn't new. I mean, video surveillance has been in, you know, fucking 7-Elevens probably for 35, 40 years, I would say, right? They had VHS recorders that would then, you know, erase the last stuff. I mean, it's not a new thing. And people with private businesses or private residences, they can fucking film all they want. You know, it's their thing. But when Flock sells this shit to any, whether it's the local sheriffs or the county or the state, whatever, and just carpets the fucking the country with their shit, that's 1984. It just simply is, you know. It's wrong,
0: and it's in the control of a non-governmental agency, which may make it worse.
1: It may make it worse. In fact, I had a clip, but it was this guy was such a fucking idiot. He was a sheriff of something called, I think, St. John's County in Florida, and he was mouthing off about how the same people who want these Flock cameras gone are the ones that wanted to defund the police. Some of them are, but not all of them, jackass.
0: Right.
1: You know. And then he goes on to, and it was really funny. It was just too verbose and cumbersome to clip, but he went on to then use first person about I'm totally transparency, and this is my data, not Flock's data. And it was like clip after clip on X, clips from or still images from the Flock contracts. It is fucking Flock's data, jackass. You just get to play with it for 30 days, you know. So he's talking out his ass on every level. You know, and it's I think it's incredibly wrong and dangerous, and this is how fucking China became China with this shit, really.
0: Well, yeah, it's constant surveillance, and in a country like ours, you can't be like, well, no, you can't do that. I mean, it depends on where you are. I can see where laws could be passed that say you can't put these cameras up on public, you know, thoroughfares and things like that.
1: Yeah.
0: You know, as it's being pointed out in the troll room, yes, the nefariousness is not the cameras, it's the interconnectivity, and it is beyond the interconnectivity because it is gathering other data that a lot of people still don't even understand. And I think if people understood the amount of data that's being captured, that they too might be a little bit more pissed off because, you know, if you have somebody in your car and they're hiding under a blanket because they don't want anybody to see them when you go through the multiple red light cameras. Mm-hmm. But they've got their cell phone with them. Well, the flock cameras are going to pick up their cell phone as you drive by.
1: Of course. Yes.
0: At the same time, they're picking up your cell phone and the same time they're picking up your car, which, I mean, I can see this being used in a lot of divorce cases and those kind of things, because you're going to be like,
1: sure,
0: well, I can prove that this person was with this person because, well, thank you, flock cameras.
1: Right. And even if you just take it out of the context of, you know, most people's big complaints is a lot of cops are using this stuff to track ex-girlfriends and husbands that are late with the alimony or the child support, all this shit. You know what? I don't give a fuck about that. I really don't. I just, you know, John Q. Citizen has some right to fucking privacy, to walk down the street, drive a car, whatever, without being recorded by government. Period.
0: Right.
1: It's just all there is to it. You know, it has to fucking stop. The guy that runs his company is a complete dipshit. What's his name? I think his name is Garrett Langley. He's everything you'd imagine. He makes Bill Gates look like John Wayne. You know, really, he's such a fucking dipshit.
0: Wow.
1: And of course, yeah, truly. And he sounds the same way that guy would sound. He's fucking horrible. But people are fighting back. You know, I know a lot of, even in Commie, Connecticut, a number of towns that had this shit said, rip them the fuck out. We don't like them. And now, best of all, in Texas, Greg Abbott has just cut the funding. That's the next clip. I like what he says.
5: Developing tonight, Governor Abbott has ordered all state agencies to pause funding for flock cameras. It comes as scrutiny grows over the license plate readers across the nation. The cameras use AI to track vehicles and can share that data with other law enforcement agencies. Governor Abbott says Texas is now cracking down after several agencies have canceled contracts and officers have faced investigations over alleged misuse. The governor says if flock cameras are going to be used, they have to be used responsibly.
0: But is it kind of like if you're going to do meth, do it responsibly? Is there any?
1: Yeah, I agree. The last phrase of that was off-putting. Totally, I completely agree with you. Just that it's left as we're putting this on pause, pending further investigation. You know, don't say we're going to use them right. Just don't fucking use them. Stop.
0: But I've heard people say if you paint the solar panel black, that the cameras will stop working. I mean, I don't know if that's true or not.
1: Yeah, but people are putting hefty bags over the cameras. The best thing for the camera, I mean, I wouldn't myself, but, you know, a 12 gauge would disable that camera very nicely.
0: Well, I just want to know how we still have missing persons in this country.
1: It's a good question. Yeah.
0: Because you would think that with all of these cameras, and there was a case of a guy from the Chicago area and his kid that went missing. I don't know if they ever found them or not, but this was a couple of weeks ago.
1: Yeah.
0: And the story had in there that, oh, well, he was seen talking to somebody behind a 7-Eleven, and then he mm-hmm. was seen here, and then he went into a police station somewhere, and then came back out, and then, I guess, disappeared. But the details that they had of where the guy had been, I'm like, I don't think this is eyewitness reports. I think this is literally they've got cameras. And it makes you wonder, it's like, well, how could you? If you wanted to go off the grid right now, Larry, how long would it be if we were doing a Planet Rage promotion and we were like, Larry and Darren are both going to leave their homes, and then the first person to find them wins on B96. You get $1,000. Woo! I don't know how anybody could even have a fighting chance to not be found with all the number of Ring cameras, flock cameras.
1: I think I can answer that question with a story that's about, about 10 years old. It was right after Trump's first election. And you may remember what's his fucking actor's name? He was in bunch of Spielberg things and shit. He's a young dude, good looking. And what the fuck was it? What was his name? Shit. Anyway, he was big lefty, and he kept repeating, we will not, I think it was, we will not comply. There was like hours of footage of him on the streets of Hollywood in LA. And he was kind of a wild man. He almost amputated his own hand in a car wreck he had on Hollywood Boulevard. And Anyway, this guy, you know, very well off movie star, he put a utility pole up in the forest of Maine somewhere with something on top of it, a camera, whatever, and I guess an audio thing. We will not comply because he was pissed at Trump, whatever. Because everywhere else he went, people would say, shut the fuck up or wreck his, whatever his little installations were. And in about 3 days, a bunch of fucking guys from 4chan found this fucking thing. How did they find it? They observed the video that this thing had in the sky, and by the contrails of the jets. can you fucking imagine that?
0: Wow.
1: Jet contrails. They figured out where the fuck it was, and they went and they destroyed it.
0: Right,
1: and it was like 10 years ago. So yeah, you're right, Darren. Within seconds, somebody would say, there he is, got him.
0: Yeah. I mean, I've seen a couple of guys doing this, and I don't know how much it is, parlor tricks, because they claim, the couple of these guys claim they're not using AI, which of course would make this much easier, but the trick is somebody sends in a picture and asks the guy, you know, where was this taken? Mm. And it's amazing how many times the guy can actually track it down.
1: Yeah.
0: To where it is. And a lot of times you're seeing things that are like, you know, 90% water and maybe just a little bit of a shoreline and something. And it's just because of the amount of photos online and the ability to look things up. And now the ability to look from overhead views to try to put together like, oh, well, we can see this, you know, formation here, this formation here. It's like the information is now all there for people to find it. And then, of course, if you're carrying your cell phone, you're going to be pinging off of towers. I mean, we'd have to leave all of those behind. But even then, Ring camera, flock camera. If you get into your car, if it's anywhere in the last decade, you've got GPS in it. And,
1: sure. And thank you, NetNet. It was Shia LaBeouf. That was the guy's name.
0: Ooh, crazy Shia.
1: Crazy Shia. He's the one. But it took the 4chan guys like 3 fucking days and boom, from fucking jet contrails, if you can believe that. It's true.
0: Well, you've got to be able to have some kind of, thing that you can look at and then go, okay, what angle are we at?
1: Right, the angle, the time of day, the angle of the sun. It was unbelievable, but they did it.
0: And I don't think the flock things are going anywhere anytime soon. So there's really no advice. I don't even think the tech geniuses like the fabulous Ryan Bemrose can give you any good advice to avoid being picked up on these cameras besides, you know, taking baseball bats to them or disabling the cameras, which, of course, you're then in your own legal issues.
1: Right.
0: But there's really not much you can do except try to wear disguises. But if you're driving a car, you're screwed because your car's got the license plate and it's illegal to cover up the license plates. I mean, really, this is maybe, I don't even know if it would help now because everybody carries their cell phones. And as we just talked about, the flock cameras can pull that up. But it's like we may be at a time where, you know, although then if somebody gets run over by a car, you'd be like, well, only, you know, your tags on the car should be hidden overall because at least that way, you know, 1,000 people have the same car, but none of them are good. None of those are going to lead you to the place that you really want to be.
1: You need a burner cell phone paid for in cash.
0: Yes. Which is harder to do now too.
1: Yes. True. Totally true. You need a James Bond license plate flipper.
0: Yes.
1: On the back.
0: With like 8,000 different license plates that can pop out.
1: Exactly. You need one of those CIA entire masks that starts like at your nipples and goes to the top of your head when you're driving it. And then maybe you got a shot at anonymity for a while.
0: I don't even think that'll work.
1: Yeah.
0: If anybody has a great idea, feel free to let us know.
1: Yes, please do.
0: Rage at planetrage.show. And I've got a J.D. Vance clip. Now this, I think everybody, because he wasn't around for the first Trump term.
1: No.
0: I don't know how he didn't know the red button story.
1: What's the red button story?
0: With the red button on Donald Trump's desk. I thought this was like very well known.
1: Okay.
0: But this is Vance talking about his first encounter with the red button.
6: Here, let's watch this because it's so funny.
7: We've probably been in the Oval Office for all of 10 days.
6: And I'm sitting there, and we have a phone call with a foreign leader. I won't mention who. And it's a tough phone call. There are some tough issues that we have to work through with this foreign leader. And he asked me to come sit behind him at the Resolute desk so that if I need to say anything, I can just speak directly into the speakerphone. And it's early in the administration, so there's not a whole lot in the Oval Office yet. And there's this sort of wooden box with a red button sitting on the Resolute desk. And I think to myself, that's probably not a button that you want to press, right? So we're talking to this foreign leader, and the president looks over at me, puts the foreign leader on mute, and says, "This is not going very well," and he presses the red button. And my eyes get really big, and I'm like, "Mr. President, you know, what just happened?" And he looks at me, and he goes, "Nuclear." And 2 minutes later, a guy walks in with a Diet Coke, and he looks back at me and he says, "It wasn't nuclear, it's just the Diet Coke button." And that's...
0: Okay, now, do we believe J.D. Vance that he didn't know about the Diet Coke? I mean, it's a great story.
1: It's a great story. I don't know if I believe him, you're right.
0: Yeah. It's a great joke, and I can see Trump doing that if he didn't know about it. And yes. Like, what did you just press?
1: Yes.
0: Nuclear.
1: Yeah, that's a good story.
0: Yeah,
1: Vance has been awfully sort of quiet, don't you think? Like, you don't see much about him or what. It's very odd.
0: Yeah, I'm not really sure where he's gonna wind up.
1: Yeah, but he's really, really dropped out of sight. You almost seen, used to be he was omnipresent, you know, online, and it's like, where is this fucking guy?
0: Maybe he's got a whole team of people trying to figure out exactly how they're gonna push him after the because really, once the midterms happen, it is then time for the for the next run through to the president. Really, it's a 2-year cycle, which is unbelievable.
1: It is unbelievable. Yeah.
0: You know who else is unbelievable?
1: I think I can guess.

0: Okay, omens, auguries, and portents dire. The Countdown with Keith Olbermann podcast returns Wednesday night, Thursday morning, September 9th and September 10th. The doctors have approved. Why am I waiting another week, an extra week? Because I'm going to milk my illness for all it's worth. See you September 9th. Or 10th, depending on your area code.
1: I guess he had to stand out in the rain to make that.
2: I was going to ask, was he in a roller coaster? What the fuck was the... What was that? It was rain?
1: Yeah, that's rain. And it's only AFib, which means what they probably did to Keith, and I don't want to diminish it. You know, it's what they wanted to do to me, though. They go up your groin, and then they burn out the... on your heart, the little area that causes the heart to go pitter-patter.
2: Jeez.
1: I'm surprised Keith has a heart, but it's usually you're in and out same day. It's outpatient surgery, so I don't know why.
2: That's incredible. Fucking incredible. And you had that done to you?
1: No, they wanted to. And I'm
2: they
1: like,
2: wanted to. I'm glad you didn't.
1: Like, no, just give me an antibiotic. I think that's the problem.
2: Yeah.
1: And it has, again, I'll knock on the pressed wood of the desk here, but that's going back now to March of last year since I've had any issues, and it was cleared up by an antibiotic. Where the cardiologist, they always want to burn you, man, Keith. I hope it wasn't just an infection for Keith, because I would almost feel bad for him.
2: I would feel bad. You know what? As I said before, you know, the guy's been such an asset to Planet Rage. I wouldn't want anything bad to happen to him. Really.
1: There are people like Eric PP, and I've heard others say this, which I hate all AI music, but that is genius. The Keith the Queef song.
2: It's dynamite.
1: It's the one thing AI has really been able to knock out of the park.
2: Well, you prompted the shit out of that. I mean, you hit it just right. Really.
1: I
2: mean,
1: I think I did if I remember right, I think I did like a Keith the Queef, kind of a singing thing, and then it figured it out. You got to give AI a little bit of guidance, and that's the best way for it to work. But here at Planet Rage, 5 years strong, we are a value for value podcast. We took the format, we took the idea, we ran with what we learned from the Podfather, Adam Curry, and we put the shows out there. They're not behind a paywall. You get to decide if you've gotten any value out of the show whatsoever, and if so, it's easy. Go to planetrage.show/donate. All of the information is there on how you can help us to keep the lights on, the microphone sounding good, and all of that. And of course, there are other ways to do it as well. If you can leave us a review, hit a friend, tell them about the show, bring them along into the troll room. It's all fun when we do these shows live. Let's see, the Cotton Gin Troll Meter. We had that open. 93 right now. We hit a high of 101.
2: Okay, that's good.
1: For the 5 years, I mean, we should have been at 8,001.
2: That's true.
1: So bring a lot of friends.
2: For
1: the next show. And it's always very much appreciated. Then go over to planetrage.show/donate. That is where our buddy Sir Grease Monkey went. And oh, man, I can't believe it, but we got to do this again.
3: It's

0: Sir Grease Monkey 3 shows in a row.
1: How cool. Thank you, Sir Grease Monkey.
0: Coming in with $233 today. He's like, for Rage On, another show number, because. And he says, Darren and Larry, I'm not Linda Lupatkin. No, we're very aware of that. Yes. So not sure how consistent I'll be with the show number donations, but the show count is still low enough that it doesn't break the bank. I also really like the show, so I owe for value received. No Beret and CSB like the show, so it must be good. I don't know if this is marketing material I'm going to use, Sir Grease Monkey, but you're not wrong.
1: No. Well, we are flattered and grateful. Thank you, Sir Grease Monkey.
0: He says he'll most likely move to a monthly thing. Don't want you guys getting tired of my notes. We would never get tired of the notes.
1: Nope.
0: That means it's less work for us if there's notes. He's like, some of the interviews, none of them, he said, because he had talked about being on interviews and said none of them were all that exciting. I even looked up the one he is here from Ohio in May of 2009, and I didn't find it on YouTube, but I will. Or send me a link. And then I want to see what Sir Grease Monkey is doing out there in the field. He says everything on TV is just volunteer stuff, but I'm passionate about things like raging. Very respectfully, Sir Grease Monkey, Baron of the Permian Basement, not a landman, and official Cult of Scumbags member. Thank you, sir.
1: Thank you.
0: Then coming in with 108, it's our friends over at Manuka Gold. 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
1: That is so cool. Well, now that they're here officially, Darren, I'm going to do as you suggested I do and send the Manuka Gold folks my address, because I am a honey freak and I can't wait to try some.
0: It's good stuff. It says, thank you, John and Keel. I think I've always heard on that other show when people mispronounce names, which I do all the time. The name is K-E-L-E, and I've always, I think, heard Keely, but I didn't think that was right, and I looked it up, and it says it's probably Keel, or possibly Kel.
1: Kel, yeah.
0: So please let me know which one's right, because otherwise, right. I'm just going to rotate through all of those. But go over to manukagold.com. Good stuff. Go Planet 20 at checkout, and they will send you some good stuff.
1: Thank you.
0: And then Lady Vox.
1: Oh, right, Lady Vox. She's dynamite.
0: She is in the troll room right now. She does that show, Grumpy Old Dames. If you want to hear me sing in the introduction, that's the best part, I'm telling you. I don't know why you would even make people listen to that, Lady Vox. But she does Complex Candor and Vox on the Run. I don't know which shows are current. They rotate as well. And she came in with $100 and says, remember how Adam used to love when people stopped paying Netflix subscriptions and diverted their money to No Agenda? Ask him how he likes this. My No Agenda donations now go to Darren and Larry. And for the same reasons. Wow. Shots fired. Well,
1: shots fired. Batten down the hatches.
0: don't even need Shot Spotter in my cell phone here in Chirac. Wow. Lady Vox. Very brave. Poking the bear.
1: Boom.
0: Wow. But we appreciate your support of the show and for you listening.
1: We do. And she's a very strong woman. You know, she's up there in near the Arctic in Alaska. You got to be tough and strong to live there.
0: Yeah, you got to be strapped at all times.
1: That too, yeah.
0: Crazy things going on, both from the wild animals and the folks up there.
1: Yes.
0: That is awesome. Thank you, Lady Fox.
1: Thank you.
0: And Rob, the constitutional lawyer.
1: Man, came in this is a great show. This is fantastic. Hello, Rob.
0: He came in with 55. You never know when you're going to need a lawyer, let me tell you.
1: True.
0: He says, happy 5th anniversary, although I'm trying to put all of my extra cash into the new law firm. Today is a special occasion. Oh, by the way, I hope you never need Suits and Boots injury lawyers, but if you do, check us out at callthesuits.com. 5 more years. 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Ambulance Chasers 101. Oh,
1: yeah. You got to be so careful. And that's such a great URL. 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I like that. I had one years ago. This is a little like, beware of this. It was one of my first real estate deals. I can't remember how I found this guy, but I went to his office in Manhattan, and behind his desk, along with the various law and collegiate degrees, was his certificate from the Peace Corps. And that, you know, I remember, I swear to God, I looked at it, I thought, am I doing the right thing? You know, and I wasn't. I had to settle it myself, really. It was a fucking disaster. So never hire a lawyer. I remember the Peace Corps.
0: Yeah, I hope you were never in the Peace Corps, Rob. You could also, I think.
1: That's true. I hope you never were.
0: He has a domain too. I think it's rob.lawyer, which is a great domain name as well. And I think I told you, he was a woodworker too. He sent me a video of him making an electric guitar from scratch.
1: That's a cool thing to do. Wish I could do that.
0: I know. I would end up cutting my hand off. It would not be a pretty thing.
1: Yeah. 10 fingers are good for guitar. Really.
0: I appreciate the people that have the skill that can do those kind of things. And thank you, Rob, for the 55-55 in honor of 5 years.
1: Thank you, sir.
0: Of Planet Rage. And then Surfer, $20, another show, another $20 from Surfer.
1: All right.
0: He says, happy anniversary, Rage. And I just did a quick search, and just from a Cash App, I think he's over 600. So he's probably a cult member. I'm just going to have to do a little more research if you don't have it on your end, Surfer. But you got to be close. So,
1: yeah, we're building a platoon. This is cool. I'm liking this. The scumbags is growing.
0: We're going to have to get those leather jackets. It's really the only thing. I mean, the rings are nice, but I mean, a leather jacket with Cult of Scumbags on. Yeah. I mean,
1: our colors. We're going to wear colors just like the Angels do, period.
0: And our buddy Mark Kodra coming in with $10. He comes in almost every show, and we'll give him a fuck cancer bell.
1: Fuck cancer, and thank you, Mark.
0: Yeah, the dude is going to be going through some fun with the lung cancer, but again, at least it was only first stage. That's the one you want if you get one.
1: Yeah.
0: It is never any fun, but my goodness, the stuff they're doing with this. Now, like I told you, my mom and my aunt, and lung cancer seems to be very pervasive right now. I don't know.
1: Yeah, it does seem. Yeah. Why is that? And even with a lot of people like Mark who never touched a cigarette.
0: Yes. Don't know. It's the medical miracle of the world, right?
1: Yeah.
0: Then speaking of No Beret, he's on the list too. $8.30.
1: All right. Thank you, No Beret. Mr. Mopar.
0: Yeah. The aforementioned No Beret. Hey, you people. Happy anniversary. All right, here you are celebrated even in the third world. Just ask CSB. Oh, wow, people are banging on CSB today.
1: I don't think he wants his country called third world. More shots fired, Darren.
0: For some banging first world content, listen to Billy Bones on A Walk Through the Mind, a pod thingy. Yeah, Billy Bones is awesome. He's usually in the pro room when we're doing the shows, having some fun.
1: Yeah.
0: Flock finds illegals. Boom. 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
1: Cool.
0: Then our buddy Ron V42 coming in with $5 says, keep those lights on, Larry and Darren. And that's appreciated.
1: Thank you, Ron V.
0: We always need to keep the lights on or get a generator so the lights stay on even with the insane Chicago weather. Yeah, I would. You think of like, oh, it'd be great. We can move. Where are you going to move? Florida, you got hurricanes. Texas, you have both like bad winter and summer weather. I mean, crazy things happen.
1: There's something everywhere.
0: It's no, really. It's no good nowheres, except maybe Ireland. But that's, again, a different problem now.
1: Yeah.
0: Coming in next is Anonymous in Switzerland, $4.20. And he says, Nick the Rat gets $4.20. So do you. Keep it up, boys. Greetings from Switzerland. Well, thank you very much.
1: That's kind of cool, from Switzerland. I'm very impressed. Thank you.
0: We have an international contingent here of the Ragers. Our buddy Weirdo coming in with $3.33. He says, value for value from Weirdo for Rage. Glad you're back. We are too.
1: Thank you.
0: We had fun, but we're back with our peeps.
1: We are.
0: Now, Lady Vox is starting a turf war. Are you in on that, weirdo? Gotta show your colors.
1: We love it.
0: But that's great. It's going to be like Les Mis. You'll have Lady Vox standing on a bunch of like boxes holding up a whatever we have in Planet Rage. It wouldn't be a sword. I guess we all have to go with 12 gauges or something. I don't know.
1: Gauges, switchblades, scimitars.
0: Yes. Something like. Yes. Reverend Dr. Pfeiffer coming in with the Satoshi's 5555. He's also, CSB said, don't be late, donate. That's three people that have mentioned CSB.
1: Okay. Thank you, Dr. Pfeiffer.
0: What have you been doing to people, CSB? Eric PP came in with a 3333 boost. Thank you. He's probably live streaming as well.
1: Yeah.
0: Pfeiffer again with an 1821 just said rage on.
1: All right. Thank you doubly, Pfeiffer.
0: And the Noster Gang with 101 says, welcome back. And again, we are glad to be back, and thank you.
1: We are.
0: And then we got two boosts from the aforementioned CSB, 6355 and 4216. The first, he says, howdy, Darren. Larry and Darren, here is $5 American in Bitcoin. A one-off to say happy 5 years to Planet Rage Pod. The best podcast with audio clips in the universe. Oh, wait, CSB's in on this, too. He says, yo, CSB, Ozempic taker who just tries to reduce blood sugar level and who might die soon if fails at this in Denver. It was nice knowing you. Wish me low blood sugar. Okay, well, I got to then. Let's give him a look. Does this work for low blood sugar, too? Low blood sugar. Woo.
1: Low blood sugar. Low.
0: You got to get low. You got to get very low, CSB.
1: Get it down.
0: Yes. Yeah, it's not good. You don't want that to be high. And then he says, Darren, please give me an interview about your AI automation with Grok. Also, I have just published today, fuck yeah, 50th video on my YouTube channel. Just search for AI Arch Wizard on YouTube. Yo, CSB, 333, 1 cent, so 333 plus $5. CSB is rocking today. I guess I can talk to you about the Grok thing, CSB. That might be cool. Teach people how to automate their lives.
1: Yeah.
0: And give away all of your data all at the same time if you... But I mean, Flock has it anyway, so what's the difference?
1: Fuck Flock.
0: But thanks to each and every one of you, the troublemakers and the ones who aren't trying to get into any trouble, it is all very much appreciated. Remember us on the next show, going over to planetrage.show/donate. We're just getting started. 5 years, yeah. It's kind of like we've learned what we're doing.
1: Yeah, we've hit our stride.
0: We're having fun.
1: Yep.
0: It's what we do. And I mean, I even came out with the random thoughts last week. So, I mean, what more?
1: Good for you. I got to get to that. What's the subject matter?
0: On this last one was kind of a mixed bag, a little bit of the meta thing, of course, because that always drives me nuts.
1: Sure.
0: You know, the different things with the AIs and, trying just to swing back into doing the solo show after missing. It was like 6 weeks or something. I mean, it was a crazy long time. And I'm like, wow, I need to do it.
1: Great thumbnail. Chick gazing out at you from an old, how old is this fucking computer, Darren?
0: That's right. This is like an old 1980s with the monochrome green screen.
1: Yeah. This might even be pre-mouse just to hit the keyboard, right?
0: It's possible.
1: Yeah.
0: And that's what the Apple II, screens kind of looked like. That's not exactly. That's, of course, an AI rendering. But I thought it did really, that was a one-time prompt again, which was, hey, we just want to see the reflection with the ASCII art on the screen printing out the title.
1: Mm-hmm.
0: And the AIs are getting decent at being able to parse what you want. And up to episode 371 there. So if you've got things you want to listen to after you're done listening to all of the last 5 years of Planet Rage, you can go over to Random Thoughts, randumthoughts.com. And of course, also thatlarryshow.com.
1: And I've been a bad boy. I know I promised one roundabout last Thursday or Friday, but then guess what happened?
0: You didn't want, was the weather good or was the weather?
1: You're undone by good weather. It's been a pretty shitty summer on the Connecticut shore. A lot of rain, a lot of overcast, just really lousy. And suddenly like these perfect days popped up. And I thought, I got to see if I can get a couple of fish and get out. So yeah, I just kind of put it off. But I promise you, I get back on it and it's going to happen. So
0: in the winter, there might be extra because there's more time.
1: Yes, that's right. Yes.
0: There's more things to complain about with the holidays coming up.
1: Yes. Oh, and I'll be bitching. Yes.
0: All sorts of fun, raging and having fun, even over at thatlarryshow.com. So not only do you want to bring a friend next Monday to this show, you want to leave reviews, you want to post about it on social media. Look at Tom Tomsky. He's always posting stuff on social media.
1: Always.
0: We appreciate that, dude. And anybody who spreads the word on Planet Rage, Random Thoughts, That Larry Show, and others. And until next week, just don't do anything we wouldn't do.
1: We love you.
2: The U.S. strikes back, killing a member of the Islamic State.

0: Karl Marx. Fuck Karl Marx. He's a big fucking faggot pussy.
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2: Oh, there are many things in our world you don't yet know about. 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
3: Hello, everybody. Welcome to Nick the Rat Radio, episode 550-something. I don't know, what is it, 53?
4: Too old for this stuff here. I don't know what episode was. I'm so disorganized.
3: Episode 553, I was correct.
5: I was right, everybody. Don't worry, my brain still works. It is August 19th, 2026. Hoo-ha!
3: We were watching Courage the Cowardly Dog before this. Now I remember Courage, like, not talking, but the clip we were watching, he was actually saying words here. He was talking words. Does people remember him talking? Look.
6: Telling you there's someone here, or my name's Shirley.
3: And his name wasn't Shirley, it was Courage, I think. But, yeah, that's... We're going to have a fun night tonight, everybody. We're going to have a very fun night tonight. Hold on a second. Where's the background here? Here we go. Pop there. Let's go there. We're starting the show directly on time at exactly 10 o'clock.
5: On time, everybody. We're never late on Nick the Rat Radio.
3: Wait, it's 10:27 already?
5: Goddamn. Time warps happening again in the sewer.
3: We'll get through it though. Don't worry. Tonight we're just gonna have a loosey goosey. I got some things planned for tonight. But I've been stuck. I've been personally in a weird state between worlds. Like, what is that called? Liminal space. I feel like my whole entire life is currently in a liminal space. I'm in between states. There's different states going on. The unraveling has hit me. I feel like I'm directly between the unraveling, and it's kind of ripping apart, like the unraveling ripped apart, and I'm in that space. In there. I'm in there, everybody. I'm keeping it together for you guys, but shit's crazy. We have open lines. The phone lines are wide open tonight, so if you want to give a call in whatever time, 917-719-5923,
5: be my guest. Entertain me. If you would wish to entertain Nick the Rat, tonight is the night to do so, because I could use it. I am obviously going cuckoo for Cocoa Puffs.
3: Oh, I guess, you know, you ask and you receive here. We already... East of the Rockies, you're on the line. Hello, caller. How are you doing?
7: Hello, Mr. Surratt. I'm doing well. How are you doing today?
5: I'm going crazy.
7: Why are you going crazy? We should be celebrating the curing of cancer.
3: Does the cancer's been cured? Oh,
7: it's
3: heard
7: been
3: like
7: cured today.
3: The melanoma or something?
7: You got it. How do you eat an elephant?
3: You start with its ass.
7: And it gets one step at a time, one hoof at a time.
3: Yeah, I heard they might have cured melanoma with the CRISPR.
7: Moderna,
3: melanoma.
7: Moderna, yeah. Vaccine. I actually went to like a real trial and shit, you know, the procedural and stuff, you know, not rushed and emergency and hey, here, take this shit, you know. So
3: personalized mRNA cancer vaccine combined with the autoimmune therapy. Yeah, Keytruda. Look at that, successful. Well,
7: Keytruda, yes.
3: That means I could start smoking cigarettes again, right? Fuck.
7: That's what I'm doing right now.
3: It's great. It's fucking great, everybody. We could start doing drugs again. Whoa, yeah.
7: I'm literally smoking a cigarette right now in celebration.
3: Fuck, everybody. I'm getting cigars tonight. I'm going to smoke them out of my butt.
7: Just don't smoke them too fast, so, because, you know, it's only melanoma for today, but the other stuff probably next week or something.
3: Let's see here. The trial enrolled 1,137 high-risk patients, stage 2B and 4 melanoma. I'm not really seeing how wow, the Moderna surge is shares surge
7: 170%.
3: Holy shit.
7: Still short of the COVID peak. It was around 500. I think it's up to 170 today, but still, if you were in yesterday, you're happy today.
3: Look at that. Yeah, 2000. Wow. Jeez. What happened in... Oh, that was COVID in 2021. I'm like, yeah, what happened in 2021? Yeah, 430.
7: And you know what? The CEO, Moderna CEO, sold right at the peak, right near that COVID peak, around like 450, 500, something.
3: It's like, this shit doesn't work. Quick sell.
7: Right then. And the, yeah.
3: Well,
7: and then it went all the way to 20. And then all the way down to 20 from 500, and now 170.
3: How much could we trust this, though? Like, I'm not really seeing too much information on this website.
7: Phase 3 is pretty serious, and it's not bullshit.
3: Well, you know who you got to ask then, right? You got to ask Grok. Grok knows everything here. Let's go to Grok. Did Moderna cure cancer? Let's see here. I spelled Moderna like a dick. Let's see what they say here. Let's see what Grok says. Come on, Grok. Think faster. No, Moderna has not cured cancer. Well,
7: you got to tell Grok to tell you the truth. You got to be like, Grok,

0: Jew beer? Jew beer?
1: I'm drinking Jew beer. Yeah, stevia leaf. I could taste the stevia, but apparently there's Jerusalem artichoke inulin. I don't know what that's. Probably some Jewish something.
0: What's inulin?
1: I have no idea.
0: Is that like artichoke semen or something?
1: I hope so.
0: Artichoke byproduct.
1: Skin cancer here. Okay. Like 100% can always cure it. Let's see.
0: I guess the idea is that they got a personalized shot. So if you have it, they can kind of tune it to your specifications, which that was the idea with, you know, mRNA shots that killed millions and millions and millions of people in the early stages.
1: Well, also they're saying skin cancer is already often highly curable. They just cut your skin off, right?
0: Yeah, sure, but you know, it's still a cancer. So if this works, then it's probably encouraging for other cancers down the line, hopefully.
1: That's true. Yeah, no, but you know, they're using mRNA. It's a specific. It's a vaccine for cancer. That's
0: right. It's an mRNA shot that targets your. So if you have it, they probably take a sample of your DNA, and then target a specific RNA to cure it better than just Keytruda, which was the Merck's. I guess that's the main cancer therapy that's used. So now this is like supercharging it to the point where, like, oh, now it's, not, you might be cured, but you're probably most likely going to be okay.
1: I think I read recently that they cured, what is that thing that Corky has? The, Down syndrome.
0: The syndrome, yes. Well, cured or eradicated.
1: I think CRISPR could cut out the Down syndrome gene out of it or some shit now. Shit's getting crazy.
0: So like so you detect it during pregnancy and then you can trim the fat and it's normal?
1: I think I read that somewhere. No, neither Moderna nor Pfizer, but there is no. Oh, I guess.
0: I mean, that's much more encouraging than you find out and then you decide. Well, let's just get rid of it and try it again.
1: But also, all this is still very early. You know, even if it is the step three or stage three or something, you know, it might cause something else. It might make you grow. Titties or something. Like, oh, you know.
0: In this day and age, that seems like a positive effect.
1: Let's see here. There's still early stage proof of concept experiments done only in the cells, not in people or animal treatment yet. So how are they? Do animals get Down syndrome?
0: No. Oh, now we're back to Down. Okay.
1: Yeah, I'm talking about the Down syndrome in CRISPR.
0: I haven't seen a Down syndrome animal.
1: Selectively remove or disable the extra chromosome in cells grown in the lab. So they did do something recently. They used CRISPR to insert gene called Xist into the extra chromosome 21. Xist normally silences one of the two X chromosomes in females. It turns off the extra chromosome 21. Do animals get Down syndrome? That, I don't want to sound like an asshole, but that'd be really cute.
0: Don't all animals have Down syndrome?
1: That's why the puppy dog eyes are Down
0: syndrome. I mean, think of it like a fun dog, you know? He's happy, like,
1: yeah.
0: Comes to you, he's excited. That's kind of like one of the bros that are afflicted.
1: Oh,
0: like
1: wow.
0: Have you seen the Korean bro down bros, down low bros that are cooking?
1: Cooks? Yeah, I've seen them.
0: Yeah, they seem all right.
1: Yeah, we're going to make noodles now. We gotta turn on the fire.
0: What the bone?
1: They're awesome. I'd like to cook them.

0: This chimpanzees. Ugh, that's some weird eyes.
1: Chimpanzees with Down syndrome. That's a
0: kind of looks like a regular normal. Looks like he's blind. I don't know what I'm looking at. Anyway, yeah, I guess you know. I guess I shouldn't be depressed. We're on the way to cure cancer. But the thing is, I don't have cancer, man. I'm poor. Can scientists cure my poorness?
1: That's how you get cancer. In America, you get cancer by being poor.
0: I guess, but I'm not gonna be able to afford the fucking the thing
1: treatment that, shit. Yeah, you're the right. Treatment. That's why you gotta buy the stock. You gotta go back to yesterday. Buy the stock.
0: Go back. I gotta go back and buy SpaceX. Also, I heard everybody that's short in them is
1: getting, yeah, it's back to like IPO level.
0: It's getting close. It's pretty funny. Everybody hates Elon. Fucking Elon Musk.
1: That's usually when the rallies happen. When kind of you hate something and then everybody hates on it and talks about how bad it is, and then you watch the stock just keep going higher and higher and higher, and like, ah, this is bullshit, it's trash, it's garbage, and it's $500.
0: Yep. You know. At least Elon gave us X and Grok. You know.
1: X. I think we've had X before. Just gotta know the guy.
0: Imagine CRISPR could cut out X. you ever hear about X Money?
1: I heard about it, yeah. It's launched. It's off. It's good. It's going. You can have your tag on your card.
0: I want X Money really badly. If you deposit $1,000 into X Money each month, they give you 6%.
1: But so you have to reach the deposit threshold?
0: Yeah, yeah. Otherwise, it's only like 3% or 4%, which is still pretty damn good.
1: So, yeah. But they're trying to attract capital.
0: But yeah, you just hook up your paycheck into X.
1: Yeah, it's not bad. I mean, in your case, a card with at Nick the Rat, that should be that seems like a worthy pursuit.
0: Then you get hacked and they take all your fucking money. I don't know how safe X is compared. Well, I guess if you have like, it's as safe as anything else.
1: I think it's
0: else.
1: Also FDIC insured. I think it's, I think they followed the same, they built it the same way.
0: So like 250,000?
1: To get you the same, you know, protections.
0: FDIC insured. Like, so the other day I got a message from, if anybody listening knows Francine Hardaway, call her and tell her X account was hacked. She sent me a message. She's like, oh, can you vote for my podcast on this this thing? I'm like, oh, you have a podcast? That's awesome. What's the name of it? Oh, I see you didn't click the link yet. Can you click the link? I was like, okay, this is you were hacked. That's
1: jeez.
0: So, but I can't get in touch with this my friend over here, Francine Hardaway, and now the hacker blocked me. So now I'm blocked. But if anybody.
1: All Francine's money's going to India.
0: Yeah, probably. Fucking hey, man. Whee! So other than curing cancer, how are you doing tonight?
1: I'm chugging along.
0: Chugging along? You smoking? What are you smoking?
1: Well, I'm finishing a spirit. An American spirit.
0: What color is the box? You got the yellow box? Blue
1: the
0: box?
1: Jello box, yes.
0: You got the Jello?
1: The Jello, yes.
0: Oh, man. Man, this is great. I really got to get back into smoking. This is amazing.
1: Everyone says you get addicted. I don't think I get addicted.
0: No, you definitely do, man. That was one of the hardest things to quit. But then again, that was pretty hard to quit.
1: For me, it was hard to start.
0: It was hard. It was hard for me to start too, but you know, a lady got me started. She was like, "Yeah, you want to have a cigarette? Come on, let's smoke and fuck." And I was like, "All right, let's smoke. Let's do it." But
1: that's funny because the lady got me started, but opposite.
0: I didn't bring that up. I was talking about witches last week. I bet you a lot of guys smoke cigarettes because of women.
1: Absolutely.
0: Because of the witches. It's It's, think about it. Smoking a cigarette is not very masculine. You hold it. You hold it between two fingers, and you put it in your mouth, and you're like, oh.
1: It's, and you're sucking.
0: It's kind of feminine. And then if you ever see one of those, the really thin cigarettes, the
1: Virginia Slims.
0: Virginia Slims, like that is like
1: in a glass pipe.
0: That's super duper. That's super duper feminine. I guess smoking stogies, the big fat cigars, is the only way to do it, the manly way.
1: But then you're sucking on a dick. Would you rather suck on a needle? What's less gay?
0: What's less gay? A little nub, like a little clit, like a roach.
1: Is it thin, long dick less gay than a big, fat stogie?
0: I think I just figured out an exit strategy. We could sell cigarettes that are like little nubs that look like little clitorises. You could sell it in like a little pack. It'll be like $5, which is cheap for cigarettes now.
1: And that's a good point. Because in the cities, cigarettes are like $20 a pack.
0: Yeah, and we'll have five pulls on it, just like five pulls, and then it's done.
1: Yeah, that's you gotta write up the business plan.
0: Now I just have to plant some tobacco. I'm gonna be rich.
1: Does tobacco grow in the sewer?
0: Does
1: if you grow lights,
0: everything grows in the sewer. Lights. Everything floats down here.
1: That's right. That's true. You got all the elements that you can intensify.
0: A lot of fertilizer. Everything's over here.
1: Yeah, you can do. What do they do for the testing for COVID? What was the testing called?
0: The swab there.
1: What did they do? Did the spinning?
0: I know. It's been so long.
1: Exactly.
0: I know what you're talking about.
1: I'm kind of glad I forgot. The intensifying of PCR. PCR testing. Yes, yes, yes. I'm sure you can PCR test a sewer and you can find everything.
0: It's true. You can find anything anywhere with that stuff.
1: You just gotta give it enough spins.
0: Have you been watching any TV shows lately?
1: I've been watching old TV shows lately.
0: Like what?
1: Been trying to get into Twin Peaks.
0: That's a great one.
1: I never really fully watched it, so I'm kind of slowly dabbling in it. Trying to rewatch Westworld, trying to see with fresher eyes, because the first season was it seemed good, like engaging, it pulled you in, and then it just went off the rails. So I'm trying to rewatch it, see if maybe years later.
0: I don't think so. Season one was really good, and I don't know what the fuck they did after it. That was like a huge turnaround. It was like, oh, this show is great, and then it's like, this show is garbage now. It was
1: exactly. Bad. And I've only made it. I'm only like towards the end of season one now again. So I don't know if my findings will be the same as they were originally when the show came out. But
0: Twin Peaks is good. It's a little bit slow, if I remember, but it's a fun. It's just a weird show, you know. But it's David Lynch. I love him. Rest in peace, David.
1: But, have you seen the review of Forrest McNeil?
0: No.
1: Okay, you might be interested in that. It's a show where this guy does reviews of different things. It's they pretend that people are sending in suggestions, but obviously it's all fake. And then so it's like for having a great body, and then so he goes off and he has to find a way to get a great body working out, you know. He can't do it quickly, so he goes and like faking it, and divorce, he has a wife, he actually divorces her, and like they do a whole arc through the whole, you know, the series about he divorces her, then he comes back to her, and she's like, what are you doing? Are you doing another review? And he's like, yeah. So it's good, quirky show from I don't know, 10 years ago, 15 years ago, Comedy Central, I think.
0: Yeah, I see it now. I gotta get like a list, because I always find all these, like, I listen to like movie review shows and all this stuff, and I always hear like things I want to see and I want to watch, and like I'll remember it, and then I just totally forget all about it. This is just like,
1: yep.
0: So I should make a list of things I want to watch. Let me start this up here.
1: I've done that, and I've started making lists, and I have a list on my computer in a text file on my desktop. I have a list on my phone. I have another list somewhere else on my computer, and I never return to the list. I just keep making more lists.
0: You need a Google Keep works pretty well.
1: That might be worth it.
0: Because you know, it's on your phone, your computer, it's everywhere.
1: Keep the list everywhere.
0: Yep.
1: Be tracked all over.
0: Well, yeah, you know, you're going to get tracked either way, man. They're watching. The flock cameras are out there. Go flock yourself.
1: How do we stay invisible from the flock cameras? Is there a cloak?
0: All these clothing companies come out with these, the AI can't see you if you wear this hideously ugly raincoat.
1: Or a mask that has like 17 eyes or something.
0: Yeah, so you could go out and you could look like a nutbag and the AI won't see you, but everybody else will.
1: Yeah, but everyone else will, yeah. Yes.
0: Like, what the fuck is that guy doing? Don't look at me, you can't see me. There was a really good book. Oh, God. I forget the name of it, but it's about, man. It's not Ender's Game. There's a book about like some
1: beginner's game
0: video game designer dies, and when he dies, it sets off like a kill switch, and it sets the whole it turns reality into like a video game. And
1: Tron.
0: It's kind of like that, but I'll have the name of it soon. And some guy has like a ring of invisibility. Basically, it would like stop the cameras from seeing everything that he's doing and stuff. But it was a really cool book about game designer who died. I'll find it.
1: Find it. Look for it. Chris, seek it.
0: Chris something.
1: Retrieve it.
0: God, I can't find it.
1: Visualize it.
0: I'm trying to visual.
1: Remote view it.
0: He used to be my favorite author, too. I, like, read all of his books, and now I don't remember it. My brain is leaving me.
1: Cormac McCarthy. John Carmack.
0: 11. I know how you find it. Book about moon exploding. 70s. And that's not. No, it wasn't Neal Stephenson. That's not it. Oh, fuck. All right.
1: Stephen Nielsen.
0: No, it's not him either. It's a newer guy. Book with people with anti-gravity belts. Not Bruce Sterling.
1: Emmanuel.
0: Oh, jeez, I can't. I'm having. This is killing me. He had like a Spanish name, too. He's like a white guy with a Spanish name.
1: Javier Bardem.
0: Yes, that guy. I think he's going to be in the next movie.
1: Bond movie.
0: Yeah. You know, I hate life. When there's so much stuff that I know but I don't know, and it makes me feel like a retard. It's sucks.
1: I'm trying to help.
0: I know, but it's just making me feel even more retarded because you're telling me more things that I know that I don't know. I feel retarded.
1: Well, that's the secret of life. When you know that you don't know, that's when you know.
0: And now you know something. Have you been listening to No Agenda?
1: I'm waiting till it comes back for real. I know Darren has been holding down the fort, but I'm waiting till Adam resurfaces.
0: Well, yeah, I haven't listened. I heard Adam's been on it, but I don't know if he's like on it for long. No, it wasn't tomorrow. But it's basically just Darren show with the other guy. They're doing Planet Rage.
1: Right. So yeah, when I tuned in, I guess on Sunday, probably like at the beginning, maybe, I think. I heard them, and then I didn't keep listening. I'm waiting, kind of curious to hear Adam, whatever. I figure whatever the announcement or progression or whatever they decide to do with the show is not going to be revealed until Curry comes back. So I'm just waiting.
0: I heard patiently. He's supposed to be on the show tomorrow. I heard he's been on the show, but... I also three people on a podcast. I don't like that. I don't like when there's
1: that might be too much.
0: It is,
1: especially if they're not in the same room.
0: Yeah, I think two people on a podcast is perfect. One person's hard unless they're a really interesting kind of guy,
1: or they have a sewer experience.
0: That's true. Share open lines and stuff. But yeah, I'll probably tune in tomorrow to see how it goes with Adam on it. I've been listening to Adam's show where he's with the pastor. It's called "We Get to Do This," and it's very religious, but it's weird.
1: Okay.
0: Because I think the pastor guy he like dominates the show.
1: That's a weird dynamic. I didn't think Adam would let someone dominate the show.
0: I know. I think it feels I'm not bashing on him, but it feels like Adam is he like looks up to this guy.
1: So, oh, okay. So he might be okay. I see.
0: So it's like Adam like will talk in the beginning about like something. I'm like, oh, this is interesting. Adam's talking about something, and then the pastor guy will start talking. You know, I don't hate it, but he'll just start talking about everything. Like, oh, and then I went down to the church down there, and these people are great, and then this and that. I'm like, oh, man, but Adam was talking about something else. I want to hear that. But
1: so it's pretty much pastor's show featuring Adam.
0: Yeah, that's what it feels like. But you know, yeah, I still listen to it. I'm not like a religious guy, but it's kind of, you know, whatever. I don't hate religion. I find religion interesting.
1: What's there's everything is interesting in a way. Might be interesting in a bad way or a good way, but you know, there's always an angle.
0: This is true. All right, so I remember the guy's name is the author's name is Daniel Suarez.
1: Okay, yes, that sounds Hispanic.
0: And he wrote, what was the name of the book? Books. What is the name of the damn book now? Damon. There we go. Cyber thriller, a dark cyber thriller about an automated program left behind by a dead game genius that begins tearing apart human society. And yeah, it was a really good book. If you want to read a good book, I would say read that one.
1: So wait. The title of the book is
0: Damon, Daemon. Damon.
1: Okay. Is Damon the main character, or is Damon some sort of the system? Or
0: no, Damon's. If you're into computers, Damons are like bots, basically. Yeah, it's okay. Like a Linux Damon. And it starts to, after he dies, it starts to take over the world and turns the world into like a video game. And it's kind of like what's going on now with flock cameras and stuff.
1: That might be good, because I'm looking for a book to kind of sink in, maybe not necessarily nonfiction, so that would be a fiction one like that would might be a good target.
0: Yeah, I was into a lot of his books. Yeah, he came out with a whole bunch of good ones. I haven't read any of his newer ones, but he did a whole book about, it was called Kill Decision, all about drones and how drones swarm and kill people and stuff, and he wrote that in 2012. So he's
1: okay. Well, yeah, we got another 5 years.
0: Yep. Oh, it's just gonna be scary, man. It's like you hear the buzz.
1: And you're picking up my drone tomorrow.
0: Ooh, what kind of drone are you getting?
1: Just a basic one, just to like not a DJI, but another probably Chinese one from Micro Center.
0: Yeah, is DJI still illegal here? Their drones.
1: You know, you can get them. They're available. They're pretty expensive though. They started like $500, go up to $2,000, but I'm getting one for like $200. A something.
0: A something drones. Let's look.
1: A something drone. Microson. Atom. Atom 2.
0: The Atom 2.
1: I think that might be the name.
0: Let's see what we got here. $299. That looks like a scary fucking drone. Comes with a it hooks up to your phone.
1: No, the one I'm getting with a remote that has a screen on it.
0: Yeah, okay.
1: But you can. I think it's a little cheaper. Then I have to drive out. I have to drive out a few miles tomorrow to get it because it's not available nearby. And then Amazon has it for like $150 more, which is crazy.
0: I always wanted a drone, but I always feel like I'd lose it. Like I'd fly it and it would like break and land on a roof or something, and I wouldn't be able to get it back.
1: I've accepted that possibility, and I'm fully prepared that within the first 45 minutes that I experiment with outdoor flight, it will end up on a roof or crashing into someone's window.
0: Just don't crash into their
1: face.
0: Not
1: intentionally, of course, because I would not look into someone's window, of course.
0: Oh, yeah.
1: It's just, you know, the controller got stuck.
0: Yeah, for real. Once they make, I don't know, why can't they make these engines quieter?
1: Yeah, it spins so fast. Yeah. I think it's just the air. You can't, maybe you can't, if you can, like, redirect the air better? I don't know. I think that the sound comes more from the disturbing of the air rather than the engine.
0: That's true.
1: So,
0: yeah, that's true. Stop disturbing that air. Quit it. The best decision that I have to buy a drone, super easy to flight. That's
1: I'm going to fly it right into the sewer.
0: Bring it on down here. I got a net gun waiting for it.
1: Yeah, you got to build one of the giant rifles that they have to defeat the drones.
0: Yeah, man. This wow, it's small. It looks good. It looks like a good little drone.
1: It's like a phone. Yeah, it's like a phone with, you know, just the quadcopter things attached.
0: Yeah,
1: very small.
0: Wow, it fits right into the palm of the hand over here. Look at that shit.
1: And then you can stick it in your pocket. And is that a drone in your pocket, or are you just happy to see me?
0: Yeah, man. Yeah, I thought. Yeah, that's. That looks fun. That looks fun. Maybe one day, once I got money, I'll buy a drone. Because it'd be cool to fly it around where I'm at in the city over here. I'm in Brooklyn. Yeah, I'd be flying that. Uh-huh. I'm surprised I don't hear more drones flying around the area.
1: That's what I'm wondering, too, because I'm also in the city. And I thought, you know, like, get some cool aerial shots from, you know, like lakefront and stuff, and but I don't see anyone doing that. Occasionally I've seen them on the internet, you know, people posting videos of Chicago and drone flight, but I don't actually see them.
0: Don't stop that. Stop that, Stevie Wonder.
1: Blind and deaf, can't hear if people are talking.
0: I already wasn't really blind, Stevie Wonder. I heard he was faking it.
1: Like, he must be deaf then. Yeah, I saw him catching the microphone.
0: It's like, Stevie, you're supposed to be blind. Oh, yeah.
1: There was a soccer game, blind people playing soccer, and there was one guy running from one end of the field to the other to score a goal, and he's going between people. Like, he's making cuts left and right, and the video that, when I saw it, somebody reposted it and said, that guy's not blind.
0: Well, to be legally blind, even like legally blind people could still probably see a little bit. Most blind people are like totally, totally blind.
1: It's probably one of those where it just, you know, like sees a shadow or something, you know, where if you're close enough.
0: That was like one of the biggest lies I was ever told growing up, man. Like, oh, I always thought blind people couldn't see anything, but most blind people could still see.
1: Right.
0: Damn. I've been lied
1: to. We're all kept in the dark.
0: Yeah.
1: And the darkest setting. Can you see the dark setting?
0: Yeah, I can. I can.
1: The dark has set.
0: Look at that. Thanks for the call. Caller? Yeah, I would expect there'd be more, like, I would see more drones in the area. But, why don't police use them? Why don't police have drones flying out of their cop car and stuff, looking for people? Looking around for people, trying to find the criminals, flying around and stuff. I know they do, but I'd never, like, I go outside at least for like 5 minutes a day, and I don't see any of that stuff. I want a drone to pick up my laundry. I don't think the pocket ones could do that, though. You need the big ones for that shit. Where was I? Talking about going outside and stuff. Spirit Halloween. Spirit stores are open. I was walking around the neighborhood last week, and the spirit store opened up. So I'm looking at the Halloween costumes. I want to see what they got here. Let's see the women's costumes. You know, see what the ladies can be dressing up as this year. We got a adult sassy Velma costume. It's always weird that the adult costumes say adult in it. It always just feels like it's kinky that way. It's like, oh, this is adult. Like, don't you? Isn't that just the size? When you buy like a shirt from a store, it's not like, it doesn't say adult shirt. It says, here's a shirt, and then you look at the size, it says adult. But oh wow, she's what is this? What is this hoochie girl wearing over here? Does it come with the shoes too? Is this official Scooby Doo? Like, did Scooby Doo give the official? You could do this. It's a sexy. It's like a sassy. They don't even call it sexy Velma costume, but she's wearing like a belly shirt and a mini skirt, and they just call it sassy Velma dash Scooby Doo. Does it come with the wig? It doesn't even tell you everything that. Oh, it's officially licensed. Scooby Doo is officially licensing dirty, dirty, dirty girl costumes. Comes with a shirt, a skirt, knee-high socks, and glasses. Ugh, it's polyester and spandex. These things are just, like, why don't you just buy, there's no point in buying costumes, because costumes are always, like, it feels disgusting on your body. Because it's made of polyester and spandex. Just buy a fucking yellow shirt and a red skirt. What's wrong with these people? What's wrong with these people? Why I gotta do that? We got adult Spider Girl costume. Nah. Is there any? Oh, we got a. There we go. This is what I like. I like the adult Scooby-Doo dress costume. That's what I'm talking about. Hey, girl. You got your collar on and your little Scooby snack. Does it actually say Scooby-Doo on the bottom of the skirt there? And the tail is in the wrong spot. The tail is coming out of her back. I don't know what's going on here. Do we have any Flintstones? Like, I kind of understand Scooby-Doo. Because I still see Scooby-Doo cartoons on. But what was the last time you saw a Flintstones anything anywhere? I don't think Flintstones is. Then again, isn't, I think Jim Carrey's going to do another, like, a Jetsons movie now. So that, where's the Jetson costume? Here we go. We got the kids costumes now. We got the K-pop Demon Hunter stuff. And then Art the Clown. Well, this is not even called Art the Clown. This is just adult little pale girl costume. Oh, Terrifier. Okay, yeah. So this is an Art the Clown. I've never seen Terrifier. Is Terrifier good? Anybody? Or is it just like silly gore shit? I'm not a big fan of just like silly gore horror. I do really like Texas Chainsaw Massacre and stuff and all that. But I always thought Terrifier never really piqued my interest. Like, I don't think I've ever seen one of these movies. Maybe I'll have to do that. I'll have to watch a Terrifier movie with Art the Clown. I know Leatherface doesn't really make sense. It's just a crazy family, and he wears people's skin, and he carries around a chainsaw. But Art the Clown, I think he's like supernatural. I don't even know what he is. It just doesn't make any damn sense to me. What do we got for these girl costumes? Oh, here we go. If you see a girl wearing a plankton costume, this is like a full body. How do you even see out of this costume? This is the most expensive costume here, too, at $54.99 for a plankton full body costume. It's... Now, that is... You know hot girls are going to be wearing that one right there, so... There's 20 pages of costumes here. Adult lobster costume. Lilo and Stitch. This is... All right, time. Let's look at the dudes' costumes now, because I can't wear these. What is this? This is just a bodysuit. This girl's like, oh, I'm gonna go as a bodysuit. Can you see a camel toe here? A little bit. There's a little camel toe showing through. What is that over here? What's going on? Hello, Mrs. Camel Toe. How are you doing? Let's go back to the men's costumes here. I want to see it. I went to the store. The only thing I saw in the store that I kind of liked was they have a Jason mask. It was the Jason mask from the video game. So it was like the purple one. I was like, that's cool. I might pick that up. Maybe I'll go as video game Jason. Men's costumes. What do we got here? Oh, wow, we got Despicable Me, got a full-sized fucking Minion costume. Oy, oy, oy. Scream ghost-faced costumes. We got hot dogs and bananas. There we go. I got to get this here. Why would Jason, like, there's an adult Jason universe work shirt costume. It's the Jason mask, and then he's wearing a shirt that says Jason on it. I don't think I've ever seen that in one of the movies. Add Jason. Jason goes to work, yeah. Oh, he's really creepy right here. He's got his hand like he's going to feel your butt or something. There is a inflatable Rota the Hutt costume. Rota the Hutt from Mandalorian and Grogu. I don't think anybody's going to be wearing that. If anybody sees that this year, basically it looks like, what's the other Hutt? Boba the Hutt? I'm not a big Star Wars fan. Boba Fett? No, not Boba Fett. Jabba the Hutt. There we go. Because I thought this was Jabba the Hutt, but he looks diesel. It's like a diesel Jabba the Hutt. This is about $80 for this junk right here. If anybody sees a Road of the Hutt costume guy running around, let me know. Look at that tail. Look at that diesel tail they got on this thing. It's got like an inflatable 5 foot long tail coming out of his ass. He's gonna be knocking everything over. This is the most annoying costume I've ever seen. Oy, oy, oy. Mandalorian Grogu. So happy that's over. Oh, they got the Toy Story T-Rex guy for $80. Jeez, who's going to spend $80 for one night? You know, maybe that's just the poor in me speaking. Just me being poor saying, if you think about it, $80 isn't too much money. But it's for one night. What are you going to do with this after? Are you going to keep this thing? I don't know if anybody's going to wind up how often do you keep your Halloween costumes? The only Halloween costume I got a black wig that I used for Spock. I still have that somewhere, and I have like a Star Trek shirt, but I just wear the Star Trek shirt like as a normal shirt anyway. I never keep Halloween costumes, especially if they're like giant inflatable ones. Yeah, none of these are very cool. Oh my god, an adult Tinky Winky Teletubbies costume for $50. Who wants to go as a Teletubby this year? I could dress up as the Gimp from Pulp Fiction. Probably. I could probably do that. I wouldn't do that, but I probably could. I don't. Do they sell that in Spirit Halloween? I love Spirit Halloween. That's a. Oh, here we go. We got a guy on a toilet bowl. I guess you could deflate the thing and then keep it. Let's go to the phone line. Hello, caller. How you doing?
2: Good. How are you?
0: I'm looking at a costume of a guy taking a shit.
2: Yeah, I can hear you. I think I want to move to one hut. Flotilla the hut.
0: Flotilla the hut. Yeah, there was a yeah. Hut.
2: Want to go with that? I think.
0: These costumes are.
2: Nothing says Halloween like lugging around this big ass tail.
0: Yeah, I know. The inflatable costumes are too much. I don't like costumes that are inflatable. Yeah. No, don't do inflatable costumes. The only inflatable costume, I like the one with the alien that's like stealing you. They're like holding you and you got the legs. That one's interesting.
2: You know what the inflatable costumes are good for? The videos online of the guys going up with spraying fart spray inside of them when people are wearing them into the fan.
0: Yeah.
2: And seeing how fast it gets taken.
0: They start all shaking and stuff.
2: Yeah. It's quite entertaining.
0: I like this. They got a cool Cyclops costume with the fake abs and everything.
2: Does it have it where it turns your two eyes into one, or?
0: Oh, no, I'm not talking about, like, the Odyssey Cyclops. I'm talking about X-Men. X-Men 97. We got an X-Men 97 here for...
2: Oh, okay. Is this Spirit? You're looking on their Spirit site, or?
0: Yeah, man.
2: Okay.
0: I'm trying to find that mask that I want to buy. There's a Jason mask. I think it's only, like, $12 or some shit. So that's in my price range, you know, for right now.
2: I think like 95% of the women's costumes are bloody versions of whatever they are.
0: Yep.
2: Which I'm not complaining about it, you know.
0: Nope.
2: But nope. Yeah. So anyhow.
0: Yeah, these women going around dressing up like this, and then you whistle and you catcall them and they get mad and stuff. It's like, what are you getting mad about? You look at your. You're Scooby-Doo in a miniskirt with your ass hanging out. Like, that's not... Scooby-Doo doesn't wear a miniskirt.
2: Wait, Scooby-Doo?
0: I'm a Scooby-Doo you in the booty-hoo.
2: I think that's Fred or Shaggy. One or the other.
0: Here we go. That is the Jason. $21 for a blue Jason mask.
2: A blue?
0: Yeah, it's from the video game, from the Nintendo Friday the 13th video game.
2: Oh, okay. The old school blue.
0: Yeah, like, why was he blue in the video game?
2: Is it like 8-bit or 8-bit? I think that was in, wasn't it? Because there was one in Zombie Ate My Neighbors, too, and I think that had a blue hue to it.
0: If they did, they were copying the Nintendo thing, I think, but... Yeah, are you getting dressed up for Halloween this year?
2: No, probably not.
0: Yeah. It's...
2: Well, I mean, I'll put on clothes. You know, I'm not going to
0: go out naked. I'm going naked.
2: So, you know, so I'm not going to try that again.
0: Yeah, I haven't gotten dressed up for Halloween in a long time. I just sometimes I'll just throw a mask on or whatever, but that's about really it.
2: Yeah, I used to put something on if I was handing out candy, but ain't got no goddamn kids that come here anymore. If I do, it's probably like maybe, I don't know, it's probably coming, there's probably been a resurgence, but there's a lot of old people on the street that don't have kids that age anymore, and, you know, their grandkids trick-or-treat wherever the hell they trick-or-treat at, so...
0: There's a lot of kids where I am, so there's the Halloween gets a little bit crazy over here. It's But the,
2: what do you hand out?
0: I don't hand. I go out and I get shit. I got a kiddo. I got a kiddo, so I go trick or treating. Oh, though. Okay. He really likes the scream masks. Every year he wants to be the fucking Ghostface killer.
2: Well, it is a very put together mask, you know.
0: Yeah.
2: Kind of got a lot going for it.
0: There's something really creepy about like a 3 foot tall murdering Ghostface killer.
2: Do you give him a knife?
0: Give no, him a knife I don't give him or? A knife or anything.
2: Oh, come on. You got to give him a knife.
0: He, because he just likes to grab whatever. He likes the Harley Quinn's hammer. So he's got like a fake Harley Quinn's hammer. So he's got that and the screen mask. It's like, all right, whatever.
2: Sounds perfect.
0: Yep,
2: nailed it.
0: So he already has like two of the screen masks. This year he wants the Scarecrow version of it. He's like, I want the Scarecrow one. I'm like, you have like. Fucking 3 screen masks. You can want another one?
2: There's a Scarecrow version?
0: Yeah, Scarecrow ghost face. Let's see. Yeah, there it is. This is what he wants. And it always gets so hot in these things because it covers your whole head and he never fucking even wears it either. He's just like, it's hot in there. I don't want to wear it.
2: Yeah, because it's usually bad or it's raining. You can waterproof the thing.
0: Spray with chemical.
2: Yeah.
0: There you go, kid. This will help you when you're older.
2: Lay down some camp dry on here.
0: Yep.
2: It'll be fine inside this plastic face camp dry sprayed outfit.
0: I like the half masks. Like there's like werewolf masks, which is like the top part kind of straps on. It's just like the top part of your face, so your mouth is open and stuff. That makes it easy.
2: Oh, yeah. Yeah.
0: Those are my
2: I don't mind the full
0: masks.
2: The full face mask. I had a couple of those. I had like the hobo. And then I had a Tricky Dick Nixon.
0: Oh.
2: Mask. So.
0: You could was that Point Break, the surfer movie?
2: Yeah, I was going to say, then years later, there was Point Break. And then I was like, man, I wish you would have kept that mask. It would have been cool. It could have been Point Break and
0: yeah,
2: shit.
0: For real. You could have a surfboard in that thing. Fucking.
2: Yeah. Yep.
0: Oh, Halloween, it's coming.
2: Kind of early. Well, I guess it is coming. They got to get their business in sometime.
0: Yeah, I'm
2: sure that's the next big holiday, isn't it? Well, other than Labor Day weekend coming up.
0: Well, yeah, that's for barbecues and getting drunk. It's not really a huge holiday.
2: You can put on a costume if you want.
0: I guess so.
2: Everybody will be so drunk though they won't notice.
0: Your niece is dressed up like a whore again.
2: Gosh.
0: It's for Halloween. It's for Halloween. It's Scooby-Doo.
2: It's patriotic, aren't you?
0: Labor Day costume. Let's see. What the hell is this? Hello.
2: Rosie the Riveter? Probably Rosie the Riveter.
0: No, it's
2: sexy Rosie the Riveter. Or slutty, I'm sorry. Slutty Rosie the Riveter.
0: There's a costume with a girl that just has the tape on her nipples.
2: Well, she's a working girl. So
0: Labor Day. She's got like a thong. What the hell is this?
2: Huh.
0: Let's go to this website. Hey, feather strap rhinestone fringe harness.
2: I don't think you can get a W-2 for a butt slut, so just saying.
0: I'm going to get kicked off Twitch if I keep looking at these. What's going on here? Hello. It's like if you buy lingerie for $30, it's going to be disgusting. These things are Things will probably melt in your ass crack.
2: That's, you know, as is tradition.
0: Yeah, I guess. Like, if you're gonna, why get lingerie from a costume shop? Just go to like a
2: lingerie shop.
0: Yeah, like go to a lingerie. No, you gotta get it for a costume. It's gotta be a costume. It's like, no. Disgusting. And it's always weird too, because you're walking around like Spirit Halloween with your kid, and then there's like this section with like all of the hoe stuff. It's like
2: like the hoe bag department.
0: Yeah, the hoe bag department's there. And you know, I don't care. But my kid's young, but I let him walk through it. I'm not a pastor or anything. I'm like, yeah, sure. Look at this kid. Look at this shit. He's like. He was pointing to one. He's like, this is for pretty girls, and this one's for ugly girls. I'm like, yeah, that's right, kid. You're right. I forget. Yeah, he's a little funny dude. There's a penis costume, too. I made sure to show him that one. I was like, hey, look at this one, kid. You could be a big pecker.
2: He can aspire to be a big pecker one day.
0: Yeah, man. Look at this adult penis inflatable costume.
2: Was it a blow up one with the fan in it?
0: Yeah, it's got to be because those balls are huge.
2: So you could spray the poop spray in it, and it would be a,
0: Oh, this is racist. There's only one color. It's beige. What if I want to be a chocolate one?
2: Like the black. Yeah. Yeah.
0: Size, hey. One side fits most.
2: They're not fulfilling my dream of wanting to be a huge black dong all my life.
0: Yep, you're right. No fun certs. He is circumcised too. That'd be fun if it was like an uncircumcised one. You could pull the hood up.
2: People would think you're like the thing from Tremors. Are you the thing from Tremors? You're like, no. I'm just
0: on. No, let me pull the skin down here. Hold penis. On.
2: No, there isn't Jaws down here. I'll show you what's down here.
0: Oh, God. This one's got... Hold on. It was great. I went bar hopping. When I entered, everyone got quiet. I'm a teacher at an elementary school and decided to wear this. The kids loved my costume. Recommend to any person.
2: Oh, wait, what? Is this the penis one?
0: Yeah, this is the comments under the penis one. I wore this.
2: I'm a teacher. Wait, what?
0: This one says, very penile, much flaccid. I wore this to my Halloween gig last Friday night. The girls sure got a hoot out of it. I was very popular. Very demoralizing, though.
2: Wow. That review took a turn at the end. That was like a plot twist. He went. He was like, it was starting out good, and he was leading you down the trail of, a happy ending. And then it was like the depression that I went through at the end was enough to make me circumcise myself.
0: Wait, where? How do people put comments? Like, there's no place to write. I want to write a comment. I want to say one size didn't fit all. I damn near broke her in half. This thing is huge. Oh, wait, there's more reviews. Oh,
2: well, sir, if you're looking for your money back, you're not going to get it.
0: It was good, but sticky.
2: Sir, did you read the fine print? It says all costumes may be sticky at any time. In the event of stickiness, try washing them.
0: How do you put... I have an account. I'm signed in. So I'm waiting to get a coupon for this shit, man. They usually give out like a 20% coupon. That's what I'm going to strike.
2: Oh, they're like the Hobby Lobby of costumes. They give you got to go online for the fancy coupon.
0: Yeah, man. I'm so poor right now. I'm coupon hunting so I could dress up like a big dick.
2: I'm not necessarily hurting, but I'm a big fan of coupons. especially when it gets you on groceries, because the grocery store is a little less irritating when you got a stack of coupons with you.
0: I could write a review.
2: Are you writing?
0: I found it. Add a headline. Why cut?
2: Disappointed. Shade not dark enough, and no uncircled option.
0: One size didn't fit all. I'm going to give it 4 stars. Authentic looking, fits well.
2: 4 flaccid penises and a...
0: Add your own prose. Stiff.
2: Stiff.
0: Oh, a con. Too white. Too white.
2: Not enough girth.
0: No, yeah. Not girthy enough. There we go. Best use. Where to school or work?
2: Church.
0: Describe yourself. Religious. Really, court. Religious.
2: Court. Where at the court?
0: Where's the court? Court. There we go. Added. Was this a gift? No. Comments.
2: Wait, there's an option if it was a gift? Yeah. Okay. Here, I got you this piece of costume. Wow, thanks.
0: My mom got it.
2: I was kind of always looking for it. This is handed down generation to generation. Your father wore this penis costume before you.
0: Loved it, but I wanted a black uncut one. There we go.
2: No uncut crown option.
0: All right, let's see if this goes through. Would you recommend it to a friend? Yes. Ah. I could add an image. I should just take a picture of a dick. Oh no, I want Nick at nicktherat.com. All right, submit review. There we go. Is it going to go through? I think it's going to go through. An error occurred submitting this form, an ad blocker. I'm not going to deal with this shit right now. Fits swell. Oh, yeah, it's a good fit. Is there a giant vagina costume? This is kind of sexist.
2: That's what I was kind of curious about. I'm just thinking that.
0: Let's see, vagina. Nothing comes up for vagina. A penis comes up for vagina. This is where all the trans people are getting confused here.
2: I think you got to make those on. I think, if anything, the Pussy Hat Riots of, 2016 or whatever, back when those were... I think they taught us that women can stitch their own vaginas.
0: Oh, yeah, yeah.
2: And make them multiple layered, with or without hair. And they'll wear them to events around town.
0: That they will. Pussy.
2: But there's not a penis in sight, unfortunately. A lot of scissoring in public.
0: Do people still wear the pussy hat?
2: You know what, I see stuff on like social media every once in a while of a person that's got a something in their profile with them wearing a pussy hat, so it's rare.
0: According to Gemini, pussy hat is no longer popular.
2: No, I wouldn't think it is, but I think you still got some of these people that are still holding out.
0: Fading presence.
2: They've moved on to making themselves look stupid in other ways.
0: Nobody wants some old pussy hat. Want that nice new pussy hat.
2: God. Have you noticed how bad your pussy hat smells of fish lately?
0: Gotta wash that pussy hat.
2: Man. You gotta wash that pussy hat.
0: Got some cobwebs up in there.
2: might I suggest having doses of vinegar

0: hat.
1: Your retarded grandmother put this on her head. It doesn't even look
0: and like listen to Madonna talk about a vagina on stage for 3 hours. It was amazing.
1: Doesn't even look like a pussy. Like what?
0: No, I didn't understand. I mean, it looked like a cat hat.
1: Yeah, now that I'm thinking about it.
0: It was a pussy cat hat, but it was like, I don't know, it was pink. But then there were ladies at those protests that full-on made, I don't know, they had quite the sewing skills to make vagina costumes. And some bedazzling skills here and there.
1: Oh my, okay, so it's supposed to look like a pussy cat. What a fucking...
0: Yeah.
1: That's dumb. Oh, now that's a pussy hat. This girl's got, she looks like...
0: Now that's a pussy hat right there.
1: She looks like the worm from Dune.
0: That's the one I'm talking about. That one's burned into my brain from back then. And she had put the layers and everything. She has to, like, I don't know, is it bad taste to go up to people that are dressed like that in an event and be like, oh, you have really nice stitch work on your pussy here.
1: Oh, wow. This one's cool. This one's got ovaries attached to it or something.
0: Yeah, I think there was a couple of different elaborate versions that I saw on the different arenas out there. They kind of just dress in costumes a lot now, though. So they're probably big customers at a Spirit Halloween. You know, they could probably think about staying open a little bit more in the year because a lot of them show up in different outfits.
1: That's true. Well, they'd probably lose money.
0: Somebody tried to explain to me one time that it was they tried to make the parallel of. Do you know why MLK wore a suit when he protested?
1: Why?
0: Well, to hold himself as a man of dignity that was, held himself in high praise and. They would be less apt to beat up a man that looked like a holy figure or a well-dressed person.
1: Oh, I thought it was because he was hitting on chicks.
0: But yeah, exactly. And then on top of it, that's what these people think. Like, hey, we dress in a costume, so they won't beat us up if we start beating them up.
1: Let's see. Did Martin Luther King wear a suit to pick up chicks? Let's see if.
0: Yeah.
1: Oh. No, it's. I thought he wore it to pick up chicks. Oh, well. But he was an adulterer.
0: I think that was Jesse Jackson. Jesse ducked.
1: How many women did he cheat on his wife with? Holy shit.
0: Thousands?
1: That's way more than I thought.
0: He hitting like Wilt Chamberlain numbers?
1: No, 40.
0: 34,000 women.
1: 40 women.
0: 40? Damn, well, that is more than what I thought.
1: He engaged in affairs with roughly 40 different women during his adult life and marriage.
0: Wow.
1: How do you have time to protest when he's fucking all these women?
0: Well, a lot of energy there, Martin.
1: Jesus Christ. There's a picture of his wife. Her hair looks fake. Is this a real picture?
0: It's like spray. Does it like? Seems like it's like hairspray to the max. Almost.
1: Looks like there's like feathers in her. Plastic. Like she's wearing a nest on her head. Or is that a hat? I can't.
0: Oh no, there's a hat.

0: hat usually she would wear. From what the pictures that I remember seeing, they were always like pictures of them like going to church, or I think she dressed up like that when they would protest.
1: Jeez, man.
0: 40, damn.
1: That's why he was always so happy. I had a dream because I slept.
0: I have a dream. I have no semen left in me, but I have a dream.
1: My balls are empty.
0: My balls are empty. So I can see so clearly on the mountain.
1: That's crazy. I thought it was like maybe three women. Maybe, you know, even three is too many. Like, even one's too many.
0: Well, yeah, especially when you're supposed to be a pastor of some sort. A reverend.
1: A holy man. He was a holy man. Like,
0: a holy man.
1: He loved the holes. Like, I gotta get hold of the holes.
0: I have a dream that one day you will pay off on my mistresses.
1: How many of the 40 women that Martin Luther King slept with were white? Did he sleep with any white women?
0: I don't know. That's a good question.
1: Oh, this is stupid. There's no public racial breakdown or official count of the race of women mentioned.
0: that's a straight up like AI like weird answer.
1: Like, I want to know. Was he at least spreading the love? What was he? You know, if you're sleeping with 40 women, you know, you like, I'd want some Japanese. Mix it up a little bit.
0: It was all big booty Latinas. had a taste for them. Insatiable.
1: Oh, man. How could the FBI, this makes me mad at the FBI. Like, if they're like keeping tabs on this guy, oh, he's sleeping with another one. Like, they're not saying what race she is. So what kind of work are the FBI doing?
0: I'm pretty sure they have had fully documented MOs and what socioeconomic scale that lady was raised in. Her parents' names, everybody's social security number.
1: For real. Let's see. The FBI did not gather visual details like race, primarily because their surveillance was restricted to hidden audio wiretaps and room bugs. Come on, you know when he's having sex with a white woman or a black woman or an Asian woman by the sound,
0: even from sound too.
1: Yeah, man. Like, I know, I could definitely tell the difference in race of a woman getting fucked. These FBI people.
0: I mean, they probably would surveil him outside of wherever he was at, so they would know who he was coming in and out with.
1: Can I listen to the tapes? Can I hear these? I want to hear Martin Luther.
0: Yeah, that would be interesting.
1: Let's go to the museum and listen to Martin Luther fuck women.
0: Trying to think of what other tapes I've heard in the past that were kind of... I know there's who's it? I think that was Chuck Berry. He was into like farting on women or something like that.
1: Farting on women.
0: Yeah, and there's like audio of him going, and he's like, and then you can smell my pop.
1: Let's see. I'm seeing if I could get a FOIA, Freedom of Information Act, on those audio tapes. No, you cannot successfully obtain the audio tapes using Freedom of Information Act right now because the tapes are protected by a strict 50-year court date. When is that over? 1977?
0: Well, gotta be. Oh, is that the date?
1: Oh my God, I can't wait till what? In 2027. It's coming
0: up. Is this going to be another one of those where they, oh, sorry, we have to extend it. Sorry.
1: Let's see. So in 2027, I can hear Martin fucking.
0: Martin fucking. Is that a German or a Dutch name?
1: My name is Martin Falcon. Martin Falcon. Let's see here. The exact contents of what you will hear in 2027 depends heavily on the physical condition of the tapes and how the government handles remaining privacy laws. The raw audio logs, the tapes contain thousands of hours of ambient room recordings, telephone wiretaps, and fucking.
0: Huh. Well, that'd be a remix right there waiting to happen, huh?
1: This is great. I can't wait till they're on archive.org.
0: Man. It'd definitely be a mixable collection of hits.
1: Let's see, what month do they drop? January 31st, 2027. There we go.
0: Damn.
1: We're close. I was depressed before the show, but I think I now
0: things
1: have,
0: are looking up with,
1: I have something to look forward to.
0: Prospect that you'll be able to hear Martin Luther King Jr. doing the nasty. I wonder how many of the women they have recorded. Can't be all 40, could it?
1: Well, if they're saying that it was with 40 women, there's got to be tapes of 40 women. It's like,
0: you think there's really? Wow, this is an expensive audio collection of Martin Luther King fucking that you have here.
1: It's going to be on Pornhub.
0: Well, you know, I'm a little bit of an audiophile. So.
1: Now I know why they call them files.
0: Hello.
1: All right, now I got to go to XAI to do something here. Why am I doing? I shouldn't be doing this live on the air, but all right. So, hey, Grok, what would be some funny things we might hear Martin Luther King saying while he's adulterating 40 women? Adulterating 40 women on the FBI tapes that come out in January 2027. All right, let's see what Grok says here. Thinking about my request.
0: They're going to trace back that. The original version of that track of, oh my God. Back.
1: Okay, here we go.
0: Martin Luther King.
1: I have a dream that one day this bed will not be judged by the number of bodies on it, but by the content of its character. Also, pass the room service champagne.
0: Also, pass the room.
1: We got free at last, free at last. Thank God Almighty, I'm free at last of any remaining dignity on this particular hotel invoice.
0: What was it?
1: Free at last, free at last. Thank God Almighty, I'm free at last of any remaining dignity on this particular hotel invoice. The arc of the moral universe is long, but it bends towards whoever just knocked.
0: Wow.
1: We shall overcome the fact that the ice machine is all the way down the hall.
0: I like how he assumed that. Well, they must know that he must have been shacking up in hotels all over the place.
1: I hereby found the International Association for the Advancement of Pussy Eaters. What the fuck? I can't even read this. The Association for Advancement of Pussy Eaters membership is free. Dues are paid in enthusiasm, and the bylaws are whatever happens next.
0: Dues are paid in enthusiasm. Wow, that's amazing. That's a club we all want to join.
1: Injustice anywhere is a threat to justice everywhere, especially if the door doesn't lock properly. And finally, darkness cannot drive out darkness. Only light can do that. Somebody turn on the damn lamp so I can find my pants.
0: These will probably be some of his finest work when they come out. Some of his finest work ever.
1: This is why I pay for XAI. Oh, God. I need a tissue. I'm dying here. Grab a... I'm going to blow my nose into my sock. You ever use your sock to blow your nose into?
0: No, I use it for something else.
1: Blow other stuff into that.
0: And I'm going to go into great detail about that in just a few seconds here.
1: Oh, gosh. Let's see. Should I get more? Give me more.
0: Wait, there what?
1: We got 50 years ago, a great American signed the Emancipation Proclamation, and tonight I'm signing for another round of room service. Extra towels, please. These aren't sexy enough. Make them more sexy. Make them more about having sex with 40 random women, please. Jeez. I don't care about this. They talk about room service too much. Let's see.
0: Kind of weird, because wasn't he always speaking outside of hotels on a balcony and shit? That's right.
1: We know why. He's busy out there.
0: That's what I'm saying. Like, he wasn't wasting any time. He's like, we got to get to the hotel. I'll just do the speech from there. The hoe will be there. We'll go in. I'll be in and out on the road.
1: Oh, man. Injustice anywhere is a threat to justice everywhere, especially if one of those 40 random women leaves her earrings behind and Coretta finds it. Nice. All right. And that's what AI is used for. That's about it.
0: It's the best thing that it's used for. Well, I don't know. Who knows? Imagine what it'll be like when those tapes come out.
1: Oh, well, I know what I'm going to do. I'm going to make AI making fake Martin Luther King fucking tapes and put it on YouTube and say they're the real ones. So I doubt anybody's going to think about looking for those in 2027.
0: I'm
1: going to be the first. I'm going to get.
0: You'll be the first. You'll get all the likes.
1: I'm going to get all the likes for this shit. Oh, jeez. Servo's getting mad at me because I say please to the AI. You got to be nice.
0: Can't be a dick towards the AI.
1: Nah, you got to throw it.
0: When it becomes sentient and moving about, it's going to come after you. If you're mean,
1: they're going to get you. Oh, man. Have you been watching any good TV shows lately?
0: No, not much. Everything's, I don't know. I get through movies about 3/4 of the way sometimes and just turn them off because I get sick and tired of them.
1: I saw a really crappy movie.
0: It's called the one where Channing Tatum lives in Toys R Us. I got 3/4 of the way through that and turned it off.
1: Oh, when he robs Toys R Us, that was no good.
0: Oh, well, he's like a convict, and he lives inside the Toys R Us because he's got and it's based on a true story. Supposedly, I got some guy that had like special forces training to be able to go and drop into some area and surveil people, and whatever he in life was not doing on the up and up, and he ends up in prison, but somehow he escapes prison, and then he lives inside a Toys R Us for like a year or something, a year and a half. It's got Peter Dinklage in it, and
1: Yeah, I would probably turn
0: that off. I
1: can't
0: remember who else. Oh, Kirsten Dunst is the other person on it.
1: Oh, man. The last movie I saw was called Ingrid Goes West. I do not suggest watching it. It was pretty bad.
0: Didn't you see... I thought you went and saw the Spider-Man movie. Didn't you say you saw that?
1: No, I didn't see the Spider-Man. I didn't see the new one yet.
0: Okay.
1: I kind of want to see it, you know, but I didn't see it yet.
0: Okay.
1: You got that... The Punisher guy. I did watch the Punisher TV show a long time ago. I kind of liked it. It's pretty cool. But, yeah.
0: I'd like to see Super Troopers 3 in the movie.
1: Is that new?
0: Yeah.
1: I didn't know they were coming. Yeah, look at that, 2026. Holy shit. Holy shit! I don't even think I saw part 2.
0: Part 2 is pretty good. They're just dumb, funny movies.
1: A liter of cola.
0: It ragged on... the second one ragged on Canada a lot. It's, you know, always fun.
1: I'll have to check that. Yeah, I don't think I ever saw part 2. I really liked part 1, but part 1, I was probably like 5 years old when that came out.
0: Oh, okay. Yeah.
1: 2001. Yeah, I was high as fuck when that came out.
0: Beer Fest, too. There was another movie they did. I don't know if you ever seen that.
1: I think I did. I think I saw that one.
0: It's all right. It's kind of stupid funny, like, Super Troopers, but I would say that Super Troopers is a better movie.
1: I've been watching Reacher. That big white guy.
0: The series?
1: Yeah.
0: Yeah.
1: I'm kind of enjoying it. He goes around, he punches people.
0: That's the one. Is that the one with the dude from The Office?
1: Maybe. I don't know. This big monkey guy, Alan Richson? Alan Richson?
0: Oh. I don't know if that's the guy from The Office or not, though.
1: So. I don't think I ever saw him.
0: Can't even remember his name. Oh, okay.
1: It's big douche. Big douche.
0: There was... That guy's in something. I'm trying to think of what the fuck he's in.
1: He has tattoos like that? He must have did a lot of steroids, man. This guy's huge now. And they just saw a picture of him from 2020 and he's like thin. Ew. What kind of tattoos you got, dude? Dude! You have any tattoos?
0: No, I do not. Do you?
1: Nah. I'm happy I don't. When I was like 20, I was like, man, I kind of want to get a tattoo. I'm going to design it myself. I'm going to get it. And I never did it.
0: Really?
1: Yeah. I got a bunch of piercings, though.
0: A little rat.
1: I should get one of my rats tattooed on me. I'd been drawing them long enough, but...
0: Man.
1: I had my eyebrow was pierced. I had my eyebrow pierced. I had the top of my ear pierced. But,
0: Do you wear the piercings anymore?
1: Nah, I do have earrings, though. I got...
0: Did the holes fill up with anything, or no?
1: What'd you say?
0: Did the holes fill up with anything, or did they close themselves?
1: The one on the top of my ear closed. I still have, like, a scar on my eyebrow a little bit.
0: Oh, okay.
1: But other than that, yeah, it's...
0: Because if I have an earring hole, and it kind of, every once in a while, it'll get, like... full of something, or
1: squeeze that goo out, man.
0: Yeah. So, but it's not often. Like sometimes when a piece of dirt wants to get in there and get nasty. Yeah.
1: Yeah. It's just white blood cells or some shit.
0: Yeah. Yeah.
1: Bactine. Oh man.
0: Oh yeah. Yeah. What did they use to oxy? Oxy for your skin.
1: Is it midnight in the sewer yet?
0: Too.
1: It's almost midnight in the sewer. Crap.
0: Are you playing absolutely no music tonight?
1: I do have a couple of music. I got some songs I got to play. I'm probably only going to play one or two. Ah, man, I didn't even do donation segment yet. Oh, crap. Oh, crap! Super Killer shipping? Super Killers is shipping, not Super Killer. I'll talk about that a little bit later. Oh, man. Once it hits midnight, I'm hanging up on you, dude.
0: What?
1: Once it hits midnight, I'm going to hang up on you.
0: So, wait, I got this long story to tell about Martin Luther having sex with my mother. Don't you want to hear it?
1: Yeah?
0: Yeah. Should I tell it to you, or I don't...
1: Yeah, tell me.
0: Do you want to hear it?
1: I really want to hear how Martin Luther King took your mother and brought her to a hotel. What is your mother white, or is she black? What is she?
0: She's white.
1: Midnight in the sewer, everybody. Thanks for the call. She was white. Well, after Martin Luther got his hands on her. Vito Gisualdi has a comic book that was supposed to come out 20 years ago called Super Killer, but instead, Vito has a fan club of haters, and they made a comic, their own comic book called Super Killers, and it's coming out before Super Killer. It's ridiculous that this is actually happening. It looks pretty good. It looks cool. It's got like its own style going on there. Ray Ray is happy, and Clippa, and Johnny Rocket. All right, let's do donations. Let's get to the donation segment. I got to get out of here soon. It's late. I got a junk I have to do tomorrow. We have a P.O. Box, 90549, Brooklyn, New York, 11209. There it is. Look at that. We got a... This is a value for value show. If you got any value out of the show, then send me some cash. Yay. Okay, we got. Let's go here. Let's open this up. Let's see what it is. She was white. Oh, man. That was funny stuff. Jam my box, people. I want you to jam it. Connect account 69 69 69. Sir Mike Roch, PhD, never ate a rat I didn't lick. Go fuck yourself. $2.69. Thank you so much for the $2.69, Doctor. You're the best around. Ain't nothing ever gonna keep you down. You're the best around. You could also donate by going to nicktherat.com/donate.html. Whoa. What is all this? Okay, that's something else here. One second. I think I have a couple donations here. Let us read them. I read initials, donations, amounts, and... notes. That's what I do. So let's do it. First donation here. We have... So, the $2 bill was dimes. Donations aren't from me. Wait. Reread this here. I got a frog in my throat. So the $2 bill with dimes donations aren't from me, but I wish they were because that is a fantastic idea. Love and light and best price. Wait. This wasn't from you? I'm so confused. Tom Anonymous, those rib tips, they're like the hub of the on the flavor wheel of life. Guy Fieri. Oh, no. I'm positive they were from Tom Anonymous, because I would read the note and it said Tom Anonymous. What? Tom Anonymous, I probably have the letters from you. I have the envelopes. I even donated to your show. I donated to the Daily Ratings podcast. And I asked you about the $2. And you told the whole story about where the $2 came from. You said you got a stack from the bank and you were going to do something with them, but then you were trying to get rid of them. And I thought that's why you were sending them to me. My brain hurts. Unless this is a... I don't know what's going on. I don't know what's happening here. But either way, Tom Anonymous sent me 1333. Now, if you like movie reviews that are consistent and don't have spoilers, go to the Daily Ratings podcast. With Tom and Vin. I am freaking out right now. No, what? The $2 bills with dime donations aren't from me, but I wish they were because that's a fantastic idea. Wait. I'm really freaking out right now. We got 420 from KR. KR, thank you so much for the 420. You're the best. You're better than the others. Way, way better. I'm going to start talking like this from now on because why the hell not? And finally, KR, you know who comes with you, KR. TK. TK comes with KR all the time. 420 from TK. Thank you so much, TK. Thank you, KR. Thank you, Tom Anonymous. I'm gonna play a music break really quick, and I'm gonna go look for evidence right now because I think I keep everything that everybody's ever sent me filed away in a box, in a shoebox. I don't know what's going on. I'm really confused, but I'm gonna go try to check it out right now. You could also donate by going to twitch.tv. Which I haven't loaded up yet, so just give me a 5 seconds here. Twitch.television. And also thank you to Dr. Sir McCrotch, as always.
2: What you need to do is capture the mission area.
1: Stop. Got stop it? That. I don't know what that is. It was Marvel Legends or some crap. 8 days ago. Trey from Philly resubbed for 50 months at Tier 1. They've been subbed for 56 months, 41 minutes ago. Thank you so much, Trey from Philly. And also, Gigantify and Emote streamed asparagus used 30 bits 4 minutes ago. I don't even know what that means. Uh-oh, what'd you send me, sir? Yeah, I got some stuff growing. I don't know. People, I don't know what I got. We're going to take a quick music break. What should I play? I don't even know what I'm going to play right now. I don't even think I saved these in anywhere, but yeah, let's listen to Tone Bone Machine with Good Work Today. We'll be right back. Thank you so much, Steamed Asparagus. For the bits.

0: All right, welcome back, everybody. Whose name is this? It either says tampons or Tom Anonymous. And if you could see, I think you could even see right there, you see those little marks? Those are where the dime's imprinted into the paper. So, unless I keep everything, I keep it all. I got Christmas cards and stuff from RC Mouse. I even kept whoever was sending me this insane stuff. I keep it all. I even kept. Somebody sent a picture of Ducky. So, Tom, either you are having a psychic break and you're going crazy, or are you just trying to drive me crazy?
1: Some of these things are weird.
0: I forget. I got this weird note from somebody. With really nice handwriting from Joe Exotic, your most exotic fan. Oh, wow. Oh, wow, Joe. Look at this handwriting. If you're watching the stream here, your sexy voice made me harder. Oh, that was it. I got a whole bunch. I got files of stuff. I got stuff from Dan Franco in here. I got stuff from Dan Galloway, a binder of notes. But either way, Tom, I got you. I found it. I keep your notes. And I think that's proof. I think that is proof. Here's another note from you, Tom. You said happy anniversary, XXOXO with a T. I don't know if I could see any dime imprints in here, but all I know is that you sent those. You sent them, you son of a. Why are you lying to me, Tom? Why are you lying to me, Tom? Okay. All right. I made a huge mess in the sewer now. I got to clean all this garbage up. Okay. All right. Ow. Ow. All right, everybody. Well, let's see what we're here. Where are we now? We have some voicemail. I think we have some voicemail. Let's listen to some voicemail. Let's go to the voicemail machine. 917-719-5923. Radix, I went to the P.O. box 2 days ago. I didn't go today because, you know, I went to the dentist today. I got a teeth cleaning. And those guys dig in there, bro. I always get tense and tight when they're doing it. I like curl my feet up, and I always have my legs crossed. And I tighten my legs up, and I grab myself. And I'm like, all right, just dig in there, bastard. Let's see here. I got one more voicemail, I think. I don't know what you said there, caller. My thing says, guess what, Nicholas Rack? I got killing. That's not your kill chance. LSD bicycle closer. Really high quality stuff. And my friend, if you want to talk over. That's what I got there. Now, my dentist is, I think he's an Iranian dude. I think he's an Iranian dude. He did tell me, he's like I tell everybody, you got to floss more. Like, yep, I floss every now and then. yeah, I've been trying to floss more, but, you know. Ain't nobody got time for that. All right, everybody. Let's see. Do we have any gas blasts? I think, let me check my email really quick here. If you want, you could always email nickatnicktherat.com and you put gas blast into the title of it and I'll read it on the air. Looks like I do have got a couple actually. Let's see. We got one from Bill from rural Ohio. Nick, last night around 2 a.m., I woke up to the sound of a child's laughter coming from the empty upstairs bedroom. My kids moved out years ago. When I opened the door, the room was freezing and the laughter stopped cold. The bed sheets were pulled back like someone had just gotten out. Never heard it again. Thought you'd want to know. It's kind of creepy there, Bill from rural Ohio. Isn't all of Ohio rural? Rural? Rural! It's a weird word. Rural's a weird word. We do have a lot more gas blasts, but I'm just going to read one more. I do have to skedoodle. But I do want to at least hit 2 hours of recording here. So let's read. Maybe we'll read a couple more. I don't know. I was going to talk about fairies tonight, but I never got to it. I never got to the point of talking about fairies. I also wanted to talk about lawns. I never really thought about lawns before, but apparently lawns are stupid. A long time ago, people would plant stuff to eat in front of their house. And then rich people that had castles were like, how could we, you know, flex on these peons? How about if we just had grass growing? And I was like, what, really? And then I was thinking about it. I was like, you know, that sounds kind of right. And then there was a whole industry that brainwashed us to think that lawns were like cool, because there was like the lawnmower industry, the fertilizer industry, and the landscaping industry, I guess. And they embedded it into your brain so much that your house, you need a lawn out front. And the HOAs, homeowner associations, they'll like fine you. The city will come to your house and they'll lawn your mow. And then if you don't mow your lawn, they'll do it for you. And then they'll charge you for it. You get in trouble. Some HOAs don't let you grow your own food in front of your house. And now think about what a lawn is. It's just grass. And all you do, you don't eat the food. You don't eat grass. Grass does nothing. There's no place for like bugs to grow in the grass, like good bugs, like bees and butterflies and all that other shit. And then you waste your time. You have to mow the lawn. You go out there and you cut grass for what reason? Just so the grass could grow back and you could cut it again. So it's like wasted land in front of your house, and it's kind of retarded that we do this. You should be growing like little flowers and stuff out there. It's good for the bees and the butterflies. And apparently we lost a huge population of birds because there's no bugs for the birds to eat anymore, because you want to have a lawn in front of your house. I never really thought about it before. Mostly because I live in a sewer and I don't have a lawn. But then I was like, you know what? That's right. Why do bee people doing this with their lawn?
2: Like, you always see, like, oh, I got to mow the lawn again. Oh, I got to send my kid out to mow the lawn. Why are you guys out there mowing the lawn? I might have a lawn in the future, you know. Hopefully, I don't have a HOA, and if they do, I'm going to be growing cucumbers and shit on my lawn. I'm going to have lawn cucumbers. I'm going to have wildflowers and lawn cucumbers. That's what my plan is to do. I'm going to get me a house and grow me food outside that motherfucker. All right, we got three more. Yeah, either way, we could read one more Gas Blast and play another song and then get the hell out of here. We got another Gas Blast here. This is from Sarah near Area 51. Hey, Nick, driving home on a lonely desert highway last week, I saw three glowing orbs hovering just above the road. They paced my car for almost a mile, then shot straight up into the sky without a sound. Radio went dead static the whole time. Scared the hell out of me. You ever hear of anything out there like that? No, I haven't heard of any. That's the first time I ever heard about it. Sounds creepy. They did release all those new the UFO files. They dropped the fifth thing. I watched all the videos. It's just, all you ever see on those things are balls, black balls. Basically, it's just like Martin Luther King walking around the street with his balls out. It's like you see a ball going around. It could be a balloon. It could be any damn thing. These UFO files that are dropping are crap. Very upsetting. Very upsetting. I think this whole thing was just upset people. I don't know. It's a waste of time. It's like, hey, look over here. And they release these things, and there's like no, well, like who? Where did you get the video from? Who is shooting the video? Where is the video being shot? At what height? At what time? What's the temperature? Give us the facts behind the video at least to make it somewhat more interesting to watch than just seeing a black ball move across the sky. The nothing's even moving strangely. Like UFOs, if you see a UFO, it's probably going left, right, up, down, all that shit. But yeah, it's just been, I was sitting there watching these videos and I'm like, well, that was a waste of time. It's like having a lawn. Waste of time. All right, everybody, I'm going to get out of here now. I got to do something tomorrow morning, which I don't really, not looking forward to. We'll talk about it next week, maybe. Either way, I hope you all have a great rest of your week. I will see you guys next weekend, next Wednesday, I mean, not next weekend. I'm going to send Tom Anonymous a note that I found his letter. And see what he has to say about that. All right, guys, I'm out of here. Let's listen to, before I go, one more song. We got BWG Productions with Deep Puff. Oh, I love you guys. I hope you have a great day.

0: Nobody cares about me.
1: I do, Batman.
0: You sure?
1: I'm positive.
0: Only fools are positive.
1: Are you sure?
0: I'm positive.
1: I fell for it!
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0: today's episode, a plane crashes in Alaska trying to land in heavy fog, killing 8 people. And a flight goes off the side of the runway while landing in Brazil. 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
1: Welcome to the Airline Pilot Guy Show. It's an aviation podcast covering the latest in aviation news and answering your great feedback. I'm Captain Jeff, a former U.S. Air Force pilot and retired Delta Airlines captain. And joining me from his Garden Views studio
3: in Hartford, Hereford, and Hampshire,
1: a retired professional dog photographer, former RAF fighter pilot, retired Airbus A330, A340 captain for Virgin Atlantic Airways, it's Captain Nick.
4: Hi there, Jeff. Way too many A's there for you. So we're on show 721. Now, 721 is the ICAO designator for the Boeing 727-100 series.
5: Yay!
4: It was the Boeing Trijet, which satisfied customer airlines' demand for a shorter-range airliner that could operate from smaller airfields. Now, Delta, your lovely airline, acquired their 721s from Northeast Airlines in 1972, and they hung on to them for about 5 years, but then they got a hold of a whole bunch of 722s, the stretched version, and also next week's number, 129 of them to be precise, wow, which gave them the largest fleet in the world of this type of aircraft. And of course, it's the airliner that you cut your teeth on.
1: I did. I
6: Are there tooth marks there?
1: Yeah. Wow. I still have some cut marks in my teeth. Yeah.
6: Did you love that plane, Jeff?
1: I loved that plane. That's the plane that I started off with at Delta as a flight engineer.
6: And so you then, sat in that seat right there?
1: That one right there in front of that panel there. And then the next one right ahead of it, I sat in that one for, let's say, the panel for a year and a half, the one in front of it, right side, the first officer seat, for 7 years.
6: Wow.
1: Okay. Then I went to the L-1011 for about 3 years, and then I came back to that left seat, that forward left seat, the captain's seat. That was my first captain checkout in that airplane, 727-2, well, not this one.

0: because this is a 100. Never flew a 100.
1: And Jeff, did you ever jump seat on it too?
0: Oh yeah, I did. I sat in the other seat too.
1: So you're in every seat.
0: All those seats. Yeah.
2: You've got thumbprints on all those seats.
0: A total of 10 years through all the different crew positions on those.
1: So there are a lot of creases in those seats, thanks to you.
0: There are. And a lot of
2: creases in his ass as well.
0: Yeah, and a lot of
1: A
0: lot of farts were deposited in those seats.
1: Thanks for sharing that.
0: You're welcome.
2: Yeah. I'm sure the rest of the crew loved that.
0: I'm sure they did. And I guess we'll move on with introducing our lovely producer from her studio in Toronto, Ontario, Canada, retired financier and aviation enthusiast, spreadsheet master, and our lovely producer. It's Liz Piper.
1: Hi, everybody. Welcome to the show, the last one in August.
0: Ooh. Yeah, look at that. We're recording this on the 28th of August, 2026.
1: Labor Day is as late as it possibly can be this year. We're sort of getting a sort of extra day before Labor Day coming.
0: Oh, is it this weekend, the Labor Day weekend?
1: No. It's the week it's like after. It's the 7th of September.
0: No wonder nobody's talking about Labor Day around here.
1: Yeah. I am.
2: What's so special about this day?
1: It's a long weekend at the end of the summer.
0: It's just like a bank holiday, long weekend. It used to be kind of a more significant date here in the U.S. Kind of that usually was the point at which the summer ended for the kids, school and all, the summer break.
1: Still is
0: and
1: here.
0: They started it. Yeah, and a lot of places it is, but here in the United States, it seems like that's kind of the... that's the exception to the rule. Here in the South, especially, they start classes like in early August.
1: Let's put those kids back in there when it's 100 degrees out.
2: Why not? Running around enjoying themselves.
0: Yeah, builds character.
1: Yeah, right. Right. Have a good show, you guys.
0: Thanks, Cheers. Liz. All right. Bye.

0: stand by for news.
1: All righty. First item in our news segment is from the CBC.ca. An Alaskan plane crash leaves 8 dead after attempting to land in heavy fog. The NTSB says the pilots could not see the runway and had to rely entirely on instruments as they tried to land, which is not that unusual. However, I think that this place that they were attempting to land, I'm not sure about this, but I'm pretty sure that there are no, like, charted instrument approach procedures. So it's
2: It's kind of dodgy sort of a situation.
1: Dodgy for sure. Yeah. So let me read here from this CBC.ca article. The U.S. National Transportation Safety Board said the pilots could not see the runway, had to rely entirely on instruments as they tried to land at the Cape Newenham Long Range Radar Site Airport, a plane that crashed at a remote military site in western Alaska, killing all people, 8 people on board, was making its second runway approach in heavy fog when it lost contact, authorities said. The Cessna's 2 pilots, let's see, it was a Cessna 441, Conquest, I think, is the name that they give this Cessna. Could not see the gravel airstrip and were flying solely by instruments. Regulations require that they abort their first landing attempt because of the lack of visibility, and the plane crashed on its second attempt about 500 meters from the runway. Runway surrounded by mountainous terrain on 3 sides, and the U.S. Federal Aviation Administration recommends pilots use GPS and other instruments when they land there. Did you get, I didn't mention it to you, Liz, that I put a couple of pictures from Google Maps showing the terrain and such? I will.
3: Sorry.
1: So, my bad. I should have told you this.
3: Let me know. I'm not a
1: moderator. I know. I didn't let you know. I know. Okay, here. That's all right. We have ways to make this work.
3: All right.
1: Okay. So we are looking at the image that I snapped, or a screen capture that I captured from a Google Maps presentation of the terrain of this kind of Cape peninsula Newenham. Thing that Cape Newenham, a Cape Newenham in the western region of Alaska. And let me see. I think that I have another one that zooms in a little bit more, but we'll just use our imagination. That'll be in the show notes. But the runway, I believe, is 1533. Did I do my math correctly? 3315. I think so. And they were attempting to land on runway 15, I believe. But you could, and I'm not sure exactly where they ended up crashing, but there's that very, very steep terrain over there to the west of the airstrip, the gravel airstrip. And the reason why I said it, I didn't think there was a posted or charted instrument approach procedure, is because, you know, the gravel kind of strip kind of thing kind of seems to me to indicate that there are no charted instrument approach procedures. But, hey, AJ Alpha Juliet has joined us. Hello, sir. Welcome to the show.
2: Hello.
1: And I'm glad you're here because, well, for many reasons, because we love you and you make great contributions to our show. But the other thing is, I'm thinking, well, maybe you can do a quick, maybe that's what you've already been doing, seeing if there is anything in the database for approaches, instrument approaches to this facility. Do you know?
4: I can. Give me 2 seconds. I can look.
1: Okay. Very good. Because you know what? Now that I'm not an active airline pilot, I don't have access to these tools anymore.
3: Newenham LRRS Airport.
4: You know, I have the identifier.
3: Yeah.
1: LRRS.
3: Radar station. Cape Newenham.
4: Does it have a ICAO identifier?
1: ICAO? Probably not. I don't know.
3: I think it's like a government facility there.
1: Yeah, it's. I don't know. Hey, let's ask staff. When I say staff, I mean our live audience, our live chatters. Anybody there? No? You want to help us resource this question? I mean, is there an instrument? I noticed that in the NTSB briefing that I watched on YouTube, they didn't mention anything about an instrument approach procedure, and I'm thinking the conditions there, they were talking like 400 foot ceiling.
3: Is P as in Peter, A as in Alpha, E as in Echo, H.
4: It does have an RNAV and an NDB.
1: Oh, okay. It does have an RNAV and NDB. I wonder what the approach minimums are for the RNAV. Probably not very low.
4: No, they are 1320, which is 864 feet.
1: Okay.
4: AGL.
2: Yeah, that's not really going to do it, is it?
4: No.
1: No, especially when you're talking about fog. Now, do we have anything in our article here that specifies exactly what the ceiling and visibility was?
4: Okay. Sounds like if they're landing in fog, it would be pretty close to zero.
1: Let's see. Oh, here we go. Yeah, an automated observation system not far from the airport reported low cloud ceiling fog and visibility of about 16 kilometers in the minutes before the crash, but the next update, about 15 minutes after the crash, showed visibility reduced dramatically to less than 400 meters. Okay, that's not good. Yeah, so that's the reason why they were having trouble seeing the runway. Okay, so it does sound to me like perhaps after this second attempt, or during the second attempt, they should have executed a go-around and possibly maybe went somewhere else, you know, diverted.
4: Yeah, and if you look on the pictorial there on the screen, it's not even aligned with the runway center line.
1: Oh.
4: It's a ways away.
1: Oh, yeah, it is.
4: Actually, wow. 2 miles from the runway threshold is where the approach terminates.
1: 2 miles from the approach end of the runway. I mean, that's...
2: Yeah, it's really a cloud break approach, isn't it? Just so you can get beneath, and then you have to scud around and try and find the airfield.
4: Find the gravel in the gravel.
2: Yeah, exactly.
1: And I believe that there are suitable places that they could have diverted to with their fuel on board. But I guess they're going to be doing more of an investigation here to find out exactly what the details are regarding that. The U.S. Army Corps of Engineers said the two employees who died were part of a project delivery team en route to a project site in support of the U.S. Air Force. So I guess this place is like a big, fancy radar that, you know, long-range radar that kind of keeps track of, you know, the airspace around Alaska, and also, you know, it's not very far from Russia.
2: Oh, that's... I wonder if it's an over-the-horizon radar.
1: I don't know.
2: Place.
1: Could be.
4: It is just off the edge of the sectional. It's not actually on a U.S. chart.
1: Oh, really?
4: Not that I'm seeing, or maybe it's a hole in my download, but it's... literally like 10 miles past the edge of the electric stops.
1: So it doesn't exist then.
4: Yeah.
2: There is secret.
4: Not far away. Right here is Platinum with a LPV RNAV approach, which gets you down to about 300 feet AGL.
1: Yeah.
4: And it's a 5,000 foot runway. So
1: would have been a better choice for them, I guess, now in hindsight.
2: Yep.
1: Okay.
4: Yeah, 20 miles.
1: Yep. And, Tanya and our live audience agree, seems like a no-brainer to just divert, but perhaps they were running out of fuel. Yeah, we don't know, Tanya. That's a good point you're making.
2: Yeah. But if the weather's dodgy, the last thing you allow yourself to do is to use the fuel that you can divert with.
1: Yeah. All right, well, we'll keep our eyes and ears open for any updates on this investigation. And it's sad that, you know, that's a huge loss of life there. That's not a big airplane. It was packed. Anyway.
4: I came in late to this. What kind of airplane was it?
1: It was a Cessna 441. I think they called that a Conquest. Is that right?
4: Oh, the Conquest? Yeah. That sounds right.
1: Yeah. I think that's a twin turbo prop, right?
4: Correct.
1: Okay. All right. Well, let's move on to this next one. Now, I need to preface this with... on X, a YouTube influencer and also British Airways pilot, I think, used to fly the 747. I think, Liz, you were saying that he's flying the 350 now, the Airbus A350. He posts things every now and then on YouTube. And one of the things he posted was something that I thought was very interesting, a little video clip. And turns out that this actually occurred, this accident occurred on the 30th of March in, back in 2022. So more than 4 years ago. Four and a half years ago, something like that, involving a Cessna 180, the registration November 4738 Bravo, 1955 Cessna 180, a tail dragger, beautiful airplane, with one person on board. This happened in Lampasas, Texas. The pilot of the tail wheel equipped airplane reported that when he landed, the landing was rough and right at the edge of the airplane's crosswind capabilities. Due to the strong crosswind, the pilot said he thought it would be better, that he would be better off taking off into the wind from the perpendicular taxiway, since it was more into the wind. He said that during the takeoff, the wind wasn't as strong as he thought. Uh-oh. And he wasn't able to clear the trees that were in the departure path. A cell phone video of the accident provided by a witness was consistent with the pilot's description of the accident. Well, let's see. Let's judge for ourselves if his description was consistent with a cell phone video. Let's take a gander.
0: All right, here we go. And sound up for this. You definitely want to hear the whole thing. At no point does this ever look like a good idea.
1: No.
0: Oh. I call this the reverse Harrison Ford.
1: Reverse Harrison Ford. Oh my gosh. Can we watch that one more time?
3: Yes, sir.
1: I love the very end of it.
0: All right, here we go. And here we sound go. Up for this.
1: Okay.
0: You definitely want to hear the whole thing.
1: I don't know who this is talking. Should give them credit.
0: At no point does this ever look like a good idea.
4: Agree.
0: I call this the reverse Harrison Ford.
1: So this X video says land or go around, and then episode number something or other. So it looks like somebody's YouTube channel or something or whatever, some kind of a podcast maybe.
4: He's on,
1: I don't know.
4: He's on X and Instagram. That's all I've ever seen from him is those kind of little snippets. He does like little countdowns of.
1: No, is that actually Scott Bateman that did? Did the talking, or is that somebody else?
2: That's not.
1: Okay, I didn't think so, because it didn't sound like a British accent to me.
4: Yeah, no, I follow that Land or Go Around.
1: That's the name of the channel. Thing, Land or Go Around?
4: Mm-hmm.
1: Oh,
4: okay. Yeah, he does a bunch of different little videos like that. They're
1: cool.
4: They're kind of humorous.
1: So, in this case, neither applies, right? Because he was taking off from a taxiway.
4: Takeoff or abort doesn't have quite the same ring to it.
1: You're right. Okay. So, again, this happened quite some time ago, but I just thought when I saw the little video clip, I thought, oh, wow, that is impressive in a negative kind of way. Anyway, luckily, the pilot survived with minor injuries, I believe. All right. Let's continue with this from the Aviation Herald. It's a final report of a Gol Transportes Aéreos Boeing 737-800 registration Papa Romeo Golf Uniform Hotel performing flight 1746 from Brasilia to, how do you pronounce that? Recife? In Brazil. 172 passengers, 6 crew landed on Recife's runway 18 at 2340 local time. So late, almost midnight on February 17th or 16th, I guess, but veered right and temporarily went off the right runway edge, damaging a number of right runway edge lights. I'm sorry, what?
3: This is also in 2022.
1: Oh, this is another 2022. This is the 2022 show. We're going back in time. The aircraft returned to the center line and taxied to the apron. There were no injuries. Okay, so let's scroll down to the final report. No, I guess maybe that whole thing is the final report. Oh, here we go. August 21st of this year. Last week, about a week ago.
3: Yeah, a week ago, yeah.
1: Okay. The final report concluded that the probable causes of the serious incident were adverse meteorological conditions, a contributor, although the opinion issued by CIMAER concluded that the meteorological conditions remained within the limits for visual operations, had no significant operational impact. It was determined that they did not, that they did interfere with the conduct of the flight, particularly during its final moments, temporarily degrading external visual references, making directional control of the aircraft more difficult, thereby contributing to the incident under analysis. Handling of aircraft flight controls were a contributor. The investigative elements analyzed indicated that in the presence of a challenging operational scenario involving crosswind conditions, reduced visibility, nighttime operations on a wet runway, and a possible difficulty in identifying the runway centerline marking, inadequate application of flight control inputs to compensate for the crosswind and correct the aircraft's lateral drift near the touchdown point resulted in the continuation of the rightward drift touchdown off the runway centerline and the subsequent runway excursion. Wow, that was a lot of words.
4: Do you know if they think, you think they know how to spell run on sentence?
1: Yeah, I was going to say yes, for sure. That's, that
4: and
1: was
4: then
1: a
4: I
1: mouthful.
4: Love the next sentence is three words.
1: Yes, aircraft infrastructure, undetermined. Okay. Pilot judgment. After evaluating the information available, it was determined that the most conservative decision from a risk management perspective would have been to discontinue the approach and conduct another landing attempt after visibility conditions over the runway 18 threshold had improved. So what they're saying basically is, yeah.
2: Love it.
1: Thus, the decision to continue the landing despite the sudden deterioration of meteorological conditions on short final reflected an inadequate assessment of the potential consequences of, of proceeding with the landing under such circumstances. This decision exposed the operation to a scenario of degraded visual perception, a factor that contributed to a difficulty in maintaining runway alignment and to the subsequent lateral deviation following touchdown.
4: To put that in English, they couldn't see good, so it's hard to go straight.
1: Yeah. Looks like the conditions here, they're talking about the weather. Let's see. Broken 1,700, 5,000 scattered. What's the VCSH stand for again?
2: Showers in the vicinity.
1: Ah, showers in the vicinity. Thank you, sir. Yeah, so scattered to broken clouds, but, you know, the ceiling was 17. I mean, not the highest ceiling in the world,
2: no,
1: but
2: the crosswind isn't particularly high. The visibility is not bad. It's obviously a wet runway because they have had showers. The wind's a little variable, but it's not very strong. So I'm going, well, we all know that in reality, an actual or a does not often portray what happens every minute of every hour. So it's quite possible that
4: to go from 2 mile visibility down to low enough to not be able to stay on the center line, and then back to 2 mile visibility.
2: No, I'm not going to give these guys much of a
1: come on, oh,
2: much of a pass on this. Because it's our bloody job. So, you know, you've got to be able to land. If it's visual conditions and you're doing a visual approach, and it doesn't go below the meteorological limits for a visual landing, which are usually quite generous, you know. It's not really not particularly bad weather if you have got visual conditions. Then there's not an awful lot of excuse, particularly when the wind really isn't as strong. He's let the aircraft drift off the runway during his flare, and the captain hasn't taken control or given him enough guidance to center it up again. They've trolled off the side of the runway and got it back on again. You know, these things happen if you're an inexperienced pilot, but that's why you've got someone sitting beside you with more ability who is supposed to, prevent them from doing this sort of thing.
1: Well, from our live audience, Chuck says
4: you got to start with the first one.
1: Oh, I could sum that up shorter, but not fit for public text. Okay, you know that big, long, run-on sentence that I was reading? He could have summed it up to, they effed it up. He says, I'm not disparaging the pilots, just shortening the phrase. Yeah, so I guess, we talk a lot and cover a lot of incidents, accidents, involving unstabilized approaches, and there's the whole reason for having all these parameters for a stabilized approach. And if you don't meet those parameters, then you do the, not the going green, the going around thing. I think this is a great illustration of why there is so much emphasis put on stabilized approaches, right? Because it's hard to recover from an unstabilized approach, which seems to be the case here. As Captain Nick said, much more eloquently.
2: You're quite right. Not at all. But, they touched down well off the runway center line and drifting further off. So, at that point you go, whoa, we don't like this. Let's go around and try again. No reason why that should be a bad mark on anyone's book. In fact, it's a good mark if you fly a good go around after your approach has become destabilized for whatever reason. That's a good tick to have, that you're a decisive pilot who recognizes when the situation is going bad and takes positive action to keep the aircraft safe and, in this case, go around and make another approach. I don't know. Perhaps it was midnight or close to, and perhaps it's the end of a long day. Perhaps it was their last leg, and they really wanted to get it on the ground and go to the hotel because they're tired. They don't mention all that, but, I think myself into these scenarios sometimes, and, you think, oh, God, there for the grace of God of go I, because I've been in the situation where all I want to do is put the damn thing on the ground. Because I've had enough of today.
1: Well, if they had gone around, I think that would have been very...
2: very impressive.
1: Yes.
2: It would have been, yes. It would have been. Yeah.
1: Oh, IHAL Boxes in our live audience says, the stories, two of them now, from 2022. Hindsight is 2022. Aha.
2: Good.
1: I see what he did there. Okay.
2: Yeah.
1: Very nice. All right. Thank you very much, IHAL.
2: Anyway, in the cruise, on the good side of it, there were no injuries. I don't suppose the aircraft was particularly damaged. Someone probably had to fix a few runway lights, and that was that.
1: Yeah. All right, let's move on. We're going to try to make our news segment a little bit on the shorter side this week so we can focus more on feedback. So let's
3: two more max.
1: This one from the Aviation Herald, a preliminary report regarding that 737-800 Ryanair, actually a Malta Air Boeing 737-800 on behalf of Ryanair, registration 9 Hotel Quebec Echo Uniform. They were performing flight 1879 from Thessaloniki, Greece to Memmingen, Germany. Climbing through flight level 150 out of the Thessaloniki's runway 28 when the crew reported some right-hand engine, a CFM56, issues. Cabin window shattered. The passenger sitting adjacent to the window became stuck in the window opening with the head out of the window. Oxygen masks were released, and the passenger was pulled inside. So we have this preliminary report summarizing the sequence. As we said, climbing through an altitude of about 16,000 feet near Palicastro? I don't know. How do you pronounce that? Somebody else want to give it a shot?
3: Nope.
2: I can't find it.
4: Palicastro sounds right.
1: Okay. About 4.5 nautical miles south of the Greek border with northern Macedonia, they received a number 2 engine high vibration indication. They reduced the engine power, initiated the engine high vibration non-normal checklist. Shortly after, the engine vibration indication was reduced. The crew subsequently continued the climb on autopilot. The engine vibrations then increased significantly. They heard a loud bang, and the autopilot was disengaged. While assessing the engine condition, the cabin altitude warning sounded. Flight crew donned their oxygen masks, declared an emergency, began an immediate descent. The flight attendants who were preparing for cabin service reported hearing and feeling a loud continuous vibration and seeing a small amount of fog slash smoke before the oxygen masks dropped. One reported hearing an automated public address system announcement saying emergency descent. Another recalled manually making an additional decompression announcement. The flight attendants recalled that the passengers had donned their oxygen masks. Flight Attendant 2 and Flight Attendant 4 initially sat down in the forward jump seats and donned their oxygen masks. However, Flight Attendant number 4 moved to the galley to use another mask after the one above the jump seat detached from the overhead. Oh, that's not good.
2: Great.
4: Those work a lot better when they're plugged in on both ends.
1: Yeah, they do. The Flight Attendant number 1 noticed some passengers were standing up and asking for help. And she responded, or they responded to assist. Flight attendant noticed that the passenger's seat 11F was partially lodged into a damaged cabin window and that the entire window was missing. Other passengers were assisting and managed to pull the injured passenger back into the cabin. The flight attendant then sat in seat 11B and donned an oxygen mask. That mask became detached.
4: No, I'm wondering if this is operator error at this point.
1: I'm saying it might be.
2: How come she keeps pulling all the masks off?
1: I need to go back to training on this one. Okay, a passenger went to the forward galley and asked the flight attendant 2 and flight attendant 4 for something heavy so he could hit this flight attendant number 1 on the head for pulling and metal to try to block the broken cabin window hole and retrieved a metal box to bring back to row 11. The injured passenger was subsequently moved to row 12 and was attended to by a passenger who was a doctor throughout the remainder of the flight. The doctor asked for first aid equipment, and Flight Attendant 1 retrieved the forward first aid kit. The flight attendants communicated with the flight deck, confirmed the flight crew were okay, were informed of the engine failure, decompression, and the intent to return to SKG with an estimated time en route of 20 minutes. Flight attendants also received instructions to secure the cabin, which they did. The flight crew later informed them when the oxygen masks were no longer necessary. After descending below 10,000 feet, the flight crew secured the number 2 engine, returned to SKG uneventfully. The airplane remained on the runway for an inspection and then proceeded to the gate where first responders were waiting. Quite a bit of damage here. Examination of the airplane revealed that number 2 engine, CFM International, CFM 56-7B26 experienced a fan blade separation that resulted in engine fragments striking the fuselage and the right horizontal stabilizer. The pressurized section of the fuselage was penetrated through the passenger cabin window located at row 11, as well as the lower lobe fuselage skin behind the right wing-to-body fairing. Additional impact damage was found on the right wing-to-body fairing, a dent with paint smearing on the fuselage window belt skin, a dent on a stringer common to the dented fuselage window belt skin, a gouge on the right horizontal stabilizer upper skin, and a dent on the right horizontal stabilizer leading edge. Examination of the engine and nacelle revealed that one fan blade, the number 10, had fractured and separated below the blade platform. The outer blade tips were fractured, separated on two, blah, blah, blah, blah. So I think you were probably showing the picture of the engine in or the engine cowling where the fan blade went or exited right the cowling right through it there, which was probably the piece that continued and shattered the window at row 11 there on the right side. Huh. Oh, bird remains, including feathers, were recovered from the forward face of the IDG oil cooler, one of the thrust reverser blocker door drag links, and the lower 6 o'clock position of the engine fan case near the thrust reverser split flange. The remains, along with the samples from the fan blades described below, were hand-carried to the Smithsonian Institution Feather Identification Lab, the SIFIL, in Washington, D.C. for examination. And what do we call that, Liz?
3: Snarge.
1: Snarge. Yes. They sent the snarge. Okay.
3: But it was hand carried. Can you imagine?
1: Hand carried.
3: You go through security. What if
4: you I'd have put it in a bag at least.
1: Is it like leaking through your fingers, like you're holding it in your hands? Dripping.
2: Did they come up with an identification?
1: Did they?
2: From the syphil?
1: No. From the syphil?
2: No, I didn't see one.
1: I don't see that either. Maybe they're still trying to figure it out, Captain Nick. I don't know.
2: I'm trying to work out whether they had this, you know, during the takeoff phase or whether it was some big bird that was floating around at 10,000 feet.
4: Chuck has some breaking news here. He said the expert said, that's a bird.
1: That's a bird. These guys are sharp.
4: They're on it.
2: Yeah, well, it's the Smithsonian. What do you expect?
1: Worth every penny, Chuck, I say.
4: Brilliant. You know, I hope that the Smithsonian doesn't open another another branch in another country, because then that would make this the Smithsonian Institution Feather Identification Lab, United States. That would be unfortunate. That would
1: be an unfortunate acronym.
4: Don't open one in Canada.
1: All right. When we determine what kind of bird it was, you know, make sure it's identified.
3: I'm on the phone with the Smithsonian right now.
1: Liz is talking right now. She's on hold with the Smithsonian syphil.
3: Listening to the music.
1: Listening to the hold. The music on
4: is
1: hold.
4: Is it bird song?
3: Yeah, it is. Tweet.
1: Or something played by the band, the birds?
3: Let
1: I don't know.
3: Oh, yeah. Like the birdies sing.
1: Birdland, maybe?
3: Tweet. Okay, let's do the one about E. Let's do E and then wrap it up.
1: Okay, let's do E and then wrap it up. Very good. All right.
3: Got a video here.
1: Okay, this is a video, and I think I'm ready to play it.
3: Do you want to set it up there? At all or anything like that?
1: Hmm?
3: Do you want to set it up at all?
1: Oh, think I should? Okay.
3: I don't know. Just maybe.
1: There's really nothing in our article or in the...
3: Just the title of the video.
1: Okay. Says, yeah, that's a good idea. There's a reason why Liz is our producer. She's so smart. She said, let's set it up. Okay, this next item is a video that we're going to play, or audio that we're going to listen to. A Cirrus airplane experienced an emergency autoland. Well, the passenger in the back seat pushed the button for the emergency autoland. Now, I will say, I'm going to preface this with, I just listened to this before we started recording. This happened at Ellington Field in the Houston, Texas area. And the call signs all end with Tango Sierra. I'm thinking, I'm having trouble just keeping track of all these different airplanes. I think they're all Cirrus airplanes, and they all end with Tango Sierra. It must be some kind of a flight school that uses Cirrus aircraft. Is that possible, AJ? Seems like an expensive airplane.
4: It's an extremely expensive way to get your pilot's license, but yes, there's one at my airport.
1: Okay.
4: You can start at 0 hours flying a Cirrus for $500 plus dollars an hour.
1: All right. Well, I guess, anyway, that was my only thought before we listened to this, because it's hard to keep track of all the different...
2: I have a question. If you let the auto system land the aircraft, who pays for those hours? Because you're not flying it anymore.
4: You can't log it as PIC, but you're still acting PIC.
1: Let's find out, Captain Nick, whether or not it actually did land itself or not.
2: Okay.
1: This is from VAS Aviation, Real Aviation Communications. This happened on the 1st of August of this year, 2026, in Ellington, Texas.
5: Cirrus 318 of Sierra, about 5 miles southeast.
6: Cirrus 318 of Sierra, I want to get our end, our left base, 17 right.
5: Left base, 17 right. And the post hasn't changed our frequency, but they're really busy. Can we switch to you, 818 of Sierra?
1: She just did, I think.
6: Seriously, take a seat. Yeah, I just talked to him. Don't worry about it.
5: Sounds good. Thank you. Seriously,
6: take a seat. Just continue where you're heading there. You're going to follow two Cirruses to your southwest.
7: Ellington Tower, Santa Lima Sierra, 3 mile final. Runway 17
6: right. Ellington Sierra, 17 right, 1250 right, gust 19, clear to land.
7: Clear to land, runway 17 right. Ellington Sierra.
5: May.
6: 3 Tango Sierra Tower, you up? 2393 Tango Sierra Tower.
1: Hello.
6: 2393 Tango Sierra, when able to say souls on board and nature of emergency.
5: Ellington Tower, can you hear me?
1: Uh-huh.
6: 911 Sierra Tower. 911 Sierra Tower, yep.
7: Yeah, we got that traffic inside.
6: Okay, did she cut over to the right?
7: She's heading right in my direction. She's headed west.
1: Which is not the right way.
5: Ellington Tower, 393 Tango Sierra.
6: 3 Tango Sierra Tower, go ahead.
1: Okay, she's on guard.
2: That's useful.
1: Probably because of that emergency.
5: Tower 393 Tango Sierra, I'm so sorry. Our emergency autoland was activated by a passenger in the back. We are trying to figure out how to come back into land. 393 Tango Sierra.
6: 3 Tango Sierra, head north. I say again, make a hard right turn to the north. Yeah. And area, I'll call your base turn.
1: She's not hearing them.
4: The
5: Ellington Tower says 88 Tango Sierra, said I turn base.
6: 88 Tango Sierra, continue northbound.
5: Continue northbound, 38 Tango Sierra.
1: Okay, I'm going to pause it. Yes, AJ?
6: You do not have an emergency.
1: I'm sorry. Now, I've paused it.
4: Aha. So that Cirrus Autoland, it's Garmin Autoland, actually, I believe. That system makes automatic broadcasts on it. It tunes the radio to whatever frequency it thinks it needs for the nearest airport, yada, yada, yada. I don't know if it blocks you from making transmissions. I think that would be not a great idea if it did. But I wonder if there's some conflict between it trying to auto broadcast and them trying to broadcast, or maybe it switches to guard automatically so that you're transmitting on guard.
1: Mm-hmm.
4: But that's one of my concerns about that system has always been, how do you turn it off if you do it on accident?
1: And there must
4: we're seeing that now.
1: There must be a way to do it, but I mean, is it well?
4: I would
1: known
4: think so, but you don't. But practiced. You don't want to make it. You don't want to make something that a frightened or panicked passenger who needs the system would accidentally do. Right.
1: Exactly.
4: So it's kind of a tough line to walk to make it difficult enough to turn off to not do it by accident, but easy enough to turn off to be able to turn it off.
1: Exactly.
4: So.
1: Yeah, that's what we're finding out here with this situation. Okay, let me continue it.
6: There's 3 Tango Sierra Tower. Yep.
1: Nope, kind of down.
5: Ellington Tower, 393 Tango Sierra. Can you hear me now?
6: 393 Tango Sierra, loud and clear. Help me.
5: Ellington Tower, I'm so sorry. Our emergency autoland was activated by a passenger in the back seat. Is it possible for you to come back into land now?
6: 3 Tango Sierra, head due east, and I'm going to put you on. You do not have an emergency. Confirm that, sir, one.
5: You're coming in kind of broken for me, but we do not have an emergency at this moment.
6: 3 Tango Sierra, Roger. Enter a left downwind for a 17 right.
5: Left turn downwind for 17 right. 393 Tango Sierra, thank you.
6: 8 Tango Sierra, descend and maintain 600 feet, and start your left base for 17 left.
5: Descend and maintain 600 feet, expect 17 left. 393 Tango Sierra.
6: No, sir, 8 Tango Sierra. 3 Tango Sierra, maintain 1,100 on the downwind.
5: Maintain 1,100 in the downwind for 393 Tango Sierra.
1: This is getting confusing in my mind.
4: There's five airplanes with Tango Sierra.
1: I know. That's what I mean.
6: 5 Tango Sierra, you can descend down to 1,100, head due westbound for a final for a 17 right.
1: And he's shortening it, which he can do to just, you know, instead of 393 Tango Sierra, you could just say 3 Tango Sierra. But that's just making it harder and harder for people to know who they're talking to, in my opinion.
4: 100%.
7: As he said, down to 1,100, 395 Tango Sierra.
1: That was helpful for him to say the whole call sign, I think.
6: Just 1 Tango Sierra, you still got that company traffic in the sign.
7: Let's make it a mile, 1 Tango Sierra.
6: They're 4 miles straight and 17 left.
7: Oh, yeah, I'm going to say 1 Tango Sierra.
6: Roger.
1: Another Tango Sierra.
6: Here's 8 Tango Sierra. I say again, 8 Tango Sierra, change to 17 right.
5: 8 Tango Sierra, change to 17 right.
6: Here's 3 Tango Sierra, change to 17 left. Back to 17 left.
5: Was that 17 left for 393 Tango Sierra?
6: Tango Sierra, A for 17 left with 2014 cleared land.
5: 17 left for 393 Tango Sierra.
6: one Tango Sierra. Follow company traffic when you get in sight for a 17 right.
7: Right there, we're following them now. We're returning base. We got them in sight, 1 Tango
6: Sierra. 5 Tango Sierra, you can start to turn southbound.
7: Turn southbound now.
1: Aircraft landed safely. Operations continued normally. Okay, so apparently she figured. I'm sorry.
3: Tell them why everybody's using Tango Sierra. It's that Texas Southern University thing.
1: What you said it was Texas.
3: Texas Southern University.
1: Texas Southern University flight school or academy. There, so that's Tango Sierra for Texas Southern, I guess. Yeah. That's the reason why so many of those call signs, but. I don't know. I mean, AJ, you are kind of involved in training air traffic controllers and air traffic control communications and all that. I think that maybe the controller could have done a better job of like emphasizing the number. You know, we get the Tango Sierra part, but this is like 1 Tango Sierra, 3 Tango Sierra. I would have been like 1 Tango Sierra, blah blah blah. Well, 3 you know.
4: In that scenario, I would have used all 5 characters in the call sign just to differentiate, okay. Because there are some that are different. There's more than one different number. It's not 391, 392, 393, 394, exact, et cetera. Yeah. There was 388. There was 373. There's a few different differences. Few more differences in those call signs that would have been helped to differentiate that. So yeah, had I been in that seat, I would have been using the full call sign. Yes, it adds a couple extra, you know, mouth movements, but in that to avoid confusion, absolutely.
1: And then the switching from of the one that had the possible emergency, not really, from 17 left to 17 right, back to 17 left. I mean, that doesn't help either, does it?
4: No. No. He was trying to salvage a kind of messed up situation.
1: Yeah.
3: Jeff, you got to read Chuck's comment.
1: Okay. Chuck in our live audience says, pilot in command, quote, there were 4 souls on board. One of them pressed the auto land, and now there are 3 souls on board. Well, did he? They dumped one of them out of the airplane? Yeah, is that what?
3: I think so.
1: Okay.
2: Well, I think that's what happens. Is it an expensive system to reset? I'm just curious. Can you just turn it off, turn it on again, and you know, use the aircraft regardless, or does the company come and have to do something clever to get it to?
4: I believe it. There's no. It's purely a software thing because it's operating the autopilot servos and the auto throttle. So it's all normal systems that are being used.
2: Right.
4: You kind of think about it like an Autoland in an airliner. It's utilizing the normal control systems. Nothing is, you know, damaged per se by using that system. It's just
2: cool.
4: Yeah.
2: But no, I agree. They want to be able to turn it off, but they don't want to make it easy for dumb passenger to turn it off once they've activated it, because that's the good thing. Activating it if you're the only person left alive on board the aircraft and you can't fly is a really good idea. But, yeah.
1: I'm wondering if they have deactivated the feature where, you know, we all know as pilots that there's usually an autopilot disconnect button right there on the yoke or the side stick controller to disconnect the autoflight system. I'm wondering if that, in this kind of a system for emergency autoland, if that is no longer a way to disconnect everything.
4: I would think that would be one of the first things they would disable, because think about that passenger trying to use the radio. Well, they saw the pilot pushing buttons on the yoke.
1: There you go.
4: Click. Oh, uh-oh.
1: Right.
4: Autoland disabled. Good luck.
1: I'll bet this flight school, after this, determined that, you know, maybe we should do some more training regarding this and how to, you know, if it's accidentally activated, this is these are the steps you need to take to regain control of the airplane.
4: I would call that inadvertently activated, not accidentally.
1: Inadvertently. Yeah. Okay.
4: Although if you look in the cover photo, the thumbnail for the video, there are light switches or light buttons right behind the auto LED button. Granted, they are a different color, but they're up on the overhead panel that you push.
2: Well, yeah, one's the big red button.
1: You never want to push the big red
2: button. Well, this big red button.
1: Isn't there a Gary Larson cartoon about that yes. big red yes. button?
3: Yeah,
1: there is. Yeah. Oh, God, we're going to die. Oh, never mind. That's never the PA mind. Button. Or
4: like the button no passenger should ever press.
1: Yeah, exactly. All right. Well, that was interesting, I think. And
3: some getting to know you.
1: Yeah, let's do that. Let's move on now to our getting to know us segment. And I'm going to push this button. Speaking of buttons that no pilot should ever push, I'm going to push this one anyway. Getting to know us, the segment of the show where we learn what we have been up to between episodes. And it's been about a week exactly. Did we record last Friday?
3: Yep.
1: I think. Yeah. So yes, it's been exactly a week. It's Friday, the 28th of August, that we're recording this live show. And who would like to start?
2: You choose, Jeff.
1: All right. I'm going to choose myself because it's nice and easy because I haven't really done much of anything. I've sung in a funeral and a wedding, and I sing in another wedding tomorrow, and the normal singing that I do on the weekends, and editing podcasts and publishing them and all that jazz, but that's pretty much it. Pretty boring. So.
4: Okay. I guess I'll go next real quick. Not a whole lot has happened. Just kind of work. Did go pick up our errant 182RG to take it from one. I think we talked about that sometime around the Oshkosh show. Right before Oshkosh, we took that airplane over from one maintenance shop to another maintenance shop and got its annual and a few things repaired. Picked it up from one maintenance shop, flew it back to our airport where it went back into the maintenance shop. Test flew it, went back to the original maintenance shop.
1: A lot of maintenance going airplane, on here.
4: Yeah, that airplane doesn't actually do, like, you know, destinations. It just goes maintenance shop to maintenance shop. That's really all we do with it. So,
2: sounds expensive.
4: Uh-huh. Well, I mean, you know, airplanes, right?
1: It doesn't sound like the maintenance is effective.
4: Well, the good news is it's not for the same thing.
1: Oh.
4: I don't know if it's dominoes or snowball or some one of those effects.
1: It's one of those kind of airplanes.
4: Yes. It gets nervous when it's not in a maintenance shop. We were joking that we're going to make a rule that when it finally goes back online for the club, one of the new rules is whatever airport you fly it into must have a staffed 24 hours maintenance shop. It's the only place it's allowed to go.
2: Excellent.
1: That's a good idea.
4: Yeah. But other than that, nothing huge on my front. But I do want to shout out to one of the good friends of our show, and I won't say his name, but he'll know who he is, that he has been trying for his Class 1 medical and has spent just under a year going through every test you can imagine, all the things, and finally succeeded and got his Class 1 medical. Oh. So he will be going towards commercial
2: flying.
4: What
2: an achievement.
4: So very happy.
1: Well, whoever this is, good job.
2: Congratulations.
1: That's awesome. Well
4: done. Huge weight off his shoulders.
2: It shouldn't be a battle. It really shouldn't be.
4: Absolutely not.
2: There you go.
1: That's pretty much it for me. You're talking about. Oh, I forgot to mention, AJ, you and I and a couple of others met up after our show recording last Friday at the Paradise Grill
4: in Cobb County. Nice dinner.
1: Yeah, so that was a lot of
4: fun. Are we doing dinner tonight?
1: I think we should.
4: It's going to be a thin crowd, but I'm down.
1: All right. Thin-witted, dim-witted crowd.
4: Well, that's always that way. I'm there.
1: Okay. Yeah. By the way, we're trying to establish something, you know, so that we can kind of make it a local meetup every week after the show recording. When are we recording the show every week? Well, we're not always very sure about that.
4: Surprise!
1: There is something going on in my life right now that I just really don't want to share, but I was the reason for the shifting of the show recording this week, so I do apologize for that. So hopefully my life will be more stabilized in the future. Yeah. But there's no guarantees for that.
4: we've never had hope for you being stable, Jeff.
1: I know. I'm a nutcase. Captain Nick, sir, how have you been?
2: Yeah, I wish I could say I've been great. Sadly, most of my news seems to revolve around how fit I am. I have mentioned that I went in for an injection in my left knee to try and ease the pain, and it's almost certainly completely unconnected with that. But about a week, 10 days after that, my knees started hurting again. I thought, oh, this jab has obviously been a complete waste of money and time. But it was very odd because not only did my knees, both knees hurt, my hips hurt, my shoulders hurt, my neck hurt, and I was really in dire straits. And that's not the band. That's absolutely unable to do a lot of moving. I certainly had trouble, getting out of bed in the morning because of the pain. Mm. So I was really rather worried. Anyway, with Julie's insistence, I picked up the phone and dialed one of our not quite emergency numbers, the one next door to the emergency number. And within 24 hours, I'd seen the doctor. I'd had blood tests, got the results, and was receiving medication for it's called PMR. If you're in the know, you know what PMR is. It's an autoimmune issue which affects actually not so much the joints but all the muscles. There is a course of drugs you can take that will knock this on the head, although it can take up to 2 years before, having started doing these drugs, you can come off them again. So anyway, we're going to see. It's early days yet. I've only been taking them for just over a week, but the improvement is remarkable. So good. They're working, which is fantastic.
1: Have you tried marijuana?
2: Yeah, not yet. Quite got there. Yeah. I might have to pop over to Holland to do that. No, it's not legal yet in my country, which is a bit of a shame. I'm thinking of going visiting Liz and spend a couple of weeks with her. I'll try it out there. But
1: I'll meet with you guys too and be part of the experiment.
3: Okay, great.
2: Oh, that'd be fun.
3: Record a show.
2: Yeah,
1: Oh my God,
2: could be a very long show.
4: Put that down for posterity.
2: I'd love it. Yeah, it has some side effects which aren't brilliant, but the fact is that I can move, which means my life is getting back on track, and I'm able to do most of the things that I would normally do. So tomorrow, are we?

0: someone for an interview, and I will still do that as soon as I can, you know, guarantee a day. And looking forward to that, because is one of our friends at the show, and he's had some issues, and he's back flying again. So it will be great to hear how things have gone with him. You know, funnily enough, I managed to get through more or less my entire flying career without anything too serious that really knocked me on my backside. But as soon as I stopped flying, all hell seems to break loose.
1: Need to go.
2: What have we learned from that, then? Don't stop flying.
0: Don't stop flying. Exactly right. Now, we had some good suggestions for show titles last week. Something like Remeasure the Runway Disaster Adverted, Rolling, Driving to Hanoi. I can't remember the why we had that one. Touchdown, finally. Yeah, anyway.
2: Oh, yeah, long runway roll for takeoff on the Vietnamese Vietnam Airlines.
0: Yeah, this is what we ended up with, because this is our Dreamliner that ran off the end of a huge runway. Because he hadn't quite achieved flying speed. Well, we don't think he achieved flying speed. And this is him rolling off. And everyone asked, did he go to Toga? Which you played that fantastic little sound bite you've got of the Toga. I don't suppose you've got it handy, have you?
2: I'm frantically trying to find it. And let's see how quickly I can find it this time. Here we go.
3: Toga.
2: And we said in the last show that that was actually a real audio recording of the first class passengers screaming that to the flight deck.
0: Attendants. Yeah, exactly. And so we've got a great fun picture of our Dreamliner just about to get airborne as it hits the grass. And on the side of the runway are a whole bunch of Romans wearing their togas and waving at them going, toga, toga, toga, which actually made me think of the great war movie, Tora, Tora, Tora. That's a different subject.
2: Let me ask you a question here. Are there a lot of Romans at the airport in Frankfurt? Munich?
1: Munich, yeah.
0: Yeah, yeah.
4: It's a colony, isn't it?
0: It was a toga night. Of course they were.
2: Okay.
0: Yeah, toga night at the airport, yeah.
2: Gotcha.
0: That's it. We, of course, hit the usual Easter eggs. Now, I'm having trouble seeing it on this, but look at the back of the two closest Romans. On the one with the dark toga, you should see the capitals DCC. D on his left shoulder, C in the small of his
2: C
0: back.
2: C in the bottom, small the back.
0: Yeah, and
2: then C in
0: other
2: the right.
0: C on his right shoulder. And if you look at his mate next door, he should on his two shoulders XX. Now,
2: DCCXX.
0: Yes, if you're in the know, you know that the Roman numbers for 500 are D, C's are 100, and X's are 10. So 500 plus two 100s plus two 10s is 720, which is Woo-hoo! The show. Number 720. Woohoo! Wow.
2: Nailed it.
0: Yeah, we're being a bit tricksy on that one.
4: That one had layers.
0: Yeah,
2: very many layers.
0: Now, the penguin is skulking around the feet of the togas. So all
2: but he's not wearing a toga.
4: He's awfully formally dressed.
0: He kind of is. He's got a white front, hasn't he? And he looks like he's wearing a toga.
4: It's his formal toga.
0: He does blend in a bit, which is great. There we go. And I snuck the logo into the O of the middle toga.
2: I see it.
0: Amongst all the other bits and bobs there. So there you go. That was the show.
1: Artwork. So I don't know.
0: Oh, yeah.
2: Although we've been talking a lot about birds and bird snarge and, you know, that kind of thing. Maybe that's an idea for a show title for this one. I don't know. Maybe we'll come up with something after we do the feedback.
1: Okay.
2: Hey, let's don't...

0: you know, let's don't give up on our wonderful live audience.
1: I'm not jinxing it.
0: Okay.
2: Oh, yeah, let's give up on them. They're useless.
0: You know, let's just quickly do a coffee fund thing just to let everybody know that they can contribute to our show if they want to.
3: Johnny, how much more coffee?
4: No thanks.

0: A cup. Oh, yeah. The coffee fun. So, here's the deal. This is a free show. We do it because we love doing it, and we like getting together every week as friends and community to kind of chat up all this stuff and talk about airline and aviation incidents and accidents and all that kind of jazz. And, you know, we have some people that really value that. And those people, and not a lot of people, but there's like our diehard fans who want to keep us going and want to encourage the crew to continue this endeavor. And we do appreciate them. And they utilize, they're part of the Coffee Bar Club, or they contribute to the Coffee Fund, which is a way to financially support the show. If you're interested in doing that, we will point you over to the airlinepilotguy.com website. /coffee. 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One is the Coffee Fund Classic method, and the other is to become a patron of the show via Patreon. So all that information again is on the website, airlinepilotguy.com/coffee. Check it out.
1: Captain, incoming message.
0: All right. This is the segment of the show, Feedback, where we ask our community to send us questions and comments and that sort of thing, because that's really the best part of all of this is the community that's wrapped around the Airline Pilot Guy show. Deanna sent this in a few weeks back. She advised us of this pending lawsuit.
2: Today, it's opening.
0: And yeah, today, by the way, is the day that the motion picture officially is released. Although, Liz, you're correct. I noticed that my local theaters here yesterday had a couple of showings in the evening.
2: For Thursday they opened it. But
0: yeah, they normally do. You're right. So this, what is Jeff talking about? Well, he's talking about this film called Coyote versus Acme. And I'm showing a little video right now for B-roll.
2: Sorry. Okay.
0: If you want to play that, if you're watching the video. There we go. Deanna said she saw the trailer for this film, and then she asked us a bunch of questions about the legal status, and we really can't comment on that because our legal team told us that we are not allowed to talk about it. But this motion picture released today for sure, Friday, August 28th, and we are asking our community to go to see it. I have not seen it yet, but I do plan on it maybe early next week. And it looks like it's a cute film. We talked a little bit about its when it was actually created, filmed, all that kind of stuff. And it turns out, you know, Rotten Tomatoes, that motion picture / streaming video
2: it does review
0: site, has given this thing like 95, which is a pretty high rating for the critics, and I think the audience rating is also pretty high, like 92%.
3: Yeah, that's good quality movie.
0: Yeah, so there. I'm looking forward to this.
2: I wish we could all go together.
0: Yeah, that would be fun to all go together, wouldn't it?
2: Yeah.
0: Yeah.
2: We'd probably all get thrown out.
0: Yeah, we probably would. It'd be like the
3: Rocky
0: Horror Picture Show.
3: Well, what we could do is we could all stream it together and pay for it, buy it, and stream it together and watch it.
0: We'd have to wait for it to go and be released on streaming, though.
3: It'll probably happen quite quickly.
0: Yeah, maybe. Yeah.
2: That'd be fun.
0: All right. Cool. Yeah. Well,
3: it looks a hoot. It really does. It's right up my street as well. I love a good cartoon.
0: Perfect.
4: Jeff, there's a showing tonight right up the street from the restaurant.
0: Oh. Okay. Mm-hmm. Maybe we'll have to do that. Good idea.
2: Next show, you'll do a movie review.
0: Yeah. Okay. We'll definitely consider it. Okay. Let's. Thank you again, Deanna, for pointing that out to us, and that'll be the last time that it's not going to be the last time we talk about it, because we're going to talk about the review of it. Yeah. All right. This feedback is from Sam Dawson regarding the NetJets crash prelim report. He says, APG crew, a head scratcher. The NTSB prelim sheds light on why the right engine failed. Okay, what? We're talking about this incident involving a Cessna 680A Citation Latitude, November 523, Quebec Sierra, that happened on the 16th of June of this year in, what was it? It was in Texas, southern Texas. Let's see, where is it exactly? Laredo, maybe, I think. Yeah. Pretty sure that's where it was. Anyway, the prelim was released, and Sam says, the NTSB prelim sheds light on why the right engine failed, but why the left engine? Did the crew at some point crossfeed from the left engine, thinking it was just a fuel imbalance? If so, did something prevent going out of crossfeed, such as losing electrical power to that valve? I'm sure the NTSB is asking those questions now. We will need to wait. NetJets and their crews have a great reputation, and it appears this crew proved why. Yeah. I think only one fatality, right, on this? Yeah, one fatality. There were six occupants. So almost everybody survived this. Yeah, so basically it lost power and they had to land on a interstate highway, raised portion of an interstate highway near Laredo. And
2: is this the one where there was no fire after it, so they were thinking there was fuel starvation or whatever?
4: But in the wreckage and impact information section, it says aircraft fire, both in flight and on ground.
0: Okay, well then...
2: Oh.
0: I guess it just wasn't
4: there
0: a
4: wasn't
0: big
4: any fire.
0: Roaring
4: yeah.
0: fire.
2: With
0: there was
2: conflagration.
0: Yeah. Okay. What do you guys think? Any thoughts regarding this?
4: It's another
3: well,
4: one of those.
3: No, not really. There isn't
4: wait and
3: much
4: see.
3: To go on, quite
2: no,
3: honestly.
2: No, not yet.
4: And the pictures point out a couple things, like those pictures you were showing. There's the P clamps are broken. The next one, Liz. That one. So if you look at those clamps,
0: on the fuel
4: they're,
0: tubes?
4: They're yeah. There's that clamp is supposed to be completely around the tube, like the top one, and then that next picture with the red circles is a couple of screws missing from the starter generator. Don't know how important those screws were, or if that has anything to do with this or not. So it's just things they noted.
0: Yeah.
3: I see them as anomalies, but I don't see an actual cause there.
4: That's right. That's what I'm saying. Is they got yeah. they got evidence, but evidence of what? So
0: yeah. yeah. True.
2: Well, we'll get a final sometime.
0: Yeah, we're gonna hopefully find out eventually what the cause was. But good point that Sam makes is that yes, NetJets does have a great reputation for. You know their crews and their training and their
3: yeah,
0: operational.
3: Yeah, except for one of them. I know one of their pilots a bit.
0: Oh, oh. Well, there was always an exception.
3: Yeah,
4: you have to have an exception to prove the rule, right?
2: Shall not be named.
0: Well, I'm specifically referring to the NetJets US. Now, maybe you're
3: oh,
0: thinking
3: okay,
0: about
3: yeah.
0: somebody in NetJets.
3: Yeah,
0: Europe.
3: more European. Yeah.
4: Oh, they're terrible. yeah.
2: That flight in Florida where the flight attendant got everybody out that little back door that was kind of
0: was that NetJets
4: was that
0: crash in Naples?
4: I didn't remember that being NetJets.
3: I thought it was a. Just happened to be a private aircraft, but
0: okay. Yeah, I'm not sure that was NetJets.
3: NetJets.
2: Okay.
0: Yeah.
2: I'm trying to give them credit for it.
0: Yeah.
3: Yeah.
0: All right.
3: Well, yeah. He did a good job though, getting them out of his back passage.
2: Yeah.
0: Yep.
2: This next one is right up your alley here.
0: Yep. All right. Let's see. This is from Adrian in Toronto. Yankee oh. Zulu, episode 717 feedback. Is the title of his feedback. So let's see. Hey, APG crew,